0: birthday. Jalen Brunson lit up the Garden in the fourth quarter to lead the Knicks to a huge win in Game 1. I'll tell you if you'll be able to do it again. 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
2: 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Tomorrow you shine. I'm Buster Olney. Kenny Ligon is filling in for Taylor Schwenk again today. And on the show today, we'll be talking with Chris Getz, head of baseball operations for the Chicago White Sox, about his team's remarkable start, Munetaka Murakami, and about the Pope. That's Sarah Langs' notes. But first, let's talk to Jorge Castillo of ESPN.com. Jorge Castillo covers baseball for ESPN, and he's part of the New York chapter of baseball writers. Jorge, how you doing?
3: I'm doing well, Buster. How are you?
2: Good. So the reason why I mentioned that is that when we get to award season, what happens in every chapter, as you well know, is that two writers are picked from the group to cast ballots. Now, you are relatively new to the New York chapter, so I suspect that you don't have a vote in the National League Cy Young Award this year. Is that correct?
3: I haven't been told anything, so I doubt it, yeah.
2: Okay. I think that what you need to do is light a candle every night and ask to be not get that vote. Does that one, Jorge, is going to be a tough one? With what we're seeing out of Paul Skeens, Shohei Ohtani, Jacob Mizorowski, wow. I'm just watching these guys pitch in the last week. You wonder by the time we get to the end of the year what these numbers are going to look like. What are you seeing in this trio?
3: It's the best trio in baseball. I mean, I was there on opening day at Citi Field when Paul Skeens didn't survive the first inning. Was charged with 5 runs in that first inning because O'Neill Cruz misplayed 2 balls in center field. Since then, a 1.09 ERA in 8 starts. He's flirted with a no-hitter in the last 2 outings. Hasn't walked a batter going back to April 13th.
2: And Buster, a month without walking a hitter. I just want to reiterate that. Go ahead.
3: Yeah, and I just took a lot of courage, Buster. Please hold your applause. But I picked Paul Skeens to be my NL Cy Young Award winner.
2: And you were out on a limb. Way to go.
3: Yeah, the courage that took. And it's looking good. The problem is that Mizorowski's basically unhittable. I mean, he threw 49 pitches at least 100 miles an hour on Wednesday. The guy has thrown 233 100 mile an hour or better pitches this year. The rest of baseball starting pitchers, 144. He's dominant. I mean, the guy's throwing 103, 104 miles an hour. And then you got Shohei Ohtani, who when Shohei Ohtani wants to do something, he almost always does it. And this year, it's very obvious that he wants to win a Cy Young Award. 2 years ago, he wanted to go 50-50 because he wasn't pitching. He went 50-50. He's a .82 ERA. He's looked great. Now, it's a matter of, for me, when it comes to Cy Young, I'm really into, it's very important to me. How many innings are these guys going to throw? I thought Zach Wheeler should have won that Cy Young Award over Corbin Burns in 21 because he threw more and was super effective. Ohtani's at 44 innings so far. Skeens is at 50. Mizorowski at 51. And I just wonder with Ohtani's, his workload, we've seen that become a story here, him trying to do the two-way thing and struggling at the plate. I wonder how the Dodgers will, moving forward with Ohtani, how will they handle him as he tries to do something that we've never seen before, a two-way player winning the Cy Young Award.
2: Well, it's funny that you cast it that way. Like, you're like, how will the Dodgers handle him? I think you would agree with me. It's what Shohei Ohtani wants to do. If he says to the, and I'm just making this up, okay? There's no indication that he would do this. But if he went to them today and said, you know what? I'm just going to bag the DH thing for a while. I'm going to focus on pitching. Like, I want to go to every 5 days. The Dodgers would do it. If he said to them, I want to stay in the lineup most days, they would do that too. If he said to them, I don't want to pitch the day before I pitch, or I want to DH the day before I pitch, and then the day I pitch, then they would do that.

0: whatever Ohtani wants, he gets in his schedule. Yes?
1: That has been the case. I wonder if this year it could change a little bit. I wonder if the Dodgers, you know, on paper, this lineup is supposed to be unbelievable. They have stars, future Hall of Famers up and down this lineup. It has not, the offense has been struggling now for the better part of 2-3 weeks. And Ohtani's just not been Ohtani at the plate. And then on the starting rotation side, Glasnow just goes on the injured list. Blake Snell just comes off the injured list. That group hasn't necessarily been what we expected either. Yamamoto has not been quite himself. Ohtani's actually been needed in that rotation, but he's also needed right now, unbelievably to me, in that lineup. So I'll be interested in seeing if the Dodgers do put up some resistance and say, hey, actually, you know what, Shohei? We're going to do this. And we know you want to do both. And we know you had your ambition and your goals. But for the Dodgers to win the World Series this year, this is the best course. It's going to be fascinating. It's a fascinating storyline this year.
0: I should mention Mason Miller also in the Cy Young Award conversation. You know, he's having arguably the best season ever for reliever. He's the backbone of the Padres' success. So he'll be in there. But I think for the sake of this conversation, we'll focus on the three starting pitchers. And what Ohtani's doing this year, to me, is amazing. To see him maintain the feel for six pitches while he's generally serving as an everyday DH, that's incredible to me, okay? But I would say this. When somebody gets a hit off Ohtani, I'm not surprised. Like, it's not, doesn't seem like that unusual. Guys will get good swings against him. They might actually score some runs against him. I've got to the point with the other two guys where when someone gets a hit off Skeens, off Mizorowski, like, I'm surprised. Like, Skeens' dominance in his last two starts was staggering. I can't remember, you know, Pedro Martinez might be the closest thing that I'm seeing to what we're seeing in Skeens right now with how he's good. And you mentioned Mizorowski. I tweeted out today that he's going Mach 3, right? Well, 103, when no one else is doing that on a more consistent basis. I get the feeling because of volume issue that those two guys might have an advantage by the end of the year. But here's Ohtani's, I think, advantage in this race is that he's more popular. And I don't think it's a huge factor, but I think that when the narratives, writers, I think we tend to look for narratives. And I do think if Ohtani is within 20 innings, if he's within 30 innings, those other guys, and his numbers are right there, because he's the greatest player we've ever seen, that's a little tiebreaker that he has in his column. Are you buying? You think I'm full of crap?
1: No, that's fair. The other thing that I would tie to this, I know we're talking about Cy Young, but MVP. How good of a hitter does Ohtani need to be, or how bad can he be, frankly, to still win an MVP? And maybe voters say, hey, if he's going to win the MVP, then I'll give Skeens or Mizorowski the Cy Young Award, right? You know, I think that's all sort of in play. I'm fascinated also by that MVP race. And, you know, does Ohtani need an 850 OPS and hit 25 home runs or 800 OPS? Like, what's the line there, the threshold, if he's going to be an elite pitcher to also win the MVP?
0: So along those lines, I kind of wonder if Mason Miller might have a better chance for MVP than Cy Young Award. Because especially in this year when we're seeing bullpen meltdowns all over the place, the advantage that the Padres have in the ninth inning is so extraordinary. I wonder, and given the, you know, the number of games that Mason Miller impact, I wonder if it'd be more appropriate for him to be an MVP candidate. Are you buying that?
1: Sure. But Buster, you have more of the history sort of sense of like how unusual. I mean, that's for me, that'd be super unusual, right? A closer winning MVP, especially with Shohei Ohtani in that league. But the stuff that he's doing and the Padres, I know a lot of people have talked about this. I have no idea how they're this good. The numbers just don't add up. And like you said, they've Mason Miller and the fact that they're just winning these close games, that is a huge reason why they're this good. And Mason Miller is a huge reason why.
0: Yeah. And it's, you know, a comparable sort of in a parallel universe. When you talk to Atlanta Braves players from the 90s, they will tell you that they believe that if Mariano Rivera wore their uniform and not pinstripes, they would be the team that would have won the championships. Because he made that kind of difference over the course of a postseason, and maybe over the course of a regular season, Mason Miller will be that guy for the Padres. So anyway, I'm glad I don't have that vote. I would not want to be choosing between those two. Those guys would be hard.
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0: All right, let's dive in a little bit into the early trade conversations that, you know, are starting to percolate a little bit. And a couple of observations that I certainly picked up. One, I don't know how many good players are going to be available. At the trade deadline last year, I had a GM say to me, man, there's just not that many good guys out there. Well, with the American League being the land of opportunity and all these teams that are in the mix, who's actually going to be a seller? Do we think that if the Red Sox, given the expectations coming into the year within 5 games, that suddenly Craig Bressel is going to wave the white flag? I'm not buying it. We might have to look to the worst National League teams to be sellers. The Rockies, certainly that player thing. Mickey Moniak is a guy who's going to get some attention at the deadline. That'll be interesting. And the Mets, they do have marketable guys when you're talking about Freddy Peralta, Clay Holmes. What do you see there?
1: The standings are just... I'm looking at the Houston Astros, right? A team that's been completely ravaged by injuries. Team that we all expected to at least compete for a playoff spot. And it's been a disaster. They're 10 games under 500, and there's 4.5 games out of a wild card spot. And it's May 14th. So maybe over the course of the next 2 months, this is a team that somehow gets back into it. Because the one name that I am fascinated by, if they are out of this, is Yordan Alvarez. Now, I would not trade him. You know, he is one of the best hitters in baseball. Obviously, he's under contract through the 2028 season. And to me, could you get a Juan Soto-esque haul for Yordan Alvarez, the way the Nationals did a few years ago, you know, getting James Wood and CJ Abrams and Mackenzie Gore and a couple other prospects. I don't see that happening, but that's the name. If you said it, Buster, there might not be a ton of, you know, big names, you know, impact players available at the deadline. Alvarez would be the most impactful player since Soto at the deadline. I do think the Astros, you know, getting, you know, moving on from Paredes or Christian Walker is a possibility.
0: Yeah.
1: You mentioned the Mets. Dave, I mean, I was at the game Wednesday night last night. Juan Soto fouls a pitch off his foot, and I was like, okay, another bad break for the Mets. Hours after they placed Francisco Alvarez on the injured list with a torn meniscus. They, like you said, Freddie Peralta is an interesting piece. Clay Holmes, under the radar, he has been one of the best starting pitchers in baseball this year. That experiment has gone well up in the Mets, converting him from reliever. The Mets, the second most expensive roster in baseball, one of the most expensive rosters of all time. I asked David Stearns on Monday, I believe it was, or Tuesday, at what point do you have to pivot to the future? And he said, we are not close to that point yet. So they're going to ride this out. They're going to give this a go because they have World Series expectations. And, you know, Francisco Lindor is out, Jorge Polanco's out, Luis Robert is out. So they just need to tread water for now. And the Red Sox, I don't see the Red Sox competing for a World Series for, you know, the American League pennant this year. That division is loaded. And they're six games under. Maybe they sneak into a wild card spot, but I don't know. Maybe they move on for a couple of pieces, but I don't see that happening either. I think it's a tough spot for the Red Sox.
0: So some observations about some things you're talking about. One, so much of these decisions come down to not what the GM wants. It's what the owner wants to do. Scout the owners for a moment. Steve Cohen has demonstrated he's not the crazy Artie Moreno owner where it's Dan the Torpedo's full speed ahead. In 2023, Buck Showalter's last year, he waved the white flag in midseason, said, look, we're not good enough. The numbers are ugly. So that would seem to be in play. Jim Crane, the owner of the Houston Astros, has very strong feelings about how long, you know, long-term contracts. He does not give contracts out more than 6 years. Yordan Alvarez is going to get a contract of more than 6 years, becomes a free agent. Jim traded Kyle Tucker, right? He traded Kyle Tucker a year before he became a free agent because he didn't want to pay him. So I wouldn't completely rule that out. I'm right there with you. And the Red Sox, the interesting thing about this team to me is, it's a hard roster to turn over. When you really dig into it and you're thinking about what they need, offense, what do you do? Well, Wilson Contreras has 2 years left. Trevor Story, the shortstop, has 2 years left. Where else are you making changes other than maybe third base? Taylor Durbin was Craig Breslow's big acquisition in the offseason. It'd be really hard for him to blow that up. And where are you going to get offensive help if you want to do something? So there, quick, before you go, we got a couple minutes left. I want to talk to you about the Yankee situation. Anthony Volpe comes back. He's playing shortstop. Wasn't wild about his quote, I must say, when he was saying, you know, I've learned that things are out of my control and don't worry about it, which seems to infer that, you know, he didn't necessarily agree with the decision of leaving the minor leagues. And my response to Volpe, you know, would be like, dude, you can control this. Go play well. Go. You've had a get out of jail free card for 3 years. And right now, if I were representing Volpe, I'd say go play other positions. Go play second base. Go play the outfield a little bit. Go down the minor. Ask the Yankees if you can do that, because that's what Caballero's done. And Caballero's put himself in this great position. Compete for that spot. And the other thought about the Yankees pre-trade deadline, I think the next 40 games are going to be really important for Jazz Chisholm. Because he's an impending free agent, if he doesn't start playing better, you know what? Maybe they flip him at the deadline and get somebody else to come in there and play second base. Give me your thoughts on those.
1: The one thing that really stood out to me was when the Yankees placed Jose Caballero on the injured list. Jose Caballero played so well that the Yankees finally moved off the idea of having Volpe be their starting shortstop after 3 years. You know, Volpe, you know, here in New York, the Yankees were hearing it from everywhere that Volpe, you know, hasn't been good enough. He regressed last year offensively and defensively playing through that shoulder injury, even though he said that that didn't really impact him. You know, going into this year, mid-April, Brian Cashman on the record told reporters in Tampa that Volpe was going to be the starting shortstop when he returned. And then Caballero, that series took off. And the one thing that stood out to me when the Yankees placed Caballero on the injured list with that broken finger and activated Anthony Volpe in Baltimore was Aaron Boone said, oh, no, this is Jose Caballero's job when he comes back. And that stood out to me. You know, he could have just said, hey, we'll see how this goes, you know, over the next, you know, 10, 14 days and we'll reevaluate. You know, it's within his prerogative to do that. He did not do that. And I do think it's interesting that Volpe just doesn't, has, at least has not shown yet that he's willing to play at the other positions.
0: Do players it. Across, can only make it better.
1: Over the last decade, players for years across baseball have made a career out of just being able to play different positions. Chris Taylor, Kike Hernandez, Ben Zobrist.
0: Brendan Donovan.
1: Guys have made money. They've made careers by just saying, hey, I'll be a utility player. It takes some, you know, you got to swallow your pride a bit. But why not? The Yankees could use, maybe if Anthony Volpe says, hey, I'll play second base, maybe he's the solution at second base. You know, with Jazz Chisholm about to be a free agent. And the fact of the matter is George Lombard is coming. And George Lombard is going to be the starting shortstop for this team eventually, in my opinion, unless something happens here. He's a great defender from all accounts. He's hitting the ball in the minors. He's going to be the starting shortstop of the future. It doesn't seem like Anthony Volpe is going to be that guy moving forward. So this is a super fascinating, like all of this, you know, Jazz Chisholm's struggling. He's, you know, he came in here with a goal of into the season saying his goal was 50-50. And he's been one of the worst hitters in baseball so far this year. And yeah, it's an interesting dynamic for a team that is 10 games over 500, best starting rotation in baseball, even though Max Fried left the game the other day with an elbow injury. He said it's not too serious. Aaron Judge, Ben Rice. I think this is a class of the American League.
0: All right. Jorge, thanks for doing this.
1: Thank you, Buster.
0: Chris Getz is the vice president and general manager of the Chicago White Sox, and he joins us now. Chris, how you doing?
7: I'm doing great, Buster. How are you?
0: Yeah, you're doing great. You're at 500. You come back. We're all talking about whether or not the, you know, when the season ends, the White Sox are going to be in the 16th playoff field. You are as of today, so off to a good start. What's this experience like so far?
7: Well, honestly, just not really used to it. It's been a while since I've had this feeling, this level of consistency. And so it does feel good. And you know what? Like you think about the fans, right? And we felt it a little bit last year in the second half. And I mean, I'm not surprised because, you know, whether I played here in the office here, an opponent, I just knew this fan base. Once they can grab a hold of something that they feel like can be believed in, they'll be there. And they've shown up. They have. And so I feel good about certainly that. And then, you know, you look at Will and the consistency that he's brought to the table since we hired him, continue to add staff, support staff. And then, of course, the players, they're feeding off of each other. You know, they're playing well. I think, you know, for any young player that comes up to the big leagues, it's one of those, I think I can play here, and that eventually when they perform, they know that they can play here. And it's same thing. I think we can win. Now it's, I know we can win. And that competitiveness and that confidence showing up on a daily basis has happened more than it has in the past. We don't take anything for granted. We know that, you know, there's an ebb and flow to every season, but we feel like we're, you know, we go into every series with a chance to win that series. And that's really the mindset right now.
0: So one of the things that's pretty clear when you watch your guys play, kind of like with the Blue Jays during last October, is first off, super fun team to watch. And the players really enjoy each other. And I can't remember which player it was, but he talked about how there's that feeling in the group that everyone's playing for each other. Tell me where you think that culture comes from, knowing the guys in your clubhouse.
7: Well, it's something that I think any general manager or anyone in baseball, you want to cultivate that. You want that. We know that that's important. You know, I can't say that, you know, there's one tangible thing that you point to. You know, there is this, you know, selfless leadership in a clubhouse starts with Will. You know, and also like myself, I think that, you know, how I carry myself, the support that I need to provide the staff and the players. And I think that begins to kind of bleed throughout the organization in a positive way.
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10: I'm Christine Lisi. We are just a couple of minutes away from tip-off for Game 2 of the NBA's Western Conference Finals from Oklahoma City for the Spurs and Thunder. San Antonio 5-1 versus OKC this season, including that double overtime win in Game 1 of the Conference Finals when Victor Wembanyama had 41 points, 24 rebounds. When it comes to Wemby, Thunder center Chet Holmgren needs this mindset, advises ESPN's Kendrick Perkins.
11: This is not about anything else. This is not about trying to have this big game plan. No. It's about mano y mano. You're in my home. You're in my crib. I'm the NBA champion. You're trying to take what's mine. I'm 7-1. I need you to go out there and handle your business, and that's what I need Chet to do.
10: New Mavericks president Masai Ujiri called the decision to remove coach Jason Kidd a difficult one, and that one that was his alone. On ESPN, it's Game 1 of the NHL's West Final. Golden Knights and Avalanche scoreless in the first period, each team with four shots on goal so far. Steelers quarterback quarterback. Aaron Rodgers told reporters he'll retire after the 2026 NFL season, which will be his 22nd in the league. In his first news conference since the end of last season, Bengals quarterback Joe Burrow called the team's roster the most talented one they've had since he arrived in Cincinnati. Baseball, the Rays, the team with the best record in the American League, defeated the Orioles 5-3. They're 15-4 their last 19 games. Twins 4, Astros 1, Joe Ryan in 7 innings with 12 strikeouts. Sal Stewart 4-for-5 with 3 runs scored. Reds stopped the Phillies 9-4. Mariners got 3 RBI, 2 runs scored from Randy Arozarena in a 5-4 victory over the White Sox.
12: Hey, it's Evan Cohen. Coming up Thursday, we'll react to Game 2 of the Western Conference Finals. Plus, after an epic collapse, will the Cavs have enough to rebound in Game 2? It's on Sportsmanlike, 6 a.m. Eastern, right here on ESPN Radio, ESPN2, and ESPNU.

0: I have a question about the number one pick overall in the draft coming up. But first, you and I talked early in the season about Murakami. I mean, you know his backstory. There was a lot of concern in the industry if he would hit velocity, if he would hit, because he had a lot of strikeouts. And the numbers that he hit, fastballs over 95 miles per hour, chased off a lot, scared away a lot of teams. And you mentioned to me, and you guys wind up signing him to a 2-year contract. It looks like, you know, could be the best signing of the winter. You mentioned to me that there was that sense that that he was trying to prove something to somebody, right, when he joined you guys because of the work ethic. And I wanted to hear from you specific examples of him in the clubhouse, because there have been times where players have come from Japan because of the language barrier. And sometimes you feel like the player's isolated. Everything I'm reading about Murakami is that both ways, there seems to be a great effort to, you know, to all be together.
1: Yeah, well, you know, it starts with him, you know, not only the work ethic and all of that. I mean, he's really comfortable in his own skin. And, you know, he's got this confidence that you know, has been developed through what he's accomplished. And, you know, you put on top of he's still hungry. He's not satisfied with that work ethic. And, you know, everyone kind of recognizes that. But, you know, we kind of have... You know, every time we win, we do a player of the game, and not that that's unique to other clubs. But you know, oftentimes he is one player of the game for us, and he's on the mic, and you know, it's always deflecting credit. And but man, it is also hilarious. He's got a great.
0: And you've been in there. You've been in the room.
1: I have.
0: For
1: it's like I it's unavoidable. It's like you know you know, when the guys are. You know, celebrating a win or celebrating someone that has done something well. Yeah, I mean, I love it, right? I mean, I remember that as a player, and now in this position, when you get a chance to put together a team, you know, and you see a team coming together. I mean, it's almost impossible to avoid when you can really sense that there's something special in a room, and I sense that developing. But you know, it goes back to Mune. He's fun loving guy, and great sense of humor, confident in himself, and he thinks about the team. He's talking about the team all the time. So and I think he genuinely you know feels that way and wants to give off that impression. So we've tried to support him. You know, it's bringing in someone from Japan. It's not something that, you know, I've done personally or the organization has done in a while. So, you know, we were very upfront, you know, with him and his group that, you know, this isn't going to be perfect, but we want to make this as seamless as possible. And we'll just continue to have dialogue. If we can help here, help there, you know, off the field, you know, food wise, language wise, you know, so he can just go out there and be himself and play baseball. And I think we've done a decent job at that.
0: What can you tell us about Colson Montgomery in terms of what he does and what he brings to the table on a daily basis?
1: You know, one thing that I think is, you know, I know when he was in the minor leagues and certainly got a lot of attention as a top prospect, where is he going to play? Where is he going to play? You know, can he play shortstop? You know, he's 6'4" and, you know, you rarely see players that of that size at that position. He's played really well on the defensive side. He continues to get better. He's gotten better at the major leagues, you know, and what he brings to the table on a daily basis, you know, it's this calmness. And if you watch his throws to first base, it's always on target. And, you know, are there guys out there across the league that we've had before that, you know, perhaps are, you know, you see more wild plays or, you know, the spinning and all these crazy, you know, athletic plays, sure. But the consistency of that position, that sure handedness that he provides, I think just brings overall calmness throughout the whole diamond and certainly the pitcher. So that's been something that's been greatly appreciated, you know, offensively. I know it's been, you know, talked about a lot his, you know, last season, starting in the minor leagues and getting off to a really rough start. And, you know, we took him out of the AAA kind of environment, went to Arizona, spent time with our head of hitting, Ryan Fuller, for 7 to 10 days, you know, physically getting some adjustments made, but also mentally just resetting and changing a mindset. He took it to we reinserted him to that AAA club. and found the right pocket to bring him up to the big leagues. And he did what he did for 2.5 months. That was really impressive, especially if you look at it, the entirety of the body of work last year. And, you know, in the beginning of the year, I mean, he was a little inconsistent, still kind of searching for the, you know, his swing, his at bats. And then, you know, he just seemed to lock it in. I can't really pinpoint exactly what, you know, in terms of adjustments or anything like that, but he's had some big hits for us, some big home runs. And I think it's been helpful having a Murakami and a Vargas who's done this a little bit longer around him, where he can just get to work on a daily basis. And, you know, but to get that from a premium position, left-handed, you know, with power, it's really impacted our team in a positive way.
0: Tell me what, you know, because I certainly have heard stories of organizations through the years. You hear that they want to fix something in a prospect. He strikes out a lot. Tell me what's sort of the message you guys have had for him along those lines, or do you just ignore it?
1: Well, you know, you do need to look at, you know, just the entire package of the offensive ability. And, you know, I mean, we've got a handful of guys that do strike out. Now, if we're just going to attack the strikeout, you know, does that deter from some of the other skills
0: that he does
1: that
0: well?
1: That makes him good, right? So now, you know, he's still developing as a hitter, especially at the major league level. And, you know, we hope that the strikeouts, you know, we get less of them. Same with Murakami, but can't lose sight of the fact that, you know, he's hitting a lot. He's hitting for power. And, you know, he's, you know, come up with some big at bats for us. But, you know, when it comes to Colson and similar to Murakami, the engine is so strong. It's so powerful. And sometimes if it's not controlled, it can, you know, it's like a race car that all of a sudden it just, you know, when it's, you know, a little bit off, that all of a sudden it's probably, you know, looks a little uglier than perhaps someone that's just in cruise control at a lesser speed. So, you know, we're trying to weaponize the engine that they have and make them feel like, hey, if I can control this, I can do something perhaps that other players can't do. So it's kind of resetting the mind to think of that way versus, oh, here we go again. And now that, you know, gosh, that
0: can be negative.
1: Organization can be negative. And here, you know, and they're just snowballs. So, and so it's a matter of, you know, him having the right self-talk, and but also you know, giving the right cues from our hitting coaches or teammates or just the organization in general to keep him on track or keep others on track.
0: Yeah, there is always that fine line. I love what Craig Counsell did with the Cubs by Ballesteros. He's like, don't touch him. Leave him alone. Yeah. don't try to fix this. All right. You mentioned you have the first pick in the draft. Generally speaking, I mean, you're not going to tell me here in this forum who you're going to pick with the first pick. But generally speaking, do you lean toward the talent or maximizing the slot money that you guys have? Because that seems to be, you know, really a determining factor in a lot of these drafts these days.
1: Yeah, for us, you know, it's going to be the talent, the top talent, what we feel like the top talent is. And, you know, there's been drafts that we've had in the past, not necessarily applying to the first pick that, okay, we're going to try to maximize the pool here. And not that we won't try to do that. We still will. But we want to get the first pick right. I mean, it's a responsibility, obviously, to the organization and really baseball to identify someone that, you know, can handle being the number one pick, because that's associated to that player for the entirety of his career and his life. So, you know, it's a significant one. I know I don't want to put a burden on the guy because we want to have him go out there and play baseball, but we're going to identify and we're going to choose the player that we feel like is the most talented.
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0: that Pope is a White Sox fan. Tell me about when you first heard that and how much you guys have leaned into that, and whether or not, you know, the off chance that maybe there's been some contact with you and the Pope.
1: Yeah, when it first came out and he was, you know, Pope Leo was named the Pope, I didn't really believe it. You know, it was one of those, you know, he's a White Sox fan, because I don't know if you remember the first kind of message put out there that he was a Cubs fan. And I think there was like this assumption that he was a Cubs fan. And you know, his brother didn't take to that very well, and was very vocal about his White Sox fandom. And then, you know, come to find out, he attended, you know, some World Series games in 2005. And we've got video, we've got that photo. It's in our hallway. We had an event, you know, with the Archdiocese at the stadium last summer, which was, talk about a unique experience to attend to. And he was, you know, on the video board and offering a message to everyone in attendance. So, yeah, it I've also told people, you know, and I have not talked to him, I have not met him, but it's there's a non-zero chance that I'll be able to meet the Pope at some point in my life now because of the association, you know, with the White Sox. So that's a very cool thing to say. And you know, since that was announced, there's been a lot of positive things happening with the White Sox, and I hope that he's tracking it. And I think we've got some fan giveaways. We've probably already done it, and we'll continue to do that. So it's certainly been a welcomed addition.
0: Can you imagine if you guys make the World Series someday? I'm assuming that you'd be okay with him throwing out the first pitch.
1: I would be. Yeah, I would support that.
0: All right. You know, the journey of the White Sox is well known. 121 losses a couple of years ago, and then you're doing what you're doing this year in the playoff hunt. Give me a low moment that you've had and the coolest moment you've had during the course of this journey.
1: Gosh, yeah, I mean, it's tough to not say the low moment was breaking that record. I did, you know, when we were going through, you know, that very difficult 2024 season, and you know, it came to the point where it became, okay, we're probably going to break this record, where, okay, I've got to think into the future here, right? And gosh, what a story this will be. And, you know, then you almost embrace it. You have to embrace it. And listen, going into 2024, and that remains here, even in the 26th season, you know, we've committed to foundationally improving the Chicago White Sox organization. That applies to, you know, our amateur scouting process, our international process, the player development, research and development, the major league operation, everything that goes into it. Let's commit to that, because we know that good things will come from that. And do we know, you know, specifically or precisely what that's going to bring to the table? It's never been about, you know, we're talking about championships and a World Series. It's about, you know, going about it the right way and committing to being the best that we can in all of those areas, knowing that good things will come. And, you know, I've had conversations with people when you're going through these struggles, and we've gone through struggles this year and we'll go through more struggles. But early in the season, when, you know, we played the Brewers and we get swept, and then, you know, we had a tough series in Miami. And I recall talking to, you know, one of the members of our front office. It's like, man, you know, I really feel like we've gone about this the right way, whether it be our hiring process, what we've, you know, the resources that we put into this organization from a foundation standpoint. It's got to turn at some point. You know, we've got to be going through, we've got to start feeling this at the major league level. And thankfully, we've had some good runs here, and, you know, gotten that, you know, level of gratification. But yeah, that 2024 season was difficult. It was. I don't want to, you know, it's not, you'd never say that just had to happen for us to have future success, because, you know, we're associated to it with that. But, you know, what a story it can be, you know, if we go out there and we accomplish something special, and we point back to, you know, this group, this team, you know, what we went through 2024 to look where we are now. It's just a great story for sports. You know, I grew up in Detroit, and, you know, I'm a Lions fan. I was a Lions fan, and you know, to see, you know, they you know, they won a season without winning a game, and you know, and the success that they're now having, you know, at at the top there. I mean, it's that's significant. I know what it does for a city, that story. And, you know, we have that opportunity here with the White Sox. And, you know, the fan base, it's alive. They're feeling this. So to be able to continue to bring some positives throughout this year and in the coming years, I think, you know, what an opportunity, and it could be really special. So I can't say that there's one moment that I would say just feels really good. Because, you know, Will and I talk all the time. It's not about, you know, we don't talk about our win-loss record. We don't. We talk about, you know, solving for that day. And, you know, with that mindset, we know good things are going to come along with just us being committed to this foundation. So, you know, it's, you know, you just got to fall in love with the process. And I don't think you actually truly appreciate the process when it's all, you know, probably when it's all finished, when we're all done here. Then you look, point back, you're like, man, that was a lot of fun. But when you're in it, you know, it's solving for the day.
0: So I'm going to ignore the Lions part of it because I'm a huge Vikings fan. So I'm going to set that aside. Okay. But I bet you the high point will be, if you know, you guys have a big moment in September, whatever that is Murakami at the microphone after the game, that might be a high moment for you.
1: That would, I would agree with that.
0: All right, Chris. Well, thanks for doing this. I really appreciate your time.
1: Yeah. Thanks, Buster. Appreciate it.
0: Sarah Langs is a reporter and producer for MLB.com, and every week we play the numbers games with her. Let's go through her numbers for today. Number one, Shohei Ohtani has a 0.82 ERA. That's the second lowest by a Dodgers pitcher in his first seven starts of a season since ERA became official in the National League in 1912, behind only Fernando Valenzuela, 0.29 ERA in 1981, in a time known as Fernando Mania. Number two, Josh Bell had his first stolen base on Wednesday since September 27th, 2018. He went 978 games in between stolen bases, the longest streak by a batter in between two stolen bases since at least 1900. And I can tell you this, you know, in the last couple of years, we've had players read some of Sarah's notes. Josh Bell has been all in on this. So it's cool to see a note about him among Sarah's numbers today. And number three, the shutout by the Orioles against the Yankees on Wednesday was the first that they've been involved in this season. It was their 44th game. The last Major League Baseball team to go this long without being part of a shutout on either side, the 2017 Washington Nationals, who pitched a shutout in game 48 that season. The only other time the O's and Browns went this long into a season without being involved in a shutout, 1996. They got shut out in game 67. I was covering the Orioles that year.
2: All right, Bleacher Tweets here to end the week on a Friday. First one coming from Dan from Bangkok. He says, hey guys, the Brewers have just started a stretch of the toughest schedule imaginable. 20 straight games versus first and second place teams. Yes, even the Twins are in second place. No one is more than three games out of first, and this includes 12 games versus teams that are in first or just out of first. How are they doing so far? Well, they're 5-1 as of Thursday. What say you about the Brewers, Buster?
0: It's just classic of Pat Murphy's teams where they don't seem daunted by anybody. Like they just seem like they can handle whatever's thrown at them. It's very matter of fact. And certainly their athleticism really seems to unnerve other teams. And so, you know, they do well, I think, against good teams because of that, because they just seem to throw people off. It's a little bit like the Rays. We've been talking about their offense being chaos. And it's interesting because the Brewers on one end of the spectrum and the Yankees so far have been at the other. The Yankees have struggled against teams with good record. And I was not aware that they had that kind of an extended stretch against good teams. So that'll be interesting to watch. And by the way, we're hoping that we're going to get Jacob Mizorowski on the podcast sometime here soon.
2: Our next one comes from Charlie from Los Angeles. Kind of an interesting one here. He says, I saw Caleb Durbin hit a home run off a position player against the Orioles. And given the Red Sox offensive struggles so far, it felt like a dubious honor. I'm a huge Red Sox fan, too. With that, it occurred to me that a homer off a position player could be considered defensive indifference. Why? If you're not giving runners steals because the defensive team doesn't try to get them out, then why are you giving them home runs? thought it was just a fun topic to explore given baseball occasionally stingy approach to stats.
0: Yeah, that's an interesting, it's an interesting question. And it was funny, just coincidentally last week, you know, we had David Ross on our game broadcast, and Rossi's first major league home run, he was playing with the Dodgers, came against the Arizona Diamondbacks, and it was first baseman Mark Grace pitching for the Diamondbacks, you know, veteran player brought in to save an inning, and Rossi went deep, and Mark Grace cussed him all the way around the bases as he was circling, because he's like, really, dude? You come up and you take that kind of swing against me in these situations. I agree with your overall point, but here's the difficulty of that. And someone who did a bunch of official scoring when I was covering the minor leagues, how do you score it? Like, it's easy to do the stolen base, indifference thing, because you just don't give credit to the hitter for that. But, you know, guy hits a home run off a position player, what do you do?
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9: Hey, it's Evan Cohen. Coming up Thursday, we'll react to Game 2 of the Western Conference Finals. Plus, after an epic collapse, will the Cavs have enough to rebound in Game 2? It's on Sportsmanlike, 6 a.m. Eastern, right here on ESPN Radio, ESPN2, and ESPNU.

0: I'm Christine Lisi. From Oklahoma City, it's game two of the NBA's Western Conference Finals. Spurs leading the Thunder 23-20 in the first quarter. Savan Castle with 8 points for San Antonio. New Mavericks president Masai Ujiri said removing coach Jason Kidd was a difficult decision and was his alone. Ujiri's already touted building around rookie Cooper Flagg. There will be plenty of interest in the Dallas job, mainly because of the 19-year-old, explains ESPN NBA insider Brian Windhorst.
1: I am as high on Cooper Flagg as any prospect, basically, other than Victor in the last 20 years. I loved the way this kid played. I'm not going to say a kid. He's not a kid. He's a young man. I love the way he played. I love the way he competed at both ends. I think he is set up to be a transformational player there. So who gets this job going into his second year? Very sought after, very important hire. Masai Ujiri's got to get it right.
0: Brian Windhorst on First Take. On ESPN, game one of the NHL's Western Conference Final, Golden Knights Avalanche scoreless after one. Both goalies Carter Hart, Scott Wedgwood have 10 saves apiece. Steelers quarterback Aaron Rodgers told reporters he will retire after the 2026 NFL.

0: Everyone, welcome in. It's Always College Football. I'm your host, Greg McElroy. Glad to have you here with us today. Two things happened this week in college football, and they deserve your full attention. They do. The first, the Presidential College Sports Reform Committee, they dropped their draft, a three-phase overhaul of every structural problem this sport has been dealing with for the last few years. They're introducing coaching salary caps. They're doing a group of six playoff. They're talking about pooling media rights. They're talking about the Bird Rule for the transfer portal. It's either the most ambitious intervention we've seen in the history of college sports, or it's just a whiteboard exercise that gets blocked immediately and forgotten by Labor Day. But we will go through every single idea. I'm going to tell y'all exactly what I think. But first, we're going to sit down with the head coach of the Alabama Crimson Tide. Kalen DeBoer is in year number three in trying to rebuild one of the most scrutinized programs in the entire country. He's coming off an 11-4 season that ended in a blowout loss in the Rose Bowl. He's staring at a quarterback competition that is a competition in every sense of the word and an October schedule that's going to be really challenging. So we got a lot of ground to cover. And we always encourage you, if you're new to the show or if you have not been around it, go and download the podcast wherever you get the podcast. Doesn't matter what platform you're on or what platform you prefer. We're there for you. You can also check us out on the ESPN College Football YouTube page. So let's kick things off with the head coach of the Alabama Crimson Tide, Kalen DeBoer. Coach, we always appreciate you making the time. It's year three at Alabama, 9-4 year one, 11-4 year two. Get to the college football playoff quarterfinal. From the outside, the trajectory looks right. But from the inside, where do you feel like this program is headed here in 26?
1: Yeah, you're just trying to build on the things that have gone really well, the things that you feel culturally are in the right spot, schematically, you know, our schemes and things that fit our personnel and evolving those with continuity of coaches, I think, which is really important. You see that specifically on the defensive side. Offensively, you know, some guys had great opportunities. And so a few new faces there, but you build on the things that are going really well. And then you continue to learn from, you know, the things where you've fallen short. And that's the way it would be, whether you were national champions or, you know, over, you know, that's just what I think the great coaches do and staffs and our team wants that. Our team wants to have real feedback. That's our job as coaches. They want to know really the areas we need to improve. They all want to be their best and that's individually and collectively.
0: Well, one position we're all very, very focused on is the quarterback spot. And I mean, Keelan Russell, everybody buzzing about him after the A-Day performance. And we know Austin, he was a little limited, so it wasn't really an apples-to-apples comparison. But what did this spring kind of tell you about where each of those two guys is in their development?
1: Yeah, no, it was awesome for Keelan to have, you know, some success there like he did, making the plays he made in the 8-8 game there. And, you know, he just took advantage of opportunities and the spring went on, kept growing. That's what we expected from him, you know, just this growth and expect that from Austin too, because, you know, guys who haven't taken all these snaps in games, their exposure to opportunities and taking advantage of it, that's what you'd expect. And, you know, Keelan has a high ceiling. Austin has a high ceiling. They both, compete. They do it the right way. I love how they do it within the framework of our team and what we're trying to build. They got a great relationship themselves. And so them together makes us stronger as opposed to what you maybe see in some situations where that competitiveness could be divisive. And it's definitely not that for our football team. So it's just a salute to those guys, a salute to, you know, Coach Grubb. And, you know, it even goes back to not just Coach Ellis, but I think Coach Sheridan in his time here, I'll give, you know, some props to him on building that room. And then Coach Grubb doing a great job of continuing to take this spring along with Coach Ellis, keep building.
0: You know, it's funny. It's like so many people ask me all the time, like, hey, what do you think about the quarterback situation? I'm like, honestly, I think quarterbacks will be fine. Like, regardless of which direction it goes, like, it's not a position that's keeping me up at night because I know you can't play quarterback by yourself. So, you know, I'm more a little bit what's going on around them. So let's start a wideout. It's going to be pretty young. You know, Germ's gone.

0: and Isaiah Horton's transferred out. Feels like Ryan Coleman-Williams being really kind of stepping into a new role, kind of tearing off the rearview mirror of what was an up and down second season. Looks like he's kind of getting back to form. So what do you think we're going to get from Ryan Coleman-Williams here in year number three?
1: Yeah, you know, and we have a lot of youth still, but our youth has played a lot of snaps in a lot of cases. And then there's even some players across the board, and I'll get back to your question, but that have played snaps at other places too. And so they are new to our program. But, you know, we have very few seniors. We have 9 seniors, 8 on defense, 1 on offense, and but we got a lot of juniors. I think we're at 19 juniors, guys. They're in their third year, and a number of them are in the third year in our program. And Ryan would be that. Just the experience and, you know, what he's done. He knows what it's supposed to look like, knows what it feels like. He's been there. And here's what I want to be careful of. He's worked extremely hard. People, I think, oh, it's a wake-up call to your football team or whatever it might be. Ryan's been Ryan. Ryan works, and you're never going to question the work ethic, the character, the personality. He's competitive as anyone you're going to find. And, you know, it shows. And our team just loves that about him. And then, you know, what he's done as a leader, being really the guy that's probably taken as many snaps as anyone on the offensive side in particular. He's in the weight room and he can lead the charge. He's here this whole month of May. He might have little things in the weekends and he goes and does, but he's here. You know, our guys are away from school for the most part. There's a couple weeks where they do get that one time a year to get away. Guess who's here? You know, and that's Ryan Coleman-Williams. And so I'm excited about what that future looks like. I just think if you just keep working, the good things come to you sooner or later. You want it sooner than later, but that's going to be the case, I think, for Ryan.
0: It certainly feels that way. And I mean, just even talking to him last year, like he had perspective the whole time. He knew it wasn't maybe playing at his best, but he never really lost that smile. You know, I think there's something to say about that, like despite some of the ups and downs and the inconsistencies, but I know it's in there. And I think we all as college football fans hope that it comes out this year. The offensive line rebuilt in some ways, right? Couple holdovers, a couple guys that you anticipated filling spots, but you kind of turn that room over a little bit and you have a lot of new faces that are competing for jobs. So how do you feel about where that group is coming out of spring?
1: I thought they made a lot of progress. And then we, again, new faces and some young faces. But, you know, Michael Carroll took a lot of snaps for us the last half of the year. And, you know, he wasn't going to jump in there as a true freshman the first game of the year. But you could see just what he's capable of, whether it was the spring, summer, fall camp. It just took a matter of time for him to get out there on the football field. You know, we saw what Jackson Lloyd could be as he continued to grow. And again, it wasn't perfect every day in practice, but he got his chance here this spring and he really took those valuable reps against our ones every single day. And, you know, his growth is just a lot like what we're talking about with Keelan. You know, his growth is just going to continue to be on that trajectory. And so other guys that have come into the program, you know, they've taken some snaps. A Javen James, you know, no one really knows who he is, but, you know, started a couple of seasons now, you know, and the last one in the SEC here. So, you know, just guys like that, a lot of snap counts under, you know, Rayson's, you know, he's logged a lot of snap counts as a center. And he came from Cal Poly, you know, and so again, different level of football. But when with him coming in here and doing what he does, you can see the intelligence factor. You can see him technically do a good job. There is a learning curve. Again, physicality, every single plays on another level. But he's adjusting well and, again, needs a great summer, needs a great fall camp. And, you know, but there's a lot of things that we feel really good about. Could go on and on with some other transfers that have come in. You know, we're excited about Will Sanders, who's, you know, homegrown here, you know, really expecting some things coming off of just some rehab and some injury stuff that he's had here this spring, being more of an interior guard spot. So, again, it's a work in progress. I think Coach Clem's done a great job of developing a mindset, you know, given the feedback. I think he's a great teacher and these guys recognize that. They take what he says and they apply it. They believe in it. And then again, collectively, they can see each other working extremely hard, making some sacrifices. There's some guys that are back, you know, 3 weeks early, you know, took 1 week kind of at the end of finals through the weekend. And they're back rolling here in the weight room, working together, especially that group. And that was intentionally, you know, the case for them, our coaching staff encouraging that. And those guys are here putting in that time before the team comes back around Memorial Day.
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0: You know, it's funny because the one word I heard in that entire great answer about where the O-line is at and where the competition is at and the accountability and culture that's being created, I heard mindset. And to me, with the offensive line play, a lot of it, like, you don't have to be the most talented guy, but if you're a grinder, like, you can move people, you know? So how much of getting improvement from that position group is kind of a shift in mindset and really focusing maybe less on skill and more on attitude and effort?
1: Yeah, that, and then trust and belief in yourself and your group together. Because, you know, if there's a position group that's got to play together, it's offensive line. You know, one guy doing his own thing doesn't mean he's, you know, not physically up to the challenge or anything like that. It's just, the guy who doesn't take the proper footwork and allows that double team to you know, get that extra push then and be working together and come off at the right time to the second level. Those type of things are what we got to continue to have. And the mindset, the belief, you know, that, hey, you can do it. This is how it's got to be done. We got to be on the same page. Who's making the call? Okay, our center is. Racing, setting us in the right direction. You know, Strayhorn, Caden's done a nice job too, coming in, playing that position. And so trusting those guys, hey, if we're gonna be wrong, we're gonna be all wrong all together. And no one's doing their thing. And you know, that's real too. I mean, you know, that doesn't happen very often, but when you are, if everyone's on the same page, you know, there might be the backsides that's unblocked versus the front side or vice versa, you know, but that's what you want. You want a group that's so locked in step. We're doing this thing all together, you know, even if it's wrong once in a while and the center pointed the wrong direction or to the wrong guy, you know, because he was a little confused. That happens all the time in football. You know that.
0: Yeah. If you're wrong, don't let anyone be able to tell you that you're wrong, except your coach. That's it. We call games every week. I'm sure there's a million things we get wrong, but they got wrong together. So, team made a big investment along the defensive line via the portal. You got some new faces up there. One thing I learned, and just to watching the group last year, it felt like a lot of the times, I know Yanze Pierre, he really came on, did some really good things last year. But it felt like if you guys want to generate pressure, it was like, all right, we got to bring the house. You know what I mean? And I get the sense that the next phase of evolution for Kane Womack and his defense is to have some guys that can create their own shot you don't have to blitz to be able to bring pressure. So what did you see from some of the guys along the defensive front that makes you believe that, all right, we're making strides in that direction this year?
1: Yeah. And again, I don't want to take away, because I think our guys did last year a very good job. We got better, right? We got better from 2 years ago in 24 through 25. Some of it was just finishing plays. You know, some guys were close 2 years ago. We didn't get the quarterback on the ground. We gave him a lane to escape and scramble because we weren't quite all, you know, operating together. I think that there's different ways for a quarterback to either get sacked or even just feel the pressure. The pressure up the middle to me and guys that are coming right in your face, there's different layers to that. There's different levels to it because a guy, you know, pushing our offensive lineman or us pushing their offensive lineman backwards is one thing. It's another thing when those guys are 6'3", 6'4", and they got long arms and they're tipping balls and stuff like that. And so now the quarterback can't see, he trying to escape. And then that's, you know, there's different ways that those sacks happen. I think we did it very conventionally, you know, other than when we were blitzing and it was kind of guys, you know, winning their one-on-ones. Yanze is probably the guy that did it the most last year. But they all working together, I think, is where we took that next step. And we got to continue to do that. There are some new faces that got to be in sync. You know, Coach Roach doing a really good job working with Coach Womack to make sure we got the right guys in the right spot, the right guys in the right packages at the right time, and that they're running the techniques and you know, we're maximizing what they're capable of through great teaching.
0: Yeah. And another position group where a lot of people, I get questions all the time. Hey, Crowell. I mean, a name that keeps coming up. Everyone loves the new toy, right? I understand that for sure. And look, there's no denying his pedigree leading to this point as one of the top backs in high school football last year. I know he's a little banged up in the spring, but more holistically for you as a guy that's been around all levels of football for a very long time, how comfortable are you going with a true freshman at running back in particular? How much of a lion's share can they take realistically as a first year college player?
1: Well, I think just take EJ or take our situation out of it. I've had that happen. We've been very successful. I think our system allows that. It'd be easier if in our now back to our situation, EJ would have been practicing all spring long. There's just, it's knowing your job, and it's much like we talked about with offensive line. It's doing your job, but it's also doing it along with everyone else. Trusting the offensive line when there's a pressure is going to take this guy, and having those reps, banked reps, and done it so many times where it's just you can't do it wrong. You know, it's always going to be done right. And again, that a lot of times that's not just you doing your job and confident in yourself. It's you being confident in everyone else and having seen that take place where you're picking up a blitz over and over. I think the raw instincts of EJ, as you're kind of alluding to, from what we've seen, you know, whether it's high school film or just a few snaps he took at the beginning of spring ball, you know, there's a high ceiling for him. He can run well. You can see that, and you know, that comes out through the winter workouts. I think there's football instincts and things like that. But you know, that group, I'm proud of that group, the way that they help each other right now. I think I don't want to say that they got a chip on their shoulder, but I think they all know that they each can elevate their own game individually. And as a whole, you know, we want to get more out of their group and the run game, you know, all together. So, I had two freshmen at Fresno State that, you know, we'd go out there on the field against anyone, and we did there in 2017, you know, and they were good players. Both of them had one still playing Ronnie Rivers there with the Rams as of last year, you know, but it wasn't a size thing. It was just a matter of, you know, a guy who was technically sound, had the instincts, was disciplined, you know, and I think a lot of those things do carry over with our young guys. We've added to the running back core that already exists.
0: You know, I think it's funny. So many people are really only familiar with your 10 years at both Washington and at Alabama. But I remember watching your Fresno teams, and those are some of the most hard-nosed, pound-the-football teams you'll see. I mean, like, to the point where the offensive line was just flat-out scary. So for those that maybe haven't seen what Kalen DeBoer's teams have looked like prior to Washington, I think you are, and Coach, just knowing you, I get the sense that you kind of play the hits. Like, all right, last year, the best thing about Alabama was the quarterback and wide receiver, so let's throw it around the yard. The year before that, it was a mobile quarterback with a pretty good run game and a couple of really electric wide receivers. So, and it, we all know what you had at Washington with Penix and the cast of characters at wide receiver. I get the sense that you kind of adapt to your personnel. So what would you say to those that say, oh yeah, well, they're really more pass happy. They're not really a ground and pound outfit. Because to me, I don't get that sense at all. I think you kind of do what your team's capable of doing year to year.
1: Yeah. I mean, I can go back to 2000. This is a long time ago, but as a coordinator in 2002, we were maybe the top running back team in the country. Back at Sioux Falls, the very next year, we were probably the top passing team in the country. Different quarterback, different, lost our running back. We work around your personnel. I really do believe that you don't win championships without a physical nature to your program. And that happens through, you know, what you do in practice. That's what we want to become. I know what that looks like. We've done it in multiple places. I'm not going to take away from what we were at Washington and the ability to throw the ball, what we were last year, you know, with Ty, you know, slinging it around to a talented group of receivers. I mean, that's dynamic. You know, you want to be as dynamic as you possibly can be. But you do need to have a physical way about you. If you want to win the championships, there's going to be weather games. There's going to be something that just, you know, you got to finish out the game and it's close and you got to grind away, or you got to get that big stop on a third or fourth and one or on the goal line. It presents itself in different ways, offensively, defensively. You know, I can't wait to the point where we get back to, you know, that being what we truly are. And I know our guys are working extremely hard to make sure that any flaws that we've had or areas we've come short, and that's the staff and that's our players, that we are, you know, we are looking to become what we know we need to be and can be.
10: The traditions. The rivalries. Drama.
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22: You and I have never met, but I'm willing to bet that there is something you would like to do, but you feel like you can't, that it's too hard, that you don't deserve it. A colleague of mine recently told me about this new book called Brave Shift, 30 Mindset Changes to Transform Your Life. It's written by a woman named Michelle Carrer. Carrer says the one thing most people forget when they set a goal is to attach a reason to it. Having that reason is big, because when you don't want to do something that's necessary to reach your goal, you can go back to your reason to find the motivation you need. Try to frame your goal as something you want to achieve, as opposed to being a bad part of yourself that you want to change. That will make you more likely to succeed, as will asking for help. All of us need it, and it makes people feel good to help you achieve your goals. I'm Dr. Sanjay Gupta, helping you live a better life.
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25: Our scoreless in the second, the game on ESPN. 15 shots on goal for Vegas. Colorado's got 17. Steelers quarterback Aaron Rodgers told reporters he'll retire after the 2026 NFL season, which will be his 22nd in the league. Shohei Ohtani has not allowed a hit yet. He's got three strikeouts. He's also hit his eighth home run of the season. Dodgers leading at the Padres 2-0, bottom of the third inning. Brewers scored a couple of runs on a throwing error, one on a wild pitch. They're now at 5-0 on the Cubs, top of the seventh in a crucial NL Central showdown. Dom Smith, two hits, three RBI, two runs scored in the Braves' 9-1 rout of the Marlins.
2: It's Michelle's mom, and coming up Thursday, Jalen Brunson lit up the Garden in the fourth quarter to lead the Knicks to a huge win in Game 1. I'll tell you if you'll be able to do it again. It's Unsportsmanlike, 6 a.m. Eastern, right here on ESPN Radio, ESPN2, and ESPNU.

0: You know, it's funny though, because the recruiting process, there was so much turnover when you first got the job. It was just, you had to hold it together as best you could. But now you look at the roster, it's your guys that you recruited from day one. I mean, several of which, like you referenced, in year three in your program. So how much does that familiarity matter when it comes to creating the identity in the building?
1: I give a lot of credit to our guys that were here. I mean, Deontay Lawson, Tim Keenan's, and those guys, even the first year when I was here, Malachi Moore. I mean, you know, those guys, as hard as it was when change all of a sudden getting, you know, slapping them in the face. I mean, you know, with a new head coach, a different person than what they were recruited to. I can't thank them enough for how hard they tried to really adapt and help, whether it's schedules or, you know, just the systems. I mean, you're learning new verbiage, and those guys, I give them a lot of credit. But repetitions makes us better, and we have more reps at this thing, whether it's me here at Alabama, our coaching staff, these guys that have been in the program now going on 2 or 3 years, working together in this defensive system, in this offensive system. It continues to evolve and change as we adapt to our personnel, as we adapt to what even the teams that we're going to face in the league this year, who are different styles, especially when you look at their offense, the offenses we're going to see, there's six teams this year that are a little bit more of the same on our schedule than different, you know, and we are well aware of that. And so it constantly is a changing thing, but you know that you have guys in this program that has stuck it out, guys that are becoming very familiar with what the day-to-day looks like, the areas and the experiences we've had together where we've fallen short, but also the ones where we've come through and what it took to do that, whether it was end of half, end of game, short, you know, those short yardage, goal line situations. You know, we got some reps now together to learn from the good, and you learn from the bad.
0: You know, I think it's amazing because, I mean, you jumped in from the West Coast in some cases, from Dakota, of course, from Sioux Falls area. But you move south, and it's different geography, culture, fan base, intensity, SEC, what have you. You've now been at Alabama 3 years. I'm just curious, you know, because I'm from Texas. I went to Alabama. I didn't know anything about Alabama when I went, outside of they wore the same uniforms for the last 100 years. And I knew about Bear Bryant. That was about it. I learned, but it took me a little while. And after 3 years, I knew it like the back of my hand. So what would you say you've learned about yourself, the program, and just the experience of being the head coach at Alabama over the last 3 years?
1: Mm-hmm. It's been awesome. It verifies what I always felt. And it's better to be at a place that really cares and with people who really care and they're passionate, than to be at a place that doesn't care, or it's just, you know, it's just ho-hum. You know, I guess along with that comes, you know, a microscope, when comes things that we knew Alabama was going to have when my family moved here, when coaches were hired and came in, the players, we remind them all the time, this is what we signed up for, the high expectations, this is what we love, this is, you know, this is what our responsibility is, to continue to maintain, you know, a high level of, you know, work on and off the field, that standard that exists because of everyone who came here before us and how well they did it. And so I look forward to it. You know, it's been, you know, I think you learn the programs that you're going against. You become more comfortable with the stadiums you're in. I think there's pieces to that. I've been in some of them throughout the years, but not all of them. And so, you know, I think just the feel that you get that comes along, again, with more repetitions helps, as long as you take advantage of it and you're really paying attention. I think it only helps you. And I'm looking forward to, again, taking those next steps in the program year three.
0: You know, I think a lot's been made the last couple of weeks, and Kurt Cignetti, the national championship winning head coach, you know, he has said things over the last few weeks, and we all saw the last time your team took the field in the Rose Bowl last year. We know it didn't finish the way you guys intended it to finish. What does a game like that, what does that lead to for you, coach, from a reflection standpoint? What does that lead to you're making changes, adjusting who you are, what you do? So what does a game like the Rose Bowl kind of teach you about what the program needs to be in the future to avoid a result like we saw the last time out?
1: Well, I mean, I always going to first give hats off to the people that did it. And Coach Cignetti did an awesome job of building a team that was just well-rounded across the board and competitive, you know, great schematically, and, you know, had a mentality about them. And so, again, we saw that. It's not like we didn't know what it's supposed to look like. I know what it's supposed to look like. I know what it feels like. You know, but we also, you can see now, again, through those experiences, kind of almost what we were talking about, where we need to improve. And that's what we work daily to do, is continue to clean up those areas where we fall short. And, you know, to me, it's a lot of execution, especially when it comes to the run game or stopping the run. And so, you know, again, got to have personnel, got to be on the same page with what you're teaching. And we continue to work extremely hard to make all those areas come together. But again, you got to give a tip of the hat. I mean, because they didn't just do it to us. They did it to a lot of teams throughout the season and even into the playoffs, you know, with other teams as well. So we know we got a lot of work ahead of us, you know, but you know, I think that, again, got to tip the hat to Coach Cignetti and what that program did there, what they did.
0: No, they're a dang good football team, no doubt about it. We saw in the following week against Oregon, it was much of the same. They were a juggernaut for sure. Finally, Coach, we'll get you out of here with this. Look, I'm excited about seeing your team this year. It feels like there's a youthful energy. Feels like there's I think when you're young, you just have that glass half full demeanor about you for whatever reason. I think youth can sometimes help you in some ways. Like, you don't really know what you don't know, so you go out and just play free because you might have more chances. Whereas if you're a senior, you get tight because it's like, oh, it's my last chance. So what is it about having a young team, a lot of new faces, especially on offense, that kind of maybe leads to a little bit more energy from you as a coach or maybe from the program itself?
1: I think the new faces piece is one area that just jumps out at me. And the reason I say that is, you know, just think about any time, even you or just anyone, you go to a new place or, you know, it's something different, call it uncomfortable, call it whatever. It takes you out of your comfort zone, right? And you're really paying attention to everything. You're trying to grasp, and sometimes you're with a drink drinking through a fire hose, right? I mean, that gets used a lot. But I have a lot of appreciation for our new players who've come in, who really had an open mind, were excited and enthusiastic about this opportunity, have a high level of skill, but know they also have room to refine and get better. They took into the weight program, and I think, again, eyes wide open to what that looks like here at Alabama. That hit them in the face. But man, they just kept going. And the guys that were here, open arm accepting the guys that came in when they saw how hard they were going to work and be like, you know what, like, we can do this. And I think there's kind of just a silent kind of way we're methodically going about our work. You know, it is different probably than what I've expected and experienced most years. Most years, you know who most of the guys are all the way across the board that you can really expect to lead the charge. And that makes you feel good, makes you feel a little bit more comfortable. But I think our coaching staff's doing a really good job of pushing all these guys, giving them the feedback they need to hear, not just what, you know, they want to hear. And so it's been a good dynamic. That doesn't win you games. You got to win the games by doing things at a high level. And so, again, that's where a lot of the work that we have ahead of us this summer and this fall is going to be super important.
0: And, Coach, if you want to go ahead right now, you're more than welcome to. I'll give you the platform. If you'd like to announce the starting quarterback right now, we're more than willing to engage, answer any questions, ask you the questions. So if you want to, go ahead. I'll give you the freedom.
1: I appreciate that, Greg. I'm not ready.
0: Fair enough. We will be there.
1: I think you mentioned it. I think the thing to say is that we do have two guys that, you know, you always talk about the ceiling on for some of these guys, but also I think it's also what's the floor. I think knowing that, hey, at the very least we're at this point, like, it leaves a lot of optimism on what that room's going to be and what it's going to lead to as far as the production on the football field each and every Saturday.
0: I know we're all looking forward to seeing how that competition unfolds and how the team plays this year. We really appreciate the time, Coach. It feels like the program is trending in the right direction. I really believe that. It feels like a big year, big opportunity, and we look forward to watching you. Good luck this fall.
1: Thanks a lot, Greg. I appreciate you.
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0: All right, that was Kalen DeBoer. And here's the thing about Kalen DeBoer that I want y'all to kind of sit on for just a minute before we move on to the presidential committee. He's 3 years into the shop, and right now there's not a lot of certainty as to where the quarterback situation is going to go. A couple years ago is Jalen Milroe. Last year is Ty Simpson. Right now you got a two quarterback race between Keelan Russell and Austin Mack. And I understand, man, that competition is going to be significant. I get it. At some point, this competition can be over. And you want to make sure that whoever that guy is has all the experience that they can possibly get. I honestly think quarterback's going to be a pretty good spot for Alabama, regardless of which direction they go this year. I feel pretty good about that group. I do. Whether it's Mac or Russell, quarterback's going to be big because the SEC, they're going to need a lot in the SEC to navigate this gauntlet for sure. But quarterback is not a position I'm overwhelmingly concerned about. So we appreciate Kalen DeBoer for his time today. Let's dive into the committee proposals that have been kind of circulating the last few days. Now, on May 9th, the Presidential College Sports Reform Committee, they circulated a draft document that the Associated Press and Yahoo and all these groups obtained and reported simultaneously. Now, this is the committee that came out of the White House summit on college sports back in March. That was the one that Nick Saban was on. Several others were on as well. That one produced the executive order in early April that we spent a full episode breaking down. That executive order kind of told the NCAA to clean things up a little bit. Well, this document says what, quote, cleaning it up would actually look like. And it's a three-phase plan. Phase one is stabilization. Phase two is media rights. And phase three is permanent governance. Now, there are more than a dozen individual proposals inside of it, and we're going to go through kind of all the major ones. I'm going to tell you all whether I love it or I hate it. No hedging. On one hand, this makes sense. On the other hand, I'm going to say, yeah, I love this. Nope, hate this. Does that sound like a good plan? Cool. Let's start with the first proposal. A college sports reform task force operating inside the existing NCAA structure, armed with a limited antitrust exemption and the authority to override individual state laws. Verdict on this one, I love it. This is the whole game, right? This is the only thing on the entire document that actually solves the structural problem. And the reason why it solves it is because of those six words, right? The limited antitrust exemption. Right now, the NCAA makes the rules and states pass laws that contradict those rules. And the courts strike down those rules when litigation comes forth. And the result is a system where the NCAA has kind of all the liability of a governing body and none of the actual governing authority. The antitrust exemption fixes that. It gives kind of whoever that runs the task force the legal foundation to set compensation limits, transfer rules, eligibility standards without immediately losing in federal court. Now, there's a catch. The antitrust exemption goes back to the task force, not to the NCAA, which means it's also a quiet dismantling of the NCAA as the primary governance structure for college sports. Now, I'm not sure it's a bad thing. The NCAA spent 30 years losing court cases that told them the same thing over and over and over again. You cannot use amateurism as a legal defense for what is functionally more, you know, financially beneficial, right? So maybe a fresh structure with actual legal authority does better. So I love the concept. Now, the devil is in whether Congress can actually pass the legislation before the recess in August. And based on what happened to the SCORE Act, which was pulled from the House floor 2 hours before the vote because the votes weren't there, I'm not super optimistic that that will get done. Let's go to proposal number two, salary caps for coaches and athletic department administrators. On paper, I love it. It makes sense. But there's a bit of an asterisk here, by the way, because there's 13, at least 13 major college football coaches that are getting paid $10+ million next season. And that's not even utilizing some of the private schools. Like, there's probably more than that. And the revenue sharing model, which started last fall under the House settlement, has schools paying players of all sports up to $20.5 million per year. At the same time, those athletic departments are cutting some non-revenue sports because the numbers, they're just hard to justify right now. You've seen a lot of programs eliminate a bunch of sports. Programs across the country are making the same math calculation. You can pay the football and basketball players, or you can pay for a tennis program. And a coaching salary cap doesn't solve all of that, but does address the part of the expense ledger that is challenging. But we know that this is going to get fought. We know that the SEC and the Big Ten, they don't want to be constrained in their ability to hire elite coaches. And you know what? I completely understand that argument. But when you're asking Congress for a federal antitrust exemption, a massive government intervention on your behalf, the price of that intervention probably includes some limitation on how much you can pay the head coach of a publicly funded university. So it's a reasonable trade. I just don't think it's going to happen because this is free market and the best coaches are going to get the most money. And there's naturally going to become bidding wars and there's going to be leverage and there's going to be all this stuff. So I don't think it's going to happen. So what are you going to do? Put the cap at 5 million? Well, you're fundamentally restructuring the coaching market in that scenario. If you put it at 15 million, then what does that change? I have no idea. So the document doesn't specify numbers. And until it does, the principle, yeah, I understand that. But I reserve the right to flip on the implementation because I think this is going to be a really hard one to pull off for sure. Let's go next to proposal number three. Prohibitive NIL-based salary cap circumvention. Because the House settlement right now allows schools to pay players up to $20.5 million per year. But schools, particularly in the SEC and the Big Ten, they've been using NIL collectives and third-party NIL deals through several different avenues to blow right past that cap. You sign a lease agreement that you'll never enforce for $500,000. You do a promotional video for a local car dealership that pays you $800,000. Like there's ways around this NIL. It's not true, genuine NIL. There are some back channels to make more money. Now, my verdict is I love this. This is probably the single most important financial integrity issue in the sport right now. Because if the $20.5 million cap means nothing, if every program with money can just route it around through various different avenues, and there really is no cap, and if there is no cap, there is no competitive floor. And if there is no competitive floor, you eventually have 12 programs that can spend, and then you have 125 programs that are essentially running in a different direction. They're playing at a different level. So the cap circumvention problem needs to be addressed. Proposal number four. This is the Bird rule for the transfer portal. Financial incentives for players who stay at the same institution for consecutive seasons. Now, for any non-NBA fans in the audience, the Bird rule is an NBA collective bargaining concept that allows teams to exceed the salary cap to re-sign their own players. Now, the idea here is kind of the same. So if you want to keep your own guys, you should be able to offer more than what is available on the outside market. I love this. I want to be clear about why I love this. Because it's easy to say, well, this is just making it harder for players to transfer. I don't think that's necessarily the case. Because the Bird rule, it's not a restriction. It is an incentive. There's a big difference between telling a player they can't leave and giving a school the ability or flexibility to offer a player more money to stay. Because player agency still stays intact here. The financial market just gets tilted ever so slightly towards loyalty and continuity. So players who transfer for more money, they still can. The programs that can offer more to their own guys now get to do so. And that's a functioning market. And the current system has really no mechanism for retention beyond roster management and NIL deals that the College Sports Commission might reject. So if you give programs the Bird rule, you get to pay their own guys more to stay, then maybe we don't have as much going on in the portal year over year. So I love this rule. And if it gets implemented, I would totally be on board. Proposal number five, modify the college football playoffs revenue distribution model and create a...
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0: This is the Baseball Tonight podcast for Friday, May 15th, 2026, presented to you by La Quinta by Wyndham. Tonight, La Quinta, tomorrow you shine. I'm Buster Olney. Kenny Ligon is filling in for Taylor Schwenk again today. And on the show today, we'll be talking with Chris Getz, head of baseball operations for the Chicago White Sox, about his team's remarkable start, Munetaka Murakami, and about the Pope. Got Sarah Langs' notes. But first, let's talk to Jorge Castillo of ESPN.com. Jorge Castillo covers baseball for ESPN, and he's part of the New York chapter of baseball writers. Jorge, how you doing?
1: I'm doing well, Buster. How are you?
0: Good. So the reason why I mentioned that is that when we get to award season, what happens in every chapter, as you well know, is that two writers are picked from the group to cast ballots. Now, you are relatively new to the New York chapter, so I suspect that you don't have a vote in the National League Cy Young Award this year. Is that correct?
1: I haven't been told anything, so I doubt it. Yeah.
0: Okay. I think that what you need to do is light a candle every night and ask to be not get that vote. Does that one, Jorge, is going to be a tough one? With what we're seeing out of Paul Skenes, Shohei Ohtani, Jacob Mizorowski, wow. I'm just watching these guys pitch in the last.

0: unhittable. I mean, he threw 49 pitches at least 100 miles an hour on Wednesday. The guy has like thrown 233 100 mile an hour or better pitches this year. The rest of baseball starting pitchers, 144. He's dominant. I mean, the guy's throwing 103, 104 miles an hour. And then you got Shohei Ohtani, who when Shohei Ohtani wants to do something, he almost always does it. And this year, it's very obvious that he wants to win a Cy Young Award. 2 years ago, he wanted to go 50-50 because he wasn't pitching. He went 50-50. He's a .82 ERA. He's looked great. Now, it's a matter of, for me, I'm a big, when it comes to Cy Young, I'm really into, it's very important to me, how many innings are these guys going to throw? You know, I thought Zach Wheeler should have won that Cy Young Award over Corbin Burns in 21 because he threw more and was super effective. Ohtani's at 44 innings so far. Skeens is at 50, Mazeroski at 51. And I just wonder with Ohtani's, his workload, we've seen that become a story here, him trying to do the two-way thing and struggling at the plate. I wonder how the Dodgers will, you know, moving forward with Ohtani, how will they handle him as he tries to do something that we've never seen before, a two-way player winning the Cy Young Award.
1: Well, it's funny that you cast it that way. Like, you're like, how will the Dodgers handle him? I think you would agree with me. It's what Shohei Ohtani wants to do. If he says to the, and I'm just making this up, okay? There's no indication that he would do this. But if he went to them today and said, you know what? I'm just going to bag the DH thing for a while. I'm going to focus on pitching. Like, I want to go to every 5 days. The Dodgers would do it. If he said to them, I want to stay in the lineup most days, they would do that too. If he said to them, I don't want to pitch the day before I pitch, or I want to DH the day before I pitch, and then the day I pitch, then they would do that. Whatever Ohtani wants, he gets in his schedule, yes?
0: That has been the case. I wonder if this year it could change a little bit. I wonder if the Dodgers, you know, on paper, this lineup is supposed to be unbelievable. They have stars, future Hall of Famers up and down this lineup. It has not, the offense has been struggling now for the better part 2-3 weeks. And Ohtani's just not been Ohtani at the plate. And then on the starting rotation side, Glasnow just goes on the injured list. Blake Snell just comes off the injured list. That group hasn't necessarily been what we expected either. Yamamoto has not been quite himself. Ohtani's actually been needed in that rotation, but he's also needed right now, unbelievably to me, in that lineup. So I'll be interested in seeing if the Dodgers do put up some resistance and say, hey, actually, you know what, Shohei? We're going to do this. And we know you want to do both. And we know you had your ambition and your goals. But for the Dodgers to win the World Series this year, this is the best course. It's going to be fascinating. It's a fascinating storyline this year.
1: I should mention Mason Miller also in this Cy Young Award conversation. You know, he's having arguably the best season ever for reliever. He's the backbone of the Padres' success, so he'll be in there. But I think for the sake of this conversation, we'll focus on the three starting pitchers. And what Ohtani's doing this year, to me, is amazing. To see him maintain the feel for six pitches while he's generally serving as an everyday DH, that's incredible to me, okay? But I would say this. When somebody gets a hit off Ohtani, I'm not surprised. Like, it's not, doesn't seem like that unusual. Guys will get good swings against him. They might actually score some runs against him. I've got to the point with the other two guys where when someone gets a hit off Skeens, off Mizorowski, like, I'm surprised. Like, Skeens' dominance in his last two starts was staggering. I can't remember, you know, peak Pedro Martinez might be the closest thing that I'm seeing to what we're seeing in Skeens right now with how he's good. And you mentioned Mizorowski had tweeted out today that he's going Mach 3, right? Well, 103, when no one else is doing that on a more consistent basis. I get the feeling because of volume issue that those two guys might have an advantage by the end of the year. But here's Ohtani's, I think, advantage in this race is that he's more popular. And I don't think it's a huge factor, but I think that when the narratives writers, I think we tend to look for narratives. And I do think if Ohtani is within 20 innings, if he's within 30 innings, those other guys and his numbers are right there because he's the greatest player we've ever seen. That's a little tiebreaker that he has in his column. Are you buying? You think I'm full of crap?

0: No, that's fair. The other thing that I would tie to this, I know we're talking about Cy Young, but MVP. How good of a hitter does Ohtani need to be, or how bad can he be, frankly, to still win an MVP? And maybe voters say, hey, if he's going to win the MVP, then I'll give Skeens or Mizorowski the Cy Young Award, right? You know, I think that's all sort of in play. I'm fascinated also by that MVP race. And, you know, does Ohtani need an 850 OPS and hit 25 home runs or 800 OPS? Like, what's the line there, the threshold, if he's going to be an elite pitcher to also win the MVP?
1: So along those lines, I kind of wonder if Mason Miller might have a better chance for MVP than Cy Young Award. Because especially in this year when we're seeing bullpen meltdowns all over the place, the advantage that the Padres have in the ninth inning is so extraordinary. I wonder, and given the, you know, the number of games that Mason Miller impact, I wonder if it'd be more appropriate for him to be an MVP candidate. Are you buying that?
0: Sure. But Buster, you have more of the history sort of sense of like how unusual. I mean, that's for me, that'd be super unusual, right? A closer winning MVP, especially with Shohei Ohtani in that league. But the stuff that he's doing and the Padres, I know a lot of people have talked about this. I have no idea how they're this good. The numbers just don't add up. And like you said, they've Mason Miller and the fact that they're just winning these close games, that is a huge reason why they're this good. And Mason Miller is a huge reason why.
1: Yeah. And it's, you know, a comparable sort of in a parallel universe. When you talk to Atlanta Braves players from the 90s, they will tell you that they believe that if Mariano Rivera wore their uniform and not pinstripes, they would be the team that would have won the championships. Because he made that kind of difference over the course of a postseason, and maybe over the course of a regular season, Mason Miller will be that guy for the Padres. So anyway, I'm glad I don't have that vote. I would not want to be choosing between those two. Those guys would be hard.
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4: 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I was getting really bad osteoarthritis. 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

0: All right, let's dive in a little bit into the early trade conversations that you know, starting to percolate a little bit. And a couple of observations that I certainly picked up. One, I don't know how many good players are going to be available. At the trade deadline last year, I had a GM say to me, man, there's just not that many good guys out there. Well, with the American League being the land of opportunity and all these teams that are in the mix, who's actually going to be a seller? Do we think that if the Red Sox, given the expectations coming into the year or within five games, that suddenly Craig Bressel is going to wave the white flag? I'm not buying it. We might have to look to the worst National League teams to be sellers. The Rockies certainly will have players. I think Mickey Moniak is a guy who's going to get some attention at the deadline. That'll be interesting. And the Mets, they do have marketable guys. When you're talking about Freddy Peralta, Clay Holmes, what do you see there?
1: The standings are just, I'm looking at the Houston Astros, right? A team that's been completely ravaged by injuries, team that we all expected to at least compete for a playoff spot. And it's been a disaster. They're 10 games under 500, and there's 4.5 games out of a wild card spot. And it's May 14th, so maybe over the course of the next 2 months, this is a team that somehow gets back into it. Because the one name that I am fascinated by, if they are out of this, is Yordan Alvarez. Now, I would not trade him. You know, he's one of the best hitters in baseball. Obviously, he's under contract through the through the 2028 season. And to me, could you get a Juan Soto-esque haul for Yordan Alvarez, the way the Nationals did a few years ago, you know, getting James Wood and CJ Abrams and Mackenzie Gore and a couple other prospects? I don't see that happening, but that's the name. If you said it, Buster, there might not be a ton of, you know, big names, you know, impact players available at the deadline. Alvarez would be the most impactful player since Soto at the deadline. I do think the Astros, you know, getting, you know, moving on from Paredes or Christian Walker is a possibility.
0: Yeah.
1: You mentioned the Mets. Dave, I mean, I was at the game Wednesday night, last night. Juan Soto fouls a pitch off his foot, and I was like, okay, another bad break for the Mets. Hours after they placed Francisco Alvarez on the injured list with a torn meniscus. They, like you said, Freddy Peralta is an interesting piece. Clay Holmes, under the radar, has been one of the best starting pitchers in baseball this year. That experiment has gone well up in the Mets, converting him from a reliever. The Mets, the second most expensive roster in baseball, one of the most expensive rosters of all time. I asked David Stearns on Monday, I believe it was, or Tuesday, at what point do you have to pivot to the future? And he said, we are not close to that point yet. So they're going to ride this out. They're going to give this a go because they have World Series expectations. And, you know, Francisco Lindor is out, Jorge Polanco's out, Luis Robert is out. So they just need to tread water for now. And the Red Sox, I don't see the Red Sox competing for a World Series for, you know, the American League pennant this year. That division is loaded. And they're six games under. Maybe they sneak into a wild card spot, but I don't know. Maybe they move on for a couple of pieces, but I don't see that happening either. I think it's a tough spot for the Red Sox.
0: So some observations about some of the things you're talking about. One, so much of these decisions come down to not what the GM wants. It's what the owner wants to do. Scout the owners for a moment. Steve Cohen has demonstrated he's not the crazy Artie Moreno owner where it's Dan the Torpedo's full speed ahead. In 2023, Buck Showalter's last year, he waved the white flag in midseason, said, look, we're not good enough. The numbers are ugly. So that would seem to be in play. Jim Crane, the owner of the Houston Astros, has very strong feelings about how long, you know, long-term contracts. He does not give contracts out more than 6 years. Yordan Alvarez is going to get a contract of more than 6 years, becomes a free agent. Jim traded Kyle Tucker, right? He traded Kyle Tucker a year before he became a free agent because he didn't want to pay him. So I wouldn't completely rule that out. I'm right there with you. And the Red Sox, the interesting thing about this team to me is, it's a hard roster to turn over. When you really dig into it and you think about what they need, offense, what do you do? Well, Wilson Contreras has 2 years left. Trevor Story, the shortstop, has 2 years left. Where else are you making changes other than maybe third base? Taylor Durbin was Craig Breslow's big acquisition in the offseason. It'd be really hard for him to blow that up. And where are you going to get offensive help if you want to do something? So there, quick, before you go, we got a couple minutes left. I want to talk to you about the Yankee situation. Anthony Volbeat comes back. He's playing shortstop. Wasn't wild about his quote, I must say, when he was saying, you know, I've learned that things are out of my control and don't worry about it, which seems to infer that, you know, he didn't necessarily agree with the decision to leave in the minor leagues. And my response to Volpe, you know, would be like, dude, you can control this. Go play well. Go. You've had a get out of jail free card for 3 years. And right now, if I were representing Volpe, I'd say go play other positions. Go play second base. Go play the outfield a little bit. Go down the minor. Ask the Yankees if you can do that, because that's what Caballero's done. And Caballero's put himself in this great position, compete for that spot. And the other thought about the Yankees pre-trade deadline, I think the next 40 games are going to be really important for Jazz Chisholm, because he's an impending free agent. If he doesn't start playing better, you know what? Maybe they flip him at the deadline and get somebody else to come in there and play second base. Give me your thoughts on those.
1: Yeah, the one thing that really stood out to me was when the Yankees placed Jose Caballero on the injured list. Jose Caballero played so well that the Yankees finally moved off the idea of having Volpe be their starting shortstop after 3 years. You know, Volpe, you know, here in New York, the Yankees were hearing it from everywhere that Volpe, you know, hasn't been good enough. He regressed last year offensively and defensively, playing through that shoulder injury, even though he said that that didn't really impact him. You know, going into this year, mid-April, Brian Cashman on the record told reporters in Tampa that Volpe was going to be the starting shortstop when he returned. And then Caballero, that series took off. And the one thing that stood out to me when the Yankees placed Caballero on the injured list with that broken finger and activated Anthony Volpe in Baltimore was Aaron Boone said, oh no, this is Jose Caballero's job when he comes back. And that stood out to me. You know, he could have just said, hey, we'll see how this goes, you know, over the next, you know, 10, 14 days and we'll reevaluate. You know, it's within his prerogative to do that. He did not do that. And I do think it's interesting that Volpe just has not shown yet that he's willing to play other positions.
0: Do players it. Across, can only make it better.
1: Over the last decade, players for years across baseball have made a career out of just being able to play different positions. Chris Taylor, Kike Hernandez, Ben Zobrist,
0: Brendan Donovan.
1: Guys have made money. They've made careers by just saying, hey, I'll be a utility player. It takes some, you know, you got to swallow your pride a bit, but why not? The Yankees could use, maybe if Anthony Volpe says, hey, I'll play second base, maybe he's the solution at second base. You know, with Jazz Chisholm about to be a free agent. And the fact of the matter is George Lombard is coming. And George Lombard is going to be the starting shortstop for this team eventually, in my opinion, unless something happens here. He's a great defender from all accounts. He's hitting the ball in the minors. He's going to be the starting shortstop of the future. It doesn't seem like Anthony Volpe is going to be that guy moving forward. So this is a super fascinating, like all of this, you know, Jazz Chisholm struggling. He's, you know, he came in here with a goal of into the season saying his goal was 50-50. And he's been one of the worst hitters in baseball so far this year. And yeah, it's an interesting dynamic for a team that is 10 games over 500, best starting rotation in baseball. Even though Max Fried left the game the other day with an elbow injury, he said it's not too serious. Aaron Judge, Ben Rice, I think this is the class of the American League.
0: All right. Jorge, thanks for doing this.
1: Thank you, Buster.
0: Chris Getz is the vice president and general manager of the Chicago White Sox, and he joins us now. Chris, how you doing?
2: I'm doing great, Buster. How are you?
0: Yeah, you're doing great. You're at 500. You come back. We're all talking about whether or not the, you know, when the season ends, the White Sox are going to be in the 16th playoff field. You are as of today, so off to a good start. What's this experience like so far?
2: Well, I mean, honestly, just not really used to it. It's been a while since I've had this feeling, this level of consistency. And so it does feel good. And you know what? Like you think about the fans, right? And we felt it a little bit last year in the second half. And I mean, I'm not surprised because, you know, whether I played here in the office here, an opponent, I just knew this fan base. Once they can grab a hold of something that they feel like can be believed in, they'll be there. And they've shown up. They have. And so I feel good about certainly that. And then, you know, you look at Will and the consistency that he's brought to the table since we hired him, continued to add staff, support staff. And then, of course, the players, they're feeding off of each other. You know, they're playing well. I think you know, for any young player that comes up to the big leagues, it's one of those, I think I can play here, and that eventually when they perform, they know that they can play here. And it's same thing. I think we can win. Now it's, I know we can win. And that competitiveness and that confidence showing up on a daily basis has happened more than it has in the past. We don't take anything for granted. We know that, you know, there's an ebb and flow to every season, but we feel like we're, you know, we go into every series with a chance to win that series. And that's really the mindset right now.
0: So one of the things that's pretty clear when you watch your guys play, kind of like with the Blue Jays during last October, is first off, super fun team to watch. And the players really enjoy each other. And I can't remember which player it was, but he talked about how there's that feeling in the group that everyone's playing for each other. Tell me where you think that culture comes from, knowing the guys in your clubhouse.
2: Well, it's something that you, I think any general manager or anyone in baseball, you want to cultivate that. You want that. We know that that's important. You know, I can't say that, you know, there's one tangible thing that you point to. You know, there is this, you know, selfless leadership in a clubhouse, starts with Will. You know, and also like myself, I think that, you know, how I carry myself, the support that I need to provide the staff and the players. And I think that begins to kind of bleed throughout the organization in a positive way.
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3: It's Evan Cohen. 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

0: I have a question about the number one pick overall in the draft coming up. But first, you and I talked early in the season about Murakami. I mean, you know his backstory. There was a lot of concern in the industry if he would hit velocity, if he would hit, because he had a lot of strikeouts. And the numbers that he hit, fastballs over 95 miles per hour, chased off a lot, scared away a lot of teams. And you mentioned to me, and you guys wind up signing him to a 2-year contract. It looks like, you know, could be the best signing of the winter. You mentioned to me that there was that sense that that he was trying to prove something to somebody, right, when he joined you guys because of the work ethic. And I wanted to hear from you specific examples of him in the clubhouse, because there have been times where players have come from Japan because of the language barrier. And sometimes you feel like the player's isolated. Everything I'm reading about Murakami is that both ways, there seems to be a great effort to, you know, to all be together.
1: Yeah, well, you know, it starts with him, you know, not only the work ethic and all of that. I mean, he's really comfortable in his own skin. And, you know, that he's got this confidence that you know, has been developed through what he's accomplished. And, you know, you put on top of he's still hungry, he's not satisfied with that work ethic. And, you know, everyone kind of recognizes that. But, you know, we kind of have, you know, every time we win, we do a player of the game. And not that that's unique to other clubs. But, you know, oftentimes he is one player of the game for us, and he's on the mic. And, you know, it's always deflecting credit. And but man, it is also hilarious. He's got a great.
0: And you've been in there. You've been in the room.
1: I have.
0: For these?
1: It's like it's unavoidable. It's like you know, you know, when the guys are you know, celebrating a win or celebrating someone that has done something well. Yeah, I mean, I love it, right? I mean, I remember that as a player, and now in this position, when you get a chance to put together a team. You know, and you see a team coming together. I mean, it's almost impossible to avoid when you can really sense that there's something special in a room, and I sense that developing. But you know, it goes back to Mune. He's fun loving guy, and great sense of humor, confident in himself, and he thinks about the team. He's talking about the team all the time. So and I think he genuinely you know, feels that way and wants to give off that impression. So, we've tried to support him. You know, it's bringing in someone from Japan. It's not something that, you know, I've done personally or the organization has done in a while. So, you know, we were very upfront, you know, with him and his group that, you know, this isn't going to be perfect, but we want to make this as seamless as possible. And we'll just continue to have dialogue. We can help here, help there. You know, off the field, you know, food wise, language wise, you know, so he can just go out there and be himself and play baseball. And I think we've done a decent job at that.
0: What can you tell us about Colson Montgomery in terms of what he does and what he brings to the table on a daily basis?
1: You know, one thing that I think is, you know, I know when he was in the minor leagues and certainly got a lot of attention as a top prospect, where is he going to play? You know, can he play shortstop? You know, he's 6'4" and, you know, you rarely see players that of that size at that position. He's played really well, on the defensive side. He continues to get better. He's gotten better at the major leagues. You know, what he brings to the table on a daily basis, you know, it's this calmness. And if you watch his throws to first base, it's always on target. And, you know, are there guys out there across the league that we've had before that, you know, perhaps are, you know, you see more wow plays or, you know, the spinning and all these crazy, you know, athletic plays, sure. But the consistency of that position, that sure handedness that he provides, I think just brings overall calmness throughout the whole diamond and certainly the pitcher. So that's been something that's been greatly appreciated, you know, offensively. I know it's been, you know, talked about a lot his, you know, last season, starting in the minor leagues and getting off to a really rough start. And, you know, we took him out of the AAA kind of environment, went to Arizona, spent time with our head of hitting, Ryan Fuller, for 7 to 10 days, you know, physically getting some adjustments made, but also mentally just resetting and changing a mindset. He took it to we reinserted him to that AAA club. and found the right pocket to bring him up to the big leagues. And he did what he did for 2.5 months. That was really impressive, especially if you look at the entirety of the body of work last year. And, you know, in the beginning of the year, I mean, he was a little inconsistent, still kind of searching for the, you know, his swing, his at bats. And then, you know, he just seemed to lock it in. I can't really pinpoint exactly what, you know, in terms of adjustments or anything like that, but he's had some big hits for us, some big home runs. And I think it's been helpful having a Murakami and a Vargas who's done this a little bit longer around him, where he can just get to work on a daily basis. And, you know, but to get that from a premium position, left-handed, you know, with power, it's really impacted our team in a positive way.
0: Tell me what, you know, because I certainly have heard stories of organizations through the years. You hear that they want to fix something in a prospect. He strikes out a lot. Tell me what's sort of the message you guys have had for him along those lines, or do you just ignore it?
1: Well, you know, you do need to look at, you know, just the entire package of the offensive ability. And, you know, I mean, we've got a handful of guys that do strike out. Now, if we're just going to attack the strikeout, you know, does that deter from some of the other skills that makes him good, right? So now, you know, he's still developing as a hitter, especially at the major league level. And, you know, we hope that the strikeouts, you know, we get less of them. Same with Murakami, but can't lose sight of the fact that, you know, he's hitting a lot. He's hitting for power. And, you know, he's, you know, come up with some big at bats for us. But, you know, when it comes to Colson and similar to Murakami, the engine is so strong. It's so powerful. And sometimes if it's not controlled, it can, you know, it's like a race car that all of a sudden it just, you know, when it's, you know, a little bit off, that all of a sudden it's probably, you know, looks a little uglier than perhaps someone that's just in cruise control at a lesser speed. So, you know, we're trying to weaponize the engine that they have and make them feel like, hey, if I can control this, I can do something perhaps that other players can't do. So it's kind of resetting the mind to think that way versus, oh, here we go again. And now that, you know, gosh, that
0: can be negative.
1: Organization can be negative. And here, you know, and then just snowballs. So, and so it's a matter of, you know, him having the right self-talk, and but also you know, giving the right cues from our hitting coaches or teammates or just the organization in general to keep him on track or keep others on track.
0: Yeah, there is always that fine line. I love what Craig Counsell did with the Cubs at Ballesteros. He's like, don't touch him. Leave him alone. don't try to fix this. All right. You mentioned you have the first pick in the draft. Generally speaking, I mean, you're not going to tell me here in this forum who you're going to pick with the first pick. But generally speaking, do you lean toward the talent or maximizing the slot money that you guys have? Because that seems to be, you know, really determining factor in a lot of these drafts these days.
1: Yeah, for us, you know, it's going to be the talent, the top talent, what we feel like the top talent is. And, you know, there's been drafts that we've had in the past, not necessarily applying to the first pick, that, okay, we're going to try to maximize the pool here. And not that we won't try to do that. We still will. But we want to get the first pick right. I mean, it's a responsibility, obviously, to the organization and really baseball to identify someone that, you know, can handle being the number one pick, because that's associated to that player for the entirety of his career and his life. So, you know, it's a significant one. I know I don't want to put a burden on the guy, because we want to have him go out there and play baseball, but we're going to identify and we're going to choose the player that we feel like is the most talented.
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9: A Better Life with Dr. Sanjay Gupta.
10: In recent years, scientists have really dialed up the urgency to understand PFAS, sometimes referred to as forever chemicals because of how long they take to break down. The latest study found these chemicals may be aging men in their 50s and 60s a bit faster than men who are younger or older or women of any age. Experts we talked to said the accumulation of PFAS may lower testosterone levels in men, impair sperm quality, and increase risks of testicular and kidney cancer. Women, it seems, just seem to be able to clear PFAS faster. Now, whether you're a man or a woman, trying to limit your exposure is a great idea. Three ways to do that. Filter your drinking water. 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I'm Dr. Sanjay Gupta, helping you live a better life.
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0: The Pope is a White Sox fan. Tell me about when you first heard that and how much you guys have leaned into that, and whether or not, you know, the off chance that maybe there's been some contact with you and the Pope.
1: Yeah, when it first came out and he was, you know, Pope Leo was named the Pope, I didn't really believe it. You know, it was one of those, you know, he's a White Sox fan, because I don't know if you remember the first kind of message put out there that he was a Cubs fan. And I think there was like this assumption that he was a Cubs fan. And you know, his brother didn't take to that very well, and was very vocal about his White Sox fandom. And then, you know, come to find out, he attended, you know, some World Series games in 2005. And we've got video, we've got that photo, it's in our hallway. We had an event, you know, with the Archdiocese at the stadium last summer, which was, talk about a unique experience to attend to. And he was, you know, on the video board and offering a message to everyone in attendance. So, I've also told people, you know, and I have not talked to him. I have not met him. But it's also, there's a non-zero chance that I'll be able to meet the Pope at some point in my life now because of the association, you know, with the White Sox. So that's a very cool thing to say. And you know, since that was announced, there's been a lot of positive things happening with the White Sox. And I hope that he's tracking it. And I think we've got some fan giveaways. We've probably already done it and we'll continue to do that. So it's certainly been a welcomed addition.
0: Can you imagine if you guys make the World Series someday? I'm assuming that you'd be okay with him throwing out the first pitch.
1: I would be. Yeah, I would support that.
0: All right. You know, the journey of the White Sox is well known. 121 losses a couple of years ago, and then you're doing what you're doing this year in the playoff hunt. Give me a low moment that you've had and the coolest moment you've had during the course of this journey.
1: Gosh, yeah. I mean, it's tough to not say the low moment was breaking that record. I did, you know, when we were going through, you know, that very difficult 2024 season, and you know, it came to the point where it became okay, we're probably going to break this record. Where okay, I've got to think into the future here, right? And gosh, what a story this will be. And you know, then you almost embrace it. You have to embrace it. And listen, going into 2024, and that remains here even in the 26th season. You know, we've committed to foundationally improving the Chicago White Sox organization. That applies to, you know, our amateur scouting process, our international process, the player development, research and development, the major league operation, everything that goes into it. Let's commit to that because we know that good things will come from that. Do we know, you know, specifically or precisely what that's going to bring to the table? It's never been about, you know, we're talking about championships and a World Series. It's about, you know, going about it the right way and committing to being the best that we can in all of those areas, knowing that good things will come. And, you know, I've had conversations with people when you're going through these struggles, and we've gone through struggles this year and we'll go through more struggles, but early in the season when, you know, we played the Brewers and we get swept, and then you know, we had a tough series in Miami, and I recall talking to, you know, one of the members of our front office. It's like, man, you know, I really feel like we've gone about this the right way, whether it be our hiring process, what we've you know, the resources that we put into this organization from a foundation standpoint. It's got to turn at some point. You know, we've got to be going through, we've got to start feeling this at the major league level. And thankfully we've had some good runs here and, you know, gotten that, you know, level of gratification. But yeah, that 2024 season was difficult. It was. I don't want to, you know, it's not, you'd never say that just had to happen for us to have future success, because, you know, we're associated to it with that. But you know, what a story it can be, you know, if we go out there and we accomplish something special and we point back to, you know, this group, this team, you know, what we went through 2024 to look where we are now. It's just a great story for sports. You know, I grew up in Detroit and, you know, I'm a Lions fan. I was a Lions fan. And, you know, to see, you know, they, you know, they won a season without winning a game. And, you know, and the success that they're now having, you know, at the top there. I mean, it's that's significant. I know what it does for a city, that story. And, you know, we have that opportunity here with the White Sox, and, you know, the fan base, it's alive. They're feeling this. So to be able to continue to bring some positives throughout this year and in the coming years, I think, you know, what an opportunity, and it could be really special. So I can't say that there's one moment that I would say just feels really good. Because, you know, Will and I talk all the time. It's not about, you know, we don't talk about our win-loss record. We don't. We talk about, you know, solving for that day. And, you know, with that mindset, we know good things are going to come along with just us being committed to this foundation. So, you know, it's, you know, you just got to fall in love with the process. And I don't think you actually, will truly appreciate the process when it's all, you know, probably when it's all finished, when we're all done here. Then you look, point back, you're like, man, that was a lot of fun. But when you're in it, you know, it's solving for the day.
0: So I'm going to ignore the Lions part of it because I'm a huge Vikings fan. So I'm going to set that aside. Okay. But I bet you the high point will be, if you know, you guys have a big moment in September, whatever that is Murakami at the microphone after the game. That might be a high moment for you.
1: That would, I would agree with that.
0: All right, Chris. Well, thanks for doing this. I really appreciate your time.
1: Yeah. Thanks, Buster. Appreciate it.
0: Sarah Langs is a reporter and producer for MLB.com, and every week we play the numbers games with her. Let's go through her numbers for today. Number one, Shohei Ohtani has a 0.82 ERA. That's the second lowest by a Dodgers pitcher in his first seven starts of a season since ERA became official in the National League in 1912, behind only Fernando Valenzuela, 0.29 ERA in 1981, in a time known as Fernando Mania. Number two, Josh Bell had his first stolen base on Wednesday since September 27th, 2018. He went 978 games in between stolen bases, the longest streak by a batter in between two stolen bases since at least 1900. And I can tell you this, you know, in the last couple of years, we've had players read some of Sarah's notes. Josh Bell has been all in on this. So it's cool to see a note about him among Sarah's numbers today. And number three, the shutout by the Orioles against the Yankees on Wednesday was the first that they've been involved in this season. It was their 44th game. The last Major League Baseball team to go this long without being part of a shutout on either side, the 2017 Washington Nationals, who pitched a shutout in game 48 that season. The only other time the O's and Browns went this long into a season without being involved in a shutout, 1996. They got shut out in game 67. I was covering the Orioles that year.
12: All right, Bleacher Tweets here to end the week on a Friday. First one coming from Dan from Bangkok. He says, hey guys, the Brewers have just started a stretch of the toughest schedule imaginable. 20 straight games versus first and second place teams. Yes, even the Twins are in second place. No one is more than three games out of first, and this includes 12 games versus teams that are in first or just out of first. How are they doing so far? Well, they're 5-1 as of Thursday. What say you about the Brewers, Buster?
0: It's just classic of Pat Murphy's teams where they don't seem daunted by anybody. Like they just seem like they can handle whatever's thrown at them. It's very matter of fact. And certainly their athleticism really seems to unnerve other teams. And so, you know, they do well, I think, against good teams because of that, because they just seem to throw people off. It's a little bit like the Rays. We've been talking about their offense being chaos. And it's interesting because the Brewers on one end of the spectrum and the Yankees so far have been at the other. The Yankees have struggled against teams with a good record. And I was not aware that they had that kind of an extended stretch against good teams. So that'll be interesting to watch. And by the way, we're hoping that we're going to get Jacob Mizorowski on the podcast sometime here soon.
12: Our next one comes from Charlie from Los Angeles. Kind of an interesting one here. He says, I saw Caleb Durbin hit a home run off a position player against the Orioles. And given the Red Sox offensive struggles so far, it felt like a dubious honor. I'm a huge Red Sox fan, too. With that, it occurred to me that a homer off a position player could be considered defensive indifference. Why? If you're not giving runners steals because the defensive team doesn't try to get them out, then why are you giving them home runs? Thought it was just a fun topic to explore, given baseball occasionally stingy approach to stats.
0: Yeah, that's an interesting, it's an interesting question. And it was funny, just coincidentally, last week, you know, we had David Ross on our game broadcast, and Rossi's first major league home run, he was playing with the Dodgers, came against the Arizona Diamondbacks, and it was first baseman Mark Grace pitching for the Diamondbacks, you know, veteran player brought in to save an inning. And Rossi went deep, and Mark Grace cussed him all the way around the bases as he was circling, because he's like, really, dude? You come up and you take that kind of swing against me in these situations? I agree with your overall point, but here's the difficulty of that. And someone who did a bunch of official scoring when I was covering the minor leagues, how do you score it? Like, it's easy to do the stolen base indifference thing because you just don't give credit to the hitter for that. But, you know, a guy hits a home run off a position player. What do you do that in your score, in your scorebook? How do you deal with a, let's say it's a grand slam. What do you, you know, who do you charge the runs to and all that? It's much more complicated, I think, than the stolen base thing.
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0: Everyone, welcome in. It's Always College Football. I'm your host, Greg McElroy. Glad to have you here with us today. Look, two things happened this week in college football, and they deserve your full attention. They do. The first, the Presidential College Sports Reform Committee, they dropped their draft, a three-phase overhaul of every structural problem this sport has been dealing with for the last few years. They're introducing coaching salary caps. They're doing a group of six playoff. They're talking about pooling media rights. They're talking about the Bird Rule for the transfer portal. It's either the most ambitious intervention we've seen in the history of college sports, or it's just a whiteboard exercise that gets blocked immediately and forgotten by Labor Day. But we will go through every single idea. I'm going to tell y'all exactly what I think. But first, we're going to sit down with the head coach of the Alabama Crimson Tide. Kalen DeBoer is in year number three in trying to rebuild one of the most scrutinized programs in the entire country. He's coming off an 11-4 season that ended in a blowout loss in the Rose Bowl. He's staring at a quarterback competition that is a competition in every sense of the word, and an October schedule that's going to be really challenging. So we got a lot of ground to cover. And we always encourage you, if you're new to the show or if you have not been around it, go and download the podcast wherever you get the podcast. Doesn't matter what platform you're on or what platform you prefer. We're there for you. You can also check us out on the ESPN College Football YouTube page. So let's kick things off with the head coach of the Alabama Crimson Tide, Kalen DeBoer. Coach, we always appreciate you making the time. It's year three at Alabama, 9-4 year one, 11-4 year two, get to the college football playoff quarterfinal. From the outside, the trajectory looks right, but from the inside, where do you feel like this program is headed here in 26?
1: Yeah, you're just trying to build on the things that have gone really well, the things that you feel culturally are in the right spot, schematically, you know, our schemes and things that fit our personnel, and evolving those with continuity of coaches, I think, which is really important. You see that specifically on the defensive side. Offensively, you know, some guys had great opportunities, and so a few new faces there, but you build on the things that are going really well, and then you continue to learn from, you know, the things where you've fallen short. And that's the way it would be, whether you were national champions or

0: us, and that's individually and collectively.
1: Well, one position we're all very, very focused on is the quarterback spot. And I mean, Keelan Russell, everybody buzzing about him after the A-Day performance. And we know Austin, he was a little limited, so it wasn't really an apples to apples comparison. But what did this spring kind of tell you about where each of those two guys is in their development?
0: Yeah, no, it was awesome for Keelan to have, some success there. Like he did, making the plays he made in the 8-8 game there. And, he just took advantage of opportunities and the spring went on, kept growing. That's what we expected from him, just this growth, and, expect that from Austin too, because, guys who haven't taken all these snaps in games, their exposure to opportunities, and taking advantage of it, that's what you'd expect. And, Keelan, has a high ceiling. Austin has a high ceiling. They both, compete. They do it the right way. I love how they do it within the framework of our team and what we're trying to build. They got a great relationship themselves. And so them together makes us stronger, as opposed to what you maybe see in some situations where that competitiveness could be divisive. And it's definitely not that for our football team. So just a salute to those guys, a salute to, Coach Grubb. And, it even goes back to not just Coach Ellis, but I think Coach Sheridan, in his time here, I'll give, some props to him on building that room. And then Coach Grubb doing a great job of continuing to take this spring, along with Coach Ellis, keep building.
1: It's funny. It's like so many people ask me all the time, like, hey, what do you think about the quarterback situation? I'm like, honestly, I think quarterbacks will be fine. Like, regardless of which direction it goes, like, it's not a position that's keeping me up at night, because I know you can't play quarterback by yourself. So, I'm more a little bit what's going on around them. So let's start a wide out. It's going to be pretty young. Germ's gone and Isaiah Horton's transferred out. Feels like Ryan Coleman-Williams being really kind of stepping into a new role, kind of tearing off the rearview mirror of what was an up and down second season. Looks like he's kind of getting back to form. So what do you think we're going to get from Ryan Coleman-Williams here in year number three?
0: Yeah, and we have a lot of youth still, but our youth has played a lot of snaps in a lot of cases. And then there's even some players across the board, I'll get back to your question, but that have played snaps at other places too. And so they are new to our program, but, we have very few seniors. We have 9 seniors, 8 on defense, 1 on offense. And, but we got a lot of juniors. I think we're at 19 juniors. Guys are in their third year, and a number of them are in the third year in our program. And Ryan would be that, just the experience and, what he's done. He knows what it's supposed to look like, knows what it feels like. He's been there. And here's what I want to be careful of. He's worked extremely hard. People, I think, oh, it's a wake-up call for your football team or whatever it might be. Ryan's been Ryan. Ryan works, and you're never going to question the work ethic, the character, the personality. He's competitive as anyone you're going to find. And, it shows. And our team just loves that about him. And then, what he's done as a leader, being really the guy that's probably taken as many snaps as anyone on the offensive side in particular. He's in the weight room and he can lead the charge. He's here this whole month of May. He might have little things in the weekends and he goes and does, but he's here. Our guys are away from school for the most part. There's a couple weeks where they do get that one time a year to get away. Guess who's here? And that's Ryan Coleman-Williams. And so I'm excited about what that future looks like. I just think if you just keep working, the good things come to you sooner or later. You want it sooner than later, but that's going to be the case, I think, for Ryan.
1: It certainly feels that way. And I mean, just even talking to him last year, like, he had perspective the whole time. He knew he wasn't maybe playing at his best, but he never really lost that smile. I think there's something to say about that, like, despite some of the ups and downs and the inconsistencies, but I know it's in there. And I think we all as college football fans hope that it comes out this year. The offensive line rebuilt in some ways, right? Couple holdovers, couple guys that you anticipated filling spots, but you kind of turn that room over a little bit. And you have a lot of new faces that are competing for jobs. So how do you feel about where that group is coming out of spring?
0: I thought they made a lot of progress. And then we, again, new faces and some young faces. But, Michael Carroll took a lot of snaps for us the last half of the year. And, he wasn't going to jump in there as a true freshman the first game of the year. But you could see.

0: just what he's capable of, whether it was the spring, summer, fall camp. It just took a matter of time for him to get out there on the football field. You know, we saw what Jackson Lloyd could be as he continued to grow. And again, it wasn't perfect every day in practice, but he got his chance here this spring, and he really took those valuable reps against our ones every single day. And, you know, his growth is just a lot like what probably what we're talking about with Keelan. You know, his growth is just going to continue to be on that trajectory. And so other guys that have come into the program, you know, they've taken some snaps. A Javen James, you know, no one really knows who he is, but, you know, started a couple of seasons now, you know, and the last one in the SEC here. So, you know, just guys like that, a lot of snap counts under, you know, Rayson's, you know, he's logged a lot of snap counts as a center. And he came from Cal Poly, you know. And so, again, different level of football. But when he, with him coming in here and doing what he does, you can see the intelligence factor. You can see him technically do a good job. There is a learning curve, again, physicality, every single plays on another level. But he's adjusting well and, again, needs a great summer, needs a great fall camp. And, you know, but there's a lot of things that we feel really good about. Could go on and on with some other transfers that have come in. You know, we're excited about Will Sanders, who's, you know, homegrown here, you know, really expecting some things coming off of just some rehab and some injury stuff that he's had here this spring, being more of an interior guard spot. So, again, it's a work in progress. I think Coach Clem's done a great job of developing a mindset. You know, given the feedback, I think he's a great teacher, and these guys recognize that. They take what he says and they apply it. They believe in it. And then again, collectively, they can see each other working extremely hard, making some sacrifices. There's some guys that are back, you know, 3 weeks early, you know, took 1 week kind of at the end of finals through the weekend. And they're back rolling here in the weight room, working together, especially that group. And that was intentionally, you know, the case for them, our coaching staff encouraging that. And those guys are here putting in that time before the team comes back around Memorial Day.
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7: You know, it's funny because the one word I heard in that entire great answer about where the O-line is at and where the competition is at and the accountability and culture that's being created, I heard mindset. And to me, with the offensive line play, a lot of it, like, you don't have to be the most talented guy, but if you're a grinder, like, you can move people, you know? So how much of getting improvement from that position group is kind of a shift in mindset and really focusing maybe less on skill and more on attitude and effort?
0: Yeah, that, and then trust and belief in yourself and your group together. Because, you know, if there's a position group that's got to play together, it's offensive line. You know, one guy doing his own thing doesn't mean he's, you know, not physically up to the challenge or anything like that. It's just a guy who doesn't take the proper footwork and allows that double team to you know, get that extra push then and be working together and come off at the right time to the second level. Those type of things are what we got to continue to have. And the mindset, the belief, you know, that, hey, you can do it. This is how it's got to be done. We got to be on the same page. Who's making the call? Okay, our center is. Racing's setting us in the right direction. You know, Strayhorn, Caden's done a nice job too coming in, playing that position. And so trusting those guys. Hey, if we're gonna be wrong, we're gonna be all wrong all together, and no one's doing their thing. And you know that's real too. I mean, you know, it doesn't happen very often, but when you are, if everyone's on the same page, you know, there might be the backsides that's unblocked versus the front side, or vice versa. You know, but that's what you want. You want a group that's so locked in step. We're doing this thing all together. You know, even if it's wrong once in a while, and the center pointed the wrong direction or to the wrong guy, you know, because he was a little confused. That happens all the time in football. You know that.
7: Yeah. If you're wrong, don't let anyone be able to tell you that you're wrong except your coach. That's it. We call games every week. I'm sure there's a million things we get wrong, but they got wrong together. So, that's hey, right. Power right. to them. Made a big investment along the defensive line via the portal. You got some new faces up there. One thing I learned, and just to watching the group last year, it felt like a lot of the times, I know Yonze Pierre, he really came on, did some really good things last year. But it felt like if you guys want to generate pressure, it was like, all right, we got to bring the house. You know what I mean? And I get the sense that the next phase of evolution for Kane Womack and his defense is to have some guys that can create their own shot that you don't have to blitz to be able to bring pressure. So what did you see from some of the guys along the defensive front that makes you believe that, all right, we're making strides in that direction this year?
0: Yeah. And again, I don't want to take away, because I think our guys did last year a very good job. We got better, right? We got better from 2 years ago in 24 through 25. Some of it was just finishing plays. You know, some guys were close 2 years ago. We didn't get the quarterback on the ground. We gave him a lane to escape and scramble because we weren't quite all, you know, operating together. I think that there's different ways for a quarterback to either get sacked or even just feel the pressure. The pressure up the middle, to me, in guys that are coming right in your face, there's different layers to that. There's different levels to it, because a guy, you know, pushing our offensive lineman or us pushing their offensive lineman backwards is one thing. It's another thing when those guys are 6'3", 6'4", and they got long arms and they're tipping balls and stuff like that. And so now the quarterback can't see, he trying to escape. And then that's, you know, there's different ways that those sacks happen. I think we did it very conventionally, you know, other than when we were blitzing and it was kind of guys, you know, winning their one-on-ones. Yonze is probably the guy that did it the most last year. But they all working together, I think, is where we took that next step. And we got to continue to do that. There are some new faces that got to be in sync. You know, Coach Roach doing a really good job working with Coach Womack to make sure we got the right guys in the right spot, the right guys in the right packages at the right time, and that they're running the techniques and you know, we're maximizing what they're capable of through great teaching.
7: Yeah. And another position group where a lot of people, I get questions all the time. Hey, Crowell. I mean, a name that keeps coming up. Everyone loves the new toy, right? I understand that for sure. And look, there's no denying his pedigree leading to this point as one of the top backs in high school football last year. I know he's a little banged up in the spring, but more holistically for you as a guy that's been around all levels of football for a very long time, how comfortable are you going with a true freshman at running back in particular? How much of a lion's share can they take realistically as a first year college player?
0: Well, I think just take EJ or take our situation out of it. I've had that happen. We've been very successful. And I think our system allows that. It'd be easier if in our now back to our situation, EJ would have been practicing all spring long. It's knowing your job, and it's much like we talked about with offensive line. It's doing your job, but it's also doing it along with everyone else. Trusting the offensive line when there's a pressure is going to take this guy, and having those reps, banked reps, and done it so many times where it's just you can't do it wrong. You know, it's always going to be done right. And again, that a lot of times that's not just you doing your job and confident in yourself. It's you being confident in everyone else and having seen that take place where you're picking up a blitz over and over. I think the raw instincts of EJ, as you're kind of alluding to, from what we've seen, you know, whether it's high school film or just a few snaps he took at the beginning of spring ball, you know, there's a high ceiling for him. He can run well. You can see that, and you know, that comes out through the winter workouts. I think there's football instincts and things like that, but you know, that group, I'm proud of that group, the way that they help each other right now. I think, I don't want to say that they got a chip on their shoulder, but I think they all know that they each can elevate their own game individually. And as a whole, you know, we want to get more out of their group and the run game, you know, all together. So, I had two freshmen at Fresno State that, you know, we'd go out there on the field against anyone, and we did there in 2017. You know, and they were good players. Both of them had one's still playing Ronnie Rivers there with the Rams as of last year. You know, but it wasn't a size thing. It was just a matter of, you know, a guy who was technically sound, had the instincts, was disciplined, you know, and I think a lot of those things do carry over with our young guys. We've added to the running back core that already exists.
7: You know, I think it's funny. So many people are really only familiar with your 10 years at both Washington and at Alabama. But I remember watching your Fresno teams, and those are some of the most hard-nosed pound the football teams you'll see. I mean, like to the point where the offensive line was just flat out scary. So for those that maybe haven't seen what Kalen DeBoer's teams have looked like prior to Washington, I think you are a coach, just knowing you, I get the sense that you kind of play the hits. Like, all right, last year, the best thing about Alabama was the quarterback and wide receiver. So let's throw it around the yard. The year before that, it was a mobile quarterback with a pretty good run game and a couple of really electric wide receivers. So, and it, we all know what you had at Washington with Penix and the cast of characters of wide receiver. I get the sense you kind of adapt to your personnel. So what would you say to those that say, oh yeah, well, they're really more pass happy. They're not really a ground and pound outfit. Because to me, I don't get that sense at all. I think you kind of do what your team's capable of doing year to year.
0: Yeah. I mean, I can go back to 2000. This is a long time ago, but as a coordinator in 2002, we were maybe the top running back team in the country. Back at Sioux Falls, the very next year, we were probably the top passing team in the country. Different quarterback, different lost our running back. You work around your personnel. I really do believe that you don't win championships without a physical nature to your program. And that happens through, you know, what you do in practice. That's what we want to become. I know what that looks like. We've done it in multiple places. I'm not going to take away from what we were at Washington and the ability to throw the ball, what we were last year, you know, with Ty, you know, slinging it around to a talented group of receivers. I mean, that's dynamic. You know, you want to be as dynamic as you possibly can be. But you do need to have a physical way about you if you want to win the championships. There's going to be weather games. There's going to be something that just, you know, you got to finish out the game and it's close and you got to grind away, or you got to get that big stop on a third or fourth and one or on the goal line. It presents itself in different ways, offensively, defensively. You know, I can't wait to the point where we get back to, you know, that being what we truly are. And I know our guys are working extremely hard to make sure that any flaws that we've had or areas where we've come short, and that's the staff and that's our players, that we are, you know, we are looking to become what we know we need to be and can be.
8: The traditions. The rivalries. Drama.
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4: 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Coming up Thursday, we'll react to Game 2 of the Western Conference Finals. 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
5: Hey, this is Rich Eisen. Coming up on Thursday, the latest from the Western Conference Finals. Two-time Super Bowl champ OCU Manura, and we say hello to former WWE superstar John Cena. 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
10: We finally got a conference final game that did not take overtime to decide. I'm Q Myers. OKC knotted the series up with San Antonio after defeating the Spurs 122-113. SGA, Shai Gilgeous-Alexander had 30 points and 9 assists, while Alex Caruso had 17 points in 25 minutes coming off the bench. And after having 41 points in Game 1, Wemby feels like he came back to earth by dropping in only 21 points and pulling down 17 rebounds. Yeah, I know, I said only. Stephon Castle was the high scorer for San Antonio with 25 points, but also had 9 turnovers for a total of 20 through 2 games. Game 3 comes up Friday night in San Antonio. Dallas's Cooper Flagg, Charlotte's Con Knipple, and Philadelphia's VJ Edgecombe were unanimous first-team selections for the NBA All-Rookie Team that was unveiled Wednesday night. Also making first-team All-Rookies, San Antonio's Dylan Harper and Memphis' Cedric Coward. Harper also appeared on all 100 ballots with 93 first-team nods and 7 second-team votes. Those 5 players were also the only ones to get votes in the Rookie of the Year balloting, which Flagg ended up winning over Con Knipple. Caitlin Clark, she missed the game with back soreness. Fever Star was a late scratch ahead of Wednesday night's 90-73 win over the Portland Fire because of back soreness. Her head coach, Stephanie White, said before the game, Clark woke up with stiffness and soreness in her back, and then asked in postgame whether that was going to be an issue. She said it can be, if there's anything more detailed than that, that'll be for the training staff to address. The 2024 number one draft pick and Rookie of the Year, Clark, is coming off an injury-riddled season in which she appeared in only 13 games and missed the entire second half of the season. For more scores and analysis, check out ESPN.com and the all-new ESPN app. Coming up, more reaction to Western Conference Finals Game number 2 between the Spurs and OKC with Emmett Golden and me, Q Myers, here on Game Night on ESPN Radio on the all-new ESPN app.
4: 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It's Unsportsmanlike, 6 a.m. Eastern, right here on ESPN Radio, ESPN 2, and ESPNU.
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13: Looks for SGA, finds him on the bounce. SGA drives inside the arc, pulls back, jumper. Good for SGA! 30 points in Game 2 as the Thunder lead by 7. 120-113, Thunder, 40 seconds to go.
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10: That was Shai Gilgeous-Alexander getting the bucket that increased the Thunder's lead to 121-113. They go on to win 122-113. 113. They knot up their series with the Spurs at 1. 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The all-new ESPN app, SiriusXM, Channel 80, and TuneIn. 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He's Emmett Golden. I'm Q Myers. And Emmett, this is a game that you look at OKC had to have. You couldn't go down 0-2 on your own court. They bounced back after a double overtime loss in game number one. That was thrilling. And they just, it felt like to me, start to finish, they went out with a purpose. They were not going to be denied. And even when San Antonio drew near, Oklahoma City found a way to kick into another gear and separate themselves and go get the victory. And oh, by the way, it didn't take overtime. I feel kind of weird. I'm not watching extra basketball.
0: Yeah, so I guess this wasn't that good of a game, right? At least not for what the previous two conference final games have been. Obviously, I'm saying it in jest. This was another really good one. And I felt like the second quarter is where OKC really grabbed a hold of this. They were physical with Wimby all night long, but I really felt like that second quarter is when it kind of wore on Wimby a little bit and kind of got him out of his hookup. Look, he was still amazing, but does he need to have 50 or 45 or something, you know, in order to right. beat the Oklahoma City Thunder? And I'm sure that's what the Spurs might be asking themselves, because as great as Wimby was, 21-17, they found a little bit of a way to slow him down, and it was just being very physical with him.
10: Well, not to mention, in game one, he played 49 minutes. Right.
0: True.
10: And so
0: yeah.
10: between all the minutes that was on his body from game number one, everything he did to will his team to victory, and then you know they're playing every other night. So to come back, and then you have that physicality, you're already tired. How much more tired are you when someone's banging on your body all night and getting away with it? It's not like they were getting right. called for fouls. Hartenstein was living on Wimby, right? I mean, he might as well have been on vacation like I do and go out to, you know, get out there on the boat, go surfing or doing something. It just seemed like he was all over Wimby all night long. And to Hartenstein's credit, if they're not going to call it, rock with it.
0: Yeah. Yeah. And this, what did he play? I think it was 12 minutes in game one. He put 27 in. Mm-hmm. You know, tonight, 10 points, 13 rebounds. He only had 4 fouls that were called.
10: Right.
0: And I'm not crying by any
10: no,
0: means.
10: No, not at all.
0: You know, but he was very, very physical, and they could have called some more fouls on him. I don't think in San Antonio they'll allow him to be that physical. But like you said, it ain't a foul if they don't call it.
10: Right, and both these teams are both two physical teams.
0: Right.
10: Right, that's right. How they get down. They create turnovers. That was the other key, right? The turnovers for OKC, they only had 9, where the Spurs had 21. And to me, Emmett, that's how OKC, that's how they blitz you.
0: Yeah.
10: Right? When they start turning you over, I mean, you saw it last year on their way to a championship. That's like the death nail. Right, as soon as you start turning the rock over, those guys get out there and running, and all of a sudden the crowd gets fired up. Everyone, you know, gets all the confidence in the world, and it just makes the game slow down for OKC. I felt like that they blitzed the Spurs early, turned them over quite a bit. They got away with all the turnovers they had in game number one. They didn't get away with the turnovers in game two.
0: Yeah, very rarely do you have more than 20 turnovers and win.
10: Right.
0: You know, that's what we call an anomaly.
10: Right.
0: Tonight was a little bit of a regression to the mean, because the Spurs had 21 turnovers, and obviously they end up losing by 9 tonight. And Stephon Castle, who I love watching.
10: Oh, he's a hell of a player.
0: Oh, I love watching him play. I love his game. He's in the past two games combined, 20 turnovers.
10: Right. That's he's not playing his position. He's not playing his position. Fox is out, you know, and you know, one of the big things that we take away from this game is Harper and his injury, right?
0: Yeah.
10: If all of a sudden he's compromised and he's out, and then you look at Jay Will for the Thunder, he leaves again with a hamstring. And I mean, look, I respect him for trying to battle back and come back and battle back and come back. Those hamstrings, man, you know what it is. At some point, those hamstrings, you just got to shut it down.
0: Yeah, it might even make sense, and I know they obviously need him, but maybe just not play the rest of the series. And, you know, in hopes to get to the, you know, if they make it to the finals, to be healthy for the finals. But honestly, Q, we know that probably ain't long enough to really
10: heal. It's
0: going to
10: heal up when he's in the off season and he's got his feet up and he's kicking
0: Facts.
10: It. That's when it's going to heal up.
0: Right. It's going to take probably 3 months, if not 4, for that hamstring to be totally healed. That's just how hamstrings are. And there's nothing you can do about it but rest it. And it's tough to rest when you're in the Western Conference Finals and you're a very important player to your team.
10: There's no doubt. So OKC gets the victory, 122-113. We mentioned Victor and his performance, 21 points, 17 rebounds, 6 assists. He was getting beat up. He was getting, you know, battled with, and it was a tough night for Wemby, even though he still, if you just look at the box score, like, yeah, he had a good game. It was tough. It was a tough go for him. As a matter of fact, he's stepping to the podium. Let's go back out to OKC and hear from Wemby.
9: What was it like for you guys, especially after you lose Dylan and now you're down two big ball handlers with him and Fox? What was the challenge like there, and how did you think you guys handled it?
15: Not well. We got to help our ball handlers more and take care of the ball.
16: Obviously, without De'Aaron, it's going to lend itself to turnover issues, but are there other factors that you guys can shore up to try to cut down on?
15: Yeah, of course, just consistency throughout the game in our game plan. Can think of a few down moments for myself, especially in the fourth quarter.
17: Victor, you and Hartenstein had some huge battles on the glass there. He was able to win a lot of those. But what was that battle like for you, and what do you think you guys can do better to not lose that way?
15: As I just said, it's all in the scouting. I have to trust the scouting. We have to trust it and do our work early. It's it's a straight effort.
18: Victor, what would you say is the most frustrating thing about tonight's loss?
15: I would say it's spending so much energy on catching back up to the score and then let it go away.
19: Vic, when you say it's straight effort, is it that simple, or are there some tactical, strategic kind of adjustments you can make?
15: What I mean is straight effort is, like, the tactics, we all know it by heart, but we have to, it's doesn't mean it's easy, and we have to work through it.
20: Vic, what did you think of Steph's performance tonight and the way that he played through physicality?
15: His competitiveness is unmatched, we definitely need it. He gets us out of a lot of tough situations.
17: De'Aaron's the one that is kind of the guy that controls the offense and settles you guys down a lot of the time. Yeah. When you don't have him, when you don't have Dylan, what do you try to do to keep things organized, controlled, and settled down?
15: We didn't do a great job at it today, but we need some poise for sure. Taking care of the ball, helping, the main ball handlers, and being aggressive just like we were in the third quarter.
21: Victor, when it comes to guarding Shea, obviously you guys did a really good job of that in game one, and he had more points tonight. Is there any kind of balance there between wanting to keep his numbers down and understanding that he's a good player, he's going to make shots regardless of what you guys are doing?
15: He makes shots, but nothing that he hasn't made, all season, so we worked on it, and we just didn't apply as much.
0: You know what? Let me know if I missed it, Q. I didn't hear him complaining or crying about the officiating at all.
10: No.
0: Yeah, at all. Mm-hmm. And you would think, and look, he actually has a reason to say, like, hey, I was being grabbed, there was a lot of calls, and I didn't hear him complaining at all, man. A big respect to Victor, because now maybe, I'm sure we'll hear from his head coach coming up later on in the show. Maybe he will. I'm interested to see that. But usually guys, when they don't have a leg to stand on, usually they still complain about it. Wemby had every right there to complain about the officiating, and he didn't. The big respect to him.
10: No, what stood out to me is the fact that he kept saying we just have to trust our scouting. Right? We know what we're supposed to do. We just have to go out there. He called it effort. I think a lot of that had to do with fatigue. I don't think that they weren't trusting. I just don't think that they had it. In this game, OKC came out and blitzed them from the jump. And now, to their credit, they tied the game up by the end of the first quarter. It was knotted up at 31. But you could just tell that OKC had a different speed. They were playing at a different speed than San Antonio. And there was a turnover that happened late in the third quarter where it was a 3-on-2, the Spurs had the rock, and Wemby got called for a charge. And so that was a turnover. They were only down 3, and they had a 3-on-2 break. OKC goes down and scores. Then they turn the ball over again, and OKC goes down and scores. It just felt like that, to me, was this game in a nutshell, where every single time San Antonio saw the back of the jerseys, OKC is like, okay, we're right there, we're about to catch up, they turn the rock over, or they give up an offensive rebound, and then OKC would turn that into a three-pointer. Something kept separating, and that's why the Thunder are the defending champs.
0: I was just about to say that. That's what makes championship teams championship teams. They know how to keep you at arm's length, you know, to get a lead and maintain a lead and to keep that going. And it's tough to hold off a team as talented as the San Antonio Spurs. You know, they got great players. Their organization is awesome. You know, they have a culture there just like Oklahoma City has as well. So, man, hey, get your popcorn ready because this is going to be a long series and it's going to be an entertaining one.
10: That's what I believe. I believe it's going to be a very long series. I anticipate it going all seven. It's knotted up at one as OKC got the 122-113 victory over the San Antonio Spurs. He's Emmett Golden. I'm Q Myers. It's game night here on ESPN Radio on the ESPN app. Coming up next, we'll actually hear from the Thunder head coach, Mark Daigneault. That's next on game night on ESPN Radio on the ESPN app.
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27: A better life with Dr. Sanjay Gupta.
28: So-called superagers, they are an enviable segment of the population. People who are older than 80, whose brains function like someone a fraction of their age. It's true, a lot of these people have genetics on their side, but more and more research is bearing out the idea that people who practice good brain health also slow their cognitive decline. Dr. Richard Isaacson, a pioneer in the Alzheimer's space, told us that, quote, his studies have found lifestyle changes including diet, exercise, reducing stress and optimizing sleep, along with managing vascular risk factors with certain medications, can actually help grow brain areas and also reduce telltale signs of Alzheimer's, such as tau tangles and amyloid plaques. What else helps? Staying social, surrounding yourself with family and friends, and maybe even volunteering for a real sense of purpose. I'm Dr. Sanjay Gupta, helping you live a better life.
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1: Caruso, high love, Holmgren with the alley-oop. That lob had to be so high to get over Wembanyama, and it did.
2: Alex waited till Wemby came to play him, and he lobbed it up about 14 feet.
3: There was a lot of lobs and a lot of teardrops in this game. Game number two of the Western Conference Final. A game where you saw the Oklahoma City Thunder knock the series up at one with the 122-113 victory. That Chet Holmgren alley-oop assist by Alex Caruso. That highlight courtesy of ESPN Radio. It's game night on ESPN Radio, the ESPN app. SiriusXM Channel 80 and tune in. 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He's Emmett Golden. I'm Q Myers. And Emmett, one of the big things for OKC or anyone who's taking on San Antonio, yes, you have to adjust how you play because Wemby is a block machine. We know right. that. But at the same time, you can't completely change who you are. And I felt like in game one, OKC really went out of their way to switch up their style. I felt they were more like the Thunder tonight, and seeing guys like Holmgren catching alley-oops, and you know, I thought he had a much better game. It wasn't huge in the box score, but he looked more confident than he did in game one. Hartenstein, he's up here dropping floaters like he's Steph Curry, and you know, I mean, he wasn't right. making them all, but he was saying that, you know, we're going to still go at the big fella. We're just going to try to, you know, do a little teardrop over him. I thought that was the better approach for the Thunder.
4: Yeah, I really think it was, to go back to the physicality, you know, I think that was the difference. Chet Holmgren did look better tonight, but it felt like whenever Wemby, when he was mad, it's something about when they get matched up together.
3: Well, they got a little rivalry going, too.
4: Right, but Wemby's winning the rivalry, and I don't even mean by output. Yeah, I mean by body language.
3: Right.
4: You know what I'm saying? When it's not even like both guys are like, yeah, let's go. It's like Wemby's like, are you ready? And Chet's like, oh, I'm going to go ahead over here for a little bit. You know what I'm saying?
3: Right.
4: And chill. But outside of that, because Wemby obviously is a lot to handle, the MVP looked like the MVP, and the role players played their role, and even having to kind of do a little more with Jay Will being out. But listen, Alex Caruso has all the dog for anybody on OKC, and you could tell. I think he's not the best player of the team, but he's the leader of the team in my opinion.
3: He's doing it big, man. Game one, he had 30 points in, you know, a limited amount of minutes coming off the bench, and then another 17 on tonight and 25, and OKC gets a 122-113 victory, and you know that they were going to make some kind of adjustment. So let's go to OKC and hear from their head coach, Mark Daigneault, on the adjustments that they made in game two.
5: Mark, you've talked about efficiency offensively, not just being shot-making, but shot locations, but assist to turnover. What did you make of the efficiency you had on offense generally tonight?
6: Yeah, we're a lot better, obviously. I thought some of that was just us playing better. You know, we just didn't play a great game there tonight. Some of that stuff, just watching on film, you're sitting there like, if we say nothing and do nothing, we'll just play better. And then I did think we got some fundamentals in the game that are critical against this team, and it gave us some cracks. I just thought the overall flow tonight, rhythm, was really good. Put everybody at advantages. We had our foot on the gas. It was a real positive game in that respect.
7: Mark, can you talk about the decision to have Isaiah on Wemby? And I mean, it worked great. He was good on both ends. But just what did you see out of that, and how did you see that defensive assignment lining up for you guys?
6: Well, I thought the other night and in the regular season, having wings on him was effective in the macro. You know, the other night he just had way too much at the restricted. But if you zoom out, they turned the ball over a ton. That we gave up 101 points in regulation. You know, they actually shot pretty well for the quality of shots were what we would want, other than his stuff at the rim. But two things that just didn't feel good were his stuff at the rim. You know, just felt too sustainable. And so we have to make some corrections there. It won't be the last time we have a wing on him. We had wings on him a couple possessions tonight. And then the other thing that doesn't feel good is playing Hart 12 minutes. You know, it just didn't feel good to me. But in order to get him extended past that, that's the matchup. And so we decided to start with it. It's never going to be like predetermined that we would do that the whole game. Obviously, Dub going out impacted that too because he's a matchup. So that option was off the table to a degree. We could do Kenrich, but I just didn't feel good about doing that one cold tonight. And Hart was doing great. So that was the thinking in that decision.
8: With Wemby, seemed like you guys put him in a lot more actions tonight. How much of the game plan was to just make him work a lot more than the other night?
6: It wasn't a primary thing. You know, I think the bigger emphasis was just like our tempo on offense generally. And if we play with a good tempo, then we're going to get, you know, multiple people in actions on multiple possessions, and they're going to have to work harder collectively. And I thought that's what we got going tonight. So the guys did a great job. You know, we had great juice, great bounce back from a game that was obviously a very, you know, emotional, tough game, tough way to lose in game one, and did a great job tonight.
9: Mark, right here. Obviously, Dub played 38 minutes the other night, had a month off. You lose him tonight after the first quarter. Is him not playing the rest of the series, is that on the table? Like, what's your concern level right now?
6: I mean, he's going to get checked out. You know, I don't deal in, like, hypotheticals, you know, especially when, like, doctors are involved. You know, I just let them tell us what's going on. So he'll get checked out in the morning. We'll see where he's at. We'll update accordingly.
9: Just a quick second one. These are my words, not yours, but it's starting to feel like Shea's game ones are kind of just feel-out games. What do you see change for him tonight in terms of processing, and how much of that was just him recognizing what happened the other night?
6: Yeah, I mean, as a build on what we talked about last game, you know, with him and everybody, I thought globally if our offense was better, everybody would benefit from that. And I thought he benefited from that tonight. That's when you were the one that asked the question the other night about him. And I was saying, like, we have to do a better job, you know, of getting him in advantageous situations. And I thought we did that tonight with the way we ran offense. And then he played better, you know, and there's that part too. So I thought we all played better. And, you know, I had a quiet confidence about that. I didn't know if we'd win or lose the game, but, you know, I was pretty sure after watching game one and knowing our team that we were going to come out and play better tonight.
3: You know, you can count on the MVP of the league. That's how you become the MVP.
10: Twice.
3: Yeah, exactly. Yeah.
10: Back to back.
3: Exactly. And, you know, when you have a bad game, as I'm using air quotations, and you have 24 and 12, you should expect to, you know, to have a better game. That was obviously in double overtime, and tonight in 38 minutes, SGA had 30 and 9 assists with 4 boards, and he was a big part of that. When the Spurs got close, he kept them at arm's length. He'd make a bucket, he'd get to the line, and he could probably have gotten to the line even more. He only shot 6 free throws tonight.
10: Yeah, not a big number for him at the free throw line. Normally, he finds a way to get to the charity stripe a little bit more. But, again, I just got to give a lot of credit to OKC. The way that they bounced back, you knew that they were going to bounce back. Just because the Spurs won game one doesn't mean anything in the grand scheme of things. And, look, if you're OKC, you think it took them double overtime to get it to beat us.
3: Right.
10: Right? And we're still the defending champs, and we got the back-to-back MVP. All right, so we're a little off, right? We had some time off. We'll bounce back. And they look like the fresher team. They made less mistakes. Obviously, not turning the rock over. And then the offensive rebounds, man. A lot of times you can tell the story of the game based off of how many turnovers the team has and how many times the team get offensive rebounds. And every single time it looked like the Spurs had an opportunity to grab the ball and go, nope, offensive rebound.
3: And they could tell themselves, like, it took Wemby to get 41 and 24.
10: Right.
3: For us to lose, and it wasn't, and it was a double overtime game. So you feel confident about that. And remember, they're the defending champions. They have that experience that the Spurs don't have. And the Spurs didn't look like they needed a lot of it in game one, but I think it came in handy for the Thunder.
10: No doubt about that. Coming up next, we'll hear from Spurs head coach Mitch Johnson following their game two loss. It's ESPN Radio.
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0: Western Conference Finals series is now knotted up at one. I'm Q Myers. The Thunder defeated the Spurs 122-113. SGA dropped 30 points at 9-6, while Alex Caruso had 17 points in 25 minutes coming off the bench. And after having 41 points in game one, Wemby feels like he came down to earth a little bit. 21 points and had 17 rebounds. Stephon Castle was the high scorer for the Spurs with 25, but he also had 9 turnovers and now has a total of 20 through 2 games. Game 3 of this series comes up Friday night back in San Antonio. The Mavs, Cooper Flagg, Hornets, Konkanipal, and 76ers, VJ Edgecombe were unanimous first-team selections for the NBA All-Rookie Team that was unveiled Wednesday night. Also making first-team All-Rookie Spurs Dylan Harper and the Grizzlies Cedric Coward. Harper also appeared on all 100 ballots with 93 first-team nods and 7 second-team votes. In the NFL, Steelers quarterback Aaron Rodgers said on Wednesday, the 2026 season will be the last of his Hall of Fame-worthy career. He said, yes, this is it. When asked if this would be his final season, the four-time NFL MVP signed a one-year contract worth up to $25 million with Pittsburgh this week, reuniting himself with Coach Mike McCarthy, who he played for 13 seasons with the Green Bay Packers. For more scores and analysis, check out ESPN.com and the all-new ESPN app. Coming up, more game night with Emmett Golden and me, Q Myers, here on ESPN Radio and the all-new ESPN app.
1: 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Umenyora. 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
4: Wallace gets it to Shai Gilgeous-Alexander. The two-time MVP bounces back with a 30-point game, and the Thunder bounce back. The Western Conference Finals are even at a game apiece. Oklahoma City beats San Antonio 122-113.
0: That was the final call, courtesy of ESPN Radio. Series is knotted up at one, just like we wrote it. Just like we wrote it, just like we knew it was going to be. We all wanted the series, the Thunder and the Spurs. We got it, and it feels like it's destined to go 7 games. It's game night here on ESPN Radio, the ESPN app, SiriusXM Channel 80, and TuneIn. 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He's Emmett Golden. I'm Q Myers. Emmett, I don't think I'm wrong. I think this is going to be one of those, you know, they say styles create fights. And, you go through a 12-round boxing match and a certain round goes to one fighter, another round goes to another fighter. Okay, round one went to the Spurs. Round two goes to OKC. I'm ready for round three, and that's not till Friday.
5: I'm just glad I didn't hear people after game one saying, the Spurs are going to sweep OKC. Because you know how people like to jump out of trees and overreact, and I didn't hear that. And that made me feel good because I think we all know and I think we want this to be a long series.
0: It's going to be a long series.
5: I believe it will be. Right? I'd be shocked if it was 5 games for anybody. You know, I'd be extremely shocked if that were to happen. Even if it were 6, I'd be surprised. Basketball fans deserve to see this team play each other 7 games in a row.
0: You know, when you're the San Antonio Spurs, you win game one with no De'Aaron Fox, but you had Dylan Harper, and Dylan Harper, even though a rookie, is an absolute monster. And then you lose Harper in this one, so no Fox, no Harper. That's going to be a huge concern moving forward. I know Jay Will, left for OKC, and that's always

0: But Dylan Harper, that bad boy, and he is a bad boy for San Antonio. If he's going to miss any kind of time, that's really going to hurt San Antonio, especially if you don't know if you're going to get Fox back anytime soon. So maybe Miss Johnson, the Spurs head coach, will have an update on Dylan Harper. Here he is. Let's go back to OKC.
1: Whatever update you got on Dylan, what happened to him, and why he could not return to the game?
2: No, I have not had an update. Just, excuse me. Just know he went out with when he took an awkward landing. I guess I don't even know if he fell, but that awkward landing. And yeah, I just heard he wasn't coming back. I haven't got an update yet.
1: It seems pretty obvious, but, you know, down Fox, then Harper's out. What kind of pressure does that put on the rest of your backcourt in a game like this?
2: A ton. You know, obviously this team is as good as anybody at turning you over. So when you're down some of your primary creators and initiators, it causes a little bit of an extra strain, whether that's who to play, what to run, et cetera, et cetera. And we'll just have to be sharper in that area because it's tough, fully loaded against these guys. So we obviously, 27 points off turnovers is not a winning formula.
3: Mitch, we hadn't talked to you since the announcement about Fox pregame. Is that a situation where it's, like you said before the game, it's going to be the world you're living in now, but is that a situation where he could have played if you pushed him today? Or I guess, how serious is that injury?
2: Honestly, he's just trying to play every day. It's a tough injury that he wouldn't be playing with in the regular season, so he's trying to tough it out, and he did that in Minnesota, and then, you know, had an awkward landing, and so he re-aggravated it, and we just got to make sure that he's in a place that he can be out there and compete to the level that he would need to in the game that we're playing.
3: And then I guess as a corollary to those two questions, Steph has been going through some turnover issues. What can you do to kind of address that?
2: We've addressed it, and we'll continue to, just in terms of trying to help him with some of his reads, especially when he's tired, whether it's playing more off 2 feet or getting off the ball, earlier with the early pass and just letting the ball find the open man. They do such a great job of showing crowds in the paint, having multiple bodies. And so it's not just Steph, you know, he had too many turnovers, but our whole team did. And so we have to continue to not fight that moment of the game where they're going to make you pass the ball at times. And when you have those situations, you got to be able to connect with your teammate, because if you do, you go from playing in a crowd to then more than likely getting one of your teammates the basketball with an advantageous opportunity in terms of closeouts or catch shot threes.
4: Even with the turnovers for Steph tonight, what did you think of his performance and the way he was able to play through the circumstances and the physicality that the Thunder played with tonight?
2: Yeah, he's a warrior. He's out there giving it all he's got. You know, I think that when he doesn't pass the ball earlier, he misses a teammate. It's out of him being competitive and trying to make a play and be aggressive, and there's a lot of things going on. And he's shown that, you know, in the 2 years that he's been with us. He's a hell of a passer and a hell of a creator, and you know, we got to continue to help him as he's asked to guard on one end and then create that much, especially without Fox and then Harper. That's quite an output energy-wise. And so it's something that he'll be better at, and we'll be better for him to try to help him where we don't have to put maybe that much strain on him.
5: Mitch, you got guys on both sides already banged up, going down, leaving the floor. How much of this, after two games, do you feel like is going to be a war of attrition, just with the two teams, the way they play, and just how tight everything seems to be?
2: Yeah, it feels like that's always at this time of the season in every sport, right? You have to get to the end to give yourself a chance. And I think, again, that's why we have to continue to trust our depth. And guys have to step up, and when their name's called, answer the bell and be able to give us some quality minutes. And then as you do get tired and the physicality heightens and the intensity is ever so present, you got to execute.
6: And that's so real. You know, a lot of times when you get to this level, all the teams are good. There aren't any bad teams left. Sometimes it just depends on who's the healthiest.
7: Right.
6: You know, and he's right. It happens in every sport when you get here because the seasons are so long and the bodies get put through so much. It seems like, especially right now, looking at both teams having some injuries are going to play a big role in who wins this series.
0: Well, injuries are playing a massive role just from the players that are on the court, and more importantly, the role that it puts other players that have to play right? Like a

0: Right. Vaughn Castle, he's handling the ball way more than he should. He's got 20 turnovers. You pointed that out before. 20 turnovers in the first two games. The Spurs have 21 turnovers tonight. The Thunder get 27 points off those turnovers. Yeah. Right? Right? OKC turns the ball over 10 times, and the Spurs only get 10 points. I mean, that's your ball game right there. Right? It doesn't take rocket science. Like, I know I'm not a great mathematician, but I can tell you right now, 27 is greater than 10. So if you're scoring 27 yeah. points off of turnovers, and you're only getting 10 points off of turnovers, that literally is the game when you lose 122-113.
1: Yeah, and they're going to have to fix it. Now, I think at home, I expect Castle to be a little bit better. And look, when you handle the ball a lot, you're going to have some turnovers, right? And every once in a while, you see a guy, a guard, that goes a whole game without a turnover. Maybe they have one.
0: Right.
1: But this isn't his natural position. So it's going to happen. It's the ones that could be avoided that you want to cut out.
0: Right. Well, like, and that's what concerns me, Emmett. That's why I don't know about going back to San Antonio, how much cleaner it's going to be.
1: Yeah.
0: Because, one, he's fatigued. Two, he's in a position that he's not used to being in, and he's not only just looking for his shot, and, oh, he's going to get buckets, right? He had 25 points tonight, but he's also looking to distribute, and when he's distributing, that's when he makes mistakes.
1: Yeah, yeah. I'm. You're right. You're right. I can't really even dispute that. It's just, if it was six turnovers, how different would the game be? You know, was there a moment where maybe he, you know, could have just went up with the ball instead of trying to pass it to a teammate? The nine turnovers, it's a lot. And I know he's better than that. He had 11 in
0: the
1: first
0: game. He's a great player.
1: Had 11 in the first game. He's better than that. And I don't expect zero turnovers for him. My expectations aren't that. I think that would be ridiculous. But having basically averaging 10 turnovers a game, I'm sure there are some areas that he could improve in to protect the ball.
0: You just got to be smarter with it. I mean, it's just that simple. If you're handling the rock, you just got to be better with it. Look, I mean, I give James Harden hell every time he has a bad night out. You're there in Cleveland. You know how many people give James Harden a bad night out. And I know the 25 points that Castle had was not bad. The nine turnovers were, especially when he only had eight assists. So if I'm giving him the James Harden rules, how many times have I talked about, hey, he had more turnovers than he had assists?
1: Right.
0: So, I mean, look, if I'm going to call a spade for one guy, I got to keep it a buck. I got to keep it real. I got to call it even Steven.
1: No doubt. No doubt. And James would be getting destroyed if he had 20 turnovers in two games.
0: Facts.
1: Because he is getting destroyed for having eight, you know.
0: I mean, he's not playing well either, but that's another side. That's another conversation.
1: Facts. So, yeah, and it's just so everything means so much. Every possession is so important. It's almost it's why I love the baseball playoffs, right? You know, tonight, you know what I mean? Meaningless pitches were thrown, quite a few. But in October, there's not one meaningless pitch thrown, and that's how it is right now in the NBA playoffs. Every possession means so much.
0: Well, I'm glad you brought the baseball analogy into it, because I feel like a lot of those turnovers – are like allowing another team to have an extra out.
1: Oh, yeah. And you know what happens when you do that?
0: Kills you every time in baseball. You make a play or don't make the play and allow a team to get an extra out or have an ability to have an extra out, it's almost the very next pitch that burns you.
1: Yep.
0: And that's how I look at some of these turnovers. You had 21 turnovers. 27 points came off of it. And then you had, you allowed them to get 17 offensive rebounds? You combine those two, guess what? That's a bad day at the office, and that's how the Spurs ended up losing 122-113 to OKC, and now the series is knotted up at one. He's Emmett Golden. I'm Q Myers. Coming up, we'll hear from the MVP. No, we'll hear from the two-time back-to-back MVP, Shai Gilgeous-Alexander. It's game night here on ESPN Radio on the all-new ESPN app.
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15: Looks for SGA, finds him on the bounce. SGA drives inside the arc, pulls back, jumper. Good for SGA! 30 points in Game 2 as the Thunder lead by 7. 120 to 113, Thunder, 40 seconds to go.

0: multiple rebounds, four rebounds. My man checked about every box that he could, knowing that game one's performance wasn't that MVP performance he was looking for. Game two, much more like what he was expecting. A highlight coming in courtesy of ESPN Radio. The Thunder 122, the Spurs 113. Series is now knotted up at one. 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He's Emmett Golden. I'm Q Myers. Really impressed with the overall bounce back from the Thunder.
1: Yeah.
0: Definitely impressed by the bounce back from the MVP, which you knew he was going to have a bounce back. He's not a back-to-back MVP for no reason. He's a gamer. He goes, they go. He's a fantastic player. They're deep, and they just found a way to get it done in a major way. That second quarter was really that second the quarter that, you know, that you look at and say, yep, that's one that you really circle. You mentioned it before. OKC outscored San Antonio 31-20 in the second.
1: And that was the difference in the game. That was it. And, you know, as we spent a lot of last segment talking about turnovers from Stephon Castle. And look at SGA tonight, 9 assists, 1 turnover.
0: Facts.
1: You know, and that's the difference.
0: Yep.
1: You know, as much as I love Castle and I think he is a

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9: You know, one of the weirder things I've seen on social media lately is parents feeding their babies butter, like whole sticks of butter. They swear that it helps them feel fuller after meals and get a good night's sleep, among other things. There's actually something to this. You know, butter is full of fat, which a rapidly growing infant needs, but eating butter all the time results in, quote, boxing out other important nutrients they need as well. Spokesperson for the Academy of Nutrition and Dietetics told us she recommends half a teaspoon to a teaspoon melted and then added to a puree. Or as they get older, you can drizzle oil or melted butter over cooked vegetables, she told us. We never say just give butter by itself, and it's not the only source of fat she would recommend. Avocados, hummus, fish, they are great sources of fat as well, and also great foods to introduce. I'm Dr. Sanjay Gupta, helping you live a better life.
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11: And then it became a best out of five series when you're looking at the Western Conference Finals now that it's knotted up at one. I'm Q Myers. OKC, they picked up the dub over the Spurs, 122-113. Shai Gilgeous-Alexander had 30 points and 9 assists, while Alex Caruso dropped his 17 points in 25 minutes off the bench. Victor Wembanyama felt like he went back to earth, dropping in only 21 points and pulling down 17 rebounds. Obviously, I kid, but it was a big drop-off from his 41-point performance that he had in game number one. Stephon Castle was the high scorer for the Spurs with 25 points, but also had 9 turnovers. He's got 20 turnovers through 2 games. Game number 3 comes up Friday night, coming up in San Antonio. In the NBA also, Mavs, Cooper Flagg, Hornets, Con Knipple, and 76ers, Vijay Edgecombe were unanimous first-team selections for the NBA's All-Rookie Team. That was unveiled Wednesday night. Also making first-team All-Rookie, Spurs, Dylan Harper, and Grizzlies, Cedric Coward. Harper also appeared on all 100 ballots with 93 first-team nods and 7 second-team votes. In the NFL, Eagles linebacker Nolan Smith Jr. was arrested on May 15th and accused of speeding and reckless driving in Georgia. The Twiggs County Sheriff's Office told ESPN on Wednesday, Smith was clocked going 135 miles per hour in a 70 mile per hour zone. Smith made bond and was released shortly after the arrest, the Sheriff's Office said, adding that a future court date for Smith has been issued. The Georgia Gazette was first.

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1: And the Thunder bounce back. The Western Conference Finals are even at a game apiece. Oklahoma City beat San Antonio 122-113.
2: I just thought the overall flow tonight, rhythm, was really good. Put everybody at advantages. We had our foot on the gas. It was a real positive game in that respect.
3: Basketball doesn't get better than this. You know, these two great teams right here, and there's been a fist fight back and forth all the way down the stretch. So can't expect anything else for the rest of the series. We just got to keep punching.
0: Just what we expected, right? A series like this, now knotted up at one after the Thunder get the 122-113 victory of the San Antonio Spurs. Sound coming in, highlight, courtesy of ESPN Radio. 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He's Emmett Golden. I'm Q Myers. To get a little bit more in-depth on the OKC side of things, we bring in our guy, Jim Traber, WWLS, the sports animal in OKC. And Traber, thanks so much for your time. Definitely appreciate you. So from one game to the next, what did you see as the big difference between Oklahoma City, what they were able to do, and getting the victory over the San Antonio Spurs?
4: Well, first of all, you know, before the series, I didn't think Hartenstein could play in this game. And of course, in game one, they took him out after about 2.5 minutes. And then we debated on the radio today whether they would, you know, he would start him, and he did. But the number one problem in game one for the Thunder is they played like a bunch of sissies. I mean, they didn't do anything, and nobody got physical at all. And Wembanyama did whatever he wanted to do. I mean, Wembanyama got his first foul in the middle of the fourth quarter. So, I mean, if they're not going to play physical, they have no chance. And today they did. Now, listen, they let Hartenstein beat you-know-what out of Wembanyama. I mean, there's no doubt about it. He was holding him and pulling on him and everything like that. But if they're going to let you do it, then you go ahead and do it. So, I mean, this is a great series. Obviously, you know, whenever a team wins game one on the road, a lot of times they lose the second game because they go into it saying, hey, we got to get one. And then they get one, and then they usually lose game two. And that's kind of what happened. But, you know, they gave them everything they wanted. Oklahoma City and San Antonio are really good. We're going to have to see about these injuries. They'll be very interesting.
5: Yeah, that's actually where I wanted to go next, at least with J. Will anyway. Only played 7 minutes tonight. Hamstring still bothering him. How big is that? If he's not able to play the rest of the series, you know, just how big of an impact is that going to make?
4: Well, if Harper can't play, then it's kind of, you know, tit for tat, right? Obviously, Fox has been out, so they've missed one of their players. I got to tell you something. J-Dub has got to be done. I mean, this is the third time he's hurt a hamstring. And I've had hamstring. I'm sure you guys have. You never know. The most amazing thing about a hamstring is that you never, ever know when it's right until you go full speed. And then suddenly you're going full speed and it pulls again. So I just cannot believe, as great as this young kid is, I don't think you can take chances. I don't think you can play him. I mean, I know everybody would want him to play, but I just don't think you can play him anymore. But we all know that the Thunder are deep and the Spurs are deep, and this is just going to be an unbelievable series. I mean, I picked it to go seven, and I think it's probably going to go seven.
0: Yeah, I think you're spot on. This is the series that everybody wanted, and they wanted it for a reason, because exactly what you said. Both teams are deep, and it has an opportunity to go seven. Again, Jim Traber from the Sports Animal and OKC is with us here on Game Night on ESPN Radio on the ESPN app. There was a lot of conversations about what Chet Holmgren wasn't in game number one. Game number two looked like he stepped his game up. What did you think about the performance from Chet?
4: I will say a little bit, okay? Look, Chet Holmgren is an incredibly skilled basketball player, especially for being 7-1. But this dude's getting ready to make $50 million. And in game one, he took seven shots.
0: Right.
4: Now, you saw him go to the basket and slam the ball. And you know where Wembanyama was? On the bench. Okay? He is definitely intimidated by Wembanyama. It's a good thing that Hartenstein isn't. Because, listen, I mean, Chet is a big-time player. But he is intimidated by Wembanyama. Was he better tonight? Absolutely. Mm-hmm. But I still think that Wembanyama's on the floor. He just kind of stands around, and it's almost like, you know, he don't want any part of him. But anyway, at least Hartenstein and Caruso and some of those other guys are battling with him. And, you know, Wembanyama is just an amazing basketball player. But both teams have so many different players. that you never know who's going to be the, you know, the really good one. Caruso was unbelievable in game one. And, you know, they got a lot of dudes that can play on both teams.
5: I'm glad you brought up, you know, Alex. What did you think of his play tonight? And, you know, maybe outside of SGA, is he the most important player on the Thunder?
4: Wow. That's interesting. You know, he's kind of the heart and soul of the team. In game one, they looked scared to death in the beginning of that game. And I know that sounds ridiculous because they're the champions, but this Wembanyama kid, yeah, he had three blocks in game one, but how many shots did he affect? About 15? Right. The guy's amazing. And what happened? Caruso came in and said, I'm not scared of him. And he started playing hard and he made some threes. And then the next thing you know, the rest of the team got fired up. Now, again, they lost in double overtime, but Caruso's the heart and soul of this team, guys, and he's obviously the oldest player. And when they went and got him, they needed somebody like him. One of the greatest trades that no one's going to talk much about is Caruso for Giddey, because Giddey can't play defense and he can't shoot, and he didn't fit into this team. And Caruso was perfect for this team, guys.
0: Jim, one of the biggest things I took away from this game was the turnovers and the fact that San Antonio turned the ball over 21 times, OKC only 9. Is OKC at its best when it's turning them over and it's able to get out there and run like we saw tonight?
4: Yeah, I just got to tell you, just pencil in somewhere between 15 and 20 turnovers. That's what the Thunder do. It doesn't matter who it is. Mm-hmm. Every once in a while, you'll see a team have 11 turnovers or 7 turnovers, but most of the time, especially when a game gets hectic. You know how it is in the playoffs, guys. I mean, it just turns up. And this team with their hands, you know, I mean, Wallace is unbelievable defensively. Caruso's unbelievably defensively. You know, Dort can really play defense, but he just can't do anything on offense, so he's hard to play. But I will say that this team can turn you over, and when they score on live ball turnovers, that's when they're definitely at their best.
0: Well, Jim, we'll close out with this. It's been fantastic. Do appreciate you. The series is knotted up at 1. It's headed to San Antonio. Obviously, we're looking at the injuries, but outside of the injuries, what do you think is going to be the biggest key for OKC as they go into Game 3?
4: Well, I would bet you any amount of money down in San Antonio they're not going to let Hartenstein beat the living crap out of Wembanyama. That would be my guess on the home floor. So let's see how that goes. I bow down to Hartenstein. I mean, he went from having no chance to play in the series. And by the way, that's just not me talking. The only time Hartenstein played in game one was when Cornett was on the floor. And I thought that was the right thing to do. But he showed tonight, hey, I can play when Wembanyama's on there. But if you watched him, fellas, he was holding his arm and, you know, locking up with him and everything. And if they're let him going to play like that, then he's going to be fine. I would bet that they don't let him do that down there in San Antonio. But, you know, we'll see. The injuries are so big. J-Dub is huge. I said at the beginning of this series, I did not think they could beat the Spurs if J-Dub was hurt. But Harper is, in my opinion, guys, the second best player on the team. I don't know about you guys, but I think he is going to be a superstar. And if he can't play, well, then it goes equal. And then if Fox gets back, I think we're looking at 7 games, and it'll be hard for San Antonio to win on Oklahoma City's home floor.
0: Yeah, it's going to be fun, man. Again, this is the reason why we all wanted this series, and it has lived up to the hype so far. Knotted up at 1 after OKC gets a 122-113 victory in game number 2. Jim, fantastic stuff, my man. Thanks so much for giving us a few minutes of your time. We definitely appreciate you here on game night.
4: Absolutely. By the way, fellas, I've made a prediction. 5 of the next 6 years, these two teams will meet in the Western Conference Finals. So the only time they may not is if there's some bad injury. But I'm telling you, this is going to be big time for a long time.
0: Sign me up.
5: I believe it.
0: Yeah. Sign me up. I'm okay with that. Sign me up. Jim, great stuff, man. Thanks so much.
4: Thanks, fellas.
0: Absolutely. Great stuff right there. Jim Traber talking all things OKC, and the Thunder found a way to get it done. And now the series is knotted up at 1. Game 3 coming up on Friday. And, of course, you can hear it right here on ESPN Radio. Of course, we want you to be a part of the show. Let us know what your thoughts are on OKC, getting the dub, tying things up. You can always hit us up at 888-SAY-ESPN, 888-729-3776, or on social media at eGoldie80, at ESPN Radio, and at your boy Q254.

0: Emmett, got a couple quick ones real quick for Jasper. He says, Stephon Castle is a great young player. That dunk on Hartenstein was ridiculous, but 20 turnovers in two games, most of them live ball, is unacceptable. I believe if he just slowed down like the Cavs didn't on Tuesday, he could cut down on the turnovers.
1: Yeah, it had to. You know, I got love for you, Jasper. I had to throw a little Cavs in there, huh? All right, it's all good. But you're right. You're right. Sometimes we call it speed balling, right? Where you're just trying to move too fast, or your brain's working faster than your body is. And I agree. I think the world of Castle. I do believe at times, maybe if you just slow down a bit, some of the careless turnovers would be taken care of.
0: He also goes on to say, if OKC goes to win this series, Alex Caruso may very well be the MVP. He's been huge in the first two games of the series.
1: Most important player on OKC. Not the best, but the most important.
0: He has been so far through two. Yeah. Jasper, thanks so much for that feedback. We definitely appreciate you. And I love the fact that Jasper threw the Cavs in there, because coming up next, it's our real first chance to talk to one Emmett Golden about the Cavs meltdown. Oh, name that. Give that a nickname. We're going to do that coming up, and we'll look ahead to game number two of the Eastern Conference Finals. That's next here on Game Night on ESPN Radio on the all-new ESPN app.
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7: Hey, it's Evan Cohen. Coming up Thursday, we'll react to Game 2 of the Western Conference Finals. 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
0: Let's go out to the loo. Let's talk to our guy, Michael. Michael, welcome to game night. What you got for us on the game?
9: But you need to call your buddy Emmett and wake him up. Maybe 12, 15. Let him know that was called a Cavalier. He always wanted to shout about a Cavalier. Let him know that Cavaliers just got Cavalier by the next tonight.
0: He's not wrong. He's not wrong. That was a fantastic call that we got on last night from the Lou here on game night on ESPN Radio on the ESPN app, SiriusXM Channel 80, and tune in. 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He's Emmett Golden. I'm Q Myers. Don't forget the NBA playoffs are on ESPN Radio. 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Well, we did you a solid, Emmett. We didn't call you last night. Now, there were some of us that thought about it, you know, and I was like, you know what? I'm going to let my man get it because I'll catch up with him tomorrow night. But, man, we got to send you to the front of the congregation, man. You need to come and tell the whole church audience what in the hell happened to your Cleveland Cavaliers in that ultimate meltdown that we witnessed on Tuesday night.
1: So my partner in Cleveland, Dry Cherry, said it best. We talk that Cavalanche stuff all the time. Well, last night was a Cavalapse. It was a collapse of epic proportion. And, man, you know, a lot has been made about James Harden. And, look, he got abused last night. But Kenny Atkinson, what he did was malpractice, in my humble opinion.
0: Yep.
1: You're up 22 points. It's in the fourth quarter. What you need more than anything is stops, you know, and you see that James can't he can't guard Jalen Brunson, which there's no shame in that. There are a lot of people in the NBA.
0: But he didn't even try to slow him down, man. He barely even moved his legs.
1: Hey, man, we're a little bit older. We know how it is. You know what I'm saying? It's two different age brackets that's going against each other. But even then, it is the coach's job to recognize that and change. Or I don't know, Q, this might be a crazy radical theory. Call a timeout. Yeah. Okay? He had four timeouts. He didn't call one until essentially the entire lead was blown. Then another thing that I thought was absolutely ridiculous, they call it use it or lose it timeouts, right? For people that don't know, it don't matter how many timeouts you have. Once it hits 2 minutes in the game, you're only allowed two. He had three left with 3 minutes, and his team was obviously tired. You could tell. The Cavaliers, back-to-back seven-game series. They're playing against a Knicks team that little more rested, you know, had a little more time out or time off, and you would think to yourself, hey, let me call a timeout here, let the guys catch their breath, because I'm going to lose this timeout anyway. It doesn't stop there, Q. The last possession of the game, after a made bucket, you would think, was it 19 seconds left, I believe? You call a timeout. Mm-hmm. It's a tie game. All you need is a bucket. You don't need a three.
0: Right.
1: And you don't call a timeout. You don't set up a play. You don't try to get Donovan Mitchell involved, where Donovan, who was part of the big reason they were up 22, disappeared in the fourth quarter because they kept giving the ball to James Harden. It was coaching malpractice last night.
0: It really was. And one of the things that I took away, and Myron Metcalf, who was on the show last night with me, said as well, the Cavs kept going fast when they didn't have to.
1: Right.
0: Right? And so it allowed the Knicks to have plenty of time to keep coming back. And I didn't like the whole, you know, Hakeem Mitchell approach. I didn't like that either. I understand why they did it. I didn't like it. I think it backfired on them.
1: So here's the thing. They only did it in the first half, and it worked out. They were up 14, and they got Mitchell off the floor. So think about that. He said to himself, went up early in the first half, I don't want the Knicks to get any momentum, so let's go to the Hakeem Mitchell, right? Let's keep the garden quiet. And then as soon as in the second half they start getting some momentum, he almost threw logs on the fire.
0: Right.
1: He almost made it go even further, and it drove me crazy to see that. You don't have, like, it is your job to protect your players, all right? The guys got you there. Guys play well. Did James Harden play well? No, he didn't.
0: Right.
1: He didn't play well at all. But even with him playing poorly, you still got contributions from enough people that you should have won that game. And it just comes all the way down to having it right there in front of you. And the other point that kind of triggered, that's another thing I thought they did went up 22, is they started bleeding the clock. You saw James Harden dribble, dribble, dribble, dribble, dribble, dribble, dribble, and then he'd pass it to somebody with 4 seconds left on the shot clock. And then once that started, then you're right. Then they started to panic. Right. Then they were like, uh-oh, we're only up seven now. We have to hit some imaginary five-point shot. Those don't exist. Now, I am hoping that all the players just throw that film in the trash because it's over, and you don't want to let last night's game beat you tomorrow.
13: Right.
1: Right? You don't want that to happen. The coaching staff, y'all should study that film. You should study it because you cannot make those mistakes again.
0: So and I'm glad you said that. It's a great segue into tomorrow night's game number two. What do they do? What are the adjustments that they make? How do they keep that momentum going? Or are they mentally crushed by this? Because that was a big blow for a team that hasn't had a lot of success on the road this postseason. I know they won a couple, obviously, against Detroit that were big-time games to advance to this round, but for a team that hasn't had a ton of success on the road, that was one where they could have had Uncle Mo on their side, and now they don't.
1: It's going to sound crazy, but recreate what you did in game one. They gave the Knicks problems.
0: How much of that, though, was the Knicks being super rusty because they had been off for what felt like 3 weeks?
1: I think some of it was that.
0: I think a lot of it was that, to be honest, brother. That was a bad performance, especially early on by the Knicks. They look like they hadn't been on the hoop court playing against anyone but me and you.
1: I mean, we'll see. But they were playing against a team that has played 14 games in the playoffs, you know, as many as they could. And many of those guys, they don't go deep into the bench. So, yeah, they were playing a team that just came off of game seven.
0: So let me ask you this. Do you live in the world of you rather have the rust or you rather have the rest or you rather live in the world of being in a rhythm?
1: I like to be in a rhythm.
0: Me too.
1: Yeah, I like to be in a rhythm.
0: Me too.
1: And I thought the Cavaliers, you know, you could tell they were, I don't think either team was sharp to start the game.
0: Right.
1: You know, because the Cavs scored 16 points in the first quarter.
0: Yeah, it was a rock fight. It was a rock fight for sure.
1: It was ugly. But then you could tell the Cavaliers shook it off, and they kind of found their zone. They got to move the ball. You know, and as long as they move the ball, they don't fall in love with the three, and they attack, they'll be okay. Like, I get it. You see that collapse, and you go, oh, this team is trash, and they're never going to do it. This is the Cavaliers' experience. We said that in the first round. When they lost games they shouldn't have lost, they still end up winning the series. We said it in the second round. They lost games they shouldn't have lost. They end up winning the series. Now, I do think this is the best team that they have faced.
0: Facts. Absolutely.
1: Without question.
0: Yep.
1: But the Knicks are not – the Knicks aren't Oklahoma City. You know?
0: No, they're not. But I just say, I've said this before. I felt like the Knicks were the most talented team on paper. They have been closer to consistent as opposed to what they were in the regular season. And there's guys in that Cleveland team that just aren't consistent. Not Donovan Mitchell, but, I mean, you got Jared Allen that plays a certain level, right? You got Mobley who plays at a certain level. But it feels like, to me, those guys are up and down. They're riding that roller coaster. And I don't know if that's going to be something that's going to be able to help you win this series.
1: Yeah, well, they have to they can't do it like they have been doing it, because the Knicks will beat you in five, right? If you don't tighten up. But I still think the Cavaliers can win a game. Will they? At least in New York, when I say they can win a game, will they? I'm not sure. But I do think they proved last night they could, until they had that epic meltdown, and a lot had to go wrong for that to happen.
0: Real quick, who's going to be the most important player for the Cavaliers tomorrow and why?
1: Donovan Mitchell. Donovan Mitchell, because he disappeared in the fourth quarter, and I don't think it was like his fault at all, but I think Donovan got to do it.
0: He's Emmett Golden. I'm Q Myers. Sports Center All Night is coming up next here on ESPN Radio, the all-new ESPN app, SiriusXM Channel 80.
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7: Hey, it's Evan Cohen. Coming up Thursday, we'll react to Game 2 of the Western Conference Finals. 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
11: The Stanley Cup Final on ABC is more than a quest for the cup. 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

0: 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The Thunder look to even a series against the Spurs in Game 2.
1: Here comes Oklahoma City running. Caruso leaving it for SGA, who slides it through the cylinder on the slam.
0: Western Conference final action begins on the ice between the Golden Knights and Avalanche.
2: Knights come in. Here's Marner working through the slot. Puck came off the stick. In front, they score!
0: Hanging up the cleats after 2026.
3: Do you believe this could be your last year? Do you even say that right now?
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0: This is it. 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
5: The first pitch from Vasquez. Ohtani swings and sends it high in the air to deep right center. Merrill back at the wall. It is gone!
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6: 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Two games into the NBA's conference finals round, and we'd already seen three overtimes, two of them coming in the opener of the Western Conference final when the Spurs came out of the gate with a win in Oklahoma City. Thunder hosting Game 2 Wednesday. And as for that encore, well, OKC had a goal of pulling even in the series.
1: Here's SGA finding Dort on the left angle. Back to the MVP. Gildas Alexander drives down low, squares, jumps to his left and hits on a 10-footer. Oklahoma City leads by 11, their biggest of Game 2.
6: Oklahoma City building a double-digit lead in the second quarter. 11 would be the lead at the half. Third quarter, a bit tighter.
1: Wemby's going to pull for three and hits another one. His second triple of the third quarter has tied the game at 66. This is a 15-2 run for San Antonio after Luke Dort made an early bucket. Wemby has it on top against Jay Will. Off the bounce, drive, gets high in the air using his last miss, but grabs it with a right hand and flushes it. All in one motion, Wemby with the putback slam.
6: Mark Hastischer calling in here on ESPN Radio. Spurs making that comeback in the third quarter. Fourth quarter, Thunder looking at their MVP.
1: A.J. Mitchell finds SGA. 24 points for the MVP. Drive puts it high over Wemby. Puts it in. The floater over the 7-5 Frenchman.
7: Hartenstein has a body on Wemby, so Wemby can't come up the lane to meet SGA.
1: Looks for SGA. Finds him on the bounce. SGA drives inside the arc. Pulls back. Jumper. Good for SGA. 30 points in Game 2 as the Thunder lead by 7. 120-113, Thunder, 40 seconds to go.
7: They ISO'd him on the left side, and he made him pay.
6: Up 7 there, Thunder winning by 9, 122-113. They split the first two in Oklahoma City. Thunder winning for a 9th straight time following a loss in the postseason. They are 8-1 in Game 2s under Mark Daigneault. Shai Gilgeous-Alexander, 30 points, 9 assists in the win.
8: Honestly speaking, I think we just did a better job of attacking them. In the first game, I still feel like we got like really good looks. They just didn't go down. But we just got a little bit more comfortable with their type of defense. Obviously, it's very unique, different from literally every other defense in the league, so it takes some getting used to. But we're still going to have to keep getting better throughout this series if we want a chance to win the series. Really good team, really good defensive team, really good. They check all the boxes, so we're going to have to continue to get better. Tonight wasn't good enough to win the series, and we know that. So we'll take the W, but we got to keep getting better. They're a good team. They're going to challenge you, and they've challenged people all year, and that's why they're a good team. And it's no different. It's vice versa. Like, we're going to challenge them. They're going to want to win. They're going to have to get better, and that's what's going to come down to. So that's what we got to focus on. We did that tonight. We got better offensively, defensively from Game 1 to Game 2. We got to keep doing that for Game 3.
6: Thunder improving to 9-1 this postseason. 9th defending champ to win at least 8 of their first 9. To win at least 9 of their first 10 playoff games. 6 of the previous 8 went on to win the title. You heard the game right here on ESPN Radio. Mark Hastischer, PJ Carlesimo had the call for us, of course. Back to Oklahoma City. Mark?
1: Jay, thank you very much. The Oklahoma City Thunder have evened these Western Conference Finals at a game apiece. Shai Gilgeous-Alexander, who'd been frustrated in Game 1, gets for 30 points tonight. Isaiah Hartenstein, PJ, had a huge fourth quarter defending Victor Wembanyama, coming up with offensive rebounds, defensive rebounds, and this series is headed to San Antonio even.
7: Yeah, San Antonio had put themselves in position to get back in the game, but they would get stops on the initial shot of a possession, but then OKC would outwork them and come up with an offensive rebound or a loose ball. That was the difference in the fourth quarter. That and a pair of threes, despite everything that had happened, San Antonio twice was in one possession, and they missed two good threes. Devin Vassell, who was on fire in the second half, you really can't fault him. It was the first shot he missed in the second half. Julian Champagne had a tough night, 1 for 7 from the three-point line, and that was close to the difference for these teams. The fourth quarter, you just saw they outworked them. Too many loose balls, too many bounces on the floor, and Shai Gilgeous-Alexander was not going to let them lose tonight. Every time it got close, he came up with the big shot. San Antonio just didn't have enough answers. Big concern for both teams. Injuries. We got a lot of injured players. Who's going to be able? That injury report tomorrow and Friday is going to be very, very telling.
4: Jalen Williams went out first quarter. A.J. Mitchell looks like he did something to himself in the fourth quarter. But the key is De'Aaron Fox missed the first two games of the series, ankle. Dylan Harper, apparent right leg. And that's huge. The guard play of San Antonio is huge against SGA. And they could be potentially down two. We'll find out in the next couple days.
7: And Steph Castle can't keep doing what he's doing. Doesn't matter that he scores 25 points if he turns the ball over 9 times. I'm not saying he's not playing well. He's working on defense. He's got to play SGA among other players. But 9 turnovers tonight, 11 on Monday, that's just not going to get it done.
4: Depth is a key, and you got to give a ton of credit to the Oklahoma City bench. 57 points off that bench tonight. 3 in double figures. Alex Caruso, 17. 4 in double figures. McCain, Wallace had 12. Mitchell had 10. And the Oklahoma City Thunder have even the best of 7 Western Conference Finals at a game apiece. Thunder 122. The San Antonio Spurs 113. For PJ Carlesimo, I'm Mark Kestisher. Right here on your home for the NBA, ESPN Radio, and the ESPN app. Let's go back to our pal Jay Reynolds in the studio.
6: All right, Mark, you mentioned the Thunder bench outscoring the Spurs. Thunder with 57 points. San Antonio 25 off the bench. Bench outscoring the Spurs, tying their most bench points in a playoff game since the team moved to Oklahoma City in 2008. Spurs snapping a 3-game win streak in the playoffs. Of course, making a deep run in the postseason. Certainly going to take it out of you, San Antonio coach Mitch Johnson.
9: Yeah, it feels like that's always at this time of the season in every sport, right? You have to get to the end to give yourself a chance. And I think, again, that's why we have to continue to trust our depth, and guys have to step up and when their name's called, answer the bell and be able to give us some quality minutes. And then as you do get tired and the physicality heightens and the intensity is ever so present, you got to execute. And so there's something there where there's a mental, a physical, and an emotional challenge, I guess you could say, and you have to be able to do that in the micro every possession, and then in the macro in terms of the totality of how you have a disposition and work a game for 48 minutes.
6: Victor Wembanyama, 21 points, 17 rebounds, 4 blocks in the game 2 loss. Series even at 1, game 3 Friday in San Antonio. Tonight, again, right here on ESPN Radio, game 2 of the Eastern Conference Finals. Knicks hosting the Cavs after that memorable game 1, and just how memorable it is for you depends on your perspective. If you happen to be a fan of one of the teams, Knicks rallying from down 22 in the fourth quarter and win by 11 in overtime. ESPN analyst Danny Green.
10: It was tough to watch, tough to see. I think there's a number of parties, and mainly it starts, I think, the bulk of it is probably the coaching staff, about 60% of it. But James Harden is one of them, Donovan Mitchell as well. But there was a streak there that was going on. I was waiting for them to call timeout. It just didn't happen. You know, there was a 22-1 run by the Knicks, and they didn't get a timeout till it was a 5-point game. You're up 22. You wait till it gets close to 5 to call timeout. And then the adjustments defensively, they didn't make the right adjustments. James wasn't one of their better defenders. I disagree with Kenny there. And I was giving James some grace earlier today on the show, saying, you know, he played decent defense. But to start, no, it wasn't really that good of defense. This was too easy. And they conceded the switch time and time again and let Jalen Brunson just slow cook them the whole fourth quarter. So that was on the coaching. And then, of course, those two guys that are the leaders of the team with James Harden and Donovan Mitchell.
6: And the Knicks rally for the game 1 win over the Cavs. Our Vanessa Richardson, part of our NBA on ESPN Radio broadcast. Catching up with Cleveland Center ahead of Game 2.
11: Here with Evan Mobley. Evan, what was kind of the message in the locker room after the game?
12: We got to get the next one. That's always is the message. Anytime you go into the playoffs, you got to move on to the next. So,
11: still a lot of series left. How do you mentally turn the page?
12: We've done this before. Just focus on what we can control and lock it on the next game.
11: You were fantastic and made a big impact defensively, which is, of course, nothing new for you. What did you learn that you can take into tomorrow's game?
12: Just keep doing the same things I've been doing all playoffs, honestly. Just protect the paint and help my teammate.
11: One positive, you had a really balanced scoring sheet. A lot of guys made an impact when you look at that box score. How can that collective effort help you get a game to win?
12: We're playing good basketball the whole game, last game, besides the fourth. So we just do that again and just maintain that lead and finish strong.
11: Thanks, Evan.
12: Appreciate it.
6: 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We'll have it. 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Right now, SportsCenter all night from the NBA postseason to the Stanley Cup playoffs, conference final round, Western Conference, Vegas, Colorado, in Denver.
2: Passing to Malinsky, shooting, blocked down high, goes right to Hutton out of the box, gloves it to himself, opens up, closing, he shoots, blocker save, rebound, they score! Brett Howden on the rebound, on the shot by Ben Hutton, a jailbreak goal for the Knights, 3-0.
6: Vegas, a 3-0 lead on the road in game one. Avs rally, a couple of third period goals to pull within 3-2. But Vegas puts it away with an empty netter.
2: But this one is headed to the books. That's all she wrote in game one. Vegas 4, Colorado 2. The Knights use a 3-0 lead on their path to victory. Coghlan, Dorothea, Howden, and Nick Dowd to make it a 4-2 final. The Knights take a 1-0 series lead in the Western Conference final.
6: Fox Sports 98.9, 4-2 in game one. Vegas winning it on the road. They've won 8 of the last 9 series openers. They led 3-0, and they win it 4-2. They're 5-2 on the road this postseason, and they take game one in Denver. Forward Mitch Marner with our Emily Kaplan. Brett Howden, his 9th goal of the postseason, entered the postseason with 9 goals in 43 playoff games, now has 9 goals this postseason. Avs shut out through 2 periods before scoring in the third. 91 straight playoff games with a goal, 4th longest streak all time. Cale Makar did not play. 2nd missed playoff game of his career. Upper body injury. ESPN analyst PK Subban.
13: Okay, so what does Colorado do now that Cale Makar's out? And I said, pray. Because he's that impactful of a player. Like, he really is. It's a big void. Like, you could see Taves didn't look himself out there today. Brent Burns is getting extended, and you can't point the finger at him because of where he's at in his career. So you're asking players to eat up those minutes that Cale Makar plays, and you just can't. You can't perform at that level when you're talking about a player that's a generational talent, which he is.
6: Game 2, Friday night in Denver. It's 8 o'clock Eastern. On ESPN. Right now, SportsCenter all night.
14: Aaron Rodgers says he is done after this year.
15: I think you're going to get whatever Aaron Rodgers has left.
16: And I don't believe he's going to be backtracking on that. I think that's it.
6: Steelers quarterback Aaron Rodgers saying on Wednesday that this 2026 season will indeed be his last. The 4-time MVP signing that 1-year contract worth upwards of $25 million with the Steelers, which reunites him with coach Mike McCarthy, who was his coach for 13 seasons with the Packers.
17: I mean, I love Mike. Mike and I spend a lot of time together. A lot of great highs over the years. A lot of respect for him. And it's pretty amazing. Guy's coached at 3 iconic franchises now with Green Bay and Dallas. It was surreal, honestly, sitting in the meeting, the first 8 o'clock meeting on Monday. Took me back to being a 22-year-old kid, sitting in Green Bay, listening to Mike's first meeting in 2006. So it's fun. I mean, it's like a pinch me moments, you know, been happening the last few days. Getting to sit next to James Campen in the meetings is fun. Jari Evans was a teammate of mine. You know, he's on the staff now, Hall of Famer, should be a Hall of Famer. So that's pretty cool too. So a lot of connections.
6: Rodgers adding he thought his career in Pittsburgh was over after former Steelers coach Mike Tomlin resigned after the team's wildcard playoff loss to Houston in January. Rodgers, now 42 years old, calling this now a full circle moment to be able to play for Mike McCarthy once again. ESPN analyst Booger McFarland.
18: Good for Aaron Rodgers. He's a four-time MVP. He's going to be a first ballot Hall of Famer, and everybody's going to salute and applaud his career. I thought he should have retired last year, but the fact that he's announcing it before the season, I think, gives everybody around the league, including defensive coordinators, one more opportunity not only to laud him, but to try to beat him. I think the fact that he's coming back with Mike McCarthy, a guy who he's very familiar with, I think he's going to get the best out of Aaron Rodgers. And let's just hope, for every Pittsburgh Steeler fan out there, this is not a swan song we can go around and pass out rocking chairs after games and all that stuff. Let's hope that you can get the best version of Aaron Rodgers, because he's truly one of the all-time greats in our game.
6: McCarthy and Rodgers spoke weekly, sometimes multiple times within a week, as Aaron Rodgers worked through his decision-making process before signing that one-year deal to return to the Steelers. Returning to the mound? But even making a contribution prior to that, that's next. Sports Center All Night continues. It's ESPN Radio.
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6: Here goes Heidemann, spins in the paint, lofts it up. No, rebound Edwards with 9 seconds. Connecticut does not have a timeout. Leisure Walker pushes up in stride, Burke, and lays it in. Plus the foul. Connecticut leads.
5: NBC Sports Boston Sun, an 80-78 win over the Storm, Connecticut's first win of the season. They snap a five-game losing streak. Storm falling to 1-4 to start the season, tying the worst five-game start in franchise history. Wings and Sky were in a 10-point game.
7: 8 on the shot clock now for Beckers. 4 seconds. Beckers gets downhill, lays it high off the window. Dallas does exactly what they want to do right there. Take up time off the clock and score late in the clock.
5: That's what they do. USA Network with the call. Wings a 10-point win, 99-89. Jessica Shepherd with 18 points, 10 rebounds, career-high 12 assists. Second career triple-double. It's the first triple-double in the WNBA this season. Paige Becker, 24 points on 11 of 19 shooting, extending her streak of games scoring at least 15 to 10, longest active in the WNBA. AZ Fudd, dozen points, tying her career high, back-to-back game scoring in double figures. Fever and fire in the other game of the night.
7: Fox trying to slow down Mitchell. And look at Timpson soaring in for the offensive bounce. The ball movement from the Fever leads to three more for Mitchell. That's a great example of it from Sarah Williams.
8: Yeah, I think you have to get the best out of what you can for your players, right? And Leah Boston continues to go to work.
5: USA Network Fever, a 90-73 win over the Fire. Leah Boston, 24 points, 8 of 11 from the floor, hit 2 of her 4 three-pointers, 24 points, 8 rebounds after missing the last game with a lower leg injury. Fever, a 90-point game, scored 85 or more in 5 consecutive games to start the season. Sports Center All Night, ESPN Radio to baseball. Dodgers with Shohei Ohtani as the starting pitcher and also in the lineup. So he was the first one in the batter's box in the top of the first in San Diego.
9: The first pitch from Vasquez. Ohtani swings and sends it high in the air to deep right center. Merrill back at the wall. It is gone! Shohei Ohtani mauls the first pitch from Randy Vasquez.
5: Certainly helping himself right out of the gate. And as for the mound,
9: ninth pitch coming from Ohtani DeLoriano. It's strike three, and everybody knew it. A sinker from Ohtani. They get his fourth K of the game.
5: AM 570 LA Sports. Ohtani's second career leadoff homer in a game that he started as pitcher. First in the regular season. He allowed 3 hits in 5 innings, shortest outing of the season, lowered his ERA to 0.73, second lowest by a Dodgers pitcher through 8 starts of a season since earned runs became official in 1912. Oh, by the way, Dodgers shut out the Padres 4-0. Padres are shut out for the 4th time this season, 3rd time this month. Shut out 10 times by the Dodgers over the last 5 seasons. No other team has shut them out more than 5 times over that span. Speaking of shutouts, Pirates and Cardinals.
10: Going for somebody that doesn't, you know, usually fit that profile. Here's a line drive toward the right field corner. Short wall out there, and it's gone. Right on the line.
9: Spencer Horwitz homers off McGreevy again, and the Pirates open with a 1-0 lead. Swanson, the right-hander of the Cardinals, sets and delivers, swinging a ball line to left. That's down for a base hit. Sliding Fermin to cut it off from the wall. Running on the pitch, Gonzalez. He's around third, and he'll come in to score on the offline throw, and they're going to say that he missed third base, and he did not. Two runs are in on Reynolds' double. 7-0 Pirates in St. Louis.
5: Pirates adding insurance in that eighth inning with a two-run double from Brian Reynolds. No relation. 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The Fan. Pirates a 7-0 shutout of the Cardinals. The win snaps a four-game losing streak. Pittsburgh's sixth shutout this season. Tied for the second most in baseball. Cardinals are shut out for the third time this season. Second time in the last three games. Brewers also with a shutout on Wednesday.
0: Cabrera brings home the pitch, and Hamilton rips one into center, down for a base hit. Around third, and headed for home is Freeland. Now the ball gets past PCA. Ortiz still running. He's going to score. Hamilton around third. He's on his way home. Here's the throw. Hamilton at first slide. He's safe. Three runs on one swing from David Hamilton.
5: 620 WTMJ Brewers, a 5-0 shutout of the Cubs, who are shut out for the sixth time this season. Brewers get their first series sweep of three or more at Wrigley since 2021. Braves, meanwhile, continue to win.
11: Looking for a base hit right here. And Austin hits a deep drive to center. Ruiz back to the wall. He just manhandled this thing. It's a three-run homer by Austin Riley to straightaway center field, and it's now a 3-1 Braves lead in the top of the second.
5: 680 The Fan. Braves a 9-1 win over the Marlins, Atlanta's 34th win in 50 games, tied for their third best 50 game start since 1900. 9-run game this season as the Braves beat the Marlins 9-1. All evened up in Oklahoma City with an interesting move by the Thunder. That's next at ESPN Radio.
1: 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Two rivals collide in the NL Central. Jordan Walker leads the St. Louis Cardinals into American Family Field to go head-to-head with

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7: You know, one of the weirder things I've seen on social media lately is parents feeding their babies butter, like whole sticks of butter. They swear that it helps them feel fuller after meals and get a good night's sleep, among other things. There's actually something to this. You know, butter is full of fat, which a rapidly growing infant needs, but eating butter all the time results in, quote, boxing out other important nutrients they need as well. Spokesperson for the Academy of Nutrition and Dietetics told us she recommends half a teaspoon to a teaspoon melted and then added to a puree. Or as they get older, you can drizzle oil or melted butter over cooked vegetables, she told us. We never say just give butter by itself, and it's not the only source of fat she would recommend. Avocados, hummus, fish, they are great sources of fat as well. And also, great foods to introduce. I'm Dr. Sanjay Gupta, helping you live a better life.
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10: SportsCenter All Night, taking you to 6 o'clock Eastern Time. 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Aaron Rodgers says this season will be his last in the NFL. Golden Knights striking first. They surprised the Avs on their ice in Denver, taking the first one on the road. Thunder able to pull even in the series with the Spurs. They take game two at home.
11: Wallace gets it to Shea Gilgeous-Alexander. The two-time MVP bounces back with a 30-point game, and the Thunder bounce back. The Western Conference Finals are even at a game apiece. Oklahoma City beat San Antonio 122-113.
10: Mark Kestershire calling it right here on ESPN Radio. Thunder get the win. Even series at one after dropping the first one in double overtime to San Antonio. Shea Gilgeous-Alexander, a 30-point game as the Thunder improved to 9-1 this postseason. Alex Caruso, 17 points in his 25 minutes. He spoke with our George Sedano.
12: AC, epic game. In game one, you guys fall short. In this one, you come out victorious. What was the difference?
13: Yeah, I think we executed a little better throughout the 48 minutes of the game. Game one, we had too many like lulls for a couple of minutes at a time, or we didn't play how we needed to. We still had that tonight, but we were quicker to get the ship righted.
12: Now, last season, en route to winning a championship, you guys were down before in multiple series. How do you pull from those experiences on this journey?
13: I mean, we're in the same situations, obviously a different team, you know, so some of that's a little different, but just having a Warriors mentality. You know, you got to go out and win the game in front of you, and we did that tonight.
12: Jalen Williams, unfortunately, out for the second half. You guys had nearly half your points coming off the bench when he went down. A lot of those points came up for you guys, and we were able to be productive in those scenarios. What does it say about this group, how they've been able to overcome those type of

0: injuries?
1: Yeah, I mean, that's our strength as a team, you know, is the depth we have and the amount of guys that know how to play the game the right way. And I think we did that. You know, we got big minutes from guys like Kaysen, Jared, Jay Will. Like, a lot of guys came in and were productive.
2: Isaiah Hartenstein in that fourth quarter was incredible. 8 rebounds, okay, in that fourth quarter. What do you tell me about the big men tonight battling Wemby in that particular battle down low?
1: Yeah, you just got to take pride. You know, you're only good as your last game. That's the NBA saying. So we just wanted to make sure he came out and played with the right effort.
2: And then lastly, you're going on the road now. So what is the mindset? What does the next day or so or 48 hours look like?
1: Rest, recover, watch film, see where we can get better.
2: Alex, congratulations. Thank you.
1: Yeah, thanks. Appreciate it.
3: Thunder going to 8-1 in game 2s under Mark Daigneault after they bounced back after the game 1 loss earlier on ESPN Radio. Jim Traber from WWLS, the sports animal, Oklahoma City.
4: The number one problem in game 1 for the Thunder is they played like a bunch of sissies. I mean, they didn't do anything, man. Nobody got physical at all. And Wembanyama did whatever he wanted to do. I mean, Wembanyama got his first foul in the middle of the fourth quarter. So, I mean, if they're not going to play physical, they have no chance. And today they did. Now, listen, they let Hartenstein beat you-know-what out of Wembanyama. I mean, there's no doubt about it. He was holding him and pulling on him and everything like that. But if they're going to let you do it, then you go ahead and do it.
3: Jalen Williams, 4 points in 7 minutes, left the game in the first quarter, didn't return.
4: J-Dub has got to be done. I mean, this is the third time he's hurt a hamstring. You never know. The most amazing thing about a hamstring is that you never, ever know when it's right until you go full speed. And then suddenly you're going full speed and it pulls again. So I just cannot believe, as great as this young kid is, I don't think you can take chances. I don't think you can play him. I mean, I know everybody would want him to play, but I just don't think you can play him anymore.
3: Teams are banged up. Jalen Williams, early exit, leaving in the first, received treatment on that hamstring near the Oklahoma City bench, but the team announced just after halftime he would not return due to left hamstring tightness. Meanwhile, Spurs rookie guard Dylan Harper injuring his right hamstring in game 2. He leaves in the third quarter. Bigger loss to their respective teams? Here's our Stephen A. Smith.
5: It's really tough to call because I walked into this series believing that J-Dub had to be available for Oklahoma City in order for them to win this series. But Harper, look at the way he played in game 1, 24-11-7, if I remember correctly. And then to be the kind of player that he is, again, you see the other guys coming off the bench and producing for San Antonio, and you know they've got some bodies. But does that compare Wallace and McCain and Mitchell and these guys coming off the bench for Oklahoma City in the absence of Jalen Williams? I think that gives Oklahoma City a slight edge in this series against San Antonio. I think Harper's a bigger loss, and that would facilitate Oklahoma City being able to steal one of these games, game 3 or 4.
3: Talking about coming off the bench and contributing, Isaiah Hartenstein, 10 points, 13 rebounds in the win for the Thunder. ESPN insider Brian Windhorst.
6: The move to put Isaiah Hartenstein, I mean, Isaiah Hartenstein only played 12 minutes in the first game, and there was a case to be made that he might not play almost all because it was hard to play the two bigs. They used mostly wings on him in the first game, and I spent the last 36 hours, Scott, making the case that that wasn't a bad strategy. Well, Mark Daigneault knows a little bit more than me, and so he went to playing straight bigs on him, and the difference was profound. Isaiah Hartenstein was in a full-out wrestling match with Victor the entire night. And so in game 1, Victor gets 10 baskets in the paint and 13 free throws, okay? Tonight, 3 baskets in the paint, 2 free throws. That's a massive difference. That's the effect of big on big, the effect of the malleability of the Thunder roster. And yeah, I mean, the guard play is going to be big, but if they can cut down Victor's just sheer ability to dominate in the paint, It balances the game out. Excellent adjustment by Daigneault. Excellent game. Arguably one of the best games Hartenstein's played in a Thunder uniform.
7: Shai Gilgeous-Alexander, 12 of 24, had 30, 3 of 6 from 3. The numbers are one thing, but in terms of what you saw, what's notable?
6: Yeah, this is the best game he's had in several weeks. You know, I mean, the Lakers really sold out, tried to stop him, and there was definitely the Spurs game plan in game 1. And especially when Jalen Williams went out, they just needed him to be himself. And that was what we got tonight. 50% shooting game. Over the last 5 games, Scott, he'd been in the low 40s. This is a guy that shot 55% in the regular season. Got back to the line, got back to his mid-range, was able to shake 3 of those double teams. Hunted getting to his spots. Back to that 30-point number. grade A MVP performance tonight, combined with the defense on Wembanyama, this is why this series is 1-1.
3: SGA, 30 points on 12 of 24 shooting, just all three threes. He gets 9 assists to go with those 30 points as the Thunder pull even in the series with the 122-113 win in Game 2 in Oklahoma City over the Spurs. Series now essentially a best of 5. SportsCenter All Night, ESPN Radio.
0: The Knicks come storming back. The largest playoff comeback win since 1970.
8: You open the floor up a little bit, just takes the right guys shooting basketball in the crowd that we have. Anything can happen. Anything can happen. You don't want to give up ever.
3: Game 3 of the Western Conference coming up Friday in San Antonio. Tonight, here on ESPN Radio, Game 2 of the Eastern Conference Finals. Knicks hosting Game 2 against the Cavs after quite a memorable Game 1 where we saw New York come from down 22 in the fourth quarter to win by 11 in overtime to the guys at PTI.
9: Hi, Wilbon. What is your biggest takeaway from the Knicks comeback?
10: God, I got to come up with one. Tony, it's going to be strange given all that happened and didn't happen and what Cleveland did to choke the game away and the Knicks and Jalen Brunson being heroic. But you know you've been in Madison Square Garden far many more times than me and over a longer period than I have. But it's the world's most famous arena for a reason. It's the best basketball gym in the world. And it was funereal with 8 minutes to go in the game. People were trickling out. They're thinking, I gotta get some sleep. I got an early alarm in the morning to get to Wall Street or wherever they got to get. And it's deathly. There's nothing going on. But you know how it can turn in the garden. And all of a sudden, they start the 18-1 run, and it builds and it builds and it builds into the most frantic place in the world in the moment, live. And the Cavaliers can't do anything about it. The Cavaliers were paralyzed. And it was just that transition, right, from, okay, here we go again. And you know how Knicks fans can get, because you've been one of them as a kid and all your young life. Time. They went from, oh my God, here we go again, to this unbelievable victory. And it's all of that that I will take away from being there last night.
9: Cleveland is the road team. They're the lower seed in this. They have to win a game in Madison Square Garden to win the series. Yes. This was the game. This was the golden ticket that they were given, and they couldn't cash the ticket. Historically, in the last 30 years, teams that are behind in the playoffs by 22 points at some point in the fourth quarter, maybe the beginning, not halfway in, could be the beginning. Their record is 1-594, and that's why Cleveland has to win that game. I'm not, you know, I'm not much on game ones because I usually think it's something that can be reversed because there's a lot of time. Yeah. Mike, yeah. I think, and I'd pick Cleveland to win this series. I think that was so devastating last night that I could honestly see there not being any time now. I could see the Knicks sweeping the series, couldn't you? I don't think it's going to happen, but I could not see that at all before last night, before halfway through the fourth quarter, and I can see that now.
10: Not even with 8 minutes left could you see a sweep because it was going to go the other way in game one.
9: No,
10: we're done.
3: And now heading to Thursday's game two, adjustments for Cleveland. Former NBA guard Darren Collison.
11: We all know James Harden's defensive liability, right? And he's as great as he is offensively. He does have some mishaps defensively, but that's just no excuse. Like at the end of the day, you know, if you know your teammate needs help, you just got to be a little bit more help on the strong side. Knowing that James Harden is on an island a little bit with Jalen Brunson, you probably got to send a double team and then make somebody else beat you other than Jalen Brunson, especially when he has it going. When he has it going, you want to send two to the ball and maybe let Mikal Bridges or Josh Hart or OG Anunoby beat you from the outside rather than, you know, Jalen Brunson just carving up in the paint.
3: Darren Collison earlier on Unsportsmanlike here on ESPN Radio right now, SportsCenter All Night.
12: But this one is headed to the books. Hats off, Syrup in game one, Vegas 4, Colorado 2. The Knights use a 3-0 lead on their path to victory. Coughlin, Dorothea, Howden, and Nick Dowd to make it a 4-2 final. The Knights take a 1-0 series lead in the Western Conference final.
3: Fox Sports 98.9, Vegas built a 3-0 lead. They win it 4-2 on the road in Denver over the Avs in game one. Golden Knights now 5-2 on the road this postseason. ESPN analyst PK Subban.
13: Everything from top to bottom as the team, starting with the coach John Tortorella setting the tone, coming in 2 months ago with this team, and we're seeing it's paying dividends. Their depth was there. We saw Dowd on the insurance goal to get it, but also the work by Colton Sissons and their third and fourth line on that goal that Dylan Coughlin scored to start off things today. So outside of it, it's a total team effort for Vegas, top to bottom. This is Colorado's first loss at home during the playoffs, guys. No one's been able to beat them at home. And it was soundly from top to bottom. They weathered the storm at the start, but we didn't talk about Nathan MacKinnon until the end of the game. You know, Logan O'Connor was probably the most talked about player for us for Colorado, and I said it before the game during the first intermission that if we're talking about Logan O'Connor with the Colorado Avalanche and him being the most of a threat to the Vegas Golden Knights, that's exactly what Vegas wanted. This was a textbook road win from the Vegas Golden Knights and a hell of a way to start off the conference final. There's a long way to go, a lot of hockey left to be played, but this team's been playing great of late, and they're still playing well right now.
3: Game two coming up Friday night in Denver, 8 o'clock on ESPN. Thursday, game one for the East. Hurricanes finally returning to the ice after nearly 2 weeks off. They'll host Montreal coming off seven-game series against both the Sabres and the Lightning before that. ESPN analyst Mark Messier.
14: Yeah, look, this is not a good scenario for a great scenario for Montreal playing back-to-back game sevens when basically Carolina swept through the first two rounds. I can only tell you that there's been a lot of talk about Carolina having 11 days off. Well, I was in a scenario in the 80s where we had a long layoff, 10 or 11 days before we faced Philadelphia in the finals. And yeah, sure, you might not feel great the first game because it's sluggish. It's hard to practice the intensity that you play with. But ultimately, in the end, every day off is like months of rest and getting your body ready and rested. You think about 82 games during a regular season, you never have this kind of rest. So Carolina's coming into this series incredibly rested. This is going to be a tall task for Montreal to turn around quickly and get themselves engaged mentally into this next series there, because if they get behind, they got to come to the party on time. Series there will be a short one.
3: Game one coming up tonight. SportsCenter all night, ESPN Radio.
15: Aaron Rodgers says he is done after this year.
16: I think you're going to get whatever Aaron Rodgers has left.
17: And I don't believe he's going to be backtracking on that. I think that's it.
3: Aaron Rodgers back for one more season. That'll be it. But he's spending his final season with the guy he spent 13 years with in Green Bay and Mike McCarthy. ESPN Steelers reporter Brooke Pryor.
18: Both of them use the same word to describe being reunited, and that is surreal. Mike McCarthy said it was really special to walk out on the field for their first OTA practice alongside Aaron Rodgers on Monday. And Rodgers said he's been living in a series of pinch me moments, not only working with McCarthy, but also some of the assistants and teammates he was with in Green Bay, including offensive line coach James Campen, Jari Evans, who was one of his teammates in Green Bay, now a coach here. And he also said that it was kind of surreal to be sitting in the team meeting at 8 a.m. Monday morning. He said he felt like he was a 22-year-old back in Green Bay in 2006, and it's fitting because then 20 years later, Rodgers was actually a huge part of McCarthy being hired here in Pittsburgh when he suggested to GM Omar Khan early in the offseason, hey, I should take a look at Mike McCarthy, bring him in for an interview, see what happens. Rodgers said once that happened, then his interest was piqued because of that full circle aspect of this, and now they're just getting started for this last ride, and they're going to go out together.
3: Reunited with his future Hall of Fame quarterback. Meanwhile, there's another coach impressed with an incoming rookie. That's next. SportsCenter All Night continues. It's ESPN Radio.
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5: Sometimes you can tell a lot about what someone wants to do offline by looking at what they do online. 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The report found a shift from the iPad kid era to now, when parents are actually more interested in real-world adventures and hands-on activities. The Global Trends and Insights lead at Pinterest told us, families are thoughtfully designing childhoods rooted in creativity, intention, and meaningful experiences. One psychologist we spoke to said he sees this as a reflection of parents' desire to build core capacities in their children: resilience, curiosity, self-regulation, empathy. These things don't grow automatically, but are built through lived experience. I'm Dr. Sanjay Gupta, helping you live a better life.
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3: 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The Raiders drafted Fernando Mendoza with the expectation he would be their quarterback into the future. So far, so good, says Raiders coach Clint Kubiak.
7: Anything that you put in front of him, he's going to attack it, you know. So anything that's new, he spends extra time on it. You can tell he fixes things from one day to the next. Very coachable. He's working his tail off. It's very important to him. Asks a lot of great questions. When he gets on the field, he's no BS. He's all ball.
3: Now, as for how things will play out for Las Vegas in terms of, let's say the depth chart, ESPN Raiders reporter Ryan McFadden.
26: Even though Fernando Mendoza was the first overall pick in this year's draft, the Raiders are making him earn his spot. During practice today, Kirk Cousins took the majority of the first team reps, while Mendoza played mostly with the rookies and the third team. Now, Kubiak said he does not have a specific timeline in terms of when he wants to name a starter. He's going to let that reveal itself during training camp. The expectation, however, is for Cousins to start the season as a starting quarterback, due to Kubiak, general manager John Spytek, and even minority owner Tom Brady are big believers in letting a young quarterback sit and wait behind a veteran instead of starting him right away.
3: But so far, so good, says the Raiders. SportsCenter All Night, ESPN Radio. Back to baseball. Blue Jays and Yankees in a tight one, but they can thank ABS.
27: Bases loaded, nobody out, no score. Schlittler's set. He kicks and offers. And it's a check swing, low ball four. And that pitch was low.
28: I mean, why not challenge if you're Austin Wells? That's arguably the biggest pitch of the ball game. Schlittler's not very happy. Aaron Boone is going to come out and have a chat with his pitcher. I'm assuming he's taking him out, but what an at-bat from Andrés Giménez.
3: Sportsnet 590 The Fan. Blue Jays a 2-1 win over the Yankees. Treya Savage, 6 innings, 8 strikeouts, 3 runs allowed this season. A's in 10. Beat the Angels 6-5. Nationals double up the Mets 8-4. Nationals returning to 500 for the second time since April 1st.
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3: Reds get their first series win on the road in a month, adding insurance in the top of the ninth. 700 WLW.
0: And now Stewart turns on one and lifts it high, deep, and gone! Into the second deck in left field here at Citizens Bank Park. A two-run shot for Sal Stewart. He got a cutter on the inside part of the plate, and he launched it out of here.
8: Number four.
3: Stanley Cup playoff action. Avs may have won the President's Trophy this season, but it's Vegas first in the conference final in Denver. Fox Sports 98.9.
9: Knights come in. Here's Marner working through the slot. Puck came off the stick. In front, they score! Marner to Dorofeev, and the Knights take a 2-0 lead. It's a power play goal. Dorofeev's 10th of the postseason, and another assist for Mitch Marner.
8: Number three.
3: He gave up three hits in five innings, but also had one hit on one pitch. AM 570 LA Sports.
10: The first pitch from Vasquez. Ohtani swings and sends it high in the air to deep right center. Merrill back at the wall. It is gone. Shohei Ohtani mauls the first pitch from Randy Vasquez.
8: Number two.
3: In Kansas City, Boston rallies late, specifically in the top of the seventh when they grabbed the lead. WEEI.
11: The 3-1 to Jaron Duran, and he swings and hits a fly ball deep towards left field. Collins back at the track, at the wall, he leaps. It's gone! Two straight nights of Jaron moments. Oppo and the Red Sox take a 4-3 lead in the seventh inning.
8: Number one.
3: NBA, the Thunder pulling even in the Western Conference Finals. The Spurs did make some noise in the loss.
0: For Wemby, makes the catch. Now he sends it outside. Castle on the drive, glides in and throws it down.
12: Hello.
0: What a jam with a right hand elevating.
12: You're going to see that one over Isaiah Hartenstein, who's an excellent shot blocker.
3: Couple of hard-fought games, and the series is 1-1. ESPN insider Brian Windhorst says he's exhausted.
13: The Thunder have their entire hands full trying to deal with Victor Wembanyama. They are working so incredibly hard to battle him at both ends, to counter him, to figure out a way around him, over him, behind him. They're holding him, they're shoving him, they're pushing him. And then the Spurs are dealing with guys falling down with injury. I mean, this is really truly going to be the heavyweight aspect of this is who's going to be standing at the end. This feels like four games have been packed into two. And, you know, tonight, I would just say, incredible strategic move by the Thunder to go with Isaiah Hartenstein as the primary defender on Victor Wembanyama.
3: And we'll see how the series plays out. They've split the first two in Oklahoma City. They'll head to San Antonio for game three. That one's coming up on Friday, whereas the Eastern Conference at Madison Square Garden plays game two tonight. SportsCenter All Night continues at ESPN Radio.
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21: Hey, it's Evan Cohen. Coming up Thursday, we'll react to Game 2 of the Western Conference Finals. Plus, after an epic collapse, will the Cavs have enough to rebound in Game 2? It's on Sportsmanlike 60.

0: SportsCenter all night. The Thunder look to even a series against the Spurs in Game 2.
1: Here comes Oklahoma City running. Caruso leaving it for SGA, who glides it through the cylinder on the slam.
0: Western Conference final action begins on the ice between the Golden Knights and Avalanche.
2: Knights come in. Here's Marner working through the slot. Puck came off the stick. In front, they score!
0: Hanging up the cleats after 2026.
3: Do you believe this could be your last year that you
4: even
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4: Yes.
0: Uh-huh.
4: This is it.
0: Plus, all the best highlights from a Wednesday in the majors.
5: The first pitch from Vasquez. Ohtani swings and sends it high in the air to deep right.
0: It's gone! The majors.

0: 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Two games into the NBA's conference finals round, and we'd already seen three overtimes, two of them coming in the opener of the Western Conference final when the Spurs came out of the gate with a win in Oklahoma City. Thunder hosting game two Wednesday. And as for that encore, well, OKC had a goal of pulling even in the series.
1: Here's SGA finding Dort on the left angle. Back to the MVP. Gildas Alexander drives down low, squares, jumps to his left and hits on a 10-footer. Oklahoma City leads by 11, their biggest of game two.
0: Oklahoma City building a double-digit lead in the second quarter. 11 would be the lead at the half. Third quarter, a bit tighter.
1: Wemby's going to pull for three and hits another one. His second triple of the third quarter has tied the game at 66. This is a 15-2 run for San Antonio after Luke Dort made an early bucket. Wemby has it on top against Jay Will. Off the bounce, drives, gets high in the air using the glass, miss, but grabs it with a right hand and flushes it. All in one motion, Wemby with the putback slam.
0: Mark Hestisher calling in here on ESPN Radio. Spurs making that comeback in the third quarter. Fourth quarter, Thunder looking at their MVP.
1: A.J. Mitchell finds SGA. 24 points for the MVP. Drive puts it high over Wemby. Puts it in. The floater over the 7'5 Frenchman.
2: Hartenstein has a body on Wemby, so Wemby can't come up the lane to meet SGA.
1: Looks for SGA. Finds him on the bounce. SGA drives inside the arc. Pulls back. Jumper. Good for SGA. 30 points in game two as the Thunder lead by 7. 120-113, Thunder, 40 seconds to go.
2: They ISO'd him on the left side, and he made him pay.
0: Up 7 there, Thunder winning by 9, 122-113. They split the first two in Oklahoma City. Thunder winning for a 9th straight time following a loss in the postseason. They are 8-1 in game twos under Mark Daigneault. Shai Gilgeous-Alexander, 30 points, 9 assists in the win.
3: Honestly speaking, I think we just did a better job of attacking them. In the first game, I still feel like we got like really good looks. They just didn't go down. But we got a little bit more comfortable with their type of defense. Obviously, it's very unique, different from literally every other defense in the league, so it takes some getting used to. But we're still going to have to keep getting better throughout this series if we want a chance to win the series. Really good team, really good defensive team, really good. They check all the boxes, so we're going to have to continue to get better. Tonight wasn't good enough to win the series, and we know that. So we'll take the W, but we got to keep getting better. They're a good team. They're going to challenge you, and they've challenged people all year, and that's why they're a good team. And it's no different. It's vice versa. Like, we're going to challenge them. They're going to want to win. They're going to have to get better, and that's what's going to come down to. So that's what we got to focus on. We did that tonight. We got better offensively, defensively. From game one to game two, we got to keep doing that for game three.
0: Thunder improving to 9-1 this postseason. 9th defending champ to win at least 9 of their first 10 playoff games. 6 of the previous 8 went on to win the title. You heard the game right here on ESPN Radio. Mark Hestisher, PJ Carlesimo had the call for us, of course. Back to Oklahoma City. Mark?
1: Jay, thank you very much. The Oklahoma City Thunder have evened these Western Conference Finals at a game apiece. Shai Gilgeous-Alexander, who'd been frustrated in game one, gets for 30 points tonight. Isaiah Hartenstein, PJ, had a huge fourth quarter defending Victor Wembanyama, coming up with offensive rebounds, defensive rebounds, and this series is headed to San Antonio even.
2: Yeah, San Antonio had put themselves in position to get back in the game, but they would get stops on the initial shot of a possession, but then OKC would outwork them and come up with an offensive rebound or a loose ball. That was the difference in the fourth quarter. That and a pair of threes, despite everything that had happened. San Antonio twice was in one possession, and they missed two good threes. Devin Vassell, who was on fire in the second half, you really can't fault him. It was the first shot he missed in the second half. Julian Champagne had a tough night, 1-for-7 from the three-point line, and that was close to the difference for these teams. The fourth quarter, you just saw they outworked them. Too many loose balls, too many bounces on the floor, and Shai Gilgeous-Alexander was not going to let them lose tonight. Every time it got close, he came up with the big shot. San Antonio just didn't have enough answers. Big concern for both teams. Injuries. We got a lot of injured players. Who's going to be able? That injury report tomorrow and Friday is going to be very, very telling.
4: Jalen Williams went out first quarter. A.J. Mitchell looks like he did something to himself in the fourth quarter. But the key is De'Aaron Fox missed the first two games of the series ankle. Dylan Harper, apparent right leg. And that's huge. The guard play of San Antonio is huge against SGA. And they could be potentially down two. We'll find out in the next couple days.
2: And Steph Castle can't keep doing what he's doing. Doesn't matter that he scores 25 points if he turns the ball over nine times. I'm not saying he's not playing well. He's working on defense. He's got to play SGA among other players. But nine turnovers tonight, 11 on Monday, that's just not going to get it done.
4: Depth is a key, and you got to give a ton of credit to the Oklahoma City bench. 57 points off that bench tonight. Three in double figures. Alex Caruso, 17. Four in double figures. McCain, Wallace had 12. Mitchell had 10. And the Oklahoma City Thunder have even the best of seven Western Conference Finals at a game apiece. Thunder 122. The San Antonio Spurs 113. For PJ Carlesimo, I'm Mark Kestisher. Right here on your home for the NBA, ESPN Radio, and the ESPN app. Let's go back to our pal Jay Reynolds in the studio.
0: All right, Mark, you mentioned the Thunder bench outscoring the Spurs. Thunder with 57 points. San Antonio 25 off the bench. Bench outscoring the Spurs, tying their most bench points in a playoff game since the team moved to Oklahoma City in 2008. Spurs snapping a three-game win streak in the playoffs. Of course, making a deep run in the postseason. Certainly going to take it out of you, San Antonio coach Mitch Johnson.
5: Yeah, it feels like that's always at this time of the season in every sport, right? You have to get to the end to give yourself a chance. And I think, again, that's why we have to continue to trust our depth, and guys have to step up and when their name's called, answer the bell and be able to give us some quality minutes. And then as you do get tired and the physicality heightens and the intensity is ever so present, you got to execute. And so there's something there where there's a mental, a physical, and an emotional challenge, I guess you could say. And you have to be able to do that in the micro every possession, and then in the macro in terms of the totality of how you have a disposition and work a game for 48 minutes.
0: Victor Wembanyama, 21 points, 17 rebounds, 4 blocks in the game 2 loss. Series even at 1, game 3 Friday in San Antonio. Tonight, again, right here on ESPN Radio, game 2 of the Eastern Conference Finals. Knicks hosting the Cavs after that memorable game 1. And just how memorable it is for you depends on your perspective. If you happen to be a fan of one of the teams, Knicks rallying from down 22 in the fourth quarter and win by 11 in overtime. ESPN analyst Danny Green.
6: It was tough to watch, tough to see. I think there's a number of parties, and mainly it starts, I think, the bulk of it is probably the coaching staff, about 60% of it. But James Harden is one of them, Donovan Mitchell as well. But there was a streak there that was going on. I was waiting for them to call timeout. It just didn't happen. You know, there was a 22-1 run by the Knicks, and they didn't get a timeout till it was a 5-point game. You're up 22. You wait till it gets close to 5 to call timeout. And then the adjustments defensively, they didn't make the right adjustments. James wasn't one of their better defenders. I disagree with Kenny there. And I was giving James some grace earlier today on the show, saying, you know, he played decent defense. But to start, no, it wasn't really that good of defense. This was too easy. And they conceded the switch time and time again and let Jalen Brunson just slow cook them the whole fourth quarter. So that was on the coaching. And then, of course, those two guys that are the leaders of the team with James Harden and Donovan Mitchell.
0: And the Knicks rally for the game one win over the Cavs. Our Vanessa Richardson, part of our NBA on ESPN Radio broadcast, catching up with Cleveland Center ahead of game two.
7: Here with Evan Mobley. Evan, what was kind of the message in the locker room after the game?
8: We got to get the next one. That's always is the message. Anytime you go into the playoffs, you got to move on to the next. So,
7: still a lot of series left. How do you mentally turn the page?
8: We've done this before. Just focus on what we can control and lock it on the next game.
7: You were fantastic and made a big impact defensively, which is, of course, nothing new for you. What did you learn that you can take into tomorrow's game?
8: Just keep doing the same things I've been doing all playoffs, honestly. Just protect the paint and help my teammate.
7: One positive, you had a really balanced scoring sheet. A lot of guys made an impact when you look at that box score. How can that collective effort help you get a game two win?
8: We're playing good basketball and the whole game last game besides the fourth, so we just do that again and just maintain that lead and finish strong.
7: Thanks, Evan.
8: Appreciate it.
0: Game two tonight at Madison Square Garden. We'll have it. NBA playoffs are on ESPN Radio, presented by Gusto. 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Right now, SportsCenter all night, from the NBA postseason to the Stanley Cup playoffs, conference final round, Western Conference, Vegas, Colorado, in Denver.
9: Passing to Malinsky, shooting, blocked down high, goes right to Hutton out of the box, gloves it to himself, opens up, closing, he shoots, blocker save, rebound, they score! Brett Howden on the rebound, on the shot by Ben Hutton, a jailbreak goal for the Knights, 3-0.
0: Vegas, a 3-0 lead on the road in game one. Avs rally, a couple of third period goals to pull within 3-2. But Vegas puts it away with an empty netter.
9: But this one is headed to the books. That's all she wrote in game one. Vegas 4, Colorado 2. The Knights use a 3-0 lead on their path to victory. Coghlan, Dorothea, Howden, and Nick Dowd to make it a 4-2 final. The Knights take a 1-0 series lead in the Western Conference final.
0: Fox Sports 98.9, 4-2 in game one. Vegas winning it on the road. They've won 8 of the last 9 series openers. They led 3-0, and they win it 4-2. They're 5-2 on the road this postseason, and they take game one in Denver. Brett Howden, his 9th goal of the postseason, entered the postseason with 9 goals in 43 playoff games, now has 9 goals this postseason. Avs shut out through 2 periods before scoring in the third. 91 straight playoff games with a goal, 4th longest streak all time. Cale Makar did not play. Second missed playoff game of his career, upper body injury. ESPN analyst PK Subban.
10: Okay, so what does Colorado do now that Cale Makar's out? And I said, pray. Because he's that impactful of a player. Like, he really is. It's a big void. Like, you could see Taves didn't look himself out there today. Brent Burns is getting extended, and you can't point the finger at him because of where he's at in his career. So you're asking players to eat up those minutes that Cale Makar plays, and you just can't. You can't perform at that level when you're talking about a player that's a generational talent, which he is.
0: Game two, Friday night in Denver. It's 8 o'clock Eastern on ESPN. Right now, SportsCenter all night.
11: Aaron Rodgers says he is done after this year.
12: I think you're going to get whatever Aaron Rodgers has left.
13: And I don't believe he's going to be backtracking on that. I think that's it.
0: Steelers quarterback Aaron Rodgers saying on Wednesday that this 2026 season will indeed be his last. The 4-time MVP signing that 1-year contract worth upwards of $25 million with the Steelers, which reunites him with coach Mike McCarthy, who was his coach for 13 seasons with the Packers.
14: I mean, I love Mike. Mike and I spend a lot of time together. A lot of great highs over the years. A lot of respect for him, and it's pretty amazing. Guys coached at 3 iconic franchises now with Green Bay and Dallas. It was surreal, honestly, sitting in the meeting, the first 8 o'clock meeting on Monday. Took me back to being a 22-year-old kid sitting in Green Bay listening to Mike's first meeting in 2006. So it's fun. I mean, it's like a pinch me moments. You know, been happening the last few days. Getting to sit next to James Campen in the meetings is fun. Jari Evans was a teammate of mine. You know, he's on the staff now. Was a Hall of Famer. Should be a Hall of Famer. So that's pretty cool too. So a lot of connections.
0: Rodgers adding, he thought his career in Pittsburgh was over after former Steelers coach Mike Tomlin resigned after the team's wild card playoff loss to Houston in January. Rodgers, now 42 years old, calling this now a full circle moment to be able to play for Mike McCarthy once again. ESPN analyst Booger McFarland.
15: Good for Aaron Rodgers. He's a 4-time MVP. He's going to be a first ballot Hall of Famer, and everybody's going to salute and applaud his career. I thought he should have retired last year, but the fact that he's announcing it before the season, I think, gives everybody around the league, including defensive coordinators, one more opportunity, not only to laud him, but to try to beat him. I think the fact that he's coming back with Mike McCarthy, a guy who he's very familiar with, I think he's going to get the best out of Aaron Rodgers. And let's just hope, for every Pittsburgh Steeler fan out there, this is not a swan song we can go around and pass out rocking chairs after games and all that stuff. Let's hope that you can get the best version of Aaron Rodgers, because he's truly one of the all-time greats in our game.
0: McCarthy and Rodgers spoke weekly, sometimes multiple times within a week as Aaron Rodgers worked through his decision-making process before signing that one-year deal to return to the Steelers. Returning to the mound, but even making a contribution prior to that. That's next. Sports Center All Night continues. It's ESPN Radio.
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8: Here goes Heidemann, spins in the paint, lofts it up. No, rebound Edwards with 9 seconds. Connecticut does not have a timeout. Leisure Walker pushes up, in stride Burke, and lays it in. Plus the foul.
7: NBC Sports Boston Sun, an 80-78 win over the Storm, Connecticut's first win of the season. They snapped a five-game losing streak, Storm falling to 1-4 to start the season, tying the worst five-game start in franchise history. Wings and Sky were in a 10-point game.
9: 8 on the shot clock now for Beckers. 4 seconds, Beckers gets downhill, lays it high off the window. Dallas does exactly what they want to do right there. Take up time off the clock and score late in the clock.
7: That's what they do. USA Network with the call. Wings a 10-point win, 99-89. Jessica Shepherd with 18 points, 10 rebounds, career high 12 assists. Second career triple-double. It's the first triple-double in the WNBA this season. Paige Becker, 24 points on 11 of 19 shooting, extending her streak of games scoring at least 15 to 10, longest active in the WNBA. AZ Fudd, dozen points, tying her career high. Back-to-back game scoring in double figures. Fever and fire in the other game of the night.
9: Fox trying to slow down Mitchell. And look at Timpson soaring in for the offensive rebounds. The ball movement from the Fever leads to three more for Mitchell. That's a great example of it from Sarah Williams.
10: Yeah, I think you have to get the best out of what you can for your players, right? And Leah Boston continues to go to work.
7: USA Network Fever, a 90-73 win over the Fire. Leah Boston, 24 points, 8 of 11 from the floor, hit 2 of her 4 three-pointers, 24 points, 8 rebounds after missing the last game with a lower leg injury. Fever, a 90-point game. They've scored 85 or more in 5 consecutive games to start the season. 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

0: more than five times over that span. Speaking of shutouts, Pirates and Cardinals.
1: Going for somebody that doesn't, you know, usually fit that profile. Here's a line drive toward the right field corner. Short wall out there, and it's gone. Right down the line. Spencer Horwitz homers off McGreevy again, and the Pirates open with a 1-0 lead. Swanson, the right-hander of the Cardinals, sets and delivers. Swinging a ball line to left. That's down for a base hit. Sliding Fermin to cut it off from the wall. Running on the pitch, Gonzalez. He's around third, and he'll come in to score on the offline throw. And they're going to say that he missed third base, and he did not. Two runs are in on Reynolds' double. 7-0 Pirates in St. Louis.
0: Pirates adding insurance in that eighth inning with a two-run double from Brian Reynolds. No relation. 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The Fan. Pirates a 7-0 shutout of the Cardinals. The win snaps a four-game losing streak. Pittsburgh's sixth shutout this season. Tied for the second most in baseball. Cardinals are shut out for the third time this season. Second time in the last three games. Brewers also with a shutout on Wednesday.
2: Cabrera brings home the pitch, and Hamilton rips one into center, down for a base hit. Around third, and headed for home is Freeland. Now the ball gets past PCA. Ortiz still running. He's going to score. Hamilton around third. He's on his way home. Here's the throw. Hamilton, that first slide is safe. Three runs on one swing from David Hamilton.
0: 620 WTMJ Brewers, a 5-0 shutout of the Cubs, who are shut out for the sixth time this season. Brewers get their first series sweep of three or more at Wrigley since 2021. Braves, meanwhile, continue to win.
3: Looking for a base hit right here. And Austin hits a deep drive to center. Ruiz back to the wall. He just manhandled this thing. It's a three-run homer by Austin Riley to straightaway center field. And it's now a 3-1 Braves lead in the top of the second.
0: 680 The Fan. Braves a 9-1 win over the Marlins. Atlanta's 34th win in 50 games. Time for their third best 50-game start since 1900. Eighth 9-run game this season as the Braves beat the Marlins 9-1. All evened up in Oklahoma City with an interesting move by the Thunder. That's next to ESPN Radio.
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7: Aaron Rodgers says this season will be his last in the NFL. Golden Knights striking first. They surprised the Avs on their ice in Denver, taking the first one on the road. Thunder able to pull even in the series with the Spurs. They take game two at home.
8: Wallace gets it to Shai Gilgeous-Alexander. The two-time MVP bounces back with a 30-point game, and the Thunder bounce back. The Western Conference Finals are even at a game apiece. Oklahoma City beats San Antonio 122-113.
7: Mark Kestisher calling it right here on ESPN Radio. Thunder get the win. Even the series at one after dropping the first one in double overtime to San Antonio. Shai Gilgeous-Alexander, a 30-point game as the Thunder improved to 9-1 this postseason. Alex Caruso, 17 points in his 25 minutes. He spoke with our George Sedano.
9: AC, epic game. In game one, you guys fall short. In this one, you come out victorious. What was the difference?
10: Yeah, I think we executed a little better throughout the 48 minutes of the game. Game one, we had too many like lulls for a couple of minutes at a time where we didn't play how we needed to. We still had that tonight, but we were quicker to get the ship righted.
9: Now, last season, on en route to winning a championship, you guys were down before in multiple series. How do you pull from those experiences on this journey?
10: I mean, we've been in the same situations, obviously a different team, you know, so some of that's a little different, but just having a Warriors mentality, you know, you got to go out and win the game in front of you, and we did that tonight.
9: Jalen Williams, unfortunately, out for the second half. You guys had nearly half your points coming off the bench when he went down. A lot of those points came up for you guys, and we were able to be productive in those scenarios. What does it say about this group, how they've been able to overcome those type of injuries?
10: Yeah, I mean, that's our strength as a team, you know, is the depth we have and the amount of guys that know how to play the game the right way. And I think we did that. You know, we got big minutes from guys like Kaysen, Jared, Jay Will. Like, a lot of guys came in and were productive.
9: Isaiah Hartenstein in that fourth quarter was incredible. 8 rebounds, okay, in that fourth quarter. What do you tell me about the big men tonight battling Wemby in that particular battle down low?
10: Yeah, you just got to take pride. You know, you're only good as your last game. That's the NBA saying. So we just wanted to make sure he came out and played with the right effort.
9: And then lastly, you're going on the road now. So what is the mindset? What does the next day or so or 48 hours look like?
10: Rest, recover, watch film, see where we can get better.
9: Alex, congratulations. Thank you.
10: Yeah, thanks. Appreciate it.
7: Thunder going to 8-1 in game twos under Mark Daigneault after they bounced back after the Game 1 loss earlier on ESPN Radio. Jim Traber from WWLS, the sports animal in Oklahoma City.
11: The number one problem in Game 1 for the Thunder is they played like a bunch of sissies. I mean, they didn't do anything, man. Nobody.

0: nobody got physical at all. And Wembanyama did whatever he wanted to do. I mean, Wembanyama got his first foul in the middle of the fourth quarter. So, I mean, if they're not going to play physical, they have no chance. And today they did. Now, listen, they let Hartenstein beat you-know-what out of Wembanyama. I mean, there's no doubt about it. He was holding him and pulling on him and everything like that. But if they're going to let you do it, then you go ahead and do it.
1: Jalen Williams, 4 points in 7 minutes, left the game in the first quarter, didn't return.
0: J-Dub has got to be done. I mean, this is the third time he's hurt a hamstring. You never know. The most amazing thing about a hamstring is that you never, ever know when it's right until you go full speed. And then suddenly you're going full speed and it pulls again. So I just cannot believe, as great as this young kid is, I don't think you can take chances. I don't think you can play him. I mean, I know everybody would want him to play, but I just don't think you can play him anymore.
1: Teams are banged up. Jalen Williams, early exit, leaving in the first, received treatment on that hamstring near the Oklahoma City bench, but the team announced just after halftime he would not return due to left hamstring tightness. Meanwhile, Spurs rookie guard Dylan Harper injuring his right hamstring in game two. He leaves in the third quarter. Bigger loss to their respective teams? Here's our Stephen A. Smith.
2: It's really tough to call because I walked into this series believing that J-Dub had to be available for Oklahoma City in order for them to win this series. But Harper, look at the way he played in game one, 24-11-7, if I remember correctly. And then to be the kind of player that he is, again, you see the other guys coming off the bench and producing for San Antonio, and you know they've got some bodies. But does that compare to Wallace and McCain and Mitchell and these guys coming off the bench for Oklahoma City in the absence of Jalen Williams? I think that gives Oklahoma City a slight edge in this series against San Antonio. I think Harper's a bigger loss, and that would facilitate Oklahoma City being able to steal one of these games, games three or four.
1: Talking about coming off the bench and contributing, Isaiah Hartenstein, 10 points, 13 rebounds in the win for the Thunder. ESPN insider Brian Windhorst.
3: The move to put Isaiah Hartenstein, I mean, Isaiah Hartenstein only played 12 minutes in the first game, and there was a case to be made that he might not play almost at all because it was hard to play the two bigs. They used mostly wings on him in the first game, and I spent the last 36 hours, Scott, making the case that that wasn't a bad strategy. Well, Mark Dagenault knows a little bit more than me, and so he went to playing straight bigs on him, and the difference was profound. Isaiah Hartenstein was in a full-out wrestling match with Victor the entire night. And so in game one, Victor gets 10 baskets in the paint and 13 free throws, okay? Tonight, 3 baskets in the paint, 2 free throws. That's a massive difference. That's the effect of big on big, the effect of the malleability of the Thunder roster. And yeah, I mean, the guard play is going to be big, but if they can cut down Victor's just sheer ability to dominate in the paint, it balances the game out. Excellent adjustment by Dagenault. Excellent game. Arguably one of the best games Hartenstein's played in the Thunder uniform.
4: Shai Gilgeous-Alexander, 12 of 24, had 30, 3 of 6 from 3. The numbers are one thing, but in terms of what you saw, what's notable?
3: Yeah, this is the best game he's had in several weeks. You know, I mean, the Lakers really sold out, tried to stop him, and there was definitely the Spurs game plan in game one. And especially when Jalen Williams went out, they just needed him to be himself. And that was what we got tonight. 50% shooting game. Over the last 5 games, Scott, he'd been in the low 40s. This is a guy who shot 55% in the regular season. Got back to the line, got back to his mid-range, was able to shake 3 of those double teams. Hunted getting to his spots. Back to that 30-point number. Grade A MVP performance tonight combined with the defense on Wembanyama. This is why this series is 1-1.
1: SGA, 30 points on 12 of 24 shooting, missed all 3 threes. He gets 9 assists to go with those 30 points as the Thunder pull even in the series with the 122-113 win in game 2 in Oklahoma City over the Spurs. Series now essentially a best of 5. Sports Center all night, ESPN Radio.
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6: 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Anything can happen. Anything can happen. You don't want to give up ever.
1: Game 3 of the Western Conference coming up Friday in San Antonio. Tonight, here on ESPN Radio, Game 2 of the Eastern Conference Finals. Knicks hosting Game 2 against the Cavs after quite a memorable Game 1 where we saw New York come from down 22 in the fourth quarter to win by 11 in overtime. To the guys at PTI.
7: Ty Wilbon, what is your biggest takeaway from the Knicks' comeback?
8: God, I got to come up with one. Tony, it's going to be strange given all that happened and didn't happen and what Cleveland did to choke the game away and the Knicks and Jalen Brunson being heroic. But you know you've been in Madison Square Garden far many more times than me and over a longer period than I have. But it's the world's most famous arena for a reason. It's the best basketball gym in the world. And it was funereal with 8 minutes to go in the game. People were trickling out to thinking, I gotta get some sleep. I got an early alarm in the morning to get to Wall Street or wherever they got to get. And it's deathly. There's nothing going on. But you know how it can turn in the garden. And all of a sudden, yeah, the Knicks start the 18-1 run, and it builds and it builds and it builds into the most frantic place in the world in the moment, live. And the Cavaliers can't do anything about it. The Cavaliers were paralyzed. And it was just that transition, right? From, okay, here we go again. And you know how the Knicks fans can get, because you've been one of them as a kid and all your young life. They went from, oh my God, here we go again, to this unbelievable victory. And it's all of that that I will take away from being there last night.
7: Cleveland is the road team. They're the lower seed in this. They have to win a game in Madison Square Garden to win the series.
8: Yes.
7: This was the game. This was the golden ticket that they were given, and they couldn't cash the ticket. Historically, in the last 30 years, teams that are behind in the playoffs by 22 points at some point in the fourth quarter, maybe the beginning, not halfway in, could be the beginning. Their record is 1-594, and that's why Cleveland has to win that game. I'm not much on game ones because I usually think it's something that can be reversed because there's a lot of time.
8: Yeah.
7: Mike,
8: yeah.
7: I think, and I'd pick Cleveland to win this series. I think that was so devastating last night that I could honestly see there not being any time now. I could see the Knicks sweeping the series, couldn't you? I don't think it's going to happen,
8: but
7: I could not see that at all before last night, before halfway through the fourth quarter, and I can see that now.
8: Not even with 8 minutes left could you see a sweep, because it was going to go the other way in game one. We're done.
1: And now heading to Thursday's game two, adjustments for Cleveland. Former NBA guard Darren Collison.
9: We all know James Harden's defensive liability, right? And he's as great as he is offensively. He does have some mishaps defensively, but that's just no excuse. Like at the end of the day, you know, if you know your teammate needs help, you just got to be a little bit more help on the strong side. Knowing that James Harden is on an island a little bit with Jalen Brunson, you probably got to send a double team and then make somebody else beat you other than Jalen Brunson, especially when he has it going. When he has it going, you want to send two to the ball and maybe let Mikal Bridges or Josh Hart or OG Anunoby beat you from the outside rather than, you know, Jalen Brunson just carving up in the paint.
1: Darren Collison earlier on Unsportsmanlike here on ESPN Radio. Right now, SportsCenter all night.
10: But this one is headed to the books. Hats off to you in game one. Vegas 4, Colorado 2. The Knights use a 3-0 lead on their path to victory. Coughlin, Dorothea, Howden, and Nick Dowd to make it a 4-2 final. The Knights take a 1-0 series lead in the Western Conference final.
1: Fox Sports 98.9. Vegas built a 3-0 lead. They win it 4-2 on the road in Denver over the Avs in game one. Golden Knights now 5-2 on the road this postseason. ESPN analyst PK Subban.
11: Everything from top to bottom as the team, starting with the coach John Tortorella setting the tone coming in 2 months ago with this team, and we're seeing it's paying dividends. Their depth was there. We saw Dowd on the insurance goal to get it, but also the work by Colton Sissons and their third and fourth line on that goal that Dylan Coughlin scored to start off things today. So, outside of it, it's a total team effort for Vegas, top to bottom. This is Colorado's first loss at home during the playoffs, guys. No one's been able to beat them at home. And it was soundly from top to bottom. They weathered the storm at the start, but we didn't talk about Nathan MacKinnon until the end of the game. Logan O'Connor was probably the most talked about player for us for Colorado. And I said it before the game during the first intermission that if we're talking about Logan O'Connor, with the Colorado Avalanche and him being the most of a threat to the Vegas Golden Knights, that's exactly what Vegas wanted. This was a textbook road win from the Vegas Golden Knights and a hell of a way to start off the conference final. There's a long way to go, a lot of hockey left to be played, but this team's been playing great of late, and they're still playing well right now.
1: Game two coming up Friday night in Denver, 8 o'clock on ESPN. Thursday, game one for the East. Hurricanes finally returning to the ice after nearly 2 weeks off. They'll host Montreal coming off seven-game series against both the Sabres and the Lightning before that. ESPN analyst Mark Messier.
12: Yeah, look, this is not a good scenario for a great scenario for Montreal playing back-to-back game sevens when basically Carolina swept through the first two rounds. I can only tell you that there's been a lot of talk about Carolina having 11 days off. Well, I was in a scenario in the 80s where we had a long layoff, 10 or 11 days before we faced Philadelphia in the finals. And yeah, sure, you might not feel great the first game because it's sluggish. It's hard to practice the intensity that you play with, but ultimately, in the end, every day off is like months of rest and getting your body ready and rested. You think about 82 games during a regular season, you never have this kind of rest. So Carolina's coming into this series incredibly rested. This is going to be a tall task for Montreal to turn around quickly and get themselves engaged mentally into this next series there, because if they get behind, they got to come to the party on time this series, or it'll be a short one.
1: Game one coming up tonight. SportsCenter all night, ESPN Radio.
13: Aaron Rodgers says he is done after this year.
14: I think you're going to get whatever Aaron Rodgers has left.
15: And I don't believe he's going to be backtracking on that. I think that's it.
1: Aaron Rodgers back for one more season. That'll be it. But he's spending his final season with the guy he spent 13 years with in Green Bay and Mike McCarthy. ESPN Steelers reporter Brooke Pryor.
16: Both of them use the same word to describe being reunited, and that is surreal. Mike McCarthy said it was really special to walk out on the field for their first OTA practice alongside Aaron Rodgers on Monday. And Rodgers said he's been living in a series of pinch me moments, not only working with McCarthy, but also some of the assistants and teammates he was with in Green Bay, including offensive line coach James Campen, Jari Evans, who was one of his teammates in Green Bay, now a coach here. And he also said that it was kind of surreal to be sitting in the team meeting at 8 a.m. Monday morning. He said he felt like he was a 22-year-old back in Green Bay in 2006. And it's fitting because then 20 years later, Rodgers was actually a huge part of McCarthy being hired here in Pittsburgh when he suggested to GM Omar Khan early in the offseason, hey, you guys should take a look at Mike McCarthy, bring him in for an interview, see what happens. Rodgers said once that happened, then his interest was piqued because of that full circle aspect of this. And now they're just getting started for this last ride and they're going to go out together.
1: Reunited with his future Hall of Fame quarterback. Meanwhile, there's another coach impressed with an incoming rookie. That's next. SportsCenter All Night continues. It's ESPN Radio.
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3: We are finally starting to learn more things we can do to keep our brains sharp as we age. A lot of people think crossword puzzles or Sudoku might do the trick, but the science doesn't really bear that out. What one recent study found, though, was that a certain type of brain training seems to have a significant impact on cognition as we get older. It wasn't memory or even problem-solving tasks that moved the needle. It was an interactive computerized game that tested the ability to recognize two separate images in faster and faster sequences. It's what we call a task of divided attention, in which you don't have a conscious strategy on how to improve. That's according to the study's lead author. You're just trying to do the best you can to figure out how to divide your attention. Now, the game in this study was called Double Decision. If you want to find it and try it out yourself. I'm Dr. Sanjay Gupta, helping you live a better life.
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1: 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The Raiders drafted Fernando Mendoza with the expectation he would be their quarterback into the future. So far, so good, says Raiders coach Clint Kubiak.
4: Anything that you put in front of him, he's going to attack it, you know. So anything that's new, he spends extra time on it. You can tell he fixes things from one day to the next. Very coachable. He's working his tail off. It's very important to him. Asks a lot of great questions. When he gets on the field, he's no BS. He's all ball.
1: Now, as for how things will play out for Las Vegas in terms of, let's say the depth chart, ESPN Raiders reporter Ryan McFadden.
5: Even though Fernando Mendoza was the first overall pick in this year's draft, the Raiders are making him earn his spot. During practice today, Kirk Cousins took the majority of the first team reps, while Mendoza played mostly with the rookies and the third team. Now, Kubiak said he does not have a specific timeline in terms of when he wants to name a starter. He's going to let that reveal itself during training camp. The expectation, however, is for Cousins to start the season as a starting quarterback due to Kubiak, general manager John Spytek, and even minority owner Tom Brady are big believers in letting a young quarterback sit and wait behind a veteran instead of starting him right away.
1: But so far, so good, says the Raiders. SportsCenter All Night, ESPN Radio. Back to baseball. Blue Jays and Yankees in a tight one, but they can thank ABS.
21: Bases loaded, nobody out, no score. Schlittler's set. He kicks and offers. And it's a check swing, low ball four. And that pitch was low.
26: I mean, why not challenge if you're Austin Wells? That's arguably the biggest pitch of the ball game. Schlittler's not very happy. Aaron Boone is going to come out and have a chat with his pitcher. I'm assuming he's taking him out, but what an at-bat from Andrés Giménez.
1: Sportsnet 590 The Fan. Blue Jays a 2-1 win over the Yankees. Trey Yosevich, 6 innings, 8 strikeouts, 3 runs allowed this season. A's in 10. Beat the Angels 6-5. Nationals double up the Mets 8-4. Nationals returning to 500 for the second time since April 1st.
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17: Number 5.
1: Reds get their first series win on the road in a month, adding insurance in the top of the ninth. 700 WLW.
28: And now Stewart turns on one and lifts it high, deep, and gone into the second deck in left field here at Citizens Bank Park. A two-run shot for Sal Stewart. He got a cutter on the inside part of the plate, and he launched it out of here.
17: Number 4.
1: Stanley Cup playoff action. Avs may have won the President's Trophy this season, but it's Vegas striking first in the conference final in Denver. Fox Sports 98.9.
6: Knights come in. Here's Marner working through the slot. Puck came off their stick. In front, they score! Marner to Dorofeev. And the Knights take a 2-0 lead. It's a power play goal. Dorofeev's 10th of the postseason. And another assist for Mitch Marner.
7: Number three.
1: He gave up 3 hits in 5 innings, but also had 1 hit on 1 pitch. AM 570 LA Sports.
8: The first pitch from Vasquez. Ohtani swings and sends it high in the air to deep right center. Merrill back at the wall. It is gone! Shohei Ohtani mauls the first pitch from Randy Vasquez.
7: Number two.
1: In Kansas City, Boston rallies late, specifically in the top of the seventh when they grabbed the lead. WEEI.
9: The 3-1 to Jaren Duran, and he swings and hits a fly ball deep towards left field. Collins back at the track, at the wall, he leaps. It's gone! 2 straight nights of Jaren moments. Oppo and the Red Sox take a 4-3 lead in the seventh inning.
7: Number one.
1: NBA, the Thunder pulling even in the Western Conference Finals. The Spurs did make some noise in the loss.
10: For Wemby, makes the catch. Now he sends it outside. Castle on the drive, glides in and throws it down.
11: Hello.
10: What a jam with a right hand elevating.
11: You're going to see that one over Isaiah Hartenstein, who's an excellent shot blocker.
1: Couple of hard-fought games, and the series is 1-1. ESPN insider Brian Windhorst says he's exhausted.
12: The Thunder have their entire hands full trying to deal with Victor Wembanyama. They are working so incredibly hard to battle him at both ends, to counter him, to figure out a way around him, over him, behind him. They're holding him, they're shoving him, they're pushing him. And then the Spurs are dealing with guys falling down with injury. I mean, this is really truly going to be the heavyweight aspect of this is who's going to be standing at the end. This feels like 4 games have been packed into 2. And, you know, going so tonight, I would just say incredible strategic move by the Thunder to go with Isaiah Hartenstein as the primary defender on Victor Wembanyama.
1: And we'll see how the series plays out. They've split the first 2 in Oklahoma City. They'll head to San Antonio for game 3. That one's coming up on Friday, whereas the Eastern Conference at Madison Square Garden plays game 2 tonight. SportsCenter All Night continues at ESPN Radio.
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0: Hello, welcome to the Hoop Collective Podcast. We talk about the NBA, which we're doing on Wednesday morning. Joining me from across the street at Madison Square Garden, where the New York Knicks came back from 22 points down in the fourth quarter to win in overtime over the Cleveland Cavs, take a 1-0 lead in the Eastern Conference Finals this evening, is Tim Bontemps.
1: Hello, everybody. When the Cavs were up by 22 in the fourth quarter, Danny Green, who I was watching the game with, turned to me and Dominique Collins, one of our producers, and said, "It's time for me to go home. This game is over." He shook our hands and he left.
0: Good analysis. Joining us from Oklahoma City, where he's covering the Western Conference Finals, which are currently being led by the San Antonio Spurs, in case you hadn't heard, is Ben McMahon.
2: Howdy, partners. There's stuff going on the home front as well, but just hanging out in Bricktown.
0: The home front, you mean the Dallas Mavericks, I assume, and we'll be speaking about that a little later. Okay, so here in New York City, the streets are still alive following their overtime win in game one. And I will just say that the Cavs were playing for three-plus quarters, one of their best games of the year, that I think was characterized by great floor game from Donovan Mitchell for what looked like the second straight game. Terrific ball movement, drive and kick, moving bodies in the basketball, playing with confidence, playing with poise, the way they played in Detroit when they won game seven on Sunday. And the Knicks looked very much like a rusty team that was playing a little flat and playing against a team that was in better rhythm. And then up by 22 with about 9 minutes left to go in regulation, everything changed. And I will just say that I got the following text from my wife from my son. Now, my son Dane had two doubles and pitched three innings in a baseball victory. He's 8 years old. But it wasn't the most proud I was of him tonight. I was more proud of what he sent me here at the beginning of overtime.
3: Dad, the next... we're down by like 28, and now it's an OT. I guess what you said is true. There's always time.
0: See, if Bontemps would listen to me like my son,
2: seriously,
0: he would learn so much about the NBA. One of my mantras, which is that there's always time. There's always time for Karl Towns to become a point center. There's always time for Jaden McDaniels. There's always time for Luke Kennard to go one way or the other.
1: I just enjoyed the great Dater just giving you some stick with the Cavs going down in flames.
0: He was mildly condescending there.
1: Mildly?
2: That runs the family.
1: Oh, man.
0: So I have to say that Jalen Brunson obviously was absolutely the definition of captain clutch. He had 15 points in the fourth quarter. He was able to really deliver some excellent execution. Some of the shots he made were hard. Some of them were easy, but he got the Knicks over the hump. They collectively played pretty good defense down the stretch. I don't want to take anything away from the Knicks, who had a real high energy quality performance. Obviously, the Garden loved every second of it. It completely energized them. And puts them in a really good position in this series when I expect them to play a cleaner game, you know, starting going forward. But Bontemps, I have to say that the Cavs had what I could only refer to as collective cognitive freeze for the last 45 minutes they were out on the court. Absolutely, completely stopped. And I have to assume that fatigue played a role with them playing their eighth game in 15 days or whatever. I cannot believe how the Cavs completely stopped making any sort of coherent decisions on the sideline, in the game, collectively. It was a wretched, wretched result for the Cavs and their hopes of pulling some sort of upset in this series.
1: Yeah, I mean, it was literally incomprehensible watching the game, all the awful decisions they were making as a group. And to me, this starts with Kenny Atkinson. I mean, the Cavs had two use or lose a timeouts, which means that when you get to the 3 minute mark of the fourth quarter, everybody goes down to two timeouts. They had four timeouts left in the fourth quarter. As you just said, they're coming off playing a best of seven series that went the distance. And by the way, it was their second consecutive best of seven series that went the distance. They played every other day, essentially, for a month. And they're coming down the fourth quarter of the game. Jalen Brunson gets hot. The crowd is going. Kenny Atkinson never calls a single timeout. Not only does he not call to use it or lose the timeouts, he doesn't call a timeout all the way until the end of regulation at all, at any point. Meanwhile, Jalen Brunson starts making shots. Yes. The Knicks start to get back in the game. Yes. He then sends as aggressive a double team as I've ever seen anybody do at Jalen Brunson every single possession, which Jalen Brunson then just very casually tossed the ball, usually OG Anunoby at the top of the key, who either had a wide open lane for a dunk or another pass for a wide open three. And they just kept giving up one wide open shot after another, and they didn't change anything. It was unbelievable to watch them just completely melt down. And Donovan Mitchell had 29 points when he hit a three with 8:13 to go in the fourth quarter. Goes 0 for 5 the rest of the game. Had one turnover, was pretty much invisible. James Harden's defense was reprehensible, and even by James Harden's standards. I mean, it was a collective meltdown, but I really just was flabbergasted by what Kenny Atkinson was doing. I couldn't believe he didn't call timeout at any point. Like, it was crazy to me.
2: And his explanation was he likes to hold on to his timeouts.
1: You literally lose two of them.
0: His post-game. Well, okay.
1: It's just crazy.
2: Invest them in your 401k.
1: You're literally just call timeout with 4 minutes to go in the fourth quarter. Just let your team get a break. I couldn't believe it. It was crazy.
0: First off, let me just say that Sam Merrill, you know, and it was relevant this week, the double bang that Mike Breen made famous with the Steph Curry shot 10 years ago in Oklahoma City. Tonight, there actually was a half bang. When Sam Merrill took the shot near the end of regulation,
1: I thought it was in.
0: Breen, I'm pretty sure, said bet. He like actually got the first half syllable out. He was prepared to bang it. And then the ball rimmed out.
2: Honestly, that should have counted for at least 2.5 points. It was in.
1: I don't know how it didn't go in.
2: Rattled around the bottom of the net and out.
0: But for basketball karma, that ball shouldn't have gone in.
2: Well, Kenny Atkinson said they got unlucky.
0: Kenny Atkinson said they got unlucky and that he was proud of the way his team played. I guess he can be proud of the way they played for three quarters. But so basically, you know, taking a step back, Mike Brown, Knicks coach, desperate, down 20, you know, with less than 10 minutes to go, put out basically an all shooting lineup. Mitchell Robinson had been playing earlier in the game. The Cavs were purposely fouling him. I think they put him on the line four times. He went 2 of 8. And you know, he had a good stretch in the first half, but he was being ineffective. And so he went to, Josh Hart, the Cavs were totally helping off of.
2: So Josh he took Hart was Hart minus 23 in this game.
0: Yeah. He took, you know, Jared Allen was guarding him and he was helping off of him. So Mike Brown made a sort of I don't want to say you're desperate in game one, but sort of for the moment.
1: I mean, he really just subbed out Josh Hart for Landry Shamet. I mean, it wasn't like he had his other starters in the game. He just
0: right,
1: went,
0: but he went he to an all shooting lineup.
1: Sure, he just went all offense. Right. Yeah.
2: Read the floor out, put the ball in Brunson's hands, and like, let's just try to outscore him down 22.
1: See what you can do.
0: And so I want to say, about 7 possessions in a row, they just went to a very basic pick and roll where they forced James Harden into a switch and put Harden on Brunson, and Brunson got past him every single time.
1: Well, and the Cavs weren't even trying to stop that. They were doing the most casual rub switches ever, just like letting James Harden get isolated on Jalen Brunson.
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0: This is what I'm talking about when I basically said that, you know, cognitive function ceased. Because there was the timeouts, it's a good point. But I would have accepted any sort of adjustment. Brunson made, I want to say, 5 or 6 baskets. He finally called timeout. And in the timeout, they made an adjustment and they decided to double team, as you mentioned. And Kenny was asked after the game, right? Bontemps, he was like, you know, how come you didn't adjust? He's like, well, we did adjust. But they only adjusted after the lead had gone from 20 down to like 6. And then offensively, and this is what happens when you have a collapse, it's never one thing. It's always multiple things. And so the Cavs missed some free throws. They had some possessions that were lost due to free throws. And they also stopped driving the ball. Well, everything that they did for the first 3 quarters, they started, Mitchell and Harden started foul hunting, and the referees didn't give it to them because they didn't deserve it at that point. And so it was their offense arresting, basically, in addition to the fact that they were just being plucked apart on defense. There was no attempts. There was no, you know, active attempts to stem the tide. This is absolutely going to go down as a game that the Cavs lost, I think. Maybe the Knicks fans wouldn't agree with that, but.
2: Oh, of course. Like, listen. Brunson going for 38 and Brunson catching fire in the fourth quarter. Landry Shamet coming in and giving him a spark. Like, okay, that's awesome. And Knicks fans will remember that. They can celebrate that. This is a collapse by the Cavaliers of epic proportions and the kind that just can kind of like, how do you bounce back from this? How do you get that taste out of your mouth? You were up 22 with 8 minutes left. How do you lose that game?
0: Yeah, it would have been better off if they got beat by 20 and the game was over in the fourth quarter and they just said, well, we didn't have any energy from,
2: sure.
0: You know, it would have been a much better situation because then you're like, well, we can play better in game two.
1: I mean, it's crazy all the way around. I mean, you are right. They called the one timeout with 3:30 to go. But I mean, it was just crazy to watch them just implode.
2: Well, and this was another Harden dud. And Harden, he'll have two or three good games a series, and then there will be duds. This was another more turnover than bucket performance. I think that's up to like 32 of them in his playoff career. And then they just hunted him. Brunson was 7 of 11 when Harden was the primary defender on him. And it was just like, bring him into the switch, boom, attack him.
1: And the Knicks spent almost none of the game doing that either. It was like, I mean, Mike Brown is sort of out to lunch for a lot of the game. Like, they didn't really go at Harden for most of it.
0: The Knicks' game plan wasn't super effective. The Knicks were double-teaming Harden and Mitchell, and the Cavs were really smartly passing and then just really moving the ball. And you know, once you double-team, you make the pass, it's 4-on-3, and the Cavs were attacking that 4-on-3, like going downhill and attacking it. They played a very smart, effective game for three quarters and then just played a very, very brain dead game from then on. And
1: just
0: honestly, like in the fourth quarter, when the game went to overtime, like the Cavs had no chance in that spot. The other thing
1: that Sam Merrill shot didn't go in and I thought it was in. It looked great. And obviously it rimmed out. I was like, there's no way the Cavs are winning this overtime. Not with this place going insane and with the streak they were on. I mean, 44, I don't know if we ever said, it was 44-11 to end the game. 44-11 in 13 minutes.
0: It took a couple of really clutch shots for them to get the 11.
1: It was 39-8. I mean, it was just crazy.
0: Landry Shamet and Jalen Brunson are not good defenders, okay? And Jalen Brunson had 5 fouls for at least 8 or 9 minutes of game time. And the Cavs, as far as I remember, maybe I can be shown video that proves this wrong. I don't think the Cavs ever went after him.
1: They also were getting the ball over at like 16 or 17 every possession. They were getting into stuff late. I mean, they had a shot clock violation, I think, to start overtime on their first possession. I mean, they were just a mess. I mean, just a complete and total mess.
0: So let's talk about where the Cavs go from here, Bontemps. The Knicks, I think, very possibly could have played their worst game already and are up 1-0. You know my rule about never overreacting to game one. I wouldn't have overreacted had the Cavs closed this out and even won by 22, because I didn't think the Knicks, you know, played very smoothly or savvily. I thought OG Anunoby coming back from the hamstring definitely looked rusty and not 100%. And this was, you know, he was playing the best basketball of his career when he had that injury against the Sixers. I thought, you know, the Knicks couldn't make a 3 for, you know, 2+ quarters. So you have to assume, you know, like, I don't know what grade you would assign the Knicks in this game, but it was through 3 quarters, it was a D- or D+, whatever.
1: I mean, it was probably an F. I mean, they couldn't hit a shot. They were down 20. I mean, it wasn't very competitive. And look, I think for as much as we've banged on the Cavs for the way they ended this game, and they deserve it, obviously, with the way the game ended, I do think if you can pull back to 10,000 feet and get away from the fact that they just gave away this game on the road, which you don't want to do in a playoff series. Coming into the series, talking to people with the Cavs for the game, I think they were excited to get away from the Rock'em Sock'em Robot series that they got out of in each of the first two rounds, where they're playing Toronto, which was going to mix it up and be super physical. And then obviously Detroit was going to mix it up and be super physical, right? And the Knicks, like, yes, they have Mitchell Robinson. They've got Josh Hart and OG Anunoby. They've got some physical players, but the Knicks don't play like that. Like, they're going to get out and run and they're an offensive team. They're going to play that way. They're going to play at a faster pace. Like, it all sort of leans into the stuff the Cavs want to do. And I thought the Cavs, like you said, for 40 minutes, the Cavs played great. Like, the Knicks came out and got a little bit of a hot start early. Mitchell Robinson made some plays early. They got an early lead, but then the Knicks couldn't hit a shot and the Cavs just methodically walked them down, and third quarter was great. Like, it looked like they're going on their way to an awesome win that was going to really set things up going forward. So I think if you're the Cavs, I do agree to some extent with Kenny Atkinson being happy with the way his team played for how they looked in the first 40 minutes of the game. Now, I probably wouldn't have said I was super proud of how they played when he gave up 44-11 to end it. But I do think if you're the Cavs, you can come back on Thursday and feel confident that you can get a win here in New York and that you have the ability to win games in this series and win this series. Like, they look like a team that came in the season as co-favorites with the Knicks, but it's just very hard to give away a game like this in a series and still win it. We talked about with Detroit giving away, you know, game five last round at home. And if the Cavs do lose this series, they're going to think back on it like they'll, I'm sure they still think about game two against the Pacers last year.
2: I typically do not believe in momentum from game to game in a playoff series. This might be an exception. That was just such a horrific collapse. Like, how do you wash that stench off you and play again in 48 hours and you know, and be mentally ready to play again in 48 hours? You know, and especially like, this is a team. They finally, like Donovan finally got over the hump of never been in, you know, haven't made it to a conference finals. But like, you know, Donovan's got playoff demons. Harden has, like, I mean, he needs Ghostbusters with all the playoff demons that he has. Like, and it I don't know, man. That one's going to linger, I think.
0: Yeah, you know, in talking to the Cavs folks before the game, there was a real collective, you know, I don't want to, they felt a great relief. There was, you know, getting to the conference finals, getting through that series. There was sort of, you could tell, I felt they did not feel pressure. They felt good about what they had accomplished. And they played like that. They played completely free. I mean, right from the start, they looked completely at ease. And you could see, you know, that they had this confidence about them that they had built up from getting those two road wins in Detroit. And I was like, wow, I mean, like, this is really something that, you know, could carry over. I mean, that's what was going on. And so you go from that to utter abject being gutted. And so, you know,
2: like an all time meltdown.
0: Yeah, there's a whole bunch of stats meltdown out there about, like, you know, some 3-800, like, seriously, like 3-800.
2: What, 1-594 when a team had a 22-point lead with 8 minutes left, I think, is the stat that our folks
1: have. Yeah, the only stat that matters is 44-11. Like, that is a hard one to stomach if you're a Cavs fan, if you're a Cav member of the Cavs. And like you said, Brian, the Cavs came into this game with absolutely no pressure because, I mean, you're in New York. McMahon, you follow what's going on. Everybody here for the last week and a half has been throwing a party about going to the finals and like talking about the ways the Knicks can beat the Thunder or the Spurs in the finals. Like, it's just, this is like, ah, they're going to beat the Cavs. It's going to be great. This is no problem. Everything is awesome. And the Cavs came in, they escaped from this Detroit series. They're the underdogs in this series. They've, like you said, McMahon, James Harden has had all these, you know, losses in the second round in recent years. He gets through. Donovan Mitchell, Evan Mobley, these guys break through. Kenny Atkinson gets to the conference. Like, for all these guys, like, man, this is a big accomplishment to get to the conference finals. They're the underdogs in the series. They can play free and easy. And that's how it looked. Like, for,
2: well, but even then, though, they were down double figures in the second quarter. And then they just dominated
1: the next 20 minutes.
2: Two quarters of basketball, had the game completely in control, and somehow, some way, just let Jalen Brunson say, hey, James Harden, come here. Your guy's screening. I'm going to torch you. And then they couldn't, like, from there, it just completely unraveled on them.
1: Completely.
2: Mike Brown just said in the post-game press conference, it's no secret, we were attacking Harden. And guess what? Our game plan is going to be in game two and three and four. And we'll see if there's any more.
0: They just was looking. They targeted Harden 9 times in the fourth quarter with, you know, forcing him into the one-on-one isolation with Brunson. And they scored 17 possessions or 17 points in those 9 possessions.
2: Yeah, I can't do that math, but it's almost 2.
0: Yeah.
1: What was the stat? Stat Williams sent me a stat about Harden Brunson. What is it here? In the fourth quarter overtime, which James Harden is the primary defender, Jalen Brunson was 7-for-8. It's pretty good.
2: Gotta get you beat.
0: What happened
2: that's
0: on the miss?
2: How you blow a lead.
1: I don't know.
0: I don't remember.
1: By the way,
0: the
1: one play James Harden made was he hit that shot with about 30 seconds to go to put him up 2, and Brunson just came back down with the ball, went right around him, and scored off the glass. Like, I mean, he might as well not have been there.
0: Well, and then Kenny said after the game that Harden was one of their better defenders, which
1: I mean, that's just not.
0: I understand.
2: Like he wasn't. There was no polygraph involved.
1: I understand not wanting to go out there and roast somebody, but like, come on, man. Like
0: he's already roasted, buddy.
1: You can't do that. Yeah,
2: Brunson took care of the roasting.
1: Yeah, that's what I mean. Okay. Like, come on. Just say we got to be better in game two. Like, come on. Like,
2: we got to figure out ways to help them. Say something.
1: Sure, whatever. Something. Say something.
2: Something. Something else.
1: Something that's not bad.
2: Don't tell us something that's just,
1: we just know is not true. Exactly. Come on. That's crazy.
0: Yeah, I mean, man. Yeah, there's a bunch of numbers. I keep seeing different versions. But it's hundreds and hundreds of situations like this where there hadn't been a loss. And I'm talking like,
1: it's just crazy. I mean, it was one of the wilder swings because this place was dead. I mean, the garden was even in the second quarter, like there was no energy. Again, I think everybody was just expecting a party and the Cavs showed up and played well and got up and like, the Knicks were 2 for 19 from three in the first half. At one point, they were 4 for 23 from three. They couldn't hit a shot from the perimeter. Everybody in the guard was like, oh, yeah, well, the Knicks are going to lose. This stinks. And just completely flipped around.
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4: I'm pleased to move on from that showing by the Cavs to discussing what you witnessed firsthand on Monday night, McMahon, and that was the incredible performance of Victor Wembanyama, including the shot heard round the world with his 32-footer there in the first overtime. And, you know, one of the reasons I think Wembanyama took that shot was because there was about 29 seconds left on the clock when he took it, which ensured that it would create a 2-for-1, which I think is one of the reasons why he took it. So that even if he missed it, the Spurs would have had a chance to defend and have another chance. And that, to me, sort of personifies Victor Wembanyama, that he would, number one, have the guts to take that shot. Number two, have the arrogance to believe he would make it. Number three, have the ability to make the shot. And number four, do it in a way that was strategic. I think sort of sums up the way that whole game played out. And I'm sure that the mood in Oklahoma City after not losing a playoff game for weeks is a little bit tense right now.
5: Yeah, and the Thunder are familiar with this territory. It's not a comfortable situation, but they are confident. They lost the opener to the Nuggets last year, came back and won game two, won a seven-game series. Same thing in the finals against the Pacers. Both of those were heartbreaking losses. Aaron Gordon hitting the game-winning three for the Nuggets. Tyrese Haliburton hitting, you know, his millionth game winner of last season in the finals game one. So, you know, they've been here, you know, as Mark Daggett said, one thing he loves about this team is their ability to problem solve.
4: That was a great quote. Let's just put it this way. I was a little bit more impressed with that tact than Kenny Atkinson's after this game.
5: Sure. And, you know, he loves his team's ability to problem solve, especially throughout the course of a playoff series. Having said that, it's a different kind of calculus. Geometry, whatever damn math you want to bring up, when you put Victor Wembanyama in the equation. And he
6: probably geometry is probably the best thing to say there. Probably
5: he geometry. Creates problems that we've never seen in the NBA before. And look, as phenomenal as he was on the offensive end, and we can get into that, this game for the Thunder was lost when they had the ball. They didn't score enough points. They're not going to win games with Shea going 7 of 23. But why did Shea go 7 of 23? What was the primary factor in that? It was Victor Wembanyama. And they've got great point of attack defenders. Dylan Harper is a dog. Stephon Castle's a dog. Like, they're throwing an extra body at him. Sean Sweeney, by the way, the last tactician to send the Thunder home in a playoff series was Sean Sweeney with the Mavericks. Sean Sweeney did a hell of a job orchestrating that defense from the bench. You know, give Miss Johnson and his coaching staff their due credit. But when you've got this 7.5-foot guy with awesome mobility and unbelievable instincts where he can zone up basically and he can cover elbow down on both sides of the floor from 3-point line to 3-point line. He's not a rim protector. He's a large chunk of the floor protector. Look at the block shot that he had on Shea's baseline step back mid-range jumper.
6: Over another defender.
5: Yes.
6: It's like, insane.
5: What?
6: A fadeaway jumper over a guy guarding him. Victor just goes, I'm just going to block it. I'm just going to go over you both and block it.
5: There's another one where Shea has the ball. He's like right down on the block on the other side of the floor. And Wimby didn't block it, but Shea short-armed it because Wimby was there. And that's a miss. And so you have... Yeah, shots blocked. He had three of those. You have shots altered. He had a lot of those. And then you have shots that aren't even thought about because we ain't going in there. How many times do guys just dribble all the way through?

0: on the baseline.
1: Yep.
0: Or probe and, you know, hit the brakes, a U-turn. Wimby is the most dominant defensive player we've ever seen, and he had 41 points and 24 rebounds in his first conference finals game. And oh, by the way, played 49 minutes, and the 49th minute was maybe his best. So kind of answer that question too.
1: Yeah, I mean, like you said, the thing that was amazing watching it was all the times where the Thunder are probably the best team in the league at getting to the rim, or best team in the league at getting to the rim. And whether it was Shea, whether it's AJ Mitchell, who's great at it, like all these guys would get in the paint and just be like, nope, I'm going to turn right. Nope, I'm going to turn left. I'm going to do anything but shoot the ball, where they would always just get to the rim and make a layup, or get to the rim and hit a 3-foot floater. Cause you've got this guy who's just standing like somewhere in the vicinity that he could be 12 feet away from you and he can block your shot and he can totally change things. And I do think you were there, McMahon. So I'm curious what you thought. It felt like the Thunder started to figure stuff out as the game went along. And I think, you know, it felt like when they had their best stretches, Shea in particular, in the fourth quarter, like, and Jalen Williams, I thought, was pretty good about it too. It was like everything was really direct and fast. And like, I'm making a hard decision and I'm getting to a spot and I'm rising up and shooting. Cause if you give Victor even like a second to react to what you're doing, it's over. Like, you got no chance then, because he's just going to come from wherever he's at and stop you.
2: I got in a good spirited discussion / argument with Amon Shumpert and Danny Green, doing some TV with them. Two guys who are NBA champions and, you know, were known for their wing defense.
1: Yeah, elite defensive players, both of them, yeah.
2: And I was arguing, and yeah, I know that you'll tell me if you think that I'm wrong. I was arguing that I don't think that the Thunder game plan against Wembanyama was flawed. Because if you look at the regulation, now in the second overtime, he was absolutely, you know, awesome and ended the game, put him in the dirt.
1: At which end are you talking about the game plan?
2: The Thunder's defensive game plan against Wembanyama, which is to employ mostly wings.
1: Yeah.
2: And then have their big man, whether it was Holmgren or Hartenstein or Jalen Williams, be the secondary defender. But mostly it was Alex Caruso and Lou Dort, and don't see if anybody else.
0: Yeah. And some Jalen Williams. J. Dub, the wing.
1: In the 27 plays that Alex Caruso was the final defender on Victor Wembanyama in game one, the Spurs were 6-for-17. They were 1-for-9 on threes. They had 6 turnovers. They had 0.72 points per play. I'd say that strategy was pretty good. I thought where they, to McMahon's point, I thought where they failed was at the other end of the game, or the other end of the court.
2: Well, I'm just saying, what Danny and Shump were arguing, that Chet has to step up and take the assignment.
1: Well,
2: more.
1: Chet has to just be 1,000 times better than he was in game one, because he was terrible in game one. And he has to just be much better.
0: I can understand their argument. Chet is the primary guy. I think Wimby was 3 of 9 against him. And, you know, you do the math. I don't have it right in front of me, but he was
2: 33%. There you go.
0: Not that math, you stupid.
1: It was, what, 11 for... I'll look up his numbers right now.
0: He was
1: right
0: very
1: now.
0: Efficient against everybody else.
1: Yeah.
2: In regulation, he was 9 of 19.
0: Yeah. Well, but some of those were Malone bucket, where he's getting 3 rebounds on a possession and finishing.
2: Well, I understand. You're going to have to, if you're going to guard him with a wing, you're going to have to accept he's going to get some offensive rebounds. You don't want him to get 9.
0: Well, Caruso is great at making it tough to get the ball, to catch the ball, to catch it where you want it. If Wimby catches it where he wants it against Caruso, there's no hope. Or Jalen Williams, or Lou Dort. The whole thing they've got to do is push him off his spot, you know, front him, deny him. There's help coming, all that kind of stuff. I didn't think it was a terrible defensive performance against Wimby, despite the fact that he had 41 points, despite the fact that starting with that 30-footer, he outscored the Thunder 12-7 to close the game. I didn't think it was a terrible defensive performance against him. Again, I think this game, and the Thunder think this game, was lost because they weren't able to generate offense. And that gets back to, they weren't able to get Wimby moving around. You have to, you know, make him move directions multiple times. Maybe you can catch him. If you're going to be driving, you got to be able to catch him in a Gortat screen. You can't have him just able to roam and challenge at the rim. You know, you've got to be able to, you know, catch him a split second late on a rotation like Shea did on that dunk in overtime, which, by the way, he had that dunk in overtime, and that was his only points in the last two overtimes. That's why you say, Bond, do you think they figured something out in the fourth quarter? It didn't carry over. I'm sure there was some good film for him to watch, but it didn't carry over to, you know, the overtimes.
1: I mean, I thought it carried over in the first overtime. I mean, they had a chance to win the game and then didn't close it. But I mean, I'm with you though. I thought they came in the game and they were, in my opinion, just way too passive going at Victor inside. And it was a lot of like, we're going to zoom through the paint and not look at the rim. And so Victor could just stand there. And look, I understand, like, he's different than anybody we've ever seen. But like, Victor was just standing there like this and like, well, we're not going to try that. And they just would go through and then it would like zoom in and then try to kick passes out. And because the Spurs defenders know Victor's there, like Stephon Castle and Dylan Harper and these guys and Devin Vassell can all just stay with their guy and they don't have to collapse on anybody. And then it's just, oh, we're going to throw the ball right to somebody on the perimeter where a guy would typically be open for a three. That's what I mean. Like, it felt like as the game went on, they started to figure some of that stuff out. But I mean, again, you're like you said, I mean, he's the most dominant defensive force we've ever seen. He's like, he's breaking the game. Like, he's just breaking things that ever, like the whole history of the sport, basically, there's all these things that if you typically do, it's going to lead to success. And because he's just standing there on the court, it's there's stuff that just isn't going to work against him. And it's going to be fascinating to see how they adjust and how they evolve, because they will come up with new stuff. They'll have different things they can do. They're a phenomenal team with great coaching and a ton of versatile talent, but this is as big a challenge as anybody has ever seen trying to score against this guy. And
0: quite literally,
1: you know, certainly. Yeah, quite literally. And you know, that was, I agree. I'm with you, Brian. I thought their defensive game plan against Victor largely was good.
2: I guess that's good news and bad news because
0: he had 41.
2: Yeah. Because like I said, it was juiced by the last overtime. I'm not arguing that in the last overtime. In the last overtime, Victor outlasted everybody and he had 9 points in that overtime. And you throw in the
0: most minutes of his, maybe of his career, certainly of this season.
1: That is the other thing that I do really think is something to watch is playing every other day. And like those five starters all played at least 44 minutes.
0: Hey, youngest starting lineup at a conference finals that we can track.
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10: You and I have never met, but I'm willing to bet that there is something you would like to do, but you feel like you can't, that it's too hard, that you don't deserve it. A colleague of mine recently told me about this new book called Brave Shift, 30 Mindset Changes to Transform Your Life. It's written by a woman named Michelle Carrer. Carrer says the one thing most people forget when they set a goal is to attach a reason to it. Having that reason is big, because when you don't want to do something that's necessary to reach your goal, you can go back to your reason to find the motivation you need. Try to frame your goal as something you want to achieve, as opposed to being a bad part of yourself that you want to change. That will make you more likely to succeed, as will asking for help. All of us need it, and it makes people feel good to help you achieve your goals. I'm Dr. Sanjay Gupta, helping you live a better life.
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1: If Shea can win this series, they go on to win the title. Doesn't mean that there's a, you know, Shea's incredible, but that performance was the beginning officially to me of the Victor era. And it started in game one. Now,
0: it was at least a 7 or 8 LOL game where I just started cracking up when he did something.
1: I mean, it was,
0: He hits a 30 footer with a game on the line. I crack up.
2: I had some LOLs tonight watching Cavs play. I don't know if it's the same.
0: these are pleasant LOLs.
2: McMahon, I heard you were distracted from your pickup game on Tuesday night.
0: Got to be honest, wasn't playing well. Didn't mind getting...
2: To put it in Cavs parlance, Bontemps, he was getting a little unlucky.
0: it was a very unlucky pickup performance. We're going to go 5-7.
1: Hey, Jacob play?
0: He got a little something. We're getting a rematch in San Antonio. I'm working on a gym right now. My record during these playoffs is 5-3. Jay Kidd's record with the Mavericks is 205-205, and it's going to stick right there because, oh, he didn't get fired. It was the mutually agreed to part ways. But let's just call it like it is.
2: The Cavs didn't blow that lead. They mutually agreed to part ways with it.
1: They mutually agreed to lose the game. Both the Knicks and the Cavs agreed the Cavs would lose. And the Cavs said, sure, that'd be great.
0: So as soon as Masai Ujiri got hired by the Mavericks, you knew this was a distinct possibility because...
2: Coming out of the draft combine in Chicago last week, it was a growing discussion.
0: There was widespread anticipation.
2: Good job.
0: Unfortunately, I was unable to get enough confirmation to beat the press release, but this was not a shock. And... All you had to do was watch Masai Ujiri's press conference. He was asked straight up if Jay Kidd was going to be the coach. And he said, we're going to evaluate everything from head to toe. Also, Jason Kidd was not aware Masai Ujiri was being hired.
2: That was a bad sign.
0: After Jay Kidd, by the way, tried to move up to the front office and become the president of basketball operations. Now,
2: bad sign one.
0: Yeah, Jay Kidd knew months in advance that wasn't going to happen. It's not like he was surprised he didn't get the job.
2: Correct me if I'm wrong on this, McMahon. Bad sign part one. Ready?
0: Uh-huh.
2: Jason Kidd was not aware that Masai Ujiri was being hired to be the team president.
0: Pretty bad sign.
2: Bad sign number two. Maybe not at all of them, but I heard that when the Mavericks had meetings with potential draft picks last week in Chicago that Jason Kidd wasn't always in the room.
0: I would say that's not a great sign.
2: Considering they have a lottery pick and it's, you know, pretty important.
1: To me, this all goes back to not the head-to-toe comment from Masai at his press conference, but when Masai talked about the Luka Doncic trade. What did he say about the Luka Doncic trade? That is now in the past. We are done talking about the Luka Doncic trade, and we are looking forward as an organization, and we're moving past it. And I would say
0: what they're trying to do is clean house of anybody who had any level of involvement in that.
1: That's what I was getting to. Like, this is Masai Ujiri is in charge. He is there. He is a huge personality. He is a fresh face, and he is completely starting over with the Mavs.
0: Clean slate is the messaging from the Mavericks.
1: 100%. And that's what this is. We've got Cooper Flagg. We're going to have another, you got the ninth pick in this draft. They're going to get another really interesting young player in the draft. We'll see what they do with Kyrie Irving, whether they trade him or not. See if they can get Derek Lively healthy. You know, they're moving forward, build around Cooper Flagg, and it's forward looking and forward facing. And we're not thinking about the Luka trade anymore. We're not associated with, I mean, they are, but I'm saying that's what this is about.
0: Right. They're trying to move past the Luka trade.
1: That's right. We're getting past all this stuff. And like, if Jason Kidd was still coaching the team, you'd still be thinking about the Luka trade. Like that, it'd be part of the whole thing. And it's now, it's all about what's going on with Cooper. Where are the Mavs going from here? And, you know, it will be interesting to see what Masai Ujiri does in terms of hiring a coach. To me, I know he was there the past few years before this year, but I'd be going down I-35 and I'd be getting Sean Sweeney. I'd be having him come back up I-35 to Dallas, and that'd be the end of my search.
2: Sean Sweeney is associate head coach of the Spurs.
1: Of the Spurs.
0: I did check. Masai is definitely trying to be very buttoned up and tight-lipped. I did inquire with a source who familiar with his thinking, and I said, hey, would Sean Sweeney's connection with Jay Kidd eliminate him as a candidate? And I was told no, that wouldn't eliminate him as a candidate. Like, they would consider him as an individual, not as Jay Kidd's right hand man. If it comes to that, I don't have at this point a list of candidates. I would say a couple things. Masai's track record is not necessarily swinging for big names. It's trying to find the next great coach. You know, he likes discoveries. Wendy,
2: well, that's what, you know, when he hired Nick Nurse,
1: he's hired two coaches. He's hired Nick Nurse and he's hired Darko Rajakovic. Those are the two coaches he's hired.
0: Right. And with Darko, the other guys, like some other candidates there, were Charles Lee, who is now a first-time head coach in Charlotte. Miss Johnson, who's now a first-time head coach in San Antonio, is doing a really good job. It wasn't a bunch of like big-name coaches, is my point. Now, I don't know which direction Masai is going to go. Patrick Dumont, his MO is the exact opposite. Let me get the biggest, most proven name with the best resume possible. Rick Welts as a CEO, Masai Ujiri. But this is going to be Masai's search. Mike Schmitz, our former colleague, who's now the Mavericks GM, will you know, be part of that process. And then, you know, Dumont will be kind of kept abreast of things, but really not directly involved until they get it down to the last, you know, batch of finalists.
1: Well, like I said, to me, this should be a very easy search. Sean Sweeney's the top assistant in the league. He's familiar with the franchise. Look at what he's doing with the Spurs. He's exactly what they need. So we'll see what they do. But to me...
0: But Sweeney would also fit.
1: Yes.
0: You know, he would fit that track record for Masai. Let me go find a really sharp assistant coach who's the next great coach. Not necessarily a guy who's got, you know, some long track record as a head coach. So we'll see. I do think, you know, the Sweeneys, those types of guys will be part of the search, but where exactly it lands, you know, that I couldn't tell you. And by the way, this was like, Jay Kidd obviously was the headliner. There were a lot of people who mutually agreed to part ways with the Mavericks today. Bunch of scouts, assistant coaches, you know, analytics guys. Like, Masai Ujiri inherited the situation where there's Donnie Nelson leftovers. There's Nico Harrison leftovers, and he's going to run his own basketball operations department. He's in the teardown process before he puts it together.
2: Well, the Mavericks mutually agreed to continue with Cooper Flagg.
0: Oh, that's good. That's a good idea. I would do that too.
2: That's a key factor in the Mavericks situation. I think that's a key factor. Typically, when you fire a coach who's had success, and you know these last two seasons, I don't know how much you assign it to Kidd, because after Luka and then you had the injuries to AD and Kyrie, they tanked. And then this year they tanked. So, you know, I don't know how much of those 205 wins and losses were fair. But typically when you fire a coach who's had success and Kidd took them to the finals, you have a pretty good idea of who you're going to hire because you don't want egg on your face. In this scenario, because there's a new GM, the standard is different. So I would expect that there
1: it's
2: would
1: also
2: be
1: a very desirable job because of the presence of Cooper Flags.
2: Absolutely.
1: So it's not like they're going to have trouble hiring somebody. And by the way, I give credit to Patrick Dumont because that, as Ben has reported, Jason Kidd had a contract, I believe, through 2030 and was owed north of $40 million. And that's a lot of money to eat, on an, especially when you extended him a year ago to keep him from going to the Knicks. And after turning him down from being able to go to the Knicks. And
0: he got two extensions from Patrick Dumont, one during the finals run and then again last year.
1: So for Masai Ujiri to go to Patrick Dumont and say, hey, listen, I want to make a coaching change. There are not many owners that would say, I'm going to eat $40+ million. They would say, hey, give this a year and see how it goes first because I don't want to pay that much money. So full credit to him for hiring Masai Ujiri and saying, hey, you're going to run the team and we're going to let you do it how you'd want to do it. And if that means we've got to spend a lot of money, then so be it.
0: And what I would say is Masai didn't necessarily go to Dumont and say, hey, I want to make a change. Patrick Dumont hired Masai Ujiri and said, listen, don't worry about the money with Jay Kidd. If you want to move on from him, you're fully authorized to make that decision.
1: Right.
2: Well, the Adelson family that owns the Mavericks has it.
1: They do have it.
0: It's a rounding error for them.
2: All right. So for the first time, guys, in history, both conference finals game ones went to overtime. So hopefully this is the beginning of two excellent playoff series that provide high-level basketball, although not about that quarter for the Cavs, but high-level basketball and high-level entertainment.
1: It's pretty good. It's pretty good stuff. I was waiting for McMahon to say something, but he didn't.
0: You never waited for me to say something in your life.
1: No, relax.
2: All right. Thank you so much to our producers, Mark, Miles, and Jackson. Thank you to McMahon and Bontemps. Thank you for listening and watching the Hoop Collective. We'll be talking to you later this week after Cavs Knicks Game 2.
0: Adios, amigos.
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0: 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The Thunder look to even a series against the Spurs in Game 2.
1: Here comes Oklahoma City running. Caruso leaving it for SGA, who glides it through the cylinder on the slam.
0: Western Conference final action begins on the ice between the Golden Knights and Avalanche.
2: Knights come in. Here's Marner working through the slot. Puck came off the stick. In front, they score!
0: Hanging up the cleats after 2026.
3: Did you believe this could be your last year?
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5: It's the first pitch from Vasquez. Ohtani swings and sends it high in the air to deep right center. Merrill back at the wall. It is gone!
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6: 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Two games into the NBA's conference finals round, and we'd already seen three overtimes, two of them coming in the opener of the Western Conference final when the Spurs came out of the gate with a win in Oklahoma City. Thunder hosting Game 2 Wednesday. And as for that encore, well, OKC had a goal of pulling even in the series.
1: Here's SGA finding Dort on the left angle. Back to the MVP. Gildas Alexander drives down low, squares, jumps to his left and hits on a 10-footer. Oklahoma City leads by 11, their biggest of Game 2.
6: Oklahoma City building a double-digit lead in the second quarter. 11 would be the lead at the half. Third quarter, a bit tighter.
1: Wemby's going to pull for three and hits another one. His second triple of the third quarter has tied the game at 66. This is a 15-2 run for San Antonio after Lou Dort made an early bucket. Wemby has it on top against Jay Will. Off the bounce, drives, gets high in the air using the glass miss, but grabs it with a right hand and flushes it. All in one motion, Wemby with the putback slam.
6: Mark Hestisher calling in here on ESPN Radio. Spurs making that comeback in the third quarter. Fourth quarter, Thunder looking at their MVP.
1: A.J. Mitchell finds SGA. 24 points for the MVP. Drive puts it high over Wemby. Puts it in. The floater over the 7-5 Frenchman.
7: Hartenstein has a body on Wemby, so Wemby can't come up the lane to meet SGA.
1: Looks for SGA. Finds him on the bounce. SGA drives inside the arc. Pulls back. Jumper. Good for SGA. 30 points in Game 2 as the Thunder lead by 7. 120-113, Thunder, 40 seconds to go.
7: They ISO'd him on the left side, and he made him pay.
6: Up 7 there, Thunder winning by 9, 122-113. They split the first two in Oklahoma City. Thunder winning for a 9th straight time following a loss in the postseason. They are 8-1 in Game 2s under Mark Daigneault. Shai Gilgeous-Alexander, 30 points, 9 assists in the win.
8: Honestly speaking, I think we just did a better job of attacking them. In the first game, I still feel like we got like really good looks. They just didn't go down. But we just got a little bit more comfortable with their type of defense. Obviously, it's very unique, different from literally every other defense in the league, so it takes some getting used to. But we're still going to have to keep getting better throughout this series if we want a chance to win the series. Really good team, really good defensive team, really good. They check all the boxes, so we're going to have to continue to get better. Tonight wasn't good enough to win the series, and we know that. So we'll take the W, but we got to keep getting better. They're a good team. They're going to challenge you, and they've challenged people all year, and that's why they're a good team. And it's no different. It's vice versa. Like, we're going to challenge them. They're going to want to win. They're going to have to get better, and that's what's going to come down to. So that's what we got to focus on. We did that tonight. We got better offensively, defensively from Game 1 to Game 2. We got to keep doing that for Game 3.
6: Thunder improving to 9-1 this postseason. 9th defending champ to win at least 9 of their first 10 playoff games. 6 of the previous 8 went on to win the title. You heard the game right here on ESPN Radio. Mark Hestisher, PJ Carlesimo had the call for us, of course. Back to Oklahoma City. Mark?
1: Jay, thank you very much. The Oklahoma City Thunder have evened these Western Conference Finals at a game apiece. Shai Gilgeous-Alexander, who'd been frustrated in Game 1, gets for 30 points tonight. Isaiah Hartenstein, PJ, had a huge fourth quarter defending Victor Wembanyama, coming up with offensive rebounds, defensive rebounds, and this series is headed to San Antonio even.
7: Yeah, San Antonio had put themselves in position to get back in the game, but they would get stops on the initial shot of a possession, but then OKC would outwork them and come up with an offensive rebound or a loose ball. That was the difference in the fourth quarter. That and a pair of threes, despite everything that had happened, San Antonio twice was in one possession, and they missed two good threes. Devin Vassell, who was on fire in the second half, you really can't fault him. It was the first shot he missed in the second half. Julian Champagne had a tough night, 1 for 7 from the three-point line, and that was close to the difference for these teams. The fourth quarter, you just saw they outworked them. Too many loose balls, too many bounces on the floor, and Shai Gilgeous-Alexander was not going to let them loose tonight. Every time it got close, he came up with the big shot. San Antonio just didn't have enough answers. Big concern for both teams. Injuries. We got a lot of injured players. Who's going to be able? That injury report tomorrow and Friday is going to be very, very telling.
4: Jalen Williams went out first quarter. A.J. Mitchell looks like he did something to himself in the fourth quarter. But the key is De'Aaron Fox missed the first two games of the series ankle. Dylan Harper, apparent right leg. And that's huge. The guard play of San Antonio is huge against SGA. And they could be potentially down two. We'll find out in the next couple days.
7: And Steph Castle can't keep doing what he's doing. Doesn't matter that he scores 25 points if he turns the ball over 9 times. I'm not saying he's not playing well. He's working on defense. He's got to play SGA among other players. But 9 turnovers tonight, 11 on Monday, that's just not going to get it done.
4: Depth is a key, and you got to give a ton of credit to the Oklahoma City bench. 57 points off that bench tonight. 3 in double figures. Alex Caruso, 17. 4 in double figures. McCain, Wallace had 12, Mitchell had 10, and the Oklahoma City Thunder have even the best of 7 Western Conference Finals at a game apiece. Thunder 122, the San Antonio Spurs 113. For PJ Carlesimo, I'm Mark Kestisher, right here on your home for the NBA, ESPN Radio, and the ESPN app. Let's go back to our pal Jay Reynolds in the studio.
6: All right, Mark, you mentioned the Thunder bench outscoring the Spurs. Thunder with 57 points, San Antonio 25 off the bench. Bench outscoring the Spurs, tying their most bench points in a playoff game since the team moved to Oklahoma City in 2008. Spurs snapping a 3-game win streak in the playoffs. Of course, making a deep run in the postseason. Certainly going to take it out of you, San Antonio coach Mitch Johnson.
9: Yeah, it feels like that's always at this time of the season in every sport, right? You have to get to the end to give yourself a chance. And I think, again, that's why we have to continue to trust our depth, and guys have to step up and when their name's called, answer the bell and be able to give us some quality minutes. And then as you do get tired and the physicality heightens and the intensity is ever so present, you got to execute. And so there's something there where there's a mental, a physical, and an emotional challenge, I guess you could say. And you have to be able to do that in the micro every possession, and then in the macro in terms of the totality of how you have a disposition and work a game for 48 minutes.
6: Victor Wembanyama, 21 points, 17 rebounds, 4 blocks in the game 2 loss. Series even at 1, game 3 Friday in San Antonio. Tonight, again, right here on ESPN Radio, game 2 of the Eastern Conference Finals. Knicks hosting the Cavs after that memorable game 1. And just how memorable it is for you depends on your perspective. If you happen to be a fan of one of the teams, Knicks rallying from down 22 in the fourth quarter and win by 11 in overtime. ESPN analyst Danny Green.
10: It was tough to watch, tough to see. I think there's a number of parties, and mainly it starts, I think, the bulk of it is probably the coaching staff, about 60% of it. But James Harden is one of them, Donovan Mitchell as well. But there was a streak there that was going on. I was waiting for them to call a timeout. It just didn't happen. You know, there was a 22-1 run by the Knicks, and they didn't get a timeout till it was a 5-point game. You're up 22. You wait till it gets close to 5 to call a timeout. And then the adjustments defensively, they didn't make the right adjustments. James wasn't one of their better defenders. I disagree with Kenny there. And I was giving James some grace earlier today on the show saying, you know, he played decent defense. But to start, no, it wasn't really that good of defense. This was too easy. And they conceded the switch time and time again and let Jalen Brunson just slow cook them the whole fourth quarter. So that was on the coaching. And then, of course, those two guys that are the leaders of the team with James Harden and Donovan Mitchell.
6: And the Knicks rally for the game 1 win over the Cavs are Vanessa Richardson, part of our NBA on ESPN Radio broadcast. Catching up with Cleveland Center ahead of Game 2.
11: Here with Evan Mobley. Evan, what was kind of the message in the locker room after the game?
12: We got to get the next one. That's always is the message. Anytime you go into the playoffs, you got to move on to the next. So,
11: still a lot of series left. How do you mentally turn the page?
12: We've done this before. Just focus on what we can control and lock it on the next game.
11: You were fantastic and made a big impact defensively, which is, of course, nothing new for you. What did you learn that you can take into tomorrow?
12: Just keep doing the same things I've been doing all playoffs, honestly. Just protect the paint and help my teammate.
11: One positive, you had a really balanced scoring sheet. A lot of guys made an impact when you look at that box score. How can that collective effort help you get a game to win?
12: We were playing good basketball the whole game, last game, besides before. So we just do that again and just maintain that lead and finish strong.
11: Thanks, Evan.
12: Appreciate it.
6: Game 2 tonight at Madison Square Garden. We'll have it. NBA playoffs are on ESPN Radio, presented by Gusto. 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Right now, SportsCenter all night from the NBA postseason to the Stanley Cup playoffs, conference final round, Western Conference, Vegas, Colorado, in Denver.
2: Passing to Malinsky, shooting, blocked out high, goes right to Hutton out of the box, loves it to himself, opens up, closing, he shoots, blocker save, rebound, they score! Brett Howden on the rebound on the shot by Ben Hutton, a jailbreak goal for the Knights, 3-0.
6: Vegas, a 3-0 lead on the road in game one. Avs rally, a couple of third period goals to pull within 3-2. But Vegas puts it away with an empty netter.
2: But this one is headed to the books. Hats off, she wrote in game one. Vegas 4, Colorado 2. The Knights use a 3-0 lead on their path to victory. Coghlan, Dorothea's, Howden, and Nick Dowd to make it a 4-2 final. The Knights take a 1-0 series lead in the Western Conference final.
6: Fox Sports 98.9, 4-2 in game one. Vegas winning it on the road. They've won 8 of the last 9 series openers. They led 3-0, and they win it 4-2. They're 5-2 on the road this postseason, and they take game one in Denver. Brett Howden, his 9th goal of the postseason, entered the postseason with 9 goals in 43 playoff games, now has 9 goals this postseason. Avs shut out through 2 periods before scoring in the third. 91 straight playoff games with a goal, 4th longest streak all time. Cale Makar did not play. Second missed playoff game of his career. Upper body injury. ESPN analyst PK Subban.
13: Okay, so what does Colorado do now that Cale Makar's out? And I said, pray. Because he's that impactful of a player. Like, he really is. It's a big void. Like, you could see Taves didn't look himself out there today. Brent Burns is getting extended, and you can't point the finger at him because of where he's at in his career. So you're asking players to eat up those minutes that Cale Makar plays, and you just can't. You can't perform at that level when you're talking about a player that's a generational talent, which he is.
6: Game 2, Friday night in Denver. It's 8 o'clock Eastern on ESPN. Right now, SportsCenter all night.
14: Aaron Rodgers says he is done after this year.
15: I think you're going to get whatever Aaron Rodgers has left.
16: And I don't believe he's going to be backtracking on that. I think that's it.
6: Steelers quarterback Aaron Rodgers saying on Wednesday that this 2026 season will indeed be his last. The 4-time MVP signing that 1-year contract worth upwards of $25 million with the Steelers, which reunites him with coach Mike McCarthy, who was his coach for 13 seasons with the Packers.
17: I mean, I love Mike. Mike and I spend a lot of time together. A lot of great highs over the years. A lot of respect for him, and it's pretty amazing. Guys coached at 3 iconic franchises now with Green Bay and Dallas. It was surreal, honestly, sitting in the meeting, the first 8 o'clock meeting on Monday. It took me back to being a 22-year-old kid sitting in Green Bay, listening to Mike's first meeting in 2006. So it's fun. I mean, it's like a pinch me moments, been happening the last few days. Getting to sit next to James Campen in the meetings is fun. Jahri Evans was a teammate of mine. He's on the staff now as a Hall of Famer, should be a Hall of Famer. So that's pretty cool, too. So a lot of connections.
6: Rodgers adding he thought his career in Pittsburgh was over, after former Steelers coach Mike Tomlin resigned after the team's wild card playoff loss to Houston in January. Rodgers, now 42 years old, calling this now a full circle moment to be able to play for Mike McCarthy once again. ESPN analyst Booger McFarland.
18: Good for Aaron Rodgers. He's a four-time MVP. He's going to be a first ballot Hall of Famer, and everybody's going to salute and applaud his career. I thought he should have retired last year, but the fact that he's announcing it before the season, I think, gives everybody around the league, including defensive coordinators, one more opportunity not only to laud him, but to try to beat him. I think the fact that he's coming back with Mike McCarthy, a guy who he's very familiar with, I think he's going to get the best out of Aaron Rodgers. And let's just hope, for every Pittsburgh Steeler fan out there, this is not a swan song we can go around and pass out rocking chairs after games and all that stuff. Let's hope that you can get the best version of Aaron Rodgers, because he's truly one of the all-time greats in our game.
6: McCarthy and Rodgers spoke weekly, sometimes multiple times within a week, as Aaron Rodgers worked through his decision-making process before signing that one-year deal to return to the Steelers. Returning to the mound? But even making a contribution prior to that. That's next. Sports Center All Night continues. It's ESPN Radio.
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34: When it comes to the myriad reasons people don't get enough exercise, psychologist Diana Hill has heard them all. She's the author of a new book with a great title, I Know I Should Exercise, But. On a recent episode of my podcast, Chasing Life, Hill told me the number one reason people don't exercise is because they don't feel like they have enough time. She told us that she encourages people she works with to shift from an either-or mindset to a both-and mindset. Hill herself uses time at her son's baseball game to walk around the field cheering him on instead of sitting on the sidelines. She also recommends setting up your space at home, at work, in the car to facilitate movement. So every night before I go to bed, I lay out my workout clothes next to my bathroom sink so they are waiting there for me as a good reminder. I'm Dr. Sanjay Gupta, helping you live a better life.
0: The
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6: 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Well, what do you know? 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
19: Here goes Heidemann, spins in the paint, lofts it up. No, rebound Edwards with 9 seconds. Connecticut does not have a timeout. Leisure Walker pushes up in stride.
6: NBC Sports Boston Sun, an 80-78 win over the Storm, Connecticut's first win of the season. They snap a five-game losing streak, Storm falling to 1-4 to start the season, tying the worst five-game start in franchise history. Wings and Sky were in a 10-point game.
3: 8 on the shot clock now for Beckers. 4 seconds, Beckers gets downhill, lays it high off the window. Dallas does exactly what they want to do right there. Take up time off the clock and score late in the clock.
6: That's what they do. USA Network with the call. Wings a 10-point win, 99-89. Jessica Shepherd with 18 points, 10 rebounds, career high, 12 assists. Second career triple-double. It's the first triple-double in the WNBA this season. Paige Becker, 24 points on 11 of 19 shooting, extending her streak of games scoring at least 15 to 10, longest active in the WNBA. AZ Fudd, dozen points, tying her career high, back-to-back game scoring in double figures. Fever and fire in the other game of the night.
3: Fox trying to slow down Mitchell. And look at Timpson soaring in for the offensive rebounds. The ball movement from the Fever leads to three more for Mitchell. That's a great example of it from Sarah Williams.
4: Yeah, I think you have to get the best out of what you can for your players, right? And Leah Boston continues to go to work.
6: USA Network Fever, a 90-73 win over the Fire. Leah Boston, 24 points, 8 of 11 from the floor, hit 2 of her 4 three-pointers, 24 points, 8 rebounds after missing the last game with a lower leg injury. Fever, a 90-point game. They've scored 85 or more in 5 consecutive games to start the season. SportsCenter All Night, ESPN Radio to baseball. Dodgers with Shohei Ohtani as the starting pitcher and also in the lineup. So he was the first one in the batter's box in the top of the first in San Diego.
5: The first pitch from Vasquez. Ohtani swings and sends it high in the air to deep right center. Merrill back at the wall. It is gone! Shohei Ohtani mauls the first pitch from Randy Vasquez.
6: Certainly helping himself right out of the gate. And as for the mound,
5: ninth pitch coming from Ohtani DeLoriano. It's strike three, and everybody knew it. A sinker from Ohtani. They get his fourth K of the game.
6: AM 570 LA Sports. Ohtani's second career leadoff homer in a game that he started as pitcher. First in the regular season. He allowed 3 hits in 5 innings, shortest outing of the season, lowered his ERA to 0.73, second lowest by a Dodgers pitcher through 8 starts of a season since earned runs became official in 1912. Oh, by the way, Dodgers shut out the Padres 4-0. Padres are shut out for the 4th time this season, 3rd time this month. Shut out 10 times by the Dodgers over the last 5 seasons. No other team has shut them out more than 5 times over that span. Speaking of shutouts, Pirates and Cardinals.
5: Going for somebody that doesn't, you know, usually fit that profile. Here's a line drive toward the right field corner. Short wall out there, and it's gone. Right down the line. Spencer Horwitz homers off McGreevy again. And the Pirates open with a 1-0 lead. Swanson, the right-hander of the Cardinals, sets and delivers. Swinging a ball line to left. That's down for a base hit. Sliding Fermin to cut it off from the wall. Running on the pitch, Gonzalez. He's around third, and he'll come in to score on the offline throw. And they're going to say that he missed third base. And he did not. 2 runs are in on Reynolds' double. 7-0 Pirates in St. Louis.
6: Pirates adding insurance in that eighth inning with a two-run double from Brian Reynolds. No relation. 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The Fan. Pirates a 7-0 shutout of the Cardinals. The win snaps a four-game losing streak. Pittsburgh's sixth shutout this season, tied for the second most in baseball. Cardinals are shut out for the third time this season, second time in the last three games. Brewers also with a shutout on Wednesday.
7: Cabrera brings home the pitch, and Hamilton rips one into center, down for a base hit. Around third, and headed for a home is Freeland. Now the ball gets past PCA. Ortiz still running. He's going to score. Hamilton around third. He's on his way home. Here's the throw. Hamilton at first slide. He's safe. Three runs on one swing from David Hamilton.
6: 620 WTMJ Brewers, a 5-0 shutout of the Cubs, who are shut out for the sixth time this season. Brewers get their first series sweep of three or more at Wrigley since 2021. Braves, meanwhile, continue to win.
8: Looking for a base hit right here. And Austin hits a deep drive to center. Ruiz back to the wall. He just manhandled this thing. It's a three-run homer by Austin Riley to straightaway center field. And it's now a 3-1 Braves lead in the top of the second.
6: 680 The Fan. Braves a 9-1 win over the Marlins. Atlanta's 34th win in 50 games. Tied for their third-best 50-game start since 1900. Eighth nine-run game this season as the Braves beat the Marlins 9-1. All evened up in Oklahoma City with an interesting move by the Thunder. That's next at ESPN Radio.
0: 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Two rivals collide in the NL Central. Jordan Walker leads the St. Louis Cardinals into American Family Field to go head-to-head with Jake Bowers and the Milwaukee Brewers.
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34: When it comes to the myriad reasons people don't get enough exercise, psychologist Diana Hill has heard them all. 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
2: Aaron Rodgers says this season will be his last in the NFL. Golden Knights striking first. They surprised the Avs on their ice in Denver, taking the first one on the road. Thunder able to pull even in the series with the Spurs. They take game two at home.
3: Wallace gets it to Shea Gilgeous-Alexander. The two-time MVP bounces back with a 30-point game, and the Thunder bounce back. The Western Conference Finals are even at a game apiece. Oklahoma City beat San Antonio 122-113.
2: Mark Kestisher calling it right here on ESPN Radio. Thunder get the win. Even the series at one after dropping the first one in double overtime to San Antonio. Shea Gilgeous-Alexander, a 30-point game as the Thunder improved to 9-1 this postseason. Alex Caruso, 17 points in his 25 minutes. He spoke with our George Sedano.
4: AC, epic game. In game one, you guys fall short. In this one, you come out victorious. What was the difference?
5: Yeah, I think we executed a little better throughout the 48 minutes of the game. Game one, we had too many like lulls for a couple of minutes at a time, or we didn't play how we needed to. We still had that tonight, but we were quicker to get the ship righted.
4: Now, last season, en route to winning a championship, you guys were down before in multiple series. How do you pull from those experiences on this journey?
5: I mean, we've been in the same situations, obviously a different team, you know, so some of that's a little different, but just having a Warriors mentality. You know, you got to go out and win the game in front of you, and we did that tonight.
4: Jalen Williams, unfortunately, out for the second half. You guys had nearly half your points coming off the bench when he went down. A lot of those points came up for you guys, and we were able to be productive in those scenarios. What does it say about this group, how they've been able to overcome those type of injuries?
5: Yeah, I mean, that's our strength as a team, you know, is the depth we have and the amount of guys that know how to play the game the right way. And I think we did that. You know, we got big minutes from guys like Kaysen, Jared, Jay Will. Like, a lot of guys came in and were productive.
4: Isaiah Hartenstein in that fourth quarter was incredible. 8 rebounds, okay, in that fourth quarter. What do you tell me about the big men tonight battling Wemby in that particular battle down low?
5: Yeah, you just got to take pride. You know, you're only good as your last game. That's the NBA saying. So we just wanted to make sure he came out and played with the right effort.
4: And then lastly, you're going on the road now. So what is the mindset? What does the next day or so or 48 hours look like?
5: Rest, recover, watch film, see where we can get better.
4: Alex, congratulations. Thank you.
5: Yeah, thanks. Appreciate it.
2: Thunder going to 8-1 in game twos under Mark Daigneault after they bounced back after the game one loss earlier on ESPN Radio. Jim Traber from WWLS, the sports animal in Oklahoma City.
6: The number one problem in game one for the Thunder is they played like a bunch of sissies. I mean, they didn't do anything, man. Nobody got physical at all. And Wembanyama did whatever he wanted to do. I mean, Wembanyama got his first foul in the middle of the fourth quarter. So, I mean, if they're not going to play physical, they have no chance. And today they did. Now, listen, they let Hartenstein beat you-know-what out of Wembanyama. I mean, there's no doubt about it. He was holding him and pulling on him and everything like that. But if they're going to let you do it, then you go ahead and do it.
2: Jalen Williams, 4 points in 7 minutes, left the game in the first quarter, didn't return.
6: J-Dub has got to be done. I mean, this is the third time he's hurt a hamstring. You never know. The most amazing thing about a hamstring is that you never, ever know when it's right until you go full speed. And then suddenly you're going full speed and it pulls again. So I just cannot believe, as great as this young kid is, I don't think you can take chances. I don't think you can play him. I mean, I know everybody would want him to play, but I just don't think you can play him anymore.
2: Teams are banged up. Jalen Williams, early exit, leaving in the first, received treatment on that hamstring near the Oklahoma City bench, but the team announced just after halftime he would not return due to left hamstring tightness. Meanwhile, Spurs rookie guard Dylan Harper injuring his right hamstring in game two. He leaves in the third quarter. Bigger loss to their respective teams? Here's our Stephen A. Smith.
7: It's really tough to call because I walked into this series believing that J-Dub had to be available for Oklahoma City in order for them to win this series. But Harper, look at the way he played in game one, 24-11-7, if I remember correctly. And then to be the kind of player that he is, again, you see the other guys coming off the bench and producing for San Antonio, and you know they've got some bodies.

0: But does that compare to Wallace and McCain and Mitchell and these guys coming off the bench for Oklahoma City in the absence of Jalen Williams? I think that gives Oklahoma City a slight edge in this series against San Antonio. I think Harper's a bigger loss, and that would facilitate Oklahoma City being able to steal one of these games, games three or four.
1: Talking about coming off the bench and contributing, Isaiah Hartenstein, 10 points, 13 rebounds in the win for the Thunder. ESPN insider Brian Windhorst.
2: The move to put Isaiah Hartenstein, I mean, Isaiah Hartenstein only played 12 minutes in the first game, and there was a case to be made that he might not play almost at all because it was hard to play the two bigs. They used mostly wings on him in the first game, and I spent the last 36 hours, Scott, making the case that that wasn't a bad strategy. Well, Mark Dagenault knows a little bit more than me, and so he went to playing straight bigs on him, and the difference was profound. Isaiah Hartenstein was in a full-out wrestling match with Victor the entire night. And so in game one, Victor gets 10 baskets in the paint and 13 free throws, okay? Tonight, 3 baskets in the paint, 2 free throws. That's a massive difference. That's the effect of big on big, the effect of the malleability of the Thunder roster. And yeah, I mean, the guard play is going to be big, but if they can cut down Victor's just sheer ability to dominate in the paint, it balances the game out. Excellent adjustment by Dagenault. Excellent game. Arguably one of the best games Hartenstein's played in a Thunder uniform.
3: Shea Gilgeous-Alexander, 12 of 24, had 30, 3 of 6 from 3. The numbers are one thing, but in terms of what you saw, what's notable?
2: Yeah, this is the best game he's had in several weeks. You know, I mean, the Lakers really sold out, tried to stop him. And there was definitely the Spurs game plan in game one. And especially when Jalen Williams went out, they just needed him to be himself. And that was what we got tonight. 50% shooting game. Over the last 5 games, Scott, he'd been in the low 40s. This is a guy who shot 55% in the regular season. Got back to the line, got back to his mid-range, was able to shake 3 of those double teams. Hunted getting to his spots. Back to that 30-point number. Grade A MVP performance tonight combined with the defense on Wembanyama. This is why this series is 1-1.
1: SGA 30 points on 12 of 24 shooting. Missed all 3 threes. He gets 9 assists to go with those 30 points as the Thunder pull even in the series with the 122-113 win in Game 2 in Oklahoma City over the Spurs. Series now essentially a best of 5. Sports Center All Night, ESPN Radio.
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5: 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Anything can happen. Anything can happen. You don't want to give up ever.
1: Game 3 of the Western Conference coming up Friday in San Antonio. Tonight, here on ESPN Radio, Game 2 of the Eastern Conference Finals. Knicks hosting Game 2 against the Cavs after quite a memorable Game 1 where we saw New York come from down 22 in the fourth quarter to win by 11 in overtime. To the guys at PTI.
6: Hi, Wilbon. What is your biggest takeaway from the Knicks comeback?
7: God, I got to come up with one. Tony, it's going to be strange given all that happened and didn't happen and what Cleveland did to choke the game away and the Knicks and Jalen Brunson being heroic. But you know you've been in Madison Square Garden far many more times than me and over a longer period than I have. But it's the world's most famous arena for a reason. It's the best basketball gym in the world. And it was funereal with 8 minutes to go in the game. People were trickling out. They're thinking, I gotta get some sleep. I got an early alarm in the morning to get to Wall Street or wherever they got to get. And it's deathly. There's nothing going on. But you know how it can turn in the garden. And all of a sudden, the Knicks start the 18-1 run, and it builds and it builds and it builds into the most frantic place in the world in the moment, live. And the Cavaliers can't do anything about it. The Cavaliers were paralyzed. And it was just that transition, right, from, okay, here we go again. And you know how the Knicks fans can get, because you've been one of them as a kid and all your young life. Time. They went from, oh my God, here we go again, to this unbelievable victory. And it's all of that that I will take away from being there last night.
6: Cleveland is the road team. They're the lower seed in this. They have to win a game in Madison Square Garden to win the series.
7: Yes.
6: This was the game. This was the golden ticket that they were given, and they couldn't cash the ticket. Historically, in the last 30 years, teams that are behind in the playoffs by 22 points at some point in the fourth quarter, maybe the beginning, not halfway in, could be the beginning. Their record is 1-594, and that's why Cleveland has to win that game. I'm not, you know, I'm not much on game ones because I usually think it's something that can be reversed because there's a lot of time. Yeah. Mike, yeah. I think, and I'd pick Cleveland to win this series. I think that was so devastating last night that I could honestly see there not being any time now. I could see the Knicks sweeping the series, couldn't you? I don't think it's going to happen,
7: but
6: I could not see that at all before last night, before halfway through the fourth quarter, and I can see that now.
7: Not even with 8 minutes left could you see a sweep because it was going to go the other way in game one. We're done.
1: And now heading to Thursday's game two, adjustments for Cleveland. Former NBA guard Darren Collison.
8: We all know James Harden's defensive liability, right? And he's as great as he is offensively. He does have some mishaps defensively, but that's just no excuse. Like at the end of the day, you know, if you know your teammate needs help, you just got to be a little bit more help on the strong side. Knowing that James Harden is on an island a little bit with Jalen Brunson, you probably got to send a double team and then make somebody else beat you other than Jalen Brunson, especially when he has it going. When he has it going, you want to send two to the ball and maybe let Mikal Bridges or Josh Hart or OG Anunoby beat you from the outside rather than, you know, Jalen Brunson just carving up in the paint.
1: Darren Collison earlier on Unsportsmanlike here on ESPN Radio right now, SportsCenter all night.
9: But this one is headed to the books. Hats off to you in game one, Vegas 4, Colorado 2. The Knights use a 3-0 lead on their path to victory. Coughlin, Dorothea, Howden, and Nick Dowd to make it a 4-2 final. The Knights take a 1-0 series lead in the Western Conference final.
1: Fox Sports 98.9, Vegas built a 3-0 lead. They win it 4-2 on the road in Denver over the Avs in game one. Golden Knights now 5-2 on the road this postseason. ESPN analyst PK Subban.
10: Everything from top to bottom as the team, starting with the coach John Tortorella setting the tone coming in 2 months ago with this team, and we're seeing it's paying dividends. Their depth was there. We saw Dowd on the insurance goal to get it, but also the work by Colton Sissons and their third and fourth line on that goal that Dylan Coughlin scored to start off things today. So, outside of it, it's a total team effort for Vegas, top to bottom. This is Colorado's first loss at home during the playoffs, guys. No one's been able to beat them at home. And it was soundly from top to bottom. They weathered the storm at the start, but we didn't talk about Nathan MacKinnon until the end of the game. Logan O'Connor was probably the most talked about player for us for Colorado. And I said it before the game during the first intermission that if we're talking about Logan O'Connor, with the Colorado Avalanche and him being the most of a threat to the Vegas Golden Knights, that's exactly what Vegas wanted. This was a textbook road win from the Vegas Golden Knights and a hell of a way to start off the conference final. There's a long way to go, a lot of hockey left to be played, but this team's been playing great of late, and they're still playing well right now.
1: Game two coming up Friday night in Denver, 8 o'clock on ESPN. Thursday, game one for the East Hurricanes. Finally returning to the ice after nearly 2 weeks off, they'll host Montreal coming off seven-game series against both the Sabres and the Lightning before that. ESPN analyst Mark Messier.
11: Yeah, look, this is not a good scenario for a great scenario for Montreal playing back-to-back game sevens when basically Carolina swept through the first two rounds. I can only tell you that there's been a lot of talk about Carolina having 11 days off. Well, I was in a scenario in the 80s where we had a long layoff, 10 or 11 days before we faced Philadelphia in the finals. And yeah, sure, you might not feel great the first game because it's sluggish. It's hard to practice the intensity that you play with. But ultimately, in the end, every day off is like months of rest and getting your body ready and rested. You think about 82 games during a regular season, you never have this kind of rest. So Carolina's coming into this series incredibly rested. This is going to be a tall task for Montreal to turn around quickly and get themselves engaged mentally into this next series there, because if they get behind, they got to come to the party on time. This series there will be a short one.
1: Game one coming up tonight. 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
12: Aaron Rodgers says he is done after this year.
13: I think you're going to get whatever Aaron Rodgers has left.
14: And I don't believe he's going to be backtracking on that. I think that's it.
1: Aaron Rodgers back for one more season. That'll be it. But he's spending his final season with the guy he spent 13 years with in Green Bay and Mike McCarthy. ESPN Steelers reporter Brooke Pryor.
15: both of them use the same word to describe being reunited, and that is surreal. Mike McCarthy said it was really special to walk out on the field for their first OTA practice alongside Aaron Rodgers on Monday. And Rodgers said he's been living in a series of pinch me moments, not only working with McCarthy, but also some of the assistants and teammates he was with in Green Bay, including offensive line coach James Campen, Jari Evans, who was one of his teammates in Green Bay, now a coach here. And he also said that it was kind of surreal to be sitting in the team meeting at 8 a.m. Monday morning. He said he felt like he was a 22-year-old back in Green Bay in 2006. And it's fitting because then 20 years later, Rodgers was actually a huge part of McCarthy being hired here in Pittsburgh when he suggested to GM Omar Khan early in the offseason, hey, you guys should take a look at Mike McCarthy, bring him in for an interview, see what happens. Rodgers said once that happened, then his interest was piqued because of that full circle aspect of this. And now they're just getting started for this last ride and they're going to go out together.
1: Reunited with his future Hall of Fame quarterback. Meanwhile, there's another coach impressed with an incoming rookie. That's next. Sports Center All Night continues. It's ESPN Radio.
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30: You and I have never met, but I'm willing to bet that there is something you would like to do, but you feel like you can't, that it's too hard, that you don't deserve it. A colleague of mine recently told me about this new book called Brave Shift, 30 Mindset Changes to Transform Your Life. It's written by a woman named Michelle Carrer. Carrer says the one thing most people forget when they set a goal is to attach a reason to it. Having that reason is big, because when you don't want to do something that's necessary to reach your goal, you can go back to your reason to find the motivation you need. Try to frame your goal as something you want to achieve, as opposed to being a bad part of yourself that you want to change. That will make you more likely to succeed, as will asking for help. All of us need it, and it makes people feel good to help you achieve your goals. I'm Dr. Sanjay Gupta, helping you live a better life.
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1: 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The Raiders drafted Fernando Mendoza with the expectation he would be their quarterback into the future. So far, so good, says Raiders coach Clint Kubiak.
3: Anything that you put in front of him, he's going to attack it, you know. So anything that's new, he spends extra time on it. You can tell he fixes things from one day to the next. Very coachable. He's working his tail off. It's very important to him. Asks a lot of great questions. When he gets on the field, he's no BS. He's all ball.
1: Now, as for how things will play out for Las Vegas in terms of, let's say the depth chart, ESPN Raiders reporter Ryan McFadden.
4: Even though Fernando Mendoza was the first overall pick in this year's draft, the Raiders are making him earn his spot. During practice today, Kirk Cousins took the majority of the first team reps, while Mendoza played mostly with the rookies and the third team. Now, Kubiak said he does not have a specific timeline in terms of when he wants to name a starter. He's going to let that reveal itself during training camp. The expectation, however, is for Cousins to start the season as a starting quarterback due to Kubiak, general manager John Spytek, and even minority owner Tom Brady are big believers in letting a young quarterback sit and wait behind a veteran instead of starting him right away.
1: But so far, so good, says the Raiders. SportsCenter All Night, ESPN Radio. Back to baseball. Blue Jays and Yankees in a tight one, but they can thank ABS.
5: Bases loaded, nobody out, no score. Schlittler's set. He kicks and offers. And it's a check swing, low ball four. And that pitch was low.
6: I mean, why not challenge if you're Austin Wells? That's arguably the biggest pitch of the ball game. Schlittler's not very happy. Aaron Boone is going to come out and have a chat with his pitcher. I'm assuming he's taking him out, but what an at-bat from Andrés Giménez.
1: Sportsnet 590 The Fan. Blue Jays a 2-1 win over the Yankees. Trey Yosevich, 6 innings, 8 strikeouts, 3 runs allowed this season. A's in 10 beat the Angels 6-5. Nationals double up the Mets 8-4. Nationals returning to 500 for the second time since April 1st.
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1: Reds get their first series win on the road in a month, adding insurance in the top of the ninth. 700 WLW.
8: And now Stewart turns on one and lifts it high, deep, and gone into the second deck in left field here at Citizens Bank Park. A two-run shot for Sal Stewart. He got a cutter on the inside part of the plate, and he launched it out of here.
16: Number 4.
1: Stanley Cup playoff action. Avs may have won the President's Trophy this season, but it's Vegas striking first in the conference final in Denver. Fox Sports 98.9.
9: Knights come in. Here's Marner working through the slot. Puck came off the stick. In front, they score! Marner to Dorofeev, and the Knights take a 2-0 lead. It's a power play goal. Dorofeev's 10th of the postseason, and another assist for Mitch Marner.
16: Number 3.
1: He gave up 3 hits in 5 innings, but also had one hit on one pitch. AM 570 LA Sports.
10: The first pitch from Vasquez. Ohtani swings and sends it high in the air to deep right center. Merrill back at the wall. It is gone. Shohei Ohtani mauls the first pitch from Randy Vasquez.
16: Number 2.
1: In Kansas City, Boston rallies late, specifically in the top of the seventh when they grabbed the lead. WEEI.
11: The 3-1 to Jaron Duran, and he swings and hits a fly ball deep towards left field. Collins back at the track, at the wall, he leaps. It's gone! Two straight nights of Jaron moments. Oppo and the Red Sox take a 4-3 lead in the seventh inning.
16: Number 1.
1: NBA, the Thunder pulling even in the Western Conference Finals. But the Spurs did make some noise in the loss.
12: Berwembe makes the catch. Now he sends it outside. Castle on the drive. Glides in and throws it down.
13: Hello.
12: What a jam with a right hand elevating.
13: You're going to see that one over Isaiah Hartenstein, who's an excellent shot blocker.
1: Couple of hard-fought games, and the series is 1-1. ESPN insider Brian Windhorst says he's exhausted.
14: The Thunder have their entire hands full trying to deal with Victor Wembanyama. They are working so incredibly hard to battle him at both ends, to counter him, to figure out a way around him, over him, behind him. They're holding him, they're shoving him, they're pushing him. And then the Spurs are dealing with guys falling down with injury. I mean, this is really truly going to be the heavyweight aspect of this is who's going to be standing at the end. This feels like four games have been packed into two. And, you know, going to tonight, I would just say, incredible strategic move by the Thunder to go with Isaiah Hartenstein as the primary defender on Victor Wembanyama.
1: And we'll see how the series plays out. They've split the first two in Oklahoma City. They'll head to San Antonio for game three. That one's coming up on Friday, whereas the Eastern Conference at Madison Square Garden plays game two tonight. Sports Center All Night continues at ESPN Radio.
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15: Kerr keeps it. Here's Pippen. Pippen outside the arc on the left. Eight on the shot. Hands back Jordan. Here's six on the shot. Jordan keeps the dribble. Jordan fights. Jordan hits Kerr. Kerr, 18-footer, good!
16: And we're just getting started. The NBA is on ESPN Radio. Sports Center All Night. 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
30: You know, one of the weirder things I've seen on social media lately is parents feeding their babies butter, like whole sticks of butter. They swear that it helps them feel fuller after meals and get a good night's sleep, among other things. There's actually something to this. You know, butter is full of fat, which a rapidly growing infant needs, but eating butter all the time results in, quote, boxing out other important nutrients they need as well. Spokesperson for the Academy of Nutrition and Dietetics told us she recommends half a teaspoon to a teaspoon melted and then added to a puree. Or as they get older, you can drizzle oil or melted butter over cooked vegetables, she told us. We never say just give butter by itself, and it's not the only source of fat she would recommend. Avocados, hummus, fish, they are great sources of fat as well. And also, great foods to introduce. I'm Dr. Sanjay Gupta, helping you live a better life.

0: SportsCenter all night. The Thunder look to even a series against the Spurs in Game 2.
1: Here comes Oklahoma City running. Caruso leaving it for SGA, who glides it through the cylinder on the slam.
0: Western Conference final action begins on the ice between the Golden Knights and Avalanche.
2: Knights come in. Here's Marner working through the slot. Puck came off the stick. In front, they score!
0: Hanging up the cleats after 2026.
3: Do you believe this could be your last year? Do you
4: think
3: that right now?
4: Yes. This is it.
0: Plus, all the best highlights from a Wednesday in the majors.
5: The first pitch from Vasquez. Ohtani swings and sends it high in the air to deep right center. Merrill back at the wall. It is gone!
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6: How could they top game one? 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Two games into the NBA's conference finals round, and we'd already seen three overtimes, two of them coming in the opener of the Western Conference final when the Spurs came out of the gate with a win in Oklahoma City. Thunder hosting game two Wednesday. And as for that encore, well, OKC had a goal of pulling even in the series.
1: Here's SGA finding Dort on the left angle. Back to the MVP. Gildas Alexander drives down low, squares, jumps to his left and hits on a 10-footer. Oklahoma City leads by 11, their biggest of game two.
6: Oklahoma City building a double-digit lead in the second quarter. 11 would be the lead at the half. Third quarter, a bit tighter.
1: Wemby's going to pull for three and hits another one. His second triple of the third quarter has tied the game at 66. This is a 15-2 run for San Antonio after Luke Dort made an early bucket. Wemby has it on top against Jay Will. Off the bounce, drives, gets high in the air using the glass miss, but grabs it with a right hand and flushes it. All in one motion, Wemby with the putback slam.
6: Mark Hestisher calling in here on ESPN Radio. Spurs making that comeback in the third quarter. Fourth quarter, Thunder looking at their MVP.
1: A.J. Mitchell finds SGA. 24 points for the MVP. Drive puts it high over Wemby. Puts it in. The floater over the 7-5 Frenchman.
7: Hartenstein has a body on Wemby, so Wemby can't come up the lane to meet SGA.
1: Looks for SGA. Finds him on the bounce. SGA drives inside the arc. Pulls back. Jumper. Good for SGA. 30 points in game two as the Thunder lead by 7. 120-113, Thunder, 40 seconds to go.
7: They ISO'd him on the left side, and he made him pay.
6: Up 7 there, Thunder winning by 9, 122-113. They split the first two in Oklahoma City. Thunder winning for a 9th straight time following a loss in the postseason. They are 8-1 in game twos under Mark Daigneault. Shai Gilgeous-Alexander, 30 points, 9 assists in the win.
8: Honestly speaking, I think we just did a better job of attacking them. In the first game, I still feel like we got like really good looks. They just didn't go down. But we just got a little bit more comfortable with their type of defense. Obviously, it's very unique, different from literally every other defense in the league, so it takes some getting used to. But we're still going to have to keep getting better throughout this series if we want a chance to win the series. Really good team, really good defensive team, really good. They check all the boxes, so we're going to have to continue to get better. Tonight wasn't good enough to win the series, and we know that. So we'll take the W, but we got to keep getting better. They're a good team. They're going to challenge you, and they've challenged people all year, and that's why they're a good team. And it's no different. It's vice versa. Like, we're going to challenge them. They're going to want to win. They're going to have to get better, and that's what's going to come down to. So that's what we got to focus on. We did that tonight. We got better offensively, defensively. From game one to game two, we got to keep doing that for game three.
6: Thunder improving to 9-1 this postseason. 9th defending champ to win at least 9 of their first 10 playoff games. 6 of the previous 8 went on to win the title. You heard the game right here on ESPN Radio. Mark Hestisher, PJ Carlesimo had the call for us, of course. Back to Oklahoma City. Mark?
1: Jay, thank you very much. The Oklahoma City Thunder have evened these Western Conference Finals at a game apiece. Shai Gilgeous-Alexander, who'd been frustrated in game one, gets for 30 points tonight. Isaiah Hartenstein, PJ, had a huge fourth quarter defending Victor Wembanyama, coming up with offensive rebounds, defensive rebounds, and this series is headed to San Antonio even.
7: Yeah, San Antonio had put themselves in position to get back in the game, but at they would get stops on the initial shot of a possession, but then OKC would outwork them and come up with an offensive rebound or a loose ball. That was the difference in the fourth quarter. That and a pair of threes, despite everything that had happened. San Antonio twice was in one possession, and they missed two good threes. Devin Vassell, who was on fire in the second half, you really can't fault him. It was the first shot he missed in the second half. Julian Champagne had a tough night, 1-for-7 from the three-point line, and that was close to the difference for these teams. The fourth quarter, you just saw they outworked them. Too many loose balls, too many bounces on the floor, and Shai Gilgeous-Alexander was not going to let them lose tonight. Every time it got close, he came up with the big shot. San Antonio just didn't have enough answers. Big concern for both teams. Injuries. We got a lot of injured players. Who's going to be able? That injury report tomorrow and Friday is going to be very, very telling.
4: Jalen Williams went out first quarter. A.J. Mitchell looks like he did something to himself in the fourth quarter. But the key is De'Aaron Fox missed the first two games of the series ankle. Dylan Harper, apparent right leg. And that's huge. The guard play of San Antonio is huge against SGA. And they could be potentially down two. We'll find out in the next couple days.
7: And Steph Castle can't keep doing what he's doing. Doesn't matter that he scores 25 points if he turns the ball over nine times. I'm not saying he's not playing well. He's working on defense. He's got to play SGA among other players. But nine turnovers tonight, 11 on Monday, that's just not going to get it done.
4: Depth is a key, and you got to give a ton of credit to the Oklahoma City bench. 57 points off that bench tonight. Three in double figures. Alex Caruso, 17. Four in double figures. McCain, Wallace had 12. Mitchell had 10. And the Oklahoma City Thunder have even the best of seven Western Conference Finals at a game apiece. Thunder 122. The San Antonio Spurs 113. For PJ Carlesimo, I'm Mark Kestisher. Right here on your home for the NBA, ESPN Radio, and the ESPN app. Let's go back to our pal Jay Reynolds in the studio.
6: All right, Mark, you mentioned the Thunder bench outscoring the Spurs. Thunder with 57 points. San Antonio 25 off the bench. Bench outscoring the Spurs, tying their most bench points in a playoff game since the team moved to Oklahoma City in 2008. Spurs snapping a three-game win streak in the playoffs. Of course, making a deep run in the postseason. Certainly going to take it out of you, San Antonio coach Mitch Johnson.
9: Yeah, it feels like that's always at this time of the season in every sport, right? You have to get to the end to give yourself a chance. And I think, again, that's why we have to continue to trust our depth, and guys have to step up and when their name's called, answer the bell and be able to give us some quality minutes. And then as you do get tired and the physicality heightens and the intensity is ever so present, you got to execute. And so there's something there where there's a mental, a physical, and an emotional challenge, I guess you could say. And you have to be able to do that in the micro every possession, and then in the macro in terms of the totality of how you have a disposition and work a game for 48 minutes.
6: Victor Wembanyama, 21 points, 17 rebounds, 4 blocks in the game 2 loss. Series even at 1, game 3 Friday in San Antonio. Tonight, again, right here on ESPN Radio, game 2 of the Eastern Conference Finals. Knicks hosting the Cavs after that memorable game 1, and just how memorable it is for you depends on your perspective. If you happen to be a fan of one of the teams, Knicks rallying from down 22 in the fourth quarter and win by 11 in overtime. ESPN analyst Danny Green.
10: It was tough to watch, tough to see. I think there's a number of parties, and mainly it starts, I think, the bulk of it is probably the coaching staff, about 60% of it. But James Harden is one of them, Donovan Mitchell as well. But there was a streak there that was going on. I was waiting for them to call timeout. It just didn't happen. You know, it was a 22-1 run by the Knicks, and they didn't get a timeout till it was a 5-point game. You're up 22. You wait till it gets close to 5 to call a timeout. And then the adjustments defensively, they didn't make the right adjustments. James wasn't one of their better defenders. I disagree with Kenny there. And I was giving James some grace earlier today on the show, saying, you know, he played decent defense. But to start, no, it wasn't really that good of defense. This was too easy. And they conceded the switch time and time again and let Jalen Brunson just slow cook them the whole fourth quarter. So that was on the coaching. And then, of course, those two guys that are the leaders of the team with James Harden and Donovan Mitchell.
6: And the Knicks rally for the game one win over the Cavs. Our Vanessa Richardson, part of our NBA on ESPN Radio broadcast. catching up with Cleveland center ahead of game two.
11: Here with Evan Mobley. Evan, what was kind of the message in the locker room after the game?
12: We got to get the next one. That's always is the message. Anytime you go into the playoffs, you got to move on to the next. So,
11: still a lot of series left. How do you mentally turn the page?
12: We've done this before. Just focus on what we can control and lock it on the next game.
11: You were fantastic and made a big impact defensively, which is, of course, nothing new for you. What did you learn that you can take into tomorrow's game?
12: Keep doing the same things I've been doing all playoffs, honestly. Just protect the paint and help my teammate.
11: One positive, you had a really balanced scoring sheet. A lot of guys made an impact when you look at that box score. How can that collective effort help you get a game two win?
12: We're playing good basketball the whole game, last game, besides the fourth. So we just do that again and just maintain that lead and finish strong.
11: Thanks, Evan.
12: Appreciate it.
6: Game two tonight at Madison Square Garden. We'll have it. NBA playoffs are on ESPN Radio, presented by Gusto. Our coverage begins at 7:30 Eastern. Right now, SportsCenter all night from the NBA postseason to the Stanley Cup playoffs, conference final round, Western Conference, Vegas, Colorado, in Denver.
2: Passing to Malinsky, shooting, blocked out high, goes right to Hutton out of the box, loves it to himself, opens up, closing, he shoots, blocker save, rebound, they score! Brett Howden on the rebound, on the shot by Ben Hutton, a jailbreak goal for the Knights, 3-0.
6: Vegas, a 3-0 lead on the road in game one. Avs rally, a couple of third period goals to pull within 3-2. But Vegas puts it away with an empty netter.
2: But this one is headed to the books. That's all she wrote in game one. Vegas 4, Colorado 2. The Knights use a 3-0 lead on their path to victory. Coughlin, Dorothea, Howden, and Nick Dowd to make it a 4-2 final. The Knights take a 1-0 series lead in the Western Conference final.
6: Fox Sports 98.9, 4-2 in game one. Vegas winning it on the road. They've won 8 of the last 9 series openers. They led 3-0, and they win it 4-2. They're 5-2 on the road this postseason, and they take game one in Denver. Brett Howden, his 9th goal of the postseason, entered the postseason with 9 goals in 43 playoff games, now has 9 goals this postseason. Avs shut out through 2 periods before scoring in the third. 91 straight playoff games with a goal, 4th longest streak all time. Cale Makar did not play. Second missed playoff game of his career. Upper body injury. ESPN analyst PK Subban.
13: Okay, so what does Colorado do now that Cale Makar's out? And I said, pray. Because he's that impactful of a player. Like, he really is. It's a big void. Like, you could see Taves didn't look himself out there today. Brent Burns is getting extended, and you can't point the finger at him because of where he's at in his career. So you're asking players to eat up those minutes that Cale Makar plays, and you just can't. You can't perform at that level when you're talking about a player that's a generational talent, which he is.
6: Game two, Friday night in Denver. It's 8 o'clock Eastern on ESPN. Right now, SportsCenter all night.
14: Aaron Rodgers says he is done after this year.
15: I think you're going to get whatever Aaron Rodgers has left.
16: And I don't believe he's going to be backtracking on that. I think that's it.
6: Steelers quarterback Aaron Rodgers saying on Wednesday that this 2026 season will indeed be his last. The 4-time MVP signing that 1-year contract worth upwards of $25 million with the Steelers, which reunites him with coach Mike McCarthy, who was his coach for 13 seasons with the Packers.
17: I mean, I love Mike. Mike and I spend a lot of time together. A lot of great highs over the years. A lot of respect for him, and it's pretty amazing. Guys coached at 3 iconic franchises now with Green Bay and Dallas. It was surreal, honestly, sitting in the meeting, the first 8 o'clock meeting on Monday. Took me back to being a 22-year-old kid sitting in Green Bay listening to Mike's first meeting in 2006. So it's fun. I mean, it's like a pinch me moments. You know, been happening the last few days. Getting to sit next to James Campen in the meetings is fun. Jari Evans was a teammate of mine. You know, he's on the staff now. Was a Hall of Famer. Should be a Hall of Famer. So that's pretty cool too. So a lot of connections.
6: Rodgers adding, he thought his career in Pittsburgh was over, after former Steelers coach Mike Tomlin resigned after the team's wild card playoff loss to Houston in January. Rodgers, now 42 years old, calling this now a full circle moment to be able to play for Mike McCarthy once again. ESPN analyst Booger McFarland.
18: Good for Aaron Rodgers. He's a four-time MVP. He's going to be a first ballot Hall of Famer, and everybody's going to salute and applaud his career. I thought he should have retired last year, but the fact that he's announcing it before the season, I think, gives everybody around the league, including defensive coordinators, one more opportunity not only to laud him, but to try to beat him. I think the fact that he's coming back with Mike McCarthy, a guy who he's very familiar with, I think he's going to get the best out of Aaron Rodgers. And let's just hope, for every Pittsburgh Steeler fan out there, this is not a swan song we can go around and pass out rocking chairs after games and all that stuff. Let's hope that you can get the best version of Aaron Rodgers, because he's truly one of the all-time greats in our game.
6: McCarthy and Rodgers spoke weekly, sometimes multiple times within a week, as Aaron Rodgers worked through his decision-making process before signing that one-year deal to return to the Steelers. Returning to the mound, but even making a contribution prior to that. That's next. Sports Center All Night continues. It's ESPN Radio.
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19: 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Unbelievable.
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25: 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One psychologist we spoke to said he sees this as a reflection of parents' desire to build core capacities in their children. Resilience, curiosity, self-regulation, empathy. 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
1: Here goes Heidemann, spins in the paint, lofts it up. No, rebound Edwards with 9 seconds. Connecticut does not have a timeout. Leisure Walker pushes up in stride, Burke. Plus the foul. Connecticut leads.
6: NBC Sports Boston Sun, an 80-78 win over the Storm. Connecticut's first win of the season. They snap a five-game losing streak. Storm falling to 1-4 to start the season, tying the worst five-game start in franchise history. Wings and Sky were in a 10-point game.
3: 8 on the shot clock now for Beckers. 4 seconds. Beckers gets downhill, lays it high off the window. Dallas does exactly what they want to do right there. Take up time off the clock and score late in the clock.
6: That's what they do. USA Network with the call. Wings a 10-point win, 99-89. Jessica Shepherd with 18 points, 10 rebounds, career high 12 assists. Second career triple-double. It's the first triple-double in the WNBA this season. Paige Becker, 24 points on 11 of 19 shooting, extending her streak of games scoring at least 15 to 10. Longest active in the WNBA. AZ Fudd, dozen points, tying her career high. Back-to-back game scoring in double figures. Fever and fire in the other game of the night.
3: Fox trying to slow down Mitchell. Look at Timpson soaring in for the offensive rebounds. The ball movement from the Fever leads to three more for Mitchell. That's a great example of it from Sarah Williams.
4: Yeah, I think you have to get the best out of what you can for your players, right? And we at Boston continue to go to work.
6: USA Network Fever, a 90-73 win over the Fire. Aaliyah Boston, 24 points, 8 of 11 from the floor. Hit 2 of her 4 three-pointers. 24 points, 8 rebounds after missing the last game with a lower leg injury. Fever, a 90-point game. They've scored 85 or more in 5 consecutive games to start the season. SportsCenter All Night, ESPN Radio to baseball. Dodgers with Shohei Ohtani as the starting pitcher and also in the lineup. So he was the first one in the batter's box in the top of the first in San Diego.
5: It's the first pitch from Vasquez. Ohtani swings and sends it high in the air to deep right center. Merrill back at the wall. It is gone. Shohei Ohtani mulls the first pitch from Randy Vasquez.
6: Certainly helping himself right out of the gate. And as for the mound.
5: Ninth pitch coming from Ohtani DeLoriano. It's strike three, and everybody knew it. A sinker from Ohtani. They get his fourth K of the game.
6: AM 570 LA Sports. Ohtani's second career leadoff homer in a game that he started as pitcher. First in the regular season. He allowed 3 hits in 5 innings. Shortest outing of the season. Lowered his ERA to .73. Second lowest by a Dodgers pitcher through 8 starts of a season since earned runs became official in 1912. Oh, by the way, Dodgers shut out the Padres 4-0. Padres are shut out for the 4th time this season, 3rd time this month. Shut out 10 times by the Dodgers over the last 5 seasons. No other team has shut them out more than 5 times over that span. Speaking of shutouts, Pirates and Cardinals.
5: Going for somebody that doesn't, you know, usually fit that profile. Here's a line drive toward the right field corner. Short wall out there, and it's gone. Right down the line. Spencer Horwitz homers off McGreevy again. And the Pirates open with a 1-0 lead. Swanson, the right-hander of the Cardinals, sets and delivers. Swinging a ball line to left. That's down for a base hit. Sliding Fermin to cut it off from the wall. Running on the pitch, Gonzalez. He's around third, and he'll come in to score on the offline throw, and they're going to say that he missed third base, and he did not. Two runs are in on Reynolds' double. 7-0 Pirates in St. Louis.
6: Pirates adding insurance in that eighth inning with a two-run double from Brian Reynolds. No relation. 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The Fan. Pirates a 7-0 shutout of the Cardinals. The win snaps a four-game losing streak. Pittsburgh's sixth shutout this season, tied for the second most in baseball. Cardinals are shut out for the third time this season, second time in the last three games. Brewers also with a shutout on Wednesday.
2: Cabrera brings home the pitch, and Hamilton rips one into center, down for a base hit. Around third, and headed for home is Freeland. Now the ball gets past PCA. Ortiz still running. He's going to score. Hamilton around third. He's on his way home. Here's the throw. Hamilton, that first slide is safe. Three runs on one swing from David Hamilton.
6: 620 WTMJ Brewers, a 5-0 shutout of the Cubs, who are shut out for the sixth time this season. Brewers get their first series sweep of three or more at Wrigley since 2021. Braves, meanwhile, continue to win.
7: Looking for a base hit right here. And Austin hits a deep drive to center. Ruiz back to the wall. He just manhandled this thing. It's a three-run homer by Austin Riley to straightaway center field. And it's now a 3-1 Braves lead in the top of the second.
6: 680 The Fan. Braves a 9-1 win over the Marlins. Atlanta's 34th win in 50 games. Tied for their third best 50-game start since 1900. Eighth nine-run game this season as the Braves beat the Marlins 9-1. All evened up in Oklahoma City with an interesting move by the Thunder. That's next at ESPN Radio.
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1: Wallace gets it to Shea Gilgeous-Alexander, the two-time MVP, bounces back with a 30-point game, and the Thunder bounce back. The Western Conference Finals are even at a game apiece. Oklahoma City beats San Antonio 122-113.
0: Mark Kestisher calling it right here on ESPN Radio. Thunder get the win. Even the series at one after dropping the first one in double overtime to San Antonio. Shea Gilgeous-Alexander, a 30-point game as the Thunder improved to 9-1 this postseason. Alex Caruso, 17 points in his 25 minutes. He spoke with our George Sedano.
2: AC, epic game. In game one, you guys fall short. In this one, you come out victorious. What was the difference?
3: Yeah, I think we executed a little better throughout the 48 minutes of the game. Game one, we had too many like lulls for a couple of minutes at a time, or we didn't play how we needed to. We still had that tonight, but we were quicker to get the ship righted.
2: Now, last season, en route to winning a championship, you guys were down before in multiple series. How do you pull from those experiences on this journey?
3: I mean, we've been in the same situations. Obviously, a different team, you know, so some of that's a little different, but just having a Warriors mentality. You know, you got to go out and win the game in front of you, and we did that tonight.
2: Jalen Williams, unfortunately, out for the second half. You guys had nearly half your points coming off the bench when he went down. A lot of those points came up for you guys, and we were able to be productive in those scenarios. What does it say about this group, how they've been able to overcome those type of injuries?
3: Yeah, I mean, that's our strength as a team, you know, is the depth we have and the amount of guys that know how to play the game the right way. And I think we did that. You know, we got big minutes from guys like Kaysen, Jared, Jay Will. Like, a lot of guys came in and were productive.
2: Isaiah Hartenstein in that fourth quarter was incredible. 8 rebounds, okay, in that fourth quarter. What do you tell me about the big men tonight battling Wemby in that particular battle down low?
3: Yeah, you just got to take pride. You know, you're only good as your last game. That's the NBA saying. So we just wanted to make sure he came out and played with the right effort.
2: And then lastly, you're going on the road now. So what is the mindset? What does the next day or so or 48 hours look like?
3: Rest, recover, watch film, see where we can get better.
2: Alex, congratulations. Thank you.
3: Yeah, thanks. Appreciate it.
0: Thunder going to 8-1 in game twos under Mark Daigneault after they bounced back after the game one loss earlier on ESPN Radio. Jim Traber from WWLS, the sports animal in Oklahoma City.
4: The number one problem in game one for the Thunder is they played like a bunch of sissies. I mean, they didn't do anything, man. Nobody got physical at all. And Wembanyama did whatever he wanted to do. I mean, Wembanyama got his first foul in the middle of the fourth quarter. So, I mean, if they're not going to play physical, they have no chance. And today they did. Now, listen. They let Hartenstein beat you-know-what out of Wembanyama. I mean, there's no doubt about it. He was holding him and pulling on him and everything like that. But if they're going to let you do it, then you go ahead and do it.
0: Jalen Williams, 4 points in 7 minutes, left the game in the first quarter, didn't return.
4: J-Dub has got to be done. I mean, this is the third time he's hurt a hamstring. You never know. The most amazing thing about a hamstring is that you never, ever know when it's right until you go full speed. And then suddenly you're going full speed and it pulls again. So I just cannot believe, as great as this young kid is, I don't think you can take chances. I don't think you can play him. I mean, I know everybody would want him to play, but I just don't think you can play him anymore.
0: Teams are banged up. Jalen Williams, early exit, leaving in the first, received treatment on that hamstring near the Oklahoma City bench, but the team announced just after halftime he would not return due to left hamstring tightness. Meanwhile, Spurs rookie guard Dylan Harper injuring his right hamstring in game two. He leaves in the third quarter. Bigger loss to their respective teams? Here's our Stephen A. Smith.
5: It's really tough to call because I walked into this series believing that J-Dub had to be available for Oklahoma City in order for them to win this series. But Harper, look at the way he played in game one, 24-11-7, if I remember correctly. And then to be the kind of player that he is, again, you see the other guys coming off the bench and producing for San Antonio, and you know they've got some bodies. But does that compare to Wallace and McCain and Mitchell and these guys coming off the bench for Oklahoma City in the absence of Jalen Williams? I think that gives Oklahoma City a slight edge in this series against San Antonio. I think Harper's a bigger loss, and that would facilitate Oklahoma City being able to steal one of these games, games three or four.
0: Talking about coming off the bench and contributing, Isaiah Hartenstein, 10 points, 13 rebounds in the win for the Thunder. ESPN insider Brian Windhorst.
6: The move to put Isaiah Hartenstein, I mean, Isaiah Hartenstein only played 12 minutes in the first game, and there was a case to be made.

0: made that he might not play almost at all because it was hard to play the two bigs. They used mostly wings on him in the first game. And I spent the last 36 hours, Scott, making the case that that wasn't a bad strategy. Well, Mark Daigneault knows a little bit more than me. And so he went to playing straight bigs on him. And the difference was profound. Isaiah Hartenstein was in a full-out wrestling match with Victor the entire night. And so in game one, Victor gets 10 baskets in the paint and 13 free throws. Okay. Tonight, 3 baskets in the paint, 2 free throws. That's a massive difference. That's the effect of big on big, the effect of the malleability of the Thunder roster. And yeah, I mean, the guard play is going to be big, but if they can cut down Victor's just sheer ability to dominate in the paint, it balances the game out. Excellent adjustment by Daigneault. Excellent game. Arguably one of the best games Hartenstein's played in a Thunder uniform.
1: Shai Gilgeous-Alexander, 12 of 24, had 30, 3 of 6 from 3. The numbers are one thing, but in terms of what you saw, what's notable?
0: Yeah, this is the best game he's had in several weeks. You know, I mean, the Lakers really sold out, tried to stop him. And there was definitely the Spurs game plan in game one. And especially when Jalen Williams went out, they just needed him to be himself. And that was what we got tonight. 50% shooting game. Over the last 5 games, Scott, he'd been in the low 40s. This is a guy who shot 55% in the regular season. Got back to the line, got back to his mid-range, was able to shake 3 of those double teams. Hunted getting to his spots, back to that 30-point number. Grade A MVP performance tonight combined with the defense on Wembanyama. This is why this series is 1-1.
2: SGA, 30 points on 12 of 24 shooting. Missed all 3 threes. He gets 9 assists to go with those 30 points as the Thunder pull even in the series with the 122-113 win in Game 2 in Oklahoma City over the Spurs. Series now essentially a best of 5. Sports Center All Night, ESPN Radio.
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4: 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Anything can happen. Anything can happen. You don't want to give up ever.
2: Game 3 of the Western Conference coming up Friday in San Antonio. Tonight, here on ESPN Radio, Game 2 of the Eastern Conference Finals. Knicks hosting Game 2 against the Cavs after quite a memorable Game 1 where we saw New York come from down 22 in the fourth quarter to win by 11 in overtime. To the guys at PTI.
5: All right, Wilbon, what is your biggest takeaway from the Knicks comeback?
6: God, I got to come up with one. Tony, it's going to be strange given all that happened and didn't happen and what Cleveland did to choke the game away and the Knicks. And Jalen Brunson being heroic. But you know you've been in Madison Square Garden far many more times than me and over a longer period than I have. But it's the world's most famous arena for a reason. It's the best basketball gym in the world. And it was funereal with 8 minutes to go in the game. People were trickling out. They're thinking, I gotta get some sleep. I got an early alarm in the morning to get to Wall Street or wherever they got to get. And it's deathly. There's nothing going on. But you know how it can turn in the garden. And all of a sudden, the Knicks start the 18-1 run, and it builds and it builds and it builds into the most frantic place in the world in the moment, live. And the Cavaliers can't do anything about it. The Cavaliers were paralyzed. And it was just that transition, right, from, okay, here we go again. And you know how the Knicks fans can get, because you've been one of them as a kid and all your young life. Time. They went from, oh my God, here we go again, to this unbelievable victory. And it's all of that that I will take away from being there last night.
5: Cleveland is the road team. They're the lower seed in this. They have to win a game in Madison Square Garden to win the series.
6: Yes.
5: This was the game. This was the golden ticket that they were given, and they couldn't cash the ticket. Historically, in the last 30 years, teams that are behind in the playoffs by 22 points at some point in the fourth quarter, maybe the beginning, not halfway in, could be the beginning. Their record is 1-594, and that's why Cleveland has to win that game. I'm not, you know, I'm not much on game ones because I usually think it's something that can be reversed because there's a lot of time.
6: Yeah.
5: Mike, yeah. I think, and I'd pick Cleveland to win this series. I think that was so devastating last night that I could honestly see there not being any time now. I could see the Knicks sweeping the series. Couldn't you? I don't think it's going to happen,
6: yes.
5: But I could not see that at all before last night before halfway through the fourth quarter, and I can see that now.
6: Not even with 8 minutes left could you see a sweep, because it was going to go the other way in game one.
5: No,
6: we're done.
2: And now heading to Thursday's game two, adjustments for Cleveland. Former NBA guard Darren Collison.
7: We all know James Harden's defensive liability, right? And he's as great as he is offensively. He does have some mishaps defensively, but that's just no excuse. Like at the end of the day, you know, if you know your teammate needs help, you just got to be a little bit more help on the strong side. Knowing that James Harden is on an island a little bit with Jalen Brunson, you probably got to send a double team and then make somebody else beat you other than Jalen Brunson, especially when he has it going. When he has it going, you want to send two to the ball and maybe let Mikal Bridges or Josh Hart or OG Anunoby beat you from the outside rather than, you know, Jalen Brunson just carving you up in the paint.
2: Darren Collison earlier on Unsportsmanlike here on ESPN Radio right now, SportsCenter all night.
8: But this one is headed to the books. Hats off, you're up in game one. Vegas 4, Colorado 2. The Knights use a 3-0 lead on their path to victory. Coughlin, Dorothea, Howden, and Nick Dowd to make it a 4-2 final. The Knights take a 1-0 series lead in the Western Conference final.
2: Fox Sports 98.9. Vegas built a 3-0 lead. They win it 4-2 on the road in Denver over the Avs in game one. Golden Knights now 5-2 on the road this postseason. ESPN analyst PK Subban.
9: Everything from top to bottom as the team, starting with the coach John Tortorella setting the tone coming in 2 months ago with this team, and we're seeing it's paying dividends. Their depth was there. We saw Dowd on the insurance goal to get it, but also the work by Colton Sissons and their third and fourth line on that goal that Dylan Coughlin scored to start off things today. So outside of it, it's a total team effort for Vegas, top to bottom. This is Colorado's first loss at home during the playoffs, guys. No one's been able to beat them at home. And it was soundly from top to bottom. They weathered the storm at the start, but we didn't talk about Nathan MacKinnon until the end of the game. You know, Logan O'Connor was probably the most talked about player for us for Colorado. And I said it before the game during the first intermission that if we're talking about Logan O'Connor, with the Colorado Avalanche and him being the most of a threat to the Vegas Golden Knights, that's exactly what Vegas wanted. This was a textbook road win from the Vegas Golden Knights and a hell of a way to start off the conference final. There's a long way to go, a lot of hockey left to be played, but this team's been playing great of late, and they're still playing well right now.
2: Game two coming up Friday night in Denver, 8 o'clock on ESPN. Thursday, game one for the East Hurricanes. Finally returning to the ice after nearly 2 weeks off. They'll host Montreal coming off seven-game series against both the Sabres and the Lightning before that. ESPN analyst Mark Messier.
10: Yeah, look, this is not a good scenario for a great scenario for Montreal playing back-to-back game sevens when basically Carolina swept through the first two rounds. I can only tell you that there's been a lot of talk about Carolina having 11 days off. Well, I was in a scenario in the 80s where we had a long layoff, 10 or 11 days before we faced Philadelphia in the finals. And yeah, sure, you might not feel great the first game because it's sluggish. It's hard to practice the intensity that you play with. But ultimately, in the end, every day off is like months of rest and getting your body ready and rested. You think about 82 games during a regular season, you never have this kind of rest. So Carolina's coming into this series incredibly rested. This is going to be a tall task for Montreal to turn around quickly and get themselves engaged mentally into this next series there, because if they get behind, they got to come to the party on time. This series there will be a short one.
2: Game one coming up tonight. SportsCenter all night, ESPN Radio.
11: Aaron Rodgers says he is done after this year.
12: I think you're going to get whatever Aaron Rodgers has left.
13: And I don't believe he's going to be backtracking on that. I think that's it.
2: Aaron Rodgers back for one more season. That'll be it. But he's spending his final season with the guy he spent 13 years with in Green Bay and Mike McCarthy. ESPN Steelers reporter Brooke Pryor.
14: Both of them use the same word to describe being reunited, and that is surreal. Mike McCarthy said it was really special to walk out on the field for their first OTA practice alongside Aaron Rodgers on Monday. And Rodgers said he's been living in a series of pinch me moments, not only working with McCarthy, but also some of the assistants and teammates he was with in Green Bay, including offensive line coach James Campen, Jari Evans, who was one of his teammates in Green Bay, now a coach here. And he also said that it was kind of surreal to be sitting in the team meeting at 8 a.m. Monday morning. He said he felt like he was a 22-year-old back in Green Bay in 2006. And it's fitting because then 20 years later, Rodgers was actually a huge part of McCarthy being hired here in Pittsburgh when he suggested to GM Omar Khan early in the offseason, hey, you guys should take a look at Mike McCarthy, bring him in for an interview, see what happens. Rodgers said once that happened, then his interest was piqued because of that full circle aspect of this. And now they're just getting started for this last ride and they're going to go out together.
2: Reunited with his future Hall of Fame quarterback. Meanwhile, there's another coach impressed with an incoming rookie. That's next. Sports Center All Night continues. It's ESPN Radio.
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24: You and I have never met, but I'm willing to bet that there is something you would like to do, but you feel like you can't, that it's too hard, that you don't deserve it. A colleague of mine recently told me about this new book called Brave Shift, 30 Mindset Changes to Transform Your Life. It's written by a woman named Michelle Carrer. Carrer says the one thing most people forget when they set a goal is to attach a reason to it. Having that reason is big, because when you don't want to do something that's necessary to reach your goal, you can go back to your reason to find the motivation you need. Try to frame your goal as something you want to achieve, as opposed to being a bad part of yourself that you want to change. That will make you more likely to succeed, as will asking for help. All of us need it, and it makes people feel good to help you achieve your goals. I'm Dr. Sanjay Gupta, helping you live a better life.
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2: 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The Raiders drafted Fernando Mendoza with the expectation he would be their quarterback into the future. So far, so good, says Raiders coach Clint Kubiak.
1: Anything that you put in front of him, he's going to attack it, you know. So anything that's new, he spends extra time on it. You can tell he fixes things from one day to the next. Very coachable. He's working his tail off. It's very important to him. Asks a lot of great questions. When he gets on the field, he's no BS. He's all ball.
2: Now, as for how things will play out for Las Vegas in terms of, let's say the depth chart, ESPN Raiders reporter Ryan McFadden.
3: Even though Fernando Mendoza was the first overall pick in this year's draft, the Raiders are making him earn his spot. During practice today, Kirk Cousins took the majority of the first team reps, while Mendoza played mostly with the rookies and the third team. Now, Kubiak said he does not have a specific timeline in terms of when he wants to name a starter. He's going to let that reveal itself during training camp. The expectation, however, is for Cousins to start the season as a starting quarterback due to Kubiak, general manager John Spytek, and even minority owner Tom Brady are big believers in letting a young quarterback sit and wait behind a veteran instead of starting him right away.
2: But so far, so good, says the Raiders. SportsCenter All Night, ESPN Radio. Back to baseball. Blue Jays and Yankees in a tight one, but they can thank ABS.
4: Bases loaded, nobody out, no score. Schlittler set. He kicks and offers. And it's a check swing, low ball four. And that pitch was low.
5: I mean, why not challenge if you're Austin Wells? That's arguably the biggest pitch of the ball game. Schlittler's not very happy. Aaron Boone is going to come out and have a chat with his pitcher. I'm assuming he's taking him out, but what an at-bat from Andrés Giménez.
2: Sportsnet 590 The Fan. Blue Jays a 2-1 win over the Yankees. Trey Yosevich, 6 innings, 8 strikeouts, 3 runs allowed this season. A's in 10. Beat the Angels 6-5. Nationals double up the Mets 8-4. Nationals returning to 500 for the second time since April 1st.
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6: How good is that? Are you ready to take?
0: Number 5.
2: Reds get their first series win on the road in a month, adding insurance in the top of the ninth. 700 WLW.
7: And now Stewart turns on one and lifts it high, deep, and gone into the second deck in left field here at Citizens Bank Park. A two-run shot for Sal Stewart. He got a cutter on the inside part of the plate, and he launched it out of here.
0: Number 4.
2: Stanley Cup playoff action. Avs may have won the President's Trophy this season, but it's Vegas striking first in the conference final in Denver. Fox Sports 98.9.
8: Knights come in. Here's Marner working through the slot. Puck came off the stick. In front, they score! Marner to Dorofeev, and the Knights take a 2-0 lead. It's a power play goal. Dorofeev's 10th of the postseason, and another assist for Mitch Marner.
0: Number 3.
2: He gave up 3 hits in 5 innings, but also had 1 hit on 1 pitch. AM 570 LA Sports.
9: The first pitch from Vasquez. Otani swings and sends it high in the air to deep right center. Merrill back at the wall. It is gone! Shohei Otani mauls the first pitch from Randy Vasquez.
0: Number 2.
2: In Kansas City, Boston rallies late, specifically in the top of the seventh when they grabbed the lead. WEEI.
10: The 3-1 to Jaron Duran, and he swings and hits a fly ball deep towards left field. Collins back at the track, at the wall, he leaps. It's gone! Two straight nights of Jaron moments. Oppo and the Red Sox take a 4-3 lead in the seventh inning.
0: Number 1.
2: NBA, the Thunder pulling even in the Western Conference Finals. The Spurs did make some noise in the loss.
7: For Wemby, makes the catch. Now he sends it outside. Castle on the drive, glides in and throws it down.
30: Hello.
7: What a jam with a right hand elevating.
30: You're going to see that one over Isaiah Hartenstein, who's an excellent shot blocker.
2: Castle with 25 points, but it comes in the loss. Thunder getting 30 from SGA as they pull even. ESPN insider Brian Windhorst
11: I'm exhausted. The level of ingenuity, the level of creativity, the level of just sheer fight that is being displayed by these two teams. I mean, the Thunder have their entire hands full trying to deal with Victor Wembanyama. They are working so incredibly hard to battle him at both ends, to counter him, to figure out a way around him, over him, behind him. They're holding him, they're shoving him, they're pushing him. And then the Spurs are dealing with guys falling down with injury. I mean, this is really truly going to be the heavyweight aspect of this is who's going to be standing at the end. This feels like four games have been packed into two.
2: And now we're packing the rest of the series into essentially a best of five. More from Wendy just over an hour from now on Sportsmanlike. That's going to do it for SportsCenter All Night. I'm Jay Reynolds. It's Thursday, May 21st. Josh Allen turning 30 today. Evan, Candy, Michelle standing by on Sportsmanlike is next. It's ESPN Radio.
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21: 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Two-time Super Bowl champ OCU Manura, and we say hello to former WWE superstar John Cena. 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

0: Unsportsmanlike with Evan Canty and Michelle.
1: And the Thunder bounce back. The Western Conference Finals are even at a game apiece. Oklahoma City beat San Antonio 122-113.
2: I just thought the overall flow tonight, rhythm, was really good. Put everybody in advantages. We had our foot on the gas. It was a real positive game in that respect.
3: 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You know, these two great teams right here, and there's been a fist fight back and forth all the way down the stretch. So can't expect anything else for the rest of the series. We just got to keep punching.
4: 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Along with Michelle Smallman, Chris Canty, Evan Cohen with you. The highlights here on ESPN Radio. Mark Kessinger, PJ Carlissimo with a call last night as the Oklahoma City Thunder even the series at one game apiece, 122-113 at home against San Antonio. SGA leads the way with 30. Storylines, definitely some injuries. No De'Aaron Fox last night. Dylan Harper goes down with a hamstring injury. J-Dub for the Thunder goes down with a hamstring injury, and that becomes a huge storyline. Good morning, everybody. How are we doing today?
5: Doing pretty good. I mean, listen, this is a heavyweight fight. They said it a million times on the broadcast, but it rings true. And you just want to see who's going to survive the war of attrition, because that's what it's turning into. I thought the headline for game two was the injuries. J-Dub going out in the first quarter, Dylan Harper getting hurt in the third quarter. Those loomed large in the outcome of last night's game.
6: No doubt. Also, Oklahoma City's bench stepping up last night, I thought, was a headline as well. 57-25 advantage in bench points for them, obviously making up for the injuries. But not surprised that OKC had the poise, the composure to even the series. There's no panic in that room, as they said last night. But gosh, I hope this goes seven, because this is so fun to watch.
4: Also should note, not sure if there was a direct tie-in that I missed, the CM Punk music coming in. I like it. Pat Costello, well done. I guess maybe Oklahoma City punked San Antonio, but I don't think so.
5: No, it wasn't punking him.
6: No,
4: yeah.
6: But I was
4: trying to find the tie-in with
6: responding.
4: The CM Punk.
5: But it wasn't punking him, but certainly they let iHeart, Isaiah Hartenstein, take some liberties.
4: No doubt.
5: That was a wrestling match between him and Wemby last night. And after playing, what, 11 minutes in the first game? Like, they allowed Hartenstein to take on the challenge, which is find a way to fluster Wemby, and you have to say mission accomplished, right? He was absolutely phenomenal in terms of being able to push him, pull him, lock up with him, grab him, whatever he could do. And the proof was in the production or the change that we saw from game one to game two. In game one, Wemby did whatever he wanted in the paint. He absolutely dominated. You're talking about him having 26 points and 13 free throws. So 26 points in the paint and 13 free throws in game one for Wemby. Last night, 10 points in the paint and 2 free throws. That is all Isaiah Hartenstein. I mean, it felt like Randy Orton putting McAfee in the RKO at WrestleMania. That's what it felt like. And the refs were letting it go. And if the refs officiate the game that way, then it's advantage OKC. Because that's exactly what Hartenstein should do every single time he's on the court and he's matched up with Wemby. Now, the thing he shouldn't do is allow himself to get put on a poster like Steph Castle did in the second quarter.
4: Oh, my God.
5: Because that was unbelievable.
4: Maybe one of the greatest I've ever seen.
5: That was the highlight of the postseason. Steph Castle
4: Unreal.
5: Dunking on Isaiah Hartenstein. Incredible.
6: Wemby's response was, I think, all of our responses when he was running back, and he was just like, whoo!
4: I mean,
6: unbelievable.
4: We're watching it on the TV side on ESPN, too. If you did not see it and you heard Kesty call it on ESPN Radio, basically, Steph Castle goes up, like, cocks the ball back, and then throws it down as hard as you possibly can.
6: Violent.
4: Over Isaiah Hartenstein, and no turnover there, because Steph Castle, unfortunately for him, is prone to that the last two games, 20 total turnovers. The intensity of that dunk was unbelievable. I want to go back to something you said, CeCe, because we've been talking for days, really for as long as he's been in the league, how do you stop Wemby? Well, I'm going to sound old. Back in my day, right, when you're watching the Chicago Bulls growing up like we did, it's, you know, in our childhood, the Bulls were the biggest team in all of sports. And I'll never forget my dad always saying to me, one of the things he liked the most, I don't know if he would still say this, he probably wouldn't even remember he said this, but one of the things that he likes the most about the Bulls roster composition was, use 24 fouls at the center position. I said, what are you talking about? He goes, well, none of these guys are going to be valuable offensively like Michael or Scotty or any of the shooters. He goes, what they need to do is use all six fouls, each of them, from Wennington to Cartwright to Longley. James Edwards was great, but John Sally was there for a minute. Go beat people up. Why? CeCe, you pointed out, if Isaiah Hartenstein's job is literally, you have to go try to beat Wemby up. What's wrong with that? I know it's 2026 and we don't talk like that anymore, but that's what they did, and that's part of the reason they won.
5: Well, that's what they did, but here's the reason why you don't give Iheart big minutes, or you would think that you wouldn't give him big minutes. It's because he's not going to give you much offensively. And the question is, can you overcome that? Can you supplement what that position is not giving you in the way of production? And last night, the Thunder could because their bench balled out. In game one, they only had one guy coming off the bench that had double figures. That was Alex Caruso. He was awesome. He dropped 31. Last night, you got four guys off the bench in double figures. Mm-hmm. Small as you mentioned it. Their bench outscored the Spurs bench 57-25.
6: Yep.
5: I mean, listen.
4: And forced 11 turnovers.
6: Exactly. 11 of the 14 steals.
5: As good as Devin Vassell was last night, the minutes that he was able to give him, like off the bench, Jalen Williams, the other J-Dub, Jared McCain, Cason Wallace, A.J. Mitchell, those guys were awesome. I mean, Caruso does his thing always.
4: He's so good.
5: But those other guys were awesome in terms of being able to score the basketball, knock down open shots. And that's why it's okay to go out there and play Hartenstein 27 minutes.
4: To try to beat Wemby up. Do it.
5: No question about it. And it worked.
4: Yes.
5: You're saying that it worked. Wemby had 21-17-6.
4: But that's way less than the last game. Seriously.
6: You contained him a little.
5: Okay.
4: No, you're laughing.
5: The guy's averaging 30 and 20 through two games.
4: Right, so you held him under his averages.
5: Sure. But to me, like, the injuries were the big thing last night. Also, Mark Dagenau making the adjustment with Hartenstein on Wemby. The other thing, the other adjustment that Dagenau made, having an answer for the zone that San Antonio jumped into. You saw it in the second half. Spurs jump into a zone. They camp out Alex Caruso at the free throw line, allow him to play make from there.
4: Yep.
5: Being able to throw the lobs to Chet, being able to kick out to open shooters. He found A.J. Mitchell for a nice dish with a layup at the rim. Like, those are the types of things that have to happen in this series if OKC is going to find their way on the other side of it, especially without Jalen Williams. They're going to have their coach put them in situations where they can steal a game or two.
4: I think there's no question about that. Caruso playing that high post either against a 2-3, or I think they were playing a little bit of a 1-2-2 at times during the course of the game last night. Obviously, you can play make from that high post position. Now, you bring up the injuries. J-Dub, a huge injury for Oklahoma City. They're kind of now used to playing without him. San Antonio, conversely, without De'Aaron Fox, didn't kill them in game one. I even made the statement, not to be insulting towards De'Aaron Fox, that I thought it helped them at times that Harper played more. Not about Fox, but that Harper played more. Here's the problem. When there's no Fox in game two and Harper gets hurt, and now Steph Castle is turning the ball over left and right, you got a little bit of a problem. Mitch Johnson, the great head coach of the Spurs, addressed it post-game on the turnovers for Steph Castle.
7: You know, obviously this team is as good as anybody at turning you over. So when you're down some of your primary creators and initiators, it causes a little bit of an extra strain, whether that's who to play, what to play, what to run, et cetera, et cetera. And we'll just have to be sharper in that area because it's tough, fully loaded against these guys. So we obviously 27 points off turnovers is not a winning formula.
4: De'Aaron Fox did not play because of ankle. Dylan Harper, right hamstring injury in the third quarter, 5:25 to go in the game. We don't know about either status for game three.
5: De'Aaron Fox need to bring his ass back. Harper's dealing with a hamstring, as you're seeing with J-Dub from OKC. Hamstrings are always tricky. We don't have a diagnosis on it. I'm sure they're going to do an MRI and figure out a timeline to return. He may be back for game three. We might not see him the rest of the series. You just never know until you get the study done. But De'Aaron Fox, we thought he could be back in game two. He was in street clothes. We got the announcement. We were at the SBJ Awards last night that he wasn't going to play. Mm-hmm. Ankle injury, Western Conference Finals. You're going up against the reigning defending champs. You need to have your ass back up. I don't care what you need to be back in the uniform. Your team needs you. Now, I'm not saying that Steph Castle can't do the job. But when you have Dylan Harper, it is somewhat of a relief valve Nobody has a better finish package at the rim on San Antonio's team. I mean, outside of Wimby, nobody has a better finish package at the rim for the Spurs than Dylan Harper. They need his ability to be able to create, to be able to get buckets on his own, to be able to create opportunities for others. They need that. They need to have another option outside of Steph Castle. Steph Castle has done a good job at being able to distribute the basketball, but he's also been turning the ball over like it's going out of style. 9 turnovers last night, 11 turnovers in game one. That's just uncalled for. His 9 turnovers last night led to 11 points for the Oklahoma City Thunder. His 20 turnovers this series have led to 21 points for the Oklahoma City Thunder. That can't happen. We know that these are going to be clutch time games within 5 points in the final 5 minutes. You can't have your lead ball handler, your decision maker, your initiator on the offensive side of the ball, giving the ball to the other team, especially when that other team is OKC. So something about that has to change. Steph Castle, I'm sure he's going to clean a lot of those things up. Being back in San Antonio will help. But also having an experienced veteran in De'Aaron Fox on the court, so there's not that pressure on Steph Castle to have to do everything in the fourth quarter like he did last night, that's going to matter.
4: 1980 NBA Finals. Remember what happened? Kareem gets hurt.
5: No.
4: Yes, you do.
5: I don't
4: remember. Magic Johnson has to play center.
5: Okay, I do remember what happened.
4: I know you do. Wemby should play point guard for them. If these guys are, I'm telling you, Wemby should bring the ball up. You don't. There's no one who can dribble on this team.
5: No, they did that. They had a fast break where they got a takeaway. It was a fast break. They gave it to Wemby in the middle of the court. You know what happened? It was a turnover by Wemby followed by a foul by Wemby. That's you don't want a 7'5 guy handling the ball consistently in the middle of the floor.
4: I'd rather him by the rim, obviously. But if you
5: he's 7'5,
4: but they can't get him
5: when he catches the ball, I want him to have the ball up here. Don't put the ball down here where other guys can get it.
4: I agree, but they're in dire straits. If they have if Fox and Harper don't play.
5: Listen,
4: Jordan McLaughlin is going to be your guy.
5: Steph Castle is a lottery pick. I understand.
4: He's awesome, but not as a point guard.
5: Well, you say not as a point guard. He had 5 assists in the fourth quarter last night.
4: He's turning the ball over 20.
5: I understand that, but he is capable of being able to distribute the basketball. He's shown that. The only problem is he's distributed it to both teams. And something about that has to change. Like, stop. Listen, the turnovers are mind-boggling. Like, every now and again to have the bad pass, I get that. That's going to happen. That's par for the course. But a backcourt violation? A traveling violation?
4: Was it James Harden?
5: Dog, what are we doing? What are we doing?
4: That's why I'm saying that.
5: Fundamental to playing in the NBA is knowing not to take the ball into the backcourt and knowing that you can't travel.
4: Here's what stinks. This series has been great. This series is going to be great. The fact that the number one storyline by a mile are injuries stinks, right? J-Dub, Harper, Fox, we don't want to talk injuries. No one wants to talk injuries. We want to talk great basketball as we did in game one. But now, biggest focal point going into game three is going to be obviously the injury storyline.
5: It's incredible. Like I know that a lot of people coming into this series said that this is the NBA Finals.
6: This it feels
5: matchup,
6: like it.
5: This matchup between the Spurs and the Thunder. And I'm just thinking back to last NBA Finals. Consequential game 7. Went to go home for both teams.
4: Yep.
5: What loomed large? It was an injury to Tyrese Halliburton. Mm. And now we're talking about an injury to the point guard of the San Antonio Spurs. It sucks for us as fans because we don't get to see these teams at full strength.
6: Unfair.
5: But I will say this. Staying healthy is as much of a skill as being able to shoot a jump shot, being able to dribble, being able to pass. And the Oklahoma City Thunder, by and large, have found a way to keep most of their guys healthy.
4: Last Dance. We'll get to that after CeCe has this from PayPal. We had a great moment last night with PayPal. As a matter of fact, CeCe and I.
5: The schedule dropped. It is time to settle up. 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
21: What most had suspected finally is a reality. 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
4: 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Also, speaking of playoffs, Vegas up 1-0 with a 4-2 win in Colorado last night in the NHL Stanley Cup. Our guy Kevin Weeks going to join us later. Had a fascinating moment with him the other day. And Danhausen. Just throw that out there. Just leave it at that. Because that is true. Everything I just said.
6: Wow. And didn't mention anyone else in the room.
4: Well, not everyone else in the room is going to be on with us today, Smalls.
6: Well, neither is Danhausen.
4: But Kevin Weeks is.
6: I know, but I'm just saying, you put Danhausen up top billing, and there was a lot of other people in that room.
4: Wendy Schrager, was there. Jason McCourty, no, not as much.
5: Wow.
4: Jason McCourty's the best. Yeah, Kevin Weeks. There was an... You'll just wait. You'll understand when I bring it up.
5: Can I ask y'all a question?
4: Yeah.
5: Danhausen uncursing the Knicks, does that curse everybody else that's in the playoff field that the Knicks are competing against? I'm just thinking about the injury to J-Dub last night, the injury to Dylan Harper, De'Aaron Fox taking longer than expected to come back. I'm just wondering, Danhausen uncursing the Knicks, does that then curse the Cavs, the Thunder, and the Spurs?
6: Mm. Because they're so protected?
5: That's what I'm saying.
6: Huh.
1: No, because he cursed the Cavs. Like, I think he has to curse you for the bad things to happen.
6: Specifically.
1: Yeah, yeah, like he cursed the Cavs.
5: So how do you explain what's happening in the Western Conference Finals?
4: Yeah. Wait a minute. You know, like, the whole thing with Pete Rose when everybody would say, like, the games he didn't gamble on would mean, oh, well, that means you think you're going to lose, right?
6: Oh, right.
4: So if he uncurses one team, well, he didn't say anything about the others, does that mean they're cursed or uncursed? Like, how does that work? Because he didn't comment on the Spurs and the Thunder. So does that mean the curse is hovering? They got hurt last night.
5: That's what I'm saying.
4: I don't know. We'll have to ask him.
6: Potential's there.
4: Is he around today? There's a lot of buzz that he could be around today. Yeah. Because why, if you're the Knicks, would you not keep inviting him to the Garden?
5: Of course you would.
6: No, you have to have him.
4: He has a job, so maybe, I mean, well,
5: no, that's his job.
4: Tomorrow.
5: As far as New Yorkers are concerned, that's his job.
6: James Dolan better make sure it's his job.
5: Yeah, for the next, what, 3 weeks? That's his job.
4: So, Nuno, your ruling is if he doesn't curse or uncurse you, you're neutral. It's not like you're betting against them, so to speak.
1: Yeah, I think he, because specifically for the Cavs, because obviously his beef.
4: Well, he commented on
1: that. With the Miz, yeah, like he's like, you're cursed. He uncursed the Knicks, so maybe when he uncursed the Knicks, it's like all this good stuff is going to happen to you.
6: Mm.
1: And I don't know, maybe.
4: But CeCe's asking about the Spurs and the Thunder.
1: And softening them up for the Knicks, but that's assuming the Knicks get to the finals. They're just a little soft.
5: Don't start that. What do you mean?
4: You took your day off for the parade.
5: I was going to ask Nuno how concerned he was about bobblehead Brunson not being on the desk.
1: Oh, yeah, well, put that thing back on the desk.
2: I mean, this feels like a real opportunity for the Thunder or Spurs fans to get on board with Danhausen. Because, I mean, he takes bribes. That's kind of the whole thing.
4: Human monies.
2: You pay him some human monies, he'll curse the other team. So the fact that nobody's done it yet is kind of a miss by them.
5: The Spurs need to do this in a hurry.
4: Yeah.
6: Get to the bank.
5: They're running out of point guards.
6: Get to the bank.
4: Wow, that's interesting. Good. That's a good thought all around. That Dan, if you're the Spurs or Thunder fan, that you need to jump on board with Danhausen to curse the other team. Very interesting thought. Yeah, it's worked for the Knicks, that's for sure. Last dance, maybe?
6: No.
5: You have a last dance and you didn't have a first dance with the Pittsburgh Steelers?
4: Well, let's hear from Aaron Rodgers yesterday, who addressed the big looming question. Could this be it?
3: Yeah, I love Mike T. I mean, I really appreciate the opportunity to come in last year and love my experience with him. And, you know, I thought when he said he was stepping away, that was an emotional moment just because we all love him so much and care about him. And, you know, I thought that that was probably it for me in Pittsburgh. But when the decision was made to hire Mike, I started opening my mind back up to coming back.
14: Two more. Aaron, do you believe this could be your last year? Do you even think of that right now?
3: Yes. This is it, yeah.
4: Didn't he say that last year? Kind of.
6: Not definitively like this.
4: And so, okay, so do you believe him?
6: Yes, 100%.
4: Why?
6: Because he's in his 40s. He's 42 years old. He called it, additionally in that presser, a full circle moment to be able to come back and play with Mike McCarthy. Obviously, they have a lot of connective tissue from their time, their successful time together in Green Bay. And CeCe, you can obviously speak to this. What it takes for you to get ready to play physically and mentally, the rigors of a season, you can't do it forever. And I think Aaron Rodgers knows that the market for him is not robust and that the Steelers eventually are going to have to move in another direction and find their quarterback of the future. And if you're an athlete of the caliber of Aaron Rodgers, don't you want to walk away on your own terms? Don't you want to walk away before the game decides for you? And so I think it's good for all parties involved that he put it out there, put it into the ether. This is it for me, so that we don't have to go through another offseason wondering, and he doesn't have to wait until that decision is made for him.
5: Yeah, I mean, listen, if you're thinking about retirement, you are retired. That's what Bill Parcells used to always say. So in no way, shape, or form am I expecting an improvement from the version of Aaron Rodgers that we saw last year. I think more so than anything, this puts into focus what the Pittsburgh Steelers need to do in terms of their quarterback plan this season. Aaron Rodgers is the week one starter. Mike McCarthy is the coach charged with getting the team ready to play. Also, Mike McCarthy responsible for developing Will Howard and Drew Aller. So at some point this season, we see one of those guys get some extended run. Because if this is going to be the last dance for Aaron Rodgers with the Pittsburgh Steelers and the NFL as a whole, I just don't see a point and the Pittsburgh Steelers going out there and allowing Rodgers to take up all the airspace when it comes to snaps in meaningful games, as opposed to allowing one of those young guys the opportunity to grow and learn and to see whether or not they can be a part of your long-term solution at the position. Because when I look at this Pittsburgh Steelers roster, it's a good team, but I don't expect that they're going to contend for a championship. Now, maybe they can surprise all of us. It happens every time. We see it all the time in the NFL. But based on the version of Rodgers that we saw last year, based on what I saw against the Texans in the wild card round, I don't suspect that that's going to be the case. So, if you're not playing championship football, which is the standard in Pittsburgh, then Aaron Rodgers and Mike McCarthy have to be the two individuals that prepare the organization for the future.
7: Quick thing. How is the rest of the league going to celebrate him or not this year if this is his last year? Is it a retirement tour? Are there going to be moments at stadiums? Or is it he's playing football games and that's just it? You're not going to be LeBron next year, 2 years from now.
5: Man, what did Draymond Green tell Paul Pierce? They don't love you like that. They don't love you like that, dog.
7: But that's the answer we need to understand that. Fans,
5: fans around the NFL have Rodgers fatigue. Will he, won't he? Every single year.
6: Totally.
5: We get that every single offseason. Will he, won't he? From the last couple of years at Green Bay to the years with the New York Jets to the 2 years with the... Will he, won't he? We're tired of it. And the juice ain't worth the squeeze. All of the speculation, all of the bluster has paled... It's not justified considering the product that we've got from him on the field. So
7: fair. You just painted the picture using that Sherwin-Williams paint smalls.
6: No doubt. In sports, the best teams know when to make their move. Sherwin-Williams is making theirs with their Memorial Day sale. We're talking 30% off paints and stains. It's here May 15th through the 28th. 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
5: Deshaun's athleticism shows up. Obviously, he's had that, but he's had his injuries that have set him back. So, but that's been, I wouldn't say a surprise, but it's exciting to see. It's a weapon for him. It's one of his superpowers, his athleticism. And I think Shadur's come miles in terms of his progressions, getting the ball out, his understanding of concepts. I think he's really, really come a long way.
6: The voice of the head coach of the Cleveland Browns, Todd Monken, commenting on his quarterbacks, Shedeur Sanders and Deshaun Watson, as OTA is underway. 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See the website for details, including how to enter by mail. Smalls, you heard right there, Todd Monken praising Shedeur Sanders, saying he's come a long way. Mm-hmm. Yet, conversely, a lot of people are saying it kind of feels like it's Watson's job to lose. You read what into what Coach Monken said about the Browns quarterbacks?
7: That he's keeping it gray for now. I know that he also said that he hopes to name a starting quarterback before training camp. But the fact that he's praising Shedeur and saying that he's grown a lot and that he's come a long way leads you to believe that he's still in the mix there. But the positive stuff about Deshaun Watson coming out of Cleveland, especially now from his head coach and Todd Monken, leads me to believe that he is very much in the mix to be the starting quarterback for this team.
8: They can't quit him, can they? And I get it.
7: I don't.
8: Here's what I'll say. As a businessman, when you make a sizable investment in something, you want to give it every opportunity to have success. You want to

0: try to find a way to see it through. They guaranteed Deshaun Watson $230 million. Every single dime of that contract was guaranteed. They traded 3 first-round draft picks to get him. Jimmy Haslam wants to give it every opportunity to see if it can work out. Now, I'm skeptical right there with you, Smalls. I don't think it will. Deshaun Watson hasn't played a full season since 2020. He missed all of 2021. He missed all of 2025. At some point, you have to wonder if the skill set that he has diminished. Now, I get it. He's only 30 years old. And, you know, when you think about today's quarterbacks and how much longevity franchise guys have, that's relatively young. But I just think that there's so much baggage and there's such an extensive injury history. I just don't know if it's going to lead to anywhere good for Cleveland in terms of what happens on the field this year if they roll with Watson.
1: To your point, he's only played 19 games for them. 19 games since he came over in 2022 because of suspension and because of injuries. And I understand investing in something and wanting to see even a little ROI on it. However, Jimmy Haslam said that it was a big swing and a miss. He's already come out and publicly said, my bad, I screwed that one up big time. So why, when this is almost over, this is the last year of the deal, are you trying to push this back out there and make it be a thing? You've already admitted that you messed up. I just don't understand why they don't turn the page and have this situation go away and invest in Shador and maybe another quarterback moving forward.
2: So the only football answer I can give you, like on field, is the number one thing probably in all of sports is finding a great quarterback. Like literally above anything else, positionally. Because look at last night. We spent time, and we're going to continue to spend time talking about Oklahoma City and San Antonio. It's not position-based. Oklahoma City's best player, a guard. San Antonio's best player, a freak, but a center, right? In this sport, it is position-based. And at one point, a long, long time ago, Deshaun Watson was a top 10 quarterback in the league. Again, let me emphasize, a long, long, long time ago.
1: Like 6 years ago.
2: And so what they may look at is say, what if somehow, some way, we may have actually found the one thing that no one could find, which is the quarterback position. Now, you are more likely than not going to be right, is that he is not going to look like QB1. And why not try to put time and development into someone that may end up as QB1 in Shador Sanders? Now, interestingly enough, even though we heard all that, coming a long way, Shador, Deshaun Watson could be, it's his job to lose. There's also another part of this. And that's, these guys are not playing well or that well in preseason already in OTAs. And there was an interesting exchange yesterday with Todd Monken, Browns head coach, about the quarterbacks. And then it turns to their real QB1 who happens to play defensive end in Myles Garrett. Take a listen.
3: We threw interceptions in 7-on-7, for God's sakes. I mean, who does that? There's no pass rush. I mean, it's embarrassing.
4: For the record, have you had any face-to-face with Garrett yet?
3: Myles?
4: Yeah.
3: No.
1: I love this guy.
2: Is that not weird, though?
1: No, but I just love that it tells us.
2: Okay, two parts. Let's go one by one. Smalls, the part you love about Todd Monken is?
1: The transparency. What head coach, especially a first-time head coach, is the first that we are getting as Todd Monken, as the head coach of the Cleveland Browns, is like, yeah, it's garbage out there. I'm embarrassed. Oh, and my star player, haven't talked to him. I'm just very surprised. There's no posturing at all with Todd Monken, and I think we are in for a very fun season as far as quotes are concerned.
2: Part one, part two?
0: Well, so much there, but what does Wendy always say? Actions over words?
2: Yes, he does.
0: Nobody has given me a reasonable explanation as to why Myles Garrett would defer a $30 million payment until a week before the season.
2: I'm clapping. Nobody
0: has given me a good reason.
2: Thank you,
0: nobody.
2: CeCe.
0: And when asked that question about Myles Garrett, it feels like Todd Monken knows something that everybody else doesn't, which is, he's not with the team right now. He's probably not going to be on the team when we start the season in week one.
2: Wait, say that again.
0: He's not with the team right now. He's probably not going to be on the team when we start the season week one.
2: Based on actions over words.
0: Actions over words.
2: You believe that Myles Garrett will be on another football team.
0: Why would... Ev, and I get it. I love money more than most people on this network. But why? Why would you say, when you're entitled to $30 million... it's cool. You can get it to me in 4 or 5 months. If you owe me $30 million and you owe it to me tomorrow, why would I say I'm cool taking it 5 months from now, 4 months from now?
1: I want it yesterday.
0: Exactly, Smalls. What are we talking about? The only reason why they redo that restructure and defer that payment is to make it easier for the Cleveland Browns to move off of Myles Garrett. That's the only rational explanation. It's the only thing that makes sense.
2: I don't think that's a pre-take. They're doing the pre-take music. I'm going to tell you why that's not a pre-take. Because that has been...
1: What?
2: Yeah, Pat. I don't think it's a pre-take. For those who don't know what pre-take is, it's when we, the Vegas East, the producers, believe that we are trying to set something up just to get on First Take. This has been a theme on our show for months. This is not new. We've all been asking, we've asked Shefty this question 1,000 times. And Todd Monken, never having met Myles, he's never met Myles Garrett. I'm just thinking about this conception. I know we can't always do the real life comparisons in real business. If you're somebody that takes over a business and your best employee lives somewhere else and you haven't had a face to face, don't you get on a plane and go find them?
0: I'm going to go find them.
1: But if I'm the best employee and I know I'm going to be working at another company, why am I going out of my way during my downtime to come see what's up with you?
2: Well, then you just... Well, no, you're saying it from the employer. I'm saying it from the employer.
1: No, but I'm...
2: Monken's the employer.
1: I'm backing up CeCe's point. Yeah. If I'm the employee and I know that you're not going to be my boss, why do I care about getting face-to-face time with you?
2: Well, then in the employer, if you know... If I'm the employer, Michelle Smallman is the best employee, and I know that Michelle Smallman's not going to be the employee, going to get a face-to-face doesn't matter. Both ways.
1: Right.
0: But here's the other thing, though, and this is really, really interesting. We had Adam Schefter on earlier this week, and he likened the 2027 NFL draft class to what we got in 2021, where we have already 8 all-pro players and we have a grand total of 50 Pro Bowl appearances from that class already. It's been a half a decade, and those guys have been balling. If you're the Cleveland Browns, you want as many assets going into that draft as you could possibly have.
2: And how do you do that?
0: You do that by moving on from Myles Garrett.
2: Why, Pat Costello, did you play the pre-take music? Why do you feel like this is a pre-take?
5: That feels like right now, today, a hot take still. I mean,
2: I don't see it.
0: Okay, Pat, can I ask you a question? Listen, and I'm not trying to ask you to be a mind reader, but just using logic here. Being reasonable.
5: You don't want me to be O's the mentalist?
0: I mean, if you could be there, that would be great.
5: Yeah, well, I don't know.
0: That would be phenomenal. Yeah. I'm just asking the question. Pat, if somebody owed you $30 million and they owed it to you tomorrow.
6: That'd be nice.
0: Would you say it's cool if you get that to me in August?
5: No, I probably want that money. Yeah, I probably want that.
0: Exactly.
2: I would do it for $30. For $30 million.
0: That's what I'm saying. It just doesn't make any sense.
2: If he's buying Nuno for lunch, he'd say, I need it back now.
0: Only reason I would be cool with that is if they said, hey, we're going to defer this so we can facilitate a trade to a different team. I mean, if you've been playing with the Cleveland Browns for the last decade and beating your head against the wall that is trying to get into the playoffs, I would absolutely accept that if I'm Myles Garrett.
6: Are you trying to trade Pat to Freddie and Harry or something?
5: I'll just take the $30 million.
2: We're 100 days out of... We'll find out next. 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
2: 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We are presented by Progressive Insurance. 100 days as of today to college football. One guy who had a starring role in college football a few years ago is one Shador Sanders, who we were just speaking about with the Cleveland Browns, you see.
0: Yeah, the more and more I think about the quarterback situation with the Cleveland Browns, I know it feels like Deshaun Watson is front and center.
1: Mm-hmm.
0: Maybe that's by design by Todd Monken.
1: Just
0: think about it from this perspective. Shador Sanders was the headline all of last year, the draft day slide, being with the Cleveland Browns. Did Kevin Stefanski warn him? Whose pick was it? All of the controversy, the profile of the player being so polarizing. You know who's even more polarizing? You know who cast a big shadow? Deshaun Watson, because of all the baggage that he has. If we talk about Deshaun Watson being QB1, and how skeptical we are of Deshaun Watson being able to rekindle what we saw in Houston in 2020. Guess what we're not talking about?
1: Shador
0: Sanders. In a quiet offseason might just be exactly what this young man needs going into year two.
2: Well, and you know what's interesting? You could sit there and say, oh, that's not fair to Deshaun. No. There's nothing, as long as it's legal, moral, and ethical, that the Browns could do to Deshaun Watson that would not be fair.
1: That's what the money is for.
2: Yeah, you are the sacrificial lamb.
0: Yeah, it's a $230 million sacrificial
1: lamb.
0: That
1: is what the money is for.
2: Exactly right. Yeah, go ahead, I'm sorry.
1: No, but if you're right, that is actually brilliant by Todd Monken.
0: We're going to get something out of Deshaun Watson.
1: And whatever it is, you're going to trot out there. And if you're bad, that's giving Shador time to develop. And then if he goes out there, he has a big opportunity to be the savior in a lot of ways, or at least be better than what we just saw. And that reshifts the narrative around him a little bit. That is interesting. You could be right. We'll see.
0: Because let me ask you a question.
1: Or they could just really be milking this Deshaun thing.
0: They could be. And listen, I'm this is giving the Cleveland Browns a hell of a lot of credit.
1: Yeah.
0: But what's more likely? Shador Sanders developing into your franchise quarterback, or Deshaun Watson being able to give us shades of what we saw in Houston a half dozen years ago?
1: Shador, and it's not even close.
0: That's my point.
1: Mm-hmm.
0: Shador Sanders, for all of the unevenness that we got last year, he had the Cleveland Browns in position to win a lot, to compete in almost every game. They were 3-4 when he was the starter. The other guys that started a half dozen games each, they only won one game. And that was Joe Flacco and Dylan Gabriel. So say what you want about Shedeur Sanders. He took the same supporting cast that those other guys had and won three times as many games. So I just, if you're the Cleveland Browns and you know that there's a talented quarterback class in 2027, why would you not give Shedeur a little more runway to see what he can develop into after having a full offseason in your building with your new coaching staff?
2: I think you should be right. I don't think you're going to be right. That's just my gut feeling. I think
1: you're probably right.
2: I think you should be right, but I don't think you're going to be right.
1: Because it's the Browns?
2: I think they're going to give Watson a legit shot. And I think they could kind of mask it as fresh start, new coach. I don't think he's going to... Breaking news. He will not live up to the contract, obviously. He already hasn't. The only way he could literally live up to the contract is if he was the starter for 17 games this year and they won the damn Super Bowl. That's it. Which they're not going to do. But he's already not lived up to the contract.
1: He's
2: obviously.
1: He hasn't been good since 2020. Since he went there in 2022, I repeat, because of suspension and injury, he has only played 19 games. And he's coming off two Achilles surgeries. If he comes back and he's awesome, that is the most outrageous thing I may ever see in sports. There is no data point that I can look to outside of his age, the fact that he's only 30, and the fact that at 1.6 years, we had a whole global pandemic.
0: That's true.
1: Since the last time Deshaun Watson was a decent quarterback. Okay, our entire world changed the last time this guy was good at football. If he can come back and put the Cleveland Browns into contention, I'll be the first to say I was wrong, but I feel pretty confident that I'm going to be right.
0: So can I ask you a question? Would it be a bigger redemption arc than Sam Darnold with the Seahawks last year?
1: No question about it. Because we saw Sam Darnold was supposed to be this, and so many of us now in retrospect are like, he was with the Jets. How many people, as talented as they are, could have survived what he had going on with the Jets?
0: The Browns are the Jets of the AFC North.
1: Right, but Deshaun Watson, because of self-inflicted stuff and because of injuries, has not played.
0: Yeah.
1: And when he did play for Cleveland, he was bad. He was so bad, you guys. There was one half versus the Ravens that we were like, maybe there's something. And then guess what? There wasn't. At least with Sam Darnold, you could see that the talent was there. You always said it was not a skill set issue with Sam Darnold.
0: Yeah.
1: And he goes to Minnesota, and he's awesome. So it doesn't surprise me that he goes to Seattle, and he's able to be a guy that can put them in a position to win. I have no confidence in Deshaun Watson that I'm going to see any version of that.
2: Most to least likely in the MVP conversation this year. Tua, Aaron Rodgers, Deshaun Watson, Kyler Murray. Most to least likely.
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28: You and I have never met, but I'm willing to bet that there is something you would like to do, but you feel like you can't, that it's too hard, that you don't deserve it. A colleague of mine recently told me about this new book called Brave Shift, 30 Mindset Changes to Transform Your Life. It's written by a woman named Michelle Carrer. Carrer says the one thing most people forget when they set a goal is to attach a reason to it. Having that reason is big, because when you don't want to do something that's necessary to reach your goal, you can go back to your reason to find the motivation you need. Try to frame your goal as something you want to achieve, as opposed to being a bad part of yourself that you want to change. That will make you more likely to succeed, as will asking for help. All of us need it, and it makes people feel good to help you achieve your goals. I'm Dr. Sanjay Gupta, helping you live a better life.
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0: Thursday morning, everybody. Welcome into Morning Jocks. Conrad Van Order and Damian Mitchell here with you for the next hour as we've got more baseball to get to in Hoover, Alabama. We've got one of the most entertaining coaching hires and probably recent college football history to talk about as well. That'll certainly, I can't wait to get some of your reactions to that for sure. There's just a lot there to get into and much, much more. We've also got some high school football news around the state that certainly, I think, caught a lot of people's attention yesterday. So we've got a lot to get into today, and we appreciate you being here with us each and every morning and coming along for the ride with us here on Morning Jocks. But before we get into all of that, we can get into what happened yesterday in Hoover, Alabama, as we saw the first of two teams from the state in action there. As you had the Auburn Tigers and the Nightcap last night, and surprisingly a game that actually started on time. And I know that a lot of us were probably prepared for the worst, and you know, you saw 8 o'clock and thought, okay, well, you know, maybe best case it'll be 8:30, if not 9 or something like that. But thanks to a pretty quick day before them, shout out Mississippi State with the run rule early on in the day, it kind of allowed the schedule to to go the way that it was supposed to, at least for day two in Hoover. Going to be a little different today, but we'll get into that with the weather here in just a moment. But you did have the Auburn Tigers taking down LSU 3-1 last night there in the Nightcap. You had Auburn with a two home runs on the night. You had a solo shot early on in the game to get on the board after LSU had gone up 1-0 early on. Auburn scored the go-ahead run in the fifth inning, and that was on a throwing error to third base by LSU. That allowed Auburn to plate another. Then they had another home run that gave them a 3-1 final tally there from Hoover last night. So really strong pitching performance from Marciano last night for the Tigers. He went 6 strong innings, only gave up the 1 earned run and 4 hits to the Tigers. So a very disappointing season for LSU finally comes to an end, as I think a lot of us expected it to last night. And, you know, they've got a lot of soul searching to do, a lot of roster changes to make before coming back next season, because it's LSU. You're not used to seeing seasons like this there down on the Bayou. But Auburn, they continue their incredible season with a 3-1 victory. And so they're going to play again tonight in the they're going to play on Friday in the late night. So we'll see if the schedule changes at all for Friday like it did for today. But before we get to what's going on today, before Auburn and LSU, you had Arkansas. They took down Tennessee 8-4. So Tony Vitello, I guess, is, you know, happy that he's with the Giants right now. Tennessee will be fine. They'll still make the postseason. But
1: will the Giants make the postseason?
0: No, they will not. No, they will not. But, hey, he gets to, you know, gets to continue to play around in the big leagues for a couple years. And this is a complete sidebar, but it would be fascinating if, you know, let's just say, you know, the Giants have, you know, two not so great years, and maybe LSU isn't as good next year as, you know, people don't have that bounce back. Like, would you consider, you know, would you make that phone call and try to make some things happen? Just imagine you have Lane Kiffin, Tony Vitello, Kim Mulkey, Will Wade. That's your roster of head coaches.
1: Yeah, LSU. I'd hate to be in an administration meeting. I just, oh my gosh.
0: It'd be a lot.
1: It'd be a lot.
0: There would be a lot.
1: A lot of energy.
0: A lot going on there. No doubt about it. So, but nonetheless, Tennessee, they get eliminated yesterday. Arkansas, they're moving on, and they will face Texas coming up tomorrow in the earlier game before Auburn and Texas A&M gets to do battle tomorrow night. Then you have Florida. They took down Vanderbilt 8-3 in the midday game yesterday. Florida, they now advance, and they will play Alabama later this afternoon. If you remember, Alabama swept the Gators early on in SEC play this year. So, you know, it's a different part of the season, but I guess that you would say that bodes well for Alabama potentially going into that meeting today. So Florida, they take care of business there. And then, as I kind of briefly mentioned earlier, Mississippi State in the early game that started at 9:30, They took care of business in convincing fashion against Missouri, who was the worst team in the SEC this year. Mississippi State run ruled them 12-2 after a big sixth inning where they really just piled on and sent Mizzou packing. So Mississippi State, they're going to take on the number one seed Georgia today. I mentioned some schedule changes. That game is now going to have a first pitch at noon. It was originally supposed to go on around 3 o'clock, but because of all this inclement weather, they've moved up the game to try to get them in as quickly as they can and avoid a rainout later on this evening. So Mississippi State and Georgia, the 8-seed Bulldogs versus the 1-seed Bulldogs. That will be your noon first pitch there from the Hoover Met. And then following that game, estimated start time of 3:30 today, you will have Florida and Alabama. That's 5-seed Florida and 4-seed Alabama there going on and taking care of business. Tomorrow you have Arkansas and Texas. That's 7-seed Arkansas versus 2-seed Texas. That'll be a 3 o'clock first pitch as of now, unless something changes. And then Auburn, as I mentioned, they have the nightcap against A&M. That's a 6-3 matchup there for the Tigers and Aggies, and that's expected for 7 p.m. tomorrow. So that's what you have to look forward to there. And not a big shock, but as we move into the final days of the tournament, the quarterfinal round starting today, all of the top 8 seeds have advanced. Yep. So the cream has risen to the top.
1: Yep.
0: Cream of the crop. So that's how it is there in Hoover. But yeah, just wanted to let everybody know, because I know some people probably wanted to go out there, and I know there were over 14,000 fans there for Auburn last night. It was one of the biggest crowds in the history of the SEC baseball tournament there in Hoover. I was, you know, figured probably a lot of Alabama fans were going to go out there today as well, but now maybe having to work around your plans. And unfortunately, I know, you know, when it was supposed to start at 7, you know, I'll get off work, maybe go grab something to eat, then go catch the ball game. And now I know for a lot of you, that's maybe not going to be on the table anymore, unfortunately. But we will see how it goes. And just hopefully they're able to get these games in and keep things moving along there at the Hoover Met. But a good first 2 days of baseball action. Hopefully some more good ones today. A lot of home runs being hit. So
1: I was just about to ask that. Like, it seems as though for the first 2 days, like, the ball's been leaving the yard. Like,
0: absolutely.
1: The guys, you know, do they save all the power for Hoover, or is it just, you know, the ball's traveling well?
0: And how, maybe we juice the balls, right?
1: I'm here for it.
0: Maybe so.
1: How do you feel about the ABS?
0: You mean just the fact that it hasn't really gone very well for the players and coaches? I've been watching, you know, Major League Baseball all year, so I'm used to it at this point. At first, it was like, oh, yeah, I forgot they can do that now in Hoover. But, you know, it just takes a little getting used to. And I'm not just – it's just because I'm fresh off watching the Auburn game last night, right? Like, you had one pitch that the catcher it was a low ball, and he challenged it. It's like, oh, that's a strike. And it was, like, 2 inches off the plate. And it's just stuff like that, where that happens in the majors too. But it's right. Like, okay, that's why maybe it'd be good to – if you were going to do it now, give them a little warm up in the regular season, maybe an SEC play, because you can tell these guys, like, you don't have a feel for it yet.
1: Exactly. And
0: yeah, it's
1: like we're asking college kids to
0: tough
1: figure out their strike zone, and it's like even the pros mess it up. And now it's in college, it's kind of one of those things. Like you said, if we would have gotten a regular season just to test it out a little bit, and it's fun. And then you saw the Ole Miss and Mississippi State when they, you know, their little spat with Ole Miss saying that, you know, they're the first school to ever, you know, challenge the ABS. And then Mississippi State is
0: the
1: only one to get it right from the state of Mississippi. That's, I love stuff like that. But it's like you said, it's kind of, it throws me off a little bit, because, like, oh, yeah, I forgot. Like, yeah, we're doing that this week. It's just kind of taking some getting used to.
0: Yeah, I was watching part of this like the Mookie Betts has a podcast, and he was doing this segment where he had on Joe Adell, and who's a Major League Baseball player, if you're not familiar. And he basically showed him, like, I think it was like 10 pitches. And he was like, we're just going to sit here. I'm going to show you from an umpire's view. What do you think? Is it a ball or is it a strike? And I mean, like a Major League Baseball player, I mean, they're shooting like 50%. Like, they're going back and forth, and they're both trying to guess what it is. And they're like, oh, that's definitely a strike. And they're like, what? That's not, you know, like it's because the margins are so thin. Mm-hmm. Like it's easy to be at home and go, oh man, how'd you get that one wrong? But I mean, it really is that narrow. And, you know, especially if you're, you know, your catcher, you're trying to steal a strike for your pitcher. If you're a batter, you're still, you know, you're trying to steal a ball. And sometimes you get, you know, you're like, I know best because you trust your eye. And,
1: right.
0: You know,
1: now we, you know, now we got it doesn't technology.
0: Work. Yeah.
1: So now we got technology. Tap the helmet and then there you go.
0: Yeah. So, but yeah, it takes a little getting used to, for sure. And if you're not a big Major League Baseball fan and just you're like, oh man, you've been watching the SEC all year. And now you're like, oh, I forgot that they could do this. It is very much a thing. So, but hey, maybe they'll settle in the, you know, final few days of the tournament and get a feel for it. And,
2: yeah.
0: But yeah, I would think that we're going to see that. I guess next year, it seems like they're, you know, getting ready for that to be like a full-time thing. So we will have to see, but would love to hear from you. If you were out there at the Auburn game last night, the crowd and everything in Hoover was fantastic. Would love to hear about your experience. If you're going out there today, we'd love to hear from you as well. 205-834-9450. One of our favorite weeks of the year here in the Birmingham metro area as the SEC baseball tournament moves on to the quarterfinals starting today. First pitch, 12 o'clock for Mississippi State, Georgia. Then Alabama, Florida will follow that around 3:30. But we've got some other things to get to. I mentioned it. We have some big news in college football as well as locally here in high school football that we have to get to. So we will dive into all of that and more next here on Morning Joe.
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14: A better life with Dr. Sanjay Gupta.
15: You and I have never met, but I'm willing to bet that there is something you would like to do, but you feel like you can't, that it's too hard, that you don't deserve it. A colleague of mine recently told me about this new book called Brave Shift, 30 Mindset Changes to Transform Your Life. It's written by a woman named Michelle Carrer. Carrer says the one thing most people forget when they set a goal is to attach a reason to it. Having that reason is big, because when you don't want to do something that's necessary to reach your goal, you can go back to your reason to find the motivation you need. Try to frame your goal as something you want to achieve, as opposed to being a bad part of yourself that you want to change. That will make you more likely to succeed, as will asking for help. All of us need it, and it makes people feel good to help you achieve your goals. I'm Dr. Sanjay Gupta, helping you live a better life.
16: I'm Jax.

0: Rock 617 here on your Thursday morning. Conrad Van Order and Damian Mitchell here with you as we just gave you the recap of what's happened yesterday in Hoover and what to look for today, as there have been some schedule changes there for the SEC baseball tournament day two. But now let's get into a little bit of what's going on in the world of football. And we'll start off here locally, actually, and dive into this for a few minutes, because this, I know, caught a lot of people's attention yesterday, and rightfully so. So some news coming out from a press release from the AHSAA. And so I'm just going to read part of this release to you directly from their website. It says, Pell City High School has been fined and placed on probation for violating AHSAA Rule 6, Administration Section 12, Recruiting. It continues on, as a result, any students in violation of this rule will be deemed permanently ineligible to participate in athletics at Pell City High School. The students can gain eligibility in the school district where the family resides. In addition, head football coach Jake Gaines will be suspended from coaching for the 2026-2027 school year, and the school's varsity football program is being placed on restrictive probation for the upcoming 2026 season. The team will be permitted to play its 10-game regular season schedule, but will be unable to participate in postseason play in 2026. Games played against Pell City High School will not count in the Class 5A Region 5 region standings, nor in any tiebreaker scenarios, since the school will be ineligible for championship play. All of that to say, if you, simply put, head coach Jay Gaines came over from Moody, had a lot of success there. Not doing things the right way in terms of recruiting talent to Pell City. He's not going to be able to coach this year. They're not going to be able to play in the postseason. And interestingly enough, if you are one of the players that was recruited to Pell City that doesn't live in Pell City, then you're going to have to go back to the school that you're zoned for if you want to continue to play and compete in high school athletics. Otherwise, you can keep going to school at Pell City, but your athletic career is over.
1: Yeah. So. And it sucks because...
0: It sucks for the kids.
1: It sucks for the kids.
0: Yeah.
1: Because now they're about to play a full season where it doesn't even count. Like, not a single game really matters. And it's hard to... Like, you're already taking something away from them.
0: Yeah.
1: And the joy of the game. Like, say if you're a senior.
0: I was about to say, it's the seniors, it's bad.
1: Yeah, it's, you know, we don't even have a chance to go to the playoffs. Like, we...
0: Doesn't matter how good we are, doesn't matter how much we prepare.
1: And the record won't even count. So it doesn't even... It's hard to explain. Like, to me, if you were, you know, freshman through senior playing varsity football, and you're being told that everything, because everything has a reason. Like, there's always a reason why you do certain things. Like, we're preparing for this team. And, like, now you just got to play for pride. And you got 10 games. Simple as that.
0: Mm-hmm.
1: And they're not even going to count towards anything. So, it's unfortunate that, you know, the kids have to suffer for this situation. But also, man, they're cracking down. The AHSAA is cracking down. We saw a case down in Montgomery. Mary G. Montgomery, their head coach, has the same thing. Like, he was suspended. He's suspended for a year. And you can't circumvent the rules. Like, it's, yeah. And another thing, too, high school is supposed to be the purest form. Like, it's the purest form. You play with your buddies. Like, you've grown up together. You're in the same spot. And now this season where he just got hired to Pell City, and now they're without a head coach for a year, and they're essentially playing for nothing. And it sucks for everybody that's involved. And like you said, for the kids that came over, now you got to go back and try to mend those fences and mend those relationships of the schools that you were at, the school that you were once at, just for your, you know, athletic eligibility. So it's tough, man. It's tough, and it's an extremely unfortunate situation, but hopefully they learn something for it. But, I mean, AHSA, they ain't playing around. Like, they're cracking down. And to be honest, it might not be the last time we hear a situation like this either.
0: Very possible. So, yeah, I know this was a big story here locally yesterday as that was announced. And I remember, it was a big deal when – They got Jake Gaines to come over from Moody, who won a state championship last year. And he went over and took over that school and that football program and completely turned it around and made them one of the best, or I guess that was, you know, the most successful stretch that they'd ever had in the history of their school. And now Pell City was trying to build something special, but not doing it the right way. And so we'll see where they go from here. But as far as we know, at the very least, he will be suspended from coaching for one season. And no postseason football for Pell City this year, as you know, Damien was saying. Doesn't matter how good you are, how many games you win. No, doesn't really count in the record books or anything like that. So, yeah, really, heart goes out to those kids and especially the seniors, as we said, that this will be kind of their final memory of college or high school athletics. And yeah, we'll see if this is not the last time that we hear news like this here. In the near future, locally around the state of Alabama. So that's your big high school football news that was going through the state yesterday. I did want to give, while we were still talking about baseball for a minute, another shout out to the Atlanta Braves as they took care of business last night, 9-1 against the Miami Marlins. So Chris Sale, he goes 7 strong innings last night, gives up 1 earned run. No walks for Chris Sale, 8 strikeouts though. Lowers his ERA to 1.89 on the season. So he has been masterful once again this year for the Atlanta Braves. How about Austin Riley? You got the go-ahead runs in the second inning, so that's always nice when you don't really have to do a whole lot of work after that. But Austin Riley, he hit a 3-run bomb there in the second, so maybe that'll get him going a little bit as he's still not his usual self with the bat this year so far, but maybe that'll kind of jumpstart him a little bit. You had RBIs for Matt Olson, Ozzie Albies in the sixth inning. Dom Smith added another 3-run home run as well later in the game. And then he also had a RBI triple late in the eighth inning as well to kind of tack on. So a 9-1 victory for the Atlanta Braves as they have now taken 2 of the first 3 games from Miami. So they've got 1 more game to go in the series. Going to be a 5:40 first pitch. You can hear that here on the Jocks Family of Networks coming up later on this evening. But at the very least, you're at worst going to split the series, but can go for the outright win tonight as they take on the Miami Marlins in the fourth game of that set. And they still holding on firmly, the Braves there, percentage points behind the Tampa Bay Rays for the best record in baseball. They're both 18 games over 500, but Tampa Bay has a little bit of a winning percentage advantage because they played 2 less games. But best run differential in baseball at plus 98 are tied with the Dodgers at plus 98 for the best run differential in Major League Baseball. So the Braves continuing on their tear here through the National League. But some of you chiming in on the text line, we love to hear from you, 205-834-9450. Some of you chiming in on the Pell City news and what's going on there with their football program getting hit with some pretty big penalties yesterday. But let's get into some college football news on the other side, because we have a hilarious, but also, in my opinion, probably a genius coaching hire that happened in the SEC yesterday. If you missed the breaking news last night, we will dive into that next, and we'll take a look at some of the funnier coaching hires that we can remember in recent history and some ideas for maybe some similar ones that could happen here in the state that would give us all a good chuckle. So we'll talk some college football next here on Morning Jocks.
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13: We are finally starting to learn more things we can do to keep our brains sharp as we age. A lot of people think crossword puzzles or Sudoku might do the trick, but the science doesn't really bear that out. What one recent study found, though, was that a certain type of brain training seems to have a significant impact on cognition as we get older. It wasn't memory or even problem-solving tasks that moved the needle. It was an interactive computerized game that tested the ability to recognize two separate images in faster and faster sequences. It's what we call a task of divided attention, in which you don't have a conscious strategy on how to improve. That's according to the study's lead author. You're just trying to do the best you can to figure out how to divide your attention. Now, the game in this study was called Double Decision. If you want to find it and try it out yourself. I'm Dr. Sanjay Gupta, helping you live a better life.
0: It was a big day for Lane Kiffin and the LSU Bengal Tigers. So it started off yesterday, actually, before

0: returning to LSU and will serve as the special assistant to recruiting and defense for the Tigers. Yes, that Ed O, the one that won a national championship back in 2019, he is back in the Bayou, according to the LSU football program. So this is simultaneously hilarious and also, I think, a really smart move by Lane Kiffin. Because we could go back and forth and argue from an X's and O's standpoint on how good of a head coach Ed Orgeron was in the SEC. And yeah, I mean, when you had a team as good as the one he had in 2019, that's, you know, arguably the greatest college football team ever assembled. Yeah, you know what? You can probably get away with a little bit on the coaching front. But there's no doubt that I would wager there's not many football guys out there that know the state of Louisiana better, know Baton Rouge better, and know how to recruit that area and relate to those kids and relate to those families. And I think from that angle, this is a home run for Lane Kiffin. And I think it can be that while also we all just die laughing the first time that you hear the news, because it seems so absurd, right, that you would it just seems like a very Lane Kiffin thing to do, right, is bringing back somebody that, I mean, it wasn't that long. I mean, 7 years ago, this man was a head coach of the last LSU team to win it all.
1: Yep.
0: And now he's coming back as your assistant to help. I mean, I assume recruiting is going to be the main focus, but he'll have some input on the defensive side of the ball as well. Just, it's crazy. I did not see that coming in a million years, but I love it for Ed O. I think give me more Ed O. I love that guy. He's hilarious. And I think he's good for LSU football. And I think it's smart of Lane to go, hey, you know what? I need guys around me that understand this program and understand this culture. And I don't think there's anyone that does that better than Ed Orgeron.
1: Yeah, that's a fact. And like you said, if there's on one side of it, it makes perfect sense, because he's a guy, again, that knows LSU like the back of his hand. And one thing is, you ain't got to pay him that much, because the buyout that he had when he was fired from LSU as the head coach was pretty substantial. Like, money is not going to be an issue. I just think, you know, as far as getting out there and being able to send him to any parent that is there in Baton Rouge or surrounding areas on recruiting, mm-hmm. is going to be extremely beneficial. Like, it's very strategic. It's just a personality clash, because we know Lane to be, you know, cerebral at times, and some of the shots that he takes, he can kind of put Ed Orgeron in front of him and say, like, hey, can you take a couple of these bullets for me? And Ed O will eat him. Like, he's here for it, and he knows that program inside and out. He knows what championship football looks like. Now, he did catch lightning in the bottle with, you know, one of the greatest teams ever assembled. But also,
0: hey, he helped put that team together, though.
1: He did. Somebody had to, you know, steer the ship, had to keep him, you know, in line. So I think that for as comedic as it is, just because of who Ed Orgeron is and what he brings to the table, it makes perfect sense. So kudos to Lane for playing checkers, not chess.
0: Yeah, I mean, it's like every week goes by, you don't think that the off season for LSU could get more interesting or more entertaining than it already has, and then something like this comes out, and it's, you know, how do they keep doing this? Like, how many tricks do they have to pull out? They're like, okay, you know, people have moved on, Lane. They're talking about something else now. It's like, all right, let's drop the Ed Orgeron news or something. You know, like
1: him and Will Wade pass each other in the hall. It's like, well, look at us.
0: Yeah, it's just kind of strategic. Like, yeah, the baseball team is probably not going to make it very far in Hoover. Like, we need something. We need people to be talking about us. So, yeah, just absolutely, absolutely fantastic there for LSU. Very on brand, but like me and Damon just explained, also probably a pretty smart move there for Lane Kiffin to bring in Ed Orgeron to his coaching staff. So just as a reminder, he was the head coach at LSU from 2016 through 2021. He had a 51-20 overall record there as the head coach of the Bengal Tigers. Obviously, 2019 team went 15-0 with Joe Burrow, Ja'Marr Chase, Justin Jefferson, and others. One of the greatest college football teams of all time. He also had spent 3 years at Ole Miss prior to that as the head coach, where he went 10-25, so not as much success there. Also had some experience as an interim coach at USC. back in the 2000s or 2010s.

0: ends as well. And he is, as we said, he knows Louisiana better than anybody. He's also coached defensive line for the New Orleans Saints, coached defensive line for LSU before getting upgraded to the head coach back in 2016 as well. So going to be a lot of fun down there on the Bayou this season. There's no doubt about it. But this just made me think when I saw this last night, right? There's a couple things that I guess the closest thing that we've had to this, at least in the SEC in recent years, was like Arkansas going and bringing Bobby Petrino back to be the offensive coordinator, where it's like, okay, we're really barking up that tree again. Uh-huh. Now, that one's funny in a different way, though. But that's like the first thing you think of, right? It's like, Correct. Oh, that's okay. So it's kind of in the same mold of what Arkansas did with Bobby P. So it had me thinking a little bit of, like, what are some potential scenarios in college football that would give you the same kind of reaction as this? And I understand, like, there's not a lot of schools where you could say, oh, well, they'd bring back some national championship winning head coach from the past and find a role for them as an assistant. And the coach would accept that offer, like Ed Orgeron did, to go back to LSU. But I think, okay, like the most natural one would be Gus Malzahn, who retired this year. If FSU had reached out and said, hey, Jimbo, like, would you want to come back and be the offensive coordinator? And if things go south with Mike Norvell, like, we kind of,
1: you're coaching waiting again.
0: Expect them to. Then, you know, back. Maybe we, you know, what's to say we couldn't make it, you know, make it work again? That's one that certainly comes to mind. What, you got one?
1: I don't know if it'd be funny. I actually think it may be beneficial, but if, speaking of Arkansas, if Sam Pittman came back as like offensive line coach or something.
0: Yeah, I don't think that.
1: I actually think that would be smart.
0: Yeah, I think it could be beneficial. Yeah, if he wanted to come back in a couple years.
1: Yeah, take the pressure off of you as the head coach. Just be, get them hogs right.
0: I think he'd be great as an offensive line coach at a lot of places, in all honesty. But I did think about this a little bit as it related to Alabama and Auburn. And so, like, this is like, the Alabama one was a little easier to come up with because this one would make people equal parts mad. But I think a lot of people, like, after they kind of got over the initial frustration or shock of it, would go, ah, this actually might work out. It might work out. But okay, this was the scenario. So Alabama, maybe they don't run the football as well this year. Like, we're still having some of the issues of last year. People are getting frustrated. Well, you just signed Kalen DeBoer to this nice new contract extension. He's not going anywhere. But somebody's gonna have to pay the price for that. So let's say it's Ryan Grubb. Let's say Ryan Grubb, he gets the boot after this year. The offense just isn't what it needs to be. And you need somebody to come in, knows how to call plays in the SEC, knows how to run the football. Gus Malzahn recently retired, and you brought in somebody like that to be the offensive coordinator at Alabama. So it's not the same because he's going from, like, an Auburn past to an Alabama future, but that would be the kind of move that would get, you would have a lot of people laughing at it. You'd have a lot of people that were mad at first, but then I think the realization would come along of, you know, this things could be worse. I mean, Florida State's offense last year, as bad as that team was, they had one of the best offenses in all of college football last year.
1: Yeah.
0: Like, you could sell people, I think, on, well, he doesn't know how to run the football. You may not like it, but it would get a visceral reaction from people.
1: It would.
0: There's no doubt about that.
1: It would.
0: And then, you know, for Auburn, like, the closest thing I could come up with is, like, let's say, you know, you go through this season, defense lights it up again, DJ Durkin gets a head coaching opportunity somewhere else, he leaves, you need to fill that void, and you would go back to the well and be like, hey, you know what, Gene Chizik, you want to come back and run the defense, we need somebody that's familiar with the program, somebody knows the SEC.
1: Yeah.
0: Alex Golish wants to handle the offense. Let's hand the defense off to somebody that knows that pretty well. And, like, that would be,
1: Yeah.
0: Won a national championship.
1: He did indeed. He is a national
0: championship. And I think in a similar way, now the overall team wasn't as talented, but I think a lot of people, you could draw the comparison to Ed Orgeron of, like, well, he just kind of, you know, benefited from having maybe the best college football player of all time or one of them.
1: Correct. One that would be entertaining. I don't think they would do it, but it would be something worth a conversation. Let's say that Vanderbilt goes out and has another productive season that parlays Clark Lea into one of the bigger programs, one of the bigger name jobs in America. You call Virginia Tech, you reach out to James Franklin and say, hey, you know what? It wasn't as bad as we thought it was in hindsight. We're in a good spot now. The cupboard's not bare. Just come
0: on. That would actually be really interesting.
1: Come on back to Nashville. Yeah. Let's redo this thing. Let's run it back one more time for old time's sake. Because when you first got the job,
0: he did a great job the first time.
1: That's what I'm saying. It's, you know, when you first had the job, we were just fighting, you know, just to be relevant, and you got us there. And we understand you took the Penn State job. That's an unnatural progression, I guess you'd say, from Vanderbilt to Penn State. And now you've fallen off the good graces. And not to say that maybe Virginia Tech just isn't a perfect fit. Come on back.
0: That one would actually be really interesting, because I think that could actually work potentially.
1: And I don't think Vanderbilt fans would have a problem.
0: I wouldn't be that mad. No, I'd be like,
1: hey,
0: who else would you be able to get that would be better than that right now, right? Like, I don't think that would be bad at all if you're Vanderbilt. You know, I was thinking as well along the lines of something, and I feel like it'd have to get really bad, like real desperate, but it could also work and pay off massively. It would just be a massive PR hit. But and I'm not saying I think this is going to happen, because I think John Summerall is a great coach. I think he's going to do a really good job at Florida. Oh, but let's say for some reason it doesn't.
1: Don't tell me.
0: Okay, but
1: don't tell me.
0: He's a great coach.
1: He is.
0: Sucks as a person, but if you could somehow convince Urban Meyer to come, like, coach, we just need you for like 3 years. Can you turn this around quickly? Get us back to national, you know, competing on a national scale. Make a playoff once or twice.
1: Yeah.
0: Like, we just need somebody to help us transition and bring back the relevance of the Florida football program.
1: Yeah. Turn a blind eye. Just get us back.
0: Because I think there'd be a lot of Florida fans, and I know, like, we have Drake and some other listeners that are big Florida fans. Okay, at first you would go, oh, hell no. Like, we're not doing this, right? But then there'd also be the part of you that maybe didn't want to say it out loud. Maybe publicly you didn't want to admit it. You'd be like,
1: it's pretty fun.
0: We're back. Yeah, we're back.
1: I'm with you. They wouldn't say it out loud.
0: Yeah, because they would admit it, right? Like, yeah, this guy stinks. Like, he, you know, kind of.
1: Why are we doing this as a program?
0: I know he had the health issues, but yeah, you know, he got over those pretty quickly when Ohio State came calling. So, like, yeah, you know, there's still some of that resentment, but.
1: Yeah.
0: You come back and make it right a little bit.
1: You know, another place too. If let's just say this is going to sound crazy, because I think that he could piss off two fan bases. Let's say Pete Golding looks at his offense and he notices that there are some deficiencies.
0: Yeah.
1: And there was a former head coach at Ole Miss.
0: No.
1: That had a lot of success, and he's like, "Hey, I just need you."
0: I don't think you can sell people on that right now.
1: I just need you to focus on the quarterback and the receivers. Leave everything else to delegate somebody to the offensive line responsibilities. We just need a fresh offensive voice. And you can do whatever you want. Now it's called NIL and it's called recruiting. Why not pick up and call Hugh Freeze and say, you know what? We just need you for the offensive side of the football.
0: It would be hilarious. I mean, there's no doubt about it, but I just think after the way that... Now, if you're Pete... Now, maybe, but if you're Pete Golding, you'd have to have the stipulation of, like, I'm picking the quarterback. Like I'm picking the guy. You can work with him, but I'm picking him. We're not... No. We're not letting you make that decision again.
1: But if you were Hugh Freeze, which program would you go back to? Ole Miss or Auburn? If they came calling.
0: Ole Miss.
1: You don't think he would go back to Auburn? You wouldn't go back to Auburn?
0: I think for... Well, first off, I mean, the wound would just be so fresh with Auburn. Like, this would have to be years and years from now. I don't know. He just feels like more of an Ole Miss guy to me. Just seems like they'd be more accepting of... I don't know. Because at least with Ole Miss, you could sell him on, like, remember the good times we had together? Whereas with Auburn,
1: There were no good times.
0: Remember the good times? No, we didn't really have any of those, Coach. Ah, yeah, you're right. Again, you got me on that one. Sorry. What should I say? So
1: that's a great point. That,
0: maybe in a handful of years, it'll be a little calmer, and that door could. I don't think that would ever happen, but you could see him coming back, and you'll see him at practice one day or something, and be like, oh yeah, thanks for what you did for the program. You didn't do much, but thanks for, thanks for filling time for the program. But yeah, now that wind's so fresh, you couldn't, absolutely could not do that. But okay, well, that was fun. A lot of you chiming in and sending your thoughts on some funny potential coaching returns or coaching hires that we could see in light of LSU bringing back Ed Orgeron as an assistant for Mr. Lane Kiffin there. We'll get to your text, 205-834-9450. When we return here on the Thursday edition of Morning Jock.
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13: There's something I'd like to talk to you about today, something that's been circulating on the internet that's become a real problem. Deep fake videos of me endorsing products that I've never even heard of and I have no relationship with whatsoever. Let me tell you clearly, these videos are scams. They are designed to take your money. Now, a couple things you should keep in mind. If something sounds too good to be true, it probably is. When you look at these videos, if they don't seem natural, if there's something off about them, the audio or the video, it's probably AI generated. And if you come across something that does pique your interest, see if you can find evidence of it from other sources. I promise you this, if I discover something incredible that you need to know about, I'm going to talk about it somewhere that you can easily find. not on some shady social media site. I'm Dr. Sanjay Gupta, helping you live a better life.
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0: the Thursday edition of Morning Jocks. Appreciate you tuning in with us this morning. A quick reminder, schedule changes at the Hoover Met today. First game of the day is going to be a 12 o'clock first pitch now between Mississippi State and Georgia. And then Florida and Alabama, that will be the second game slated for a 3:30 start. It'll start 30 minutes after the conclusion of the Mississippi State-Georgia game, but 3:30 is the expected start time there. So had to move things up because of inclement weather. So if you're planning on making it out there today, just be aware of those scheduling changes. 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All right, before we hand you off to McElroy and Kublik in the morning, let's get to the Jocks text line. A lot of you chiming in on the Ed Orgeron to LSU news from yesterday, where he's now going to be a assistant and help Lane Kiffin on the recruiting front, as well as have his hands in on the defensive side of the ball a little bit as well. This text comes in. It says Alabama should bring in Mike Price. And for the head of team chemistry, that can be his title there in Tuscaloosa. Michael says it was more Joe Brady than Orgeron, and at LSU, that's why. Or he says they wouldn't have won in 2019 without Joe Brady. Yeah, no, I mean, what he did with the offense, and I guess he was technically the passing game coordinator, but I think you'd essentially give him credit as the offensive coordinator of that. Yeah, I mean, he completely transformed Joe Burrow, and there's no doubt about that. But Ed Orgeron did go and help assemble all of that talent as well. Let's see. Heath chimes in. Says, how fun would it be to see a game between Gus and Hugh Freeze as offensive coordinator, opposing offensive coordinator?
1: Man, what could have been?
0: What could have been?
1: What could have been?
0: One team would run the ball 50 times. The other one would throw it 50 times. And
1: it depends on quarterback decision making.
0: Mm-hmm. Absolutely. Let's see. Doug says, go back to Auburn for that contract that will be paid for years after getting fired. Well, I was about to say, Hugh Freeze is getting paid by Auburn for a while, so he doesn't need
1: he can
0: hang on for a little bit. Somebody says, Alabama should hire Rick Saban to be their defensive coordinator. Yeah?
1: In relation to Nick?
0: He looks the same, just got a mustache. You know?
1: Interesting.
0: Just kind of go incognito a little bit there. Let's see. This one says, y'all laugh about SEC coaches going back to a school for diminished role, but realize there's about a mile stretch of Lake Martin coastline owned by nothing but former Auburn football coaches. Hey, if I could be a fired SEC head coach, I would take that in a heartbeat. Never have to work again. It'd be incredible. Let's see. As a UK fan, I've always kept my fingers crossed that Rick Pitino would come back to basketball.
1: What about John Calipari?
0: It's too soon, Damian. It's still too soon on that one. Someone says Lane is going to need an interpreter. Yeah, I'll give you that one. All right, we're back tomorrow at 6. Mac and
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7: You know, I watched a video the other day about kids getting landlines at home. We haven't had a landline in my house in I can't even tell you how long. But seeing these parents about my age being teleported back to their own childhoods, a simpler time before screens, was really powerful. And as for the kids, they sat and had conversations with their grandparents without multitasking or being distracted by a screen. I thought this was a great way to have kids stay in touch with family members and friends without getting sucked into the smartphone era too young. Of course, you need other people close by to hop on board as well if this is something that's going to work. Perhaps most important, I realized, these relics can be a great conversation starter with your children. You can talk about what it really means to be connected in this day and age. Things have changed a lot. I'm Dr. Sanjay Gupta, helping you live a better life.
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3: Good days. 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
4: So you just heard the voice over there. 100 days until college football. That seems insane, but I think that gives us an idea of just how different the offseason is now than it has been for so long. 100 days until college football. That used to feel like a monumental hurdle that we got to. And now, okay, double digits, we're counting it down. But now we're there. And it feels like we've had no problem getting there, G-Mac, just because of all the news that we've had and all the different things we've had to discuss around college football that are legitimate conversations.
5: Well, the funny thing about this year is while Auburn got a new coach, LSU got a new coach, handful of turnover in the SEC, the funny thing about this year is I feel like a lot of the changes that have gone on this offseason haven't had anything to do with the football field itself. It's stuff going on in Congress. It's adjustments to NIL. It's discussions of NIL. It's about circumventing the cap. It's about gambling saga. It's like we've had a lot of news, but very little of it has related to the actual sport itself. A lot of it was bigger picture, and it's I think it's led to things kind of getting moving pretty fast, I feel like, throughout the offseason.
4: It goes much faster because we have a lot of different movement and then, of course, a lot of different topics to discuss, whether it's playoff expansion, whether it is conference realignment. It's the portal, like you said, new coaches. It just seems to be something different, something new every single day. So with it 100 days away from today, what are we thinking today? If we were to piece some predictions together today, and we aren't going to hold ourselves to these, we're not pushing graphics out on these, but just big picture kind of what we're thinking about this upcoming college football season, what do we start looking at? Let's go SEC champion. If we're going to pick a team, we can even go SEC championship game if you want. No one is being held to these. We reserve the right to change these. And these are not in stone. This is just our 100-day outlook of what's going to happen in certain leagues and across college football. Who would you have in your SEC championship game today?
5: Georgia, Texas.
4: Didn't seem hard.
5: Nah. It's the safest one at this point.
4: Is there a debate for another team that you would even entertain or like to try to make or think that would be realistic?
5: A lot of angles that you could support other teams, but at this point in May, you want to go with what's known. You want to go with limiting the downside, and I think that's probably the easiest way to do it.
4: I think one thing that we haven't talked about much with Texas, because we have talked about it with a lot of other teams, and I think where it becomes complicated, you remember, I think it was 2 years ago, the Georgia schedule was just ungodly. But we didn't talk about it that way because it was Georgia. And I remember there was a little bit of a wake-up call one day. We said, what would happen if Ole Miss or Florida or Auburn had this schedule? The same schedule. How would we be talking about it? And then if you put Georgia on it, too, wouldn't be fair. We're not talking much about the Texas schedule, and I think the reason is because we view Texas as being so good. How many losable games realistically are on that schedule for you? When you look at what Texas is going to be going up against this year. I mean, Ohio State, yes.
5: For sure.
4: Oklahoma, Ole Miss, A&M, and then I think you have some toss-ups like an LSU, and then maybe we could have a conversation about a Tennessee or a Florida, possibly. I don't think we think those are realistically losable. But
5: Florida got them last year, though. Yeah. I mean, I think it's, if you look at last year, I think anyone would have said last year's version of Florida will beat this year's version of Texas. This time it's on the road, a little trickier. Of course, I just think it's a real home and away situation. Like A&M can get them, LSU can get them. I think Ole Miss can get them. Ohio State can get them. Missouri, depending on Ahmad Hardy's availability, could potentially get them, but probably not. Like there's things I like about Texas's schedule. Cause I think a lot of their toughest games are at home, but you still have two very difficult games in your final three that are both on the road.
4: All right. So I don't think that I'm going to go any different from you. Let's play this game. Let's say one of those two teams falls apart and you have to replace one of those two teams with a different member in the SEC championship game. Who would that different team be?
5: A&M.
4: I would go Ole Miss.
5: Do you love Ole Miss?
4: I love Ole Miss. I love Auburn. I love everybody that everybody hates.
5: No, I'm just saying, like, you're so high on Ole Miss. Man, dude, they kind of caught lightning in a bottle last year. I think you're going a little bit off of what they were in the final few games of the season and postseason. But in reality, there were some ebbs and flows in there that I'm not saying you're selectively forgetting.
4: Right, and outside of Indiana, the teams without the ebbs and flows last year?
5: Ohio State.
4: There's a little bit of an ebb in the Big Ten championship game.
5: Yeah, a little bit of an OC problem in that game.
4: Whoa.
5: I mean, I hate to break it to you.
4: I would almost go more level of competition in that one. But they got up for the big games when they needed to. I didn't think they looked like an immovable object in a lot of other games. And there are parts of it that didn't get better as the season went on. I think Ole Miss has a chance to be pretty good. We talked about yesterday, balance, winning games different ways. I think they'll be able to do that.
5: Let's just go through Ole Miss last year for a moment, shall we?
4: We shall.
5: Let's shall it up.
4: Not sure what this is going to serve, but yeah, let's do it. Let's have it.
5: I feel like you have put them on a pedestal in a big way.
4: All right.
5: And I'm not mad at you for it at all. But it's a team that needed a fumble to beat Arkansas at home. It's a team that needed a late fourth down conversion on the road to Kentucky to get a win. Granted, that was before they knew what they were.
4: You also, against Arkansas, you had inserted a new quarterback.
5: I'm with you. You need LSU to literally refuse to run the ball against a drop eight.
4: Still healthy Garrett Nussmeier, though.
5: True. First of all, when was he healthy last year? Two, was he a huge difference maker? Drop eight, they still threw the ball. This team needed a late turnover against Washington State.
4: That was an anomaly game.
5: It still happened. Oh, close win. Basically a loss. No, I'm not saying that. I'm just saying
4: that was Nebraska, but it counts as two wins this year.
5: great win against Oklahoma on the road.
4: They get no credit for being competitive against Georgia on the road?
5: They get a ton of credit. They had 84 snaps on defense and got absolutely punished in the fourth quarter. So, yeah, they were competitive for three quarters.
4: Okay.
5: But they ran out of steam and they learned a lot about themselves in the process, which is good. I mean, I'm not counting out a loss for like a good win. So yeah, they lose to Georgia. They find out a lot about themselves in the process. Great rebounding win at Oklahoma. That was probably the win of the year, if we're being honest. And they handled business against four teams that were below 500. Well, I don't know what the Citadel was, but I'm not counting it as an impressive victory. You get hot against Tulane, no problem at all. You go off against Georgia, which was great. Great win there in the Sugar Bowl. But like, if
4: the
5: you really
4: Citadel was a four-win team, by the way. So I act like they didn't win any games.
5: Okay, so the combined wins of the teams they beat in the final four games of the season. Four teams, probably a combined 17 wins.
4: But the 25 wins of the next two teams they beat don't count.
5: Tulane doesn't. G5. Hate to break it to you.
4: Beat them twice.
5: That's awesome. G5.
4: Okay. I mean, I get it. We can pick any of these apart.
5: No, I'm not. I'm just saying, like, you are so high on them, and there's turnover from last year.
4: Who has a better running back than they do in the league?
5: Missouri when healthy.
4: Okay.
5: And potentially Florida when healthy.
4: And maybe Vanderbilt.
5: But, no.
4: Okay.
5: Disagree.
4: Nobody wants to talk about that, but that's fine. Okay.
5: Who had 300 carries.
4: Who has a better quarterback than they do in the league? And I know there are some. I'm not saying there's not, but just how many teams have a better quarterback than Ole Miss right now?
5: If I had to start one this season, I would take Arch Manning over Trinidad, but Trinidad would be second.
4: Okay. How many teams have a better tight end situation than they do in the league right now? And I'm not saying that theirs is all time. You know, it's not 2001 Miami, but how many?
5: Standby. Let me pull up the standings. LSU does.
4: Who is their tight end after Tre'Davious Green?
5: Who cares?
4: The kid that they got in from A&M.
5: And you're taking Luke Haas over.
4: No. You're missing where I'm going with this. Mm-hmm. I am fully admitting that some of these are going to be second and third place. But there's not going to be many things that I would throw out to you right now that are going to be lower than fifth place in the league. Who's got a better D-line than they do? We talked about it yesterday. Maybe one other team in the league.
5: You're expecting really significant improvement from a depth standpoint.
4: I'm just telling you, from a frontline perspective, there are multiple positions in which they are going to be better than the teams that they're facing on a very consistent basis.
5: I like Ole Miss. I just don't have them in the national championship like you do.
4: I'm not going there yet, but I'm saying it's a team that I like. If it wasn't
5: them.
4: You just have them third in the SEC. Let me ask you this. If you're going to go with things that you saw were concerning from a football team last year that are not going to equate to wins this year, you're going to put Oklahoma over Ole Miss?
5: No, I'm not putting Oklahoma over Ole Miss. It's an A&M.
4: Okay. Let's go through. Let's have your practice.
5: Okay.
4: For Texas last year.
5: Yes.
4: Okay. You lost to Ohio State.
5: Yes. By seven with multiple fourth downs.
4: You handled San Jose State. You looked super sloppy against UTEP.
5: Yes.
4: You handled Sam Houston State, even though it was the worst tackle-breaking game I've ever seen from your skill guys. You get manhandled against Florida. You're fortunate that Oklahoma decided to go with the most vanilla defensive game plan in the last 30 years, and you're able to sneak past them.
5: That's their fault.
4: Still injured quarterback.
5: That's their fault for sure. You're right.
4: You had to go to overtime against a sub-500 Kentucky team.
5: Correct.
4: You had to go to overtime against a sub-500 Mississippi State football team.
5: Correct.
4: Okay, you go toe-to-toe with Vandy. And if it wasn't for their tackles.
5: Really? Hang on a second. We're really going to describe that game as a toe-to-toe? They were up by 24 points at the start of the fourth quarter.
4: Okay, well, do we play defense or do we not play defense?
5: Not in the fourth quarter when you're up 24.
4: I would say you better.
5: I think it's hilarious how you're like, oh, you're a dogfight against Vandy. And then you sit there and say, well, Ole Miss, the game against Washington State was an anomaly.
4: That was. That's like, I'll give you the anomaly that you only beat UTEP 27-10. You should have beat them by 50.
5: You won the game. You won the game.
4: You lost to Georgia. How'd you give up 37 against Arkansas?
5: No, no. How did Ole Miss give up 35 with the best D-line on planet Earth?
4: It's not Earth. It's just in North America.
5: in the northern part of Mississippi.
4: We could pick apart any of these schedules.
5: I understand what you're saying. All I'm getting at is that Texas, from a depth standpoint, from a frontline talent standpoint, I think it's easier to make a case on their behalf than it is for Ole Miss.
4: Yeah, we're not debating those two in. I'm just saying the team that we would both have in before them has plenty of issues last year with the schedule they played and how they played it.
5: Don't disagree. Who's got a tougher schedule this year? Texas in 20, or who's got a tougher schedule? Texas in 26 or Texas in 25?
4: I'm going to tell you this. I don't love Texas' schedule this year.
5: I don't either, but what's harder? Last year or this year?
4: I think it's about a coin toss.
5: Okay. Coin toss. Let's say it's flat. I can get on board with that, which I don't disagree with. I think Ohio State at home is what...
4: It's last year because there were more teams last year that I felt had the capabilities to punch them in the face. And even though I like Ole Miss, I don't think they're that team. I don't think Florida's going to be that team offensively, really. Mississippi State doesn't play that kind of ball. Missouri, maybe, but not to the extent that they have been. And like you said, if there's no Hardy, it doesn't matter. LSU's not ready to do that yet. Arkansas's not ready to do that yet. A&M can do it. Tennessee will try. But I don't know if just man for man, dude for dude, they're going to be able to do it. I do think that Heupel and Joey go into that game saying, we are going to try to knock them around up front. That's how they have to win that game. I bet that's how they try to win that game in the fourth week of the season.
5: Yeah.
4: There's just not a lot of those teams. So this schedule favors Texas more than last year's schedule.
5: Agree. So I think this year's schedule for Texas is slightly easier. We're on the same page?
4: Yeah. Last year, Florida could do it. Ohio State could do it. Oklahoma defensively could do it. Even Kentucky could do it to an extent on both sides of the ball. Vandy could do it, especially on offense. Georgia could do it. A&M could do it. So, yeah, this schedule is more conducive to their style of humans that they have on their team.
5: Awesome. Same page. I think this year, no schedules are easy in the SEC, but this schedule this year is a little bit more manageable. The big tipping point for me is not necessarily the bully ball that the other teams will play. It's the fact that Ohio State's at home. that to me is the big, that's the big trump card, if you will. Like Ohio State on the road versus Ohio State at home, to me, this year is a little bit more manageable. All right. Agree. Next question. Whose schedule's harder? This year's Ole Miss or last year's Ole Miss?
4: Oh, I got to go pull up last year's Ole Miss again. Okay, well, just kind of take a look at it.
5: Save you the time.
4: Ole Miss has had an extremely light schedule the last 2 to 3 years. Somebody tried to call me out on that, by the way.
5: Who?
4: I don't recall, but I was like, did you not watch who they played? I'm not really sure where we're getting that from. Okay, Ole Miss this year. Louisville's tough.
5: Louisville's very tough.
4: LSU's a different anomaly altogether. Florida might be tough. Vandy not as tough. We don't know the Missouri situation. Texas tough. The Auburn one is different. I don't think you have the extras with that one. Georgia really tough. All right, Oklahoma could be tough. I'd say probably this year.
5: Yeah, I think this year's tougher. I would agree. So back
4: this
5: to the...
4: This Ole Miss football team might be tougher than last year's.
5: Might be.
4: Head coach not as soft.
5: That might be true. Also, a lot of unknowns.
4: A lot of unknowns about everybody.
5: You also don't have Charlie Weiss there.
4: Can we pick apart your next team that you would like to select to go to the SEC championship game then and talk A&M? About some of their warts?
5: Yeah, they got plenty of warts. But I don't have A&M in the national championship. You have Ole Miss winning the national championship.
4: I have Southern Miss in the national championship.
5: I'm not bad.
4: Missouri State, Arizona State, Kentucky at LSU. They get that at a favorable time, though. We haven't talked about that. We've talked about Ole Miss going to Florida after that game. LSU getting A&M the week after they go to Ole Miss. That's actually a big win for A&M, in my opinion. Watch out for that one,
5: if LSU they get fans. It.
4: Well, yeah, but that's where you want that game.
5: Yes. I mean,
4: you want them after that game.
5: You'd love it at your place.
4: At Mizzou, we don't know. Citadel at Bama, at South Carolina. Tennessee at Oklahoma, Texas. That's a tough stretch at the end. Woo. That's a manageable schedule for A&M.
5: I don't think it's terrible.
4: I'm not dialed in on Arizona State right now. I need to watch some of their new pieces. Yeah, it's not going to be what it's been.
5: Nope.
4: They'll be well coached, though.
5: Yeah.
4: They'll play hard.
5: Sure.
4: I'm looking
5: at... They got bullied last year by Mississippi State.
4: Losable games on the schedule. God, we are putting LSU on this pedestal, man.
5: Who?
4: It's unbelievable.
5: Who's putting LSU on a pedestal?
4: Everybody.
5: Not
4: top
5: me.
4: Top 10 roster in college football is going to do this. I'm not trying to be mean to LSU. And I'm not trying to say, I mean, I have been very favorable to LSU when I have seen it that way. I have no problem doing that. So the people are going to think that, like, oh, cigar game, he can't do that. All right, here's the deal. Go to Hourglass, pull up their depth chart. You tell me right now, Greg, if you're game planning for them, take the scheme out of it, and I will then have a different conversation about how the scheme will help them. Who scares you?
5: Trey Des Green.
4: Big time. Okay? Next.
5: Levitt, when he's going.
4: When he's healthy. We don't know what that's going to look like.
5: Yeah,
4: if
5: but
4: he's going.
5: If he's going, you got problems there.
4: Okay.
5: All right.
4: Then on defense, it's Whit Weeks.
5: Yeah.
4: And... like I've said, I think Jordan Ross has got ability. He might come around. You like Malik Blockton a little bit more than I do, but I think he can be a good player. I think they have a lot of good. I don't think they have a ton of great. And I don't even think they have a ton of, I believe they will be great later in the year. I think they have some that are going to be really good. Like Princewell Umanmielen's not taking over games. He's not. Don McKinley is not taking over games. Even though Ed Orgeron's back in the building. Sorry, those guys ain't taking over games. They're just not going to do it. DJ Pickett's going to be really good. He might be one on defense that's scary. Like, stay away from him. But we've seen, I'll tell you what, that's the one position where I think we've seen come in early, be good, and then next year not be the same. Not saying it'll be him, but we've seen a lot of corners. Oh, you're, whoa, watch out. Watch out for that guy. And then all of a sudden, it's not what we thought it was.
5: Yeah, but none at LSU. Derek Stingley was lights out his whole career.
4: You literally gave us one.
5: Actually,
4: there's been a lot of even DBs. Like I know it's not a corner, but I was thinking Grant Delpit.
5: Grant Delpit, great year one, not good the last two.
4: Didn't
5: Derek Stingley, unbelievable year one, nothing the last two.
4: Now, the difference is the scheme will help them, and it's going to be good. And Lane and Charlie will get it going.
5: No one's sitting here.
4: Here's a question that I have. We had the conversation because you like them. Here's a serious question that I would like your expertise on, since you, by Ranker.com today, were ranked one of the top 10 quarterbacks in Alabama football history. So you're qualified to answer this question.
5: What does that have to, why do you go to Ranker.com so much?
4: Somebody tweeted it to us.
5: Oh.
4: I saw it. I'm trying to qualify you on the show.
5: That's very kind
4: of you. I'm trying to boost your resume, and you're not letting me do it.
5: But he loves Ranker.com. It's like the Bible of popularity.
4: Somebody literally just tweeted us a graphic on it.
5: That's hilarious.
4: I saw it.
5: All right. Was it, did On3 do it?
4: No, it was some random Bama site.
5: If it's a graphic, it's real. All right, go ahead.
4: Sam Leavitt, you said when he's healthy, he's going.
5: He's going.
4: Now, his game in this offense, mm-hmm. maybe it doesn't matter, but just how does that fit? How does that work?
5: I've yet to see a quarterback come in this offense and not get better.
4: We talked about it. What was the last Lane quarterback that failed? There haven't been many of them.
5: Let me ask you a question. You know, Captain Rebel over here, like team Ole Miss. Of all the coaches that we have talked about in this practice, from Sark to, actually, you know what? Go ahead and remove Kirby. Because I think we all agree that Kirby's among the best in the sport. No one's going to push back on that. Are we all on the same page here?
4: Yeah.
5: All right, cool. Of all the coaches we talked about so far, between Pete Golding, Elko, Sark, all those guys, who do you think is the most well-equipped to scheme up the opposition? Like, who do you think's the best, quote, coach in that group?
4: It's not necessarily a fair question, because are we just talking about their side of the ball, or are we talking about the entire game?
5: No, I'm talking about the entire game. Like, who is best equipped to get you to the finish line?
4: Okay, let's answer the question.
5: We've done schedule, we've done personnel, but like the coaching intangible matters a little bit when punching above your weight class. And all these guys have holes on their roster.
4: Yeah.
5: No one's going to push back on that.
4: I would say more than a little bit. It matters a lot. 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It is hard to stop a train, so this is what we will do. We will discuss said coaches and their ability to scheme things up, either on a side of the ball or a complete game plan. Next on Jocks.
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12: There's something I'd like to talk to you about today, something that's been circulating on the internet that's become a real problem. Deep fake videos of me endorsing products that I've never even heard of and I have no relationship with whatsoever. Let me tell you clearly, these videos are scams. They are designed to take your money. Now, a couple things you should keep in mind. If something sounds too good to be true, it probably is. When you look at these videos, if they don't seem natural, if there's something off about them, the audio or the video, it's probably AI generated. And if you come across something that does pique your interest, see if you can find evidence of it from other sources. I promise you this, if I discover something incredible that you need to know about, I'm going to talk about it somewhere that you can easily find, not on some shady social media site. I'm Dr. Sanjay Gupta, helping you live a better life.
3: Being still decking.

0: 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McElroy and Kubik in the morning. 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You want to get in? 800-239-WJOX. 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Wim Sanderson with us at 9. Ron Polk and Ray Turner, former Mississippi State, South Carolina head baseball coach, is going to be in studio at 9:30 today. Help us preview the SEC baseball tournament. Alabama gets going today. Auburn beats LSU last night. They'll get Texas A&M today. So another full day at the Hoover Met. And they had record crowds last night. I can tell you, I took the boys to the end of the Arkansas-Tennessee game, stuck around for the beginning of the Auburn game. It was packed. It wasn't one of those like 80s Braves game where you go just make yourself comfortable and move around wherever you want. What? Mm. That's what it was.
1: You, I mean, because like I don't feel like the Braves really deserved that. Even as someone that largely hates the Boston Braves, or Atlanta Braves, excuse me.
0: I used to go to Fulton County Stadium, and you could go sit wherever you wanted, because there was just a couple hundred people there.
1: Under.
0: It was good. All right, SEC coaches scheming things up. 800-239-9569, you want to get in. What coaches are we debating here?
1: I just want to know.
0: Golding, Elko, Kiffin?
1: No. I just want, overarching. We've all acknowledged, just kind of across the board here, does every single one of these teams have flaws?
0: Yes. Including Georgia, who we both have in, by the way, but I have more confidence in Georgia than I do
1: any other team. They have the highest floor.
0: Yeah.
1: I don't know if they have the highest ceiling. I'm just being honest.
0: No, but Texas has the highest ceiling.
1: Yeah.
0: But there's a culture of what has made Georgia, part of what has made Georgia really good for a long time, that Texas is not at.
1: There's also a trust factor there.
0: Yeah.
1: You and I are both in the prognostication business. And occasionally, outside of weathermen, erring on the side of...
0: Shots fired.
1: No. Not shots fired. Just acknowledging that weathermen will tell you that... Or women. Weather women. Weathermen.
0: Weather folk.
1: Weather people are basically going to tell you a storm's coming all the time. And it's going to be super destructive. Want to know why? Because they err on the side of caution. They err on the side of caution. In the prognostication business, you err on the side of caution. And I think when we are prognosting this football season coming up, you err on the side of caution, knowing that you do not want to go with a team that could go 4-8. That would look real bad. You know what you want to do? Go with a team that, at worst, according to you, will go 10-2. Georgia. Prognostication biz.
0: Okay.
1: So, I think when you look at it, Georgia's the safest bet. So just remove them from the conversation, because I don't... Coaching, yes, culture, all that stuff is what helps them be who they are. But my big question is, if you had to have any coach in the league that you think can flat out win you games, just coaching, just flat out coaching, and yes, the personnel helps, I understand that, which coach are you going with?
0: You are...
1: Sam Pittman, former line coach.
0: You are leaning your argument towards Lane Kiffin, and I get it.
1: I'm not.
0: But I don't even know if I'm convinced from an overall game plan perspective of that, as I am just more, I know he's going to go get points.
1: I'm not leaning it towards Lane Kiffin, believe it or not. Because I look at Lane Kiffin, and I think he's a great coach. I think he's got a really, really good scheme. I think he makes the players better. But I don't think Lane Kiffin's record against top-tier competition is as good as you think it is. Or as the outside world thinks it is.
0: No, I get that. There's going to be a couple on here that we just don't know, because they haven't been put in those situations very often. Ryan Silverfield's not going to be in this discussion. I'm not even sure Alex Golish is going to be in this discussion yet, just because we haven't seen enough of it to really have the true understanding, especially with where they were and how things had to go. So they're probably not.
1: All right. Well, do you know what Lane Kiffin's record is all time against ranked teams?
0: Will Stein's not going to be in this conversation. I don't. Well, tell me.
1: He's 11-24.
0: Okay. My immediate answer, because we're taking Kirby out of this, which, by the way, Kirby's had a couple flops in this discussion we're having right now during the course of his career, not so much recently, was Elko and Sumrall. And it's more mindset than anything else. Those are two that I know go into the game saying, we want to win the game. I don't care how many yards it is throwing, running, over-aggressive, under-aggressive defense. We want to win the game. And that would be sort of first on the list. Now, if you're just talking, I think when we go Sark, when we go Kiffin, Golding on certain sides of the football, that's a different conversation, in my opinion. It's a different conversation. So I don't know where you differ from that, but that's what comes to my mind first.
1: Well, Mike Elko's 6-9 against AP Top 25 teams. So not bad. Steve Sarkisian is 25-41 against AP Top 25.

0: I guess why isn't, and this is not being a Bammer. It really isn't. I'm just, why is Bama excluded from all these conversations when you have a coach that historically has overachieved, whereas there's other coaches that haven't necessarily done the exact same thing, yet get credit for more, a la Lane Kiffin?
1: No, I feel like we have included them in that second tier of maybe in the league. Not saying there's a first tier of maybe, but saying these are the teams we feel like are on the front line going to compete for a conference title. And then there's this group of four or five teams that are right there. And if a couple things go their way, they're in that mix.
0: Yeah.
1: I feel like that's where we've had them for a while. And coaching is a reason that they have. Here's the answer to your question. And it's not always fair, even though what's not fair?
0: Life's not fair.
1: It's perception. And perception now in college football is driven by a lot more people than it ever has been.
0: Social media.
1: We had a guy yesterday call into Feinbaum when I was sitting in, and he brings up Alabama, and he goes into, can't do this, can't do that, not doing this, look bad here, look bad there. And finally he finishes after his 5-minute rant, and I said, we're in the playoff last year. I can probably think of about 120-something other teams that would have liked to have been there.
0: 126.
1: Weren't.
0: Would have been in a 2014 playoff, as we found out yesterday.
1: One playoff game. How many other teams could say that? And the guy literally laughed, and he said, okay, you make a good point.
0: You think?
1: But the perception is
0: not.
1: Doesn't
0: yell at reporters.
1: The perception is not playoff team, one playoff game. Perception is it's so far away from what it was that it just can't be good. There's no way this is good because it was so good a few years ago that this is unacceptable.
0: A few years ago, how many?
1: 5, 4, 8, whatever you want to say. You know what I'm comparing it to, and I don't like doing that, so I'm not going to say it out loud. But 11-4, when you subtract losing to probably a top 5 team that I've seen in my lifetime.
0: Yeah.
1: So 11-3 before that. That's a season that I think any of us would probably sign up for right now. Now, I get it. Some of you can't retrain your brains. So 11-3 still is kind of like, that's that just missed out on the SEC championship game, probably going to the Citrus Bowl season from our lifetimes. And that's not great, specifically for Alabama coming off a run of, you know, one of the greatest runs in the history of the sport. But that's the perception right now. You and I are not going to change it because we've said all the opposites of that and all the counters to that. And we could go through a lot of these teams. It's no different at Ole Miss right now, Greg. The perception of Pete Golding for a lot of people is Nick Saban was going to fire him and he can't coach. Okay. We'll see. I mean, we're going to find out.
0: Was Nick Saban going to fire him? We ought to maybe at least get the facts straight.
1: I don't believe so.
0: The answer is no.
1: I'm telling you the perception right now. Okay.
0: Well, a lot of people think that listening to the show, no more ball than Pete Golding. A lot of people think that. I know I don't.
1: I definitely don't.
0: I know you don't.
1: They
0: do.
1: And again, I'm not saying LSU is not going to be good, so people will misinterpret this. Think about where the perception is of LSU right now. I mean, we're talking about this LSU roster like we have talked about some of the going into the season preseason number one teams that LSU has had.
0: I get it.
1: Like the perception of LSU is they may not lose a game. They need to compete for a national title. And it's like, well, hold on 1 second, man. Like, y'all couldn't block anyone last year.
0: Yes.
1: And once your star player got hurt on defense, that group was pretty different. Not that it was bad, but it wasn't what it was before.
0: I guess the biggest question I have, I think Lane Kiffin's outstanding. So, like, I'm not pushing back on that. But I feel like perception versus reality is very, very different when it comes to a lot of these coaches. Like a lot of these coaches, like if you look at Lane Kiffin perception wise, he is 1-9 away from Oxford against top 25 teams. You know who that one win came against?
1: Was that like an Auburn team hanging on to the bottom of the top 25 year?
0: No. Well, y'all haven't been in the top 25 enough to even enter.
1: That's
0: that.
1: That's what I was saying. It was like
0: no,
1: grasping.
0: I'm sorry.
1: But straws yeah, there.
0: Not close. No.
1: I do not know.
0: 1-9 all time against top 25 teams.
1: The last Dan Mullen team?
0: Away from Oxford. Do we need... How many breaks do we have left, John?
2: 2.
0: Good. I'll tell you after the break. Who Lane Kiffin beat on the road that was a top 25 team. There's only one. 1-9. I'll tell you who it is next on Mac and Cube.
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10: In recent years, scientists have really dialed up the urgency to understand PFAS, sometimes referred to as forever chemicals because of how long they take to break down. The latest study found these chemicals may be aging men in their 50s and 60s a bit faster than men who are younger or older or women of any age. Experts we talked to said the accumulation of PFAS may lower testosterone levels in men, impair sperm quality, and increase risks of testicular and kidney cancer. Women, it seems, just seem to be able to clear PFAS faster. Now, whether you're a man or a woman, trying to limit your exposure is a great idea. Three ways to do that. 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I'm Dr. Sanjay Gupta, helping you live a better life.
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12: We think we found another over the break. Do we need to discuss that? I think I know the first one.
13: Do you?
12: I think I remember it because, okay. Was it They played at Tulane early in the season. Were they towards the bottom of the top 25?
13: He found it.
12: It was like 3 years ago.
13: He found it, ladies and gentlemen. I didn't think he'd find it, but he found it.
12: Yeah. And that game was competitive, by the way.
13: Confirm. Lane Kiffin, 2 wins against top 25 teams away from home. One was Oklahoma last year. He won on the road. Impressive. Very impressive win. Told you that was probably the high point of their season last year. In my opinion, outside of beating Georgia. Oh, wait, Lane wasn't there for that. You look at it, though. He does beat Oklahoma last year. The other win against number 24 ranked Tulane in 2023. That Tulane team finished quite well. It's a good win. And if you actually remember that game, it required like a scoop and score at the end of the game to win it.
12: Yeah.
13: I mean, Tulane was going in to win. And a scoop and score led to Ole Miss securing the victory. So, yes, one win against an SEC team away from home that was ranked in the top 25 in his tenure as the Ole Miss head coach. And that's, look, I know it's hard to win on the road on this in this league. I get it. But we're talking about a guy that is a top three paid coach in college football right now. Like, we're talking about a guy that is universally considered the best, like, one of the best guys. I'm not saying he's not. I'm just saying, like, it's not like his record necessarily reflects the perception of how good he is. Like, he's very, very good. We all agree with that.
12: Yes.
13: But people think he walks on water because he's got a lively personality on social media for sure. And I think he's rebuilt his image. And obviously his team that he put together last year was really, really good. However, the best wins of Lane Kiffin's, quote, tenure of the teams he assembled actually came under Pete Golding. So
12: I've told you, he even admitted how important Pete was for him. But nobody wants to believe that. Nobody wants to believe that Lane sat there and told us to our face that Pete in game has made me a better coach. Pete in recruiting has made me a better coach. And I don't know if a lot of that is just other coaches are scared to get on the headset with him during a game and Pete doesn't care. Or if he just didn't pay attention to recruiting on defense and Pete knew what to go attack defensively on defense and recruiting. I don't know. But that's from Lane Kiffin. Plain and simple. Told us right there to our faces before the first game last year. So I'm with you. I think we continue playing this game of what the perception is and maybe where it's wrong. We can collectively give what we think the perception is of the programs and we can give what we disagree with the rest of the way through the SEC. We'll do that on the other side next, right here on Jocks.
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10: Getting your heart broken can be really rough. It'll happen to most of us at some point in our lives. It's not just an emotional experience, it's a physical one too. Often described as getting the wind knocked out of you, a knot in your stomach, trouble sleeping. I recently spoke about this with Dr. Yoram Yovel, a psychiatrist and neuroscientist. He was on my podcast, Chasing Life. Now, he told me heartbreak doesn't have to last forever. And while your inclination might be to withdraw, isolate, and shut down, it's often the opposite of what supports healing. One of the things that helps us the most is reconnecting to other people you love. And the reverse is also true, he said. If someone you care about is struggling, don't give up on them. You hold the power to comfort loved ones that are in deep physical or emotional distress. I'm Dr. Sanjay Gupta, helping you live a better life.
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0: perception of SEC programs. And we'll just kind of go down the list of order of finish from last year via overall record. Record in the league as well. We'll start with Ole Miss. And John, you can be a part of this as well, because I'm interested to get outside thoughts of just where we think the perception of these programs are right now, and what they are right now. And is that perception going to move for certain teams, even if they have a good season, or if they have a bad season, or does it just stay the same? If you're looking to move in and out of your home, Greg, who should you call?
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0: Do we think the public perception of Ole Miss right now is ahead of where they really are, or behind where they really are?
1: Ahead of where they really are.
2: I'd agree.
0: Do you think most people, but then I think there's a portion of the population that just doesn't think Pete's a good coach, and so therefore they're not going to be good.
1: I think in this part of the world.
2: I think most people, have a 205 in there. That think that, but I think most people saw what they did in the postseason. It's like, oh, okay, yeah, they'll continue the train. And while I don't know if they'll be that good, I still don't think they'll be very good.
0: You don't think they'll be very good?
2: I do.
0: Okay, you do. I do too. I think they got a chance to be very good. I think they're gonna be a good team regardless. Maybe not to the exact extent of last year, but that's kind of the theme for a lot of these teams that we're going to talk about. Georgia perception of I'd say it's a little behind of where they really are. Because the Georgia perception outside of Athens right now is not as near as strong as it's been the last few years. And it shouldn't be that. I'm not saying that they should be, treated like King Kong, but it should be of a team that's most likely going to compete for an SEC championship. And some people are just leaving them out of that conversation.
1: Yeah, I mean, I think Georgia's really good.
0: But the perception, I think it's a little bit lacking of where they really are right now.
1: Probably.
0: Okay. A&M. John, you agree on Georgia?
2: Yeah.
0: Okay. What is the public perception of A&M right now? This is what I think it is.
2: I think it's ahead of what?
0: You think people think they're better than what they really are?
2: Yeah.
0: See, I think A&M is one of those teams that just people are always going to be kind of late to the party. It's always going to take 3 or 4 weeks, and then they're like, oh, yeah, they're pretty good. Like, they're never going to get they're just that good on the front end. And I don't know if it's because people have been proven wrong. I don't know if I do think pre-Elko, there was a bit of a softness around the program that people saw at certain spots and just said, yeah, no, not buying into them. That's where I see the public perception of A&M. Do not put my thoughts into that category, because I don't believe that.
1: Yeah.
0: But I think what you said about Ole Miss, John, is about where the public is on A&M right now. People are saying, yeah, they're going to be pretty good, but they're not going to be as good as they were last year. That's what I think it is. So
1: I think they're going to be real good.
0: If that's the case, is the public perception ahead or behind where A&M is? If people
1: behind.
0: Just think they're going to be good, but not as good as last year.
1: No, they'll behind. A&M, like you said, people have been burned too many times by A&M. Like, it's going to be behind, because you see, here's the thing with A&M. Like, they'll get off to a good start, and then they'll kind of come back to earth a little bit. I feel like we've seen that happen a few times.
0: Yep.
1: And that scars people in making these forecasts on what A&M's going to be.
0: Public perception of Alabama right now?
1: I'm way behind what they really are. I'm not necessarily saying in this part of the world. I think this part of the world is always optimistic about Alabama. And I learned that when talking to Paul Feinbaum for many years, when he's like, yeah, back in the Franchione era, we were coming off 4-8s, and people would call into the show and say, I think this is the year, Paul, we're going to go win it. 13's coming home this year. And I love that. I love the optimism. But for whatever reason, because of how the world has changed and how dominant it was from a perception standpoint, with Nick Saban and the run that was had between 2015 and 2019, or 2018, excuse me, 4 straight national championship game appearances, 2 national championship wins, was amazing. 9-12, of course, 3 national championship wins in 4 seasons. getting close in 13, having a ball kind of bounce away from you a few times in 10. Like, you look at the run from 2008 all the way through 2021, pretty remarkable. 2022, pretty remarkable, right? Yes, I do think Nick Saban did an amazing job, but he hadn't won, like, yes, won the national championship in COVID year. All right, that's big, but weird year, right? Like, on the road, not saying, hey, they had to win it. You went and got it done. But he didn't win a national championship in a normal season since 2017. It's been almost a decade. That's a long time. And it's not shooting holes in what was done. It's a remarkable, remarkable run. But the perception is that Bama beat everybody by 50 every week, and that's not reality. So I think Bama is, under Kalen DeBoer, is vastly underrated.
0: Okay.
1: Vastly.
0: Let's go to neutral parties. Damian, what do you sort of view the – what do you think the public perception of Alabama is right now, like, holistically?
3: It ain't what it used to be. Like, they are – they're still a very good football team, but nobody looks at them as elite anymore.
0: Okay. John?
2: That they're not in that top tier, that they're probably right at the top of the second, but they haven't seen Bama get – beat down like they did against Georgia and against Indiana. Like, that just doesn't happen in Alabama. So that's, I think, what's sticking in a lot of people's minds. And with them having a quarterback controversy coming into the season, I think most people think that this team will probably be good. Not great, but probably be good.
0: Okay.
1: I think it's funny, like, a lot of people look at the Bama game against Indiana last year, like, one of the great teams we've seen, right? Like, Indiana was amazing. Like, I know it's Indiana, but they were amazing. I saw Bama get run out of the gym with a 10 times better roster in 2018 against Clemson in the national championship. Run out of the gym. We want to, we like, I'm just trying to look at a big picture here. Like, that roster in 2018, insane. Insane. And they got boat raced. So, like, it has happened before.
3: Right.
1: So, I think people are like, oh, I haven't seen Bama get beat like that. Yeah, you have. You just don't remember
2: it. Pre-COVID.
1: You don't remember it.
2: Yeah, that was forever ago.
1: It does have, it's rare, but it has happened. So, yes, the Indiana game leaves a bad taste in everybody's mouth. The Georgia game, disappointing as well. But they've done a dang good job under Kalen DeBoer.
0: So, all that being said, would we all agree that where Bama actually, where we believe they actually are right now, is ahead, better than what the public perception is?
1: Correct.
3: Oh, yeah. 100%.
2: Maybe substantially better. Yes.
3: 100%.
1: But sure, they're victims of their own success.
3: Right.
1: That's ultimately why people think they're down, because they're not what they were. But guess what? No one's who they were. Neither is Georgia. And yet, they're still elite.
0: And that's still going to take time for people to figure out. Just, it's different, and it's going to look different and feel different in certain ways. But that perception, I think, because there are more voices in college football, in the college football media landscape now, is going to be harder for people to come around on, because it can be built and shaped by a lot of different voices that don't always pay attention to what it really is, because they're trying to build brands. But we'll talk more about it next and give you some other teams as well on Jocks.
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11: There's something I'd like to talk to you about today, something that's been circulating on the internet that's become a real problem. Deep fake videos of me endorsing products that I've never even heard of and I have no relationship with whatsoever. Let me tell you clearly, these videos are scams. They are designed to take your money. Now, a couple things you should keep in mind. If something sounds too good to be true, it probably is. When you look at these videos, if they don't seem natural, if there's something off about them, the audio or the video, it's probably AI generated. And if you come across something that does pique your interest, see if you can find evidence of it from other sources. I promise you this, if I discover something incredible that you need to know about, I'm going to talk about it somewhere that you can easily find, not on some shady social media site. I'm Dr. Sanjay Gupta, helping you live a better life.

0: 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This is McElroy and Kubelik in the morning.
1: All right, welcome back in. McElroy and Kubelik in the morning. Hour number two underway, 8 a.m. Thursday, May 21st, right here on Jocks. You can help with part of this conversation as we are building what we believe the public perception of SEC teams and then where we think it needs to be corrected. So your assistance can come with you being the public, what the perception is of said team. If we've gotten it wrong, if you believe it to be different, you let us know. Hit us up. Give us your thoughts on exactly what that perception may be. You can text it in 205-834-9450. You can tweet in at Mac and Cube. 800-239-9569. What is the public perception of each SEC team? And then how do we correct that? How do we change that? We are past Alabama now. We'll get to Texas. What do you believe the, now again, we're leaving out Austin and Longhorn fans. What do you believe the general college football public perception is of Texas right now, Greg?
2: That they have never and will never lose a game ever.
1: The public perception?
2: Yes.
1: I was going to say rich.
3: That, yeah.
2: Well,
1: But I think the general public is, I mean, listen, we've talked about this before. You know, Greg has fun and says, look how star. Like, we obsess with talent. We obsess with ability. And maybe sometimes override actual playing football with running, jumping, even catching, throwing, and it doesn't always equate to being a great football player. And I think that's a big part of where Texas is right now. People are obsessing with just the ability as opposed to the execution and some of the other things that go along with it. I do think that there's a smarter portion, that think that there's still a little lack of edge with that program and that team. I would be on board with that. But if the public perception is just that most talented, fastest, biggest, and probably more guys that you just can't manage on a football field, where would that perception be right or wrong?
2: I don't think it's fair to say that there's like a lack of edge.
1: Life ain't fair.
2: It's just, I think anytime you run like the tempo stuff, you run this, you run that, like there's a perception that you're soft or
1: there's a lot of east west in the foundation of what they do.
2: Agree. But the funny thing to me that I also find comical is that people look at Josh Heupel's offense, for example. Like this, I know this is like a little bit outside the conversation here, but there's a perception that Josh Heupel's offense just throws all over the yard. All they do, they just rip the ball. And yes, do they accumulate a ton of passing yardage? For sure. But like at its core, that's a run-based offense.
1: Yep. Mm-hmm.
2: You know what I mean? Like nobody thinks that though, because tempo equates to air raid. Air raid equates to passing.
3: Right.
1: And one that has gone out of their way to develop more of an edge the last 2-3 years as well.
2: Yep.
1: And has been pretty successful with that.
2: For sure.
1: We think the public perception of Texas is about where it should be. I mean, there's some people who think they're going to walk away with the national title this year.
2: Yeah.
1: I don't see that.
3: See, to me, the brand is big, but the football has still a lot left in the tank. Like, they still haven't reached that ultimate pinnacle of winning a national title. It's been so long since they've done it. They've always, well, I say always, but they've, in most recent years, have been in the conversation, but they've never been to the, they haven't been to the mountaintop.
4: It feels like the perception is what USC was in 05 leading up to that championship game against Texas. That everyone thought like this was the next big thing. Like, oh, actually, why do they even play in this game? They should be taking on pros. Everyone thinks that this team is infallible.
1: It feels like the perception is what it was when Caleb Williams was there with Lincoln Riley at USC. The same. They can run past you. They can jump over you.
3: Right.
1: They look really good. Getting off the bus. A lot of Lambos. How many F-150s or GMC Sierras do they have? Just saying. And I know it's not to the extent that those USC teams were, Greg, but
2: 150s aren't going to get it done, by the way.
1: No.
2: You need like 2500s.
1: Fair.
2: Maybe some 350s, a couple Lambos.
1: But do they have cooking? I mean, how many pickup trucks does Texas have right now? And that's not even physically. I think it's also mentally.
3: Right.
1: Like one thing in college football that I don't think, well, it's very hard to measure. I think we can measure it when we start to see it individually, position groups. Like one thing that Indiana had last year that PFF could never measure is desire. Indiana had a desire to make you look bad and had a desire to do things exactly the way the coaches asked them to do it. That is lacking in a lot of places in college football right now. Sometimes, Greg, I don't see all the desire. Like again, I pointed to that. I can't remember now. It was either UTEP or Sam Houston State. I think it was UTEP. And yes, it was the UTEP game. I will still say this right now. You can go put it on today. And when I told Roman Harper this during the season, he laughed at me. 2 weeks later, he goes, "Hey, man, I went back and watched that UTEP game. You were right. It was the best tackling performance I saw all year." UTEP's defense, by the way.
2: Yeah.
1: And now part of that is they're outmanned. They're not as fast. They're not as big. They're not as strong. The amount of one-on-one tackles that were made that should have been three or four times the gain that they actually were was embarrassing from a Texas perspective. The guys they have should not have been on the ground in one-on-one situations against the guys that they were doing it against. But they were. Takiyo Spikes will sit right here and tell you today, tackling is desire. Your will to get that ball carried to the ground more so than that ball carrier wants to stay off the ground and get past you. That's all it is.
2: Effort.
1: Yes, there's technique, there's fundamentals, the whole thing. Whatever.
2: No.
1: Outside knee, aim, this,
2: no.
1: Raise the shoulder. We get it.
2: Effort.
1: Leverage the sideline. Do you want to get that dude to the ground more than he wants to stay off the ground?
2: That's effort and toughness, period.
1: And that's the part that, because of the nice, cool stuff, the neat stuff, and keep in mind, after a week zero game, I think it was 2 years ago, when everybody was peeing their pants about USC, some folks sat here on this show and tried to tell you, they're really good at the cool stuff. They don't really like doing the hard stuff. And it's obvious. I don't think Texas is that far down the line on that. But I do think, Greg, that there's still a little bit of the hard stuff that they are not necessarily mastering on a very consistent basis. And the guys who had done it, those hard hat guys, we'll call them program guys that have just been around, that it means a little bit more to, I need to know who those guys are. And not before I say they win 10 games. Before they win a national championship or an SEC championship. Because you can get away with a lot of the other stuff in a lot of instances. But there's going to come a game or two, like when Miami rolls into College Station, that you're going to have to do some soul searching. And those are the guys you need to go win those games. Like, who did Miami lean on to beat Texas A&M late? Wasn't Carson Beck.
2: Mark Fletcher.
1: The rugged dudes.
2: Yeah.
1: I mean, that's what it was.
2: Yeah.
1: Bain and those guys got a few stops. Hand the ball to Mark Fletcher a few times.
3: It wasn't cute.
1: Let Maui Noga move some people around. Here we go. Markel Bell moves some people around. Here we go. Like that is where I think the perception publicly of Texas is a little bit off.
2: Fair.
1: I don't think it's way off, but I think it's a little bit off there.
2: Well, I can understand your point. It's well said. It's understood. But also, key but here. But also, Texas has proven to be able to recruit at a high level. We know that. And just a couple of years ago, I'm not sitting here saying that the last Big 12 version of Texas, right? Last Big 12 version of Texas. They had two D tackles named Byron Murphy and Devondre Sweat. A long time ago, 3 years ago, right? Steal a Steve Sarkisian coach team. Like, your edge is your personnel. You can tell me about all this other stuff. Like, oh, yeah. Texas has gotten soft the last couple of years. That's the perception. Well, you know what? They certainly weren't soft in 2023 or whatever year that was. When they had dudes. Like, guess what becoming hard is? Having dudes that can flat out mow you. You put take Bama's roster last year along the O-line. Move them to Miami. You think they're still gashing folks in the run game? The answer is no. You know why Miami gashed people in the run game? Because they had dudes. I hate to break it to you. You can say, oh, attitude edge, how'd they practice? All right. I've been to Bama practice. I've been to Texas practice. Like, they all practice hard. The difference between the guys that, quote, are tough and the guys that, quote, aren't are dudes. Fair or unfair?
1: Somewhat fair.
2: T'Vondre Sweat, Byron Murphy, put them on last year's Texas
1: team. Those dudes were rugged.
3: Yeah.
2: Put them on last year's Texas team. You tell me whether or not you think they're hard or soft.
1: Yeah.
2: It's the reality. Fact is, they don't have dudes that are that have that ceiling any right now.
1: It's fair.
2: Doesn't mean they won't get them, just they haven't had them.
1: All right, let's move on to Oklahoma. What do we think the public perception of Oklahoma is right now? Because you and I have been pretty vocal that they are not getting enough chatter, enough run leading into this season, which is now 100 days away. Now, that doesn't necessarily mean we just think they're going to win every game, but they are being left out, similar to Alabama, I think, in a lot of national conversations. Damian, what do you think the public perception of Oklahoma is right now, generally?
3: Generally, it's because they don't have, for so long we had known just the offensive side for Oklahoma, where they've just had, you know, the Adrian Peterson, Sam Bradfords, Baker Mayfield, Kyler Murray.
1: CeeDee Lamb.
3: D.D. Westbrook. Like, we've known how explosive they've been on the offensive side. It is tough to kind of look at Oklahoma and say, no, this defense is what's their calling card because of, you know, like the expectation for John Mateer and what we had seen at Washington State. You figured it was going to transfer over, and it just didn't work out, didn't mesh. And they've beaten Alabama at home. They went on the road this past season, beat Alabama. Then they lose to them in the college football playoff. I think the perception is like they're an identity crisis, but they're still talented. So it's, okay, how do they figure it all out? Because you had Dylan Gabriel a couple years ago, a guy that played a ton of football, but the offense still was not clicking at the level that we had been so used to seeing for Oklahoma, that the public perception is, okay, well, now defensively they can win in a fist fight, but are they going to be able to score enough points or stay out of their own way offensively?
1: John, where would you say, what would you add to that of where you think the public perception is for Oklahoma right now?
4: I feel like everyone thinks they're underrated. Everyone still kind of thinks that they're maybe on the verge. They're good enough to make the playoff, but not necessarily win. But everyone thinks highly of them, and yet they're also underrated at the same time. They're not willing to say that, yeah, I think they'll make that step this year, or I think they'll be the one to go deep in the playoffs or win the SEC. But everyone thinks highly enough of them that they're a contender, but also that they're not good enough to necessarily topple or be in that top tier.
1: Think about how different the discussion, though, if some people are saying that they're underrated this year, think about where the discussion was for this team at this point last year. Dynamic on offense, new offensive coordinator, new quarterback. They're actually going to be able to move the ball now. It's going to be so different. Now, the schedule was insurmountable last year. Remember, they could never get past that. They'll be lucky to win eight. That was a conversation. If they win eight, that's an accomplishment. Here's the question for you on Oklahoma, Greg. What did they not do that they should have done last year?
2: Run the ball.
1: Okay. Well, yeah, I'm talking big picture. Like, look at the schedule. Illinois State, Michigan, Temple, Auburn, Kent State. You win those games. South Carolina, Tennessee, Bama, Missouri, LSU. You win those games. You lost to Texas. Your quarterback was dinged up. Maybe had a lot to do with it.
2: Yeah, he was off, man.
1: You also decided not to move your defense. And you lost to Ole Miss, who won two college football playoff games. So I'll ask you again. You lost to Alabama, a team you beat in the playoff. Okay. Mm-hmm. Outside of the last one, what did you not do that you were supposed to do last year? I mean, if you step back and look at it, it's a hell of a year.
2: Yeah.
3: Yeah.
1: I just don't hear a lot of people in Norman saying, boy, Venables got this thing going. That was a fun year last year, man.
2: Because I think the expectation last year was to be so much better offensively. Mm-hmm. Like, all right, we know they have defense figured out. That's understood. But you're only focused, like, Oklahoma, like, depending on where you're at in your relationship with your coach, like, you're only going to acknowledge the flaws in your program. No one wants to acknowledge that Ty Simpson became a first-round pick for Alabama. They just want to acknowledge, oh, they can't run the ball. I mean, yeah, but, you know, they had their best attribute was their quarterback and their top receiver. Yeah, they couldn't run the ball. Wanna why? Because people are still trying to get on board with Kalen DeBoer. With Oklahoma, it's the same day. Oh, he's got defense figured out. We're not focused on that. You know what we can't do? Score. Score the way we want to score.
3: Yeah.
2: Mateer is supposed to be the savior. One of the top portal additions last year. And the offense struggled.
1: Which is wild.
2: He's not, doesn't have it figured out.
1: Well, it's wild because, like you said, they know they got a defense figured out. And it's a program that I think got to where it did at one point because they ran the football well and they played defense. And then the Sam Bradford, Baker Mayfield, Kyler Murray's came in, and now all they want's offense.
3: Right.
1: They gave up 20 points or more five times. Five. Think about where we are in college football. Five times.
2: Yeah, but
1: only lost three of those.
2: Come on now.
1: You know how many times they gave up 30 points last year?
2: Once.
1: Twice.
2: Mm. Against who?
1: Ole Miss and Alabama.
2: Oh. Ah. Can't score. Can't run the ball.
1: Perception is reality.
2: According
1: to the whole reason we're having this practice right here. And inconsistency is now king. Or being able to find it is king. And no one is great finding consistency. Including Indiana, by the way. Like, they had two speed bumps last year where they didn't look great. They still found a way to win the game, which makes them a great team. Public perception of Vandy right now, do they even have one? I'm not trying to be mean, but I'm just...
3: No, it's...
1: I was asked about that on Paul's show on Monday, and I was like, I don't know what the expectation for Vandy is. We were just in conversation about different teams, but I don't know what do Vanderbilt fans expect? What is the general college football media expect from Vanderbilt? Because I'll just say this. I think the coaches are too good for them to just fall off the face of the earth.
3: Correct.
1: And Diego Pavia, like him or not, by that standard, was a generational player. People aren't going to like that. They're going to say, he didn't get drafted. Doesn't matter. By Vanderbilt standards, he was a generational player. You're not going to get another one of him. However, there's players who have been in that system. There's players who are pretty good who have been in those systems, both offense and defense. And they got good coaches. So while I don't think they win 10, I don't think they fall off the face of the earth. I think the expectation probably is, if you ask most people, to be bowl eligible. And I don't know how far they can extend past that, but it's a tough one because I don't think we really know what the general perception is.
3: Prove it.
1: Do we need to add to that?
3: I think it's a prove it year of just, you're no longer at the bottom. You're no longer a bottom dweller, but you're also not at that elite. But have you entered the middle ground of, okay, you mess around and sleepwalk against Vanderbilt, they may beat you by 20. But also, there's no Diego Pavia out there. So it's just kind of a, I'm with you. I don't know what the expectation is, except that, hey, we're not going to be the worst anymore.
2: I think the expectation for Vanderbilt is we will see it to believe it, just like it took for a while. We had to convince people that Vanderbilt was good 2 years ago when they beat Alabama. We had to convince people of that because it's see it to believe it with Vanderbilt. It's not, oh, well, we assume great and then, oh, they're not what we thought they were. Like a Texas or an Ohio State or an Oregon. Like, you assume great, and then they come back to reality. With Vanderbilt, it's you assume bad, and then when they go out and play well, everyone's surprised by it.
3: Yeah.
2: And now it's especially that way because of how things feel with the departure of Diego Pavia. A lot of people believe, understandably so, that Diego Pavia was the sole reason why Vanderbilt was relevant the last 2 years. I happen to disagree. I think their personnel on the offensive line was excellent. I think their scheme offensively is excellent. I think they had a terrific tight end that was a matchup problem. He was excellent. I think they improved drastically a wide receiver. They can run the ball. They have a very underrated running back. I think offensively, their personnel was outstanding last year. Defensively, fine. Not great. But across the board, they were a lot more than just Diego Pavia.
1: Don't think there's any doubt. Okay, we will continue this practice. On the other side, we see some of your feedback coming in. 800-239-9569. You want to share your thoughts on perception of SEC teams, where that is, and where is that wrong? Where is it right? Is it behind? Is it too far ahead? We still have Tennessee. We still have Auburn. We still have South Carolina, Arkansas, Kentucky, Florida. We'll discuss all those after this on Jocks.
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11: You know, I watched a video the other day about kids getting landlines at home. We haven't had a landline in my house in, I can't even tell you how long. But seeing these parents about my age being teleported back to their own childhoods, a simpler time before screens, was really powerful. And as for the kids, they sat and had conversations with their grandparents without multitasking or being distracted by a screen. I thought this was a great way to have kids stay in touch with family members and friends without getting sucked into the smartphone era too young. Of course, you need other people close by to hop on board as well if this is something that's going to work. Perhaps most important, I realized, these relics can be a great conversation starter with your children. You can talk about what it really means to be connected in this day and age. Things have changed a lot. I'm Dr. Sanjay Gupta, helping you live a better life.

0: All right, some of your feedback coming in on this conversation. Alex Page tweets in at Mac and Q based on Run-DMC's John Saber perception of Bama. Did DeBoer inherit that perception? As you could apply Damien and John's opinion to the last couple of years of Saban.
1: Part of me kind of does, but no one really wants to admit it.
0: E. Robinson tweets in, all you had to do is ask at Cole Kubik. The expectation is it wasn't a fluke. This coaching staff and these returning players, as long as Jared Curtis clears throat, number one QB recruit in the country last year, doesn't sink the ship. But still, what is the expectation? Bowl eligibility?
2: I think eight bowl wins? Game every Nine? Year is always going to be solid for Vandy.
0: Legend tweeting in at Mac and Q believes fans should be happy with just making the playoffs at Oklahoma and Alabama. I won't ever think like that. I think there's two ways to look at that. I think you look at that as we're saying that just getting there should be enough and you should get a participation trophy. Or you look at that and say you did it, and in the landscape of college football and where we are now, it's actually a better accomplishment than folks are giving it credit for. And that's where I believe we are on it. Not entering a season saying, just get to the playoff and get blown out, please. Like, no one's saying that. No. That's not a real part of it. Jolly tweets in.
2: Depends on the year. This whole like, oh, well, you know, making the playoff every year is, no, it's not. Lord, man. I'm sorry. It depends on the year now. Like, I'm sorry, unless everyone tweeting in that's frustrated with the current status of the program is donating $1 million a pop to increase the NIL funding. Like, making it every year is going to be really tough. I might do it. Be awesome. But that's going to be very, very difficult to do because guess what? The resources are not what other programs have access to. It requires tremendous coaching. And I think Bama will get that. I still believe that. And I think with the roster last year, did they punch above their weight class? Pretty much. When the guy that got drafted first was a liability most of the year off the team. Like, that's... when your best players don't play the best ball they can play, you're going to be in a tough spot. Well, your best player didn't play the best ball he could play. That's concerning. Now, Ty did. Jeremy did. But not across the board, man. So I don't think playoffs is an automatic every year for every team.
0: No, specifically, I mean, schedule's going to have a lot to do with that. Who you're playing every year is going to have a lot to do with that. Mm-hmm. Jolly tweets in, Texas overhyped. Against who? Oklahoma dogs. However, Al Pacino voice, there are inches all around them. We need consistency. So
2: pretty consistent through a 5-game stretch against ranked teams.
0: What is the public perception of Tennessee right now?
2: Big step back because Aguilar's gone. Even though I'm not like the biggest Aguilar guy ever. Aguilar was a fine player.
0: But real questions at quarterback.
2: They had to have somebody. Given the circumstances of Nico's departure, I thought Aguilar was everything you could have possibly wanted him to be. Like he did a really solid job. Now, it was not perfect.
0: But he had a good year.
2: Solid year. Solid year.
0: And they went 8-5.
2: Correct.
0: And you're making a coordinator change, and you don't know much about your quarterback situation.
2: And you might be going with a true freshman, which is tough sledding. I don't care how good they are.
0: Most people would say good luck with that, if that's the case.
2: It can be done. It's just hard.
0: Not that it can't be done, but
3: it's tough.
0: Yeah, I think a lot of people would look at it and say, not real sure how that's going to work out. But the public perception, I do agree with you, is that Tennessee is probably going to take a step back from 8-5. I don't view it as much of a step back from that because I think they're going to be able to run the ball. I think the O-line's going to be pretty good. You still have a solid tight end. You got a good back. You have enough up front on defense in the front seven to be able to be problematic. And once they all adapt to the new scheme, it could end up being pretty good. So public perception of LSU right now.
3: Public perception? Oh, they're going to the college football playoff. They got Lane Kiffin.
0: I think it's past going. Oh. I think the public perception for most people who I'm going to say sort of loosely cover college football is that they should play for a national championship, as in advance multiple rounds in the playoffs. That's what they believe. Most, not every single one, right. Not all, but most are in that category, in my opinion.
3: Agree.
2: It's hard to push back on the perception.
3: Right.
2: It is not totally fair to expect that. Exactly. In year one. And we spent an hour on it yesterday.
3: He's never done it.
2: You can have a lot of... You can have a lot of big-time personnel, individual personnels in silos. Bringing it all together is tough sledding, dude. Tough sledding.
0: It is.
2: Elon Musk, we all agree, is one of the best brains in the history of the planet. Can we all agree on that? Guy's going to be a multi-trillionaire. So, yeah, the guy's doing okay.
3: Multi-trillion.
2: He's not batting 1,000 on his investments, for the record. Yes, SpaceX hit, PayPal hit, Tesla hit, for sure. But right now, like Grok AXAI, not necessarily killing it. Twitter, not necessarily killing it. Like, the best ever, bringing all those things together collectively is not always easy, man. It's hard. Like, if you're a conglomerate, you're going to have some parts of your business that are not operating with the same level of efficiency as you'd like. Collectively, the business might be pretty good. But in order to beat really, really good teams, all those businesses got to roll.
0: Right.
2: I mean, it's hard. It's hard to do it. In silos, it's great. But bringing it all together is no easy task.
0: Doesn't always just happen that way. What do you think?
2: I mean, think about this. Think about how good Yellowstone was. Yeah, well, all the spinoffs, some of them are great. Taylor Sheridan's not batting 1,000. Collectively, probably pretty good. Bring them all together in a silo. Some are good, some are bad. I don't know.
0: I hadn't seen the tape.
2: How's the catalog? Spin-offs.
0: How's it going? I don't know.
2: I know you think every single song ever put out by Ice Cube was the greatest song ever, but guess what? There are probably some misses in there.
0: He had some misses.
2: Some misses in there.
0: I would agree.
2: You're putting a whole record together is hard to do.
0: Chris Acuff tweets in, I agree about Alabama, except for Ryan Grubb still being on the coaching staff. My expectations is that the offense will struggle because of Grubb. I would not be on board with that.
2: Yep. Nick Saban wanted to hire him, so the guy can't coach, clearly. Saban tried to hire him.
0: What is the public perception of Auburn right now, and how should it be different? We will answer that question when we come back next right here on Jock.
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2: For today.
3: Yeah, McElroy and Kubik in the morning. Perceptions of SEC football teams and how should they be different? Some of these, it's hard to tell because I think it's a little bit all over the place. Like, I wouldn't know what to tell you the real perception of Kentucky is right now.
4: I think the perceptions there are going to be better.
3: I think the perception is definitely that things are heading in the right direction.
4: Yes.
3: When you look at the traditional high school recruiting is good or maybe better than it's been in a while. Talent added at certain spots on that roster. A coach with a much different offensive philosophy that's going to be easier to get behind and get excited about as far as generating points. All those things probably accurate, but it's just as far as the team and capable of, I'm not really sure what people believe or think right now. I do think from a Florida perspective, more people are jumping on board with it could be really good, has a chance to be pretty good, as opposed to the perception being mostly down for the last probably 2 years. Mississippi State perception right now, where do you think that is publicly?
4: Probably steady, like kind of probably expecting to be the same. They are going to operate a little bit in the Vanderbilt world. Like, people probably look at Mississippi State like, man, if they get Kamario Taylor right, they could be pretty dangerous. Well, if they get Diego Pavia right, it could be pretty dangerous. Not that they're necessarily a threat to win the league or anything, but I could see them being a harder out this year than they were a year ago. The hire of Zach Arnett, I appreciate. I think that's going to work out all right. I think they have upgraded at quarterback just from a skill set standpoint, a ceiling standpoint. Have a couple questions about wideout, but I think all in all, an improved football team.
3: Yeah. Kind of still a wait and see, sort of.
4: Yeah, sure.
3: Yeah. And it's interesting with all these offenses that have gone to sort of that style that they're also now trying to make them a little bit more physical and add more bigs to what they do inside that offense that has become so popular in the league. Just kind of an interesting afterthought as to what they are and maybe what they were before. All right, so I brought up Auburn in the break. Just what do you think the public perception is of Auburn right now? Greg, it's hard for us, like you said, when we brought up Alabama, because it's going to be different where we are, mm-hmm. of course. Good or bad, the general consensus of college football and people who cover it and watch it, what's the perception of Auburn right now?
4: I think from where they were last year, slightly down in the preseason. Last year, there were a lot of people, self-included. I thought they'd be a really improved football team last year. Their roster was good. Just you miss on quarterback and you can't close games. And you miss way too many opportunities against Oklahoma. You look awful on offense against A&M. You look, you allow one mistake against Georgia to completely cripple the organization. You couldn't get opportunistic down and distance. You weren't opportunistic in turnovers. You were not opportunistic when it came to third down. Not opportunistic when it came to red zone scoring. Like, I think all those things led to it being very, very disappointing for them. But I think most people think ceiling down, but floor probably up.
3: Damian, where's the public perception of Auburn right now?
5: Kind of to Greg's point, I think preseason wise, it's the expectations aren't through the roof, but they're realistic. Like, I think there are more realistic conversations happening now where it's okay, if it does click with Byron Brown, those guys, with Alex Golish, it could be something good, but I

0: still think it's more of a, all right, well, we've been burned for the past couple seasons with a collection of talent that we thought would be exceeding at a higher level. Well, right now, these are his guys. It should be good.
1: I don't agree with that. I feel like perception, I feel like the expectations for Auburn every year are 8 or 9.
2: I think expectation and perception are a little bit different. Just a little bit.
1: Okay, well, expectations 8 or 9.
2: Okay. But is the perception that they're heading in the right direction? That
1: do you think 8 or 9 is reasonable?
2: Yes. This upcoming season? Are you asking me if I think Auburn can win 8 or 9 games?
1: I'm not asking if you think they can. I think for people to think that that should be what they do.
2: There have been a few years in the last 5 or 8 where I have not thought that, but mostly that's fair for Auburn fans to think that they should win 8 or 9 games a year. Yes. When you look at the history of the tradition, when you look at the resources that are put into it, it is totally fair for Auburn fans to expect that every year. Yes. I understand there have been a lot of years it hasn't happened.
1: Yeah, I'm about to look through this.
2: But to expect it, I don't think anyone should have any problem with that.
1: I'm not saying that shouldn't be like the hope, the want. But to expect that in year one, dude, that's asking a lot. And tell me what the history is.
2: Okay, here's the hard part, Greg. You say it's fair for Auburn fans to expect it. There have been a lot of year ones the last decade.
1: There have been.
0: Yeah.
2: So sometimes it's going to be a year one. You keep firing coaches. Expect it every year, and every 3 years you fire your coach, it's a lot of year ones. You're expecting 8 or 9 wins. It's the way it goes. The math just fits. John, what's the public perception of Auburn right now? 1,000-foot view of the program.
3: Slightly, in essence, like Vanderbilt, but better. Not that they're going to be awful, just that they don't know what to
2: expect. Make me cuss on the air right now.
3: No, hold on. That they don't know what to expect. That this team has been anywhere from okay to god-awful for the last several years. That, okay, they're bringing in someone that should be able to turn the program around, but we've heard this song and dance before. So people outside of the 205 and 256 and 344 and all like that are unsure of what to think of Auburn.
2: I think that's totally fair. Like, yeah.
1: May I for a moment? Auburn football is...
2: You can probably put our next caller on and he'll do it for you, but sure, y'all both go ahead.
1: Just hear me out. Auburn football has played 123 seasons.
0: Okay.
1: From 1902 to 2005. They have had 48 seasons in which they've won 8 or 9 games. Or more.
2: Okay, some of those seasons you're referencing, they didn't play 8 or 9 games.
1: Well, in 1913, they went 8-0. 1914, they went 8-0-1. 1919, they went 8-1. So do you want me to count those?
2: No, but I'm saying there are a couple of seasons where they didn't even get to that, I would imagine. If you keep going down, war-ridden seasons, different things of that nature, so it's not every year.
1: I don't know how many games they played less than those games. We can go through 1950 when they went 0-10. We can go through 1927 when they went 0-7-2.
2: 1950 was an anomaly, Greg. We all know what recruiting looked like that year. It was tough.
1: Yeah, so if you want to exclude 1902, 1905, 1918, yes, they did not play enough games to qualify. They played 7 games in 1902.
2: Okay.
1: They played 6 games in 05.
2: Got it.
1: They played 7 games in 18. So, yes, there are 3 years in which they did not get the 9 games.
2: Did I say there were a couple? Like I said, there were a couple. 3.
1: So what I'm getting at, though, is that less than half their seasons have resulted in 7 wins or less. Or more, far more than half their seasons. I'm not saying to drop expectations. I'm not. At all.
2: How many seasons has Alabama been to the playoff out of all the seasons they've played? Because we've had people say they should go to the playoff every year. It's the expectation.
1: If you average the amount of wins that Auburn has in their history, it's 783. If you adjust the win-loss record, they actually have 786. Okay. They average 6.4 wins a year. 6.4. I understand. 12-game season, opportunity for more wins, all sorts of stuff. All I'm saying is that 9 cannot be the baseline expectation.
2: Mm-hmm.
1: Can't be, historically.
2: Got
1: it's
2: it.
1: Not.
2: Okay.
1: You disagree.
2: I don't, but I also feel like even if it's 35, 40% of those seasons being 8, 9 or more wins, then you should expect to have that because you've seen it happen a lot more than you have at a lot of other programs. So, and some of those seasons that were past 8 and 9 were special to the extent that it should make you believe that 8 or 9 is more possible because you got to 13 or 12 or 11. I shouldn't do this, but Golden Domer, welcome into the show.
4: My favorite subject, Auburn football. Cole, I can't believe you actually let me on the air, man. I give you credit.
2: Hey, Golden Domer, do you know how many wins Notre Dame has against Alabama all time?
4: Well, we were 5-2. I guess, what are we, 5-3 now?
2: I have 5 wins all time against Alabama.
4: Yeah, they've got us the last two drives, yeah.
2: Do you know who has the most wins against Alabama all time?
4: The most wins against Alabama. Well, you're setting us up. I'm assuming it's probably the team that plays them every year instead of just 7 times all time.
2: It would be Tennessee with 39.
1: Okay. Do play every year. He wasn't wrong.
4: Cole, look, I want to say
2: next would be Auburn with 32. Second most wins against Alabama all time.
1: I'm surprised Tennessee has 7 more.
4: Let me say this. You asked for the national view, and I'm the perfect person to answer this question, Cole. No, I'm not an Alabama fan. I'm not an Auburn fan.
2: You're not.
4: You know, I'm the best, probably the best caller y'all can get.
2: If you're the best caller that we can get, then we should shut this show down right now.
4: Hey, for this topic, I might be the best.
2: I think Haney just pulled out the paperwork to get us fired, if that's the case.
4: Look, this is what I want to say, and this is true, and you can go down, and you can do something. Greg, you did a great job. I love it when you bring up history. A fact, not opinions, actual history. I love that.
2: Auburn like 5 wins versus 32 wins? Those factual numbers?
4: Yeah, I like that. That's great. But what's y'all winning percentage against them? What's y'all's winning percentage? Look at that one. Hey, but look, let's check this out. Auburn is Michigan State of the South. They just are. And they got Big Brother. They get hot every blue moon when the Saturn and Mars align, and they'll win 10 games. But most of the time, they're just an average football program. And they think sometimes that they're among the blue bloods, but they're just not. And it's okay. I love Auburn. I like Auburn fans more than I like Alabama fans.
2: I don't know. But Michigan State's got 2 boxing national championships. I don't know if Auburn can get the.
4: Michigan State, if you actually go back and look at it, there was an era. Michigan State had an era in the 60s and 70s. They won like,
2: you know. It's the 50s and 60s, actually, in football. 50s and 60s in football, they were really good.
4: They had an era. Auburn's never really had an era. They'll kind of have a hot spot, hot team every now and then, or they'll get somebody like Cam Newton. But the truth of the matter is,
2: there's been so many Cam Newtons that have rolled through Auburn. All the Cam Newtons.
4: Well,
2: Nick Marshall? Are you putting Nick Marshall in the Cam Newton boat? Jarrett Stidham? No, are you putting him in the Cam Newton boat?
4: I don't think I would ever put those two names in the same sentence.
2: But if you are referencing that it takes a Cam Newton for Auburn to be good, I just gave you a couple of other great seasons in which they didn't have a Cam Newton.
4: It took Cam Newton for y'all to win a national championship, the first one in 54 years.
1: They did get back in 13, Domer. You got to give them credit, dude. They did it.
4: I'll be honest with you. That was one of my favorite
2: 17 wasn't a good year when they beat 2 top 5 teams in the last month of the season?
4: Cole,
2: with Jarrett Stidham?
4: I can say this about Michigan State, too. Michigan State's had a couple good years. I didn't say you're terrible.
2: Well, who's their Cam Newton?
0: Kirk Cousins.
1: Connor Got Cook.
2: It. Noted.
4: Plaxico Burress. It's a perfect combo.
0: Mateen Cleaves.
4: You got Michigan. Boom. You got the big buzz.
2: Look, Draymond did well for spring football.
0: He did.
1: All right, can we get back? I understand where Domer's going. I want to get back to the conversation. Auburn's career win percentage is 603. So you win 60%+ of your games, which is excellent. In a 12-game season, historically speaking, that's 7.2 wins a year. Okay, so I think, personally, anytime you get to 8, 9, that shouldn't be the baseline expectation. The baseline expectation should be 7, and then hopefully you can far surpass that expectation. And I think it's absolutely 100% reasonable to expect that and hope for that. I just don't think that needs to be the floor. And I think sometimes perception with Auburn is the floor is 8. That's not reality.
2: Okay. I'm asking what it is right now, though. We can have a historical conversation another day. And it's okay for you to bring a little bit of that in. But I'm saying, what is the public's perception of Auburn going into 26?
1: I think that they have the right guy. They have really good carryover.
2: Because when you ask me, can they get to 8 or 9? I think 9 is a large reach. I think 8 is somewhat feasible and a little bit of a reach, but they can get there. A lot of that is because of what they have and what the teams they're playing don't have.
0: Yeah.
2: And this is where we got to start changing our mind on some things, because people are going to, Tennessee's had some really good seasons the last few years. Florida's had some really good seasons historically. You just talked about some of the things that might not be what we're viewing them as for Ole Miss. I talked about some of the things with LSU that might not be what we're talking about. Arkansas, Mississippi State, Samford, Vanderbilt. Are they going to stay where they were? Southern Miss. We think Baylor's a world beater?
0: No.
2: Okay, I didn't include Georgia, and I didn't include even Alabama on that list. Where are all these games are going to lose? Definitively lose now. You play bad football, you lose. Ask Hugh Freeze. It's what it is. But if Alex Golas gets them playing good football, smart football, not atrocious football, specifically in moments that matter.
1: I don't want to cut your nose off to spite your face by having expectations be too high in year number one with a lot of new faces. And you could say, well, they all played together last year. I agree with that. I think that's really helpful to bring a culture, to establish a foundation. I think all that's really great. Can they get to 8? For sure. They can always get to 8. But when I talk to friends, by the way, any Auburn fan that's listening to this show knows that I support Auburn. I want Auburn to win.
2: How much have you sent to NIL?
1: 0.
2: Okay, well then don't say that again.
1: I've sent 0 to Alabama NIL too. 0. So I want to keep it equal. I support Auburn. If Auburn's 11-0, Bama's 11-0, there will be no one happier on planet Earth if that happens.
2: The difference in where you're going is the people you're talking to, some, most,
1: all,
2: are going to want the coach fired if he doesn't get to 8. And I think when I tell you that I think they can get to 8, you know good and well that I'm not going to sit here and say fire Alex Golas because they didn't get to 8.
0: Right.
2: It's the same people that for the last 2 years, well, Freeze got to get to keep his job. We would never give you a number because it's based on how the football looked.
1: How do they look? Are they trending
2: last year?
1: Are they going in the right direction? Like, are the right messages being sent? Like, that's a lot of it. Like, I think that if they can win 7 this year, that is a successful season.
2: A good year.
1: If they can get to 8, that's outstanding. If they get to 9 and we're talking possible, that's a top 25 football team. That's elite.
2: It's big time.
1: That's outstanding but in your
2: world. You have a front 7 that is playing the style of football that most of college football greatly struggles with right now, and they do it extremely well. They also have an experienced quarterback with guys around him that he's familiar with and someone who we all think is very capable designing an offense and actually calling the offense. Specifically, critical points in time in games. That gives you and here's the other part. That sets you up to get off to a pretty good start. Mm-hmm. Because a lot of these other teams we're talking about, Greg, it's going to take 4, 5, 6 weeks to get everything like that on board.
1: Yeah.
2: One of the reasons I think they have a chance to extend, now this is past the 5 or 6 wins that most people are going to give them, is that they should be able to get off to a little bit better start than a lot of the other teams in college football that are in similar situations. I'm not putting that up against Georgia and Ohio State and Texas. But on a lot of other teams and where they are, like what if Florida's bouncing quarterbacks in week 3 still and they don't know who their guy is? I bet Auburn knows who their guy is week 3. There will be inherent advantages with that. What if Tennessee's quarterback has 7 picks and 2 touchdowns when they play?
0: Oh boy.
2: We don't know. So those are the things that I look at and say, can they get to 7, maybe 8? Yes, I do. You give me a front 7 that can play ball that a lot of people don't like dealing with right now, and you give me an experienced quarterback with guys around him, and they know what the plays are, the formations are, and they know how to manage it and handle it, and they can operate the offense, big advantages for you when you have those things. We'll talk about it more next on Jocks.
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11: Sometimes you can tell a lot about what someone wants to do offline by looking at what they do online. Let me tell you about Pinterest's first parenting trend report. Pinterest is a huge platform. They have 600 million monthly users, 80 billion searches per month. The report found a shift from the iPad kid era to now, when parents are actually more interested in real-world adventures and hands-on activities. The Global Trends and Insights lead at Pinterest told us, families are thoughtfully designing childhoods rooted in creativity, intention, and meaningful experiences. One psychologist we spoke to said he sees this as a reflection of parents' desire to build core capacities in their children: resilience, curiosity, self-regulation, empathy. These things don't grow automatically, but are built through lived experience. I'm Dr. Sanjay Gupta, helping you live a better life.
12: Jocks.
2: All right, welcome back in. Matt Groen and Kulik in the morning. Talking SEC program perception and maybe where it needs to be corrected. So national perspective of these teams and maybe where we need to sort of change that, alter that. We've spent a lot of time on Auburn, in which folks like Golden Domer think it should be a third-tier program and one that can't win games. Some of us think a little bit differently about that. South Carolina, perception right now? Dangerous?
1: Yeah, probably dangerous. I think they kind of
2: top
1: qualify.
2: Heavy?
1: Kind of similar to the Mississippi State approach. Like, they have a couple variables, and if those variables are good, they become very dangerous. I think they're probably a little ahead of Mississippi State perception-wise because they're just 2 years removed from being in the playoff conversation, but it's kind of variable-driven. If Lenoris plays well, they got a chance to win.
2: Yeah.
1: If Lenoris doesn't play well, it's going to be tough sled.
2: Arkansas, I don't really know if we could do this conversation justice. Missouri is one we didn't get to. Is that a perception that maybe going backwards, or a lot of it depends on Ahmad Hardy?
1: That's the big variable.
0: Yep.
2: The coach, Wim Sanderson, joins us next.
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11: Sometimes you can tell a lot about what someone wants to do offline by looking at what they do online. Let me tell you about Pinterest's first parenting trend report. Pinterest is a huge platform. They have 600 million monthly users, 80 billion searches per month. The report found a shift from the iPad kid era to now, when parents are actually more interested in real-world adventures and hands-on activities. The global trends and insights lead at Pinterest told us families are thoughtfully designing childhoods rooted in creativity, intention, and meaningful experiences. One psychologist we spoke to said he sees this as a reflection of parents' desire to build core capacities in their children: resilience, curiosity, self-regulation, empathy. These things don't grow automatically, but are built through lived experience. I'm Dr. Sanjay Gupta, helping you live a better life.
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12: This is McElroy and Kubelik in the morning.
2: All right, welcome back in. McElroy and Kubelik in the morning. 9 a.m. hour number three underway right here on Jocks Thursday, May 21st. We'll get to the coach, William Sanderson, here in just a moment. We've been talking perceptions of college football programs, kind of where that is, maybe where it needs to be auto-corrected. SEC baseball tournament underway. Those times, start times for the SEC baseball tournament, going to be moved up today. You will get Mississippi State, Georgia at noon, followed by the 5-seed Florida Gators taking on the 4-seed Alabama Crimson Tide at 3:30. Arkansas, Texas is going to follow that game, and then you'll get Auburn, Texas A&M after that. So some weather force some of those start times to move around a little bit. Looks like spotty storms in the area early afternoon, maybe in the evening, and that's really no surprise for the SEC baseball tournament. You have to navigate that, it feels like, each and every year. But always fun times at the Hoover Met. He joins us each and every week, thanks to our friends at Coke and Piggly Wiggly. It's the coach, Wim Sanderson.

0: Coach, how we doing?
1: For many years ago, a long time ago, when Coach Bryant was the athletic director and head football coach, he got together for the he had some rich friends in Jasper, Alabama, and they put together a thing where all the coaches went down and started fishing before work really started. And it's been going on now. I went to the first one in 19. I came to Alabama. I went to the first one in 1970. But I've been, and I'm down here now. And Coach Saban was here the whole time he was there. Coaching. And so I had the opportunity to see Coach DeBoer and play golf with him yesterday. And I tell you, he's a you know, we didn't talk football. Everybody got mad on my radio show because we didn't talk football. But we, four of us played golf, and he's a down-to-earth, he knows the score type guy. And athletic director was here, and everybody, the people from Jasper, foot the bill, and they come and play golf just for 2 days, today and tomorrow. They're playing the second round today and going home. I didn't get to play the second day, but I was really impressed with him. I really thought he was, not only a good person, but I think he's going to do a good job. So that's where I am.
0: What do you think about what Will Wade's doing right now?
1: Oh, he's a screwball. You know, he I don't know. I think it's a mistake. You know, trying to ruin college athletics is going over, getting the pros to come back and play. I think he's dumb in a red rock. I don't know about him. He started trying to buy players before you could buy them illegally, and he tried to do that, and so I don't think much of what he's doing. He moves North Carolina, he leaves North Carolina State to come to LSU, and we'll see what happens. I had Tommy Tuberville on my show today. And we're in a situation where these leagues, you got cost a lot of, you got the teams, the Cals and the Stanfords and people like that on the West Coast having to fly all the way down to the ACC to play a baseball game at Charlotte. So it's everything you do, football is different. You got one time to come down there and play, but all these other sports, boy, the money it costs you can't drive down there. And when you got that kind of situation goes, where other sports have to fly to play, it's the leagues are really kind of got out of whack. Do both of you feel that way?
0: I don't know what he's doing. It doesn't feel intelligent in that if some of the guys that you're going to get are not deemed eligible, what your team is going to look like could cost you a season of even attempting to be competitive. But I don't know if somebody got in his ear and said there's a loophole or something's going to change. But just it feels high risk. Maybe his contract is written to the point where he just doesn't care. I don't know.
1: Yeah. Well, it's the world is different. The Big Ten has come out now. Pushing the I know y'all have talked about it, but pushing the 24 teams in the playoff, and of course SEC wants 16, and. ESPN is, I started to say something about ESPN and have some involvement in that, but ESPN and the Big Ten are not, they're not together at all. It's SEC and ESPN. Big Ten doesn't have any ESPN games, I don't think. So we got to stink there. Any thoughts? I know y'all said this in your show, but any thoughts on 24, what the 24 versus 16 is going to, how it's going to end up and who's going to decide?
0: I felt like I had a good thought and a good idea where it was going to go, Coach, but with the way Tony Petitti continues to double down, I don't know. It almost feels inevitable that we get to 24 now. I thought his settling point would be 16 and he'd be happy with that, but for some reason, maybe the people that are getting behind him, he doesn't feel like that he needs to stop there and he can go ahead and go straight to 24. So I'm not sure where this thing ends up right now.
1: Greg, are you there today?
2: I am.
1: Okay. Coach made a. I saw when I was playing with Coach, he made a lot of good comments about you yesterday. I think you interviewed him or something, someplace, and Coach DeBoer did. So, That was nice.
2: Yeah.
1: But I didn't ask him who the quarterback was going to be.
2: No, he's probably not going to give you that one. I'm not sure he knows.
1: Yeah, he probably doesn't.
2: The funny thing I really wanted to ask you about, Coach, we do this all the time. Okay. Like, I feel like we have an opportunity now to, like, bridge generations. This is the one thing I know it's a total curveball, no pun intended. I want to know what you think about the robot umpires.
1: What do you mean, robot?
2: The ABS system in this that's being utilized at the SEC baseball tournament, all throughout college baseball, and now in the MLB, where you can challenge pitches and the umpire can get overruled based on the ABS system.
1: I don't like it. I don't like it with the ball. Is it with the ball strike count as well?
2: Yeah, it just where it's all like balls
1: like
2: and strikes.
1: I don't like it there. I like the plays. I like the first base situations where you got it on tape, just where they're safe, or you know, where you quit challenging or not. I don't think you need to challenge pitches all day. I think that's a mistake. I think you wear people out. Baseball's a little bit slower moving game anyway. In some cases, versus football and basketball, I don't really like that. What's y'all thought on that? I don't really know enough about it. I hadn't studied that much to really know.
0: Do you think umpires in the 50s and 60s could call strikes better than today's umpires?
1: Yeah.
2: I think they can for sure, because the guys are throwing 78.
1: Yeah. I think they probably can. I think. And I would say to you, that the umpires are some umpires are sometimes like basketball officials. You get a better call at home as far as the strike and ball. Yeah. Well, I know they're human, but also that's just the way it is.
0: So you're anti robot in baseball is what you're telling me.
1: Yeah, I guess. Okay. The best officials in basketball are the guys who've got guts.
0: I saw a video yesterday of a robot in Japan who did like Michael Jackson's Thriller, the whole dance. Would you be for or against robot officials in basketball, since they can now move in a very similar fashion to humans?
1: Would I do what now?
0: Would you be for or against robot officials in basketball?
1: I don't know. I have no idea.
0: You wouldn't be able to argue with them, because I don't think they would understand and they wouldn't talk back to you. I don't know if that's a good or bad.
1: Well, that wouldn't be any fun there. So baseball has changed so much. I've never said this on your show, because everybody kids me about it. But Coach Bryant came to me and asked, and Happy Campbell was a coach, and said, back then you had three varsity years and a freshman year. Now you're trying to get, you know, different. Asked me if I would coach the freshman baseball team the first year I was there as a GA. And I coached baseball one year in high school, and I said, of course, yes. I was a GA. I was absolutely nobody. So I took a baseball team, had tryouts, signed up I thought it was a pretty good non-scholarship baseball team. Get this one. We pitched a doubleheader, no hitter.
2: Mm. That's pretty good.
1: that is pretty good. And I knew nothing, but we pitched a doubleheader, no hitter. So,
0: Coach, if you had to win one game, your life depended on it, you taking Bill Russell or Wimbenyana?
1: Well, I mean, probably Bill Russell. I'm going back to the old days, you know, versus this guy that playing now is a booger bear boy. Can he really play? I don't know. Hard to compare that. What I want to know is Argeron's going to work with Lane Kiffin. I want y'all's comment about that.
0: Smart for Lane, if you ask me. I mean, who knows the state of Louisiana better than Ed Orgeron? Elite recruiter. Elite motivator, knows the program, won a national title there. I mean, I think it's a great get for Lane.
1: What do you think, Greg?
2: I think there's no downside. You can get away with anything now. Like, absolutely.
0: What ESPN update is Coach getting right now? Something happened? We got breaking news?
2: I don't know. Didn't hear it.
1: No, I'm on my phone.
0: That's what I'm saying. The ESPN app's buzzing. I'm trying to see if somebody got traded.
1: Ain't no breaking news down here in Gulf Shores outbound.
0: We didn't know we were interrupting beach time.
1: Well, I don't think I was supposed to be playing a scramble, but I didn't play. I played yesterday, so that's two scrambles is enough for me. I can't play anymore. Old age or kid.
0: It'll get you every time. It gets me every day.
1: Oh, it's brutal. You don't have any idea. Well, I don't have a whole lot to talk about. But
0: we appreciate your time, Coach. We know each and every week you're brought to us by Coke and Piggly Wiggly.
1: 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Stop by Piggly Wiggly and get anything you want in the way of groceries. Meats are great. Coke is a great product. I've been drinking them all my life. Sorry I didn't have a whole lot to talk about. Appreciate y'all having me on.
0: No problem.
2: Thanks, Coach.
0: Thank you, Coach. All right. The legendary Coach Wim Sanderson joining us there on the phones. Before we move on, Greg, tell our listeners about Polar Bear Services.
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14: Sometimes you can tell a lot about what someone wants to do offline by looking at what they do online. Let me tell you about Pinterest's first parenting trend report. Pinterest is a huge platform. They have 600 million monthly users, 80 billion searches per month. The report found a shift from the iPad kid era to now, when parents are actually more interested in real-world adventures and hands-on activities. The Global Trends and Insights lead at Pinterest told us, families are thoughtfully designing childhoods rooted in creativity, intention, and meaningful experiences. One psychologist we spoke to said he sees this as a reflection of parents' desire to build core capacities in their children: resilience, curiosity, self-regulation, empathy. These things don't grow automatically, but are built through lived experience. I'm Dr. Sanjay Gupta, helping you live a better life.
15: Roofing and steel decking.

0: Public in the morning. We're going to talk some SEC baseball tournament record attendance for a Wednesday last night. And I can tell you, being out there for a little while, it was packed. You get LSU out there, it's going to be a lot of folks. And then obviously Auburn being in Birmingham, it was kind of a perfect storm to have a gigantic crowd. And it was awesome last night. I had some good baseball all day yesterday, and it finished with a good one between LSU and Auburn. Legendary SEC baseball coach and athletic director Ray Tanner joining us now in studio. How you doing, Coach?
1: Doing great. Thanks for having me on this morning.
0: Let's start with this. What did this tournament mean to your baseball teams when you were the head coach of South Carolina?
1: Well, let's be honest. I mean, this is a great tournament.
0: It is.
1: I mean, when these teams leave Hoover and go back home, if you're hosting, you have good atmospheres, it's hard to match what happens in Hoover. And the competition is great, so it's a great tournament. Now, as a coach here, I didn't usually stay very long. I usually got sent home pretty quick. And the coaches behind me have done the same thing. So it's all my fault that, you know, we're not as successful. But the regionals, we don't have the attendance like you have here right in Hoover. But the teams are so good. If you can survive a few days here in Hoover, you can go to a regional and do very well, which the SEC has done. So it means so much. It's one of the greatest tournaments. And, you know, it rivals what happens when you get to Omaha.
2: It's fun, though, just with it being single elimination. Like, I like that there's parts of that, and there's teams that are going home. Everything's on the line. Everything's right here, right in front of you, and all that stuff. But some people I know have pushed back on that. It really gives the guys with the teams with double byes such an advantage from a pitching staff standpoint. So how do you feel about the format? Are there any tweaks that you would make when looking at it?
1: Well, you know, over the years, we have tweaked it from time to time. We started out with the double, which is grueling. And then, you know, there were some coaches that say, you know, we kind of didn't make it too well in the regionals and super regionals because the tournament was so hard.
2: Took it out of us, yeah.
1: So we made some adjustments, and you give the top seeded teams a couple of days off before they play. But they earned it.
2: Yeah.
1: You know, there's 16 teams, and if you finish in the top four, top eight, you've kind of earned an opportunity to take a day or two off. That's what you've earned during the regular season because it's grueling, 30 games. So it's tough. You know, you come to the tournament like this, you want to be a part of the tournament. You can play one game and hit the road and go back. But it's also gratifying that, you know, you get through a tournament like this. And I think you're well prepared to move into next week without maybe doing what we did in the old days with double elimination.
2: Right.
0: How different was your strategy in different years? Like we saw LSU last night, they needed to win as far as to maybe continue to play baseball. Auburn's actually in a pretty good spot, but talking to Butch, he's coming to win this tournament. He wants to get advance and play as much baseball as he can. Was it different for you every year based on what your team was, maybe what your pitching looked like, how many arms you had, how much wear and tear they had? Did you go in and say, hey, we're just going to – it's great if we get some wins here, but we got to save a couple guys. Or we're going, you know, everybody all hands on deck, we're going to go try to win this thing.
1: Well, I haven't met a coach that didn't try to win it once he got here. Then when you're planning to come here and you set up your rotation and you're a team that's going to make the postseason, you are thinking about the innings, the arms, the rest. But once you get here, you want to win it. That doesn't mean it's, you know, all or nothing, but you might save a guy. You might not rush a guy because you're already hosting or you're already in the tournament.
0: Right.
1: So you might take a little bit of caution and, you know, that happens. But a team like LSU last night, they got to play. They got to try to get the automatic spot, which is hard to get.
2: Really hard. And if you look at the depth of the league, it's always been good. It just feels like it's on another level the last few years. And it just every year it feels like it gets almost better than the year before. What do you attribute that to?
1: You know, honestly, I go back to, you know, I was in the league for 16 years as a coach, and I was in the ACC prior too. So I think you got to give credit to start at the top where the presidents and the athletic directors that, you know, baseball is a big deal in the Southeastern Conference, as the other sports aren't. Everything just means more in this league, you know, no matter what sport it is. And, you know, I came into the league and I'm like, well, if you can survive in the SEC, you have a chance to advance in the postseason because it's so grueling. But, you know, you mentioned how good it is. LSU did win a national championship last year and they're not going to be in the postseason this year. What did they do different? It's not that they did anything different. Maybe they had an injury too or things didn't work out. But the league is unforgiving. Everybody is good. Everybody's committed.
0: Ray Tanner, over 1,100 wins in his head coaching baseball career, joining us here in studio talking SEC tournament. City of Hoover brings us the SEC tournament. That you guys do an amazing job, too. I can tell you, being out there last night, the efficiency getting in, because you roll up and the parking looks like a mess. But the efficiency, getting you in, getting you out, obviously having the Finley Center with all the stuff to do for the kids. You got the giant basketball batting cage. They can go see how many miles per hour they can get on the radar gun. It is an awesome event, and they had record crowds last night, moving these times up today. Going to be big crowds again today because obviously you have Auburn going today, Alabama going today. Mississippi State's going to bring a crowd. We know that. So it's going to be fun out there at Hoover again today. What are you watching in this specific tournament? Is there a guy? Is there a coach? Is there a team? Just your baseball brain. Like, what are you interested to watch with what's left in this SEC tournament?
1: Well, I love the game. It's just like last night, it's a 3-1 game. It's still anybody's game. A couple runners on in the ninth, you know, a big bop would have changed the outcome. But so many really good coaches and people that I know. And, you know, I kind of root for everybody. But ultimately, you know, I'm hoping that the team stay healthy. You know, you get to the regionals next week, and then a lot of SEC teams emerge going on to the Supers, and some of us will have to match up. But that's what it's all about. You look at track record in Omaha, SEC speaks for itself.
2: Help us understand how the tournament's put together. I think a lot of us, I'm always dumbfounded by seeing a team, for example, that plays like Ole Miss a couple years ago, 4 seed in a regional, and they end up winning the whole thing or whatnot. I'm always kind of amazed at how they determine. I kind of understand the basketball and how that works out, but how do they determine the top 8 seeds versus the top 16 seeds? Who goes where, and how does that all kind of sort itself out?
1: Well, that's an interesting question because I sat on the selection committee for 4 years. I chaired it twice. And, of course, Larry Templeton, the great athletic director at Mississippi State.
2: Legend.
1: The legend. He was on the committee for 8 years.
2: Did he tell any stories when he was sitting on the committee, you think?
1: He gave me some advice when I took over, that's for sure. But the metrics are there. I mean, it's just like basketball. We have the metrics. We have the room. We're watching all the tournament games. They're in Indianapolis right now, and they're watching every single game across the country and all the tournaments. And the metrics, you can RPI, whatever numbers you want to talk about, head-to-head. You can get all the data you want, and then sometimes it comes down to which team is the best team?
2: Yeah.
1: And it gets hard. You can get to, let's say you get to 62. Those last two are very, very difficult. And, you know, sometimes there's some debate that goes on, but it's not perfect. But over the years, I think that the NCAA Baseball Committee has done a really good job of getting the best teams. And there's always going to be an argument or two. But, you know, when you talk about like Ole Miss, when they won it, they might have been the last team in.
2: Yeah.
1: Well, we know they were really good. It just didn't have quite numbers that put them in a position that's no question. But at the end of the day, I wasn't in the room, but somebody in that room said, okay, Ole Miss is good enough to be in it. They got in it and they won it. So it's validated. But there's I don't know how many will get in this year, maybe what, 12 or so? And of those 12 teams, you'll see some teams advance.
0: I'm interested, Ray Tanner, legendary SEC head baseball coach and athletic director at South Carolina, joining us in studio. We talked to Wim Sanderson about it, the ABS system, the automatic balls and strikes. Where are you on it? Do you like it? Do you think it's helping the game? I think most people thought this was going to be a mess, and now we see the efficiency of it. And I find myself thinking, why don't we just have a green light and a red light and just let the whole thing go every time? And just, there it is. It's a ball or a strike. What are your thoughts on it after seeing it in action?
1: Well, you know, I don't know about the red light, green light, although that's a concept we could experiment with, but the being here for a few games, I think it's kind of neat. The crowd has gotten into it.
0: Oh yeah,
1: you know, behind home plate, especially they're kind of into it and they're looking. There's a question: ball or strike, hitter, catcher, and you know, I guess the first game the Missouri catcher got 7 out of 8 calls right. You know, it's pretty interesting. So I kind of like it. But there's also a conspiracy going on that you see the box. Well, who's running the box? You know, so that's going to be
0: a conspiracy.
1: There's going to be the next one.
2: Not in this league. No, there's always an ulterior motive.
1: But I kind of like it. I kind of like it. I mean, just like the extra base at first, I'm like, you know, I'm old school. I don't want to see a lot of change. But maybe it did save a few injuries. Who knows?
2: Yeah, I think it's awesome. By the way, I'm a fan of the ABS. I think it adds another level of, well, checks and balances, but also it gives the hitter some freedom. Like, no, I know what I saw. Every single one of us goes back as a baseball player. I finished playing baseball a long time ago, 20 years ago, as a senior in high school. But I remember thinking every time I got rung up on a third down, on a third strike, that ball wasn't in the zone, right down the middle, but it wasn't in the zone. My zone was small on that pitch. You guys just don't know it. So I kind of like that they're giving the freedom back to the catcher or the hitter, whatever. Looking at what wins this time of year. Everyone always says, and it's kind of year to year, I feel like, especially when you get to Omaha, some years it's bats, some years it's arms, whatever it might be. But looking at where baseball is this year, do you think it's more arms? Do you think it's more bats? What do you think is going to be the most valuable thing moving forward in this tournament?
1: Well, I think it comes down to pitching and defense. Mm-hmm. I mean, you got to get some mileage out of your arms, but you got to pick the ball up. You got to make plays, and then they can stay out there longer. The ball does leave the yard. Guys are bigger and stronger than ever. You know, Georgia hit a zillion home runs. They lead the country. And that's going to happen. I think as long as you pitch and play defense, you're going to get an opportunity to score. There's going to be an opening in there somewhere. So if you can lead with pitching and defense, you got a chance to be one of those last teams standing.
0: Another position I wanted to ask you about that I feel like has changed in the last couple of years and is going to change again. Ray Tanner, former South Carolina head baseball coach, joining us in here talking SEC baseball tournament out at Hoover. It's an event in and of itself. If you haven't been, you have kids that might want to go, just take them. You will enjoy it. They will love it. It's the catcher. And we've seen this. It went from framing to then the moving mitt coming up into the zone, catching the ball. And now we're talking about ABS. Is that going to change the catcher position again? Because I don't know how much framing is going to make a difference anymore. If you're trying to manipulate balls and strikes, are we going to see maybe a little bit more of a shift in how catchers operate if we go to the system full time?
1: I do think it'll be less of a factor with the ABS system because, you know, even, you know, going back a few years, a lot of umpires would tell, you know, the guys that played for me, you can frame it, don't hold it very long.
2: Mm-hmm.
1: You know, it's like frame it and get rid of it. You know, I don't want to, don't show me up, don't try to sell me a pitch. With ABS, there's no selling going on. You can frame all you want to,
0: right,
1: but it's going to be red light or green light. So, you know, I think it's not going to be the factor that it once was because you can run into some really good catchers that make every pitch look like a strike.
0: 100%.
1: And I don't think it'll be much of a factor.
0: What's the big advantage with the catcher keeping the mitt down, moving it up into like the moving mitt sort of that has become popular the last couple
1: of
0: years?
1: If you get low enough, you see a lot of catchers get on their knees. So if you get low enough, you can catch it, you know, with your palm up, you know, and with your hand up. When that palm gets underneath, you're never going to get a strike. So the lower they get, they catch it, it's going to, even the low pitch looks like, well, maybe it was on the knees.
2: Yeah.
1: But the ABS system takes all that out of play.
2: Well, they used to say, all right, on a breaking ball, you kind of attack it, right? You get it a little bit closer to the zone. You let it come in on a fastball, things like that. I don't know why that works, but I guess it's just the way the umpire's eye sees it, I suppose.
1: Yeah, and of course, which shoulder are they on the left shoulder, right shoulder? That makes a lot of difference, too. You get the inside or the outside according to where the umpire is.
0: Coach, I saw a pitcher yesterday warming up that at different points in time, I don't know if you had a guy do this or if you've seen this. I imagine analytics is involved in this somehow. That he would line up his foot, his base foot on the rubber on one opposite side of the mound, and then he would throw other pitches on the complete other side of the rubber. I just thought you picked a spot and pitched from there. Is this new? Have you seen this before? I imagine it's a right-handed, left-handed hitter. You're just trying to get that micro bit of an angle on a right-handed guy or a left-handed guy.
1: Well, you said it, and I think it goes back to, it used to be you had your spot and you stayed with it, but now it's about angles, analytics, and so different pitches, you go to different spots. Now, if the other team is savvy enough to say, okay, he's making moves, this is what we've seen on tape, this is, you can expect this pitch in a certain situation, but it's all about angles. You know, it's all about the spin rate. It's all about where you can, you know, where the hitter is in the right box and what your catcher's telling you.
2: Come on, Cole. It's just like line it up on a golf course, right side of the tee box, left side of the tee box, right, Lair? This ain't that hard. Come on, tighten it up.
0: You got to be pretty good for that. If you're trying to get an extra half an inch on a slider, that's better than I could do.
2: Game of inches. Asking you as a guy that coached college baseball for a long time, both of our kids play. They play a lot for seven-year-olds. But I'm curious just your thoughts on developing young athletes, whether they want to pursue baseball or other sports. Just your evaluation as a former coach and as someone that's been close to it for a long time and has seen the game evolve, what do you think is the best way to raise a young athlete that might have hopes down the road of playing college baseball?
1: Well, you guys know that it's changed because, you know, the sports now, you focus year-round. If you're a football player, you might be on the track team, but you're lifting, you're working out, you're conditioning, you're getting bigger, faster, stronger in the offseason, basketball, play in the summer, baseball, you play on the travel team, you play on the fall team. But back in the day, if I was recruiting an athlete and he was a three-sport guy, I'm taking him. Just flat taking him.
2: Yeah.
1: I just like the fact
2: that... You don't think that exists anymore?
1: Very rarely.
2: Really? I mean,
1: maybe you get a two-sport athlete from time to time, but in the old days, you play all three sports. You know, when I was coming through, my dad's like, hey, I know football's over,
2: mm-hmm,
1: but you're playing basketball. Well, Dad, I'm 5'7". I'm not real good at basketball. Well, they'll put you on one of those teams, you know, A, B, or C. You're going to play something else. It's just to keep, you know, maybe keep me out of trouble, but keep it going. Then you go to baseball. And that doesn't happen anymore. But I love the multi-sport athlete. You see, occasionally, you'll see Otani's, you know, he's pretty good. I call him multi-sport. He hits and pitches. So,
2: yeah.
1: So that counts.
2: Two different games, for sure.
1: He probably could be a wide receiver or a quarterback, I guess. But
2: yeah.
1: But I like that. And you just don't see it as much. But here's the thing. Parents will call me from time to time now and say, what do you think? My kid's playing. You know, I'm worried about him and worried if he's going to stay healthy. And I go, yeah, you got to be careful about if you're a pitcher, how much you throw at a young age.

0: how has the baseball coaching role changed? We talk a lot about football and a lot more managing people, a lot more managing your current roster. And you hear stories about different types of baseball managers, whether you're extremely analytic or the guy that just kind of goes around, wants to make everybody comfortable, the guy that's just coaching nonstop. How has that role changed in today's college baseball based on what you've seen?
1: And there's still an evolution, and I still stay in touch with a lot of coaches and know what's going on. So, you know, they're general manager, they're CEO, they're coaching. It's a lot. It is a lot. And now the general manager aspect that really evolved, I guess, with football is creeping into baseball. So people are taking general managers. The head coach wants to get out of the business of the signing the players, you know, as far as the money's concerned, right, and the revenue share and NIL, so they can get back to what they really do well. But the challenges are really great when it comes to that. And that's a part of it, I think, that's wearing on a lot of coaches. You know, the game is great, but that part, those dynamics are really difficult. I think it's you know, something that the coaches would look. Players deserve to get paid. I'll be the first to tell you.
0: Sure,
1: I like that. I mean, we were doing cost of attendance before people probably realized it, and I like that. But it's not balanced enough. And if it could be a little more balanced in all sports, I think it works.
0: Coach, we appreciate you stopping by. We appreciate City of Hoover letting you come by, talk to us, talk SEC baseball tournament. Enjoy the rest of the week, rest of the weekend.
1: Thank you. Hoover's great. It's one of the greatest tournaments in the country.
0: They are, no doubt. It's a lot of fun. Get out there to the SEC baseball tournament in Hoover, and we'll be back with more next on Mac and Cube.
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10: We are finally starting to learn more things we can do to keep our brains sharp as we age. A lot of people think crossword puzzles or Sudoku might do the trick, but the science doesn't really bear that out. What one recent study found, though, was that a certain type of brain training seems to have a significant impact on cognition as we get older. It wasn't memory or even problem-solving tasks that moved the needle. It was an interactive computerized game that tested the ability to recognize two separate images in faster and faster sequences. It's what we call a task of divided attention, in which you don't have a conscious strategy on how to improve. That's according to the study's lead author. You're just trying to do the best you can to figure out how to divide your attention. Now, the game in this study was called Double Decision, if you want to find it and try it out yourself. I'm Dr. Sanjay Gupta, helping you live a better life.

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1: Yeah, McElroy and Kubelik in the morning. Great stuff there from Ray Tanner, legendary SEC baseball coach. And it's wild how much it's changed since he was the head baseball coach at South Carolina. Very different now. But the SEC baseball tournament may be changed for the better. I think it's gotten bigger. Hoover does an amazing job with it. And obviously, a lot of these teams you're going to see in action today are going to be in regionals, hosting regionals, and then be in Omaha. It's just the way that it goes. They'll be in Omaha chasing a ring. Not the kind that you can get at Bromberg's, though, G-Man.
2: Well, Bromberg's the best. 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
1: We have been talking perception of SEC teams and kind of what that has been, what that is. A couple of news notes we haven't gotten to, Greg. LSU going to hire Ed Orgeron as a special assistant to recruiting and defense. It was mentioned on the show a little bit earlier, but I'm interested to hear your thoughts on Coach O being back on the LSU staff.
2: There's absolutely no downside to this. Like, this is only upside because, and I think Coach O just wants to be in football.
1: Yes.
2: You know, he just wants to be around it. Like, it's his livelihood. It's what he loves. So I don't think there's any downside to this whatsoever. The only question you would have would be, how does that impact, like, he wouldn't undermine Lane. You know, that's not going to happen.
1: If this is a different head coach, I would say possibly, but these two are friends.
2: Correct.
1: They've known each other a long time.
2: Like,
1: you don't have to worry about any of that.
2: Yeah, so they go back way too long for this not to be a really good move. I think it makes a ton of sense. And not that Lane needed more support, but it's never going to be bad to have a guy that can speak the language. You know what I mean? That knows.
1: Well, he's done. He won a national title there.
2: But he knows everything about LSU. Yeah, I mean, 100%. He knows everything about the culture. He knows everything about the organization. He knows all the boosters. I think it just makes too much sense.
1: Yes, it's a great hire. Judge Philip Hayes, a Lubbock native, and judge that was assigned to the lawsuit by Brendan Sorsby against the NCAA to regain his eligibility has recused himself from this lawsuit. So he will step down. Imagine this was one, Greg, that when he saw this come over his desk, maybe thought it was interesting and then saw the immediate backlash and said, yeah, no, thank you. Nobody needs all that BS. Like, I'll pass.
2: Yeah, I wouldn't.
1: It's a lose-lose for him, right?
2: I wouldn't do it.
1: Yeah, there's very little way that he comes out and his perception, speaking of perceptions, is going to stay positive after that deal. Brett Bielema yesterday, speaking on three, said, why 24? Let's go to 32. Team playoff. He says, more the merrier. Get him in there.
2: Unreal, dude.
1: It goes back to some of the, I heard very few people saying it when we started the discussion on expanding this tournament of, and that was, why would we stop here? Be it 12, 14, 16, 24. And I feel like that's starting to become more and more real of when now it's not only going to get 24, when are we going to stop?
2: Yeah.
1: Or when are people going to try to stop expanding this tournament, I guess?
2: Yep, it's crazy. And these coaches do not have the best interest of college football long-term in mind. I love the coaches, have great relationships with the coaches. And if I were a coach, I'd be singing the same song. Why? Because I don't care about the greater good. I care about giving my team the best chance to make it.
1: But I'll go back to what you said, Greg, a couple weeks ago or a week or so ago in, hey, you go to 24, what's the blowback going to be when you don't make that one? I know you're trying to find more spots to make so you can boost your resume and get a raise and get an extension, but what's it going to be like when you don't make an expanded playoff?
2: Yeah.
1: And that's the side I think a lot of coaches are skipping out on and not really thinking about, because you think it's negative now when you're not getting in. Double the size of it and don't get in.
2: Well,
1: and see what the reaction is to that.
2: You and I both know that the expectation for all these coaches is that their stuff works, their system works, their program's going to work because of their leadership. Like, you know, that's the way coaches think. That's the way you have to think. Like, they believe they know the best way to do it. So I don't think any coach is sitting there thinking, yeah, I'm going to be outside the top 25. They're all expecting to be in, which they should be expecting to be in.
1: It's fair. All right.
2: Could you imagine, you know, I'm just not very good at this radio thing. I don't think we should do it anymore.
1: Yeah.
2: No, if you think you're good at it, like, that's why we do it.
1: 100%.
2: I'm not very good at closing deals. So, you know, this whole bank job that I have, yeah, I'm not going to do this anymore.
1: Well, no. One thing that a lot of us are not good at is losing weight. 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Speaking of LSU, there's a soundbite that I want you to hear and get your reaction to. Not just Greg, not just John, not just Damian, but you, the listener, as well. Should it concern some LSU fans? We'll do that next, right here on Jocks.
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12: Sometimes you can tell a lot about what someone wants to do offline by looking at what they do online. Let me tell you about Pinterest's first parenting trend report. Pinterest is a huge platform. They have 600 million monthly users, 80 billion searches per month. The report found a shift from the iPad kid era to now. when parents are actually more interested in real-world adventures and hands-on activities. The Global Trends and Insights lead at Pinterest told us families are thoughtfully designing childhoods rooted in creativity, intention, and meaningful experiences. One psychologist we spoke to said he sees this as a reflection of parents' desire to build core capacities in their children: resilience, curiosity, self-regulation, empathy. These things don't grow automatically, but are built through lived experience. I'm Dr. Sanjay Gupta, helping you live a better life.
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1: All right, welcome back in. McElroy and Kubik in the morning, Thursday, May 21st, 9:48, right here on Jocks. I want to talk a little bit more LSU. An audio clip from Pardon My Take. Big Cat, by the way, will be on the show tomorrow at 8 a.m. to give us a rundown of his visit to LSU and sit down with Lane Kiffin. But Lane Kiffin was asked about seasons and how you schedule, who you schedule, how that played out later in the season. And there are a couple of people that are saying this should maybe be a little concerning for LSU fans. This is how the LSU head coach sounded with Pardon My Take.
13: In a four-year span, lost three or four openers.
14: Yeah, they had played hard games at the
13: so
14: openers.
13: So you played, yeah, that's so great, whatever. Well, you don't get rewarded for it because it's not worth it enough in the strength. But also, that schedule where half your games you don't have to get up for, it's just a mental toll that you got to play when you're getting up for. Plus also, man, your good players are out by the fourth quarter. Mm-hmm. So your play count at the end of the year is less.
14: Mm-hmm.
13: One of the really good teams there rested a couple of their good players in games at the, in conference games at the end of the year.
1: So the thing that's taking people off guard there, Greg, is not getting up for games that don't matter. Does that alarm you, hearing that from an SEC head coach?
2: No.
1: Referencing games as not mattering?
2: No, I mean, there are games that, as a player, you know, are weighed more heavily. It's not, is that earth-shattering? It isn't to me.
1: No, I just don't think people like to hear that a coach reference it not mattering.
2: Well, it doesn't. So what do we want to do? Pretend like the game against ULM is as big as the game against LSU? What are we doing?
15: I mean, if you lose it.
2: They all count.
1: It matter then.
15: Yeah, it matters then.
2: I mean, I understand they all count towards the win-loss record, but like, come on, man. We know that there are some games that are more important.
1: Did you feel okay with what he said about, you know, schedule like the place I was at last? Which they're not this year because they open up with Louisville in Nashville, so Ole Miss will have that game. I do think had another game like that scheduled that was canceled a couple of years ago. I could be wrong on that. And maybe thinking, hey,
2: they played that, Georgia Tech.
1: That's the way that it needs to be scheduled.
2: They played Georgia Tech, I feel like.
1: Yeah, I think so.
2: So there were a handful of games that were losable. Maybe not to the extent that LSU went by playing Florida State back-to-back years in New Orleans and Tallahassee or Orlando, wherever they played the second one. I don't remember the second. It might have been Orlando.
15: I think it was Orlando.
2: Yeah. Yeah, I mean, LSU played some really hard games and deserved to get credit for that, in my opinion, which is why I'm hoping someday in the future they actually will reward strength of schedule. Because let's just be real. Some schedules are a lot tougher than others. And it's league to league. And you can tell me the SEC's down. That's fine. But I'll also tell you, while saying that, is that the SEC from top to bottom provides a tougher test week to week than any other league. And it does take its toll after a while.
1: Yeah. So maybe not overly concerning, maybe not something that a lot of people should look at and say, hey, this is, I don't like the attitude here. I don't like the demeanor. But from a scheduling perspective, and I guess, too, you look at it and you say, what will it be? What should it be moving forward? Because we don't know.
2: No.
1: We don't know exactly how it's going to look. We don't know exactly what it's going to be.
2: No.
1: Specifically, if you go back to what Tony Petitti said yesterday of all 25 teams in, except for the highest ranked G5 team, or G6 team, excuse me. But even then, would depend on the rankings, that the rankings will decide all 24 teams that get in. Which I'll say this, I would want. And yeah. I think there are some people that are against that and some people don't want that. I don't need any AQs. I don't need the G6 AQ. Why would I don't even know why you need to say that. The top ranked G6 team in your top 24. There's 24 teams getting in.
2: Yes.
1: Boom. Of course, the highest ranked ones get. Actually, the top three in your top 24 are getting in because they're in the top 24. Why do you need to clarify that?
2: You don't.
1: But there are some people that say SEC, Big Ten should get eight each. Big 12, ACC should get, you know, three each, four each, whatever that is. Why?
2: You don't. You don't. You don't. It's unnecessary. And it removes some of the debate that makes it really entertaining.
15: Yeah.
2: And you can say, well, that's what makes it flawed. Yeah, that's what makes it entertaining. The flaw is what makes it fun.
1: Is there any chance that if we do get to 2014 college football playoff, that that's the way we decide it? That it's just a straight draw of however we come up with the rankings, that those are the 24 teams that are in?
2: I don't think so. No AQs. I don't think so. I think the way that they'll structure it, they'll find some type of angle and a concession with the SEC. Because remember, the SEC has to sign off on this. And if they say no, it's not happening. The SEC has to sign off. Doesn't matter how much the Big 12 and the ACC want it. Doesn't matter. If the SEC just says no, it won't happen. So there will be some type of concession made where the SEC will be able to recoup some of the financial losses from the loss of the big championship game. Like, their championship game is worth more than everybody else's by a mile. So they're going to have to find a way to recoup those losses by keeping it in-house. And I think that the only way to do that is to have automatic qualifiers built into the tournament bracket itself. And I don't know how to do that, but there's a way.
1: Damien, how would you like to see those teams get in?
15: If we can avoid automatic qualifiers, I'd like that. But kind of to your point, too, it's, I don't know what the metrics are going to look like if in the event that we would. But I would lean more towards the, you give me 24 teams, regardless of conference, you look at, if you take a strength of schedule, I mean, to be honest, now you're probably going to have to schedule, you know, the ACC versus SEC matchups, have those head-to-heads, you know, in certain situations to kind of add more weight into just figuring out who those 24 teams are going to be.
2: What you could do is you give the top two teams from the SEC and the Big Ten, you give them the byes. They'll play the winner of the, so the two automatic qualifiers from the ACC and the Big 12. So the ACC and the Big 12, they automatically qualify, but those two, it's essentially the Big 12 and the ACC championship game. Winner plays the top two in the SEC and the Big 10, what have you. Then you have four other SEC and Big 10 teams that would all play each other. So three versus six, four versus five, they would all play
1: Hopefully
2: each other.
1: Hopefully not in conference, right?
2: No, it'd be in the...
1: You would want SEC teams playing SEC teams?
2: It'd be then? In the tournament. It'd be in the 24-team tournament, but four spots would essentially be the SEC play-in.
1: Championship games.
2: Yeah, play-in, yeah. If you will. So that's how you do it.
1: Interesting.
2: Be great.
1: And if you're the SEC and the Big Ten right there, do you want to play the AQs from the Big 12 and the ACC? That would be their best teams, right? I'd rather take my chances with a bye and then the lowest seed, though.
2: Okay, you'd rather play Texas over Texas Tech? Gotcha. You can have that one. I'll take Texas Tech out of the Big 12. And
1: I would too. Yes.
2: If I'm Georgia.
15: Look how defense. Is that defense, Cole?
1: It would depend how the entire thing is laid out before you would know exactly what you wanted and how you wanted that to go. So great stuff today. Appreciate Wim Sanderson, Ray Tanner being in studio as well. We're back tomorrow, 7 to 10 a.m. Three-man front coming at you next.
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12: You and I have never met, but I'm willing to bet that there is something you would like to do, but you feel like you can't, that it's too hard, that you don't deserve it. A colleague of mine recently told me about this new book called Brave Shift, 30 Mindset Changes to Transform Your Life. It's written by a woman named Michelle Carrer. Carrer says the one thing most people forget when they set a goal is to attach a reason to it. Having that reason is big, because when you don't want to do something that's necessary to reach your goal, you can go back to your reason, to find the motivation you need. 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That will make you more likely to succeed, as will asking for help. 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I'm Dr. Sanjay Gupta, helping you live a better life.
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0: It is 10 o'clock. Welcome in. This is Three Man Front on Jocks. Pat Landrum and Conrad with you for the rest of the week. Molly will be back in studio on Tuesday after Memorial Day. We hope everyone has started their Thursday. Today's Thursday, right? Molly's confused.
1: It's weird. Some weeks, I'm right on top of the days.
0: But after that swamp water I drank yesterday,
1: I was worried about you.
0: Everything's been a little bit. We'll get into that later on in the show.
1: But if you were ever going to stereotype how it would go in the parking lot of an SEC baseball tournament in Hoover, we saw that unfold.
0: But no offense, but I think most of the people in our audience probably think I would be the one that would be partaking with LSU fans. But like I said, we'll save that for later on.
1: It was culture is what it was yesterday.
0: I was extending an olive branch because I was a representative of our great community.
1: No, you took one for the team because I was not going to partake.
0: No, you did not, but I did. But like I said, we'll save that for later on. Auburn Tigers last night. How about the fourth largest crowd in the history of the SEC baseball tournament for a baseball game showed up last night. We knew it was going to be big.
1: Yeah.
0: We knew LSU fans. You and I were out there for the afternoon game between Vanderbilt and Florida. Great crowd. Florida got the victory there. And so you knew it's starting to build. We saw some Auburn fans. LSU fans were obviously already there tailgating and having a good time yesterday afternoon. So, yeah, 14,461 in attendance. No big surprise. Auburn's got the best pitching staff in the SEC. They showed everyone, if you had not paid attention to Auburn baseball last night, they love these low-scoring games, and the pitching showed out last night. Auburn pitching staff held the LSU offense to just one run on four hits, while the LSU pitching staff surrendered three runs on seven hits to one against one of the top offenses in the SEC. Auburn came in hitting .299 as a team, but in the fifth inning, a critical throwing error kind of opened up the gates for Auburn. They got a late home run. They win the game 3-1. So now the Auburn Tigers will get today off. We'll play Texas A&M tomorrow.
1: No, Auburn was solid last night in getting a couple of solo home runs. But you mentioned the pitching and college baseball. Any level of baseball, that's what it's all about.
0: Well, especially with aluminum bats.
1: But now with aluminum bats, and you got four guys, and I heard on the broadcast, not only best pitching staff in the SEC, maybe the best pitching staff in the country when you look at just the total of it and the parts. And then to have a guy like Jackson Sanders that can come in last night, three-quarter delivery, I don't know. I don't know what that looks like to a hitter. Just to me, watching it on TV, picking up that baseball with kind of he kind of hides it naturally with his delivery. Very, very impressive. ABS came into play late in that game.
0: I tell you what, LSU's catcher, he was having quite a night.
1: He was on top of it. And I did remember you told us that it was going to be a little bit of an expanded from what we get at the major league. There was a little bit of grace given to these umpires at the college level, which I appreciate.
0: Yeah, there's no doubt about it. So, yeah, the LSU catcher definitely was not Sean Murphy behind the plate.
1: I said the same thing to Dorothy. I was like, well, it's not Sean Murphy.
0: No.
1: She's like,
0: no, it wasn't.
1: Why do you hate Sean? I don't hate Sean Murphy.
0: He's just really not good at the ABS challenges.
1: Not good at the ABS or staying healthy or consistently being good.
0: But once again, you can't say enough. I mean, you and I were out there, you know, right after the show, and just the fans, the tailgate. Once again, just Hoover does an incredible job, and the fans.
1: You just walk around the parking lot and you can see so many different fan bases that are having fun. They're interacting together. It's what it's all about. And I'm thinking, man, could we just take this? Could we put this in a bottle and could we save it and then deliver it to Oxford, Mississippi on September the 19th?
0: Oh, the friendliness?
1: Yes, like the kumbaya moment. Let's all come together. This is about entertainment. Let's not let whatever happened with Lane turn us into animals. But I got a feeling we're going to get the ladder.
0: Yeah. All right. So Auburn's off today. They have already adjusted the schedule because there's the potential of some bad weather coming in the Birmingham metropolitan area later tonight because Bama was supposed to play tonight. But because of the inclement weather, potentially, Alabama's baseball quarterfinal appearance against Florida has been moved from 7 o'clock to now 3:30. So 3:30 is the first pitch. I know many of you already got the alerts. You've already seen the stories. We've tweeted it out. 3:30, first pitch for Florida and Alabama, which means the number one seed, the Georgia Bulldogs, and the 8 seed, Mississippi State, they will now begin at noon They were supposed to be late afternoon, and then Bama was going to be at night. So now everything's been moved up, trying to get everything underway. It was raining on me coming from Trustful into Homewood today. And so I think that is going to be kind of the weather most of the day, but I think some heavier stuff later tonight. So trying to get everything in so we don't get, you know, behind on the schedule and have to play some really late night or weird times.
1: Yeah, I know that my sister and her husband and their two boys, my nephews, who are young, they're big Bama fans, and so they're going out today, but sent that alert to them. And then I reminded my sister, I said, you know, we've had rain, we're going to have rain, the boys are going to enjoy sliding down the hill, so just get ready. Don't
0: freak out when they get in the car all muddy.
1: You're like your brother, and I understand how you're going to react, because it was but just let them have the fun. Just remember, it's a part of the experience, and you can replace the pants. So she's got the washing machine ready for tonight when they get home.
0: Does that throw you for a loop, Conrad, knowing that Alabama is now playing in a time that they were not ready for? Do you think that will have anything to do against Florida?
2: No, if anything, it's an advantage for Alabama because it's less time between games for the Gators. So Alabama's well rested. This will be their.
0: Have you already sent a text to Brian Edwards talking smack about Alabama baseball?
1: Yeah, can Chenalu hit a curveball?
2: I like to save that for afterwards because I've gotten burned on that a couple of times in basketball. So I'm gonna about 7 o'clock tonight. We'll see.
1: Just as a stunt, like they did the guy who was 3'7", and then Major League Baseball came in and said no more stunts. The guy who came in and he got the walk. What if you took the guy who was 7'9"? There's no longer with Florida.
2: Oh, Oliver
1: Ryu, or whatever.
0: Put him in the box.
1: Just on the pitcher's mound. You think that Randy Johnson was intimidating? How about 7'9" coming at you?
2: He has a great future for the Savannah Bananas potentially.
0: Ooh, that's good.
1: The wall saver.
2: Mm-hmm. I could see that.
0: Mm-hmm.
2: I could see that.
0: That would be good.
2: Because they've had guys on stilts before, and so this would basically be that, but real.
1: And you mentioned the rain, and they were doing the post-game show there at the Hoover Met, and to have to get out of the weather, but to have the Finley Center readily available, it was seamless. Great job of the SEC Network, as they always do, but a great job by Hoover. Just so proud to see our folks that we live with and do life with here out there. And I saw Vestavia High School. We saw them, one of those groups working, a lot of different high schools working as boosters and making it all come together. Just makes you proud.
0: No, it was. And I guess we can tell our quick story. Larry from Homewood and Sweet Mary, they both were tailgating with some LSU friends yesterday. And so you and I, after we left the game between Vanderbilt and Florida, we decided that we were going to go over there. Just super nice individuals. Cannot remember the guys' names, but they were super nice. They were LSU fans.
1: Well, I think they had nicknames, and then they had their God-given names. Yes. Nickname, I thought one was maybe like Crawdad.
0: Okay.
1: I'm not kidding. And the other one was like Bubba or something.
0: Super nice.
1: They were awesome. Just could not be more hospitable.
0: Oh, yeah. I mean, they were like, hey, you guys want something to drink? You want some water? Hey, you want some food? Whatever. And you and I both were like, hey, you know, we got to get on the road. We've got to, you know, you had an interview to do in Louisiana. I had an interview with SEC Mike that I was taping for my house. So you and I both, we had a very tight schedule, but we wanted to make sure that we went by to see Mary and Larry. And then obviously their friends there at the LSU tailgate. But pick up the story from there.
1: So we get there, Conrad, and they're as nice as they can be. And when it's small talk and it's, guys, you got to get something to drink. Hey, really? We're good. Trying to explain. No. You've got to have something to drink. And all of this done in the Cajun accent, right?
2: Of course, yeah.
1: And
0: don't forget about the truck.
1: So then it was, all right, we're dealing with LSU fans. Let's be polite. We were raised right. So he walks over to the truck, and I'm thinking, where's the cooler? The side boxes of this custom truck, all coolers.
2: That's awesome.
0: I mean,
2: that's how you tailgate.
0: That was really nice.
1: Then he pulls out what maybe used to be like a Propel or some kind of.
0: It was vitamin water.
1: Vitamin water.
0: It was a bottle of it. It had vitamin water used to be in the bottle.
1: Yes.
2: Did it so it had the label on it. So if you were carrying it around, they think, oh, that's just a weird flavor of vitamin.
1: What did they call it? Is it swamp juice
0: or swamp water?
1: Swamp water. So they bring out this swamp water, and I'm immediately like, hey, Can I just get a water?
0: Okay. The best way to describe it, it looked like maybe they had stopped by a ditch with stagnant water.
1: Yeah, it looked like brackish water.
0: Yeah, and they literally just took the vitamin water bottle and stuck it in the ditch. And, oh, look.
1: Yeah.
0: This is, I guess, potable water.
1: Yeah. So the guy tells us that there's a ton of vodka in it.
2: Classic. Okay, yeah.
1: Majority vodka.
2: What else?
1: And then we're going to flavor it with a little cream of coffee.
2: Okay.
1: Give it a little bit of a sweet, but a little bit of a bite. Uh-huh. And then what was the third ingredient that he put in there?
0: I'm glad I didn't
2: know. Moonshine,
1: probably. Well, it's in your belly. So so Pat is the one who, and I looked at the expression on Pat, and Pat was trying to keep it together because you don't want to.
2: Yeah, you don't want to show the, yeah.
1: But I could tell he wanted to. What? How strong was it, Pat? It was moonshine strong?
0: I'm surprised that I can see today.
1: Yeah. Yep.
2: And this is just one sip. This isn't this like,
1: is,
2: oh, Pat.
1: This was after one sip. I could smell it when he opened it.
0: I thought it was kerosene.
2: And you still drink it.
0: First off, I am trying to provide an olive branch.
1: Yes.
0: To our community, to those people from Louisiana.
1: Yeah.
0: Because there have been a lot of people on the text. Remember yesterday, someone on the text line says, why is Pat always crapping on LSU?
1: Yeah. This was a grassroots campaign on our part to get out instead of a, hey, let's all, you know, PSA commercial. We're going around to the individual fan bases and especially LSU fans and asking them to be nice on September the 19th.
2: Oh, yeah. So did you mention your Ole Miss ties to any of them by chance?
0: No, I didn't.
2: Okay. That was
1: I conveniently left that out.
2: Yeah, too.
0: I did not.
1: They were friends.
0: They were great.
1: They were friends of Mary.
0: I'll be honest with you.
1: They're our two new LSU friends.
0: I mean, I might have been blind about 30 minutes later, but I would have liked to have hung out a little bit longer. But you and I had things that we had to get on the road. We had to go. But
1: well, when you got in the wrong car, that's when.
0: I was like, Landrum, you need to drive me in my car. That is true. I did tell him to drive me in my car, but it was not because I was inebriated.
1: No, but LSU fans, they're so much fun.
0: Oh, yeah. Hey, listen, win or lose, they're ready at the Hoover Met. I mean, when I was out there Monday doing the Feinbaum show, and I mean, I was like, do you guys realize that this is like the worst LSU baseball team in the history of LSU baseball? But they're still there, and they're still tailgating. They're still rooting on their team. You saw it last night against Auburn. So, yeah, I mean,
2: I'm not going to be surprised to see them there today. Some of them just, we'll just hang out.
1: I can remember the Smoke Laval years, and this was a year where it was a big drop-off. And I think LSU had been eliminated maybe early. But the LSU fans, they didn't go anywhere. This is a part of their thing. A lot of them, and it's not just the LSU fan base, but they will rent storage in Hoover year-round to keep all their tailgate gear. And then when the tournament rolls around, they break it out. Yeah.
0: Well, I mean, you think about this. So many people, because this is on their calendar every year, that they go ahead and take off work. So, like, let's say you get to the beginning of the year at work and you say, oh, come on, I'm turning in my vacation dates. And then, oh, yeah, this is the SEC baseball tournament, because nobody in their right mind would have predicted LSU would be dead last in the Southeastern Conference in baseball. So
2: you take the whole week off or 3-4 days off, yeah.
0: So you know what?
2: Might as well.
0: We've got hotel booked. We've got all of our gear in a public storage facility in Birmingham. Why would we not go?
1: By the way, I think it's fair and balanced reporting. I reported yesterday my buddy who owns a restaurant there near the Hoover Met, and he was just talking about double elimination versus single elimination. He said it was too early to tell, but he thought single elimination might have hurt. He texted me yesterday afternoon. He said, I spoke too soon. SEC baseball tournament absolutely pounded us today. Okay. It was a great day.
0: That's great. That's wonderful for all the businesses there around the Hoover Met in the Hoover metropolitan area. Now, one more time, because I honestly did not pay attention yesterday until you just told Conrad. What was in that I drank?
1: It was a lot of vodka. It was a cream. It was not cream.
0: I can tell the coffee.
1: It was cream. Yeah, he said like a coffee liqueur.
0: Yes, I can tell that.
1: But not Kahlua. It's not Kahlua, but a coffee liqueur. And then,
0: what was the other? Moonshine?
1: I think there had to be moonshine.
0: Okay, that's what I thought.
1: Because the smell that was coming out of that container that you partook in.
0: Yes.
1: Yeah.
0: I should have asked you yesterday as we were driving away, hey, what did I just drink? But I was just, and you know what? You know, I mean, I don't blame him because I enjoyed meeting the guys. But once again, you know, Larry, fraternity, I was back in college with Larry.
1: Yeah.
0: Larry's putting me in a very awkward position.
1: I see that. And Larry's not partaking in the swamp water.
0: He's watching
1: you. But see, I'm seeing where you get this. These are all learned. This is all learned behavior for you because you're the anthill kicker. And then where's Pat?
0: Yeah.
1: Larry taught you this. Because Larry, yeah, he was sober as a judge. Just standing over there laughing at Pat, drinking kerosene.
0: Yeah, just mocking me.
2: That's how the best friends do it.
1: Yeah, they do.
0: But it was really, all kidding aside, it was great to meet them. It was fun to hang out with Mary and Larry for a short time after the game yesterday. And I'm sure the Hoover Met is going to be as packed as it was last night for the Auburn game, now that Alabama
1: there's going to be a ton of Bama fans that are going to be there.
0: Yeah.
1: I just know my sister, her husband, and their boys are going. That's kind of the gauge for me.
0: Yeah.
1: That place will be packed today, which is awesome.
0: Yeah, it is. When we come back on Three Man Front, right in the middle of the LSU-Auburn game, I have a theory I'll share with you when we come back of why LSU football decided to make an announcement in the middle of the worst baseball season in the history of LSU. Why did that take place?
1: What?
0: Yeah.
1: Really?
0: I have a theory. We'll get into that next on Three Man Front.
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0: It is 10:20. Coming up at 11 o'clock, we'll go to Tuscaloosa to talk to Rodney Orr from Tider Insider. Tider Insider did something very interesting this week. Kind of took a page out of our poll questions that we do here at Three Man Front, in which he asked his subscribers there at Tider Insider just five questions about NIL and high school recruiting and things of that nature. So we'll get into it with Rodney as he will share the results with us. Very fascinating. Some of the numbers that he was able to post on his website. Also, Rob Pate, the Pate family, they were recognized. I know we always kind of joke around about Entrepreneur of the Year.
1: Yeah, Sweet Frog.
0: But guess what happened?
1: Yeah, they got honored, which you're right. It's no surprise. Just wonderful human beings. But yeah, we can have some fun. And congratulations directed towards Rob Pate and his yogurt empire.
0: Yes, very much so. So we'll talk to Rob.
1: Frozen yogurt.
0: At 11:45. Also want to remind everybody, you know, we've got baseball going on at the Hoover Met, but Rick Wood is hosting the SWAC baseball tournament. And they played until 12:30 last night.
1: They beat the Met.
0: Because of certain rain delays and things of that nature. So a rain delay in the bottom of the ninth inning out at Rick Wood. For the SWAC. So they will be back in action today. So if you're looking for baseball in this town, we've got it. You got the SWAC at Rickwood. You've got, obviously, Bama playing late this afternoon at the Hoover Met. So we got you covered when it comes to college baseball.
1: Yeah, we were trying to visualize it yesterday because with that crowd out there and just seeing a UFL game, I guess you could do it. But, man, they do such a good job of getting that thing set up. And, you know, the LSU fans, was it the LSU fans? No, it was the folks in Louisiana I was talking to yesterday. Maybe I've heard it called this, calling Hoover Little Omaha.
0: Oh, did they really?
1: Yeah, they called it Little Omaha.
0: Okay.
2: So that's a huge compliment.
1: It's great.
0: Well, you know, go back to, you know, Molly's worked with us almost 3 years now. And before she came to work here, she worked the College World Series there in Omaha. And she had never been to the SEC baseball tournament until we took her out there right after she started working with us. And she just went on and on about how this reminds me so much of Omaha, just on a smaller scale, because obviously it's a bigger stadium, bigger footprint, things of that nature. But that's high praise to me. If Molly said that Hoover was doing it right based on the fact that she really knew what was going on there in Omaha.
1: Well, and you're seeing and stuff that we were noticing yesterday of going out there, and we've been going out there for what? 30 something years and watching this event. But every single year, just when you think that they've arrived,
0: something new,
1: they add in new elements. Mm-hmm. They're constantly thinking forward and thinking about the fan. I thought it was funny. A lot of the kids having fun there in the kids zone. And then the parents making sure that, you know, somebody's hanging out, watching them, but parent going back inside the game and enjoying a few of the, maybe not the swamp waters, but it looked like everybody was having a really good time.
0: Yeah, they did. They really did. So right in the middle of the LSU-Auburn game, news started trickling out from the state of Louisiana, and LSU made it official that Ed Orgeron is returning to LSU. He's going to serve as a special assistant to recruiting and defense under Lane Kiffin. Orgeron last coached back in 2021 when he was LSU's head coach. All told, he spent six seasons at the helm, previously serving as a defensive line coach. He went 51-20, 31-17 in the SEC, and of course, he won the historic 2019 national championship with that incredible team there in Baton Rouge. Lane Kiffin said in a statement, "I'm excited to bring Coach Orgeron back to LSU. He brings us tremendous value with his ability to recruit elite players nationally, but especially the impact he will have on us recruiting the great state of Louisiana." I started thinking, and this is a theme that you've seen over the last few years. Yep. You had Brent Pry, who was the head coach at Virginia Tech. He was fired. He's now back at Virginia Tech. Zach Arnett, head coach at Mississippi State, fired. He's back at Mississippi State. Ed Orgeron, LSU. Bobby Petrino.
1: Bobby P.
0: Fired under a scandal at Arkansas, but time heals all wounds.
1: That's the biggest one, though, how he left and then being able to come back.
0: No doubt. And so he came back, and he was a whisker away from getting the head coaching job.
1: Yeah.
0: This last time. So, yeah, it's very interesting how a trend of former college football teams hiring their former head coaches. Very interesting.
1: I think that Coach O obviously, he appreciates LSU, the opportunity he was given, winning the national championship in 2019. But there is something to be said about how you leave. And we can remember he made a joke and kind of made light of how he left. And he said, hey, you're going to pay me the $16 million. You just tell me which door I need to walk out.
0: Yep.
1: But that allows him to come back. There's no burn bridges. There's no hard feelings. I think LSU appreciate Coach O for what he is. If there was going to be a guy that was going to be on my staff and at LSU in particular, Coach O would be on that staff. So that's a good ad by Lane. They know each other. And I'll be very interested to see. I know it says defense. I know it says recruiting. But all the different areas where Coach O is able to assist Lane.
0: We had Sean Fox on the program. I know you did his show yesterday. He was on our show on Tuesday. And we were talking to him about R.J. Lewis and about him coming to Baton Rouge and trying to get eligible to play for Will Wade. And so I was very curious to listen to another friend of ours from Louisiana, Matt Moscona. Mm-hmm. And so Matt was very critical last year during the Charles Bediako situation, you know, attacking Nate Oates and attacking Alabama, going down that road to try to get him to play. So I was just very curious to tune in to Matt to see what his angle was to what was going on with R.J. Lewis. And this is a little snippet of what he said yesterday.
3: I am not a hypocrite. I sat here during this past college basketball season and railed on Nate Oates and Alabama for playing Charles Bediako. It's absurd. I sat here on a previous episode and talked to you about Brendan Sorsby and how LSU dodged a bullet. Sorsby is a great player, but it's a black and white NCAA rule. Brendan Sorsby bet on college and pro sports. He is ineligible. There is no workaround. It's black and white. He did it. There are consequences to actions. In this situation, R.J. Lewis declared for the draft, left college, went undrafted, signed a two-way contract. He is ineligible. There is no world right now in which R.J. Lewis should play at LSU. Unless what Isaac Trotter just said happens. If, in fact, the 5-for-5 goes into play and he's grandfathered in, then okay.
0: That's interesting that he said that. Because I just saw moments ago that the Division I cabinet and board will meet this week and is expected to continue discussing the age-based eligibility model that Matt just mentioned. The graduation, 5 years to play. And so if that does go into effect, I think you just heard the angle that LSU is going to take, which is he needs to be grandfathered in. And if that happens, then I think that would be the possible avenue, Conrad, for him to be eligible to play at LSU.
2: Yeah, and it checks out because he played 3 years at St. John's. Then last year he was undrafted, and that's when he signed the two-way contract and got waived because he was injured. So that was year four. So he would, in that, if that actually does come to fruition, yeah, he would have one more year of eligibility.
0: But I will tell you, and I have the utmost respect for Matt Moscona. I know we have some fun. We're going back and forth, just like he has fun with Alabama media down on his show. But I was really happy to hear what he said there.
1: Oh, yeah.
0: I mean, in regards to, I mean, let's just not be very blatant. But no, he's not a hypocrite. We like to have fun with certain guys in the media. But I can tell you, I have the utmost respect of Matt Moscona and his reporting. And him saying what he did yesterday makes complete sense.
1: I'm just wondering if we put this into effect, because we've got several players and several rosters in the SEC that this would affect for the 5-for-5.
0: Yeah.
1: Because you've got a guy from Lithuania in Rups Devicius who, I mean, he was playing club ball over there since he was, I think, 16 years old. He's 24. How does that affect those guys?
0: That's the part that I'll be honest. It's a gray area. I don't know how they would.
1: And if you sign him, I'm thinking you've probably had that correspondence where, okay, we're good to go. Maybe that's why it took so long. Like, this isn't going to come back to bite us.
0: Conrad, how are they going to handle the international player from a graduation standpoint?
2: Yeah, I don't know. I thought it was just from the date that you graduated high school or from when you turned 19.
1: It says, that part of it? 19, yeah, it says
0: you
1: have to be
0: 24, you can't play.
1: The clock starts at age 19.
2: Yeah, or when you graduate high school.
1: Yeah.
2: But see, what if you turn 25 during the season? How's that work? You only get to play half the season? I would imagine not, but I would think it would be the start date of the season, like whatever your first game is, you have to be, in this scenario, If you're 24 or younger, you get in.
1: Okay.
2: So even if you, that is my hypothesis on
1: how. So if I graduated high school and I went to basic training, and then I did I don't know how many years, a few years in the military.
2: 4 years.
1: Okay.
2: Is that normal service? 4 years.
1: I don't know how that works, but thank you for your service, all of you. But when I come back, does my clock starts then, right?
0: That's correct.
2: Yes, there is the military exemption.
0: Yes.
2: Yeah.
1: But that's just for military. So if I go out and I want to work at a ski resort and find myself after high school, and then I decide I want to pursue my... If you do that for 4 years,
2: you'd have 1 year of college.
1: Okay.
0: Correct.
2: Eligibility.
0: And the other would be if you're a female and you get pregnant.
1: Mm-hmm.
0: And
2: yeah, if you have a child,
0: your maternity leave and something like that, then obviously the clock is paused.
1: Okay.
0: For something of that nature.
2: Yeah. And for what it's worth, because I'm sure the people out there, well, does this work for Betty Ocko? This would not work for Betty Ocko.
0: Correct.
2: His 5 years, last year was his fifth year. So that's not happening.
0: Well, Yahoo Sports is reporting that, just like I said moments ago, a vote is not expected during Friday's D1 cabinet call, but the momentum is building for this. And they anticipate in their next meeting, the week of June the 22nd, that they will vote on it and overwhelming support remains. So according to Yahoo Sports, they believe that it's pretty much going to be tabled on today's call, but on June 22nd, which will be the next one, that they believe that this will pass.
1: That's crazy. They found something that everybody actually agrees on.
0: Well, until somebody sues.
1: Why don't you slip in the 2014 proposal during that vote? It's like the guys in Washington. A lot of times they don't know what they're voting on, right?
0: No. Or if they even show up.
1: Or if they even show up.
0: Yeah.
1: Deadbeats.
0: 1-800-239-WJOX. Well, you've got some time for your calls. If you're at last night's Auburn game, love to hear from you. If you're going to Bama game today, love to hear from you. Text line is open, 205-834-9450.
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11: There's something I'd like to talk to you about today, something that's been circulating on the internet that's become a real problem. 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Let me tell you clearly, these videos are scams. They are designed to take your money. Now, a couple things you should keep in mind. If something sounds too good to be true, it probably is. When you look at these videos, if they don't seem natural, if there's something off about them, the audio or the video, it's probably AI generated. And if you come across something that does pique your interest, see if you can find evidence of it from other sources. I promise you this, if I discover something incredible that you need to know about, I'm going to talk about it somewhere that you can easily find, not on some shady social media site. I'm Dr. Sanjay Gupta, helping you live a better life.
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13: All right, let's get to the phones. 1-800-239-WJOX. If you were at last night's game or heading out to the Hoover Met for the 12 noon first pitch, we'd love to hear from you at 1-800-239-WJOX. Last night, the Braves, they get a win down in Florida. They wrap up their series, a four-game series, with the Fish coming up today. So, big win. See, I told you after that 12-0 loss, it would be fine.
12: Well, he finally gave Chris Sale some run support.
14: Austin Riley, too.
12: Yeah. It's a long season. Pacing myself. But that was good. I think the Braves have the best record there in Lone Depot Park, I think, of any other NL East team.
13: That would make sense because Atlanta's been the most consistent through all those years.
12: Yeah.
13: Whereas the Phillies and the Mets have been

0: up and down.
1: Got a good pitching matchup, though, today.
0: Strider on the bump.
1: And Alcantara.
0: Yeah.
1: How is he still there?
0: I don't know.
1: How is he not still a St. Louis Cardinal?
0: Well, we had to. You just want to get me going, don't you?
1: I do.
0: This
1: is my version of kicking the anthill.
0: Yeah, you want me to get going on us getting Marcell Ozuna. I blame Conrad first because Stanton turned the trade down because he didn't want to play in the Midwest. He either wanted to play in San Francisco or he wanted to play in New York. Are you okay?
1: Yeah, I'm good.
0: Okay. Sorry. So.
1: And Stan, that worked out for you guys, right?
0: Well, when he's healthy.
2: Which he never is, including right now.
0: Yeah.
1: Or when he gets a fastball.
0: So, yes, we had the option of trading Sandy. Marlins had agreed to give us Stanton for Sandy and Zach Gallen. Gallen, who a pretty good pitcher, too. So we sent both of those guys, two of our top pitchers, to the Marlins.
1: I see what you're doing, though, in the NL Central. What, eight games over?
0: Nine
1: games over now?
0: Yeah, we lost last night. First time we've lost to the Pirates all year. We lost, got shut out. But yeah, we were 10 games over, lost last night, so we're nine games. The Cubs have hit a tailspin. Matter of fact, the Brewers have won 11 of their last 13, and they have taken over possession of first place in the National League Central, and they swept the Cubs in Chicago.
1: Well, I know the Cubs, they could not produce anything offensively when they played against the Braves.
0: Well, that continued.
1: And that is
0: in Chicago. Yeah, the National League Central is going to be up and down. But
1: I appreciate the Reds doing their job, knocking off the Phillies.
0: Yeah.
1: First road series win, I think, for Damian's Cincinnati Reds.
0: Yeah, it's going to be very, very competitive, to say the very least. But back to the Marlins thing, we had the trade for Stanton. He blocked it because he had a no-trade clause. He said, I'll go to San Francisco or New York. He ended up in New York. So then we had our choice of Yelich or Marcell Ozuna. And they took Ozuna because he had a little bit more power than Yelich. And he also had won a gold glove in center field. I know that's crazy.
1: It's nuts.
0: But Ozuna did win a gold glove as a center fielder for the Marlins. And so the Cardinals said, we'll take the guy with a gold glove and a little bit more power.
1: That was back when he could still see his cleats.
0: Yeah. And then, we saw how that.
1: Then he got into the groceries and started swinging for the fence.
0: Yeah.
1: Which he's pretty good at.
0: Yeah.
1: Let's go to the phone lines. 800-239-WJOX. A hopeless, hapless Cubs fan. Hey, Don. Don? Hey, we got you now.
3: Yeah, Pat, I bet you. Say what y'all did to me, Landon. The Braves got us losing, and now I know Pat's happy.
1: That's what you get for bringing bad luck to my bowling team. I didn't do it. I'm just saying these things have a way of working themselves out.
3: I know. But, man, hey, how about the crowd at the Auburn game last night? My goodness, man. Isn't that a record Wednesday night crowd?
0: It was the fourth largest in the history of the SEC baseball tournament, no matter what day.
1: Yeah, but largest Wednesday for sure.
0: Yeah.
3: Absolutely. Well, when I was hearing about you actually having a drink with Mary's Cajun friends and everything, I bet you that first sip did not go down well, Pat.
0: It was only one sip. It was
1: one sip.
0: It was one big gulp. And
1: forget about us doing the show together. As Pat's friend, I was not going to let him consume another sip.
0: No, he was ready to step in.
1: I could see the effect the first one had on him.
0: Yeah, he was ready to step in.
3: Landry, I would have loved to have been there for that. I know Larry and Mary tried to get me to come out there with them, and Mary was telling me how long I did not realize Mary was from Louisiana.
0: I didn't know that either. Wow. And she's an Alabama fan.
3: You're talking about two great people. Larry and Mary are just wonderful people.
0: They are. And it was nice to meet Mary's friends.
1: You're great people too, Don.
3: Well, thank you, brother. I appreciate that. And as y'all know, I'm having that big giddy up party Saturday night. And I know it's Memorial Day weekend, so I'm not gonna you know, if y'all can't come, I understand, but we would love to have you and everything. And I tell you what, with the Stallions, this is a huge game because I don't think Louisville's going to go away, y'all.
0: No, it is a big game playing up in Columbus this weekend, and then got the final home game coming up to wrap things up against Houston. I did see this morning, and I know you probably saw it as well, Don, and this may be really good news, or this might be a test. I'm not really sure. Did you see that the Stallions officially is now they are taking renewals for next year's season tickets for the Stallions.
3: Well, yeah. I don't get season tickets, guys, but my friends do. You know, some of my horsemen friends and everything. And just to let y'all know, the horsemen, we're still all horsemen. And it's just so, we got so many members now. We've had to split up the locations of the tailgates. That's all it is. My horsemen friends like Boomer, Blake, Chase, all of them, they're just such good people. And but we're not splitting up. We just decided, I think where they tailgate at is a different place. And we got so many people coming to ours now. And by the way, on the last game of the season, I do want all y'all to come because we're going to have so much stuff that day. And the game's at 2, I believe. And we're gonna get started really early in the morning. Maybe Landrum, hopefully you can find a parking spot and come this time.
1: Yeah. Or better yet, I'll just get a ride and somebody to drop me off. That would be...
3: Yeah. Come with Gringo.
1: Yeah. We'll get it figured out. When is the last one?
3: No,
0: away from Saturday.
3: Gary always come.
0: Yeah.
3: Yeah, Gary and Sissy always come. Anything. But anyway, guys, you better have a good time. And once you, anything, hopefully I can call in tomorrow. And now, what time does Auburn play tomorrow, Pat?
0: Hold on 1 second.
2: I believe it's 7.
0: Yeah, if they have not moved it, let me look.
1: 6 a.m. Get there early.
0: Yeah, tailgate all day long, shall you? Let's see. Game 8. It will be the second game, which if they don't move it up because of weather, it will be the 7 o'clock first pitch.
3: Yeah, well haven't they moved all the games up today because of weather, didn't they?
0: Yeah, what time are you going out to the Alabama game? I know you'll be there.
3: That's a definite no.
1: Oh, come on.
0: Why would you not support your community?
1: Don, Auburn's off today. Get out there and yell Roll Tide.
3: No, that's not going to happen. Conrad wouldn't want me to do that anyway. Right, Conrad? I'd be bad luck for you.
2: We're good on our own, Don. Thank you very much.
1: Thank God.
3: That's what I thought, Conrad. Are you going there, Mr. Crimson Conrad? Are you going?
2: I will be at the game, yes.
0: Are you kidding me? He's got his Tua jersey on right now. He's ready.
3: You know, y'all had that topic yesterday about players that you cheer for too long. Don't you think it's time to give up on your boy Conrad?
2: No, I see. Alabama fans aren't like y'all, Don. We don't give up on our own.
3: Oh, come on, wait.
1: Don, I think of all the questions you've ever asked, that might have been your best one.
3: That's far from the truth. There, I mean, still cheer for Bo Nix after even Bo left Auburn, okay? Bo will always be an Auburn man. And when you become an Auburn family member, you're an Auburn family member for life, Conrad.
1: Tua doesn't even remember playing at Alabama.
3: Well, I bet you he remembers getting beat by Auburn. But he didn't play because he was hurt.
2: That is true, Don. You are correct on that. At least he didn't desert us and go to the Pacific Northwest.
3: Well, Pat, I don't know if you listened to Coe and Greg this morning, but Greg was trying to say about Auburn on the projections and everything. You know, the younger people don't realize how you played 9 and 10 games ago. And Pat, I know you're a historian. You know that. They played 10 games, and they didn't add 11 until, what, the 80s?
0: Yeah, that's correct.
3: Mm-hmm. So Auburn's averaging Greg was right. Auburn's averaging 6.4 wins a year since they started. But when they first started playing football for the first 25, 30 years, they played like 7 or 8 games.
0: Yeah, it was very tough to schedule because a lot of different programs around the South. I mean, one, you just didn't travel a lot. Yeah. You didn't have private planes. So, yeah, I mean, it was a while before you got up to 10, 11 games a year.
3: That's okay. All my Alabama buddies are always going to find a way to poke fun at Auburn.
0: Well, that's just typical Conrad.
3: Yeah, but he's still my buddy. I still love Conrad. Conrad will always be my friend. All of y'all will always be my friends. And thank you for the friendship we have, guys.
0: All right, Don. Take care. Don. See you at the Alabama game today.
1: Yep.
0: You'll be there.
1: RTR.
0: Yeah, we'll see you.
1: RTR.
0: Yeah, we'll see you there. Didn't you say you were going to buy him lunch if he shows up?
2: It's like 3 o'clock. That's past lunch.
1: Not for him. He's up early. That's like his dinner.
2: Well, he's not going, so unfortunately.
0: I bet you he'll be there.
2: You think so?
1: He'll be there now.
0: Yeah.
1: Now he feels like he's challenged.
0: Yeah, he'll be there. Him and the Vandy.

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0: top of the hour, we will go to Tuscaloosa and talk to Rodney Orr from Tider Insider. So you hear during the football season, Prize Picks, one of our sponsors here at Three Man Front, you hear Landrum and Conrad playing Prize Picks a good bit during the football season. Well, Adam Wexler, who is the founder of Prize Picks, he has just made a $10 million commitment to the University of Georgia men's basketball team. He is a UGA alum. He is committing to help personnel and operating expenses for the Georgia basketball program. So Adam Wexler, founder of Prize Picks, he has made a $10 million commitment to Georgia basketball.
1: Which is great, personnel and operations. So I wonder if personnel, does that mean players technically, or would that be staff?
2: I'm thinking players.
0: Yeah, I'm thinking that is absolutely. What do we need to put in the kitty to be able to go out and get?
1: It's counts? Your money, but I would want something with my name on it, or just something other than a human being.
2: Well, you could maybe get two human beings for that.
1: You get two centers.
2: Yeah.
1: Mm-hmm. You go get
2: it
1: you.
2: It is wild that that amount of money.
1: Israeli pros. You can get two professional Israeli basketball stars for the rock bottom price of $10 million today.
2: Yeah. The rock bottom. Yeah, I would think the majority of that's going to players. The other stuff in there sounds nice. You know, maybe, oh, okay, a couple hundred thousand here or there. But, yeah, I would think the majority
1: I know
2: of
1: they've redone it, but.
2: Let's, NIL.
1: Let's put some more bells and whistles on Stegman. Let's get that scoreboard or that shot clock fixed.
0: Get it working?
1: Yeah.
2: That's a great point. I forgot about that. That's a great point.
1: How many perfectly operating shot clocks you can buy for $10 million?
2: I'm going to guess a few.
0: When we come back on Three Man Front, Rodney Orr, Tider Insider, he has asked his subscribers to Tider Insider to give us their thoughts on NIL, transfer portal, their interest in high school recruiting, all that straight ahead, plus Rob Pate.
1: So you're saying coming up, finger meets pulse.
0: Correct.
1: Of Alabama fans.
0: Yes.
1: We'll get the real lowdown. Conrad gives us like half of it.
0: Yeah, we're going to get the real story.
1: Straight to the capstone.
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5: When it comes to the myriad reasons people don't get enough exercise, psychologist Diana Hill has heard them all. 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She told us that she encourages people she works with to shift from an either-or mindset to a both-and mindset. Hill herself uses time at her son's baseball game to walk around the field cheering him on instead of sitting on the sidelines. She also recommends setting up your space at home, at work, in the car to facilitate movement. So every night before I go to bed, I lay out my workout clothes next to my bathroom sink so they are waiting there for me as a good reminder. I'm Dr. Sanjay Gupta, helping you live a better life.
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0: is 11 o'clock, hour number two of Three Man Front. Pat Landrum, Conrad, Molly will be back with us on Tuesday. Hope everyone's having a nice Thursday. We've got SEC baseball. Schedule's been adjusted a little bit. First game is going to get started in about an hour from now. The Hoover Mat is officially open for business right now. First game's at noon. Bama, they will play the University of Florida coming up around 3:30. That's a optimist time, I guess.
1: Yeah.
0: Could be four.
1: I told my brother-in-law, I said, look, just it's 20 minutes after. To be safe, I would get there around 2:30, give you time, migrate from parking lot, maybe hit the souvenir stand outside for our friends at Fanatics, get you some refreshments, and get you a good seat. But, yeah, I think 3:30 is probably closer.
0: Yep. So that will be going on. Auburn, big win last night, 3-1 against LSU. They eliminate LSU. What's interesting about that LSU will not make the NCAA tournament field. It will be the first time since 2011 after a disappointing 30-28 season for the defending national champion LSU Bayou Bengal Tigers.
1: I think that this is, and I realize it's college baseball, but we're at a program like LSU. Look at the success, the championships we've already gotten from Jay Johnson. If this does not signal to you that any season is up for grabs as being a failure for a really good coach, and it's roster makeup, because you had a guy, they're describing it on the broadcast, you bring in these guys from the transfer portal like a Zach York who finished up, who played at Grand Canyon. He was a power hitter, kind of had the build of a Sonny the Sheriff, but sometimes it just doesn't work. And you're playing in the SEC.
0: And injuries happen.
1: Yeah, that can happen. That can happen in college basketball. It can happen in college baseball and even in college football, as we've seen, even to the best programs historically.
0: Rodney Orr joins us now on the Higginbotham Hotline. He is from Tider Insider, joins us each and every Thursday. I'm excited for this interview. I am each and every week, Rodney, to catch up with you. But you did something this week that I think was really cool, and I'm anxious to get the results. But you surveyed your members of Tider Insider, and it was kind of a quick question type survey, but I'm anxious to get into it. Rodney, I hope you're well on this Thursday. Kind of dive right into it about your survey and the genesis of you coming together with this.
2: Well, first of all, I am doing well, and I hope you guys are too. Actually, Pat Landrum, I have to be honest, I was sitting there kind of thinking, you know, it's kind of boring. There's not much conversation. What are some things that might be interesting? And I started thinking, you know, these people have been griping about NIL and the transfer portal, the changes in college sports, how all of those things have impacted college sports. So I just kind of, and again, I can't say that it's anything scientific to it at all, but I just kind of came up with five questions to ask about, you know, kind of the interest in college sports. And, you know, that was kind of the first question was, what is your current interest in college sports, you know? And so we came up with some, obviously the choices that they had there, and kind of surprising to me that 56% of the responses, over 56%, said they have less interest than they did 5 or 10 years ago.
0: Did that surprise you? Did that surprise you?
2: Well, no, actually, because of, you know, reading the board, I should say that it shouldn't have surprised me, and it really didn't. I didn't know what exactly to expect in terms of the responses, but no, reading the board, I should not have been. But here's the thing too, and 14.4% said they're losing interest fast, meaning more interest than so it's kind of going downhill. That's the point, according to 14.4% of those who responded.
0: All right, so for those who just tuned in, now one of the questions, as you just mentioned, current interest in college sports, it was either highly interested, holding steady, less interested than you were 5 to 10 years ago, or losing interest fast. So 70%, over 70% of the responses fell into the categories of less interested than 5 to 10 years ago, or losing interest fast. To me, that is the big headline from that particular question.
2: 100%. Yep, that was over 70% of the responses, you know. And then, of course, we asked about high school recruiting and where that stood. And 35% said it was less than 5 to 10 years ago, their interest.
0: Wow.
2: 38.3% said their interest is really low, and 12.2% said they really don't even pay any attention until signing day. So that's an overwhelming majority. Now, Pat Lanham, let's put this into perspective. Probably 8 to 10 years ago, that question would have been answered. A would have been the number one choice, which mm-hmm. was high. Okay.
1: What would that have looked like roughly? Probably 10 years ago.
2: 99%.
1: Yeah.
0: Wow. And now it's 14.4%.
2: It's 14.4%. Yeah. So 10 years ago, 8 years ago, it would have been kind of the same thing. I mean, it would have been really high. So the interest in terms of the, and again, the portal obviously has impacted that. You know, there's more interest in that direction now. But I asked the question too, if interest in college sports has been impacted by the NIL portal, and 72.6% said yes. 72.6% said yes. And then I asked the question too, which I thought was interesting, was how many people currently are contributing to NIL, and that was 26.1%. And then 67.6% said no, they're not.
0: I am curious, and I know you did not ask this question, but for the people that you talk to, Landrum and I, this is not Alabama boosters, but we have talked to Auburn boosters, we've talked to UAB boosters, and we're talking about people that have a lot of money. And they have been very frank with me and Landrum in regards to why they do not participate in NIL. And I find that I find this fascinating that 26% of the people surveyed that answered on Tider Insider, that was it, that contributes to NIL. Maybe one of the reasons why Alabama is considered not one of the top tier programs in the SEC when it comes to overall NIL.
2: Right. No, I mean, that's exactly right. And actually, I've spoken to two people who have contributed tons of money, and I'm talking millions.
1: Right.
2: Okay. Spoke to one yesterday, and we discussed this, this topic here. And, you know, he just said, look, I'm kind of certainly have a lot of loyalty to the University of Alabama, but at the same time, I'm having a more difficult time making that decision to continue to contribute at the levels that I've been contributing. That this is not, in his opinion, and we've heard this term how many times, it's not sustainable. And that it's what people have said. Tuberville was, I think, might have even coined the phrase, donor fatigue. And that's what I got yesterday from someone who's contributed millions. And I've talked to others who said, hey, look, you know, I give 500 grand for this, I get 500 grand for that. And it's wearing me out. So I do think that there's a lot of that right now. And I don't think it's obviously just Alabama. I mean, there's some programs that are really hungry to win that seem to have people that are hungry to win, and they'll do anything, like whether it's Miami. It seems like Michigan might be one of those. Texas has kind of been one of those. But I do see some programs around the country, as I kind of scour some boards, that I see people say, hey, you know, kind of express these same concerns and same thoughts that it's getting really tiring.
1: Rodney, and even maybe more disturbing in looking at these trends, because you asked your subscribers, if you don't contribute, would you consider? 14.8% said yes, 18% said maybe, doubtful was 24%, and 42.6 said no way. So almost 67% of those surveyed are heavily leaning towards no, I'm never going to give towards NIL.
2: Right.
1: And now you've got millionaires that have already, that their stomachs already turned. They're not, so the money is going to have to come from somewhere else.
2: Mm-hmm. Yeah. And you know, here's the thing too, what spawned from the survey, if you will, does the you know, some of the threads after that. And people, you could sense anger in some of them when they started discussing NIL. I mean, that, you know, here it is, you know, I've worked 20, 30 years, whatever, and gas is a $4.25 a gallon or whatever it is. And, you know, we're contributing to 18 to 22 year olds, you know, to live in one of the more exclusive areas of town. So it's, I mean, I think there's a, obviously that there is a, there's a backlash that's really building.
1: Well, and there's some resentment, and look, I'm all about these kids, good for them getting, but I can see where folks have a hard time with it. You just mentioned gas prices or, you know, kids and their extracurriculars. It's just tough. Life's expensive these days. But when you're hearing stories about a spring break trip to the mountains to go skiing and the group of players that have been heavily compensated with NIL are trying to decide whether they want to charter their own private jet to go, kind of puts things in perspective as a fan.
2: Yeah, it really does. And two, as I was talking to this gentleman yesterday, I said, can you imagine what coaches have to do now, how difficult their job is, not only managing a roster, you know, keeping your players' retention, all of those things, but also think about this, keeping your players focused. And it's not always the players. I mean, for example, if you have a kid making $2.5 million, how many people does he have around him trying to get in his pocket every day? You know, how many people, you've got people, it's just, there are just so many distractions that these kids did not have a few years ago that makes it really difficult, I think, for these coaches to keep them focused. So that's something else that, you know, I haven't really heard a lot of people talk about, but it was something that I thought was really interesting.
0: So, and I'm not trying to put words in your mouth, but I am curious because you talk to a lot of people, boots on the ground there in Tuscaloosa, who have given millions of dollars to the university. Is it the case of they don't believe the money is going to be spent wisely because it's so much more competitive now in regards to the transfer portal and trying to get a commitment from someone? Or you think it's just the case of I'm not giving money to a spoiled brat and someone that is not going to be loyal to the university past their paycheck?
2: Well, let me just speak specifically to Alabama on that one.
0: Okay.
2: And that is that I think they have a lot of confidence in Greg Byrne and the way Alabama handles its NIL. They're not irresponsible with it. As a matter of fact, they're probably one of the programs that, you know, handles their NIL in a very responsible way and close to the vest and all of those things. So I don't think that they're concerned about the way the money will be used. I think that the more concerned with what you said in choice B there of, you know, here I am.
0: Spoiled,
2: you know,
0: kids so who have
2: money.
0: Not really done anything.
2: Exactly.
0: Right. Just taking the money and not being loyal.
2: Yeah, I think that's kind of the concern there, more so than certainly more so than the other.
1: A different topic. But I wanted to ask you, Coach O, he's making his triumphant return to join Lane Kiffin and his staff there in Baton Rouge. Is there a former Alabama head football coach that would be welcome back to be a part of a staff besides Nick Saban?
2: Oh, well, you know, some people, this is kind of, you know, when they had an opening for an OC job one year, one of the websites actually had Mike Shula on.
0: Yes.
2: There as a candidate.
0: Well, I mean, he was the OC at South Carolina until he got fired.
1: He was.
2: Yeah. You know, that's a good question. Now rephrase that one more time for me, because I may have somebody in mind.
1: Would there be a former head coach
0: at Alabama?
1: At Alabama.
2: Okay. Oh.
1: That would be welcome to come back and serve in some capacity other than head coach on the
0: staff.
1: Because
0: immediately, if you did not say Alabama, I would think Jeremy Pruitt.
1: Oh, that's a good one.
2: That's what I was thinking.
1: Okay.
2: That's why I wanted you to rephrase.
1: Yeah.
2: Boy, Jeremy Pruitt would be, and again, nothing to get for, but anytime you can add a guy like Jeremy Pruitt, if you could,
0: yeah,
2: I think he'd be welcome back. People would, you know, go pick him up and bring him down here.
0: Yeah.
2: And that's nothing against Kane Womack. I mean, I'm just saying that's just kind of the status that Jeremy Pruitt's held in regard in terms of Alabama fans.
1: has enough time passed with Mike Price? I'm just thinking some ideas about the running game. He could get with Grubb. They could collaborate, and he could say, this is how you do it with War of West Coast style, and this is how you go ground and pound.
2: You know, Mike Price told me one time, you know, he was only here like 2 months. Yeah. 3 months.
1: He was such a nice guy.
0: Hey, listen, Paul and I had him in our studio.
1: He was so nice.
0: I mean, Cedric brought him up, and he hung out.
1: That's when we should have known.
0: Whole hour.
1: He was never going to do well at Alabama.
0: Yeah.
2: Well, I tell you guys, when we get into July, we ought to just have a session here where we talk about the Mike Price era. And, you know, we could share some stories. At least I have some on my end. I know you guys do too.
1: What a
2: topic that would be. But yeah, with that said, you know, Mike Price told me one time in all seriousness, he said, you know what my philosophy is? He said, I know a lot of people, because when Price took the job, that when he had his introductory press conference, one of the questions was, you know, Alabama people are concerned that you don't play a physical brand. So what are we're hearing something like that now.
0: Yeah.
2: You know? Mm-hmm. And Price said, well, you know, first of all, watch what we do against Oklahoma and tell me if we play a physical brand, and they got wiped out. But Price did tell me one time, he said, my philosophy is to throw the ball in the first half and to run it down their throats in the second half. You know, put the game away, run it down their throats. And maybe that's what, you know, we're hopefully moving towards now with this offense. But I always remembered what Price said. You know, people think I'm pass happy. He goes, really, in the second half, my goal is to just run the football.
1: My favorite story, and it's a quick one. It's a real good friend of mine who's a high school head coach. And they go and they get invited to go and meet with the new staff. And this is you know, making contacts for Mike Price and his staff with all the coaches in Alabama. And he said, we're going on the tour. And it's just around, I guess, one of the practice field maybe or whatever. And doing this tour, and it's like a walk and talk. And then all of a sudden, Price just stops. And he says, hey, guys, look at this. Look at this. And he starts just gazing over the campus and all the facilities. And he goes, you would have to be an absolute blanking idiot to screw this up. No kidding. No kidding.
2: Ooh. Mm. Well, that was kind of prophetic there.
0: Yeah, he just should have taken care of that credit card that was charged $1,000 in his room, and he'd have probably been okay.
1: But he was such a nice guy.
2: Pat, I got to tell you this, since we're on this, I got to admit, you know, the day that story broke, because Paul Feinbaum, and I assume you were the producer at that time, is that correct?
0: Yeah, I got called in that day.
1: Pat was hiding in the closet getting the story.
0: I was still ticked off, and he was calling me and told me everything that had taken place, and I was supposed to be off that day, and it was all hands on deck. So, yeah, I was summoned out of the bullpen back to work.
2: I actually got a call earlier in the day before Paul's show started. And a guy told me what was going to happen on Paul's show. True story.
0: Mm-hmm.
2: And I didn't believe him. But he told me, he said, Paul's going to break this story today.
1: What month was this? Was this in May?
2: May.
1: Yeah.
0: It was in May.
1: Because I had to do a special thing from the Brunos.
0: Yes. Because you remember, because he showed up at the Brunos after the accusations, because he had that media scrum. He was sitting in a golf cart.
1: That's right.
0: At the Brunos Memorial Classic with all the media around him, around the 18th green, in which he was taking these questions the best that he could. And, of course, then he ended up losing his job. Well, there was also an infamous picture, I'm sure you saw, Rodney, that kind of gave everybody an idea of what potentially was going to happen.
1: Was it Shaud Williams and Brody Croyle? And that, I just remember a group of players going in front of maybe the board or the whatever committee and politicking for Coach Price to keep his job.
2: I was standing there. Yep.
1: Okay. I was going to ask if you were in there.
2: I was in there. Shaud broke down crying, actually.
0: Shaud Williams was a very good football player. Very good football player.
2: Great football player. Yeah. And so there may have been a couple of other players. I can't remember, you know, who all was there, actually. Maybe Wesley Britt. But there were a few players. And then, of course, Price got up and asked. That's when he asked about a second chance. And then later the comment was, well, this was not a second chance. It was a fourth or fifth chance.
0: Mm-hmm.
2: And so
0: Yeah, because Roddy, if I'm not mistaken, he had already been, I think, privately reprimanded for, I guess, attending or, I guess, being in attendance at certain bars around campus. And and he had been reprimanded privately.
1: It wasn't so much the gentleman's club angle. It was more he likes to go out and have a good time.
2: Repeated offender.
1: Yeah.
0: Yes.
2: And, you know, and it wasn't just him, you know. I think
0: there were some other members of the staff, if I'm not mistaken, Rodney.
2: Yeah. All right. Right. And, you know, I think that was an issue, too. And it just wasn't cleaned up.
0: Yeah.
1: A lot goes under the radar in Pullman.
2: That's right.
0: Yeah. When you go over to Coeur d'Alene, Idaho for a night on the town, not many people care.
1: Welcome to the fishbowl.
0: Yeah. You go to Tuscaloosa, a little bit different story. Wow. Great conversation as we go down memory lane with Rodney Orr. And that is just a great poll questions that you have posted on your website. And always appreciate your time, Rodney. Hope you enjoy the long Memorial Day weekend, and we'll catch up with you again next Thursday.
1: Thanks, Rodney.
2: Okay, guys, appreciate it. Take care.
0: Thank you so much. That's Rodney Orr. He joined us on the Higginbotham Hotline. 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

0: 35 minutes away from the first pitch at the Hoover Met. The Georgia Bulldogs, the number one seed, they will get underway. Bama will play later this afternoon against Florida around 3:30, 4 o'clock. So I know many of you will be taking off maybe around lunchtime, heading out to the Hoover Met, getting ready for an Alabama game. Of course, last night we had over 14,000 for the Auburn game against LSU.
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0: Interesting conversation with Rodney Orr talking about Mike Price. I had the opportunity to be around him. He came up in our studio when he was first named the head coach of the University of Alabama. I found the guy extremely personable. He said things off the air that gave you the indication that he was going to go all in on recruiting for Alabama. That was an area that had kind of waned a little bit under the previous regime. So he said all the right things, and he had success at Washington, coming off that Rose Bowl for the Washington State Cougars. But obviously, some things that had taken place before that infamous trip to Pensacola, and the Pensacola trip just pretty much did him in.
2: Yes, it did. There's some really good stuff in Pensacola. It just depends on where you go. They got the Blue Angels. You get to see that every year. They got a nice little downtown district, beautiful ballpark, the Wahoos. I don't know if Bubba Watson's still part ownership, but the outfield scene, the horizon is picturesque.
0: Yep.
2: But you can also get in trouble there in Pensacola, as we found out.
0: Got to be careful.
2: Yeah, text line's open, 205-834-9450. We take you there now. Going back to me, Pat, Mary, Larry, and our two LSU friends in the parking lot yesterday at the Hoover Met, someone throws out, who knew Pat was such a party animal? I didn't. Pat is very tame. Pat is not a Mike Price type. But yesterday, because he was raised right and he has manners, he drank the swamp water.
0: I did drink the swamp water.
1: What if yesterday was his awakening, and now we're about to see a different Pat?
2: He's going to go full-blown alcoholic?
1: That's what I'm worried. Well, swamp water aholic.
2: Swamp water.
1: There's nothing like it, from what
2: To be clear, he took one sip.
0: You think those guys are still there?
2: Oh, yeah.
0: Take Conrad by there.
2: They would love Conrad. But I think we could set it up where they had a lot of fun with Conrad, too. How did it feel when they held you upside down, Pat?
0: That was fantastic. Remind me of the keg stands. Yes.
2: Everybody was chanting your name?
0: Oh, three people were.
2: Coach O is rejoining the LSU athletic department as a member of Lane Kiffin's football staff. Someone's saying, there's a blade in Orgeron's back pocket. He's always becomes the interim and is waiting for Lane to screw up. That's what he did when they left him on the tarmac at USC. Coach O took over and actually did a pretty good job.
0: They did.
2: Thought that he may should have been considered, but they thought better of it. A good idea. But yeah, Coach O is back. Defense and recruiting. Wonder how much he's going to get paid.
1: He's not still getting that buyout. That buyout's over, right?
2: You think this is a, hey, me, and what was his girlfriend's name?
1: Oh, was it Bridget? Man.
2: Was it Bridget?
1: Was that it?
2: Bridget Fontaine. I can't remember if I'm right. Mixing up Hot Pants Girl with Urban Meyer and Coach O's actual girlfriend. Anyways. My wife said, do you think he needs the money? I said, I don't know. I wouldn't think so, but if you're living there in South Beach in a posh loft apartment with your 27-year-old girlfriend and going all over the country and going to Ryder Cups and everything else, you probably look and say, wow, I went through a million really quick this year.
1: You were close. Brandy.
2: Brandy.
1: And they're married now.
2: Oh, my apologies, Coach O. Congratulations.
1: Absolutely. All around the
2: world. Bobby. Hate my Bayou Bengals couldn't make a run in Hoover, but I got confidence in Jay Johnson getting everything back on the rails next year. Definitely going to have some better pitching, though. That killed us this season. Also, this rule change Moscona's talking about is basically just making what's been going on in baseball be a thing across all sports, question mark? What if a player doesn't like where they got drafted? It's not the money they want. Then they can choose to come back to school? I kind of did that in a, I don't know if you appreciated it, Louisiana accent, a little bit.
1: And that would be a question that, because we don't, it's not official yet, so we don't know for sure, but with the 5-year eligibility proposal that's been put out there, would that still include, like what we're talking about with the RJ Lewis kid for LSU or Bediako last year, would it still prevent you from, hey, if you've signed a pro contract, even if you're within that 5 years, sorry, you made that decision, it's you're cut off at that point. I don't know. Maybe so. So in that case, he would be ineligible regardless.
0: I mean, basically, Will Wade is just telling everybody, I'm going to put a roster together and let's make a judge turn me down. I mean, that's what he's saying. That's what he's telling people.
1: Yeah, I agree.
2: I've stared dead in the face of the...

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11: So John Rothstein from CBS Sports, he just tweeted out a few moments ago that the bracket for the Players Era 8 tournament, which will start November 17th in Las Vegas. This is college basketball, obviously. It has now been set. Houston will play Rutgers in the first game. Florida and Notre Dame. West Virginia and Auburn. That will be the first matchup. And then Kansas and UNLV. So that is a very interesting field. Houston, Rutgers. Florida, Notre Dame. West Virginia, Auburn. Kansas, UNLV. That will start November 17th in Las Vegas, the Players Era 8 tournament. So John Rothstein having that bit of information. So we were just talking about Hoover and this being a single elimination tournament. Well, so is the ACC tournament. Let me share with you how crazy this is. So the Cal baseball team, obviously a team located on the Pacific Coast, but somehow is in the ACC. They flew to Charlotte, North Carolina for a single elimination conference tournament game against Stanford.
12: Still getting used to that, but okay, yeah.
11: A school 90 minutes from their campus. They traveled 2,715 miles across the country to play a regional rival. They lost the game. Then they hopped on a flight, a 5.5 hour flight, back to California.
12: Because that makes a lot of sense, yeah, that you would do that. It's normal.
11: So remember years ago when people actually cared about school and cared about, you know, we can't have tip-offs at 9 o'clock at night on a Monday night because, you know, they're student-athletes and they got to go to class the next morning. But we're not worried about someone flying 2,715 miles one way to go play a single-elimination baseball game against a team that literally is 90 minutes from your campus. You want to talk about fiscal responsibility?
12: I was about to say, the academic side of that and taking them away from school, that and the, well, they're playing too many games. We've got to worry about their health. Those are the two biggest farces. They don't care about any of that. Don't care about any of that.
11: I mean, could you not, like, say, hey, you guys got to settle that game out west, and then whoever wins, then you get on
12: a plane. Come on and head
11: and
12: out
11: fly
12: there.
11: Out there.
10: Yeah. Well, I was just doing beach volleyball and having FSU and Stanford as members of the ACC, and it came up just a couple of times. And I know technically in beach volleyball it doesn't go to the ACC, but they're members of most other sports. And that's when it really registered. Like, what are we doing?
11: I know there are certain situations in Metro Birmingham, being heavily involved in baseball all-stars for many, many years in Metro Birmingham and the GBBA system, where if you had two teams from a municipality, I remember a couple years ago, we had two Alabaster teams, and we were hosting the tournament in Trustville. And guess what we told them? Y'all don't need to get on 459 and drive all the way to Trustville for two Alabaster teams to play. It's common sense. Like, you go down to Veterans Park, you guys play your game, let us know who wins, and we'll fill out all the paperwork. But there's no reason for y'all to drive all the way out here to play a game. Same thing with next week, GBBA, they've scheduled two Trustville teams. They're going to actually get to play in our ballpark as opposed to, I think, playing in Homewood or playing in Mountain Brook. You know, I mean, that's just it's just common sense. And to me, that's just nuts to make Cal and Stanford fly 2,715 miles to play each other. And then someone's got to turn around and go right back home immediately. It's just Jim Phillips, PhD. What are we doing? You got a PhD. Figure this out.
10: No, like,
12: Well, it wasn't in geography, Pat.
10: This next week, you start seeing social media clips. It's one of the teams, and they're just in their gear, and they're hitting all these sites.
11: Yes.
10: Around that area.
11: Yeah.
10: You see them on a battleship one day.
11: Yeah.
10: They're at a museum the next day. Mm. Just make the most of it while you're here.
11: Yeah.
10: But you know what? I agree with you totally, but you're having these conversations with these ADs when they want to jump in, into your conference. This is something you're probably... Now, look, it's all gravy when it's football season.
11: It's all gravy, but, baby.
10: Yeah. But the 2,700...
11: I just saw that, and I was like, "What? Really?
10: I know.
11: A 5.5-hour flight back to California after you just flew there to play one game.
12: You can't explain it.
10: No.
12: But that's why people are so fed up with college sports, because it's stupid.
10: I've got an idea I've asked about a charter, how much a charter runs college football team and the folks that, and I don't know, are most of these baseball teams, Pat?
11: I think they're flying commercial.
10: They're flying commercial, right?
11: Yeah.
12: I would think so, yeah.
10: Maybe some of the teams in the SEC, are they chartering some of
11: possibly
10: these region off of a regional carrier, I would think, probably.
11: Yeah.
10: Some probably took a bus.
11: I mean, think about in the Big Ten.
10: I wonder,
11: I mean,
10: how much that costs.
11: What if UCLA and USC is playing against each other in baseball? Same thing.
12: Yeah. Yeah.
11: You fly out in the middle of course, you're not flying all the way to a coast, because I don't even know where the Big Ten baseball tournament is. I imagine it might be.
10: Oh, let's guess.
11: I say it's in Omaha. That's a guess. I'm just going to say Omaha. Can you look it up?
12: Yeah, I'm looking it up.
10: I'm going to say Kansas.
11: I'm going to say Omaha.
12: See, I was going to say Indianapolis, but they wouldn't have that because that's where the tournament championship
10: is. All right, you're going to go Omaha. I'm going to.
11: Are you looking it up?
12: Yeah.
11: And I have a theory. I could be right. I could be wrong. My theory is you play in Omaha, and that's kind of a test for what you've got to have at the Omaha World Series.
12: You have a guess?
10: If he's going to Omaha, I'm going to go Kansas City. Okay.
12: Omaha.
11: It's Omaha?
12: Yep. You're right. That's a good guess.
11: Kind of a test run.
10: Yeah.
11: You know, make sure everything's cool. Copacetic, ready to go. Make sure all the bars got all their jello shot standings boards ready.
12: No, that makes a lot of sense.
10: So they're just making sure everything's ready for when all the SEC gets there.
11: Yes.
12: Yes.
11: So
12: the welcoming committee.
11: So if you're in LA and you're flying to Omaha, is a heck of a lot.
10: Yeah.
11: You know, it still sucks, but if you're playing a team right down the road, UCLA and USC, but it's better than the 2,700 that you
10: do like a USO tour. All your alumni groups that you have across the country, if you're Cal.
11: Yeah.
12: Yeah.
11: That would be it.
10: I'm just trying to help. I think that costs more money. So.
11: Coming up next on Three Man Front, Rob Pate, former Auburn DB, he will join the program. We'll talk to him about a nice honor that him and his wife got down there in Auburn, and so much more on Three Man Front.
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19: Sometimes you can tell a lot about what someone wants to do offline by looking at what they do online. Let me tell you about Pinterest's first parenting trend report. Pinterest is a huge platform. They have 600 million monthly users, 80 billion searches per month. The report found a shift from the iPad kid era to now, when parents are actually more interested in real-world adventures and hands-on activities. The Global Trends and Insights lead at Pinterest told us, families are thoughtfully designing childhoods rooted in creativity, intention, and meaningful experiences. One psychologist we spoke to said he sees this as a reflection of parents' desire to build core capacities in their children: resilience, curiosity, self-regulation, empathy. These things don't grow automatically, but are built through lived experience. I'm Dr. Sanjay Gupta, helping you live a better life.

0: It is 11:49. We will check in with Rob Pate, former Auburn DB. He'll join the program momentarily. We have got SEC baseball due to get started in about 11 minutes from now at the Hoover Metropolitan Stadium. Later on this afternoon, Alabama will be taking on the Florida Gators. This is a single elimination tournament, so if you lose, you're done. You go home, just like LSU did last night. Joining us now on the Higginbotham Hotline, good friend of the program, Rob Pate, former Auburn DB. And Rob, Landrum sent me something pretty exciting. You and your wife, Sweet Frog, got a very nice honor in your neck of the woods. Congratulations.
1: Hey, man, I appreciate that. Yeah, that was great. That Auburn Chamber of Commerce gave us an award last week for the emerging business of the year in this area. So we're super grateful, and we got a lot of really good people that work at our store and make it a fun place to visit.
2: I'm gonna stick with Lee County right now. A little bit of an upset there in the sheriff's race. Is everybody kind of still reeling there with Jay Jones being ousted after 30 years?
1: That's what I told Dana. I said, "Hey, he's been sheriff since we were in school."
2: Yeah,
1: and so
0: really,
1: yeah,
0: has he been sheriff that long?
2: Yes,
0: really.
2: Mm-hmm.
1: Yeah.
0: Wow,
1: that was an amazing run. That was a tight race, and you know, so you got to hand it to the challenger. That was Cam Hunt, I believe is his name,
2: yeah.
1: And he ran a great race, and you know, he was. A lot of things went on there. He was actually fired from his job by Jay Jones because apparently you can't run against the sheriff and still be employed there.
2: So it was
1: probably the most heated election we had down in this area.
2: I would invite the entire sheriff's department and.

0: The fact that you know, Butch Thompson was ever, you know, on the hot seat at any point in his time here at Auburn is really, really laughable to me. He does a fantastic job, and he's surrounded by guys that are great coaches and good men, and these players play hard for him.
1: I'm not calling for retirement, but when he just decides to step away, is Gabe Gross that next guy, or does Cohen kind of, if you were just speculating, go his own way because he's a baseball guy?
0: I think he would probably go his own way. I mean, I love Gabe, and Gabe and I were teammates.
1: Yeah.
0: Here, I think though you got to go get somebody that's proven, and we've seen the even the transition from Bruce to Stephen Pearl for a guy that has never coached, had been a head coach. You know, Gabe's in that same boat, and you know, it's an unfair place for that guy to be in. Both, you know, Stephen, you know, he gets criticism that, you know, may be warranted, maybe not. But either way, you know, the fact that you have an opportunity when you're at the top of college baseball or the top of college basketball, as Auburn was, to go out and make a big hire, and you really don't. I don't think Auburn baseball would do the same thing.
2: You know, I was. It was always good to hear Butch Thompson last night prior to the game. They kind of asked him his philosophy going into this tournament in Hoover, and he said, "We're here to win. Like, we haven't won this in the 2000s. Like we're not here just to kind of get our work in. We're here to win." And I like that from a coach. And if you're a player, that's who you want to play for. Like, we're not playing an exhibition game. We're here to win a trophy for Auburn University, and that fired me up just watching the game last night.
0: Well, and you know, and baseball is so different than all the other sports in that. I mean, if you can win this conference tournament, you can beat anybody. You can go to Omaha and have the confidence that, you know, I just played the best teams in America. So it's a litmus test for how you could do there. It's different in basketball in that, you know, these baseball players play year round anyway. So as soon as the season ends, they'll all move and go play in other leagues. I mean, it never ends for them. So it's not like this tournament is something that they need to go home and rest their bodies in order to get ready to go to, you know, a trip for a regional, super regional, or to go to Omaha. I mean, they're going to play regardless. And so getting out there and having the confidence against the best in the country will only get them ready for what lies ahead. And hopefully that's a trip to Omaha, and hopefully that's an opportunity to play for a championship.
1: Quickly, blast from the past. You remember LSU's Eddie Furness when we were in school?
0: I don't.
1: Okay.
0: Baseball player?
1: Yeah, he was a baseball player. I was thinking just notable guys, those guys that you had to watch play that have played in the SEC over the years. Eddie Furness was that guy for me from LSU. Power hitter, well, you know, could do it all.
0: Cecil the Diesel Collins probably gave me CTE, so don't remember the Furness.
1: Oh, that's right. Herb Tyler, that group. Was that the Alan Rusty Fanica. Williams?
0: Yeah, Alan Fanica. Yeah.
2: Oh, wow.
1: You guys won in Tiger Stadium.
0: We won twice, and then we didn't win there for 30 years.
1: That's right. Savor every one of them, right?
2: Hey, Rob, have a great Memorial Day weekend. Congratulations. Thanks, again.
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7: When it comes to the myriad reasons people don't get enough exercise, psychologist Diana Hill has heard them all. She's the author of a new book with a great title, I Know I Should Exercise, But. On a recent episode of my podcast, Chasing Life, Hill told me the number one reason people don't exercise is because they don't feel like they have enough time. She told us that she encourages people she works with to shift from an either-or mindset to a both-and mindset. 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She also recommends setting up your space at home, at work, in the car to facilitate movement. So every night before I go to bed, I lay out my workout clothes next to my bathroom sink so they are waiting there for me as a good reminder. I'm Dr. Sanjay Gupta, helping you live a better life.
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0: 12 noon. Welcome back in. It's lunch hour across the great state of Alabama. This is Three Man Front on Jocks, Conrad, Landrum. I'm Pat. Molly Robinson will be back with us on Tuesday. She is on assignment somewhere in the upper Midwest. That's all I'm going to say.
1: Is she doing Big Ten stuff?
0: I cannot disclose what she is up to. But she will be back with us on Tuesday.
1: Okay. All right.
0: SEC baseball tournament moments away of getting underway as Mississippi State and the University of Georgia, they have submitted their lineup cards to the officials. Landrum and I were there in person yesterday. It was pretty cool watching ABS.
1: Yes, it was.
0: Uh-huh.
1: ABS, and I like the way that they've utilized it. LSU utilized it great spots last night.
0: They did.
1: And having those available with 3-2 counts in the ninth to extend what would have otherwise been an out, or in some cases the end of the game. I like that the SEC, whether it was the green base that we thought, and I still think is really weird, but the implementation with that a few years ago, and then now kind of being the torchbearer and being able to do ABS. I had to remind myself that they had the expanded box. So it's not the typical, because I think you've probably gotten pretty good watching Major League Baseball games this year, real time. Yeah, challenge that. Don't challenge that. Some are obvious, some are a little closer. Last night, though, with the expanded, I had to remind myself this is a little more expanded. But I thought the umpires, I thought the players, especially LSU, they did a great job utilizing.
0: Auburn wins 3-1 last night, the fourth largest game attended in SEC baseball history at the tournament. 14,461. The Auburn pitching staff held LSU's offense just one run on four hits. In the fifth inning, a critical throwing error kind of opened it up for Auburn. They got a home run in the sixth inning. The Tigers did. Auburn Tigers. And so Auburn will now face the Texas A&M Fighting Aggies on Friday. LSU, meanwhile, their season has concluded 30-28. They will miss the NCAA tournament for the first time since 2011. Very interesting. Speaking of LSU, news came out last night that Ed Orgeron is joining Lane Kiffin's staff. Of course he is. He is going to be a special assistant to recruiting and defense under Lane Kiffin. Kiffin released a statement, said, "I'm excited to bring Coach O back to LSU. He brings us tremendous value with his ability to recruit elite players, but especially the impact he has on recruiting in the great state of Louisiana. Coach O understands my expectations and commitment to being a championship program." Still funny just reading the word commitment from Lane Kiffin. "I look forward to seeing him with the recruits and his intensity working with our defensive players."
1: Allegedly, whatever happened with Coach O, whether it was the filling station there with the lady who was getting gas.
0: All right, I'm really glad you brought that. This was not pre-planned, but I'm glad you segued that, because I'm going to share this with you. This is from an article, October 17th, 2021, in The Athletic. It was under this title: "He lost track of who he was inside Ed Orgeron's fall from celebrated son of Louisiana to LSU coaching pariah." That was the headline. So I'm just going to read a very small couple paragraphs to you in regards to what happened with Coach O and what did him in. It says, 6 weeks after LSU won the national championship in 2019, Orgeron filed for divorce. In his 23 years married to Kelly, Orgeron generally kept a low social profile. His personality will always be larger than life, but he didn't go out, and he wasn't known to socialize much. After battling alcoholism and a past involving arrests and restraining orders, Orgeron lived a more stable and private life for 23 years with Miss Kelly. Then, at his most powerful and most wealthy, Orgeron was single again. He had just signed a 6-year, $42 million extension, and he was a Louisiana hero. He was going to enjoy it. Quoting now, "Something that had priority in his life that didn't have a priority before, he was talking to women," one LSU source said. "That just became too high of the totem pole." To people and sources inside the program, there was no moral issue with Orgeron enjoying his life, but it was noticeable that football wasn't his entire focus like it had been in years past, and it became a distraction. there was the infamous 2020 photo of him in bed with a woman. You guys remember that photo?
2: Oh, yeah.
0: Remember that?
2: Oh, yeah.
0: Among other photos made public, multiple sources said he brought women around the LSU football operations building. It all took place at his decision-making and coaching performance declined. I'm reading from an article from 2021 about Ed Orgeron. This is not a local article written about Lane Kiffin. I just want to make that clear. This is about the final days of Ed Orgeron at LSU. It was a distraction, one LSU player said. In 2019, there was no, hey, what's Coach O doing post-game or Sunday during the day? Is he laying by the pool with a lady? He was planning events other than football, end of quote. It created messes for him, like the time Orgeron pulled up to a woman at a gas station wearing exercise attire. Hey, you look like you work out, he said, according to multiple sources. We could work out together. The woman informed Orgeron she was married, to which he responded, why does that matter? Now, it has been debunked that she was not pregnant. You know, that was one of the stories that, yes, that had gone around.
2: That she was married and pregnant.
0: That
1: she said, I'm married and I'm pregnant. He said, what does that matter?
0: That it was.
1: So it was just a marriage piece.
0: According to The Athletic, this is the quote again. Hey, you look like you work out, he said, according to multiple sources. We could work out together. The woman then informed Orgeron she was married, to which he responded, why does that matter?
2: Also would make a lot of sense in a Lane Kiffin story. That
1: is he a Tiger fan? Does he want good tickets? Wow.
0: That woman at the gas station was the wife of a high-ranking LSU official. Word of this reached the LSU Board of Supervisors, the collection of prominent Louisiana attorneys and business owners appointed by the governor who would make the important decisions at LSU. And of course, it then reached LSU Athletics Director Scott Woodward. And then we all know what happened.
1: I could never see that. Anything like that playing out with who they have as head coach now.
0: No, not at all.
1: Like nothing from his past would tell us that he would ever put his toe into those waters, waters of someone who is very influential.
2: You could almost play a fun guessing game. Who said it, Ed O or Lane Kiffin?
1: And their significant other.
0: That is a great game.
2: And unfortunately,
1: that's good.
2: Yeah.
1: Can we actually do that on the fly? Can we do that? I can. You just give me the responsibilities. The questions you want me to come up with, whatever. Yeah. Let's do that. Lane or Coach O? We'll come up with the name of the segment. It doesn't matter. That would be good.
2: And how many of them would be both? That would be the answer. Both.
0: So, yeah, that was just that random picture of him and some chick in bed, right?
2: Is that like, not the girl that he's...
0: Was that the girl that he's married to now?
1: Oh, yes.
2: Yeah, I think that's the Brandy
0: lady. Is it?
2: Okay. Yeah, that's what I thought.
1: I don't know. Blonde hair?
2: Yeah. Yeah.
0: But that was like
2: Brandy's a blonde.
0: That was one of the first pictures to come out.
2: Yes.
0: Like, this was before, like, they were an official couple.
2: Yeah, I believe you're correct on that.
0: Yeah.
2: Yeah.
0: So, yeah, it was just interesting.
1: You think,
0: this was written almost 6 years ago in The Athletic about Ed Orgeron, and then now he is coming back as a celebrated whatever you want to call it.
1: You think for these guys being in the spotlight, and I realize that a lot of these coaches, that they are in it for the right reasons, or at least they got started in it for the right reasons, whether it was high school level, being a teacher, educating, working with young people, seeing the light bulb go off. But I'm wondering for a guy like Coach O, without knowing his circumstances, you think getting back in it, but just kind of that drug, being there with your buddy, being in a place that you like a whole lot.
0: The camaraderie. I definitely think that's what it is. I mean, you and I both know a lot of former coaches, and that's what they miss the most, is the locker room.
1: Yeah.
0: It is being in the grind at practice, being with the guys, and yeah, I don't think there's any question. It's just going back and reading this where it said multiple sources said he brought women around the LSU football operations building. It all took place as his decision-making and coaching performance declined.
1: Well, the one story I remember was the woman who had the son that didn't he let him go out and participate or put him through some drills, like some sled drills or I don't know, something. But people were at practice. And let's be honest, though, we've all been there. We do anything for a woman.
0: I mean, we've talked about it a million times. When teams are winning, all of that stuff people ignore because you're winning.
1: Yeah.
0: But the moment you start losing, that is the moment that people will turn on you and they are going to use that against you without a question.
1: Sure.
0: Because they want to get rid of your ass.
1: But this look, everybody's made their bed here. This isn't a Lane Kiffin thing. This is, hey, LSU, you know what you're getting. Bring him back.
0: That's the thing.
1: You brought Will Wade back?
0: LSU's bringing all the old hits back. You know?
1: But at least they're not being fake and hiding behind.
0: No. I mean, they're like, hey,
1: this is who we are. This is all about the money. You folks have been saying it, so we're going to treat it like it's all about the money.
0: I mean, Front Office Sports had the quote from Will Wade this morning. And Will Wade said, I'm going to continue to do what I'm going to do. Find a judge that's going to deny me.
1: Yeah, especially down there.
0: And that's going to be the interesting part about next week. I mean, can you imagine Greg Sankey sitting there at the SEC baseball tournament? We saw him on television last night.
1: By the way, what was your guess on what he was looking through?
0: I think he was looking through
1: the, it looked like a contract.
0: To me, it looked like he was looking through a 24 and a 16 team playoff.
1: That's what I told Dorothy. I said, this is something that just got sent to him. It's in a 3-ring binder. We know it's important. It looked like just the format. It looked like contract.
0: Or maybe it was the agenda for next week. Kind of going over everything that needs to be done. Because he usually speaks to the media.
1: Maybe he was approving credentials.
0: I think that's probably already been done.
1: Yeah.
0: But I think you've got the CFP. You're going to have, I mean, Will Wade is going to be in front of a microphone. Lane Kiffin is going to be in front of a microphone.
1: Still got Kim.
0: You got Mulkey there. You got Pete Golding. Is Pete Golding going to go face to face with Steve Sarkisian I would bring him a basket of something. Like I would get the most intricate basket that you can find there at the Sandestin Hilton gift shop.
1: Yeah.
0: And just load it up with all sorts. Now, obviously don't put alcohol in it.
2: You don't want to tempt him too much.
0: Correct.
2: Yeah.
1: What am I going to do with all this lotion?
0: But I would walk up, if I was Pete Golden, I would go give a some type of really nice gift basket to Steve Sarkisian and said, yeah, a graduate student did this for me and wanted to give this to you.
2: That would be fantastic.
1: Do you still think about your quarterback when you're on the toilet?
2: I forgot about that. Yeah, it was weird.
0: What a weirdo.
1: Of all the things that he said, you guys forgot that one?
0: Well, I mean, there's been so much
1: I know.
0: That has happened.
2: He's just a strange guy, though. Lot of war.
1: He's not the one with the monkey, though. That's Banks, right?
2: The pole assassin?
1: Yeah.
2: Yeah, no, that's
1: Is everybody still together? Have we gotten divorces with that? When they're
2: divorced? Oh, I thought you were talking about Sark.
1: Yeah. Somebody got a divorce. And I don't know what happened. Did that affect custody of the pole monkey?
2: I think it's kind of like how Lane explained yesterday it worked with Juice, where he got Juice on the weekends, and then during the week someone else took care of him.
1: Yeah, whatever.
0: Yeah.
2: Just trying to explain that one away.
0: Yeah. All right, let's get
1: somebody made a quick few $1,000 to answer that question correctly. Hey, look.
2: Yeah.
1: Look, I'll Venmo you right now. Just, I don't need any more. No more of this bad pub. Hey, Howie.
3: Hey, what's going on live? Howie from the Met Stadium.
1: All right.
3: In Hoover. And yeah, I'm live. I'm in front of the Fanatics. I have some people that want to say hi.
0: Okay.
1: Hey. Hey.
0: Hey, is that Reba?
3: Yeah.
0: Is that Reba?
3: No, that's the Fanatics girls.
0: Oh,
3: the
0: one that's okay.
3: Their merchandise.
0: Gotcha.
3: Yeah, I've been standing outside waiting on y'all. Say hi, 3-Man Pro.
0: Nice.
1: Hi, Hoover.
3: Wait for Conrad to come out.
0: Yeah, Conrad will be out there soon.
1: Yeah, he wants you to save him a seat.
0: Yeah, save him a seat, please.
3: No, I ain't saving him a seat. I'm saving Steve a seat if he hears it. But
0: what's wrong? Wait, yeah. You're not saving a seat for Conrad? You Alabama guys not go sit there and watch the game?
3: He's got family coming out. He's got the perch. He's got the good seat.
0: Wait, hold on. Who's coming out to the stadium?
1: What's going on?
0: Yeah, I'm not aware of this.
2: My family's gone.
0: Your family's going.
2: Yeah, my mom and my granddad.
1: Like the whole clan? Oh, mom and granddad. Okay. I've never met granddad.
3: He can get me some perks, but no, I'm not asking for that.
1: Is that the one that you had to go watch the Alabama documentary? The film?
2: Yeah.
1: And I had to, got to.
2: Yeah.
1: Okay.
2: Yeah, he's the big Alabama basketball guy.
0: Hey, Howie, since you're standing there in front of the Fanatics, Landrum and I were out there, and Landrum, he had a really tough time deciding on what to. Matter of fact, you didn't buy anything, did you?
1: No.
0: What would you recommend if Landrum comes back out there? What do you see in that Fanatics van that you would recommend for Landrum?
3: Well, I got Reba the Alabama tournament one.
0: Okay.
3: She's at work. They have a variety because pretty much they have like hats, shirts, and everything that has all the teams on it.
1: Like the pennant hats, the circular pennant hat, two-tone, pennant white, hat. Dark
0: blue.
1: That's a
0: good hat. That's a good looking hat.
1: It's a good hat. Yeah.
3: Yeah, they do. They do. So if y'all come back out, they do. They have all the teams on the back. I can send pictures and send it to y'all.
0: Yeah, send them to send them to Conrad.
3: Yeah,
0: send
3: they
0: some
3: have
0: pictures.
3: Like 16 strong. It's
1: do they have
3: 84.
1: Any more of those SEC magnets? Like the, I think it's $12, but it's a good looking magnet.
0: It's a magnet.
1: I think so.
0: I was unaware. $12.
1: Yeah, it should be.
3: Yep, they still have them. Yep.
1: Hey, could you grab me one of those and I'll give you money.
3: So you want a magnet for $12? What does it have on it? Everything?
1: I think it just has SEC. Or is there a pennant magnet too?
3: Yeah. Yep. They got it. I'll get you one.
0: Wait. Describe it again, because I might get you to get me one too.
1: Yeah, I know Pat wants one too.
3: So it says precise cut magnet SEC is 12. Yep.
0: All right. Do a favor.
3: Send a picture and send it to you.
0: Yeah. Send a picture in, and then we'll let you know if we want you to get us one.
3: All right, yeah. I'm about to go in. I've been waiting on hold, but I'm about to go in and get me a seat.
1: All right, sorry, Howie.
0: Oh, well, hold on, Howie. Send us a picture, and then before you walk in, because we want to make sure we get this. So,
3: I'll probably purchase them and then get them to you probably on Tuesday.
1: That's great. Yeah.
3: So, how many do y'all want? Just two?
1: Two. Do we need to Venmo you today?
3: No. Y'all can get me Tuesday.
1: Okay.
0: Yeah,
1: right. You want one, Pat?
0: Right,
1: I'm gonna.
0: Yeah. I want one.
3: Hold on, one more time. Come on, Conrad. You say, come on, Conrad.
4: Come on, Conrad.
3: Yeah.
1: Has she seen his Puerto Rico video?
3: Send me the video because I ain't seen it yet.
0: You haven't seen it yet?
1: You haven't seen it?
0: Oh, yeah.
1: Oh, show her and say this is coming out here for later.
0: Yes.
3: Send it to me.
1: All right. Well, we'll send it to you, promise. Hey, thanks, Howie.
0: Thank you, Howie. Appreciate it.
3: Thank you so much.
1: Tell Hoover, thank you.
0: Yeah, I love that. A personal shopper.
1: How did I remember that was $12?
0: I don't remember seeing that yesterday.
1: It just came to me.
0: Wow. Good for you. All right. We're going to continue on this special edition of Three Man Frontal Jocks.
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0: We'll get to your text messages at 205-834-9450. Many of you chimed in some really entertaining texts that we'll get to in a moment. You know, with recent storms rolling through central Alabama, including some last night, now is the time to make sure that your roof is properly, when I mean properly equipped to take on the spring and summer months. 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
1: SEC baseball tournament going on at the Hoover Met. Game one of quarterfinal action. First time we've seen Georgia for this tournament. The top seed taking on Mississippi State, who was a big winner yesterday. Right now, they're in the top of the second. Runners on first and second with one out. Mississippi State batting. So Mississippi State trying to scratch first against this Georgia team that has absolutely been dominant in SEC play this season.
0: Yep, so we'll keep you posted on what's going on out there in Hoover, Alabama. Reminder, Bama game has been moved up. It will be about 20 to 30 minutes after the conclusion of this game between Mississippi State and Georgia. Booger McFarland was on ESPN Sports Center last night. The topic of the 16 or 24-team college football playoff, they asked him his opinion. The former LSU star said this about what he prefers.
2: I think going to 16, doing away with the buys, I think is the way to go. It will be a round number, but no way, shape, or form do we need 24. To me, 24 would be the equivalent of giving everybody a trophy, a participation trophy, and I don't think college football needs that. That's not what made our game one of the most special games in our country, that being college football.
1: Okay, I just want to go back, and I looked at this, and I did division, and I know we kind of roughly did this on the show one day, but we have... How many college basketball teams do we have in the country? Is it 361?
0: Something like that. Okay. Sounds right.
1: And if you take the number of teams now, 76, you divide into that number, it's roughly 21%.
0: 21% would have access to the NCAA
1: would have access. Mm-hmm. In college baseball, the number is around 18, 19% for their field, number eligible, number chosen. And then right now, as it currently stands, with 137 college football teams and 12 spots, that would equate to 8%. If you moved it out to 24, that would get you to around that 18% number.
0: But what would it be when the SEC and Big Ten leave and they start their own thing and there's 40?
3: 60%.
0: That's true.
1: I don't think more teams dilutes the regular season. I mean, it all comes back to money. How do you frame it? How does the SEC keep the $100 million in revenue that they bank on for the SEC championship game? We'll get it figured out, but it's not going to be painless. It never is. Unless apparently it's the five to play five rule, and everybody's in favor of that.
0: Yes.
1: 205-834-9450 on the Jocks text line, and Conrad is perusing the text line now. He's usually looking for just pictures, but we're going to ask him to read.
3: Yeah, I prefer the pictures. I'm a visual learner.
1: We know you are.
3: Typically, that's how it goes. Let's see. We're getting a picture in now.
0: Oh, is it of the magnet?
3: So Howie has chimed in. He says, this pen is better, same price, but if you want a magnet, I can go back. So do you see the picture of the pen?
1: No, we want a magnet.
3: Okay. Howie, if you're listening, they want the magnet.
0: We want the magnet.
3: They want the magnet.
0: I collect a bunch of magnets on my downstairs refrigerator in my garage.
1: Mm-hmm.
0: I just got my America 250 one the other day.
1: Hey, I got that one, but I'm framing that one.
0: That's a good one.
1: I'm going to have it matted and framed.
0: No. I know the one, not the
1: patch that you gave me.
0: Yeah, I gave you for the uniform patch. I've got a magnet.
1: Oh, you got the magnet.
0: But it's the official 250 America logo.
1: I'm actually going to put mine on a refrigerator and put like Christmas cards.
3: Okay. That's nice.
1: Conrad.
3: That's always fun. Let's see. This text rolls in. It says, thanks to y'all, my daughter has now started the Puerto Rico dance trend at Pizzitz. What a great song.
1: Yes. Hey. This is our family that went to Breckenridge on spring break. TR family, hello.
3: Oh, that's Breckenridge family. Okay.
0: Hey, by the way, I sent Landrum. Did you like that rendition I sent you last night?
1: I thought you were kind of hinting around that that could be welcomed in fourth quarters of college football games. Because it had a little bit of a cicada flair to it.
0: No, it did. But the guy that was playing the piano, I'll have to show it to you, Conrad, since you're not on TikTok, which is very disappointing.
3: I'm not.
0: You're missing so many really good quality videos.
3: I just don't regret that.
0: That me and Landrum share with
1: each
0: other.
1: Once we took it from China, he was out.
0: Yeah.
1: Old stuff. Old stuff. Sorry. I said I wouldn't bring it up.
3: That was good, though. That was good. I can't.
1: Okay. At least you're laughing.
3: I can't lie. That was good. Let's see. Okay. We're going to have to find a way to get that video to Howie. He says to the Fanatics girls are asking to see the Puerto Rico video now. So we'll figure that one out.
1: You're welcome.
3: Yeah. Thank you for helping grow my fan base. This one says, you know what they say? Husband is like a hockey goalie, just making the game more interesting. Never heard that one before. Let's see. This one coming in, it says, whatever us Alabama fans might think of DeBoer, thank goodness Greg Byrne had the wisdom not to mess around with the Kiffin-Sark-Orgeron triangle. Win or not, I'd rather go out with some class.
1: Been all around the world. Yep.
3: Okay. I understand that. It says, Coach O or Kiffin, that would make a great drinking game. You could call it Tiger Tales.
1: Yes!
3: I like that.
1: We do it with our buddies.
3: That's good. Yeah, with the swamp water.
1: Whoa.
3: After about two or three.
1: You think they're already into the swamp water today? Because they're watching baseball, even though the Tigers have been eliminated.
3: So, Pat, and because Pat's going out there with me after the show, if we run into them again, Pat, will you take another swig of the water?
0: Absolutely.
3: Okay, good. That's all I needed.
1: Get a video, too.
3: Absolutely.
1: And make sure he does it upside down.
3: Absolutely. It'd be like a cake stand with swamp water.
1: Yeah.
3: This one says, Joey Freshwater is going to make Coach O look like a saint there in Baton Rouge. That's hard to do. Mm. We'll wait on that one.
1: Mm. Just different taste for this.
3: Drake, our resident Florida fan, he's chiming in with something. I think I sent that to y'all just a minute ago. I guess I was
0: big news for Florida basketball, right?
3: Yep, I was a day early with Brian yesterday, but it is now official. John Rothstein reporting about 10 minutes ago that Ruben Chinilu is going to return for the Gators this upcoming year. Massive returnee there for the Florida Gators. Ken says, talking about common sense, why don't we install AstroTurf at the Hoover Met? Been going to the SEC tournament ever since it started being played there. Can't remember a year that it has not rained. It says, I bet the out-of-town fans are really inconvenienced by schedule changes. So he wants to see AstroTurf at the Hoover Met.
1: Respectfully, I think if you're coming to watch baseball and you're from out of town, you're building in allowances for rain delays.
3: Yeah.
1: Games that run long.
3: Yep. Yeah.
1: All due respect.
3: Fair. And then this one we'll wrap up with right now. It says, I played the Puerto Rico song in front of my wife, and she told me that if I play it again, I'm sleeping outside with the chickens.
0: Oh, boy.
3: So we're starting trends and potentially ruining marriages all at the same time. So that's great.
0: All right. When we come back on Three Man Front, have a little bit of, I wouldn't classify this as breaking news, but this is big news about next week in Destin, Florida. One of the most powerful people in the Southeastern Conference has just played their hand at what potentially the SEC is going to do next week in Destin. We'll share that with you and do some Pat Ponders next.
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0: song, Damien. Why aren't you singing it? Do you not know the words?
1: No, I hadn't familiarized myself with the words, but it's a nice tune.
0: This will be played at your wedding reception. I hope you know that.
2: Yeah.
1: Okay.
2: Ladies and gentlemen, please welcome to the floor the proud new couple.
1: How's it going?
3: You're taking her name. What's her name? Last name?
1: I am not. I am not.
0: Oh, you're making her take your name?
1: Come on now.
4: Well, the good news is we can do the warm-up for this next week at Social Taco.
0: Yes, you're going to be there Tuesday,
4: right? For the wedding shower.
1: Yeah. Oh, yeah. I've been informed.
0: I know. Just making sure, because literally they would not let me and Landrum leave the premises on Tuesday without getting a commitment that you'll be there. And so we don't control where Damien goes or does. So.
1: Yeah, I'll be there. I'll be there. Okay, they told me they're throwing me like a groom party, groomsman or groom.
4: Bachelor party?
1: No. Not on Tuesday. Not on Tuesday.
0: Okay.
3: Is the rabbi going to be there?
0: The rabbi?
3: Yeah. For the ceremony, you know, the thing they do.
0: Oh, the bris?
3: Yeah.
1: Hope not.
0: I don't know.
3: What's her call sign? Does she have a call sign?
0: Why would he say that on the air if she has one?
1: I've only seen it once, but okay. I don't know if it's
3: I wasn't asking. I was just wondering. Airwolf. That was
0: a good show.
3: That was a really good show.
0: All right. Before we went to break, this is very interesting. You've heard me talk about this on this show before. There are two people that have enormous power inside the Southeastern Conference from a president-chancellor point of view. It's Jerry Moorhead, who is the president of the University of Georgia, and Dr. Mark Keenum from Mississippi State. Those two guys, when you see them do interviews and when you hear them talk, you better pay attention to what they're saying, because they just don't flap their gums to flap their gums. There's always a reason. They're very calculated. Jerry Moorhead gave an interview a few moments ago, and he's basically setting the table for what is going to happen next week in Destin, Florida, about one specific aspect. You remember Jamie Pollard from Iowa State? Remember what he said at the beginning of the week?
3: Well, he said a lot, but it was go and try playing other sports. Was this the aspect?
0: Yeah, he just basically said, I just wish the Big Ten and the SEC would go off and do their own thing, because it was about CSC.
3: Yeah.
0: It was about all the problems going on with CSC.
3: You want rules, but you don't want to abide by them and sign the agreement.
0: Go so the president of the University of Georgia, Jerry Moorhead, he is an attorney.
1: Oh, boy.
0: He has quoted the following. I am prepared next week in Destin to be ready to vote on creating an SEC mechanism on SEC rules, and that's what we have to do. Congress isn't going to act as they should. I think the SEC is still a player, and that when we create rules, it'll get noticed by the other conferences, end of quote. So by Jerry Moorhead saying that, you better get ready, because this will be presented, it will be voted on, and it will be passed. The SEC is going to take over in regards to the rules. They're not going to wait on the CSC or anybody else, which then in turn, that is
3: going to... Hang on. This is a lot. Is this potentially self-police?
0: Yeah.
3: Okay.
0: No, I mean, this is basically the CSC and Congress, they are not going to be able to uphold these policies and rules that they're laying front. So the SEC is saying, okay, well, we're going to make our own rules, and then we're going to police our own people. That's what we're going to do. And then at that point in time, then the Big Ten, you know, they're going to follow suit.
3: You know it. And they do such a good job of it. We've already seen that.
0: And then Connor Jim Phillips, Stallions. PhD, he'll get involved. Then Brett Yormark will do his thing. But yeah, this is huge. I am prepared next week in Destin to be ready to vote on creating an SEC mechanism and SEC rules, and that's what we have to do. Congress isn't going to act as they should. I think the SEC is still a player that we can create rules. It'll get noticed by the other conferences, end of quote.
3: I'd love to see how this is set up. Is this governed by the commissioner's office? Is this member institutions? Everybody's got a representative. What's the voting process? Are we talking 2/3 majority? Interesting.
1: Yeah, sounds like some business is going to be attended to.
3: Well, there'll be no blowback from that. Nobody's going to have a problem with the SEC monitoring the SEC.
0: He says that while it's not on the agenda yet, he does feel that it would create movement in the college athletics space. He says, I think everybody is craving some order in this chaos. So if the Big Ten does it or the SEC does it, I expect other leagues will follow suit, and they will need to do that to keep their leagues operational.
3: Well, that's great, but if we're going to institute them, let's not do it to the detriment of the conference where everybody else continues to do their own thing, and the SEC is on the hind teeth. But these guys are smart.
1: Yeah.
3: They can see past that, I hope.
0: Well, Jerry Moorhead is not bringing this up if they did not already have this plan. Him and Dr. Yeah. Mark Keenum, they are extremely wise. So get ready for that. That will be one aspect of many aspects that is going to be.
3: That's quite the welcome bag there as we roll into the Hilton.
0: Yeah. Don't worry about the college football playoff expansion, 16 to 24. But we're talking about, you know, we're going to create our own rules and
3: forget Kiffin v. State of Mississippi.
0: Yeah. We've got other stuff going on.
3: Wow.
0: All right. When we come back, Damian's in studio. We'll do some Pat Ponders next.
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1: All right, let's do some Pat Ponders. A little bit early today, Damian joins us in studio. I come up with questions. They give me answers. Pat Ponders.
2: I want to know what you're thinking. Tell me what's on your mind.
3: It's time for Pat Ponders.
1: All right, question number one. If we believe 99% of elite college football players are being tampered with at some level, what do you think that current percentage is right now in the state of Alabama high school football? What percentage?
0: If they're any good, 85%, 90%.
4: Yeah, I was going to say 75.
1: Okay.
5: Yeah, I was right around there, 75, 80%.
0: And the ones that aren't are coaches' kids that are really good.
4: Yeah, they're, yeah.
1: I'm with Landrum. I think it's 85, 90%.
0: It's upside down.
1: It is. It's wild. As if you saw the headlines this morning, Pell City High School, they have joined Mary Montgomery. Schools that will not be able to participate, and their coaches have faced a one-year ban. Laid down by the Alabama High School.
0: That's just two schools. That's just two.
1: And I heard last night from multiple people that there's more in the crosshairs.
4: Nope. Any 1A schools?
0: That's just one that starts with an M.
1: Yeah, I can't remember.
4: McIntosh.
1: There was a questionable alum that had given some money to some players.
4: Yes. Yeah. Mm-hmm. Millery. Yeah, I remember Millery High School.
0: Is that what it is? Pay for play. Yeah. Is it Marbury?
4: No, they're not 1A.
0: They're not?
4: No. Not in Maplesville, dog. We don't do that.
0: What about Hopeful?
1: Play for the love of the game and for the love of the community.
4: You better believe it. Couldn't go anywhere.
5: It's just weird that the donation, like a week after the Wheel of Fortune thing, and it just...
0: Interesting. Odd timing, kind of.
5: How that all worked.
1: Damian Mitchell Field at Maplesville Stadium?
5: Something like that.
4: Nah.
1: That was weird.
4: Not very weird. No.
1: All right, question number two. Aaron Rodgers says this upcoming season will be his last.
0: Thank God.
1: So when it's over, where do you truly rank him in the NFL quarterback list all time? Is he top five, top 10, or has his playoff resume kept him out of that top tier despite the talent?
4: No, he's top 10 for sure.
0: He's top 10.
5: I'd say he's top 8.
4: Yeah.
5: I'd say he's top 8.
0: Like if you ask me Brady, you ask me Joe Montana, I would say those are in my top 5.
4: Right.
0: Aaron Rodgers in top 10, but I'm not ready to put him in top 5.
4: Yeah. Top 10 for sure.
0: How many touchdowns does he need to tie the record?
5: 13.
0: 13?
5: 13.
1: So you got him top 8?
5: Yeah. So I would say for like our generation, I guess, I would have Tom Brady, Peyton Manning above him, and then it would be like him and Drew Brees would be like 3 and 4.
1: Yeah. Okay.
5: For like of the last like the 25 years.
1: Say the modern.
5: Yeah.
0: Oh, yeah.
5: Yeah.
0: Where's Phillip Rivers? I'm just curious. Is he your top 10?
5: For modern or all time?
0: Modern.
5: For modern, yeah. He'd be in, yeah.
0: Okay. Yeah.
5: Phillip Rivers is awesome.
4: Yeah. Now, Aaron Rodgers at his peak now. He could spin it. Yeah. Like, that's playing the quarterback position shouldn't look
0: maybe,
4: that easy.
0: Maybe on the run, would you guys agree, on the run, precision, throwing it off of one foot, the best we've ever seen?
4: Nice. Oh, yeah. Absolutely.
5: Easily the best Hail Mary quarterback of all time.
0: Yeah.
4: Yeah. Him and Joe Milton.
0: And he has never said this because Dorothy asked me, and I said, no, we got this from maybe Brady or other quarterbacks. He's never said this is my last year.
1: Who? Rodgers?
0: Right.
1: No, he said it yesterday.
0: No, I know. But prior to this, he's never cried wolf.
1: No, no, yesterday. It came out of his mouth. He said, no, this is it.
0: Yeah, that's what I told her. I said, this has got to be it. So,
5: hello, darkness, my old friend.
0: Where are those? Yeah, I said, yeah.
1: All right, next question.
0: Mushroom farm.
1: Today, Bills quarterback Josh Allen turns 30 years old.
4: Ah, welcome to the club.
1: He has earned $232 million on the field to date.
4: Welcome to the club.
1: Which is the most by a player before turning 30 in the history of the National Football League.
5: Makes me question my 30 years on this earth.
4: Same.
1: I'm going to give you four other quarterbacks that have made a lot of money before they were 30 years old, and I want you to tell me which has been the best economic value based on what they've earned for their team that they play for.
4: Okay.
1: I know the answer to this one, but I have to because actually it's the number two quarterback that's earned the most before the age of 30, and it's Deshaun Watson. So we're not even putting that in this conversation. But for the record, I just want to say he's number two. He's earned $189 million before the age of 30. Coming in at number three, Lamar Jackson, $187 million. Patrick Mahomes, fourth at $182 million. And Joe Burrow, fifth at $177 million. So for the purpose of this, which quarterback, the best economic value for their particular franchise based on the amount of money that they've earned?
0: I go, even with the injuries, I go Joe Burrow because he got him to a Super Bowl and it's the Bengals.

0: test.
1: Yeah, so we could have stopped this.
2: Warren, if the boat was stocked in the slip, ready for...
0: But is it not amazing to think that Josh Allen has earned $50 million more than Patrick Mahomes?
3: Yeah, it's crazy.
2: And think about how far that money goes in Laramie, Wyoming.
1: You'll be governor.
3: You could probably buy the state of Wyoming.
1: You could be your
3: own. What, 500,000 people in that state?
2: You could be your own Yellowstone guy.
1: Legit. And then Haley Steinfeld ain't broke either, so like that's a joint effort.
3: No, she's doing good.
0: No, not at all.
3: Good for him.
0: Deshaun Watson, $189 million before the age of 30.
3: Well, how many of that went to legal fees? So probably doesn't have all that left.
2: I don't know. Yeah.
1: He's probably still a good bit.
3: I mean, I'm sure. I'm sure he's doing fine. Hey, he's in a heated quarterback battle with Shadur right now. So
1: and Dylan Gabriel.
3: Oh, I forgot he's still there.
1: And they just drafted Taylen Green. So who knows what that quarterback?
2: Going you think he like. Still goes and gets massages?
1: Seriously. Why? Of course, he's.
0: Why
1: NFL.
0: Wouldn't he?
1: Yeah.
0: I mean,
1: he's probably supervised, but yeah.
2: No, I said still goes and gets them.
1: Yeah.
2: I just assumed by now he would have
3: somebody come to his house and yeah. But then that opens a whole.
0: Maybe that's part of the excitement.
3: That
0: for
3: opens
0: him.
3: A whole can of worms. Oh, just being in public, you mean?
0: Yeah.
3: Some people like that.
0: I mean, think of Robert Kraft and what he did.
1: Sure.
0: I mean, really, you got to go to strip mall? The amount of money that you have. I mean,
2: well, he hit the buffet on the on the way out.
1: That's a good point.
0: I mean,
1: yeah.
0: Literally, he's at a strip mall.
2: Oh my gosh, is that Bob Kraft? No, there's no way he's walking in there. There is no way he is walking in there.
3: See, I mean, he probably thought it was the perfect cover. Like, no one would actually think I would come here. Or he just likes it a little dirtier. I don't know.
0: All right, that's today's Pat Ponders here on the program.
2: You know, I usually go with the number 4. Maybe I'll try the 5 today. What does that entail?
0: Mm.
2: Does it hurt?
1: At your age, it shouldn't.
2: Be all right. You want to see my Super Bowl ring?
1: See how many I can put on there.
2: Oh no. Wait, where'd it go? I can't find it.
3: Put on where?
2: Hey, look, it's Deshaun Watson. He comes here too. 3 minutes left.

0: you may have noticed over the past few years, especially after I went through the whole, you know, battle for health and everything, I had to lose some weight. 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

0: I don't think it's going to be a roast of Damien.
1: I think it's going to be a roast.
0: No, yes.
2: No, let's not.
3: Would you prefer roast or bachelor party?
1: This is your diss.
2: Given the choice between the two, the bachelor party.
3: Okay. So that can be arranged. Absolutely.
0: Haskins is wanting to know.
2: Hastings?
0: Haskins.
3: His name's Haskins.
2: Name. Okay.
0: He changed his name.
2: I hope he's in attendance. I need, while y'all are working, I need somebody to kind of, be my security for a little bit.
1: Well, we didn't know which way you wanted to go. He was going to be maybe your entertainment. He does that on the side.
2: No, he's got to train for the boxing match.
3: Sure. Oh, I forgot about that. Are we still doing that?
2: I hope so.
1: It's your face.
3: It's a good point. It is.
1: I told you I don't like the measurables.
3: No, I don't either.
1: And not that Hastings is dumb, but I think like trivia would be maybe a better.
2: Is that trivia?
1: I don't think
3: you want me to fight with my words, not my
2: verbal.
1: I love you, brother, and I've never seen. Hey, I hope new. First of all, we're too old to do this. But,
3: no, but if anybody looked at me and Hastings side by side, out of 100 people, 100 of them would pick Hastings to beat the crap out.
1: Now, I will say this: as a bartender for 3 years in a college town, I've seen many a big guy that really enjoyed the fight say the wrong thing to the smaller guy and collect his teeth off the floor. So I don't know if you have that in you.
3: I would need to have a lot of something in me for that.
1: You would need several swamp waters.
3: Yeah, I would need. Yeah, you don't want to see me on swamp water.
0: Okay, so get Damien's thoughts on this too. We were just talking about what Jerry Moorhead said in regards to next week in Destin. A little bit more expanded on this interview that he did with one of the Georgia websites. I think it was the Georgia On 3 site. Moorhead said he did not know if there would be a vote of any non-CFP expansion topics next week in Destin, but he does expect there to be a robust discussion. The hope is that the SEC would take the lead, then other conferences would follow, and that they would all end up in a better spot than the current situation. But if not, and if there is no agreement on a playoff format, could the SEC just pull away and run its own postseason? It probably could not happen until after the 2031-32 football season, since the current CFP contract runs through then. But Moorhead likes the idea. This is a direct quote. I think that would be fantastic, Moorhead said. I can't imagine the ratings if that happened. Georgia-Alabama SEC championship last year had ratings through the roof. Imagine if that was for the national championship. I think our fan base is stronger across the country. I think we'd have tremendous interest in a situation of that nature. But again, I'm going to be listening to the commissioner. So the president of Georgia is to the point now where he says, just let the SEC championship game be the national championship game.
3: Well, we did get to see that about 10 years ago. So
2: it's true.
0: He says the 2014 playoff is a mistake, but he loves the idea that the SEC only playoff down the road.
3: Oh, we couldn't do that.
1: No,
3: we'd be the laughing stock of.
0: But let me just throw this out. I understand where y'all are going.
1: No, I mean I think he's setting the table, and this is
0: what this if is the a SEC expands another 8 to 10 teams?
1: Yeah. Well, then that's different. We're only getting
3: but does
1: parts
3: that
1: of the,
3: include the. Would that include like you're going and taking Ohio State and Michigan and Oregon from the Big
0: possibly.
3: Ten?
0: Possibly.
3: See, if that's the case, then yeah, maybe.
1: Well,
3: but,
1: like with anything else, whether it's 24 or 16, I'm not going to poo-poo the idea until I know all the details and how right. It's going to work. If you can monetize it and make it where we keep an SEC championship game and whatever the field is, I just want more football. I wanted something to replace that. I didn't want that Saturday to go away.
2: Yeah.
1: And I say more football because that's all I know.
2: Mm-hmm.
1: On the surface, I don't know the financials and how it's going to work, and nobody else does apparently either.
2: That's going to be tough. Like that's going to be tough to pull off. But I like where his head's at. Like to your point too, Pat, as far as if you were to add more teams and then just say, hey,
1: what you're doing is Jamie Pollard. I'm sorry, Damian, but what you're saying to Jamie Pollard is, okay, you threw it out. We've taken it a step further,
2: right,
1: and we've already figured out how we're going to do it.

0: balls in your court.
1: But see, here's the funny part about it. And I'm just assuming that you would add more teams, mm-hmm. not just the 16 that you currently have. But he says the 24 team is a stupid model. But if then you add and go add six to eight more teams, then what's the number? That's 24 teams, right?
2: Right.
1: And so basically you're having a 24-team playoff based on the 24 teams that's in your conference.
2: There'd have to be a cutoff somewhere.
0: Why is 24? Why is that not?
1: He just says that he thinks it's a mistake.
2: I agree, but also I think 16 is the.
0: Why do you think 24 is a mistake?
1: He likes it.
2: You like 24?
0: But just on the surface, it's more teams. I think that's more opportunities for the SEC, where you don't have the cases of whether it be Alabama, Ole Miss, South Carolina from a couple of years ago.
2: Yeah.
0: And then you're look, we'll give the when they were still group of five and they had to play Alabama and Alabama. And it took their lunch money, the Cincinnati's of the world, or right. whether this last year, the James Madison's, the two lanes, they still have an opportunity. We're not totally separating everything, but I think it would behoove the SEC. You would have, in most years, I think, more representation than you would have. Don't worry about automatic qualifiers. It's just figuring out the money and how to monetize it all. I understand the ESPN angle mm-hmm. of not wanting to lose that, put it out for bid. I get it from the Fox angle.
2: Yeah.
0: I'm just coming from the fan angle.
2: Yeah, I'm looking at it from like competitive standpoint where I don't think there are 24 teams in a given year
0: no.
2: that should play for a national championship.
0: There's not 12, like, by the way. I don't think there's 12.
2: See, I think it's fine.
0: SMU, give me a break. James Madison, give me a break.
2: I think
0: Tulane, give me a break.
2: Yeah, but if we didn't have the parameters around 12, if we had ever gotten a year where we had the 12 best teams, it would be a different discussion because I think, you know, you saw clearly James Madison, Tulane did not measure up with Ole Miss and Oregon. And we've seen even in, I know it's glorified, but bowl game settings where we saw Liberty play Oregon and
0: we couldn't get it right with a 4-team field in a lot of years.
2: Right.
0: You had a Michigan State team that was really good on defense that couldn't get a first down on offense, correct. Play Alabama semifinal. We all knew who that was going to go.
1: So listen to this, and this is if you're doing a show in Michigan or Ohio or any of the Big Ten footprint, because he definitely takes a shot at the Big Ten. He says a 24-team playoff is a mistake, and that the Big Ten has not thought this through with the long-term implications.
0: Nor have I, by the way.
1: He says, it's going to devalue big games during the regular season. I think it's going to devalue Georgia-Alabama, Georgia-Oklahoma next year. So I don't think that's a good idea. It was okay with going to 16. I thought that was a good number, but 24 scares me, particularly jumping from 12 to 24. If we went to 16 and tried that for a few years, see how it goes, then we can evaluate whether we should go to 24. And from my standpoint, I would stay at 12, than if we can't get an agreement on 16. But again, there's one person in the room I'm always going to listen to, and that's Commissioner Greg Sankey. And if so, he were giving me arguments to the contrary, then I would listen to them. So what have you heard Greg Sankey say? 16 is the max.
2: 16, yeah.
1: And that's what you're going to hear next week. That is going to be, the SEC is going to dig their heels in. That's what you're going to hear next week. But when you have people like Jerry Moorhead, and I'm sure we will hear from Dr. Mark Keenum from Mississippi State, when those people say these things, that's the barometer, not what Kirby Smart says, not what Kalen DeBoer or Alex Golish or Josh Heupel or any athletics director. When the president of Georgia and the president of Mississippi State, when they say something, you better pay attention.
0: Which comes back to, all right, well, then Petiti's already played his hand. He said, I don't want to do 16. Nobody else is talking about 16. But I'm comfortable staying at 12. So all of this, and we're just going to stay at 12. Perfect.
2: It's just a lot of moving parts, man. Like it's
0: well, it's a lot of fill in the blanks. We don't know.
2: Right.
0: You're trying to say that this is the best way without knowing any of the details. Yeah, but going back to the competition and devaluing the regular season, I totally don't buy in. I think it's also on a yearly. What you're going to have up years, you're going to have down years.
2: Right.
0: But whatever the road looks like, we are still going to get to down to two teams.
2: Correct.
0: Right?
1: So in this article, It's talking about Moorhead was asked what the dynamic in the room will be in Destin when it comes to the college football playoff decision. Sankey is ultimately employed by the SEC's 16 presidents and chancellors and listens to them. This is a quote from Moorhead. Yeah, but we listen to him too. As long as Commissioner Sankey is at 16, I think we'll be at 16 because I think there's great respect in the position on any issue.
0: Okay.
1: So if Sankey's not moving off 16, the presidents aren't going to buck that trend. Mm-hmm.
2: I think 16 is perfect.
0: Conrad, what's the quick math? What percentage is 16 of 137?
3: I mean, it'd be just over 10%. 11%.
0: Is that good enough for you guys?
1: It's interesting because Petiti said this week in Southern California that they did not discuss 16 at all. Like zero. Like no conversation. They are unanimous. It is 24. And he also said that, hey, if we can't go to 24 because we're not going to 16, then we'll just stay at 12.
3: It's 11.5%.
0: 11. I was good with 12. But then we started pitching around 16s and 24s and 32s and whoever the coach was it Drink that threw out the basketball bracket? Like
2: 64.
0: Mm-hmm. So I picked one that was more realistic and said, all right, well, if we're going to eventually get to 24, right, then can we just go ahead and get to 24 where we're not doing this?
3: I agree with that, because the last thing I want is to go to 16 and then 2 years from now we're having the same discussion about 20. Like, if we just go to I'd rather that.
0: We've had more change over intercollegiate athletics over the last 3 years than we have witnessed in the last 30, 40.
2: That is a great point.
0: Whether it's legal, whether we're in a courtroom, it's an injunction, whether it's a kid that's 73 years old that still wants to play, just a lot. That's why I would rather, if we're eventually going to get to 24, can we just go ahead and do it now, please?
3: Isn't it crazy? He's gotten to live through all of this change in college football, and he's gotten to see LeBron's entire career. Like, that's enough to make any sports fan happy.
0: Which, I got to see Michael's entire career, which makes me someone who can do the side by side like Pat and tell you that little goat.
2: That's what you call
0: him? Little goat.
2: Man, it's like 6'9", 250, 260.
0: Heart.
2: Jump on, brother.
0: Little goat. Is he retired yet?
2: Michael left y'all at the peak. He left.
0: Michael's never left. Yeah. Michael never left. He's still winning championships in freaking NASCAR.
3: I'll say, Shirley isn't in Charlotte.
2: He left y'all at his peak.
0: Oh, I'm so glad y'all got to see him when he was on soft foods late in his career.
3: Yeah, when he played for the Bullets, right?
2: they were the Wizards by that time. But no, like, it's, you know. Let's debate for another day.
0: Why am I getting mad over Michael Jordan? All right.
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0: 23, three-man front, SEC baseball tournament quarterfinal, first game, one of two, Alabama, Florida. Around 3:30, but would encourage you to get out to that. Give yourself plenty of time. It's going to be a packed crowd from what we understand.
1: You say he was getting nervous, don't you?
0: Yeah, he's getting nervous.
1: Yeah, he's been in between breaks. He's been texting a bunch of people.
0: Yep. I saw him watching old highlight reels from the Jim Wells years.
1: Yep.
0: Trying to bring some of that Hoover magic back.
2: Pretty sure we swept them this year.
0: In Florida?
2: Yeah, pretty sure.
0: Didn't y'all no-hit Florida?
2: We did.
0: On that Friday night?
2: Yep.
1: You also swept Auburn.
0: Yeah, sure
2: this
0: did.
2: This is true. But we're focused on Florida.
1: But you also got swept by Kentucky, if I'm not mistaken, right?
2: Thank you, Pat. They are not in the bracket anymore.
1: No, they're not.
0: At least they made Hoover, though. For a day.
1: Well, they all made Hoover.
0: They all make Hoover, don't they?
2: If Missouri made it, then everyone else did.
1: So did California at the ACC tournament.
0: Two guys that are very familiar with Hoover because they grew up in Hoover. I'm talking about Noto Roofing, and it's Sammy and Matt Noto. 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Sammy's going to answer the phone when he does. Tell him Landrum from Jock sent you.
1: So Glenn Gilbo, who has covered the LSU Bengal Tigers for a very long time, an outstanding journalist, he just posted a few moments ago the salary of Ed Orgeron in his new position at LSU. What do you think Ed Orgeron is being paid by the LSU football program to be over recruiting and also a defensive assistant?
0: $850,000.
1: Okay. I just want to point out for the last 2 years, he made $8.9 million as the former coach of the LSU Bengal Tigers, as they were finishing up paying off his salary. So he made $8.9 million. You said $850,000. Is that what you said?
0: That just seemed like a number.
1: Okay.
0: Because I was thinking about this last night. I was having a discussion with my wife. Like, $850,000, that seems like a good number.
2: Yeah. Okay. Fair.
1: All right.
2: I will guess a modest $100,000.
1: You are absolutely correct. You have hit the number straight on the head.
2: Sorry, Landrum, I saw it.
1: Oh, you already seen it?
2: Yeah, sorry, Landrum.
0: I see why. Okay.
1: What a cheater. That's why I have to protect the questions for Pat Ponders.
2: At least I'm honest. I could have just gone along with him and been like, oh, I'm so smart.
0: Why don't you just sit out if you know it?
1: Yeah, Molly would have been honest. Molly would have said,
0: refrain, recuse yourself.
2: Well, that's why I let you go first, because this is all a game to me, Landrum.
1: That's why I have to predict, like when we do Prices Right, why.
0: I know. That's why he never wins.
1: That's right, because I protect.
0: He can't cheat.
1: Yeah, I protect the data, and you see what happens. He fails miserably.
0: There's still integrity in some aspects.
2: I've got a mirror hanging above Pat, so I get the reflection of his notes.
0: That's
2: so
0: not why you do it, sicko.
1: So what do you think, 100 grand?
0: 100 grand.
1: That's pretty good deal for
0: I guess that's
2: for LSU.
0: That's a good offset.
1: Mm-hmm.
0: $100,000. There's not a guy on that roster that's making $100,000. There's not.
2: Oh, no. They're all making more than
0: $100,000.
2: Maybe like backup long snapper. I don't know.
0: Doesn't matter. With revenue share, whatever, minimal NIL deal, they're all making over $100,000.
2: Remember when we thought it was crazy? Maybe it was when it first started. You remember when Texas did that thing and it was like minimum, if you're an offensive lineman, $50,000. Yeah, and we thought that was crazy.
0: It was.
2: And we're like, that's a lot of money.
1: Mm-hmm.
0: You're getting that for a visit.
2: Yeah, how much things change now.
1: So I told you guys a few minutes ago that the Players Era 8 bracket for the Auburn Tigers has been set for November 17th through 19th. You've got Houston, Rutgers, Florida, Notre Dame. Auburn will play West Virginia, Kansas against UNLV. And then Auburn would play the winner of Kansas and UNLV. Meanwhile, Alabama is part of the same tournament, but it's a completely different bracket that will be played November 24th through the 28th. These are the teams involved. Tennessee versus Maryland, Iowa State, San Diego State, St. John's, Oregon, Louisville, Texas Tech. That's bracket one. And bracket two, Gonzaga against Kansas State, Baylor against Alabama.
0: Hmm.
1: Michigan versus Creighton, Miami versus TCU. So Bama, if they knock off Baylor in bracket two, then they will play the winner of Gonzaga and Kansas State.
2: Pretty good. You mean when Alabama wins the first game? You said if.
1: So you're calling it now.
2: You said if.
1: No. Well, if they win, they would play Baylor. I mean, excuse me, if they win, they play probably Gonzaga. Of Gonzaga, Kansas State.
2: In all seriousness, that will be... I'm very excited for that. It is ironic, though, that you had the whole James Nagy thing, which is what led to the Charles Bediako thing, and now those two teams are going to play each other next year.
0: Do you remember who replaced Jerome Tang?
2: Oh, man. Do you have in front of you?
0: Belmont coach.
2: Who?
0: Belmont coach.
2: Oh, yeah, that's right.
0: Is it Casey Alexander? Last name Alexander?
2: It's a really good hire for them. Belmont's always really, really good.
0: Yeah.
2: Really solid.
1: From Hoover, an update. Bottom of the fifth inning. This game is skirting on by. Bottom of the fifth inning, Georgia 4, Mississippi State 1. Bottom of the fifth.
2: Yeah, 3-run bomb for Georgia a little bit earlier.
0: And it was not by Daniel Jackson, who was just at the plate, but did you see his numbers? Guy who hit 27 home runs, stole over 25 bases.
2: Well, that's
0: hitting at a .391 clip.
2: That's like, why can I not remember his name? They had that guy last year, the player that Georgia had last year, who was, I mean, like by far the best player in the SEC. Their baseball program is incredible. They're doing good stuff.
0: Yeah, they are. And they hit a little bit of a lull, like Tennessee did. Not as bad as Tennessee, because Tennessee went through some lean years before Vitello got it back going. But because I remember Georgia winning a national championship way back when, and probably might have been before you were born in baseball.
2: That guy won the Triple Crown, by the way.
0: He's good.
1: Also, yeah, Hastings has texted in.
2: Haskins?
1: It's Hastings.
2: Oh.
1: It is not Haskings.
2: Is he going to the game today?
1: Says, boxing match after he loses trivia since he is disrespecting me and saying he forgot the fight. Also, my name is not Haskins.
0: Whip his ass, hey, bass.
2: He was getting mad at he. Did you see what he was texting earlier? I was just trying to do him a solid, and
1: I think you were disrespecting him.
2: No, I was. I put him on a mailing list for something that I thought could benefit him, and he didn't appreciate
0: it. When he body slams you, just play possum.
2: It's a good strategy.
0: Play possum.
1: We will keep you posted on what's going on in Hoover, Bama. Probably about 2 hours, 2.5 hours away from first pitch. They're at the Hoover Man. I know traffic is probably just nice and quiet out at the...
0: We call that toilet time for Conrad when he's getting ready.
1: Yep.
2: What, 2 hours?
0: Yeah.
2: Some days.
1: This is Three-Man Front on Jocks.
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1: Oh. Along with Alabama, Diaz received offers from Arkansas, UCLA, Louisville, Providence, Syracuse, Auburn, and others.
2: Okay.
1: He is currently averaging around 21 points, 4 rebounds, 4.6 assists per game on the Nike EYBL circuit. I guess that is a travel ball circuit.
0: Sure.
1: I suppose.
0: Looks like a solid player to me.
1: .24 overall prospect.
0: He's got a little baby face to him.
2: I'll take it. Yeah. He looks like he's going to be a nice player.
0: Guess because probably he's, what, 17 years old?
2: Yeah. If he's a rising senior, yeah. That sounds right.
0: We need to pay attention to birth dates and years.
2: That's true. 5 for 5. All right. Yeah. Hopefully he's not already 19.
0: By the way, I thought the 5 for 5 was already trademarked. Are they using that?
2: I think it's 4 for 4.
0: I was just.
2: Hopefully it seems like passes. Something that would be
0: new. Yeah.
2: Yeah.
1: CBS Sports has conducted a survey in preview of the SEC spring meetings down in Destin. They report that their survey shows that SEC coaches and athletic directors are split on the CFP expansion heading into next week's meetings. I've just been reading you Jerry Moorhead's conversations. No offense to the football coaches or the athletic directors, but it's going to come down to the presidents. Always does. I mean, they will listen to the coaches and the athletic directors that work for them. At the end of the day, those presidents are going to make decisions based on most of the time what the comptrollers tell them.
0: Right.
1: And if they tell you that a 16 team is the best way to go, Because a 16 would protect your championship games. And that makes the conference a lot of money. And it makes the teams a lot of money.
0: So when no one else wants to do it, as it's set up right now, then the SEC would go ahead and, I guess, if you're dead stuck on preserving the championship game and keeping the 16, just do your own thing?
1: What? Keep it at 6 or go to 16?
0: Yeah. And I mean, you're breaking away because everybody else is going to say no. Big Ten wants to say it's 12. They don't want to do 16, but everybody's sold. And let's just say they've gone through it and the math makes sense. And I trust those smart individuals that are going to be in that room making those decisions, Pat. But so we're just, all right, well, 16 is a good number. This is good. And then SEC just breaks away and the rest of college football, go have your fun.
1: I just think it's a situation where the SEC is going to be made out to be the bad guy.
0: Of course.
1: I mean, if you think back about the alliance between the Pac-12 and the Big Ten and the ACC, don't forget about that.
0: Oh, yeah.
1: Everybody was ready to throw darts at the SEC back then, and they're
0: we'll get the eye rolls. We'll get the eye rolls. Oh, the SEC is going to police themselves. Oh, yeah. That's
1: expected. Out real well.
0: Yeah.
1: That just means y'all going to allow more cheating.
0: Yeah. And that's going to be some of the lazy takes.
1: Yeah, the lazy take will be, well, the SEC, they haven't won a championship in the last 3 years, so guess what? Now they're going to create their own rules, but then get away with murder. And well, they can do whatever they want to do.
0: Meanwhile, the SEC is actually coming up with, it seems like, they're throwing out solutions. And instead of reasons not to do something, they're putting plan in place where they could act on this if they wanted to. So, the other conferences, just keep pulling on your pin. Whatever. I saw one from Went there.
1: So, they just confirmed moments ago, On3 did, that the Texas Tech case with Brendan Sorsby, the lawsuit, the presiding judge is exactly who we thought was going to be the presiding judge, if you saw the pictures on social media.
0: Did he recuse himself?
2: Yeah, I saw that yesterday.
0: Yeah, I'd seen where he had recused himself.
1: That's right, yes.
0: And then they had a judge that had received a degree from Baylor and also a degree from maybe Houston.
1: He's a Houston guy.
0: Yeah.
1: That's correct.
0: But old Judge Red, he's not.
2: Because he was the Texas Tech graduate, correct?
0: Yeah, and I don't blame him for doing it.
1: This is a retired
0: or not doing it
1: judge who has now been assigned as a regional judge.
0: They had to bring a guy out of retirement to hear this?
1: Says he earned his degree in political science from UT Arlington in 1974, and he graduated from the University of Houston in 1976. And he's from the eastern side of the state of Texas, so he is not from the Lubbock area.
0: That's funny.
2: Probably better for the optics, yeah.
1: Judge Ken Curry. Philip Hayes was the first one.
0: Will Brendan Sorsby curry any favor with the great judge? I don't blame the judge for recusing himself, because obviously Texas Tech fans, they want him to be eligible. But I think judge knows, number one, what is the perception going to be nationally? Number two, he might look at it and go, you know, as much as I love Texas Tech, I can't sign my name to that.
2: No.
0: Then I'm going to be the bad guy. So how about this?
2: Good on him.
0: Yeah. Let the guy from UT Arlington do it.
1: Update from Hoover, top of the sixth inning, Georgia up 4-2 over Mississippi State. And so we're probably, since we're in the top of the sixth inning, you're probably about 2 hours away maybe from first pitch between Alabama and Florida.
2: Yeah.
1: That will be coming up. Looks like a hazy overcast day at the Hoover Metropolitan Stadium. This is Three-Man Front on this Thursday on Jocks.
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12: You and I have never met, but I'm willing to bet that there is something you would like to do, but you feel like you can't, that it's too hard, that you don't deserve it. A colleague of mine recently told me about this new book called Brave Shift, 30 Mindset Changes to Transform Your Life. It's written by a woman named Michelle Carrer. Carrer says the one thing most people forget when they set a goal is to attach a reason to it. Having that reason is big, because when you don't want to do something that's necessary to reach your goal, you can go back to your reason to find the motivation you need. 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That will make you more likely to succeed, as will asking for help. 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I'm Dr. Sanjay Gupta, helping you live a better life.
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0: So right in the middle of the LSU-Auburn game, news started trickling out from the state of Louisiana, and LSU made it official that Ed Orgeron is returning to LSU. He's going to serve as a special assistant to recruiting and defense under Lane Kiffin. Orgeron last coached back in 2021 when he was LSU's head coach. All told, he spent six seasons at the helm, previously serving as a defensive line coach. He went 51-20, 31-17 in the SEC, and of course, he won the historic 2019 national championship with that incredible team there in Baton Rouge. Lane Kiffin said in a statement, "I'm excited to bring Coach Orgeron back to LSU. He brings us tremendous value with his ability to recruit elite players nationally, but especially the impact he will have on us recruiting the great state of Louisiana." I started thinking, and this is a theme that you've seen over the last few years. Yep. You had Brent Pry, who was the head coach at Virginia Tech. He was fired. He's now back at Virginia Tech. Zach Arnett, head coach at Mississippi State, fired. He's back at Mississippi State. Ed Orgeron, LSU. Bobby Petrino.
1: Bobby P.
0: Fired under a scandal at Arkansas, but time heals all wounds.
1: That's the biggest one, though, how he left and then being able to come back.
0: No doubt. And so he came back, and he was a whisker away from getting the head coaching job.
1: Yeah.
0: This last time. So, yeah, it's very interesting how a trend of former college football teams hiring their former head coaches. Very interesting.
1: I think that Coach O, obviously he appreciates LSU, the opportunity he was given, winning the national championship in 2019. But there is something to be said about how you leave. And we can remember he made a joke and kind of made light of how he left. And he said, "Hey, you're going to pay me the $16 million. You just tell me which door I need to walk out."
0: Yep.
1: But that allows him to come back. There's no burn bridges. There's no hard feelings. I think LSU appreciate Coach O for what he is. If there was going to be a guy that was going to be on my staff, and at LSU in particular, Coach O would be on that staff. So that's a good ad by Lane. They know each other, and I'll be very interested to see. I know it says defense. I know it says recruiting, but all the different areas where Coach O is able to assist Lane.
0: We had Sean Fox on the program. I know you did his show yesterday. He was on our show on Tuesday, and we were talking to him about R.J. Lewis and about him coming to Baton Rouge and trying to get eligible to play for Will Wade. And so I was very curious to listen to another friend of ours from Louisiana, Matt Moscona. Mm-hmm. And so Matt was very critical last year during the Charles Bediako situation. You know, attacking Nate Oates and attacking Alabama, going down that road to try to get him to play. So I was just very curious to tune in to Matt to see what his angle was to what was going on with R.J. Lewis. And this is a little snippet of what he said yesterday.
2: "I am not a hypocrite. I sat here during this past college basketball season and railed on Nate Oates and Alabama for playing Charles Bediako. It's absurd. I sat here on a previous episode and talked to you about Brendan Sorsby and how LSU dodged a bullet. Sorsby is a great player, but it's a black and white NCAA rule. Brendan Sorsby bet on college and pro sports. He is ineligible. There is no workaround. It's black and white. He did it. There are consequences to actions. In this situation, R.J. Lewis declared for the draft, left college, went undrafted, signed a two-way contract. He is ineligible. There is no world right now in which R.J. Lewis should play at LSU, unless what Isaac Trotter just said happens. If, in fact, the 5-for-5 goes into play and he's grandfathered in, then okay."
0: That's interesting that he said that, because I just saw moments ago that the Division I cabinet and board will meet this week and is expected to continue discussing the age-based eligibility model that Matt just mentioned. The graduation, 5 years to play. And so if that does go into effect, I think you just heard the angle that LSU is going to take, which is he needs to be grandfathered in. And if that happens, then I think that would be the possible avenue, Conrad, for him to be eligible to play at LSU.
3: Yeah, and it checks out because he played 3 years at St. John's. Then last year he was undrafted, and that's when he signed the two-way contract and got waived because he was injured. So that was year four. So he would, in that if that actually does come to fruition, yeah, he would have one more year of eligibility.
0: But I will tell you, and I have the utmost respect for Matt Moscone. I know we have some fun. We're going back and forth, just like he has fun with Alabama media down on his show. But I was really happy to hear what he said there.
1: Oh, yeah.
0: I mean, in regards to, I mean, let's just not be very blatant. But no, he's not a hypocrite. We like to have fun with certain guys in the media. But I can tell you, I have the utmost respect of Matt Moscone and his reporting. And him saying what he did yesterday makes complete sense.
1: I'm just wondering if we put this into effect, because we've got several players and several rosters in the SEC that this would affect for the 5-for-5.
0: Yeah.
1: Because you've got a guy from Lithuania in Rups Davicius who, I mean, he was playing club ball over there since he was, I think, 16 years old. He's 24. How does that affect those guys?
0: That's the part that I'll be honest. It's a gray area. I don't know how they would.
1: And if you sign him, I'm thinking you've probably had that correspondence where, okay, we're good to go. Maybe that's why it took so long. Like, this isn't going to come back to bite us.
0: Have you heard, Conrad, how are they going to handle the international player from a graduation standpoint?
3: Yeah, I don't know. I thought it was just from the date that you graduated high school or from when you turned 19.
1: It says,
0: you can't play.
1: The clock starts at age 19.
3: Yeah. Or when you graduate high school.
1: Yeah.
3: But see, what if you turn 25 during the season?
1: See,
3: how's that work? You only get to play half the season? I would imagine not. But I would think it would be the start date of the season, like whatever your first game is, you have to be in this scenario. If you're 24 or younger, you get in.
1: Okay.
3: So even if you, that is my hypothesis. On
1: how. So if I graduated high school and I went to basic training, and then I did I don't know how many years, a few years in the military.
3: 4 years.
1: Okay.
3: Is that normal service, 4 years?
1: I don't know how that works, but thank you for your service, all of you. But when I come back, does my clock stop starts then, right?
0: That's correct.
3: Yes, there is the military exemption.
0: Yes.
3: Yeah.
1: But that's just for military. So if I go out and I want to work at a ski resort and find myself after high school, and then I decide I want to pursue my...
3: If you do that for 4 years, you'd have 1 year of college.
1: Okay.
0: Correct.
3: Eligibility.
0: And the other would be if you're a female and you get pregnant.
1: Mm-hmm.
0: And
3: yeah, if you have a child,
0: you know, your maternity leave and something like that, then obviously the clock is paused.
1: Okay.
0: For something of that nature.
3: Yeah. And for what it's worth, because I'm sure the people out there, well, does this work for Betty Ocko? This would not work for Betty Ocko.
0: Correct.
3: His 5 years, the last year was his fifth year. So that's not happening.
0: Well, Yahoo Sports is reporting that, just like I said moments ago, a vote is not expected during Friday's D1 cabinet call, but the momentum is building for this. And they anticipate in their next meeting, the week of June the 22nd, that they will vote on it and overwhelming support remains. So according to Yahoo Sports, they believe that it's pretty much going to be tabled on today's call, but on June 22nd, which will be the next one, that they believe that this will pass.
1: That's crazy. They found something that everybody actually agrees on.
0: Well, until somebody sues.
1: Why don't you slip in the 2014 proposal during that vote? Like the guys in Washington, a lot of times they don't know what they're doing, right?

0: You may have noticed over the past few years, especially after I went through the whole, you know, battle for health and everything, I had to lose some weight. 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
5: You know, one of the weirder things I've seen on social media lately is parents feeding their babies butter, like whole sticks of butter. They swear that it helps them feel fuller after meals and get a good night's sleep, among other things. There's actually something to this. You know, butter is full of fat, which a rapidly growing infant needs, but eating butter all the time results in, quote, boxing out other important nutrients they need as well. Spokesperson for the Academy of Nutrition and Dietetics told us she recommends half a teaspoon to a teaspoon melted and then added to a puree. Or as they get older, you can drizzle oil or melted butter over cooked vegetables, she told us. We never say just give butter by itself, and it's not the only source of fat she would recommend. Avocados, hummus, fish, they are great sources of fat as well, and also great foods to introduce. I'm Dr. Sanjay Gupta, helping you live a better life.
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1: I'm Christine Lisi. Two nights after an all-time collapse, the Cavaliers seek to rebound in Game 2 of the NBA's Eastern Conference Finals against the Knicks tonight. 7:30 Eastern ESPN Radio, 8 Eastern ESPN. Part of the reason Cleveland blew that 22-point fourth-quarter lead and lost the opener, the struggles of James Harden defensively and handling the ball. Boston Globe national NBA writer Gary Washburn.
2: If you're the Cavs, do you make adjustments in how they're guarding Brunson? Does Donovan Mitchell step up? What about James Harden? Like, there's a lot of questions. This is what the Cavs wanted. They wanted Harden. They wanted to put this team together to make a finals run. This is what they've been waiting for. Let's see how the Cavs step up.
1: Gary Washburn on ESPN Radio. LeBron James, in an episode of his podcast Mind the Game, said he's still just taking his time regarding his future, understands he's a free agent and can control his destiny, maybe staying with the Lakers or going somewhere else. NHL's East Final opens up tonight. Canadiens at the Hurricanes. NFL Lions signed linebacker Jack Campbell to a four-year extension in 2025. He emerged as Detroit's most consistent defender.
3: 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Coming up Friday, the Thunder were extremely physical against Wemby in Game 2. 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
4: Easy E, Eric in New York, E Dizzle. I got a pretty good idea that you're going to say that it was a Knicks comeback more than a Cavs collapse. Brother E, what you got?
5: Freddie, how you doing, man?
4: Great.
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4: Absolutely.
5: 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And HD, what's up, HD?
6: What's up, E Dizzle?
5: Everything's good, so I'm sorry we prevented you from having a James Harden bid or a Jared Allen Fro or a Mitchell, jersey, but we know you're there. Let me tell you, man, I was really like, what the hell is going on? Excuse me for language, but we pulled it off. So I would say this, Coach Brown, you were more smarter, okay, than Atkins, because you put in Shamit, whether it's a Knick comeback or Cavs collapse, yeah, hell yeah. Peace out.
0: This is Freddie and Harry.

0: iHeartRadio, the ESPN app, ESPN Plus, and SiriusXM Channel 80. Good to have you aboard alongside David Dennis Jr. I'm Jonathan Zaslow, in for the guys. I always like to let everybody know at top here, David, that I'm not Freddie Coleman. You know, our voices are very similar.
1: Very similar.
0: We kind of look alike, but our voices are very similar, so I like letting everybody know right off the top that, no, this is not Freddie today. It's me, and of course, it's you. How you doing today, pal? We got a lot of NBA to get to.
1: I'm glad you let me know, because I thought I was doing the show with Freddie this entire time.
0: I don't want confusion, David.
1: Yeah, I thought I was doing the show with Freddie. Like, Shannon didn't mention it. We had a pre-meet, and I thought I was talking to Freddie the entire time that we were having the call. And as you says, my guy, it's okay. We'll make it work. We'll figure it out. I'm not here either, but we'll make it work.
0: It's because during the pre-production meeting, and this is on me, during the pre-production meeting, I didn't let you know at the start, hey, it's me. It's Zaslow.
1: Yeah, all right. Zaz. You just started talking, had your takes. Thought it was Freddie talking. Thought it was Freddie talking the whole time.
0: Tricked you. So if you would have asked me tonight, we got game two, New York, Cleveland. I don't know if you're aware. A couple nights ago, what a scene at Madison Square Garden. But if you would have asked me a few days ago, hey Zaslow, what have you thought of the NBA playoffs so far? I would tell you, I think they've been kind of stinky. I don't think they've been very good. And now we're a few days in to the conference finals, and my goodness, we've had three conference finals games, two in the West, one in the East, and this has been good stuff. I am very, very pleased now that we got some kind of drama here now on what feels like a nightly basis with the NBA.
1: And this is where tonight is, I think, where the drama ends. But that's neither here nor there. Like, the drama, I don't think the Knicks and Cavs gave us some game one drama. That was really cute. Knicks came back. I think they're going to stomp a mud hole in the Cavs. But I am happy, at the very least, that it looks like we're going long with OKC and San Antonio.
0: So we will get to plenty of game two tonight, Knicks and Cavs. But that brings us to the main thing.
2: The main thing, the main thing.
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6: The main thing with Freddie and Harry.
0: Yes, the main thing today, David Dennis Jr., the Thunder. They even up the best of seven series last night.

0: play Royal Rumble, SummerSlam with Wemby in San Antonio. I don't think they're going to get away with those fouls in San Antonio the way they did with OKC. So I think that is where it's going to be a big difference. But I don't think, like you said, by virtue of them going to San Antonio, they're just going to not know how to win basketball games anymore.
1: Yeah, for those pro wrestling fans out there, like David Dennis Jr., like myself, last night, it was like tribal combat, all right?
0: Yes.
1: That's what Isaiah Hartenstein was allowed to do. That's the way that he was allowed to behave last night with the San Antonio Spurs. So it hasn't been a thing yet, really, in these conference finals. Ah, the officiating's been lousy. But now last night, whoa, I can't believe what they're allowing the Thunder, specifically the Thunder, to get away with. And I'll tell you, David, I'm a kid who grew up in the 90s with the Heat and the Knicks. I'm based here in South Florida, so that was my childhood. And those were battles in the postseason every year and what they were allowed to do. And last night, I turned to my 14-year-old son, and he's way into this series. And I said, this series is a war. This is what every game is going to be like. I love it. And I subscribe to the theory of, in the postseason, especially with the big men, hey, you got six fouls. Go out there and use them, all right? You got to be physical. The other guy's big man, if he's a deciding factor like it is for San Antonio, go out there, make him feel you. Use your fouls. But there's a difference between that and what Hartenstein, I believe, was allowed to get away with last night. And it's another contributing factor, David, to how this Thunder team, they have become a very, very tough watch between Shai Gilgeous-Alexander and the flopping and the flailing and the falling down on every shot, and what Lu Dort does, what Chet Holmgren does, and what Isaiah Hartenstein does. This is a very, very unlikable team right now.
0: Well, this is where we are, is that we are in the Oklahoma City Thunder villain era. They are now officially the villains of the NBA. And I've been pushing back on everybody's hate of OKC for so long, namely because they're so good. SGA is an incredible clutch player. He gets to his spot, makes incredible shots. Their defense is suffocating. They're still a good brand. I believe that there is still such a good brand of basketball. However, the way they played in game two, like you say, you got six fouls, use them. Hartenstein used them. He used them in the first quarter. The problem was the referees didn't call it. And I think that's where it gets frustrating. When you're with OKC, you can play a physical level of basketball, and San Antonio is meeting that level of physicality. The problem is OKC is not getting called for the blatant fouls they're doing. Caruso is allowed to hang off of Wemby. Isaiah is allowed to hold. Like, when you have montages from the TV TV feed showing us the fouls after they're happening and the refs are right there, there's no excuse for that. There is a way to have physicality where it's not blatantly fouling and pulling some guy's hair in the game. Like, that's something that needs to be called at some point in these games. And I think what we're looking at is an OKC team, when you combine all of those calls and those fouls to the fact that Wembanyama is so likable that we want to see him continue, that he is the ultimate good guy right now. The Oklahoma City Thunder are the biggest villains in the league right now.
1: Shai Gilgeous-Alexander, again, the leading man for Oklahoma City last night with 30 points and 9 assists. San Antonio, Oklahoma City, knotted up at a game apiece now, but was last night's effort good enough for the Thunder? Here's Shai Gilgeous-Alexander.
2: Honestly speaking, I think we just did a better job of attacking them. In the first game, I still feel like we got like really good looks. They just didn't go down. But we got a little bit more comfortable with their type of defense. Obviously, it's very unique, different from literally every other defense in the league, so it takes some getting used to. But we're still going to have to keep getting better throughout this series if we want a chance to win the series. Really good team, really good defensive team, really good. They check all the boxes, so we're going to have to continue to get better. Tonight wasn't good enough to win the series, and we know that. So we'll take the W, but we got to keep getting better.
1: Wembanyama, he had 21 points, 17 rebounds, 6 assists, 4 blocks. He was 8 of 16 from the floor. But the main difference, you could probably say, from game 1 to game 2 was the way the Thunder used Isaiah Hartenstein. Played a lot more this game than he did in game 1. He was essentially the final defender on Wembanyama for just

0: replays in game one. That was not the case here. It feels like the Thunder, their formula they're going to use, because if you could even say they limited Wembanyama last night to the 21 points, yeah. They clearly believe they have to be very physical with him moving forward.
1: They do. And they're going to try to do all of that. My question is, what happens when you're in San Antonio and Hardenstein has three fouls in the first quarter? Like, what do you have? They were already approaching foul trouble a couple of times where him and Chet were on the bench together. Like, what are you going to do when you have two guys, three guys who are trying to guard Wimby and they're all in foul trouble? Because one thing that we know about Wembanyama and that Spurs coaching staff is you don't figure them out. There has not been a situation where Wimby struggles in one game and then comes back in the second game and has the same struggles. That's just not how he rolls, because he figures people out. So you cannot believe that what they did in game two is going to carry over again. Because part of what happened in game two was they were just tired. These guys were gassed after game one.
0: I had a fun experience last night watching the game, because I'm watching the whole game with my younger son, but then my wife came in the room for a little bit, and she sits down, and you're sitting down on the couch in the Zaslow Mansion family room, and you're going to enjoy a little basketball with us? This is a treat for everybody involved. And so she's asking us questions, you know, and she's like, oh, that's the guy, right? She's pointing at Wembanyama, right?
1: Uh-huh.
0: How tall? I mean, it's literally like showing her an alien. She doesn't know anything about him, you know? Right. How tall is he? He's 7'5". He's listed at 7'5". He might be bigger. He might be growing. I don't know. And she's like, what makes him so good? He does everything. We've never seen a guy like this. He shoots. He dribbles. He rebounds. All right. And then it wasn't even Wembanyama who had the huge play. The dunk from Stephen Castle. It was one of those in on the couch. Me and my son both, we had to hold each other back.
1: Yeah.
0: We leaned back. We were holding each other back because we were both going to run onto the court, apparently, off of the Stephen. You know what I'm talking about, right?
1: Yeah, yeah. Like, where the players were like, what are you holding each other back from? What are you doing? But this is a natural reaction.
0: Why are they holding each other back? Because if you don't, they're going to run on the floor. All right? Yeah. Everybody knows that Reggie Miller and Jamal Crawford were holding each other back on the broadcast last night, because Jamal Crawford's going to run on the floor when you see a dunk like that. So we had to hold each other back watching last night. But overall, we know it's about Wembanyama. Here's the Spurs big man. He knows they need to be a little bit more. They need to match the aggression from Oklahoma City.
2: We didn't do a great job at it today, but we need some poise for sure. Taking care of the ball, helping, you know, the main ball handlers, and being aggressive, just like we were in the third quarter.
0: Look, you're in a good spot, right, David? When you have 21 points and 17 rebounds, and the other team feels like they limited you, you know, that wasn't a huge game from Wembanyama. But hey, this series now, you got a ton of juice. I feel like it's one of those where every night you got the attention of everybody. I know there were big-time numbers for these first couple games between these two teams. And it feels, David, it feels like the kind of NBA that people like me, we miss, where we love when you could feel the teams hate each other.
1: Yeah, I haven't really felt this way about two teams since it was Steph and LeBron.
0: Yeah.
1: Right, and that to me was the definitive rivalry of the 21st century of all sports that we've seen, and now we have the future of that, because Victor Wembanyama wants to rip Chet Holmgren's head off at all times, and now you're adding in those fouls, now you're adding in the way that they're playing him and trying to tick him off, and those guards. Stephon Castle dunked on Hardenstein, but he almost dunked on SGA, and he wanted every piece of that. He wanted to dunk on this dude. These teams despise each other. And after this, like, what we're seeing right now is the most peaceful version of these two teams, because somebody's going to win this series. Somebody's going to feel like they should have won. And next year, this is going to be even more of a bloodbath than we're seeing now.
0: Well, you're saying what we're seeing, the most peaceful version of these two teams. I'm watching this series so far, and it's jumping off the screen to me how the Thunder, you know, as the defending champs, the Spurs are trying to take it from them. The Spurs are trying to take what the Thunder already have. And the Thunder, already just two games in, and we were really able to say this after game one, because the dirty plays, you know, Holmgren stepping on Wembanyama's foot on the free throw line, was in game number one, okay? Yeah. We already started to see the very questionable plays in game one from Oklahoma City, so you saw it right away. A team that feels there's someone trying to take what they have, and they don't want to allow them.
1: Right. And give add in what we saw in the regular season. Like, you got to remember the things that happened in the regular season that led up to this point. The Spurs beating OKC in the midseason tournament, treating it like a playoff game. The Spurs beating OKC in San Antonio. And as soon as they beat OKC, Victor Wembanyama's like, yeah, I'm going to bring out this big-ass drum, and we're going to beat this drum and have this celebration after the game. We're going to just coincidentally start it after we beat OKC. Then Victor Wembanyama says, I should be MVP because we kicked the crap out of the OKC Thunder. These teams have been not silent. They're not shy at all about how they want to take each other out. And they also know that this is going to be years and years of this. And my main concern is that I do not want health to be the bigger factor here. Like, that's my concern. I do not want this to be about health.
0: He's David Dennis Jr. I'm Jonathan Zaslow, in for Freddie and Harry here on ESPN Radio. So a story that we have to keep an eye on moving forward now. You already had De'Aaron Fox out for San Antonio.
1: Yeah.
0: What's his status for Game 3 tomorrow night? I mean, look, he went through shoot-around in Game 1, and then eventually he was listed out. He didn't play yesterday. Is it possible they held him out yesterday? Because, hey, we already got game number one. At worst, we stole the home court advantage by splitting the first two games. Maybe they wanted to be extra cautious, and he'll be available tomorrow. But now you got more injuries as Dylan Harper, he winds up leaving yesterday. And you got a situation at the point guard spot for San Antonio where Stephen Castle is the primary ball handler, not his go-to. He has 20 turnovers,
1: yeah.
0: 20 turnovers, including 9 last night in the first two games of this series. Let's hear from the Spurs guard, Stephen Castle. He knows that this cannot continue like this.
3: I think it's more personal on my end, just really speeding myself up, you know, not allowing our screeners to get hit. So it's like it's putting me in a position where, you know, I have to play fast, or, you know, my screener might get offensive foul. So, you know, I put us at a disadvantage to start the game with those. But, I mean, some of it comes with fatigue. But, I mean, at this point of the season, it's really no excuse. So I think it started probably with probably a lot with my turnovers, honestly. Them being able to get out in transition and, you know, get a rhythm that early. I think I don't know how many points they had in transition in the first half, probably like 15, 16. So, and it was like a 8-point game. So, just trying to take care of the ball on, you know, the offensive end and force them to play against our half court defense. I feel like for the most part, we've been pretty solid in our half court defense. So just not allowing our offense to hurt our defense.
0: 25 points for Stephen Castle last night. He had the huge dunk where I told you, my son and I, we had to hold each other back.
1: Yeah.
0: We were about to run on the floor, even though we're here in South Florida. But he did have the 9 turnovers last night. He has 20 turnovers in the first two games. And it leads me back to De'Aaron Fox here, David. I understand he's dealing with an ankle injury here. He's got to get out there and play for Game 3. Unless he can't walk, which, by the way, every time I look to the Spurs bench, he's standing the entire game. He's standing the entire game. You got to get out there for Game 3 because even if there is this risk of further injury, if you're ever going to risk further injury, wouldn't this be the spot you do it in when you're on the precipice of winning a championship? Like, that is where you would risk further injury, right?
1: Yeah, I do think so. I'm with you. I think you're right on the fact that they won Game 1. Let's try to get them as healthy as possible in Game 3. And I think Dylan Harper going out made it more urgent. It's a high ankle sprain, though. Those are tricky to come back from. De'Aaron Fox is all about speed, all about that, running around the court. And I think that makes it even more precarious. And so I do worry about him coming back and not looking himself. But if Harper's not out there and you're able to move at all, you got to be able to put 10 minutes on the court or something.
0: So much better when the teams don't like each other, right?
1: Yeah.
0: When we're hugging and kissing all throughout the game. Get out of here with the hugging and kissing. Come on now. This is the playoffs, and these teams, they don't like each other. I love it. 888-SAY-ESPN, 888-729-3776. Did the Oklahoma City Thunder find the formula to defending Victor Wembanyama? Let's go out to Massachusetts. Let's hear from Andre. Andre, you're on Freddie and Harry on ESPN Radio. Go ahead, Andre.
4: How you doing? Thanks for taking the call. Listen, to me, no, they have not unlocked the code for the San Antonio Spurs. Yes, they were physical with Wemby. I Hart was digging back into his Tom Thibodeau roots. But that game was still close down the stretch. We're talking about a 1-2 possession game into the third and fourth quarter. And the San Antonio Spurs are not healthy. And Dylan Harper had to go out at times. So I look at these two teams. If you put De'Aaron Fox on the court and Harper and their first four, I just think it's better than Oklahoma City. So I think that's going to be the litmus test. If San Antonio can get back healthy, I have them winning this series. If they're going to be hampered and limping, then the Oklahoma City Thunder can edge them out. Thanks for taking the call.
0: Man, can you imagine what today would have been like, David, if San Antonio, and I mean, the Thunder had a healthy enough lead for most of the fourth quarter, you know, but can you imagine if San Antonio went up 2-0, what we'd be talking about today? That'd have been something.
1: Oh man, it would have been Wemby has snatched this away from SGA.
0: Yep.
1: It would have been panic in OKC, and it would have been let's get ready for San Antonio, New York.
0: Good. Put the champs to the test here. I mean, come on. Why is it got to be easy? They were 8-0. All right, now you got something serious every single night. We want to continue hearing from you. Has Oklahoma City become a villain? You got all the dirty, let's call it questionable fouls. You got the style of play by Shai Gilgeous-Alexander. Are the Thunder the villain? Do the Spurs need an MVP-caliber performance from Victor Wembanyama to take down Oklahoma City? We'll hear from you next, and that's after David has this word from RK.
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15: I'm Christine Lisi. The NBA's Eastern Conference Finals resume with Game 2 tonight, with the Knicks up 1-0, hosting the Cavaliers. 7:30 Eastern ESPN Radio, 8 Eastern ESPN. There has been a lot of talk from the Cavs after their epic collapse on Tuesday. For the team to bounce back and tie the series, Donovan Mitchell needs to play a major role, says ESPN NBA analyst Danny Green.
16: Don's got to be a facilitator, like how he came out that aggressive in that game seven. If he's in the paint attacking like he was then, he'll open up the floor for everybody. Jared Allen, Evan Mobley, everybody will eat, and himself, he'll score as well. But then you'll see Sam Merrill, Max Strus, like they'll get open looks. But it starts with Don and him being aggressive and attacking the paint. If he does that, they can turn the series around.
15: In game one, Mitchell had just 3 total points from about 8:19 of the final quarter and overtime. LeBron James, in an episode of his Mind the Game podcast, said he is still in the moment of taking his time to contemplate his future, thinks at some point as July rolls around, they will start to get a feel of what his future looks like. Canadiens visit the Hurricanes in game one of the NHL's East Final tonight. Carolina's been off for 11 full days now.
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0: Rams, San Antonio Spurs coming for what they got. I'm Jonathan Zaslow. He's David Dennis Jr. in for the guys today. We got game two tonight, New York and Cleveland, but we're all over what took place last night first. Let's bring aboard Sean Elliott, Spurs television analyst, of course, NBA champion with the San Antonio Spurs. Sean, thanks for joining us here on Freddie and Harry on ESPN Radio. What did you make of the physicality that was certainly allowed in last night's game?
1: It's playoff basketball. That's what we've come to expect, right? I mean, that's what the fans and everybody's been clamoring for throughout the regular season. So now that it's here, it's not time to start complaining. I think the players have to adjust. They've had a couple rounds to kind of ramp up the physicality and understand the nature of playoff basketball. And so I don't feel like there should be any excuses right now. Everybody's had a chance to adjust and feel what the officiating is going to be like. You just go about your business, go on, and continue to play the game.
2: Sean, you've been obviously in locker rooms with some Spurs bigs, legends who have experienced what Wemby's experiencing, increased physicality, increased level of fouls, hacking, things like that. What is that locker room conversation like after one of those games when you got to come back and prepare for the next game?
1: I don't think anybody really, back when I played, no one really talked about the holding and grabbing and the physical play of the game. You just kind of expected that that was going to kind of happen. But what you would talk about is how you can combat it, how you can combat that physical nature, how you can free yourself up a little bit easier, being tougher with the basketball, coming harder to passes, being more deliberate with your cuts and your screens, being more deliberate with your passing and your catches. And I think that's the biggest thing that we have to adjust to, because we know that a team like OKC, that's where they make their living. They want to get after you on the defensive end of the floor. They want to turn the ball over. They want to scratch and they want to grab and hold. And that's just part of the game. And so you just have to adjust to that. You have to be a little bit more deliberate, a little bit sharper with your execution, really on both ends of the floor. And I think our guys will adjust to that. They're getting a better taste and a better feel with more games against the defending champions and how they're going to play come playoff time. But that's what we would talk about. How can we get better physically? How can we combat the nature of the physical team in front of us? How can we be sharper execution-wise?
0: NBA champion, Spurs television analyst Sean Elliott joining us here, Freddie and Harry on ESPN Radio. Does the home court matter? Does the venue that these games are taking place at make a difference?
1: Oh, yeah. There's no question about it. I don't know if you guys have gotten an opportunity to come down to San Antonio for a playoff game, but the place is going to be rocking tomorrow. It's going to be loud. It's going to energize our guys. When you play in front of a good home crowd, it just pumps you up. It gives you a ton of energy, and it sucks the life out of the opposing team. You have a lot more fatigue. You make a lot more mental errors when you're out there on the road and you have 18 to 20,000 people that are rooting against you as opposed to rooting for you and pumping you up on every single play that you make. And so, that's why everybody fights so hard during the regular season so they can have home court advantage, especially in a playoff series. When you have your home fans behind you like the fans in San Antonio, that means everything. It means absolutely everything.
2: Yeah, one of the sort of advantages that San Antonio has had that makes life difficult for OKC is all of these guards, all these guys are versatile that can defend Stephon Castle, Dylan Harper, De'Aaron Fox. Now you have a couple of those injuries. Stephon Castle is holding the ball more, and he's turning the ball over a whole lot. What can be done with him, especially a guy playing, nothing against him, he's playing out of position. How can you minimize those turnovers for the rest of the series?
1: I think it's a collective thing. That's the biggest thing. When I watch the games, it's about coming strongly to the ball, like Pop would say. You come strongly to the ball. You don't use your body to protect passing lanes. You make two-handed catches instead of one-handed catches. You make two-handed passes. You're a lot more deliberate on the offensive end of the floor. And so, Steph's got to improve with his decision-making and some of the passing. But at the same time, we have other guys that need to do the same thing as well. Coach Olson used to tell us all the time, and it applies to the rest of the floor. If you're in the block and you have your hand up and the guard makes the pass or the forward makes the pass down to you in the low block, and that ball gets tipped or gets turned over, that's on you in the low block. You put your hand up, you got to make the catch. Our guys have to come stronger to the basketball. You got to be stronger with it when you rip it through. You got to be more deliberate with all your passes. You know this about OKC. That's how they want to thrive. They want to turn the ball over, and they want to get it going in the open court. So you've got to be more deliberate. And so I don't think that just falls on Steph. I think that falls on the entire team.
3: Sean, in an NBA today where most of these players, they're friends, they've known each other a really long time, it doesn't seem like you have the animosity that maybe we had between teams during your prime. Do you love seeing these two teams actively not liking each other?
1: I mean, I don't mind it. I mean, it's not something that I thrive. I mean, I don't thrive on conflict. But, you know, you're talking about a different generation where, you know, Michael wasn't trying to team up with Magic. David wasn't trying to team up with Hakeem or Karl Malone. You know, we had our own identities. We had our own group of guys that we were loyal to. And we rolled with our guys back in the day. And so, yeah, times have changed. Maybe it goes back to guys playing together on AU teams and all-star teams when they're younger. And you see a lot of that friendship carry over toward the court. But I kind of, you know, I like how physical it is. I like how these guys are going at each other with a high level of aggression. And look, at the end of the day, when that series is over, hopefully it doesn't matter. Whoever wins or loses, you're going to have guys shake hands, respect each other, respect how we challenge each other on the court, no matter what. And I can't believe that these guys really, truly don't like each other. I mean, it's a brotherhood, the NBA. And so, you know, all guys get along, especially away from the court. But when the lights are on, the popcorn's popping, like we used to say, you know, it's not time to make friends. Now you'd be aggressive. Even if your best friend is on the other team, you want to go at him. You want to try to beat him. And so I love the way that both teams are playing aggressively and showing a little animosity. But for me, I kind of feel like a lot of animosity right now in the NBA is almost manufactured.
2: So a lot has been made before game one. SGA gets the MVP award, and Wemby's looking on, and that seemed to motivate him. A lot of people are making comparisons to San Antonio and Houston in 95 and Olajuwon feeling like he should win the MVP. What have you seen from Wemby to show that's kind of similar to that of a guy who's saying, this is mine, I want to take it from the other person?
1: Yeah. So, you know, going back to that 94-95 series, we'd beaten Houston 5 out of 6 in the regular season. And Carl Herrera was playing for the Rockets, and he came and played in San Antonio a few years later, and he told us during all that hoopla, we were setting off fireworks in the Alamo Dome. You hear me? I mean, this was on the Jumbotron. There were fireworks in the place. And Carl Herrera said that Hakeem was stewing over there and said, that man has my trophy. And so when I saw what happened with OKC the other night, I thought it was perfect for us. I thought that was all the motivation we needed and all Victor needed. And honestly, I mean, I feel like we won game one off of that. I'll be honest. I mean, I thought we won game one off of handing Shea the MVP in front of Victor. And Victor went out there and wanted to prove that he was the best player in the world. And I firmly believe that Victor is the MVP, should have been the MVP because he does what he does on both sides of the floor. No one else in this league comes close to doing what he does. And so he went out there and he proved it. And so he's gonna have a bunch of people behind him in games 3 and 4. That crowd's going to get him pumped up. And so I expect another couple of big performances out of him, but I don't think there's any question that you can draw parallels between what happened the other night in OKC and what happened to us with Hakeem in 94-95.
3: Sean, we got Sean Elliott, NBA champion, Spurs TV analyst, joining us here, Freddie and Harry on ESPN Radio. You mentioned how great the home crowd is going to be in San Antonio. They're going to energize the team. They energize you guys. But for a young team like San Antonio, a lot of those guys having never been in the postseason before this year, which means this is the first time they have a home game in the Western Conference Finals. How do you keep those emotions in check when you're that young of a player?
1: Yeah, I think they're at the point where they're just young enough that really don't really, they don't feel intimidated. Maybe they don't really understand the gravity of the situation. It's like, you know, you're just young enough where you go in there and you're kind of naive and you just play. You don't think about the pressure. You don't think about, this is a chance to get to the NBA finals. You don't think about all the Western Conference finals. You just go out there and play. And, you know, for all the talk about our inexperience, I feel like our inexperience really showed the last two games here in against OKC with all the turnovers collectively as a team. But when you look at the first two series, our inexperience didn't hurt us at all. And we do have a little experience with De'Aaron Fox, with Harrison Barnes. We have guys on the bench, Kelly Olynyk and Bismack Biyombo, who've gone on deep playoff runs. And so those guys understand and they can settle down the locker room as well. But our young guys played really well in the first two series. We had a tough Minnesota team that we won two games against on the road, on their floor. It's the hardest thing to do in this league is to win road games, much less playoff road games. And our guys handled it brilliantly. So I don't really worry about their inexperience as much as, the outside people that haven't seen the team play all year long. But I come tomorrow, our crowd pumps us up just enough where that inexperience doesn't really come into play.
2: Sean Ely, real quick before we let you go, finish this sentence. San Antonio wins game three if.
1: If we take care of the basketball. That's the biggest thing. Got to take care of the basketball. You got to get the crowd involved in the game early. If we do that and we have one or two more guys come along for the ride, because I know that Victor's going to play well. I already know this. I know how he performs in these situations. He's going to play well. We need one or two more guys to come along for the ride, and we need to take care of the ball, period.
3: Sean Elliott, excellent job. NBA champion with the Spurs, Spurs TV analyst. Thanks for joining us here. Enjoy the rest of the series.
1: Anytime, fellas.
3: Isn't that amazing, David? And I believe Sean when he says that he knows Wembanyama is going to be great tomorrow night. It's the first time Wembanyama's ever been in the postseason. Okay, and I understand he's got two series behind him already, but man, I to have that kind of confidence in a player who's making his first ever Western Conference Finals appearance, it shows you what we're all watching here. Special, special player. David Dennis Jr., Jonathan Zaslow here, in for the guys. We want to hear from you. Your thoughts, Spurs and Thunder. Has OKC become a villain? 888-SAY-ESPN. That's after David has this from PayPal.
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20: There's something I'd like to talk to you about today, something that's been circulating on the internet that's become a real problem. Deep fake videos of me endorsing products that I've never even heard of and I have no relationship with whatsoever. Let me tell you clearly, these videos are scams. They are designed to take your money. Now, a couple things you should keep in mind. If something sounds too good to be true, it probably is. When you look at these videos, if they don't seem natural, if there's something off about them, the audio or the video, it's probably AI generated. And if you come across something that does pique your interest, see if you can find evidence of it from other sources. I promise you this, if I discover something incredible that you need to know about, I'm going to talk about it somewhere that you can easily find, not on some shady social media site. I'm Dr. Sanjay Gupta, helping you live a better life.
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0: Oklahoma City Thunder. Very polarizing team now. After really just a year ago, it felt like they were the new darling of the NBA. 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We are presented by Progressive Insurance. Alongside David Dennis Jr., I'm Jonathan Zaslow. We want to hear from you guys at 888-SAY-ESPN, 888-729-3776. Your thoughts on the Spurs, the Thunder. Have Oklahoma City become a villain? Let's first, though, earlier today on Get Up, ESPN NBA insider Brian Windhorst, and he essentially tells you, like, what Oklahoma City was getting away with in the regular season, maybe they can't do that anymore in the postseason here.
1: I hate the procession of coaches and players coming through Oklahoma City all year and complaining about the whistle. I hate it, but I get it. Because if you let them play like that, they're just too skilled defensively. They're active hands. They steal the ball so much.
2: They desensitize you.
3: You can't call
1: it. It is the same thing that Seattle did on defense, the Legion of Boom.
3: Yep.
1: You pass in your fair in every play, and you get called for it once or twice a game, it's fine. That's the way the Thunder play.
0: How about Windhorst, David, making a little cross-sport analogy there? That's an excellent job.
4: Yeah, look at that, Wendy. More than just hoops and golf, man. More than just hoops and golf. The man knows sports, especially Cleveland sports. So
0: There is something to that, though, where there's a lot of fouling on almost every play in the regular season, and in the postseason, this kind of stuff is magnified. We want to hear from you. Let's go out to Arkansas. This is Tremaine. Tremaine, you're up on Freddie and Harry on ESPN Radio. Go ahead, Tremaine.
5: Hey, what's going on, guys? This is what I wanted to say, man. I don't know about OKC being a villain, but they definitely turned into the most hated, man. And I appreciate Sean Elliott taking the high road, but we got to call it what it was. Game two was unethical hoops at its highest form. The combination of Hartenstein, those blatant fouls, SGA falling on the ground after every shot attempt, that was just hard to watch, man, for all NBA fans, man. If I'm San Antonio, I'm bringing Bismarck off the bench, and he's going to earn his paycheck. Game three, man. That's all I got to say.
0: Thanks for the call, Tremaine. How many people are shocked right now that Tremaine reminded us that Bismack Biyombo, yes, he is actually, in fact.
4: I thought he said Bismarcky. I thought we were bringing Bismarcky.
0: Oh, maybe it's not Bismarcky.
6: He combined the two. He combined two like Bismarck Biyombo.
0: Bismarcky Biyombo.
4: Biyombo. That's what I'm
0: That's
4: talking
0: right.
4: about.
0: That's right. Like That's that. A good job, Shannon. What do you think bothers, you know, people like Tremaine who are annoyed with what he's calling the unethical style of play for Oklahoma City? Is it the dirty fouls? Is it the flopping from, you know, the league MVP? Because to me, the hardest thing to watch is Shea releasing the floater or releasing the jumper and just crashing down to the floor.
4: Yeah, that annoys people, and I get it. I'm not as bothered by it as long as the refs are not calling it, right?
0: Or
4: like, let them fall, let them look silly. Just don't call it. As we watch, we're not fooled by it. So why are the trained professionals fooled by it? I think that's the thing that frustrates everybody about it. And on the other side, call the damn foul. Just call the fouls. You can't break the rules if the rules are being enforced, and the rules are not being enforced. And like Wendy said, OKC feels like they can foul every single time and the refs aren't going to call it. Call it every time. They're challenging you to do your job. Just do your job.
0: I do think there's going to be a time in this series, and maybe it'll be in San Antonio because the crowd certainly plays a role, where, all right, we're complaining about the flopping with Oklahoma City. We're complaining about dirty play. But there will be a moment where, because Wembanyama is playing so well, oh, they're trying to hurt Wemby.
4: Yeah. Yeah, and look, we can criticize Wemby for that elbow all we want. He did it on purpose to send a message, and you don't want him to do it again.
0: Yeah, I feel like that's the next phase of the physicality that's going on right now. And look, it's both teams, all right? You know, there was a play last night where Wembanyama, he dives on the floor for a loose ball, and he also knows what he's doing there. It's like, you know, I'm a bowling ball. There are the pins. Maybe I'll run a few guys over.
4: Yeah.
0: Like, he understands what's going on there, but I feel like we're headed in that direction. Coming up next, keep weighing in here on the Spurs and Thunder. Plus, what do the Cavs need from James Harden tonight in Game 2?
7: Harry Douglas here. Game day brings the excitement. Your stay should feel just as memorable.
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8: When it comes to the myriad reasons people don't get enough exercise, psychologist Diana Hill has heard them all. She's the author of a new book with a great title, I Know I Should Exercise, But. On a recent episode of my podcast, Chasing Life, Hill told me the number one reason people don't exercise is because they don't feel like they have enough time. She told us that she encourages people she works with to shift from an either-or mindset to a both-and mindset. Hill herself uses time at her son's baseball game to walk around the field cheering him on, instead of sitting on the sidelines. She also recommends setting up your space at home, at work, in the car to facilitate movement. So every night before I go to bed, I lay out my workout clothes next to my bathroom sink. So they are waiting there for me as a good reminder. I'm Dr. Sanjay Gupta, helping you live a better life.
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11: I'm Christine Lisi. As they get ready to take on the Knicks in Game 2 of the NBA's Eastern Conference Finals, the Cavaliers are shrugging off concerns about James Harden's defense. He struggled mightily at the end of the series opening loss, allowed New York to shoot 9 for 15 as the primary defender in the fourth quarter in overtime. There are a couple of things the Cavs need from Harden to knot the series up tonight, notes ESPN NBA analyst Iman Shumpert.
12: I need him to have a big night being a floor general, have a big night just understanding that if I can make sure that this team goes, has pace, and we get quality shots every time down, that we can be in a chance of making a run at the end, because it will be a tough game too.
11: Game 2, 7:30 Eastern ESPN Radio, 8 Eastern ESPN. LeBron James said in an episode of his Mind the Game podcast, he is still in the moment of taking his time regarding his future. Thinks as free agency starts to get going, they will get a feel of what his future may look like. The NHL's Eastern Conference Final opens up tonight with the Hurricanes hosting the Canadiens. Carolina has not played since May 9th.
13: 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I'll tell you if they'll be able to continue that in Game 3. 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
16: 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And what makes it even worse, my dad and my stepdad are both from Tuscaloosa. I don't know how my mom found two dudes from Tuscaloosa.
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0: Thunder, who even up their best of seven series at a game of peace last night with San Antonio. They become the villain. Freddie and Harry on ESPN Radio. 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I'm Jonathan Zaslow alongside David Dennis Jr. Good to have you aboard. We'll continue taking your calls at 888-SAY-ESPN, 888-729-3776. And tonight we have game two from the Mecca, Madison Square Garden. Even though can a place be called the Mecca, David, if they ever won a championship there in 50 years? Is that okay? It could be called
1: You could call Madison Square Garden the Mecca for like the other things. You know, Jay-Z performs there. It's Mecca like. It ain't the Mecca.
0: Billy Joel residency selling out every night.
1: All that stuff. Whoever else they have there from New York performing, Ice Spice. I don't know who other New York rappers.
0: Biggie's tournament.
1: Yeah, all that stuff. That's where they Mecca from. They don't Mecca. I see Shannon looking at me. Fix your face, Shannon, while you open the camera.
0: Yeah, fix your face, Shannon.
1: Fix your face.
0: Fix your face.
1: Fix your face. Tell him that. Tell him again, Sasso. Fix your face.
0: Fix your face.
1: There you go. Mm.
0: Shannon, you go. How badly did you... Okay, two questions. First one is, when is the last time you were at a Knicks game at the Garden? Go ahead.
2: It's been a while.
0: Okay,
2: that's fine. Last time I've been to a game at the Garden, I mean, it was the bad Knicks teams. It was pre-Brunson. It's been a while. Yeah, it was pre-Brunson. And it had some pretty good seats.
0: But next question. We didn't really know how close you're sitting to the court. You know, your whole resume.
1: Oh, next question. Courtside? We're talking courtside? You were courtside?
2: Yeah.
1: You were next to Spike?
2: Dolan.
1: There you go. And Dolan invited you.
2: He actually asked my son if he wanted to take a picture. My son was like, nah, I'm good.
1: Oh, there we go.
0: And then he got on the list. Then he's on the ban list.
1: That's why you haven't been back since.
0: Okay, next question then. When you're watching the fourth quarter of game one unfold, how jealous were you of the Knicks fans in attendance?
2: I much rather been where I was so that
0: really?
2: I could do, yeah, so that I'm at home watching in the comfort of my house so I can curse and scream and do all the irrational things in the privacy of my house.
0: You don't think there was any foul language being used inside the Garden during that fourth quarter run? Everyone was, speaking real, real nice.
2: I'm pretty sure the language that was used in my house was reflective of the language that was being said inside and outside of Madison Square Garden that night.
0: So
1: Shannon's a celebrity. So you can't be out in public saying the things that Shannon says like that. That's the difference. The regular schmucks like us, we can be in public. Nobody's saying that. Shannon has a brand to uphold. He's an upstanding dude and all this stuff. He was probably wearing a... He's got to go to Madison Square Garden. You got to wear a suit. You got to do all this stuff. Hey, everybody's looking. Got kids watching. Kids look up to Shannon. They can't hear him, see him saying that stuff.
0: So I'm not supposed to feel this way, David, because I'm a huge Miami Heat fan. Miami, New York, Heat, Knicks, very big rivalry. But I love watching the playoff games at Madison Square Garden. I'm watching the fourth quarter of the game there, and I'm like, this is by far the best crowd of the postseason. Yeah. Like just in general, MSG is the best postseason crowd, and that building just on fire the entire fourth quarter. I'm not supposed to like it, okay? It's not a part of my sports fan DNA. I'm supposed to hate it. I should.

0: other team that the former players, the former great players, where they're sitting courtside there, and not just sitting courtside. You know, it's Larry Johnson and John Starks and Patrick Ewing and Latrell Sprewell, and they're sitting courtside there, but like they're not just sitting courtside. They're into it. They are fans. They're cheering. And, you know, I made this point earlier today, and someone said to me, no, that's not true. You know, you see, you watch the Detroit Pistons and Ben Wallace and Richard Hamilton. They're sitting in the front row there. Yeah, but they're not running onto the court like John Starks and Stephon Marbury while the game is going on.
1: Yeah, John Starks looked like he was going to start boxing out for a rebound. Like, that's what was going on there. They were locked in and as excited. I think part of it is, like, those Pistons have won a championship.
0: Yeah.
1: They won a championship. The Knicks fans or Knicks former players know what it means to be this close, to be sniffing a championship, and they're wanting to feel that they've got that energy.
2: And I think another thing, too, that makes playoff games in the Garden special is the angst in the arena. And you can feel it. Like, it's palpable. Like, you can feel it. So, just as David said, you can, like, there's the emotion that you see from the fans, the emotions from the former players, because we understand how few and far in between these opportunities have been for the Knicks in the past, you know, 30, 40 years or what have you. So, I think that adds to it. Like, if, like, you had the Halliburton last year and the awe that went, and sucking the air out of the arena there. So I think that adds to it. It's like, yes, this is the excitement. The team's on the cusp of possibly getting to the finals, but also what happens if it goes wrong? And you saw that from some of the fans early on in game one where the crowd was so dead because it was another here we go again.
0: I mean, I saw people making videos as they were leaving the Garden and they're walking down 7th, you know, go wherever they're going to go, trying to get home after the game, and they're making videos, and it was the best night of their life, all right? And it's game one. They're up 1-0. That's why I say to you, Shannon, like, were you jealous of the Knicks fans who were in the building? Because that, again, no matter what happens the rest of this series, and certainly it's not going to hold as much weight if the Knicks don't win this series, but that was a forever memory for all of those Knicks fans who were in, like, the fourth quarter in overtime was a forever night for those Knicks fans in the building. And I found myself, like, enjoying what I'm not supposed to enjoy as a Miami sports fan.
1: That was probably the biggest Knicks Madison Square Garden moment since what, of the century?
0: I mean,
1: got to be the biggest Madison Square Garden moment for the Knicks.
2: Dante DiVincenzo 2 years ago.
0: Let's not forget, Knicks Celtics last year in the, now granted that was the semifinals.
1: But the two big games were game one and game two. I feel like those were the game you were coming back down 2-0.
0: Right.
1: And so you kind of felt more confident. This one, I think, felt like, oh, here we go again. They're supposed to beat Indiana. They're coming out slow against the Cavs. They're lethargic. Karl Anthony Towns, a bunch of bad fouls again. Oh. It just looks bad. Are we going to blow this thing again? And then it's just Jalen Brunson, the most beloved Nick I can think of in a very long time, you know, tearing up James Harden.
0: Think of it, very long time. There's probably a case to be made, David, that he might be the most popular ever.
1: I know the correct answer is
0: Clyde Frazier, but still, right?
1: Right. Like that, and to have that come back, I mean, I think it's the, it might be, is it, and Shannon would know, because you're the, is it the biggest Nick moment since Larry Johnson's 4-point play?
0: It might be.
2: As far as what was everything on the line, absolutely, yes. Like I mentioned, the Dante DiVincenzo 3 a couple years ago, but that was in the first round against the Sixers, but that was a problem, and the Knicks were down.
0: As far as like the bedlam in the moment.
2: Of course, it would absolutely be the Larry Johnson 4-point play, and that was, what, 27 years ago?
1: Yeah, right there. And not that anybody's counting, right, Shannon? So that was 27 years ago.
2: Of course not.
1: Right there. I mean, yeah, I think it's the biggest Knicks moment of the century so far.
0: So tonight, game two, coverage begins right here. We'll take you up until coverage starts at 7:30 p.m. Eastern Time, NBA on ESPN Radio. James Harden, right? All eyes are on James Harden coming into this game tonight. If you're a Cavs fan, but also I think if you're watching from an unbiased perspective, that's a monster story because he's a huge name and there's not a whole lot of playoff success. And we're coming into a game two where, man, just he wilts under pressure in that game number one. Well, let's hear from Kenny Atkinson, Cavaliers head coach. He'll tell you, he told James Harden he believes in him.
3: I said, listen, my friend, I said, without you, we're knocked out in the first round.

0: that's first. My personal opinion. So let's just stop that. We're in a great position. You've played great. Sometimes micro experiences get exaggerated. So, keep being yourself.
1: I understand that James Harden's 36 years old. I understand he's not supposed to be the number one guy on a championship team anymore. I get that, but his playoff struggles are not new. This is cumulative, all right? This is all-encompassing. And I don't know if there's ever been a superstar player, because he is. He's been a superstar player for most of his career. He's going to be a first ballot Hall of Famer. I don't know if there's ever been a superstar player where going into a playoff game, I'm preparing for the game tonight and not expecting anything big from that superstar.
2: Probably the foremost Hall of Fame level player that you, like you said, like you expect a total meltdown in the playoffs from. I don't think in any sport you could think of a player who is won an MVP, who is Hall of Fame bound, top 75 player in any sport, who you know without a shadow of a doubt that they are going to have more bad playoff games in a series, in a season, than they have good ones. And that's just James Harden. And that's the James Harden experience. That's the James Harden legacy. Now, with that said, Kenny Atkinson, I put more blame on him for what happened to James Harden than I put it on James Harden.
1: Why is that?
2: Well, he left the dude. Like, you know James Harden can't guard Jalen Brunson. Why are they allowed? Well, how can you do that for 9 plays in a row without calling a single timeout? How can you not say, let's regroup, let's figure out, let's hedge on some of these screens, let's pre-switch so he's not, like, it is, in 2026, there are ways where a player is not constantly stuck on an island against somebody else. We don't really see it that often anymore, where there is a player by himself on an island against somebody he can't defend. Those mismatches, you can coach your way out of those for the most part, especially not to the point where it is every play for 9 plays where you're victim of this.
1: Okay, so this is interesting here, what you're saying. He's David Dennis Jr. I'm Jonathan Zaslow, in for Freddie and Harry here on ESPN Radio, presented by Progressive Insurance. This is interesting what you're saying here, because the coach, certainly, he knows his team. He's around the team every day, and you would think that he also knows how to manage his people. And so I wonder, are you in a spot? Let's say tonight, Harden struggles again, because if Mike Brown told us after the game number one that, yeah, it was no secret, we were attacking James Harden. Thank you, Captain Obvious, all right? So you would figure they're going to wind up doing the same thing here today. And if it yields the same results for New York, or lack of result for Cleveland, what does Kenny Atkinson do? Does Kenny Atkinson pull him? Does he bench him? And that's where I bring up, he knows his people. He knows how to manage his guys. He's there every day. Is it possible that Kenny Atkinson doesn't bench James Harden because he worries what it will do to that player for the remainder of the series?
2: Well, you shouldn't need to bench James Harden, to be honest. Like, you should be able to come up. Like, people hide bad defenders all the time. And it's not like the Knicks are not the Thunder, right? Where the Thunder can put 5 playmakers on the court at one time who can score off the dribble. You can't hide anybody defensively. The Knicks are not that. And the problem I have with what the Cavs did or did not do is they didn't, like, why was James Harden not on Landry Shamet? And when they try to do the switch, you pre-switch on somebody else. Like, there are ways that we see defenses all the time when they're trying to hunt the mismatch. Say you're trying to hunt the mismatch on Luka, right? Mm-hmm. You pre-switch. You put Luka on somebody else. They run a screen. Somebody fights through the screen. You have a better defender. You move Luka around. Next thing you know, there are 8 seconds left on the clock, and so you have some sort of an advantage defensively because it took them so much longer to get into their offense instead of what we saw, which was Jalen Brunson with the ball, screen, James Harden blow by in the course of 5 seconds. Like, that is malpractice from a coaching perspective, to where that is being allowed to happen. Like, if James Harden goes out there and he's just leaving everybody wide open and they're scoring left and right, no matter who he's on, then yes, we can go offense, defense. But I think that is sort of the nuclear option, where you have 3 or 4 different things you can do as a coach defensively, to where James Harden is not the guy that's stuck on it. Like, do this. The Knicks do the same thing with Jalen Brunson. Jalen Brunson is not always stuck on the best defender, on the best offensive player, I mean, because the Knicks figure out ways to work around that. Every team in the league does this. It boggles my mind that Kenny Atkinson could not figure that out on the spot on game one.
1: Will Kenny Atkinson do what's best for the team, not just protect James Harden? Let's hear from Kendrick Perkins. He was on McAfee today.
3: Kenny Atkinson really needs to be careful on how much he protects James Harden. Because at this point, he's protecting James Harden more so than he is actually coaching. Because you got to do what's best for the team. At this point in the postseason, it's about facts over feelings. You don't have time to cater to one person. You got to find ways to win games.
1: So that's what I'm referencing, right? Where is Kenny Atkinson more concerned with, like, okay, right now we're struggling defensively because I'm leaving James Harden on the floor, but do I have a better chance of leaving James Harden on the floor and dealing with these defensive situations than I do possibly losing the player for the rest of the series if I take him out?
2: All right, so this is where I think you're missing something here, Zaz. This is what you're missing here. You're supposing here that Kenny Atkinson had anything going through his brain in game one. I think that's the problem. You are thinking that Kenny Atkinson was thinking strategy, long term. What's James Harden going to do? What does this mean for the future? What does this mean for the offseason? How do I navigate this? That means that his brain, that wheels were spinning in his brain, right? And I think that what we saw was a guy whose brain had malfunctioned for 45 real life human minutes and nothing was going on in there because he couldn't even make his hands do this at any point during the 30-point run there. So I think that's where the disconnect we're having here.
1: You wanted the assistant coaches to walk up to him. One of them takes the left arm.
2: Yes.
1: The other assistant coach takes the right arm.
2: Yes.
1: And they have the two hands make a T. To signal timeout.
2: Yes. Weekend at Bernie's style. You had to Weekend at Bernie's the dude to help him out because there was nothing going on there logically at any point at the end of game one.
1: See, I think he actually did freeze in the fourth quarter.
2: Yeah.
1: Without trying to be funny, I think he did freeze. I think that was the easiest example to point to of a coach choking in a big spot. I think he actually froze. There was a moment in game one where, okay, it was a 22-point lead, right? And the Knicks now have cut the lead to 12. They have the ball. And I'm watching, and I decide, all right, how many timeouts do they have? I'm looking at the score bug. You know, I mean, all these games, there's five different channels these games are. Not every score bug's the same. I got to see, where's the timeouts? Okay, there they are. And I could see they have several timeouts. Yes. I don't remember if they had three left or four left. It was before the use it or lose it. They had some like, okay, if the Knicks score here and make it 10, this is automatic timeout clear.
2: Right.
1: And so Jalen Brunson hits a jumper, and I was stunned that they didn't use a timeout there. They kept playing. Matter of fact, I don't think he used a timeout till it got down to 5.
2: Yeah.
1: So that was shocking enough. But like you mentioned with Harden defensively, force the ball out of Brunson's hand when he crosses half court. You didn't see a whole lot of that. And it doesn't, like, the NBA defensively, they didn't always play where, okay, if there's a screen, we're going to switch everything. Like, that wasn't always a thing, okay? Like, you don't have to acquiesce to what the defense, the matchup that the offense wants to put the defense in. Like, why allow New York to dictate who defends the ball every single time down the floor? Like, it's like they came down the floor, and it's almost as if Brunson announced, we want Harden.
2: Yeah.
1: And the Cavs, like, all right. And they threw Harden up there, and obviously it was a total disaster. I think he was frozen on the sideline.
2: Do you think that on like the ride home, and like he unfroze probably an hour and a half after the game and just woke up and said timeout, like just like that happened? You think that he just kind of like thought he was back in the game?
1: And then he started drawing up plays. Yes, yes.
2: And was like, we got to switch and I think it's possible that he unfroze 2 hours after the game and started coaching again.
1: Now, the question is, when they start the game tonight, does he think that those timeouts he didn't use in game one, do they carry over to game two?
2: Right. Do you think he'll call extra, he'll try to call extra timeouts at the beginning of the game?
1: I don't know. We will find out tonight.
2: Just, like, turn them into, like, resell them on eBay or something like that. I don't know what he's trying to do.
1: The NBA playoffs are on ESPN Radio. 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He's David Dennis Jr. I'm Jonathan Zaslow. Coming up next, as Aaron Rodgers prepares for his final season, how should his career be remembered? After David has this from PayPal.
2: The schedule dropped, and it's time to settle up. 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
20: I'm Christine Lisi. The Eastern Conference Finals in the spotlight in both the NBA and NHL tonight. Knicks coming off that tremendous comeback in the Game 1 victory, host the Cavaliers in Game 2 on the hardwood. Cavs have been eager to move on from the disaster of their own doing in the opener. Much of that has been put on James Harden's defense, but the Cavaliers do see things differently. ESPN NBA reporter Jamal Collier.
21: During their practice and film session yesterday, in between games, Kenny Atkinson made a point to go up to Harden and say, look, this team would have lost in the first round if you weren't here. And they know defensively they cannot leave him on an island like they did against Jalen Brunson. Their backline defense has to be better. Their bigs have to be better.
20: Game 2, 7:30 Eastern ESPN Radio, 8 Eastern ESPN. LeBron James, in an episode of his Mind the Game podcast, said he is still in the moment of taking his time to contemplate his future. Thinks at some point as July rolls around, they will start to get a feel of what his future looks like. Canadiens at the Hurricanes in Game 1 of the NHL's East Final tonight. Carolina's had 11 full days off. Montreal finished its series on Monday.
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0: finally going to retire. We now know. This is Freddie and Harry on ESPN Radio. You could also catch us on ESPN Plus, presented by Progressive Insurance. He's David Dennis Jr. I'm Jonathan Zaslow. So we're taking you up until Game 2 NBA on ESPN Radio at 7:30 Eastern, 8 p.m. Eastern tonight. It is the Cavs and Knicks. Last night, of course, the Thunder, they even up their best of seven series at a game apiece with San Antonio. But, David, we finally have an end date. We have an expiration date. That's right. Aaron Rodgers, who will be the quarterback for the Pittsburgh Steelers again this coming season, he told us, he confirmed here, this will, in fact, be his final season.
1: Aaron, do you believe this could be your last year? Do you even think of that right now?
2: Yes. As in your last year? This is it, yeah.
0: That, David, that was as definitive as it gets. Will this be your last season? Yes, this will be my last season. How about that?
3: Are we sure? We've gotten definitive answers from Aaron Rodgers before that were not definitive. Was he saying, yes, this is my last season? Or was he saying, I know if this is my last season or not? Do not know for sure. Don't rule anything out, Zaz. You can take Aaron Rodgers at face value if you want to. I have learned my lesson. Fool me once, shame on you. Fool me twice, can't fool me again.
0: Well, this is going to be his 22nd NFL season, his second with the Pittsburgh Steelers. And I'm going to believe him. Okay.
3: Okay.
0: 42 years old. All right. Yeah. I'm going to believe him that this will, in fact, be the final year of his career. One last go round with Mike McCarthy, who, of course, was his coach in Green Bay. But listen to Aaron Rodgers here, because they do have a couple other young quarterbacks there in Pittsburgh as well. I mean, they drafted Drew Aller from Penn State. So listen to Aaron Rodgers here, where he's taken quite the different attitude than he did, let's say, when the Green Bay Packers drafted Jordan Love. Here's Aaron Rodgers on maybe being a mentor.
4: Well, it's, you know, to coin a phrase after the guy that I followed, it's not in my job description, but I think it's a great opportunity for sure to be able to mentor those guys. And means a lot to me that all the backups I've had over the years, a lot of good relationships still to this day with those guys. And the fun I had with Will last year, I'll try and mentor Drew as much as he wants me to and keep staying on Will.
0: Now, as Aaron Rodgers prepares for what he says, David doesn't necessarily believe him. That's okay. Actions will speak louder than words. For Aaron Rodgers, who tells us that this will be his final season, how will David Dennis Jr. remember Aaron Rodgers?
3: Let me put a caveat on this. Let me go back to what I said about believing him or not. Let me say definitively how I feel about this. I do believe this is Aaron Rodgers' last season. I do believe this is the last season. I will put money, I don't know who I got to put the money on with, that by week six, week eight, Aaron Rodgers is going to say something noncommittal about it. I guarantee.
0: Well, wouldn't that have to mean that he's having like a great season, right?
3: No, Aaron Rodgers is just going to say, oh yeah, maybe he has a great game. 320 yards, three touchdowns. The Steelers are 3-2. Somebody says, man, look good out there. He says, hey, maybe I'll do this again. maybe I got a little bit more in the tank than I thought. They were like, well, didn't you say you were going to retire? He said, I said that I had made a decision, and maybe my decision is that I'm going to decide later. This is what Aaron Rodgers does. This is what he does. I am putting it right now, over under, week six, Aaron Rodgers says something noncommittal about retirement. Shannon, lock it in. Lock it in. Save it. We're going to bring it back. Run it back.
0: He's on the record.
3: On the record. He's going to do it.
0: I do believe, because Aaron Rodgers is super polarizing, obviously.
3: Yes.
0: And there's a lot of reasons why.
3: I am polarized by it, yes.
0: I think the last couple of years, so including this coming year, this past year with Pittsburgh, you know, the 2 years essentially removed from New York, where, man, those 2 years in New York, he was a lightning rod. I would say pretty much all of the attention, and mostly negative attention, that he received when he was in New York was of his own doing. Mm-hmm. But I think these last 2 years are going to go a long way toward how we view him and how we're going to remember him. Because like those 2 years, and you know what? Really going back to the last year in Green Bay.
3: Yeah.
0: So it was really for like 3 or so years, he became incredibly polarizing. He also wasn't very good. I mean, at best, he was above average, you know, that final year in Green Bay. But I think things have really settled down around him. And maybe that's what happens when you leave the New York Jets. I think things have really settled down around him. And these last 2 years are going to really soften, you know, some of the negative views that fans had of Aaron Rodgers. I think these 2 years are going to really help the way that we think about him and the way that we remember him. But I will say, Aaron Rodgers, and let's assume that the Pittsburgh Steelers are not going to win the Super Bowl this coming season with Rodgers. Rodgers will retire having won one Super Bowl, which is phenomenal to win a Super Bowl, and only appearing in one Super Bowl. And for a quarterback as great as he was, I do think we're going to remember the totality of his career being slightly disappointing, considering how great he was and only appearing and winning the Super Bowl, only appearing in that game one time. I think we'll be viewed at as slightly disappointing.
3: I think that's why the Super Bowl is sort of the most important legacy-defining game in all of sports. I really do think so. Non-Olympic sports, of course, and you win a gold medal, it changes how people look at you. But I think the Super Bowl does it because there are so many people who are one Super Bowl win away from having disastrously disappointing careers, right? Like the way we talk about certain players based on one game is, because think about it, Aaron Rodgers, who's played this long, maybe doesn't play this long if he doesn't win a Super Bowl, but has played this long, has had all these accolades. Just with, if you've seen him, you see the arm talent. You see the dude's one of the best passers that we've ever had in the NFL. But without that one Super Bowl, we look at him totally differently. Instead of saying, this dude, overall super talented, only got there once. And I think more of his playoff losses have come from bad performances from him and disappointment than you would think.
0: You know, Aaron Rodgers, there could be a handful of reasons why Aaron Rodgers only got to and won one Super Bowl, but Chris Canty, unsportsmanlike, here on ESPN Radio every morning, 6:10 a.m. Eastern Time, he thinks that Rodgers can only blame himself.
5: He's got 4 MVPs on his resume. There's only one quarterback that has more, Peyton Manning. You know what else Peyton Manning has more of? Super Bowl appearances. Been to 3, 1-2. Other contemporaries of Aaron Rodgers during the last 2 decades of the National Football League, Tom Brady, been to 10 Super Bowls, 1-7. Eli Manning, been to 2 Super Bowls, 1-2. Ben Roethlisberger, 1-2. Nobody can explain to me, with all of the greatness that we've seen from Aaron Rodgers and the functional franchises that he's played for, why the quote-unquote greatest thrower of the football has only been to the big game once. Except if it's all about you, it's going to be hard to have success at the highest level. It's going to be hard to consistently put your team in the big game to try to win titles.
0: Again, I'll reiterate, it's not a small thing. And like, it's okay to have won just one Super Bowl. Mm-hmm. You get that one. I mean, look, I'm here in Miami. I'll tell you, Dan Marino, like, greatest I've ever seen. I'm super biased, but if Marino, who only appeared in one Super Bowl, if Marino had that one Super Bowl win, like you said, it's the greatest career builder maybe there is in all of sports, because just that one, the way that people would talk differently about Marino if he had just that one, it's a really big deal. But it's almost a credit to how great Aaron Rodgers was that I will tell you that only winning the one Super Bowl is a disappointment for his career, because I look at, there are other quarterbacks who won only one. Like I look at Drew Brees. All right. Drew Brees, Hall of Fame quarterback, got a bunch of NFL records, one Super Bowl, one Super Bowl victory. No one looks back at Drew Brees' career and thinks that it's disappointing that he only won one. You look back, at least for me, at Aaron Rodgers, and I do think it's disappointing to only win one.
3: I think part of it is, again, like we just saw the talent just jumped off at Aaron Rodgers. Like it just jumped off the screen. You saw it. I think also part of it, a lot of Drew Brees' playoff losses were totally out of his control. Like, you can't really point to the Drew Brees loss or losses in the playoffs where it was like he blew the game, didn't score enough points, like the heartbreak in Minnesota, the bad call with the Rams, right? Having Alex Smith have two-minute drill touchdowns in San Francisco. Like, there are so many of these moments where it's just like, you can't blame Drew Brees. Aaron Rodgers, bad performances against San Francisco. You know, multiple turnovers here. Like, there are so many more of these where it's like they could have won that year and they didn't. And part of it is because Aaron Rodgers didn't play up to his standards. There's not as many of those for somebody like Drew Brees.
6: David, I want to mention the Brandon Bostic, though, from Rodgers' perspective.
7: Oh, hold on to the ball.
6: Yeah,
7: come on.
6: Yeah, no. Yeah. So, like, that's a Super Bowl appearance that was taken out of thin air from Aaron Rodgers, out of his control.
3: Yeah. There are some that go both ways with Aaron Rodgers. There are also, I think, more. And part of it just being in the league as long as he is, there are just more where it's like he didn't do enough in that game.
7: There could be some people who say part of the reason Aaron Rodgers only got to win one Super Bowl was because his coach wasn't good enough. Yeah. And he is coming back for one final year, and his new coach, same as the old coach. That case can be made as well. Yeah.
3: But the thing is, they don't have no shot to win the Super Bowl this time, so they don't have to worry about that. So.
7: David Dennis Jr., Jonathan Zaslow here, in for the guys. Coming up next, Caitlin Clark sits out a win last night against Portland. She had back soreness. Why is this controversial? We'll tell you next after David has this from Granger.
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19: There's something I'd like to talk to you about today, something that's been circulating on the internet that's become a real problem. Deep fake videos of me endorsing products that I've never even heard of and I have no relationship with whatsoever. Let me tell you clearly, these videos are scams. They are designed to take your money. Now, a couple things you should keep in mind. If something sounds too good to be true, it probably is. When you look at these videos, if they don't seem natural, if there's something off about them, the audio or the video, it's probably AI generated. And if you come across something that does pique your interest, see if you can find evidence of it from other sources. I promise you this, if I discover something incredible that you need to know about, I'm going to talk about it somewhere that you can easily find, not on some shady social media site. I'm Dr. Sanjay Gupta, helping you live a better life.
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0: Time of year, there's a lot going on here between the NBA playoffs, the Stanley Cup playoffs, and you also have now the WNBA's in full swing. This is Freddie and Harry on ESPN Radio. We are presented by Progressive Insurance. You can also catch us SiriusXM Channel 80 streaming on ESPN Plus alongside David Dennis Jr. I'm Jonathan Zaslow. So last night, a little bit of controversy. You know, WNBA, they never have controversy. You know, everything's always copacetic. No controversy. Last night, there was a little bit of controversy as Caitlin Clark for the Indiana Fever, she missed the game due to what they are calling sore back, all right? Yeah. They got the win. They got the win over the Portland Fire, but Caitlin Clark sat out. Now, here's where the uproar is, okay? Were we load managing Caitlin Clark, who missed most of last season, and I think last night was just the fifth game of the year for Indiana? Are we already load managing? Not only are we load managing Caitlin Clark, but what kind of responsibility does the team have when we're talking about a player like Caitlin Clark in letting the general public and maybe, you know, paying customers know? So Fever coach Stephanie White said before the game that Clark woke up with soreness in her back. When she was asked postgame whether the issue can be characterized as an injury, White said, quote, her back is sore. If there's anything more detailed than that, that's for the training staff to address. Now, David, she didn't practice on Tuesday, all right? And she got treatment instead. She went through workouts after practice. Stephanie White said that it is not a load management situation, but the problem that people may have is, okay, she did not participate in the practice Tuesday, but was not on the team's initial injury report Tuesday evening or the very first one on Wednesday. So what kind of responsibility do the Fever have here to the fans?
1: They got to follow the rules, first of all. Like, this is a WNBA violation to not have somebody, you know, on the injured list before the game when they get released and then just have them not play. So let's start there. Second, this is Caitlin Clark, and I know all players should be treated equally, things like that, but this is Caitlin Clark. You know people are coming to see her, especially in the game. No disrespect to who they played, Portland, I believe they played. Like, no disrespect to them, but a lot of people are coming to see Caitlin Clark. And something weird is happening with this Fever Caitlin Clark thing, man. Like, something weird is happening with her and the team. Her and the coaches are barking at each other. They've got this injury thing that's weird. They're sitting her games. Doesn't appear like she wants to be sitting games. Meanwhile, Indiana made it almost to the WNBA Finals without her, pretty much. Last year with Aaliyah Boston, with Kelsey Mitchell, now they've added Raven Johnson. It's something weird going on there. We already have seen, it's hard for me to imagine a world in which a team moves on from Caitlin Clark or she asked to be moved, but there just seems to be something bad in the water here between her and this team.
0: I think that, and I understand there's competitive advantage, you know. Now what you're saying, that there are rules that you got to follow, okay? Yeah. But like Stephanie White said, that she does not expect the Fever to be fined for what took place. We'll see. I guess I don't know what the coach would say otherwise. Yeah, I do expect us to get fined. No, all right.
1: We deserve to get fined, man.
0: So we'll see what happens there. But even if they're not fined, I understand maybe sometimes there's some gamesmanship and that's a part of sports, but I don't know. We're early in the regular season. A, it's the regular season. B, we're early in the regular season. I think.
1: See, I don't think you need gamesmanship in this game.
0: Right. To play right. That's what I'm saying.
1: Like, you don't need gamesmanship against that squad. It's not like
0: that's,
1: this is going to.
0: Yeah.
1: Yeah.
0: That's what I'm saying. And I think there's, I think it's one of those situations where maybe you owe it a little bit to the growth of the league. You owe it a little bit to the fans, where let's be a little bit more transparent.
1: Yeah.
0: If one of the biggest names in the league, a player who we know, who we have tangible evidence, moves the needle, and if that person is, if you know a day in advance that it's a question mark, that this person, this time it's Caitlin Clark, might not play in the game tomorrow night, I think you owe it to the fans who could be in attendance tomorrow night to let them know she might not be available. Purchase tickets at your own choice.
1: I agree. And the same would go for Asia Wilson is in that sort of category. Breonna Stewart's in that category. I think Angel Reese in certain games is in that category in terms of popularity we want to go to. Same thing I would say if you were talking about like LeBron or Steph or something like that, you would be devastated. You at least need to know this is a game time decision. There's a possibility or something like that to have nothing and then have Caitlin Clark not play and it'd be for something that doesn't feel like an injury. It feels like load management and it feels like it's disingenuous.
0: It's interesting, though. It's something to keep an eye on where David's saying that there could be a little situation to keep an eye on there.
1: Something's
0: between
1: weird,
0: the relationship between the player and the team. Coming up next, Dylan Harper, De'Aaron Fox, with them potentially out, do the Spurs need another MVP performance from Wemby?
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17: I'm Christine Lisi. 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Part of the reason Cleveland blew that 22-point fourth-quarter lead and lost the opener, the struggles of James Harden defensively, as well as his handling of the ball. Boston Globe national NBA writer Gary Washburn.
18: If you're the Cavs, do you make adjustments in how they're guarding Brunson? Does Donovan Mitchell step up? What about James Harden? Like, there's a lot of questions. This is what the Cavs wanted. They wanted Harden. They wanted to put this team together to make a finals run. This is what they've been waiting for. Let's see how the Cavs step up.
17: Gary Washburn on ESPN Radio. In an episode of his podcast, Mind the Game, free agent LeBron James said he is just taking his time regarding his future. Feels at some point as free agency starts to get going, they'll get an idea of what his future may look like. NHL's East Final opens up tonight. Canadiens at the Hurricanes. NFL Lions signed linebacker Jack Campbell to a four-year extension in 2024. He emerged as Detroit's most consistent defender.
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21: Randy, who's that celebrity you would love to play around the golf with?
22: I think I ended up on Barack Obama.
21: Okay.
22: Either Obama or W. Bush. But I just feel like a president is going to have crazy stories. You can be like, hey, Barack, sorry, I shanked my drive. Are aliens real? Like, you, it's a president for me.
23: They would tell us what happened in Dallas in 63. They would know.
22: Yeah.
21: They would let us know. They'd there was privy. A second gunman on a grassy knoll. As far as that goes, you're right about that.
22: There was a grassy knoll. It was there. It was downtown.
23: Watch me hit this drive.
22: Now watch me hit this drive. Just everything. He would just punctuate the most graphic stuff, you know? You could lean into it. No, never mind. I'm not going to make that.
23: Fool him once. Like, shame on him.
22: That's, hey. Fool me once. Shame on me. Fool me twice. Shame on. Watch me hit this drive. I forgot how the goal goes.
24: There's an old saying in Tennessee. I know it's in Texas, probably in Tennessee, that says, fool me once. Shame on you. Fool me, we can't get fooled again.
20: This is Freddie and Harry.

0: good stuff. I miss him. I think I miss him. That is good stuff, man. Excellent job there by Randy Scott. Freddie
1: Harry.
0: It's
1: his birthday today.
0: On ESPN. It's Randy's birthday?
1: Randy's birthday. Randy Scott's birthday today.
0: Oh, happy birthday. Good for you.
1: It's a legend's birthday.
0: You heard there?
2: Wait,
0: he's David
2: he shares
0: Jr.
2: a birthday with Mikey C? ESPN radio legend, Mikey C?
1: Is Mikey C's today or tomorrow?
2: His is actually today. We're celebrating it tomorrow, but his actual birthday, his 50th birthday, the big 5-0 for Mikey C.
0: Wow. Is 50, like, is 50 the birthday where there's no more reconciling with yourself as far as, like, you're kind of getting old? Because, you know, when you were younger, like, when I was in college, I'm 45, all right? When I was in college, I'm Jonathan Zaslow, he's David Dennis Jr., Freddie and Harry on ESPN Radio. When I was in college, you know, the idea of being 40, that I was like, oh, my God, those people are old. But when you turn 40, you realize, like, nah, I was in my 30s a year ago. This is not old, but I feel like 50. I don't think you can keep saying this is not old once you get to 50. Am I right about that?
1: I don't know. I'm not. I just turned 40. I'll tell you this. I just turned 40. Still feel young. Still feel
0: young.
1: Feel like I could do things. Feel like I could just still go out there. I have real Achilles anxiety. But other than that, I feel good.
0: Wait, what is like if you're going to do an athletic feat? That
1: I just feel like I haven't played basketball like a year and a half. They moved the basketball courts from my gym. We can get all the sociopolitical reasons why they would do that. They removed the basketball courts from my gym. Play a little pickleball here or there. But I push the sled. I get in there when I'm banging and clanging. I push the sled a little bit. Sometimes I feel a little tinge in the Achilles. I know it's working the Achilles. I feel a little tinge sometimes. And I feel like we're just winding down. Like in wrestling, they say your bump card. When your bump card's up, you can't do anything about it. I feel like we're getting there with the old legs there, the old stems. I'm really nervous about it. I feel like any day now, we're just like counting down. Like the doomsday clock on the Achilles is just winding down one of these days.
0: Yeah, that's... I feel you need to be careful, man. You don't need to be showing up with a torn Achilles.
1: And from doing... Because it won't be from something like heroic. I'm not going to be tearing my Achilles trying to dunk. I tore my Achilles stepping out the shower. That's what's going to happen. It's going to be the most embarrassing story of all time. I'm really nervous about it. Well, then after that, everything just falls apart. You can't go to the gym. You can't work out. And then people just kind of get the Achilles and just don't.
0: Well, and with the torn Achilles, you're on that dopey little scooter. You know,
1: you're on the scooter.
0: Yeah,
1: you just kind of hang it up after that. You have Achilles PTSD. You don't do anything athletic. Maybe I'm just projecting a little bit, but I feel like if I tore my Achilles, I would just go to Golden Corral every day and just mail it in.
0: Well, it's not. Maybe you'll see Jalen Williams there. While it's not an Achilles injury, it is a hamstring injury, and ESPN's Shams Charania was told that Jalen Williams is on a day-to-day evaluation, game-to-game evaluation with a left hamstring injury. So he's going to undergo treatment. He'll return based on how he feels, recovering from the second injury to the same hamstring in just 1 month. That part is the most important part, right? That it's the same hamstring that it just happened again, so they're not going to rush him back. But I'll tell you, if they don't have Jalen Williams this isn't the Lakers, all right? This isn't Portland. Oh, excuse me, Phoenix. If you

0: that. Go on. I think you're right.
1: So Zaz, I kind of did not believe in this at first, and actually wrestling kind of turned me on to this. And you're a wrestling fan like I am, Zaz.
0: Wrestling's everything.
1: Like, so CM Punk, like Arn Anderson used to say this before, and CM Punk has said it before, that some of the reasons we're seeing so many injuries in wrestling is because they're not doing house shows every day. So they're not getting like this callous hardening of their body, like the body slams. Your body's not getting used to it. So you wrestle on Mondays, and then you wrestle on Saturdays once a month. You have these intense matches, and your body
0: can't really sore.
1: Yeah, you're really sore. Your body can't handle it. When Arn Anderson said it, I was like, oh, he's an OG wrestler. That's old school thinking. CM Punk says it, and now I'm kind of thinking, like, is there something to this? And is there something to this on the NBA side where the more you play actually kind of gets you used
0: of course
1: to this wear and tear, and the rest is actually worse for you, because when you come to the play, like, game one was a level of intensity that nobody has played in the NBA this
0: probably
1: year.
0: All season.
1: Nobody's had that intense of a game. And game two was just like that. And guys are falling, dropping like flies by the end of game two, because it's been 48 hours and they've played this level of basketball and they have not played it all season. I think there's something to it.
0: Of course, your body is not used to this kind of physical activity. And it's why we're not talking about broken bones here. We're talking about soft tissue injuries. All right. Your body is not accustomed to this kind of action. And it's why, you know, there are all kinds of stories, of course, all kinds of stories about the kind of practices with the Lakers and the Knicks and the Miami Heat that Pat Riley used to hold, you know, and wasn't doing that to punish the team.
1: Yeah.
0: Like, they have those kind of practices so that the games are easier than the practice.
1: Yeah.
0: And like, that'll be a welcome change. And B, so that you're able to withstand the physical activity and you're able to get through the season. You're able to get through a playoff series. Like, that kind of activity is not for fun. And now, throughout an NBA regular season, teams hardly practice.
1: Yeah.
0: Like, yes, they have shoot around on the day of games, but it's a walkthrough, all right? Like, sometimes they do it in the hotel ballroom, all right? They don't even go to an actual court. It's a walkthrough. It's not a real practice. So, yes, people may scoff at your pro wrestling analogy. I certainly understand. It's very on point, all right? And it's actually why WWE is bringing back the house shows. So they're essentially going to get back to practicing. It'd be like if the NBA decided to institute days where we can have practice.
1: Yeah.
0: So that our bodies can get used to, you know, that kind of performance again. I think you're 100% right that the physical activity ends up being too much of a strain for some of these guys. And you get, like last night, Jalen Williams is now day-to-day. Dylan Harper is hurt. He's going to be out. And who knows? I mean, dealing with an ankle sprain, De'Aaron Fox is a whole nother issue here. I think you're absolutely on to something. So last night, the Spurs and the Thunder play game two. The Thunder even the series at a game apiece. And now we move on to game three, which, of course, will be tomorrow. Well, Dylan Harper, De'Aaron Fox, both of them potentially out. Do the Spurs need MVP caliber performance from Victor Wembanyama? They got that in game one, and it led to a victory. And, you know, while 21 points and 17 rebounds is certainly not a bad game, it's not MVP caliber. You know, it wasn't best player on the floor. Do the Spurs need MVP caliber performance from Victor Wembanyama to win this series?
1: I think so. Especially if you're going to have injuries, and especially if De'Aaron Fox not playing means that Stephon Castle is going to be holding the ball and he's going to be turning the ball over. You've got to create those level of turnovers on the other side of the court. And defensively, Wimby is unstoppable defensively. But if they're going to let Isaiah Hartenstein hold him like he has been doing, he's got to figure out a way around that. I mean, this has got to be the Wimby series. And he's got to draw the fouls. He's got to get those dudes out of there. It's going to sound crazy to say 21 and 17 is not going to be enough. We need like 30 and 20 from here on out. Especially if your guy's going to be injured.
0: On Unsportsmanlike this morning, 6.

0: 10 a.m. Eastern every morning here on ESPN Radio. Brian Windhorst told you Wembanyama needs to be superhuman.
1: This is an unfair thing to say, but for the Spurs to win this series, especially if their guards are hurt now because the injuries last night, really big going forward, Wembanyama might have to deliver these 30-20-ish games to get through this series. And it's unfair, but that may be what we're headed for.
0: I don't think it's unfair to say that. I don't think it's unfair to say, and I feel this way even if you did not suffer an injury with Dylan Harper last night. I don't think it's unfair to say in order to beat the champions, all right, in order to beat the team that has now the back-to-back league MVP, let's not forget, the Oklahoma City Thunder started this year 24-1. Yeah. All right. Yeah, dopes like me talking about, hey, they're going to win 80 games this year. All right. I don't think it's unfair to say in order to beat that team, your best player needs to be the best player on the floor every single night. Like, that would make him MVP caliber performance if he's the best player on the floor every single night when the other team on the floor has Shai Gilgeous-Alexander. I don't think that's unfair. I think that's what it winds up taking for the Spurs to win this series. I think the only way they win this series is if four times Victor Wembanyama looks like the best player in the world, and through two games so far this series, it's happened once, and guess what? They won that game.
2: I actually think he's going to need to be by far the best player in the world. And like the gap between one and two in terms of players needs to be like it was game one. Because if you and SGA are going neck and neck and you're still better than him, you've got to make up for so much if you're Wemby right now that you need to be that much better than SGA. Like, you have to make up for a couple of dudes, man. You got to make up for De'Aaron Fox. Because if he comes back, I don't think he's going to be the same guy. He's not going to be the closer that he was. And if you got to make up for Dylan Harper, you got to figure that out too. You got to be a blocking machine, rebounding machine, scoring, and you've got to do that relentlessly. You've got to be in the paint. The distance from the basket is the stat that determines if the Spurs win or lose. Is Victor Wembanyama's shot average shot distance from the basket. When he's in that 10-foot range on average, he is going to dominate. When he's out there at 18, 16, they lose. And that requires him to be more aggressive and just straight up better than everybody else.
0: So last night was a great game.
2: Yeah.
0: The first two games of this series have been fantastic. You know, I turned to my son late in the game, and just to show how great this series is, and this can't just be happening in the Zaslow mansion, all right? This has got to be happening in other mansions, all right? In other manors, in other castles, in other homes.
2: Yeah.
0: And where my 14-year-old son, he's locked into, like, he's a casual NBA watcher throughout the season, but he's locked into this game where it was the start of the fourth quarter last night, David, and I get tired, all right? I want to go upstairs. I want to watch in my bedroom. And he says, let's continue watching together. I was like, really? He goes, yeah, come to my room. We'll watch together. And I was like, okay. So we watched the entire game, the two of us, which I don't know if we've ever actually done that before. It'll get to, you know, fourth quarter. He's like, all right, I'm done. You know, I'm going to bed.
2: Yeah, yeah.
0: But there has to be other kids, you know, who are invested that way. Just so I'm making the point how great this series is so far. But I thought last night was a really big sign for the New York Knicks. Now, why is last night a big sign for the New York Knicks? Well, let's say we believe that the Knicks are going to win the Eastern Conference Finals against Cleveland. Most everyone would agree that Oklahoma City, San Antonio, these are the two best teams in the NBA. A lot of people want to say that the Western Conference Finals right now is actually the NBA Finals, all right?
2: Right.
0: But last night, and I turned to my son, I go, this series is a war. I said that to him with just a couple minutes left in the game, and I was in his bedroom watching with him. And the point is, the way these teams are going at it, and we see Dylan Harper, he drops. Jalen Williams, he drops. De'Aaron Fox is already out. Who knows what's going to happen the remainder of this series? It's going to be last man standing in this series between Oklahoma City and San Antonio, and that's why a team like New York or Cleveland, who you think is not at the level of these two teams, they have a chance in the finals, because who knows what type of shape these teams are going to be in when they're done with this battle out West.
2: I'm 90% with you. Don't utter Cleveland's name as part of this, please.
0: I'm just trying to be fair.
2: It's a simple request not to mention, because I can't watch them anymore beyond this conference finals, because what they did a couple days ago was disgusting. I don't know if Kenny Atkinson is awake yet. Wake up, Kenny Atkinson. I'm with you in terms of this. Like, the Knicks have a shot. The Knicks have a shot either way, I think, against San Antonio. They've given them trouble. The matchups are kind of tough for San Antonio. Thunder is sort of different. Thunder have handled them pretty well. I think that what makes this, difficult is if those guys go into this series, again, soft tissue injuries, 2, 3, 4 players are injured, and you got a healthy Knicks team that's rested for a week, because if they go 4 and you go 7, that makes this more favorable for this Knicks squad. And OG Anunoby gets healthy, like, that adds to it too. Like, the Knicks, I'm with you, this creates a chance where the Knicks could steal a championship from somebody.
0: Yeah, I thought last night that stood out to me. Like, these teams, whoever winds up winning this series is not going to be the same when they come out, all right, as when they went in. And that means that whoever winds up winning the East, I mean, David's not even allowing me to mention Cleveland. I mean, so the Knicks,
2: yes.
0: I think we're still going to wind up getting a great NBA Finals as a result. So stop saying that the Western Conference is the NBA Finals, okay? We're still going to get potentially a great NBA Finals because of what these two teams are doing to each other. We want to hear from you. 888-SAY-ESPN, 888-729-3776. After these first two games, who has the edge in the Western Conference? Let's go out to Richmond. Let's hear from Dana. Dana's been waiting patiently. Go ahead, Dana. You're on Freddie and Harry on ESPN Radio.
3: Hey, what's up, fellas?
0: Hey.
3: How y'all doing today?
0: Good.
3: Hey, David, you on it, man. You've been on it all day today. I think you working your way on a permanent spot on Freddie and Harry, the way you giving it up. You on point. But let me say this right here. This is what I want to get to first with the OKC and the San Antonio. I thought I was the only one. I know the coach complaining to the referee about them grabbing Wemby. So if the coach complaining to the referee that they grabbed him, don't you think the referee will put a little bit effort to watch to see if they grabbing him? And, I mean, they was grabbing that man. Sometimes the dude wasn't even making basketball plays. He just was turning around to grab Wemby. That's not a good look for basketball. Y'all gave us a good game one. Awesome. Beautiful game one. Don't mess the series up with these antics, man, because y'all can't check the young brother. Don't do that. Now, let me get to the Knicks. I wish Freddie was here. My man, hot sauce Freddie. Because I tell Freddie all the time, just like the Cowboys, even they get mad at me about this. Cowboy fans, Knicks fans, Cowboy team, Knicks team, they too similar. The fan base is delusional, like Cowboy fan base. Cowboys always do something to get in the way to screw it up. Knicks going to do something to screw it up. Like Stephen A. like to say, just wait. Just wait. Just wait. We're going to see it. They're going to screw it up.
0: Thanks for the call, Dana. Dana's talking to everybody. He's talking to Freddie. I didn't realize he's hot sauce Freddie on the streets. I didn't know that. He's talking to Freddie. He's talking to Stephen A. He's talking to David Dennis Jr. He's all over the place.
2: Yeah, he's got a lot of friends out here in the
4: Sauce Freddy.
2: There you go, Hot Sauce Freddy. I think the refs are going to call this game differently in Game 3. If they don't, it'll be a real problem. But I think they will. I think they will.
0: He's David Dennis Jr. I'm Jonathan Zaslow. If you want to get in on the show, 888-SAY-ESPN, 888-729-3776. Coming up. 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And that right there is What to Watch For tonight. Coming up next, is this the Spider Mitchell series or the Jaylen Brown series? Also, someone would say the Jalen Brunson series. That's after David has this from RK.
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22: I'm Christine Lisi. The NBA's Eastern Conference Finals resume with Game 2 tonight, with the Knicks up 1-0, hosting the Cavaliers. 7:30 Eastern ESPN Radio, 8 Eastern ESPN. Spent a lot of talk from the Cavs after their epic collapse Tuesday. For the team to bounce back and tie the series, Donovan Mitchell must play a major role, explains ESPN NBA analyst Danny Green.
23: Don's got to be a facilitator, like how he came out that aggressive in that Game 7. If he's in the paint attacking like he was, then he'll open up the floor for everybody. Jared Allen, Evan Mobley, everybody will eat, and himself, he'll score as well. But then you'll see Sam Merrill, Max Strus, like they'll get open looks. But it starts with Don and him being aggressive and attacking the paint. If he does that, they can turn the series around.
22: Mitchell faded at the end of Game 1. He scored 3 total points between the final quarter of regulation and overtime. LeBron James, in an episode of his Mind the Game podcast, said he's still in the moment of taking his time to contemplate his future. Things at some point, as July rolls around, they will start to get a feel of what his future looks like. Canadiens visit the Hurricanes in Game 1 of the NHL's East Final tonight. Carolina has had 11 full days since last playing.
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0: Game 2, Knicks, Cavaliers. We're taking you up until 7:30 p.m. Eastern. 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I'm Jonathan Zaslow. He's David Dennis Jr. Got the hockey tonight, too, David. Don't forget about the hockey, all right? Don't forget about the Stanley Cup playoffs. I know we're not supposed to bring it up around Christine Lisi. You know, tonight you got the Canadiens and the Hurricanes.
1: Too soon.
0: Game one. She wishes it with the Sabres and the Hurricanes. Game one. Hopefully she's not within earshot. You know, I feel bad about that. So I got both TVs going in the Zaslow Mansion family room tonight. We got the basketball and the hockey going on. Let's bring aboard, though, ESPN NBA analyst, three-time NBA champion Danny Green joining us here, Freddie and Harry on ESPN Radio. Danny, thanks for your time. Let's start with last night as Oklahoma City evens up the best of seven series at a game apiece. You were a player who, you know, in your prime, you were a big-time perimeter defender. How frustrating would it have been for someone like yourself? It's hard enough to guard a player the caliber of Shai Gilgeous-Alexander, but all the falling on the ground, every shot, no one's touching him. How frustrating is that?
2: Yeah, it's very frustrating. And I caught a glimpse of it toward the end of my career when I had to guard guys like Trae Young and, you know, Jalen Brunson some. Like, they're very crafty. The crazy thing is Jalen Brunson's strong and good. Like, they're already good, let alone that they're good at drawing fouls. So it's got to be very frustrating to guard a guy like that where he's so crafty, he's so good, but also control. You can't touch him and be physical. And on the other end, you know, the team is allowed to be physical with you. So I understand why teams are frustrated with playing against OKC. But you got to adjust, right? Life's not fair. You got to find ways to figure it out and be better. And sometimes it's going to be, you know, you'll be down a man. Sometimes you got to play against, you know, it's not 5-on-5 sometimes. It might be 6-on-5. You know, it might be 5-on-4. But you got to find ways, if you want to be a champion and to dethrone the champions, to be that much better. You got to be 2 times, 3 times better in order to win certain games. But I could imagine it'd be very frustrating guarding a guy like that.
1: All right, speaking of frustration, Danny, we watched what happened with the Cavs falling apart in game one. How does somebody like James Harden get left on an island for 9 straight plays in the fourth quarter? What were the Cavs missing that could have prevented that?
2: They're missing a lot of things, man. how does it happen? It shouldn't happen is the question. And there's a multitude of things that spiraled into a bunch of bad decisions. And it was one, you should call a timeout. Like, timeout should have happened before that. You had a 22-1 run. You cut it to 5. Well, I guess they cut it to 5 before you call your first timeout. Then you can make an adjustment. Two, there could have been some leadership out there on the court where guys, you know, take on the challenge or help double. For him to get ISO 1-on-1 like on 8 straight possessions was mind blowing as a fan that knows the game. I can't imagine fans that don't even know the game. So again, it happens. We've seen some strange things happen in this world, but usually when you see a professional team of this nature on this stage, you don't see those type of mistakes happen in real time. You know, like some of these things, like okay, maybe in college NCAA have like some things. Fumble or, you know, avalanche or people have meltdowns, but an NBA game where you have a bunch of timeouts, you got to use one to kind of resettle yourself. So hopefully they don't do that tonight and, you know, we get a competitive series. But I'd imagine Knicks have got some of that rust off and I think it's going to be a different game for them to start.
0: How much of a factor, Danny Green joining us here on Freddie and Harry on ESPN Radio, how much of a factor is the crowd at the Garden, maybe not the Garden specifically, but a great riled up crowd where it's the fourth quarter, the home team is on a big run like that? Does it feel like an avalanche?
2: It is a factor. You know, when the fans are there, because, I mean, not so much for the, I think it's on both sides, but it's more so on the offensive side, like the team that's coming back, because it allows you to build confidence. They were cold all game for 3 quarters. If you don't have that crowd behind you, you don't find rhythm, you don't get hot. Once you get one basket to go in and then those fans that stayed and were true fans and got, you know, the energy in the building going, now your adrenaline rises. Now the next person can make a shot. Then it becomes contagious. You know, Mikal Bridges knocks down a 3. You know, Landry Shamet knocks down a 3. So that support that they have behind them is the reason why I say when you're at home, it's like +4. In certain buildings, it's even more. And that support helps them get back into the game and also ultimately win the game. And on the other side of it, Cleveland got a little nervous. It'll make the other team a little tight. They got stagnant. They didn't have good offense. They missed shots. We've seen some air balls. We've seen some bad shots. Sam Merrill had a shot to win it or tie it and hit that three to go up, and it went in and out. And that could be a factor of the fan base being there. And if he's at home, it might be a different result.
1: Danny, I want to go back a little bit. I'm thinking about you guys in the Heat. Game six, Ray Allen hits the shot, and I remember
0: what a
1: going.
0: Night.
1: as a Heat fan, and
2: thanks,
1: I remember going.
2: All good.
1: thinking that about going to game seven, I said the Spurs are done. There's no way they're going to come back from that shot. And you guys, I mean, were right there with the Heat the whole time. Game seven, you didn't seem like that really bothered you guys at all. And y'all were your regular Spurs self. When I look at the Cavs, I'm thinking there's no way they're coming back from this game one. What does it take to brush off a loss like that and come out the gate as your normal selves?
2: Crazy enough, we did play really hard in that game seven, and it took a lot of veteranship. We had guys that have been in the league and seen a lot. So Manu, Tony, and Timmy following their lead and Pop. We didn't have them. I don't know if we'd be able to bounce back from it. This team is a lot younger, don't have as much vets on this team. So it's going to take the leadership of Donovan Mitchell, of James Harden, and Kenny Atkinson to be able to brush it off and not think about it. So we'll see tonight if they can recover from it. Ultimately, we almost did, but we didn't recover for it because we ended up losing. They played a really good game in Game 7 in Miami, but we played the best we could, played really hard in Game 7. Just that Game 6 was tough to bounce back from, and emotionally, even when you do win, it's hard to bounce back for both teams. But it's hard, way harder for the team that lost, and it showed for us, and it might show in this series. So we'll see tonight how their mindset is, and you're going to know within the first 5 or 10 minutes of this game how it's going to go and if their mentality is stable enough to sustain through the series to bounce back and turn it around.
0: Danny, what is a fair expectation of James Harden, not just tonight, but the rest of this series?
2: What is the what now, sorry?
0: What's a fair expectation?
2: I mean, it's crazy that we have to lower our standards and expectations for James in the playoffs. But that's just what it is. Some guys just aren't as great. You know, regular season, they don't get the same calls. They're not going to get the same output. He's on a different team. He has a different role. But honestly, the expectation for him right now is just to give the effort defensively, offensively, set the table, facilitate, get guys in the right position, and don't turn the ball over. If he does that and does what he's supposed to do offensively, which is give you 10-plus points, like he can get that in his sleep, you know, get to the free throw line and making some wide-open shots, that's a fair, good game from James Harden. Don't turn the ball over. Set the table, facilitate, get guys in position, and then, you know, score and pick your moments to be aggressive and score. And that's, you know, maybe, you know, 14 to 16 points for the game. So, yeah, that's the expectation I think most people have for him right now. And if he does that, he gives his team a chance of winning.
1: I mean, a lot of people, we're all focused on James Harden for a lot of obvious reasons. But Donovan Mitchell, this is supposed to be his team. Like, what do we need to see from him tonight and going forward for Cleveland to have a shot?
2: What do I see from Donovan tonight for them to have a shot, you said, Donovan?
1: Yeah.
2: Again, I got to see that aggressiveness that I've seen in Game 7 Detroit. Like, how he, it wasn't even that he was scoring. He was facilitating mostly. He was playing a great floor game, and that was getting Jared Allen involved, giving Evan Mobley involved, Sam Merrill involved. Like, he was in threes, and then also scoring at the same time. It has to start and stop with him. In the crunch moments as well, he's got to go get the ball, and that doesn't necessarily mean score, but make a play for your team. Get downhill, get to the paint, put pressure on the defense, and allow your team to get a great shot with you having the, you know, what's the name on the reins, the ball in your hand. So if he does that tonight from start to finish, that's what I'm looking at mostly. It's not James Harden. I'm looking at Donovan Mitchell. It ain't Kenny Atkinson. It's Donovan Mitchell, and then the second person I'm looking at is Evan Mobley. Those two guys got to come with that approach to turn this thing around.
0: Three-time NBA champion, ESPN NBA analyst Danny Green joining us here, Freddie and Harry, on ESPN Radio. Let's go back to the Western Conference Series here, and specifically Victor Wembanyama. I mean, you obviously know the Spurs organization, but we know how great Wembanyama is. We've seen it, but how unusual is it, Danny, for a player who is only in his third year in the league and the first time he's ever been in the postseason to be able to show the type of poise and perform the way that he has?
2: Very unusual, but that just shows you that organization and that DNA trickling down from the greats on into him. From Pop to Mitchell Johnson, from Timmy and David Robinson to Wemby. And he also was with the Monks and KG this summer and Jamal Crawford. Like, he's a well-seasoned 3-year vet now, which is crazy. Like, no kid or player is a vet at 3 years, but because he's so locked in and so passionate and obsessed with the game, watch so much film, and learn so much from those guys and wants to learn and wants to be great. He's made himself into a vet earlier than most people expect. He's already unique and one of a kind type of athlete and personality and size and stature. Now he's one of a kind mind, which makes him great. That's the reason why LeBron James is one of the greatest of all time, because not only is he one of the best athletes the league has ever seen, he's one of the best minds, and his approach and mindset to want to be great is like no other. And he took care of his body, and at year 23, he's able to do this. If Wemby stays healthy and continues to do this, we could be calling him the next greatest of all time. Like, he could be the best player of all time.
0: That's Danny Green, three-time NBA champion, ESPN NBA analyst. Danny, great job. Enjoy the game tonight and the rest of these series.
2: Thanks, my man. You too. You guys enjoy.
0: Thanks, Danny. There you go. Danny Green here with us, Freddie and Harry on ESPN Radio. Was that wrong of me, David, where you brought up 2013 Spurs Heat Game 6, Ray Allen? I mean, I was sitting right there. I was on the Miami Heat radio team. You know, if you're going to bring it up, I'm going to tell you it's an incredible night. Was that wrong of me?
1: Well, I mean, I'm just trying to get some basketball analysis from a guy who was there, and you're yelling, rubbing it in his face as we're trying to have the conversation. Poor form.
0: Yeah. Between me and Danny Green, one of us got a championship ring after that series. It wasn't Danny.
1: So you got a ring from that?
0: Of course.
1: I didn't know that. Oh, wait, no, I did, because you've mentioned it 14 times,
0: I see what you did there. Coming up next, speaking of which, the Miami Heat reportedly are the team that is looking to pounce for Giannis Antetokounmpo. We'll tell you about it next after David has this word from PayPal.
1: The schedule dropped and it's time to settle up. 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
18: There's something I'd like to talk to you about today, something that's been circulating on the internet that's become a real problem. 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Let me tell you clearly, these videos are scams. They are designed to take your money. Now, a couple things you should keep in mind. If something sounds too good to be true, it probably is. When you look at these videos, if they don't seem natural, if there's something off about them, the audio or the video, it's probably AI generated. And if you come across something that does pique your interest, see if you can find evidence of it from other sources. I promise you this, if I discover something incredible that you need to know about, I'm going to talk about it somewhere that you can easily find, not on some shady social media site. I'm Dr. Sanjay Gupta, helping you live a better life.
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0: up until 7:30 p.m. Eastern, where coverage of the NBA on ESPN Radio takes over. He's David Dennis Jr. I'm Jonathan Zaslow. 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But along with the West action, the East action, we are keeping an eye out for what's going on with Giannis Antetokounmpo, all right? And, you know, we had some weird stuff last week.
1: Do we have to?
0: Yes, we have to. Yes. So, you know, we had some weird stuff last week, right, where Miles Turner said some things weird, you know, about Giannis, that he holds up the team plane for 2.5 hours, does whatever he wants. Doc Rivers doesn't fine anyone. Well, Giannis rumors are all over the place. Mm-hmm. And I would tell you, I've heard how the market for Giannis Antetokounmpo out there is kind of lukewarm. Mm-hmm. So I want to start there with you, David. Like, does it surprise you, this idea that maybe there is not going to be this huge market, this huge bidding war for, you know, we look at Victor Wembanyama and what he is and how incredible he is. It wasn't that long ago we were saying similar things about Giannis.
1: I'm not surprised at all that the bidding war is not there for a few reasons. One, Giannis now is he has to opt in. Like, you don't get him on 2 years. You get him on last. So you that lowers the amount of teams, because now he has to decide that he's going to re-sign with you. So there's part of that. In the year since, he's developed another injury. So there's concerns there. And the league is just not the kind of league that it was a few years ago, where the idea that you can bring a star in and just plug him in and win a championship, that's just not where we are right now as a league. The Kevin Durant going to the Warriors, that type of stuff doesn't happen. LeBron, Big Three, Miami, that doesn't necessarily happen anymore. So you're now bringing Giannis. Like, I can't really think of a ready-made championship scenario for Giannis, unless you tell me that Oklahoma City is losing in five and they're going to send stuff over there and they're going to add him there. But, like, the idea that Giannis is going to plug and play somewhere and you automatically championship contenders or favorites when you're losing picks. Like, none of these teams that have given up all of these picks are coming out really on top as a result of this. Like, the league is not there anymore. The league is a now draft, build around those players league instead of a pay high for a superstar league.
0: Well, and the league is also changing in the sense that you used to have veteran experienced players to win in this league. It was there wasn't a real precedent of young teams. Mm-hmm. I'm not even talking about the team that has to go through the heartbreak, you know, where you got to lose a little bit first. Right. I'm just talking about a young team being able to win big in the NBA. And now, I mean, just look no further than the Western Conference, where you have a very young San Antonio team and a very young already champion Oklahoma City team, and we're talking about whoever's going to wind up trading for Giannis. Not only are they going to have to give up a bunch of assets, draft picks, what have you, but it's a player who's 32 years old and a player who is coming off of injuries. You know, ESPN's front office insider, Bobby Marks, he mentioned recently how Miami apparently now is like the heavy favorites. We know Miami was very involved in trade talks for Giannis at the trade deadline a few months ago, but very involved is the expectation, heavy favorite, if Giannis is going to wind up being traded, that it would be the Miami Heat. I find it interesting that a player, like I said, who we were saying very similar things about him, what we say about Victor Wembanyama now, you know, alien, never seen anything like it. He's able to get to the basket with just one dribble once he passes half court, you know? Although sometimes, you know, maybe the referee swallowing the whistle looks a little bit like a travel. But nonetheless, you understand, what I'm saying. You understand what I'm saying. Take three steps, you swallow the whistle. But the fact that we could be talking about maybe there's not going to be a bidding war when a player like Giannis Antetokounmpo winds up becoming available, that you're not so surprised? That still strikes me as a bit of a shock.
1: Well, okay, so let's look at Miami, for instance. Are they favorites in the East with Giannis? Say,
0: no.
1: Right. So are you going to move on from multiple first-round picks for a guy who may not be in the league in 3 years or may not be good in 3 years or maybe get injured for a little bit? You're going to move on from those? Like, would you, as a Heat person who got a championship ring with the Heat, I'm not sure if people know that.
0: Two. Why do you not say just one? Two.
1: Two championship rings with the Heat. Just don't forget that. Would you feel okay giving up a bunch of picks for somebody like Giannis, knowing that they're not going to be favoring the East?
0: Yeah, I got to get interesting again. I do. Like, I got to get interesting again. You got to try to go for it. You know, the team that Miami, for instance, has right now is, like, they're in the lottery. They're not a playoff team. You know, so do I think that Giannis makes them a contender right away? No, but I feel like adding Giannis to your team, it's a really big building block. But it would be interesting if whatever a team like Miami was offering at the trade deadline in February, if they can lower the offer because there's lukewarm, reception around the league as far as Giannis's trade market. That's something to keep an eye on right there. Coming up next, have the Thunder become the new Golden State Warriors? We'll tell you what we mean. Freddie and Harry on ESPN Radio and the ESPN app.
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13: 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Let me tell you about Pinterest's first parenting trend report. Pinterest is a huge platform. They have 600 million monthly users, 80 billion searches per month. The report found a shift from the iPad kid era to now, when parents are actually more interested in real-world adventures and hands-on activities. The Global Trends and Insights lead at Pinterest told us, families are thoughtfully designing childhoods rooted in creativity, intention, and meaningful experiences. One psychologist we spoke to said he sees this as a reflection of parents' desire to build core capacities in their children: resilience, curiosity, self-regulation, empathy. These things don't grow automatically, but are built through lived experience. I'm Dr. Sanjay Gupta, helping you live a better life.
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16: I'm Christine Lisi. Breaking news, NASCAR icon Kyle Busch, a two-time Cup Series champion who has won more races across the sport's three national series than any other driver in history, has died at the age of 41. Earlier today, his team indicated Busch had been hospitalized with a severe illness. As they get ready to take on the Knicks in Game 2 of the NBA's Eastern Conference Finals tonight, the Cavaliers shrugging off concerns about James Harden's defense. He struggled mightily at the end of the series opening loss. There are a couple of things the Cavs need from Harden to tie the series up tonight, notes ESPN NBA analyst Amon Shumpert.
17: I need him to have a big night being a floor general, have a big night just understanding that if I can make sure that this team goes, has pace, and we get quality shots every time down, that we can be in a chance of making a run at the end, because it will be a tough game too.
16: Game 2, 7:30 Eastern, ESPN Radio, 8 Eastern on ESPN. NHL's Eastern Conference Final opening up tonight with the Hurricanes hosting the Canadiens. Carolina has not played since May 9th.
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21: What's up, Hot Sauce Freddie? It's Hilarious Harry. I love you guys, man. First time calling, man. Been listening to you guys for a minute, but wanted to congratulate you two on your win. I just want to give you guys your flowers. I love your show. The chemistry you guys bring, you two are like no other. You keep me learning. You keep me laughing. I've been laughing since I've been on hold. But you guys keep doing what you're doing. God bless you both, man.
19: This is Freddie and Harry.

0: alongside David Dennis Jr. Knicks Cavaliers game two tonight. One of the things that I love, David, about the NBA playoffs, which I don't think have been great this year, but through three games in the conference finals, really excellent conference finals. These two series might be saving the day, all right? But the thing that I love about the NBA playoffs, you know, everyone's going crazy about New York and the meltdown by the Cavaliers. Like you said, somebody go wake up Kenny Atkinson, see if he, you know, is playing rigor mortis in the fourth quarter in overtime in game one. Hopefully he's available here tonight, game two. As excited as everyone is in New York and what the Knicks are going to do, you're not giving any chance to the Cleveland Cavaliers. If the Cavs win tonight, just the conversation, it shifts in a completely different direction. I mean, David, it wasn't that long ago that the Atlanta Hawks, even before the Atlanta Hawks took a 2-1 series lead against New York, all right? Now, since then, the Knicks have won 8 consecutive games. But after the Hawks won one game to make it 1-1 in that series, the conversation turned to, we got to trade Karl-Anthony Towns. That was what we're. That was the conversation from Knicks fan. One loss in the playoffs, we got to trade Karl-Anthony Towns. So, yes, I think New York wins tonight. I think New York wins the series. But man, if Cleveland wins tonight, all of a sudden this conversation is so different.
1: I don't think so. I think the Knicks only get nervous if they go down 2-1. I think that's the only way they're going to get nervous. They are playing with their food with Cleveland. I think there may have been some nervousness after game one. They lose by 20. But even then, I think there's a feeling of, okay, we goofed around. We were rusty. We're still going to win this thing in five. I will believe that Cleveland is going to take this beyond five when Cleveland wins two games. Like, that is what I'm going to believe. Until then, Knicks in five.
0: Boy, I'll tell you, Karl-Anthony Towns, he really skated after game number one.
1: Yes.
0: Speaking of, like, he did, because not only did he not have a great game, and he's been very good during this winning streak, but I thought we were going to look back. The Knicks were making the huge run, and I think it was a 4-point game, either 4 or 6, and the Knicks are in the middle of the run, and Brunson had the lane. He beat his man, and Towns, he's holding.
1: Oh, yeah, Mobley. OG had the lane. OG was in.
0: Yeah, OG did. You're right. And Towns is holding either Mobley or Allen.
1: Jared Allen, pulling his arm. Yeah.
0: And just, like, no reason for it. And that is Karl-Anthony Towns' big bugaboo, right, where the stupid fouls, the foul trouble and the stupid fouls. And that right there was such a stupid foul. It killed the momentum. Even if he let Allen go, okay, then he's going to dump it off to Towns for a layup. It's about to be a 2-point game.
1: Yeah.
0: I thought that we were going to look back at that play and be like, Towns, not only did he not have a good game, but he also ended up blowing the run with a boneheaded foul.
1: Yeah, if Kenny Atkinson had been at that game, he would have called a play for Cleveland coming out of there that would have changed the course of that series. Because I saw it too, and I was like, the Knicks just blew their shot.
0: Yeah, I thought
1: they just blew their chance to win this game. Because I think they were maybe down a couple, I can't remember the exact score in that game, but it was
0: 4.
1: Yeah, it was close, and it was at the point where if Cleveland had just made one shot, that they could have really turned the tie in the game, and that would have come down to Karl-Anthony Towns. He did not have a good game. He was rebounding.

0: to draw up something, you know, to go small himself or put one big out there so they could play a little bit sort of that better defense. But hopefully he gets better and can show up for game two. Not sure where he was. I think his flight was delayed or something. But when he go, like, maybe they can come up with an answer for the Knicks going small there, not having Josh Hart.
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2: 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The Western Conference Finals are even at a game apiece.
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4: There's been a fist fight back and forth, so can't expect anything else for the rest of the series. We just got to keep punching.
1: We're opening up the phones back to you at 888-SAY-ESPN, 888-729-3776. So everyone's got a problem, unless you're a Thunder fan, everyone's got a problem with the way the Thunder are playing. You know, if it wasn't enough throughout the regular season, you know, it's been a theme throughout the regular season, right, David, where Lu Dort, he's dirty, and Shai Gilgeous-Alexander, he's a foul merchant. That's what the kids say. I don't know if you know, that's how the kids talk, all right? The kids have all kinds of weird
0: phrases. That's what they say on the TikToks. They say foul merchant.
1: Yeah, I hear words like mogging and looks maxing. I don't know what those words mean, all right? I don't know about any of that stuff, but I've learned he's a foul merchant, all right? That's how the kids refer to Shai Gilgeous-Alexander. But now, through the first two games of this series, like, all right, Isaiah Hartenstein, he's, you know, it's like he's trying out for WWE these first two games. And Chet Holmgren, you step on a guy's foot as he's about, and Wembanyama in particular, you're stepping on his foot when you're on the free throw line. Like this is stuff you do to hurt someone, you know? Right. And Shai Gilgeous-Alexander with, it's not just the foul baiting, but I'm really on jumpers where no one's near you. You're doing the thing where you're falling down. It's a tough watch. And you go back this time a year ago, the Thunder were this darling, man.
0: Yeah.
1: You know, like two seasons ago, they kind of came out of nowhere. They're awesome. They're a top seed. And then they lost in the second round of the playoffs. Okay, but they're fun, man. We got a new, young, fun team. And then last year, they're the number one overall seed, and they're dominant, and they wind up winning the whole thing. And now, they're the villain.
0: Yeah.
1: And that's where we want to hear from you. 888-SAY-ESPN, 888-729-3776. I feel like I don't have a lot of examples, David, of a team becoming the villain. I know, you know, if you live long enough, you know, if you're the hero, you live long enough. What's the line in The Dark Knight?
0: Live long enough to see yourself become the villain.
1: That's right. Either die a hero.
0: Yeah.
1: Or you live long enough to see yourself become the villain. That's right. Yeah. That was Dark Knight. And it seems like Oklahoma City has lived long enough to see themselves become the villain. Like, no one, unless you're a Thunder fan, seems to enjoy watching this team right now. And I can't think of very many examples. Maybe you could help me out here, or you guys out there listening at 888-SAY-ESPN. Who's a team, and you know, we could do this with a player too, but who's a team that has so quickly gone from being the hero now to being the villain?
0: Yeah, I think, so there's a natural societal haterism that we have, right? When people start to go from underdogs to becoming champions, we just kind of hate them anyway, right? And I think that was happening with the Thunder. And I've been resistant to the idea of hating on the Thunder and the flopping and all that stuff, because they're such a great team. The defense is great. SGA is great. I think game two is really turning this thing around for the way we talk about them. Partially because of the flopping. Partially because of the fouling. Hartenstein pulling Castle's hair is a big part of it.
1: Like, but even if he didn't mean, even if you want to say he didn't mean to grab his hair, what are you grabbing?
0: Right. Why are you reaching out and grabbing?
1: Yeah.
0: I think part of it is everybody loves Wemby so much that the Thunder, by virtue of how much we love them, love Wemby, the way that they're playing and the way that they may have it where he doesn't win a championship, people are turning on them even more now. And then if they make the finals, –

0: the Knicks, the Cinderella story. Now, Brunson and them, they're going to have their own critics about the way that they play and the foul merchant stuff that they got going on. I think that's part of it, too. But if they go through this, I think that'll be real hatred. And I think the last team we saw like this was the Golden State Warriors. Golden State Warriors, beloved Cinderella team, going against big bad LeBron. Kyrie goes down, and LeBron fans are mad because they feel like the Warriors, you know, robbed him of a title that could have brought him closer to Jordan. Then the next year,
1: the hate for the Warriors didn't start when Durant got there.
0: It was before then, because you got to remember all the 3-1 memes, everybody being happy about the Warriors losing. All of that happened before Kevin Durant
1: that was
0: there.
1: Before Durant, yeah.
0: And you got to remember, Draymond Green was kicking dudes in the no-no place all through that playoffs, and people hated Draymond like this. And they were talking about Steph being cocky, all this stuff. The Warriors win a championship between that to 73-9, became absolutely hated. And I think it was a little bit more unfair than what the Thunder are doing, but they were still hated from one championship to the next.
1: The Thunder have seemingly lived long enough to become the villain.
0: Yeah.
1: Is there a team that comes to mind that was really likable and then in short order became the villain? 888-SAY-ESPN, 888-729-3776. He's David Dennis Jr. I'm Jonathan Zaslow, Freddie and Harry on ESPN Radio. Let's check in with Brian. He is in Illinois. Brian, go ahead. You're on Freddie and Harry on ESPN Radio.
2: What an honor to be on with the great Zaslow.
1: Thank you, Brian. I appreciate you.
2: Hey, Thai food. Hey, I grew up the Bulls fan, obviously, Illinois. Loved when Robin would tease Karl Malone and get him all fired up and get the fouls. That was creative. Those were creative fouls. These weird pulling hair, that nonsense, Shane falling down, like you said, with no one near him. How have you made a 7'3" alien the underdog? I'm rooting for this guy. He's got a genetic advantage over everyone. Now I find myself rooting for him like he's some scrappy underdog. Get out of here with the fluff. Thank you, Zaslow.
1: It's a good point. Thanks, Brian. It's a good point that Brian makes there. We don't normally make the guy who's bigger than everybody, the guy who who none of us can relate to. Like, we can relate to Steph Curry. Hey, while he's actually big, I mean, he's 6'2". That is really tall. He doesn't look it on the court, okay? And he looks really young, and we could relate to that, you know? Nobody can relate to the really huge guy, and Brian's right. How have we made Victor Wembanyama the one who's likable here? Very rare that the big guy becomes likable.
0: Yeah, because you got a bunch of dudes grabbing him and pulling at him and doing all that. And also, I think Victor Wembanyama's, he's skinny. There's the skinny aspect to it. He's not like there's still this belief that he can get tossed around. Like, if he were like Shaq, like, nobody ever felt bad for Shaq for the way it was. Like, if this were Shaq getting held like this, we would not be wasting a single segment on it. Be like, it's Shaq, deal with it. But I think part of it is the fact that he's a little skinny.
1: Let's go to New Jersey. This is Jeff. Jeff, you're up on Freddie and Harry on ESPN Radio. Hello, Jeff.
3: Hey, guys. Thanks for taking my call. First of all, the entire NBA is foul baiting. OKC just happens to be really good at it and winning. But any dynasty over the course of the past 25 years ends up being hated. If you think about the New England Patriots, the first Super Bowl, Tom Brady was the darling. He's the backup who steps in. They experience success. 20 years later, nobody wants to see him win anymore. It's the same thing with Patrick Mahomes, rides the bench the first year, shows up, he's the new king. Now everybody's sick of them. They're rooting against Kansas City. They root against Travis Kelce for all of his reasons. And in the NBA, I was going to say the Golden State Warriors, but you guys just talked about it. But I feel like the Splash Brothers were darlings. Everybody loves Steph. They get Durant and people thumb their nose at that success that they had with the three of them together. So I think ultimately the longer you are on top, to your point, the Batman reference, eventually people are going to end up rooting against you.
1: Thanks for the call, Jeff. David, what about a player?
0: Yeah.
1: You know, we could do team, but what about players who initially like, wow, like I really like watching this guy, and now it's I'm not really into it. Because you know, you're not into Shea Gildas-Alexander right now, but I don't know. Like, was Shea a guy who everyone was loving watching play at some point? I don't know. I don't think he was incredibly popular.
0: I think probably the first person that comes to mind, player-wise, and he didn't. First of all, the Patriots, I don't know. I mean, I don't know if they were ever darlings. The Tuck Rule made them sort of hated. That was the first. That was the first Super Bowl, right? The Tuck rule. So that was before they even won the Super Bowl.
1: In the AFC title game,
0: right?
1: The
0: AFC title, like they were hated because of that. So I'm not sure if there was ever. I mean, it was cool that Tom Brady was underdog against those Rams, that Rams team, but it was still like they got away with some of the Tuck rule.
1: And the Spygate wasn't too long after
0: right.
1: that. Like, Spygate was based off of the first Super Bowl. I know it took a couple years for it to come to light.
0: Yeah, I think player-wise, Mahomes comes up when you think about players like that. But to me, the player who did not win anything, who people started to hate, is Ja Morant. That's the one that comes to mind. Like, he was the guy, he was dunking on people. Everybody loved him.
1: Oh, he was
0: him.
1: So likable, too. He's so smiling,
0: Yeah, he was the future of the league, the face of the league. Some of it is off court, but I think some of the fact the dude just wasn't winning. Like, that whole Grizzlies team, people were into him. They were no nonsense. They were cool. They were swaggy. They just didn't win. I think that's part of it. The other player, we're talking singular player, Kevin Durant, for obvious reasons, going to Golden State, overnight became instantly hated.
1: Yeah, Durant, you know, was really popular.
0: Yeah.
1: In Oklahoma City. And that changed immediately.
0: Well, you remember when LeBron went to Miami and Kevin Durant just sent a fax that was like, I'm re-signing with Oklahoma City. It was like, oh, this dude is so humble. He resigned despite the fact that there was like way more money in him resigning at Oklahoma City than going somewhere else at that time. Anybody would have done it. But they were like, oh, this dude is so humble. This guy's just, you know, low key.
1: He's so different from LeBron.
0: The anti-LeBron, absolutely. Yeah. He's not going to do a probate show about 3, 4, 5, 6 championships. That'll never be Kevin Durant. And then he goes to Golden State. Everybody hates him immediately.
1: Let's go to, let's give Josh a chance here. He's in San Antonio. Josh, go ahead. You're on Freddie and Harry on ESPN Radio.
4: Hey, boys. How are you doing?
1: Hey.
4: Happy Friday. I'm coming from a place of bias. I am a Spurs fan. I will say I am from San Antonio, obviously. But when we're talking about villains, it's very hard for me to point my finger to a team like Oklahoma City, especially coming out of a series playing against a team like Minnesota. And villain for villain, I think Minnesota is a bigger villain than Oklahoma City is. And it's that play where Anthony Thomas and someone, McDaniel, I think, went up to him and confronted him right after the elbow. But I think the true villain that we're not talking about is the referees in this. And that's the third party. And if you're allowed to do something, you're going to do it. And they are allowed to play the way they play. And when you watch Wemby's arm being hooked the entire game, our players being having their hair grabbed, being pushed from behind. I don't think a team is a villain in this series because that was Detroit back in the day against Chicago Bulls. That doesn't exist. The refs allow these teams to be villains. So my villain is the referees. What do you,
1: Josh? I got to ask you real quick about the Happy Friday. Are you calling from the future?
4: No, I'm looking forward to tomorrow, brother.
1: Oh, okay.
0: Josh's trying to go. Josh got a 3-day weekend coming up. He ain't trying to be. He don't want to go to work tomorrow.
1: Okay. I'm always looking forward to Friday. I just, you know, I can't imagine it being like a Tuesday. I'm always looking forward to Friday, and it's Tuesday. I'm like, hey, happy Friday. You know, like it'd be like, wow, Zaslow's in the future right now. That must be amazing. All right. Yeah, we're all looking forward to a love Friday. Let's go to Orlando. This is John. John, go ahead. You're on Freddie and Harry on ESPN Radio. Hello, John.
5: Hey, what's up, Zaz? What's up, hey. David Dennis Jr.?
0: Yes, sir.
5: I'm actually going the opposite here, and a team that kind of went from villain to kind of darling now. And, Zaz, you're going to appreciate this. It is our Miami Hurricanes. Man, for the last 35 years, we have been literally the most hated football program in the world. I mean, every school hates us. And it just really seems to have a different feel now that we're winning again. And for some reason, we seem to be a lot more likable, kind of more of a more darling type of situation. So I know I love getting hate from like the Notre Damers and who cares about those guys.
1: We'll let you go,
5: anyway.
1: John. Your phone's crapping out, John. But we thanks for the call. We obviously got the gist of it. While clearly the Hurricanes football is not hated the way that it was, you tell me, David, I'm too close to it. Did you find them likable going into the national championship?
0: Yeah, I think there was people who liked them. I think they were likable at that point. I think there was a nostalgia for those teams. Like, once we're separated from the way that they used to be hated, I think that there was a, like, let's get back to the glory days. Michael Irvin helped. Let's be real. With the belt, Like, that made it, we wanted to see more of him. I think it's fine to like the Hurricanes now.
1: Well, we'll learn now because, I mean, the Hurricanes should be really good again this coming football season. And if we're going year after year where the Canes are good again, we'll see how likable they remain. I don't know. 888-SAY-ESPN if you want to hop aboard. From hero to villain in such short order, the Oklahoma City Thunder. You have any other examples in recent memory? Plus, coming up next, Stephen A. Smith believes that Jalen Brunson needs a ring, just one, to be the greatest Nick. Is he right? Good Take, Hot Take is next.
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19: I'm Christine Lisi. Breaking news, NASCAR icon Kyle Busch, a two-time Cup Series champion who had won more races across the sport's three national series than any other driver in history, has died at the age of 41. No cause of death was given. His family said earlier today that he was hospitalized with a severe illness. The Knicks, coming off that tremendous comeback in the Game 1 victory, host the Cavaliers in Game 2 of the NBA's Eastern Conference Finals tonight. Cavs have been eager to move on from the disaster of their own doing in the opener. Much of that has been put on James Harden's defense, but the Cavaliers see things differently. ESPN NBA reporter Jamal Collier.
20: During their practice and film session yesterday, in between games, Kenny Atkinson made a point to go up to Harden and say, look, this team would have lost in the first round if you weren't here. And they know defensively they cannot leave him on an island like they did against Jalen Brunson. Their backline defense has to be better. Their bigs have to be better.
19: 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NHL's East Final opens tonight with the Canadiens at the Hurricanes.
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0: 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I'm Jonathan Zaslow alongside David Dennis Jr. Also got the hockey tonight. I'm going to have on the big TV, David. I'm going to have the NBA. All right. Eastern Conference Final Game 2. That's going on. But then, and the hockey starts at 8 p.m. Eastern time, all right? So same time they're starting, I'll have the hockey on the small TV in the Zaslow Mansion family room, and we're going to see where the night takes us. You know, I can't predict what happens. I
1: hockey's
0: can't
1: going
0: the
1: on the big TV. Hockey's going on the big TV. Don't you ain't got it. You ain't got to do that.
0: Why you got to blow up my spot? I mean, I might be
1: like you know. Come on, we've been doing this long enough. I know you're a straight shooter's ass. Straight shooter.
0: You know
1: hockey's
0: why?
1: Going on the big
0: okay.
1: TV.
0: You blew up my spot. You are correct, all right? Because here's the thing. Because
1: yeah.
0: Here's the thing. Anything can happen at any moment with the hockey. Mm-hmm. It's a lot easier to keep up with what's going on with the... Because I have the sound on the big TV, all right? Uh-huh, on the smaller TV, there's no sound. You can keep up what's going on with the basketball with no sound a lot easier than keeping up with the hockey with no sound. With the hockey... Things are happening. It's more at lightning speed. With the basketball, you could peek over every few seconds to see the score. You could have a feel for what's going on with the game when the game's on mute. But the hockey, it does need the sound. So you blew up my spot, but you are correct.
1: Yeah. I mean, I know it. Yeah. And we can blame the sound. Do that. Do that all you want. Hockey's going on the big screen.
0: Okay. I love hockey. I love hockey. I don't know what to tell you. Let's get to Good Take, Hot Take.
2: Is it a good take?
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0: Good take, hot take here on Freddie and Harry on ESPN Radio. So you know what? Let's hear a little bit from our pal Harry Douglas. Now, this is going back a couple days ago, all right?
1: Okay.
0: Harry Douglas here speaking about Victor Wembanyama and whether or not he's on the path to being the face of the NBA.
5: Victor Wembanyama, if you and the San Antonio Spurs go through the Oklahoma City Thunder and move on to the NBA Finals, Victor, Wimby, Stretch Armstrong, Alien, this is now your lead. You go through OKC with OKC having home court advantage after in 5 games going 4-1 in the regular season, Victor Wembanyama, this is your lead. The NBA is yours.
0: David Dennis Jr., is that a good take or a hot take?
1: It's a hot take because Victor Wembanyama is already the face of the NBA. He doesn't need to win this series to be the face. There have been plenty of times where people have been the face of the league without winning a championship. Victor Wembanyama went out there, dropped 40 and 20 against the best team, defending champions, shot a three-pointer from 35 feet away, did things that we never experienced before. The highest rated game, Western Conference Finals game, won ever. That is the face of the league. Like, you can, he's on his way. Jordan was the face of the league before he won a championship. Shaq was the face of the league before he won a championship. LeBron was the face of the league before he won a championship. Happens all the time. Wemby is already the face of the NBA and is going to be a long time for anybody else to plant him.
0: Yeah, I'm going with hot take as well because they don't have to beat the Thunder for him to be the face of the league. Like, if they were to get swept and Wembanyama didn't perform well, okay, then, you know, that might be a good take. But certainly Oklahoma City has shown you that they're here.
1: Yeah.
0: Even if they don't win the series, like, they're here. They're on the level of the Thunder. And Wembanyama comes right out the gates with the 41-point, 24-rebound effort. So, no, they don't have to win this series for Wembanyama to wind up being the face of the NBA. And you mentioned the ratings. People, I told you last night with my son, he didn't want to miss a second of the game, you know. So, that right there is the evidence that this guy is already the face of the league. Good take, hot take. Stephen A. Smith, host of First Take. This was on First Take, and he thinks Jalen Brunson, he just needs that one ring to be the greatest Knick.
3: One ring does it. He's a little man. He's the number one option. He's the clear star of the team.
4: No doubt.
3: There is no Willis Reed on the team with him. There is no Dave DeBuscher on the team with him. There is no Earl the Pearl Monroe on Black Jesus. You know what I'm saying? Winston-Salem State's own. There is no dude like that on the team with him. And listen, Ananobi, Mikal Bridges, Carl Anthony Towns, all of these cats could play. Got mad love for them. But you are deferring to the 6'1 guard that was a second round pick. He's the smallest dude in your starting lineup. The dude is the lead guard. He's leading the team as the number one scoring option. And on top of it all, you've got either the reigning defending NBA champions in his way or Victor Wembanyama in that San Antonio Spurs team, and the New York Knicks find a way to win the championship under those conditions. I'm sorry, he's number one if that happens.
0: David Dennis Jr., good take or hot take?
1: Hot take. Hot take. Walt Frazier, who is the coolest dude, he's the best Knick. He's the best Knick. He's won two championships. I get it. Like, there's the drought here with Jalen Brunson. I think that he would be up there. He's not going to be the greatest. Now, he may be the most celebrated, the most popular Knick, King of New York, all that stuff. But if you're talking pound-for-pound greatness, Walt Frazier.
0: I'm going with good take.
1: Whoa!
0: That's okay. Right. I'm going with good take by Stephen A. Smith. If Jalen Brunson wins a championship as a Knick, he becomes the all-time greatest Knick for a couple of reasons. Number one, it would come at a time where the Knicks as an organization, the Knick fan, has been starving for a championship. We're talking over 50 years since they've won a title. So that plays a factor. Also, there's not a lot of precedent. Matter of fact, the only precedent I can come up with of a player of his stature being the best player on the floor, best player on your team, and leading you to a championship is Isaiah Thomas, all right? Mm-hmm. So is Jalen Brunson Isaiah Thomas? If he wins a championship, that's what he'd be telling you there. So all due respect to Clyde Frazier, who I do understand is the greatest Knick of all time, those factors combined, that's a good take from Stephen A. Smith. Good take or hot take? Chris Canty, unsportsmanlike host right here on ESPN Radio every morning, 6 to 10 a.m. Eastern time. He believes that Myles Garrett, he is not going to start the season a member of the Cleveland Browns.
6: It feels like Todd Monken knows something that everybody else doesn't, which is he's not with the team right now. He's probably not going to be on the team when we start the season in week one. Why would you say, when you're entitled to $30 million, it's cool, you can get it to me in 4 or 5 months. If you owe me $30 million and you owe it to me tomorrow, why would I say I'm cool taking it 5 months from now?
0: David Dennis Jr., good take or hot take?
1: It's a good take. It's a hopeful take. I will say that. I hope Myles Garrett is not starting the season with the Browns. I hope he's out of there somewhere else where he can make an impact. Like, he's too good to be stuck in purgatory with a team that's talking about starting Deshaun Watson.
0: Yeah, I'm with you. I'm going to go good take on that one. It feels like something fishy is going on there with the Browns. Good take. Finally here, good take or hot take? Manti Te'o. You remember Manti Te'o?
1: Mm-hmm.
0: The Notre Dame linebacker. Nothing weird happened with him when he was in college. He was on Good Morning Football, you know, because he's an analyst on Good Morning Football NFL Network. And Manti Te'o tells you here, the NFC quarterback that has the most to prove this year? Well, let him tell you.
7: Dak Prescott has the most to prove going into this year. When it comes to the games that matter, and that's when you're in prime time in the playoff, something happens with Dak and the offense where it just doesn't look like what it looked like during the season. Because what it looks like during the season is beautiful. Like, there's a lot of yards. There's a lot of touchdowns. They've been the number one scoring offense multiple times during the season with Dak Prescott as a quarterback during the season. But it's the playoffs for me that count. Now, going into 2026, you have the same offense. It's Brian Schottenheimer is your play caller again, year two. and they have a revamped defense. Now everything's in your corner. Now everything's in the middle of this table. Everything is riding on Dak Prescott to be able to play not only well in the season, but more importantly, during the postseason.
0: David Dennis Jr., good take or hot take?
1: I think it's kind of a hot take. I don't think Dak has much to prove, man. He's a great quarterback. He's a great quarterback. The team around him hasn't been good. He's good enough to win a Super Bowl if the team was good. I think Jackson Dart has the most to prove. He's the youngest guy out there. He's trying to figure out if he's a franchise player. And I think a guy who's in his second year as a quarterback should be the one with the most to prove.
0: I'm with you as well. I think it's a hot take. We've seen enough of Dak Prescott. We know who he is.
1: Yeah.
0: But I do disagree with you on the quarterback with the most to prove in the NFC. So I think it's Jaden Daniels.
1: Don't do. Okay, gotcha.
0: I do.
1: Okay.
0: No, not Jalen.
1: I thought you were going to say Jalen Hurts. I'm so tired of the way people talk about Jalen Hurts. I was ready for it.
0: No, I go Jaden Daniels. You know, he had the incredible rookie season. And then the second year, you know, very up and down. Team wasn't any good. And while I believe that Jaden Daniels is going to prove that he is a really good quarterback, it wouldn't be the first time that a rookie quarterback has a great year. And then it's like, yeah, that's not really who he is. Last week's NFL schedule release
1: for Washington.
0: Mm-hmm, that's right. Last week's NFL schedule release means the NFL season, it is right around the corner. 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I'm Jonathan Zaslow alongside David Dennis Jr. Coming up next, who is a team or player that you initially liked but later started to dislike? That's right, the Oklahoma City Thunder. They seemed like the darling of the league not too long ago, and now everyone's out on them. 888-SAY-ESPN plus. Is college football expansion to 24 teams a good idea? We'll tell you next, Freddie and Harry on ESPN Radio.
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16: When it comes to the myriad reasons people don't get enough exercise, psychologist Diana Hill has heard them all. She's the author of a new book with a great title, I Know I Should Exercise, But. 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She told us that she encourages people she works with to shift from an either-or mindset to a both-and mindset. Hill herself uses time at her son's baseball game to walk around the field cheering him on instead of sitting on the sidelines. She also recommends setting up your space at home, at work, in the car to facilitate movement. So every night before I go to bed, I lay out my workout clothes next to my bathroom sink, so they are waiting there for me as a good reminder. I'm Dr. Sanjay Gupta, helping you live a better life.
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0: the villain. Freddie and Harry on ESPN Radio. He's David Dennis Jr. I'm Jonathan Zaslow. I don't even think so much that the question is, have the Oklahoma City Thunder become the villain, David? It's, can you remember a case where a team or a player has become, has gone from hero to villain quicker than this Thunder team? Now, you came up with the Golden State Warriors, who started to become, what are we talking, like, really popular maybe around the 2014 season, right? You know, Mark Jackson was still the coach, Steph Curry, Klay Thompson, Splash Brothers. And you think it happened as soon as, you know, 2016, after they won their first title and had the 73-win season, that people were then out on them.
1: Yeah, so they win the championship, LeBron is there, and then you know, Kyrie is out, Kevin Love is out, so it's LeBron and a bunch of guys that you don't really think have a chance, and you're looking at the Warriors as beating up on LeBron, and LeBron is suddenly the underdog, and then the Warriors turns that whole run, they'd beaten a bunch of players and a bunch of teams that were not as good, had injuries, and they're coming back next season, they're beating everybody, Draymond is being loud and nasty, then the playoffs come, he starts kicking dudes in the no-no place, and everybody's kind of getting tired of the Warriors. They blow a 3-1 lead, and everybody thinks it's the funniest thing in the world.
0: I think Ja Morant is a great nomination for the player who went real quick from hero to villain. 888-SAY-ESPN, 888-729-3776. Let's go out to Virginia. This is O.C. O.C., you're up on Freddie and Harry on ESPN Radio. 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
2: What's going on, fellas? I got to give the villain to Shea. And I heard somebody earlier say that, you know, this season reminds them of 90s basketball in the playoffs. No, it doesn't. The reason it doesn't remind you of the 90s is because when those guys got hit, when they fell on the floor, it's because they really got hit. These guys are just falling and flopping. It's a difference. They hit the floor more than a mop. Now,
0: Yeah, you're right about that, OC. Thanks for the call. I mentioned how this series, not season, this series between the Thunder and Spurs feels like the way teams, playoff teams in the 90s were. They actually disliked each other. Mm-hmm. But you're right. There is a difference there where you didn't have the flopping and the trying to draw fouls. Like, it was, and if you fell on the floor, you picked yourself back up right quick because you didn't want anyone to think that you were hurt.
1: Yeah. Part of it is, the flopping, the player's not going to stop flopping unless the ref stop rewarding them for it. Like, by the way, whatever happened to the flopping fine? Whatever happened?
0: That's a great point. It felt like it was a thing for a little bit, and now it's...
1: Yeah, well, there was a flopping fine.
0: You're right.
1: And you could have these dudes lose their home game check if we're doing that. Like, I guess it's tough, because it's hard to litigate what a flop is, so I'm sure that there was no actual legal standing for them to do that, because the players' union was going to start to really raise a fuss if you start fining SGA $25,000 a game because he's flopped five times. Like, that's not really going to... I mean, there's too much of a mess there. But that was they thought they had an answer for it. They thought they had something for it, and they absolutely did not.
0: I'm telling you, like, I have the answer for it. We'll get rid of the flopping right away. You know, in the NHL, there's an embellishment penalty, all right? Mm-hmm. That's flopping. There's an embellishment penalty. And you obviously don't know for sure, but that's what a referee is for. A referee is there to use his judgment if he believes that you flopped. And it happens in the NHL not all the time, you know, because it's helped get the flopping and the embellishment out of the game. But you'll see, they'll call a tripping penalty on the one player, and the player he tripped will also get an embellishment penalty. So they'll tell you, this was a foul, and you also flopped. And in the NBA, if a referee believes that you flopped, why can't he give you a technical foul?
1: See, here's my problem with that. Because as you're more tapped in on NHL, like, referees are not, I don't think, as prominent a part of NHL as they are in basketball, in terms of, like, referee controversies and that sort of stuff. And I just don't want to put as much, like, onus on referees and being subjective when it comes to that.
0: Because
1: blows the whistle, the more we run the risk just being more frustrated.
0: Oh, but I think if that becomes a rule, like, I don't think you're going to have to rely on the referee to decide if that was a flop or not and call a technical foul. I think it's gone. Like, it's gone.
1: That's possible.
0: That's a very punitive penalty. If the referee thinks you flopped, and you get a technical free throw. That's very punitive.
1: Yeah, it is. I mean, that again, I don't know, man. Like, I don't know if I want.
0: I mean, it's never going to happen.
1: Yeah, it's never going to happen. And which referee do you, I mean, there are some famous referees out there who, you know, people have some problems with. And you think about them litigating that. I just think we're just raising ourselves. Then are you going to challenge it? The NBA, like, we're challenging the flop. It's just, it's a mess.
0: Well, certainly it's not going to stop right now. It's a major part of the Western Conference Series for sure. Tonight, though, we got Game 2 of the Eastern Conference Finals as Cleveland looks to even up their best of seven series at a game apiece. We're taking you up until 7:30, all right? We're going to bleed into Amber and Ian. We're going to take you up till 7:30 for coverage of the NBA on ESPN Radio. Up next, we'll continue taking your phone calls. Plus, what are you paying most attention to in tonight's Game 2?
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11: I'm Christine Lisi. Breaking news, NASCAR icon Kyle Busch, a two-time Cup Series champion who had won more races across the sport's three national series than any other driver in history, has died at the age of 41. No cause of death was given. His family said earlier today that Busch was hospitalized with a severe illness. Two nights after an all-time collapse, the Cavaliers seek to rebound in Game 2 of the NBA's Eastern Conference Finals against the Knicks. Coverage at bottom of the hour on ESPN Radio. In an hour on ESPN, part of the reason Cleveland blew that 22-point fourth-quarter lead and lost the opener, the struggles of James Harden defensively, as well as his handling of the ball. Boston Globe national NBA writer Gary Washburn.
12: If you're the Cavs, do you make adjustments in how they're guarding Brunson? Does Donovan Mitchell step up? What about James Harden? Like, there's a lot of questions. This is what the Cavs wanted. They wanted Harden. They wanted to put this team together to make a finals run. This is what they've been waiting for. Let's see how the Cavs step up.
11: Gary Washburn on ESPN Radio. The NHL's East Final opens up. Canadiens at the Hurricanes. Carolina's had 11 full days off. That is the longest break for an NHL team between series since 1919. Baseball, Brandon Lowe hit an inside-the-park home run in the Pirates' 6-2 victory over the Cardinals. Guardians completed the four-game sweep of the Tigers 3-1. AL Central leading Cleveland's won 9 of 10, while Detroit's lost 14 of 16, including 6 straight. Tigers ace Tarek Skubal threw another bullpen session today, his third since beginning his rehab program from elbow surgery. Still no word from the team on when he might be able to return to action.
13: 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Coming up Friday, we'll react to Game 2 of the Eastern Conference Finals. 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
15: Whoever he wanted, he abused and used. And for them at no point say, hey, I understand this is their best player. But at some point, him coming to this lane, we got to give him a good hard one. I'm not saying hurt him, but you got to give him a good hard one. Something to think about, you know, versus coming into that. Oh, that didn't sound right.
16: You doubled down on it.
15: I know. I
16: thought
15: I
16: for
15: down.
16: Sure that you're going to press the pause button.
15: That definitely didn't sound right.
16: And you flew right past it.
15: All right, let me try this again. When he comes to the lane, the way he did last night, you have to foul him hard. As I went to talking, that didn't sound right at all. Let me switch that up, Freddie. Kate Cunningham coming into the lane, you have to make him earn everything that he wants.
16: Yes.
15: You have to give him a hard foul.
14: This is Freddie and Harry.

0: Fan Radio as we're taking you up until 7:30 p.m. Eastern Time as coverage of the NBA on ESPN Radio gets going, leading you up until Game 2, Knicks-Cavaliers. The NBA playoffs are on ESPN Radio. Catch postseason action right here and on the ESPN app, presented by Gusto. Good to have you aboard here tonight. I'm Jonathan Zaslow. He is David Dennis Jr. Knicks and Cavs this evening play game number two as New York looks to defend the home court once again. That's right, for everybody who's so excited about what the Knicks did in game number one, a Cavs win tonight, and they're going to feel like they're in control of this series. Let's bring aboard Christian Winfield, New York Daily News. He covers the Knicks. Christian, thanks for giving us your time here. Can you compare for us the atmosphere in the fourth quarter at the Garden a couple of nights ago, comparing it to any previous atmosphere that you have witnessed at a Knicks game?
1: Yeah, you can almost compare it to the feeling in Philadelphia when the Knicks fans took over the Xfinity Mobile Arena. But on, we're talking about times 10 for an arena that was dead in the water at a certain point. I'm talking about, and it was before the Knicks were even down 22 in the fourth quarter. We're talking second and third quarter when you start to see that the Cavs are beginning to pull away. You could hear a pin drop at MSG. And then, you know, there's maybe one other moment that I've witnessed in person that kind of resembled what happened at MSG. And that's when Kevin Durant had a toe on the line and hit a shot to send the game to OT against the Bucks. When Barclays sort of thought that he just hit a game winner, right? And then it got quiet immediately after that. It was kind of the opposite, where it was quiet for most of the night, and then it just erupts after. I mean, Jalen Brunson just put on a masterclass. You had Mikal Bridges hitting big shots, Landry Shamet with a huge shot, and just an all-time meltdown by none other than, of course, James Harden and Donovan Mitchell in the crunch time. Tough sight if you're a Cavs fan. But if you're a Knicks fan, you might have left the game midway through the third, early in the fourth, and then you got home and you saw that you won an overtime thriller. It was a ridiculous game to be a part of.
2: So you're obviously, Christian, tapped in with the Knicks. What was their reaction to what the Cavs did with the not calling the timeout, with letting James Harden on Brunson like that? Like, what have you heard from the Knicks in terms of what the Cavs are doing?
1: You know, part of it was they couldn't believe really that it happened the way it unfolded, right? Imagine being down 22 with just over 7 minutes left in the fourth quarter, and then the opposing coach doesn't call a timeout when you're rolling, and then you see kind of this odd offensive approach from Donovan Mitchell, who just didn't really seem like he wanted to be involved offensively. At 29 points entering the fourth quarter, I believe, ended with 29 points. And unfortunately, it was just, you know, we've seen meltdowns like this with James Harden in the past, and it just happened to be another one here today, well, 2 days ago. The Knicks were kind of partly kind of like disbelief, but also this has been, you know, resilience has been a calling card for this Knicks team. You think back to last year's playoff series when they came back from down 20 twice against the Boston Celtics on the road at that, and they've dug themselves holes time and time again this season. You don't want to find yourself down 22, but knowing that you've come down from you know, big deficits, yeah, this team really leaned on that resilience, and it paid dividends for them.
0: Christian Winfield covers the Knicks, New York Daily News. We got game two tonight, Knicks and Cavaliers, Eastern Conference Final. In the middle of that New York run in game one in the fourth quarter, was there a moment that you looked up at the scoreboard and you saw all the timeouts that Cleveland had, and you couldn't believe that Kenny Atkinson wasn't using any?
1: Yeah, we're on press row sitting there waiting, just as the Knicks are getting stops and getting out in transition. Yeah, we're sitting there like, you know, eventually Kenny's got to call a timeout. He's going to call a timeout. And he really just sits there and watches his 22-point lead whittle down to single digits before he decides to pull the plug and call a timeout. And, you know, unfortunately, it kind of reminded me of when I used to cover Steve Nash, and Steve Nash wouldn't call timeouts when the Nets were going on, or when Nets opponents were going on runs. He wouldn't call a timeout. You know, it's kind of a big blunder. Kenny Hackett is a quality head coach, but these are the moments.

0: for that this most of this 8-game winning streak. What's the concern about him and him getting back to form?
1: Well, you know, I think with that, it was more so you saw some more advantageous matchups in the Atlanta series, even in the Philly series against a big and Joel Embiid, who's not very mobile. Evan Mobley can guard with the best of them. We're talking about a former defensive player of the year. We're talking about a guy who's going to go out there and be able to combat whatever it is that Cat is doing. And on top of that, you know, the Cavs have some length out there. You know, they're able to kind of try to shut down some of these passing lanes that guys like OG and McHale have been able to feast on in previous series. So, you know, I think this is one of those series where you kind of look at the matchups and it lends itself to, well, looking at the roster and saying, who's going to guard Jalen Brunson? And that's what we ended up seeing when the offense running through Cat wasn't working. They just put James Harden in ISO, and good luck. And honestly, they're going to do it again. They're going to do it again today, and the Cavs are going to have to show that defense behind James Harden can be better. I'm not sure if that's going to be the case. So I think that's one of the things with this Knicks team where they don't really we've seen Mike Brown change the offense several times. He changed it once when the Knicks went on that 9-game losing streak and out of 11 games to start the 2026 calendar year. Then we saw him change it again midway through the Atlanta series. We might witness him change it one more time, and he might continue to change it based on who we see. This is a series that has Jalen Brunson's name all over. I think Kat is one of the things Kat told me as we finished the press interview stuff after game one. I told him good game, and he said, you know what? It was a different type of good game today. And he's right. Not every game is going to be pretty. He's not going to have a triple-double every game. But he did what the team needed him to do, and it resulted in a win.
2: Christian, we know in today's NBA especially, and we certainly saw it in the fourth quarter of game number one, teams can overcome big leads. 48 minutes, it's a long game, but do you feel like we're going to learn pretty early on in the game tonight the effect that the game one collapse may have had on Cleveland?
1: Listen, I think that was a prime opportunity for them to steal one. I think they're going to have to worry about collective fatigue in a way that the Knicks just aren't going to have to. And we watched them. Maybe their collapse had something to do with being on tired legs after really only having one day of rest. And now you, again, get another only one day of rest. Oh, Knicks have been sitting around for 9 days, and they're ready to go. So you have that all combined with the emotional letdown of blowing a 22-point lead. You had Donovan Mitchell and guys talking about the manner in which they lost that lead after the game. It's not going to be an easy pill to swallow, and I'm not sure that they're going to be able to throw a better punch. The Knicks kind of figured out what it was they were doing. But like we said, the Cavs had some self-inflicted wounds. And on top of that, they were up 22. There were some things that they did that worked. They were letting Josh Hart shoot. He went 1-for-5 from three. The Cavs have some answers, but can they consistently execute? The answer in game one was no. We'll see what the answer is today. But I'd imagine there's got to be an emotional letdown after really throwing your best shot and watching the Knicks just come back from the dead like The Undertaker.
0: What's the good wrestling reference? Me and Zaz, big wrestling fans. Excellent. Good way to go. Good job. What is the feeling about OG Anunoby's health situation? He looked like the shot wasn't falling. There was a little timidness there. What is up with him?
1: Well, number one, you look at what happened with Jalen Williams, right? You don't want to rush a guy who might not be ready to play back from an injury. And OG's a guy that's not going to rush. He's going to take his time. That being said, it's clear he's playing at about 70, 75, maybe 80% right now. He's wearing a wrap around his right leg during timeouts. You can see it. And even still, he's still going to be an impactful defender, a floor spacer. I don't know if he's going to have as much pop in terms of the athleticism that you see when he's trying to finish at the rim and all that. And maybe, who knows, maybe an extra day off will have done his hand be some good. Hold on a second.
3: You need to go somewhere.
2: Who's distracting you, Christian? Who's distracting you?
1: A security situation going on right here. Unsure why.
2: Mention my name. All right, we'll let Christian go. Christian, you can mention my name. If it doesn't work, you go to a safer spot there. Christian Winfield, New York Daily News Knicks writer here with us, who is now being told by Madison Square Garden security that he has to move on. David, I do want to ask you here real quick. So the game is tipping off in about 45 minutes from now, which a lot of times, you know, if you're looking to get tickets on the secondary market, you wait till the last minute and, you know, maybe the ticket prices drop a little bit and you could wind up getting into the building. Cheapest ticket, get in price to Madison Square Garden tonight. Game two, Cavaliers, Knicks. Cheapest ticket to get in the building, your guess is what? We are less than an hour from tip.
0: $1,700.
2: Ooh, okay. This is a deal then for you. $1,005.
0: Oh, okay. All right.
2: That's a deal.
0: That's a deal. If I had
2: Zaz money,

0: You should go to the game.
1: If I had Zaz money, I'd go there and get two of them. Get two tickets.
0: Can you imagine, man? $1,005. Yeah. The get-in price.
1: To see James Harden. Oof.
0: David Dennis Jr., Jonathan Zaslow here, in for the guys, Freddie and Harry, on ESPN Radio. Hopefully, Christian wiggled himself out of that jam there at the Garden. Coming up next, in other news, is going to include an extension for an embattled NFL GM and a sad story coming out of NASCAR. That's next.
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0: Some extra Freddie and Harry on ESPN Radio here, taking you up until 7:30. NBA on ESPN Radio then gets going at 8 o'clock tonight right here and on the ESPN app. It'll be tip-off game 2 from MSG Knicks Cavaliers. He's David Dennis Jr. I'm Jonathan Zaslow.
1: All right, guys. I got to ask. As a Knicks fan, I've been kind of quiet here for the last, like, 4 hours now.
0: All right, I'm getting close
1: to game time. My nerves are... I'm good. You're nervous about this game. I'm chilling. But I want to ask you guys, predictions, expectations for tonight. What should I expect to see tonight? Before we get into other news, what should I expect to see in this game tonight?
0: Go ahead, David.
2: Knicks by 20.
0: Whoa. I am...
2: Knicks by 20, not even close. Like, if you are... Shannon, I know you don't have... If you don't have a morning show, if you do have a morning... Go to bed at halftime.
0: I have a morning show, but I'm not going to bed at halftime. I'm going to watch this whole game.
2: Because you're watching hockey. They're watching the hockey game.
0: I don't know why you keep blowing up my spot, but
2: you're not going to halftime because the hockey
0: wrong.
2: Game is going to be close. You're going to stay up for that.
0: It's going to be on the small TV.
2: That's why.
0: I think the Knicks are going to win, but I don't think it's going to be a blowout. But I also don't have a feel for this Cavs team. I've been wrong about them every step of the way this postseason. I thought there was no way that they would win game 5 in Detroit and take a 3-2 series lead. And then I thought that they would close the Pistons out at home in game 6. And it was a pathetic performance that the Pistons blew them out. And although it was kind of close in the fourth quarter. And then in game 7 in Detroit, I thought that was the Cavaliers' chance, and they blew out the Pistons. It was embarrassing. What a 30-point win in Game 7. So, I don't know. There's a part of me where it's like, I keep underestimating the Cavaliers. I just think I don't have a good feel for this team.
2: Look, I tell you this. I am making my plans, my Eastern Conference Finals plans, and I'm telling my family I'll be there soon, early next week, because it's...
0: All right.
2: I just don't think it's going to be a long series. I think we're looking at 5 at
0: the
2: most.
0: There you go, then. Let's get to other news.
3: They may not be the top stories of the day.
4: In other news.
3: But you need to be in the know. This is In Other News.
0: David, how about New York Giants and general manager Joe Shane? I mean, for all the talk about him being under fire, they just agreed to a multi-year extension.
2: Ooh.
0: Shane has been the Giants GM since 2022. The Giants, excellent record under Shane. They're 22-45-1 during that entire span. They have one
2: almost at 500
0: appearance.
2: Yeah.
0: Give him a chance here. Few games under 500 at 22-45-1. Like, oh my God, it's going to take so long for them to even get back to 500 record under Joe Shane. But the Giants are giving him, I guess they see signs. They see signs of we're headed in the right direction here, and he has gotten a multi-year extension. I'm sure the Giant fan is reacting. You know what? I was going to say, the Giant fan is probably reacting extremely favorable to this news, but this is a news dump with the Knicks in Game 2 underway in less than an hour. This is a news dump, David Dennis Jr.
2: Absolutely. This is exactly what we're talking about, and I mean, I don't know what he's going to do besides get Harbaugh's Starbucks orders. Right. Like he was already a guy who was not taking a lot of charge. He was felt like a figurehead as soon as Harbaugh came in. You're the Uber Eats guy for Harbaugh. Congratulations.
0: We also have in other news, Joe Burrow. All right.
2: Yeah.
0: Joe Burrow, you know, he's the quarterback for the Cincinnati Bengals.
2: So I've heard.
0: And Joe Burrow made a little bit of news at media availability, and he told you his feelings on the team's offseason moves.
5: I just think we know where we needed to be better, and we went out and aggressively made it happen. We filled some holes that we had from years past, got better at a lot of positions, signed the best free agent safety, got the best D tackle in the league, in my opinion. So we have everything we need in that locker room. We just got to go and make it happen. Number one thing is you have to win. And, you know, we're going to go win a lot of games this year and play great and win a Super Bowl. And I think this is the most talented roster that we've had since I've been here.
0: You could hear how excited he is. He could barely hold back the excitement. Joe, calm down.
2: Yeah,
0: calm down.
2: Relax.
0: Be a little bit more professional, Joe. we do have some lousy news here as NASCAR icon Kyle Busch. I'm not a big NASCAR guy, but I know Kyle Busch.
2: Yeah.
0: Kyle Busch has passed away today at the age of 41. The Busch family, Richard Childress Racing, and NASCAR issued a joint statement about an hour or so ago saying that Busch died after being hospitalized earlier today as the result of a severe illness 3 days before he was to compete at the Coca-Cola 600 at Charlotte Motor Speedway. No cause of death was given. This is news that rocks the NASCAR world. Marty Smith, of course, host of Marty and McGee, he joined the 6 p.m. Sports Center.
6: His legacy is a titan of the NASCAR world and of the auto racing world in general. He was known globally because of the style with which he raced and the dominance that he accrued through all of those years. This man won a Cup Series race for 19 consecutive years. He was utterly unstoppable in that race car that you're seeing right there, Joe Gibbs, number 18, Toyota. And after he moved on to Richard Childress, number 8, Chevrolet, he had become more of a sympathetic figure among the fan base. He was so polarizing in that number 18 car and the 5 car for Hendrick Motorsports prior to that because he won and he was brash in doing so. And that won him a legion of fans and made him a figure that grew NASCAR immensely because we love people that move us, whether that's we love them or we hate them. And KB was such a flashpoint in that way as a race driver. And I just... To see the humility with which he has raced in the last couple of years, and he had wanted so badly to win this season in that number 8, Ryan McGee. And I just talked to him at length on Saturday on our Marty and McGee program on the SEC network. And I just can't wrap my hands around this.
0: So that was a bit of Marty Smith on the 6 p.m. Sports Center. Marty Smith, obviously a good guy to hear from in regards to anything big that happens in the world of NASCAR. And this is a very tragic day for that sport and all of the fans around. And, of course, to the family of Kyle Busch as he passes away at 41 years old earlier today. No good way to segue out of that, David Dennis Jr., but we do have we got a ton of action tonight to hold us over as far as sports fans go. You got the hockey Game 1 Eastern Conference Finals. You got the NBA Game 2 Eastern Conference Finals. You already said, David, you're sticking with it, right? A 20-plus point win for New York this evening?
2: Blowout. Blowout from the Knicks. I don't think the Cavs are mentally tough enough to recover from what we saw from Game 1. I think the Knicks are going to roll this team in Madison Square Garden.
0: I think we're going to be able to tell pretty early on tonight. Teams overcome big leads all the time. I think we're going to be able to tell really early if there is any lasting effect from Game 1's meltdown in as far as the Cleveland Cavaliers go. For David Dennis Jr., I'm Jonathan Zaslow. Knicks and Cavs, Game 2, next.
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11: I'm Christine Lisi. Breaking news, NASCAR icon Kyle Busch, a two-time Cup Series champion who had won more races across the sport's three national series than any other driver in history, has died at the age of 41. No cause of death was given. His family said earlier today he was hospitalized with a severe illness. NFL news from ESPN's Adam Schefter. Reigning league MVP Matt Stafford and the Rams reached agreement on a one-year $55 million extension, so Stafford's now got 2 years up to $105 million remaining on his contract with LA. The NBA's East Finals resume game two tonight with the Knicks up 1-0, home to the Cavaliers. Tip off just after the top of the hour on ESPN. A lot of talk from the Cavs after their epic collapse Tuesday. For the team to bounce back and tie the series, Donovan Mitchell needs to play a major role, explains ESPN's Danny Green.
12: Don's got to be a facilitator, like how he came out that aggressive in that game seven. If he's in the paint attacking like he was then, he'll open up the floor for everybody. Jared Allen, Evan Mobley, everybody will eat, and himself, he'll score as well. But then you'll see Sam Merrill, Max Strus, like they'll get open looks. But it starts with Don and him being aggressive and attacking the paint. If he does that, they can turn the series around.
11: Canadiens visit the Hurricanes, game one of the NHL's East Final tonight. Carolina's had 11 full days off. That is the longest layoff for an NHL team between playoff series in 107 years. Baseball, Michael Harris the second, Mike Yastrzemski have each gone yard. Braves leading the Marlins 3-1 bottom third. Blue Jays up 1-0 on the Yankees bottom one, thanks to a Dalton Varshow RBI single. Brandon Lau hit an inside the park home run in the Pirates 6-2 victory over the Cards. Guardians completed the 4-game sweep of the Tigers 3-1.
13: Hey, this is Rich Eisen. Coming up on Friday, the latest on the Knicks and the Cavs game two. Get you set for game three in San Antonio between the Spurs and the Thunder. Plus, what's more likely? That's Friday's Rich Eisen show on Disney+, the ESPN app, and ESPN Radio.

0: You know, it's funny though, because of the recruiting process, there was so much turnover when you first got the job. It was just, you had to hold it together as best you could. But now you look at the roster, it's your guys, guys that you recruited from day one. I mean, several of which, like you referenced in year three in your program. So how much does that familiarity matter when it comes to creating the identity in the building?
1: Yeah, and I give a lot of credit to our guys that were here. I mean, Deontay Lawson, Tim Keenan's, and those guys, even the first year when I was here, Malachi Moore. I mean, you know, those guys, as hard as it was when change all of a sudden getting, you know, slapping them in the face. I mean, you know, with a new head coach, a different person than what they were recruited to. You know, I can't thank them enough for how hard they tried to really adapt and help, whether it's schedules or, you know, just the systems. I mean, you're learning new verbiage, and those guys, I give them a lot of credit. But repetitions makes us better, and we have more reps at this thing, whether it's me here at Alabama, our coaching staff, these guys that have been in the program now going on 2 or 3 years, working together in this defensive system, in this offensive system. It continues to evolve and change as we adapt to our personnel, as we adapt to what even the teams that we're going to face in the league this year, who are different styles, especially when you look at their the offenses we're going to see. There's six teams this year that are a little bit more of the same on our schedule than different, you know, and we are well aware of that. And so it constantly is a changing thing, but you know that you have guys in this program that has stuck it out, guys that are becoming very familiar with what the day-to-day looks like, the areas and the experiences we've had together where we've fallen short, but also the ones where we've come through and what it took to do that, whether it was end of half, end of game, short, you know, those short yardage, goal line situations. You know, we got some reps now together to learn from the good, and you learn from the bad.
0: You know, I think it's amazing because, I mean, you jumped in from the West Coast in some cases, from Dakota, of course, from Sioux Falls area. But you move south, and it's different geography, culture, fan base, intensity, SEC, what have you. You've now been at Alabama 3 years. I'm just curious, you know, because I'm from Texas. I went to Alabama. I didn't know anything about Alabama when I went, outside of they wore the same uniforms for the last 100 years. And I knew about Bear Bryant. That was about it. I learned, but it took me a little while. And after 3 years, I knew it like the back of my hand. So what would you say you've learned about yourself, the program, and just the experience of being the head coach at Alabama over the last 3 years?
1: Mm-hmm. It's been awesome. It verifies what I always felt. And it's better to be at a place that really cares and with people who really care and they're passionate, than to be at a place that doesn't care, or it's just, you know, it's just ho-hum. You know, I guess along with that comes, you know, a microscope when comes things that we knew Alabama was going to have when my family moved here, when coaches were hired and came in, the players, we remind them all the time, this is what we signed up for, the high expectations, this is what we love, this is, you know, this is what our responsibility is, to continue to maintain, you know, a high level of, you know, work on and off the field. That standard that exists because of everyone who came here before us and how well they did it. And so I look forward to it. You know, it's been, you know, I think you learn the programs that you're going against. You become more comfortable with the stadiums you're in. I think there's pieces to that. I've been in some of them throughout the years. But not all of them. And so, you know, I think just the feel that you get that comes along again with more repetitions helps, as long as you take advantage of it and you're really paying attention. I think it only helps you. And I'm looking forward to, again, taking those next steps in the program year three.
0: You know, I think a lot's been made the last couple of weeks, and Kurt Cignetti, the national championship winning head coach, you know, he has said things over the last few weeks, and we all saw the last time your team took the field in the Rose Bowl last year. We know it didn't finish the way you guys intended it to finish. What does a game like that, what does that lead to for you, coach, from a reflection standpoint? What does that lead to you're making changes, adjusting who you are, what you do? So what does a game like the Rose Bowl kind of teach you about what the program needs to be in the future to avoid a result like we saw the last time out?
1: Well, I mean, I'm always going to first give hats off to the people that did it. And Coach Signetti did an awesome job of building a team that was just well-rounded across the board and competitive, you know, great schematically, and, you know, had a mentality about them. And so, again, we saw that. It's not like we didn't know what it was supposed to look like. I know what it's supposed to look like. I know what it feels like. You know, but we also, you can see now, again, through those experiences, kind of almost what we were talking about, where we need to improve. And that's what we work daily to do, is continue to clean up those areas where we fall short. And, you know, to me, it's a lot of execution, especially when it comes to the run game or stopping the run. And so, you know, again, got to have personnel, got to be on the same page with what you're teaching. And we continue to work extremely hard to make all those areas come together. But again, you got to give a tip of the hat. I mean, because they didn't just do it to us. They did it to a lot of teams throughout the season and even into the playoffs, you know, with other teams as well. So we know we got a lot of work ahead of us, you know, but you know, I think that, again, got to tip the hat to Coach Signetti and what that program did there, what they did.
0: No, they're a dang good football team, no doubt about it. We saw them the following week against Oregon. It was much of the same. They were a juggernaut for sure. Finally, Coach, we'll get you out of here with this. Look, I'm excited about seeing your team this year. It feels like there's a youthful energy. Feels like there's I think when you're young, you just have that glass half full demeanor about you for whatever reason. I think youth can sometimes help you in some ways. Like, you don't really know what you don't know, so you go out and just play free because you might have more chances. Whereas if you're a senior, you get tight because it's like, oh, it's my last chance. So what is it about having a young team, a lot of new faces, especially on offense, that kind of maybe leads to a little bit more energy from you as a coach or maybe from the program itself?
1: I think the new faces piece is one area that just jumps out at me. And the reason I say that is, you know, just think about any time, even you or just anyone, you go to a new place or, you know, it's something different, call it uncomfortable, call it whatever. It takes you out of your comfort zone, right? And you're really paying attention to everything. You're trying to grasp, and sometimes you're with a drink through a fire hose, right? I mean, that gets used a lot. But I have a lot of appreciation for our new players who've come in, who really had an open mind, were excited and enthusiastic about this opportunity, have a high level of skill, but know they also have room to refine and get better. They took into the weight program, and I think, again, eyes wide open to what that looks like here at Alabama. That hit them in the face. But man, they just kept going. And the guys that were here, open arm accepting the guys that came in when they saw how hard they were going to work and be like, you know what, we can do this. And I think there's kind of just a silent kind of way we're methodically going about our work. You know, it is different probably than what I've expected and experienced most years. Most years, you know who most of the guys are all the way across the board that you can really expect to lead the charge. And that makes you feel good, makes you feel a little bit more comfortable. But I think our coaching staff's doing a really good job of pushing all these guys, giving them the feedback they need to hear, not just what, you know, they want to hear. And so it's been a good dynamic. That doesn't win you games. You got to win the games by doing things at a high level. And so, again, that's where a lot of the work that we have ahead of us this summer and this fall is going to be super important.
0: And, Coach, if you want to go ahead right now, you're more than welcome to. I'll give you the platform. If you'd like to announce the starting quarterback right now, we're more than willing to engage, answer any questions, ask you the questions. So if you want to, go ahead. I'll give you the freedom.
1: I appreciate that, Greg. I'm not ready.
0: Fair enough. Fair enough. We will be there.
1: I think you mentioned it. I think the thing to say is that we do have two guys that, you know, you always talk about the ceiling on for some of these guys, but also I think it's also what's the floor. I think knowing that, hey, at the very least we're at this point, like it leaves a lot of optimism on what that room's going to be and what it's going to lead to as far as the production on the football field each and every Saturday.
0: I know we're all looking forward to seeing how that competition unfolds and how the team plays this year. We really appreciate the time, Coach. It feels like the program is trending in the right direction. I really believe that. It feels like a big year, big opportunity, and we look forward to watching you. Good luck this fall.
1: Thanks a lot, Greg. I appreciate you.
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0: All right, that was Kalen DeBoer. And here's the thing about Kalen DeBoer that I want y'all to kind of sit on for just a minute before we move on to the presidential committee. He's 3 years into the job, and right now there's not a lot of certainty as to where the quarterback situation is going to go. A couple years ago is Jalen Milroe. Last year is Ty Simpson. Right now you got a two-quarterback race between Keelan Russell and Austin Mack, and I understand, man, that competition is going to be significant. I get it. At some point, this competition can be over, and you want to make sure that whoever that guy is has all the experience that they can possibly get. I honestly think quarterback is going to be a pretty good spot for Alabama, regardless of which direction they go this year. I feel pretty good about that group. I do. Whether it's Mack or Russell, quarterback's going to be big because the SEC, they're going to need a lot in the SEC to navigate this gauntlet for sure. But quarterback is not a position I'm overwhelmingly concerned about. So we appreciate Kalen DeBoer for his time today. Let's dive into the committee proposals that have been kind of circulating the last few days. Now, on May 9th, the Presidential College Sports Reform Committee, they circulated a draft document that the Associated Press and Yahoo and all these groups obtained and reported simultaneously. Now, this is the committee that came out of the White House summit on college sports back in March. I was the one that Nick Saban was on. Several others were on as well. That one produced the executive order in early April that we spent a full episode breaking down. That executive order kind of told the NCAA to clean things up a little bit. Well, this document says what, quote, cleaning it up would actually look like. And it's a three-phase plan. Phase one is stabilization. Phase two is media rights. And phase three is permanent governance. Now, there are more than a dozen individual proposals inside of it. And we're going to go through kind of all the major ones. I'm going to tell you all whether I love it or I hate it. No hedging. On one hand, this makes sense. On the other hand, I'm going to say, yeah, I love this. Nope, hate this. Does that sound like a good plan? Cool. Let's start with the first proposal. A college sports reform task force operating inside the existing NCAA structure, armed with a limited antitrust exemption and the authority to override individual state laws. Verdict on this one, I love it. This is the whole game, right? This is the only thing on the entire document that actually solves the structural problem. And the reason why it solves it is because of those six words, right? The limited antitrust exemption. Right now, the NCAA makes the rules and states pass laws that contradict those rules. And the courts strike down those rules when litigation comes forth. And the result is a system where the NCAA has kind of all the liability of a governing body and none of the actual governing authority. The antitrust exemption fixes that. It gives kind of whoever that runs the task force the legal foundation to set compensation limits, transfer rules, eligibility standards without immediately losing in federal court. Now, there's a catch. The antitrust exemption goes back to the task force, not to the NCAA, which means it's also a quiet dismantling of the NCAA as the primary governance structure for college sports. Now, I'm not sure it's a bad thing. The NCAA spent 30 years losing court cases that told them the same thing over and over and over again. You cannot use amateurism as a legal defense for what is functionally more, you know, financially beneficial, right? So maybe a fresh structure with actual legal authority does better. So I love the concept. Now, the devil is in whether Congress can actually pass the legislation before the recess in August. And based on what happened to the SCORE Act, which was pulled from the House floor 2 hours before the vote because the votes weren't there, I'm not super optimistic that that will get done. Let's go to proposal number two. Salary caps for coaches and athletic department administrators. On paper, I love it. It makes sense. But there's a bit of an asterisk here, by the way. Because there's at least 13 major college football coaches that are getting paid $10+ million next season. And that's not even utilizing some of the private schools. Like, there's probably more than that. And the revenue sharing model, which started last fall under the House settlement, has schools paying players of all sports up to $20.5 million per year. At the same time, those athletic departments are cutting some non-revenue sports because the numbers, they're just hard to justify right now. You've seen a lot of programs eliminate a bunch of sports. Programs across the country are making the same math calculation. You can pay the football and basketball players, or you can pay for a tennis program. And a coaching salary cap doesn't solve all of that, but does address the part of the expense ledger that is challenging. But we know that this is going to get fought. We know that the SEC and the Big Ten, they don't want to be constrained in their ability to hire elite coaches. And you know what? I completely understand that argument. But when you're asking Congress for a federal antitrust exemption, a massive government intervention on your behalf, the price of that intervention probably includes some limitation on how much you can pay the head coach of a publicly funded university. So it's a reasonable trade. I just don't think it's going to happen because this is free market and the best coaches are going to get the most money and there's naturally going to become bidding wars and there's going to be leverage and there's going to be all this stuff. So I don't think it's going to happen. So what are you going to do? Put the cap at 5 million? Well, you're fundamentally restructuring the coaching market in that scenario. If you put it at 15 million, then does that, what does that change? I have no idea. So the document doesn't specify numbers. And until it does, the principle, yeah, I understand that. But I reserve the right to flip on the implementation because I think this is going to be a really hard one to pull off for sure. Let's go next to proposal number three. Prohibitive NIL-based salary cap circumvention. Because the House settlement right now allows schools to pay players up to $20.5 million per year. But schools, particularly in the SEC and the Big Ten, they've been using NIL collectives and third-party NIL deals through several different avenues to blow right past that cap. You sign a lease agreement that you'll never enforce for $500,000. You do a promotional video for a local car dealership that pays you $800,000. Like there's ways around this NIL. It's not true, genuine NIL. There are some back channels to make more money. Now, my verdict is I love this. This is probably the single most important financial integrity issue in the sport right now. Because if the $20.5 million cap means nothing, if every program with money can just route it around through various different avenues, and there really is no cap. And if there is no cap, there is no competitive floor. And if there is no competitive floor, you eventually have 12 programs that can spend, and then you have 125 programs that are essentially running in a different direction. They're playing at a different level. So the cap circumvention problem needs to be addressed. Proposal number four. This is the Bird rule for the transfer portal. Financial incentives for players who stay at the same institution for consecutive seasons. Now, for any non-NBA fans in the audience, the Bird rule is an NBA collective bargaining concept that allows teams to exceed the salary cap to re-sign their own players. Now, the idea here is kind of the same. So if you want to keep your own guys, you should be able to offer more than what is available on the outside market. I love this. I want to be clear about why I love this, because it's easy to say, well, this is just making it harder for players to transfer. I don't think that's necessarily the case, because the Bird rule, it's not a restriction. It is an incentive. There's a big difference between telling a player they can't leave and giving a school the ability or flexibility to offer a player more money to stay, because player agency still stays intact here. The financial market just gets tilted ever so slightly towards loyalty and continuity. So players who transfer for more money, they still can. The programs that can offer more to their own guys now get to do so. And that's a functioning market. And the current system has really no mechanism for retention beyond roster management and NIL deals that the College Sports Commission might reject. So if you give programs the Bird rule, you get to pay their own guys more to stay, then maybe we don't have as much going on in the portal year over year. So I love this rule. And if it gets implemented, I would totally be on board. Proposal number five, modify the college football playoffs revenue distribution model and create a separate playoff for the G6 conferences. Now, this is the one that's going to generate the most conversation. The idea is essentially this. You take the current 12-team college football playoff and you keep it just for the Power Four. And then you give the G6 their conferences, you give them their own postseason structure. I want to love this, but I can't. I just can't. I've long said that we all know that the Power Four and the G6 are playing in different pools.
5: 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Coming up Friday, we'll react to Game 2 of the Eastern Conference Finals. 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
18: Hey, this is Rich Eisen. Coming up on Friday, the latest on the Knicks and the Cavs game 2. Getting you set for game 3 in San Antonio between the Spurs and the Thunder. Plus, what's more likely? That's Friday's Rich Eisen show on Disney Plus, the ESPN app, and ESPN Radio.
19: 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Phil is in Jacksonville, Mississippi. Florida, I'm sorry. Hey, Phil.
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0: Center.
1: I'm Christine Lisi. We are moments away from tip-off for Game 2 of the NBA's Eastern Conference Finals from Madison Square Garden on ESPN. Heading into this game, the Cavaliers shrugging off concerns about James Harden's defense. He struggled mightily at the end of the series opening loss, allowing the Knicks to shoot 9 of 15 as the primary defender in the fourth quarter in overtime. There are a couple of things the Cavs need from Harden to knot the series up tonight, notes ESPN's Amon Shumpert.
2: I need him to have a big night being a floor general, have a big night just understanding that if I can make sure that this team goes, has pace, and we get quality shots every time down, that we can be in a chance of making a run at the end, because it will be a tough game too.
1: Opening faceoff for the NHL's Eastern Conference Final in minutes with the Hurricanes hosting the Canadiens. NASCAR icon Kyle Busch, a two-time Cup Series champion who had won more races across the sport's three national series than any other driver in history, has died at the age of 41. No cause of death was given. Busch's family said earlier today he was hospitalized with a severe illness. ESPN's Adam Schefter's reporting reigning NFL MVP quarterback Matthew Stafford and the Rams agreed on a one-year $55 million extension, so Stafford's now got 2 years and up to $105 million remaining on his contract with L.A. Baseball, Ronald Acuna Jr., two hits, two RBI, and a run scored. He and the NL-leading Braves up 5-2 on the Marlins, bottom five. Blue Jays with a 1-0 lead on the Yankees, bottom three, an RBI single for Dalton Varsho. Brandon Lau hit an inside-the-park home run in the Pirates' 6-2 victory over the Cardinals.
3: It's Michelle Smallman, and coming up Friday, Wemby has been amazing in the playoffs, but will he be number one in my top five players left in the NBA playoffs? It's on Sportsmanlike, 6 a.m. Eastern, right here on ESPN Radio, ESPN 2, and ESPNU.
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5: 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I'm Buster Olney. Kenny Ligon is filling in for Taylor Schwenk again today. And on the show today, we'll be talking with Chris Getz, head of baseball operations for the Chicago White Sox, about his team's remarkable start, Munetaka Murakami, and about the Pope. That's Sarah Langs' notes. But first, let's talk to Jorge Castillo of ESPN.com. Jorge Castillo covers baseball for ESPN, and he's part of the New York chapter of baseball writers. Jorge, how you doing?
6: I'm doing well, Buster. How are you?
5: Good. So the reason why I mentioned that is that when we get to award season, what happens in every chapter, as you well know, is that two writers are picked from the group to cast ballots. Now, you are relatively new to the New York chapter, so I suspect that you don't have a vote in the National League Cy Young Award this year. Is that correct?
6: I haven't been told anything, so I doubt it. Yeah.
5: Okay. I think that what you need to do is light a candle every night and ask to be not get that vote. Because that one, Jorge, is going to be a tough one. With what we're seeing out of Paul Skeens, Shohei Ohtani, Jacob Mizorowski, wow. I'm just watching these guys pitch in the last week. You wonder by the time we get to the end of the year what these numbers are going to look like. What are you seeing in this trio?
6: It's the best trio in baseball. I mean,